0: out there? Would you like to go to a movie with Mr. Lindemann? Some place in Australia?
1: Would you like to?
0: Mr. Lindemann, I'm only kidding you. Actually, I think you have a very nice-looking face.
2: Thank you.
0: However, since I've never seen your face, this is pure conjecture on my part. How is it you got all your hair on the lower half of your... none up above on the roof? You know, if you stood on your head, you'd look exactly like John L. Lewis.
2: Shall I show you this?
0: What?
2: Shall I show you?
0: Show me what?
2: Stand on my head?
0: You stand on your head? You look like a field of waving corn down there. These contestants, they'll do anything. I don't mean this one. Say, that was a pretty good trick, Paul. How old are you?
2: I'm 70 years old.
0: 70 years old?
2: That's right.
0: Most people that age are lucky to be standing on their feet. You have a lot of energy for a man of your age. What do you attribute it to?
2: Oh, Groucho, it's good food. Take a hot bath every morning.
0: Do you stand on your head in the shower?
2: No.
0: Now, where do you do this?
2: In the room. You want me to show you?
0: What about this? I think he's a spy from CBS.
1: I'm sorry.
0: You know what she said? That's the end of Elvis Presley. do you always carry that paraphernalia around with you?
2: No, only on USO shows.
0: You go on USO shows right. Standing on your head?
2: That's
0: huh?
2: right.
0: Where are you from?
2: I'm from Pennsylvania.
0: Really? Is that so? Well, whereabouts in Pennsylvania? Are you?
2: Well, near Egypt.
0: You see, I shouldn't have asked him to stand on his head. You lived in a town called Egypt in Pennsylvania, is that right?
2: I was born near Egypt.
0: Have you had a job, Paul?
2: Yes. I'm employed at the United States Naval Air Station, Miramar.
0: Grace, are you employed?
1: Yes, I'm a model.
0: You're a model? Mm-hmm. I assume you've got an eye peeled for a man, eh, Grace?
1: Oh, well...
0: And the other eye peeled for another man? Eh? What kind of a man would you like to marry?
1: Well, I like...
0: Somebody like me?
1: I like a...
0: What about... You don't like my type, huh?
1: You're just darling, but I like Italians. I like them
0: You
1: tall.
0: Like Italians? My brother Chico is an Italian. And then there's Hoppo. He doesn't talk at all. Now, you say this this ideal man of yours, he must be Italian. Why is that, dear Grace?
1: Just like Italians.
0: You like him smooth
1: tall
0: and suave,
1: dark.
0: Huh? Yeah, it's true. Italians are like that. Rudolph Valentino was Italian. Still, on the other hand, so is Durante. Now, this is just pure speculation on your part, Grace. Have you ever known anybody who married an Italian?
1: Well, my aunt married a few of them. She says they're okay.
0: You married a few of them? Foolish to argue with an expert like that, huh? Paul, I'd better get back to you. Now, don't stand on your head now, right?
2: All right.
0: Just hold it for a while, huh? You say you're 70 years old. You're a very youthful 70, Paul. I thought you were around 50. Do you have any plans for the future?
2: I would like to be on TV, Groucho.
0: Now, what do you think this is, a bowling alley?
2: I mean, TV shows for a living. This is Entertainment Tonight.
0: What do you have in mind for television? Do you have some kind of an act prepared?
2: Like I do on USO work, acrobatic and monologue.
0: Well, could you do a little for us here?
2: Upside down?
0: Well, now, what do you do while you're upside down?
3: Professor
0: Grasso? Yes?
3: Professor Fetterman?
0: Yes?
3: My partner here, and citizens of the world.
0: Arise. Well, that's very good, Paul. And I predict you'll be a sensation on radio.
3: Thank you.
0: Television, too. But I'd like to go on talking to you, especially you, Grace. But you're not interested in me, and I can take a hint. But I'm sure you're both interested in winning some money, aren't you?
3: Sure.
0: So let's play You Bet Your Life. Just as soon as George Fenneman takes 30 seconds for a gentle white rain.
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0: You understand how to play the game, Grace?
1: Huh? This game?
0: Did you win? You know, we want one answer between you on these questions. All right, you selected facts about the 48 states. And now let's see how well you know your country. I'll ask you some questions. If you get 4 in a row right, you win $1,000. Ready? In what state will you find Plymouth Rock?
1: Massachusetts.
0: Massachusetts, that's right.
4: 1 right, 3 more right, and you'll have $1,000.
0: All right. In what state is the famous Tuskegee Institute located? Tuskegee.
1: Alabama,
0: that's right.
4: You're
0: Alabama.
4: Halfway to $1,000.
0: What state is nicknamed the Buckeye State?
1: Ohio
0: is correct.
4: One more and you'll have $1,000.
0: Are you going to give him a big kiss if you win this money, Grace?
1: Sure.
0: I mean, if you can find... in what state do you find Harper's Ferry, the site of the Arsenal seized by John Brown?
1: Virginia. Virginia?
0: No, I'm sorry. You were flirting with it. It's West Virginia.
4: Well, you have one wrong.
0: All right, now, don't...
4: Don't get another one wrong in a row or you're out of the game.
0: Off what state do you find Storm Tours Cape Hatteras?
3: No, North Carolina. No, it's up in there. No, it's supposed to be Maine.
1: You say it this time, I'm afraid.
0: I say Maine. No, you're a long ways off. It's North Carolina.
4: Oh. Well, you got two wrong in a row.
0: You missed two in a row, so you're... we don't want you to go away broke. Now, just a moment. I'm going to ask you one more question for $100. What state has the same name as the Mississippi River?
3: Mississippi.
0: New Jersey is right. Sorry you didn't win more, but thanks anyway for coming out here tonight. I'm sorry. You had a good chance. You had 3 of them all won.
4: Now we're going to depart from our regular show and take you on a tour of the world-famous art gallery, the Louvre, in Paris.
5: What's the matter with you, Harpo? That's one of the most beautiful ladies in the whole world. The hair? What's the matter with the hair? The hair seems like a mop? Why? She no got a creamy prom? What's so special about

0: farmers are looking like cream. She's a whip. Plumbers are really creamy permanent. And a creamy plumber, she's a last longer than any other home permanent. Oh, look at the hair. She's a softer like a silk. And look at the way the wave is. She's a bouncer back every time. Hey, lady, wouldn't you like your wave behavior like this?
1: Get yourself a creamy prom.
2: That's a very good cartoon. You know those fellas look almost human? All right, George, who's next for prom?
3: Well, gotcha, Mr. Bill LaFollette and Mrs. Hilda Grenier are waiting to talk to you.
2: They are, eh?
3: Would you come in, folks, and meet Groucho Marx?
2: How do you know I want him in here? Welcome to You Bet Your Life. Say the secret word, and you each get an extra $50. It's a common word, something you see every day. Bill LaFollette, you were a senator, weren't you? Were you related to Senator LaFollette or LaFollette?
4: Senator LaFollette, Groucho, in Wisconsin, was about a fourth cousin of mine.
2: Oh. You're a fine, upstanding fellow, and you keep upstanding for a few minutes while I get acquainted with this kid over here. Hilda Grenier, eh?
5: Yes.
2: You're a very attractive girl. Where are you from, Hilda?
5: Well, from the county of Kent, in England.
2: Kent, that's where they make hair brushes, isn't it?
5: No, that's the man who makes them.
2: Oh, is that the man?
5: Yeah.
2: Kent,
5: huh?
2: Well, where is Kent?
5: In the south of England.
2: What do you do to keep busy, Hilda?
5: Well, I'm a technical consultant in the movies.
2: Oh, really, eh?
5: Yes.
2: You mean you're an expert on popcorn machines? I'm glad I finally got a chance to meet somebody like you, Hilda. Why can't we get more butter on our popcorn?
5: I don't know anything about popcorn.
2: I'd like an honest answer.
5: I don't know anything about popcorn.
2: Oh, you don't? Well, I do. And they only put half as much butter on as they did before television.
5: The only thing I've done with it is thread it for Christmas trees.
2: What is your job with the movies?
5: Well, it is advising on... Is it historical pictures? Oh,
2: Elizabeth the Queen?
5: Elizabeth the Queen and Young Bess.
2: Young
5: Becky
2: Bess?
5: Becky Sharp.
2: What sort of background do you have that qualifies you as an expert in these matters?
5: Well, I was a royal dresser.
2: A royal dresser?
5: Yes.
2: What do you mean? You were a piece of furniture?
5: No, not exactly, but that's what lots of people think it is.
2: Well, but, who specifically did you dress, Hilda? And don't tell me it was Henry VIII.
5: No, it wasn't Henry VIII. It was Charlotte of Prussia, the ex-Kaiser's sister, first.
2: Charlotte, huh?
5: Yes.
2: That was a ruse, wasn't it?
5: No, she was
2: Charlotte wasn't, ruse?
5: She wasn't a ruse.
2: No.
5: She was Prussian.
2: Oh. Well, was she Prussian?
5: And then later, I went to Queen Mary of Great Britain.
2: You did, huh?
5: Yes.
2: Were you sent there by royal command?
5: I was commanded there, yes.
2: You were Queen Mary's dresser,
5: eh? Yes. It's the executive head of the great wardrobe.
2: Mm-hmm. Could you tell us a little about life in the castle? What went on in the private lives of the king and the queen?
5: I could tell you this, that they were quite a wonderful couple.
2: Well, I'm sure they were.
5: He was a sailor, you know.
2: He wasn't home at all? He was at sea all the time?
5: He was home, but we went to sea.
2: You went to sea what?
5: Yes. Well, we went on battleships and things like that, traveled that way.
2: I thought you went shopping or something. Yeah. Well, what you've told us is very interesting, Hilda. You haven't told us much. You haven't told us the real lowdown that I was expecting.
5: Well, I couldn't do that, Groucho.
2: Well, can't you give us the inside secret
5: stuff about... I'm writing my own memoirs.
2: You're writing your own memoirs.
5: But, you know, that'll be quite impossible to be published.
2: You mean they're never going to be
5: published? Oh, yes, when they're dead.
2: No.
5: After I'm dead, too.
2: Well, I can't wait that long. Matter of fact, my memoirs will be published after I'm gone, too. I'd like to take them along, my memoirs, but they're even too hot for where I'm going. You are Bill LaFollette, and you say you ran for Senate in Wisconsin?
4: No, not quite.
2: No. Well, what did you do? Where are you from? Who are you?
4: Groucho, my home is originally in Crawfordsville, Indiana.
2: Oh.
4: You might have read the book Ben-Hur.
2: Mm-hmm. Yes, I know.
4: Crawfordsville is the home of the author of my
2: book. I read both of the books, Ben Ham and Ben Hur.
4: Which one did you enjoy the most?
2: I like Ben Hur the best. Now, do you have a job, Bill?
4: Yes, I'm a clerk in the San Diego post office.
2: Well, I imagine you have my picture posted in a prominent place on your wall, don't you?
4: Yes, the...
2: Now, you know, I have an agreement with the government that I must get top billing over all those other crooks they have. What do you do for the post office?
4: I work on the window, weigh up their packages, take in their registered mail, take in their notices that they have when they come in to pick up packages.
2: Do you ever open the letters and take out the money?
4: No.
2: Does anything amusing ever happen around the good old post office?
4: Oh, yes, we have a lot of humorous things.
2: A lot of fun?
4: Yes, uh-huh. We all go out in the lobby every once in a while and laugh at the...
2: customers?
4: Pictures. And the posted, the wanted men, you know, where you said your picture was. We've got to laugh at those pictures a lot of times.
2: I get more laughs in the post office than I do here. Well, give us a, for example...
4: Well, there was a coincidence just a couple of days ago, Groucho. I had a package that was addressed to Davis, California, in the northern part of the state. And the very next customer that I waited on, in checking to see if the return address was on the package, the very next customer was Mr. Davis. Mm-hmm. Had one package going to Davis, California. The next package, the center of the package, was Mr. Davis. Another one I might mention is I...
2: Well, that's all... That's... Yep. You mean that's all over? That's the whole thing?
4: You didn't like to try this
2: well,
4: one here.
2: Have you told this to Mr. Davis?
4: Yes, I told him, uh-huh.
2: And did he laugh at
4: this? Yes, he did. Yeah, he's more polite than you.
2: Well, I can understand that. Well, tell us another hot one, huh?
4: All right.
2: That was pretty racy, that one. I don't know if we can get away with that.
4: Let's see if I can get a smile out of you on this one, Groucho. I had a letter in the back end of the post office. The sender of the letter had put the name...
2: This is Mr. Davis again?
4: No. This was Mrs. S.
2: Oh.
4: And instead of having the street address on the letter, the telephone number was there. San Diego, California, the telephone number. Mm-hmm. And I went to the telephone book and checked the name against the telephone number, wrote the correct address on the letter, and it was delivered the next day. But in trying to distribute the letter to the correct carrier, why, going by the telephone number couldn't help us too much. So we had to have a street address.
2: How do you like it so far, Hilda? No wonder those mailmen are always out in the snow and sleet and dead of night. They'll do anything to get away from those jokes around the post office. As a matter of fact, Bill, that was pretty cute. The one you just told me I liked, but I suggest that when you have another one like that, put it in the dead letter office. Now, Bill, I know in a job like yours down at the post office, they're always trading jokes, and I'm always looking for new material. You know? Could you let us in on the latest hot stuff that's making the rounds of your stamp window?
4: Well, if I could, Groucho, I'd like to lay a riddle in your lap.
2: Well, will you remove it at the finish?
4: Yes. What is the difference between a B and a bank?
2: A bank and a B. A bank and B and a bank. Well, let me think now. A bank and a B. Okay, I give up. I'm always overdrawn anyway. Eh? What's the difference between a bank and a B?
4: Well, a bank takes in notes and a piano gives out notes.
2: Piano? You didn't say anything about a piano. You said a bee.
4: I know. There's where you got stung.
2: A piano, huh? A piano. Well, that's a stein way to treat a kindly old prisoner. You are married, aren't you, Bill? Huh?
4: Yes.
2: How does your wife react to these jokes?
4: Well, she,
2: She hasn't gone with Davis up to Montana or something.
4: No, she's still down in San Diego.
2: How long have you been married, Bill?
4: 4 months.
2: 4 months. Mm-hmm. How old are you?
4: 42.
2: Why, you sly rascal, you, huh? Did you have a romantic honeymoon when you got married?
4: We had a very lovely time spending over at Catalina. I had 5 days over at Catalina.
2: Uh-huh. Well, that can be romantic. Did you have an exciting time in your honeymoon? I mean, did you hang around the glass-bottom boat, peeping at the halibut? Just for the halibut? What did you do, Bill?
4: We took the trip on the glass bottom boat and the tours and saw the island and...
2: What was the most interesting thing about your honeymoon?
4: I think, not necessarily the most interesting one, the most humorous, Groucho, was when my wife in San Diego was a school teacher. And on Catalina, she was astounded to find out that the Catalina school system is a subsidiary of the Long Beach school system, 22 miles out in the ocean.
2: And that was the high point of your honeymoon?
4: One of the humorous things that happened.
2: Well, you know what they say, life begins at 40. Apparently, it's all over at 42. Well, Bill, you have an unusual sense of humor. Do you come by this naturally, Bill? He's a little like Herb Schreiner, isn't he?
4: Herb Schreiner? So who's your Eastman, Indiana?
2: Yes, I know. You sound a little like him, too. Mm. Not for those last three jokes, I think. Well, Bill, I kidded you, but it was just in fun. Actually, you're a real nice guy.
5: Yeah.
2: And I'd like to say that it's cheerful, hardworking men like you in the stamp window that are responsible for the post office having a deficit of $760. All right, now let's play You Bet Your Life. River Cities of the World is what you choose. Now remember, we want one answer between you.
5: Mm-hmm.
2: I'll ask you some questions. If you miss two in a row, you're kaput. If you get four in a row right, you win $1,000. Ready? On what river is the city of Paris, France, located?
4: Sane.
2: I was insane once. I was swimming.
3: You have one right, three more right, and you'll have $1,000.
2: On what river is the city of Rome, Italy, located?
4: Tiber.
2: Tiber is right. Tiber. What is the rest of that? Burning bright. How I miss your husband tonight.
3: Two more right, and you'll have $1,000.
2: On what river is the city of Budapest, Hungary, located? That's been in the news. You ought to know that.
4: Danube.
2: Please, no vulgarity. Just give me the name of the river.
3: You're almost there. One more right and you'll have $1,000.
2: On what river is the city of Mandalay, Burma located?
5: The Irrawaddy.
2: The Irrawaddy is correct.
3: And you got four in a row right, so you win $1,000.
2: You know, you wouldn't have guessed that without her, would you?
4: No.
2: Well, now you've won $1,000. You can keep it and quit, or you can come back later and try to double your money. You may even get a chance at $10,000 later. So go over and sit down and talk it over. No matter what decision you make, we want to thank you for being on the ship.
3: Now, in just 1 minute, we'll see if any of our couples is going to try for the big money.

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2: All right, George, how do we stand on the big question?
3: What about
2: our friend who stood on his head?
3: Well, Mr. Lindemann and his partner, Miss Quinn, miss two in a row, so they don't qualify.
2: Oh. And the next couple?
3: Well, our next couple has come to a parting of the ways.
2: They have?
3: They won, and they have a chance to try. However, Bill LaFollette, the postal employee, will not try. Mrs. Hilda Grenier will try, and here she is right here.
2: Bring on the Grenier. You decide to go with the big question.
4: Yes.
2: If you miss it, you wind up with $500. Now, are you still going to go for the big money?
4: Yes.
2: Oh, you wind up with $250.
4: Yes.
2: Pick a number.
4: Nine.
2: Now, if any number besides the one you pick comes up, this question is worth
4: $1,000. I know. I understand.
2: If your number comes up, this question is worth $10,000. $5,000. Okay. Fly it away.

0: come on, 9. We'd have closed up shop.
1: You're lucky because
0: your number was 9 and it came on 10, so you're now going for $1,000.
1: Yes, all right.
0: You ready?
1: Yes.
0: Alex, and I want one answer between you. All right, Alexander the Great thought so much of his famous war horse that he caused a city to be built over its grave. For $1,000, what was the name of Alexander's famous horse? You got 15 seconds.
2: I knew all the rivers, but I didn't know that.
0: All right, why don't you take a guess?
1: No, I don't want to take even a guess.
0: Well, it's Bucephalus. B-U-C-E-P-H-A-L-U-S.
1: It comes back to me. It doesn't come back to me
0: at all. So you won $250. You've been a charming guest. Thanks for being on our show. You bet your life.
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13: Once upon a time, there lived an awfully nice fellow named Honest Harold. That's me. And he had a sweetheart named Florabelle Breckenridge. Pretty. One day, Florabelle moved to the neighboring town of Charleville, where she became engaged to Willis, a big grain merchant. Oh, he was bigger than that. Last week, she came back to Melrose Springs on a visit, and who did she run into but Honest Harold? That's me again. Well, Harold acted just like a brother to Florabelle, but Willis misunderstood and became very jealous. So Florabelle broke her engagement with Willis. And Willis threatened to come over and break Harold in two. Sounds bad, doesn't it? It's evening now, and Honest Harold is nervously pacing up and down his living room. Wearing out Mother's Congolium. Gosh, I wonder when Willis is coming. For all I know, he might be in town right now, lurking around outside. He could come in the back door, hide behind the laundry tubs, then sneak up behind me and...
14: Hello, Harold.
13: It's you, Mother.
14: Why, what's the matter, son?
13: Nothing.
14: You seem a little nervous tonight.
13: Nervous? Not at all.
14: Why do you keep looking out the window, Harold? Are you expecting someone?
13: Well, a fellow might pay me a little visit.
14: Maybe he won't be able to find the house. Shall I turn on the porch light?
13: No, Mother. I mean, you find it all right, I'm afraid.
14: Well, I've finished the dishes. I think I'll sit down and read a while.
13: Oh, still reading that same book, Mother? Crochet Your Way to Happiness?
14: Oh, no. No, I finished that.
13: Oh.
14: I'm reading a murder mystery magazine.
13: A murder mystery magazine?
14: Yes. I got it at the drugstore yesterday.
13: Uh-huh.
14: The story I'm reading is about a rejected suitor.
13: Mm.
14: He murders the man who stole his sweetheart.
13: Zoink.
14: It's called My Body Lies Over the Highway. I don't know how they think of those titles.
13: I do.
14: But it's very exciting. Mm-hmm. Would you like to hear a little of it, Harold?
13: Well, I...
14: It was a dark, moonless night. And Fenwick, he was the rejected suitor, Harold. Fenwick stalked his prey relentlessly.
13: Mother...
14: He was determined to kill the man who had stolen his loved one. A man who was known as Archibald.
13: Archibald could be me.
14: Archibald awaited the killer's coming fearfully, trembling. And the only sound in his room was the ticking of the clock. Tick, tock, tick, tock.
13: Sounds like Mother needs winding.
14: Suddenly, Archibald heard a noise.
13: Oop.
14: And then his door opened slowly. Slowly, slowly. And there he stood.
13: Who, Mother?
14: Well, I don't know. It says continued next week.
13: Oh, my goodness.
14: I guess we'll just have to wait. The magazine will be out around next Wednesday.
13: I hope I'm still around next Wednesday. Certainly didn't get much sleep last night. Well, things don't seem so bad in the daytime, though. After all, why should I be scared of Willis? Let him come. I can take care of myself. I'll look him right in the eye and say...
15: Oh, Doc,
13: what's the idea of sneaking up on me like that, you old horse doctor?
15: Oh, sorry, Harr. I'm wearing my surgical sneakers today. Guess you're pretty nervous these days.
13: What?
15: It must be awful to walk down the street and never know when sudden death will strike.
13: Doc, please.
15: Figure speech, Harold. Matter of fact, you don't have to be afraid of Willis. You can be ready for him if you just take my advice.
13: Oh, what's that?
15: Just answer this ad, Harold. I cut it out of a magazine last night.
13: Let me see. Men and women learn jujitsu by mail. Oh, my goodness.
15: Well, it comes in very handy, Harold. See what it says? Learn to disarm burglars, surprise bullies with your strength, protect yourself against mashers at the movies.
13: Mashers at the movies.
15: And the course only takes 8 weeks, Harold.
13: Well, that's wonderful. I can study it in the ambulance coming home. Thank you very much, Doc.
15: That's all right, Harold. When you're in trouble, you can always count on Doc Yancey.
13: Yeah, for more trouble.
15: Yes, sir, he's Johnny on the spot when you need him.
13: All right, Doc.
15: When you're lost on the desert without water, who comes riding to the rescue on a camel?
13: Rudolph Valentino.
15: Huh?
13: I'll see you on the desert, Rudy. Wear your surgical sneakers so I'll know you.
15: Yeah, you'll be sorry, Hal.
13: Old Doc Yak Yak in his jujitsu. I wonder when Willis is going to show up. This is getting to be a war of nerves. Wish I could declare myself an open city. Better stay away from Floribel till we get this thing settled. Maybe if I can just see Willis alone, we can arbitrate this thing.
16: Oh, Tootsie Roll!
13: Ye gods, it's Floribel. I better get out of here. She's right on my heels.
16: Harold, wait for me!
13: She's gaining on me. Out of breath already. Have to cut out those banana splits. I can just make it to the YMCA. Oh, darn it, the only signal in town that had a change on me.
16: Harold, are you trying to run away from me?
13: Run away? No.
16: I believe you were. And that's not very nice after I broke my engagement with Willis on account of you.
13: Well, you see...
16: acting this way after all we meant to each other. Remember when you wrote my memory book, Yours Till Niagara Falls?
13: Well, yes.
16: Are they still falling, Harold?
13: I'll go see. Goodbye.
16: Harold, you're not worried about Willis coming here, are you?
13: Worried? Of course not.
16: Well, I guess I never should have come back into your life. But I was drawn like a bee to a flower.
13: Yeah, well, and Floribel...
16: Oh, don't fight it, Harold. It's bigger than both of us.
13: Yeah, but so is Willis.
16: Well, if I can forget Willis, why can't you? Harold, I just looked at the almanac, and you know something? There's a moon out tonight.
13: I think there's a goon out tonight, too.
16: Oh, it would be nice to go riding, visit all our old spots, and park in the dark.
13: Park in... well...
16: How about it, Tootsie Roll? I'd love to go for a drive in your car.
13: A drive in my car? Mm-hmm. Sure, I'll be busy, but here are the keys. Drive any place you want to.
16: Yeah.
13: Car's kind of hard to start, though. Give it plenty of choke. And don't ride the clutch. Goodbye.
16: Harold, help!
17: Good morning, Station KHJP. I'll connect you. Oh, good morning, Harold.
13: Good morning, Gloria.
17: Oh, Harold, there was a man here looking for you.
13: What? What did he look like, Gloria?
17: Well, he was tall, had big, broad shoulders.
13: Was his name Willis Sider?
17: No, it was Percy Jones.
13: Oh, well, who's he?
17: An insurance salesman. He said you might be interested in his hospital insurance.
13: Hospital insurance? Well, that's ridiculous, Gloria. Who gave him my name?
17: Willis Sider.
13: Zeef.
17: Here's his card. It's awfully clever. Huh? For broken bones, see Percy Jones.
13: Gloria, you're making that up.
17: No, I'm not. And he left this booklet for you.
13: Huh?
17: How to be happy, though hospitalized.
13: She didn't make that up. See you later, Gloria. I'll be in my office. Imagine that Willis sending that insurance man to see me. Suppose he thinks that'll intimidate me. Well, it does a little. Maybe I'd better lock the door. Just forget all about Willis. Line up my program for this morning. Let's see here. It's the first number on the list. I'll be glad when you're dead, you rascal, you. Better change that. Let's see, I'll use I'll never be the same. Wow. That's no good either. Now, who's that? Hello?
17: Harold?
13: Yes, Gloria?
17: There's a long-distance call for
18: for you from Charleville.
13: Charleville?
18: Go ahead, please.
13: But wait.
19: Is this Harold Hemp?
13: Who's calling, please?
19: Hemp, this is Willis Sider.
13: Oh, hello, Willis. How's your friend Percy Jones?
19: Never mind him.
13: Okay, we'll skip him. Nice of you to call, Willis. How about having lunch together sometime?
19: I'll have lunch with you, all right, and I'll settle your hash.
13: Lunch? Settle that? Well, hey, that's very clever, Willis.
18: I thought so, too, Harold.
13: Gloria, get off the line.
19: How did you know that I had planned to come over there, punch you in the nose, and wipe up the street with you?
13: Is that a threat?
19: Yes.
13: Well, it's a pretty good one.
19: Hemp, you better watch out when I get there.
13: Don't worry, I will. Willis, when do you expect to come? Today?
19: No, in 3 years.
13: What?
19: I'm enlisting in the Air Force today.
13: Air Force? Oh, well, I'll see you in 3 years, Willis.
19: Roger.
13: Wilco and over and out. Goodbye.

0: Are you comfy, Floribel?
1: Mm-hmm. I could ride like this forever.
0: Well, I'm afraid this 36 Essex won't last that long. this is fun, Floribel. Mm. Just like old times. Driving with one arm round you. You shifting gears.
1: Yes. Hell.
0: Huh?
1: Maybe we ought to stop a while and give the cow a rest.
0: Good idea. Yeah. Essie has been a little run down lately. Been coughing a lot in the morning.
1: Oh, look where we stopped, Harold. Right in back of our old high school.
0: Yeah, and the same old crickets.
1: What's that wonderful perfume in the air? Winter bloom and jasmine?
0: No, that's oil of wintergreen. We're parked behind the gymnasium.
1: Harold, I'm afraid I misjudged you.
0: What?
1: Well, this morning I thought you were afraid to see me on account of Willis.
0: Afraid? Mm-hmm. No. As a matter of fact, I think little old Willis is a pretty nice fellow.
1: Oh, I'm glad. He just called me this evening and told me about enlisting in the Air Force.
0: He did?
1: He felt awful bad. They wouldn't take him.
0: Wouldn't take him?
1: No, poor man. He couldn't pass the physical.
0: Oh, well, what am I worried about? He's probably a physical wreck. Mm.
1: They said they couldn't use him in the Air Force. He was too big.
0: Oh?
1: And Willis told me to tell you he'd see you tomorrow.
0: Zoink.
1: Harold, where are you going?
0: I'm going home and call Percy Jones about his happy hospitalization.

We will return for the second act of our story, Honest Harold, in just a moment. Here's a special note for the women. That list of the best-dressed women in America hasn't come out yet, but we can tell you right now that one girl is sure to be on any such list. She's the smartest woman of the year, or any other year. She's the girl in that new Air Force blue uniform worn by the women in the Air Force. But that girl in the WAF uniform is smart in another way, too. Maybe a better way, if you like. She's found a good career in a great outfit, working on equal terms with men of the great Air Force in hundreds of interesting, challenging jobs. She's found a service in which the way is open to the top by means of officer candidate schools that produce smart WAF officers. What's more, many girls with college degrees are coming into the WAF to go directly to officer candidate school and win commissions, another way of being smart. How about you? Can you qualify? If you're between 18 and 34, ask your nearest United States Army and United States Air Force recruiting station for the details tomorrow. And now, back to Harold Perry as Honest Harold, the homemaker.

0: Well, it's a chill, windy day in Melrose Springs. The skies are ashen gray, and honest Harold is a little gray himself, as we find him on his way to the Melrose Springs police station.
1: Gosh, I don't know when Willis is going to spring out at me. Liable to track me down any time. I feel like a cornered caribou. This is the right thing to do, all right. I'll see Pete the marshal. I'll demand protection. Sure. Pete, I want to talk to you.
2: Oh, Harold.
1: What a police force.
3: What can I do for you, boy?
1: Well, you can wake up first.
3: Okay, Harold.
1: Pete, I'm a taxpayer, and I demand protection.
3: Boy, if you're a taxpayer these days, you need protection.
1: Yes. Pete, Floribel's fiancé is after me.
3: What's the matter? He want to marry you, too?
1: Oh,
3: another doozy, boy.
1: Look, Pete, this is a serious matter. This fellow's threatening me with bodily harm, and you've got to do something about it.
3: Okay. First, I got to fill out A form.
1: Oh, you gods.
3: Let me see here now. First question. How was victim injured?
1: What?
3: Gunshot, stabbing, or miscellaneous?
1: Pete, for heaven's sake, I haven't been injured yet.
3: Oh, that's too bad, Harold.
1: What?
3: Yeah, I can't do a thing until after the assault and battery has taken place.
1: Well, you're a big help.
3: Sure, Harold. I'd do it for anybody.
1: I'm wasting my time here. I'm going
3: keep your mackin' on, boy. I just got an idea.
1: What's that?
3: What you need is a bodyguard.
1: You said it.
3: And I got just the man for you.
1: Oh?
3: Nephew of mine got in town last night.
1: Look, Pete, I don't want any of your sleeping relatives. I want somebody big and tough.
3: Harold, he's from Texas.
1: Oh? He is?
3: Yep. Used to be one of them Texas Rangers.
1: Really? Well, I guess he's one of those big, tall fellas.
3: Well, he slept in my room last night. That is, he was in my room. His feet was out on the screen porch.
1: Hey, sounds like just the thing. Pete, he's hired. Who's afraid of Willis?
4: Tell Tex to meet me tonight over at the ranch house, partner.

0: and say what I'm longing to hear.
1: That I'll have a wonderful time with Floribel tonight, dancing at the Antler Hotel in the Moose Room. I won't have to worry about a thing with Pete's nephew guarding me. He's from Texas. You ought to feel at home in the Moose Room. Well, guess that's my Texas Ranger now. Yeah, let's have a look at this big, tough hombre.
2: Good evening, sir.
1: Oh, my goodness. Are you Pete's nephew?
2: Yes, sir. My name is Virgil. Uncle Pete said you wanted a bodyguard. I am he.
1: What a tall, skinny kid. Looks like an anemic semaphore signal. Come in, Virgil.
2: Thank you, sir. Ouch. Shucks, I bumped my head again. Eyes open.
1: Yeah. Sit down, Virgil.
2: Thank you, sir.
1: Sits down in sections. Well, Virgil, you can take off your guns if you're uncomfortable.
2: Oh, shucks, I never carry a gun.
1: Yeah.
2: Why, it might go off.
1: What? But Pete said you were a Texas Ranger.
2: Oh, I was, sir. When I was 12, I belonged to the Junior Rangers.
1: What?
2: I was in the Coyote Patrol.
0: Reminds me of Vaughn Monroe.
1: Look, Virgil, did your Uncle Pete explain you were supposed to guard me tonight?
2: Oh, yes, sir.
1: Well, you're certainly tall, but you don't look very strong.
2: Well, I was pretty athletic in high school. I was on the basketball team for a while, but I had to quit.
0: Oh?
2: My head kept getting stuck in the hoop.
0: Yeah. Probably still wearing it under that hat. Yeah, that Pete.
1: Well, come on, Virgil. I have to pick up my date, and then we're going dancing.
2: Oh, good. Nice of you to ask me, sir. I'm kind of good at the one step.
1: Yeah. Virgil, Floribel and I are going to do the dancing. You're supposed to stay outside and guard me.
2: Oh, I get it.
1: I doubt it.
2: Hey, I think I'm going to like this job. Mr. Hemp, I might stay here and work for you permanent.
0: Over my dead body. Oop, what am I saying?
1: Come on, Virgil, and watch out for that door jam.

0: isn't this nice, Harold?
1: Yeah, nice.
0: I've never seen the moose room looking so lovely.
1: Yeah, it was a cute idea putting that neon nose on that stuffed moose, wasn't it? Mm-hmm.
0: And it's so cozy here in this little booth, just the two of us.
2: Yeah, hope it stays the two of us.
0: Oh, you don't have to worry. Willis will never get past Virgil.
1: He won't have to go past him. He can walk right under his legs.
0: Besides, it's getting late. Looks like Willis won't come at all.
1: Yeah, maybe you're right.
0: You know, Harold, you've hardly looked at me all evening. Mm-hmm. It's not very flattering.
1: Well, you do look awfully pretty in your off-the-shoulder taffeta.
0: Oh, thank you, sir. You know, if you were to lean over this table, I might reward you with a little kiss.
1: Well, I might just do that. I'll be right over. Just wait till I move this Dr. Pepper bottle out of the way.
0: I'm waiting.
1: Here I come.
3: Pardon me, sir.
2: Oh, heaven's sake, what is it, Virgil?
0: Hello, Virgil.
3: Evening, ma'am.
2: Virgil, what are you doing in here?
3: Well, I got kind of hungry outside. So I came in the moose room and got me a moose burger.
4: That was a doozy.
2: Oh, my goodness. The doozy's running the family. Okay, Virgil, you've got your sandwich. Now, will you get out of here and watch out for that?
3: Say, that music's kind of pretty, ain't it?
2: Yeah.
3: Ma'am?
0: Yes?
3: I don't suppose you'd care to have this dance with me?
2: What?
0: Well, I'd be delighted to, Virgil.
2: Look, you're supposed to be guarding me.
0: Oh, well, just one little old dance. The poor boy's been standing out there in the cold.
2: But
3: if Willis comes in, you just call me, sir.
2: Oh.
3: And, sir?
2: Yes?
3: Would you mind holding my moose burger? I'll show you the Texas waddle. Dallas, Houston, San Antonio. Twang your partners, don't get thrown.
2: Texas waddle. Willis could walk right in here. What a bodyguard. Better keep Waddle and watch myself. Take a peek out in the lobby. Yeah, think I'll hide behind that potted palm in the corner. Nobody can see me from here.
5: Oh, good evening, sir.
1: Yeah, good evening. I didn't see you back here.
5: Well, I'm watching for somebody.
1: Oh, so am I. Pretty good place to hide, isn't it?
5: Oh, it sure is.
1: Yeah. The big boob I'm looking for could walk right in and never know I was back here.
5: Same here.
1: Who are you waiting for?
5: Some double-crossing dude that stole my gal. His name is Harold Hemp. I need him. I'm going to pull this hemp apart strand by strand.
1: Hey, that's good.
5: When I think of this love thief breaking up my romance, I get so mad I could...
1: Sounds like you could, too. Well, gotta be going. I hope you find him, Willis. Whoop!
5: Just a minute. How did you know my name was Willis?
1: Well, your laundry marker. Did I say Willis?
5: I thought I heard that voice before. You're Harold Hemp.
1: I am. How do you do, Willis?
5: I'm gonna break you in two.
1: You gotta catch me first.
5: Hey, Hemp, where are you?
1: Here I am on the other side of the palm tree. Hello.
5: You're not going to get away from me, you corny little radio crooner, you small-town Sinatra.
1: Oh, that did it. I can be pushed just so far, Willis. We'll settle this thing man to man right now.
5: That suits me.
1: Unless you want to wait 8 weeks while I take a jiu-jitsu course.
5: What?
1: Disregard that, Willis. You may be bigger than I am, but I'm not going down without a fight. I can't help it if Floribel prefers me to you. There's nothing you can do about it.
5: Oh, yes, there is. You come out of here. I'm going to take you and...
1: Saved by the bell. Flora, that is.
0: Willis Sider, are you and Harold getting to be chums?
5: I hate him.
1: Likewise.
0: Well, isn't that cute?
1: Florabel, you're going to have to make a choice between us right here and now.
5: Yes, right here and now.
1: Willis, coin your own phrases.
0: Willis, though I can't be engaged to you anymore, you'll always be one of my dearest, dearest friends.
1: Yeah. You see, Willis?
0: And Harold...
1: Yes, Angel Puss.
0: Would it be all right if you and I just went steady every other Saturday night?
1: Huh?
5: You're not doing so well either, Hemp.
0: You see, Virgil has invited me to a barn dance this Saturday night, and he's just so cute I couldn't say no. You do understand, Harold?
1: Oh, sure.
3: Mr. Hemp, sir?
1: What do you want, Virgil?
3: Your bodyguard reporting. Haven't seen Willis yet.
1: Fine.
3: But don't you worry. Willis won't get by me.
1: He could bite him and he'd never know it.
0: Will you excuse us, gentlemen? Come on, Virgil. Let's get back and try that Texas waddle again.
3: All right. You're doing just fine. Houston, Dallas, San Antonio.
6: Willis?
5: Yes, Harold.
6: Can I come out now?
5: Sure, pal.
6: Thanks. Laura Bell's a wonderful girl, but a little fickle.
5: Yeah. Wonderful girl, but a little fickle.
6: Come on, Willis. I'll buy you a moose burger. I'll eat Virgil's. Yeah, yeah, yeah.

General Hoyt S. Vandenberg, Chief of Staff of your United States Air Force, recently had this to say about the mission of the Air Force. I quote, "The overriding purpose of every plane, whether it is a bomber or a fighter, is to win the air battle on which final victory is predicated." Let's think about that for a moment. That sentence means, above all, that your United States Air Force needs only the best qualified young men, men with the skills necessary to keep your Air Force winning. 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You trained veterans, go to your nearest United States Army and United States Air Force recruiting station tomorrow and get details.

0: You have just heard the Harold Perry Show, Honest Harold.
1: Yeah, that's me.
0: The supporting players tonight included Jane Morgan.
1: As Mother Hemp.
0: Parley Bear.
1: As Pete the Marshal.
0: Shirley Mitchell.
1: As Flora Bell.
0: Life Erickson.
1: As Willis.
0: Bob Easton.
1: As Virgil.
0: And featured Gloria Holliday as Gloria and Joseph Kearns as Old Doc Yak Yak.
1: Yes, yes.
0: Norman McDonald directed, and the music was composed and conducted by Jack Meekin.
1: Yasha.
0: The Honest Harold, created by Harold Perry, was written by Gene Stone, Jack Robinson, and Dick Powell.
1: Yes, yeah, an important name.
0: The Harold Perry Show has been brought to you by the United States Army and the United States Air Force Recruiting Service.
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0: You know, some marmalades get some of their tang from added flavoring. While Robertson's Golden Shred gets all of its tang from Seville oranges. What would you rather have for breakfast?
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1: I'd like to make mention of the fact that we've received a great many letters from listeners, most of which were very encouraging. However, there is one letter that calls for an answer from Danny Thomas.
2: Call and I shall answer, Don.
1: Hello, Danny.
2: Thank you. Thank you, thank you. What's the gist of the note, Don?
1: Well, it's just this. The writer, a lady of middle age, I should guess, suggests that you sing a serious song now and then.
2: Well, her suggestions may be well meant, Don, but serious songs are for serious singers.
1: No question about it.
2: A man has to be trained in the art of delivering a ballad.
1: No question about it.
2: And I'm a comedian. I said I'm a comedian. Seems to be a question about it.
1: No, no, not in my mind, Danny. But this lady has an idea that you shouldn't be facetious all the time. She thinks jokes are cheap.
2: She does, huh? Wait till she has to buy a few.
1: At any rate, the letter is very complimentary, and she goes so far as to compare you with Al Jolson, possibly the greatest entertainer of all time.
2: Yeah, no question about that.
1: She wants to know why you don't sing the kind of songs he did.
2: Well, you just don't write tunes like that today. Besides, Jolson had a wonderful gimmick.
1: Gimmick?
2: Weenie. Squeeze. That's a songwriter's jargon for trick.
1: Oh.
2: Look,
1: oh.
2: He sang about his mother, his kid Sonny Boy, and his home in Alabama all in one season. That's pretty powerful stuff, kid.
1: That's quite a gimmick.
2: I mean, what have we got to sing about? You know we can't sing about mother. We'd be called corny. After all, you got to remember, this is the atomic age. Oh, we're a sharp, brilliant people. I mean, we're so much more brilliant than our forebears, we now know how to destroy ourselves 50 times as quickly.
1: Yeah, you have a point, Danny.
2: So what can we sing about and be up to date? Schizophrenia? Or maybe kleptomania? Can you imagine singing a song called A Pretty Kleptomaniac Is Like a Schizophrenic, But the Malady Lingers On?
1: I never heard of that one.
2: Or maybe you'd like me to sing about that new medical discovery, sulfahyathiaparapenicillamide. What a medicine that is, brother.
1: Great, huh?
2: Great. They haven't found a disease for it yet. But there is one subject that is abreast of the times and still has a great depth. Archaeology. Or is it archaeology?
1: Well, I wouldn't know. Are you qualified to sing about the study of lost races?
2: I haven't had a winner all season. But Don, would it shock you if I told you I took a special course in archaeology at Cairo Prep?
1: No.
2: Yes, sir. I'm a graduate archaeologist. Or is it Archie?
1: Why don't you call Duffy's Tavern?
2: I'll do that. Now, as soon as I received my diploma, the entire graduating class was sent to the Egyptian desert to search for relics. Mm. The second day out, I unearthed a priceless old vase. Or is it vase?
1: Either is correct.
2: Or is it either? Well, the third day while I was snooping... That's right, snooping. Around the pyramids, I found an unopened crypt.
1: A crypt?
2: Crypt. It was full of ossified sand crabs.
1: And what did you do?
2: I crept into the crypt, cribbed a crab, and crept out of the crypt again.
1: I'm glad you made it.
2: Me too. I pushed on another 10 miles and bagged the biggest trophy of the whole expedition. I discovered the remains of the great Prince Tutut.
1: No.
2: Yes.
1: Where?
2: He weighed 300 pounds in his sandals and toga.
1: Oh, say, that's a big mummy.
2: Oh, you might say he was the daddy of all mummies. There he was, shrouded in his wrappings and covered from head to foot with precious gems, lying inside this weird Egyptian tomb.
1: Sphinx?
2: A little. But what can you expect? I mean, what can you expect from a man who's been dead for 3,000 years? Well, I brought Tutcat back to this country, and I never let that mummy out of my sight.
1: Loved him, huh?
2: Oh, yeah. We finally found happiness and success doing a comedy program on an obscure radio station.
1: Well, now, wait a minute. Wait a minute, Danny. Don't tell me you were on the air together.
2: Oh, certainly. We were known as Fibber McGowell and Mommy. We had a great program. There was a stooge named Red Skeleton.
1: Skeleton.
2: And the announcer was H.V. Corpsenborn. It was a ghost-to-ghost hookup.
1: Sounds pretty gruesome.
2: Well, we were broadcasting from Death Valley. As a matter of fact, I'm glad that's all over with now. Tut-Tut was very happy until another station went into competition with us and put on a program called Zombie for a Day.
1: Know the show well.
2: Oh, you know it?
1: Oh, yes.
2: You've heard it? Mm-hmm. That's great. I haven't. We lost all of our listeners, and Tut-Tut couldn't stand the disgrace of the failure, so he ran away.
1: Oh? Oh, you poor kid. You lost your mummy?
2: Yeah. I traveled the whole world over in search of Tut-Tut. Egypt, Syria, India. I even went to North Africa on a wild goose chase. All I found was a wild goose. No Tut-Tut. Tired, hungry, and worn, searching, ever seeking, I plodded across Africa, struggling through the elephant's graveyard.
1: Oh, now, Danny, there isn't really such a thing, is there?
2: Oh, yes, there is, Don. It's legend. An elephant will travel for thousands of miles, over rugged terrain, through swamps and the thick, heavy underbrush of the jungle to get to the place where he's going to die. And he always dies there. It's the trip that kills him. Believe me, I know.
1: Well, tell me, did you ever find Tut-Tut?
2: Yes, Don, I finally came across his hiding place, but I just didn't have the heart to dig him up again.
1: Well, why not?
2: Well, I knew he had finally found true happiness because I saw a large tomb and a middle-sized tomb and a little tomblet. And not wishing to cause a tumult over the tumult, I decided to go away, leaving Tut-Tut in his happy married life. And so, Don, I want to sing a song that's near and dear to my heart. And this shall be my answer to the lady who can't forget Al Jolson. A caterpillar is a thriller to a caterpillar. The flowers and the bees are very chummy. A cricket has a thicket where he serenades a cricket. But a man's best friend is his mummy. A beaver can increase the fever of another beaver. A puppet dreams about a wooden dummy. A gopher always has a gopher that he seems to gopher. But a man's best friend is his mummy. Why, in most of my friendships with others, I know there have been many flaws. Oh, but with Tut-Tut and me, though we weren't brothers, he was just like my own flesh and gauze. Because a white fish is the right fish to delight another white fish. A little piggy loves his little tummy. An ermine will determine to get wolfish with an ermine. La da da da da. Thank you. But a man's best friend, it is mummy. My best friend and I are say not divided. No, say. All down deep in my heart, I've decided. To make every day a mummy's day. A turtle

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1: Ladies and gentlemen, during a recent overseas tour, my wife, Rosemary, sent me a little idea for a song that we thought was very nice. And just recently, with the help of Jerry Seelan, we finished it. And tonight, for the first time anywhere, Francis Langford is going to sing it with a special arrangement by Carmen Dragon. The song is Just Before I Sleep.

0: Amici and Francis Langford as John and Blanche Bickerson with Danny Thomas as Brother Amos in The Honeymoon is Over. The Bickersons have retired. Mrs. Bickerson lies rigid but awake in the darkness as poor husband John, victim of an obscure type of insomnia that prevents other people from sleeping, exhibits the telltale symptoms of his dread affliction. Listen.
1: It may be funny to him, but it's not to me. John. John. Cut it out.
2: Cut it out, Blanche.
1: I'll lose my mind if you don't stop that giggling. What's the matter with you?
2: What's the matter, Blanche?
1: You sound like a tickled schoolgirl. What are you dreaming of?
2: Tickling schoolgirls.
1: John.
2: What? What? What'd you say, Blanche?
1: I simply won't stand it another night. Living in this house is becoming unbearable.
2: Let's move.
1: John, I swear I'm at my wit's end. How long do you think a person can go without sleep?
2: I've been doing it for 5 years.
1: John Bickerson, we've been married for 5 years.
2: Amazing coincidence. Good night.
1: Don't you good night me, you big sleeping pill. Why don't you have some consideration for me?
2: Well, what do you want me to do, Blanche?
1: When you were sick last year, did I say that? Didn't I sit up all hours of the night nursing you? Didn't I?
2: Yes, you did.
1: And what was my reward?
2: I got sicker.
1: Sure, you can afford to be sarcastic now. You feel fine.
2: I want to sleep. It's 2 o'clock, Blanche.
1: You don't remember how I catered to you every minute. When the doctor said not to let you have anything cold, didn't I give you all the ice water you wanted?
2: You sure did. Almost killed me.
1: That's gratitude. Well, I didn't expect anything else from you. You don't love me, do you, John?
2: Oh, of course I do. Just because I don't say it every 5 minutes doesn't mean that I don't love you.
1: Tell the truth, John. If anything happened to me, would you marry again?
2: Never. Never again.
1: Well, you don't have to sound so vehement.
2: Well, if I said it any softer, you'd say I didn't sound convincing. I don't know, Blanche. I just wish you'd let me sleep.
1: I keep thinking how nice it was before we were married.
2: Mm-hmm.
1: You were so different then. You used to plead with me for a little kiss. Now you don't even think of it. Why?
2: A mouse in a trap loses his taste for cheese.
1: Very funny. Oh, you're so funny, John Bickerson.
2: Well, I'm tired, and I have to get up early tomorrow.
1: You just won't understand, will you? There are none so blind as those who will not see.
2: Yeah?
1: The one time I expected you to break down and offer me comfort, and you fail me.
2: What?
1: It's all right. I'll struggle through it alone. It won't be long, and when the time arrives, I don't even want to see you near me.
2: What are you talking about?
1: I'll go to the hospital by myself. You can sleep right through it.
2: Blanche. Blanche, are you...
1: Hasn't Dr. Marvin told you, John?
2: Nobody told me. What is it?
1: I'm going to have my tonsils out.
2: Your tonsils? What do you need to have your tonsils out for? You never have sore throats. Your tonsils never bothered you before. You never even knew you had tonsils.
1: Dr. Marvin said it would help my disposition.
2: Have them out, by all means.
1: I don't think I will, after all.
2: Okay, don't. Good night.
1: The only reason I was going to do it is because I thought I'd get a good night's sleep.
2: Okay, do it.
1: Why should I suffer through an operation? You're the one who keeps me awake. Why don't you do it?
2: Do what?
1: Have your tonsils out.
2: Okay, I'll have them out next week.
1: You say it, but you won't do it. Have them out now.
2: What?
1: Go on, get up and call Dr. Marvin. Let him pull your tonsils out.
2: Blanche, are you insane? It's 2:30 in the morning.
1: The hospital stays open all night. Go on, let him pull your tonsils out.
2: I haven't got any tonsils. I had them out when I was 9.
1: Well, you need some new ones by now. Let him put some in.
2: Oh, this is awful. You're deliberately trying to keep me awake. You know I have to get up early and go to work.
1: Oh, don't make your job sound so important. If you take a day off, nothing will happen.
2: No, nothing will happen except I lose a day's pay. I need all the money I can get. I've got to make a payment on the car tomorrow.
1: Where will you get that?
2: I've got it. There's $84 locked in the desk drawer.
1: 60.
2: 84. I looked yesterday.
1: You didn't look today. There's only 60.
2: What happened to the other $24?
1: Don't look at me, John.
2: Blanche, there are only 2 people who have a key to that drawer. You and I, and there's $24 missing.
1: Well, we'll each put back $12 and say no more about it.
2: How do you like that? Blanche, what did you do with that $24?
1: I spent it. I bought some perfume.
2: Perfume? $24 worth? How could you carry that much?
1: Don't be silly. It was only a half-ounce bottle, and I got it wholesale. It's the newest thing. Very daring. It's called Perhaps.
2: Perhaps. For $24, they should give you positively. Well, I can't understand. Can't understand why you throw my money away on junk like that.
1: It isn't junk, and you like it.
2: How do you know?
1: Because it's the same kind Gloria Gooseby uses.
2: I hate Gloria Gooseby.
1: Well, you're always sniffing around her.
2: Don't you start with that woman.
1: You're the one who started it.
2: I'd like to spend one night in this bedroom without Gloria Gooseby. Just one night.
1: She just douses herself with that perfume. That's how she catches all the men, the hussy.
2: She's not a hussy, and she doesn't need perfume to catch me. I mean, I can't stand the sight of Gloria Gooseby.
1: But you like the way she smells.
2: I hate the way she smells. I don't see how Leo can live with them. I wish they both dropped dead. Now, either let me go to sleep or I won't go to work in the morning.
1: Don't go to work. See if I care. You'd have lost the day's pay anyway if I hadn't torn up that summons.
2: What summons?
1: For you to serve on a jury.
2: Why, you can't tear those things up. If I get a jury notice, I have to report.
1: Why?
2: Why? Because that's the law. You can't tear up any court order.
1: I tore up the traffic citation.
2: What traffic citation?
1: The traffic citation they gave me to go to court in front of the jury that you were supposed to serve on, but I tore up the notice.
2: Oh, Blanche, you'll have us both in jail.
1: Well, that's where my brother Amos is.
2: Amos? What has he got to do with this?
1: Well, I was taking a driving lesson.
2: Oh, Blanche, no! Not my new car! It's never been out of the garage!
1: Well, it's out now. I took a driving lesson and paid the instructor $5 an hour, and...
2: Who was the instructor? It was Amos, wasn't it? It was. I know it was Amos.
1: I never even took the wheel. Amos was driving, and we suddenly saw this other car careening toward us at 100 miles an hour.
2: Yes.
1: Amos didn't have much time, but by an amazing piece of quick thinking, he managed to meet him head on.
2: Oh.
1: It's a funny thing. Nobody got hurt. Not even the policeman.
2: What policeman?
1: In the other car.
2: Now look, Blanche.
1: Amos started to bawl them out about driving in the wrong lane, and they had some silly excuse about a police car having the right of way.
2: Blanche.
1: And then Amos got mad and hit one of the cops with a wrench.
2: Blanche, where is my car?
1: It's on Hill Street between 5th and 8th.
2: 5th and 8th? That's 3 blocks apart.
1: That's where the car is. About 3 blocks apart. Or it was. They took some of it away to the police pound.
2: Some of it? Well, I don't care. I'm insured. I'm just happy they got that Amos in jail.
1: They can't do anything to him.
2: Oh, they can't, huh? That's reckless driving and resisting an officer. They can wrap him up good.
1: They can't do a thing about his driving, and you know it, John.
2: Why not?
1: Because he doesn't have a license.
2: Oh, that's different. They'll only add another 5 years. I hope they give him life.
1: John, why do you despise my poor brother so?
2: Because I hate him. And don't you dare ask me to help him, Blanche.
1: Well, the least you can do is help me. I have to go to court, too.
2: Well, it serves you right.
1: Go on, testify against me. Get me locked up in jail.
2: Oh, nobody's going to lock you up in jail.
1: Let them put me on bread and water. You won't feel so good when I walk that last mile, when they slit my pants leg.
2: Blanche!
1: Why don't you get me a reprieve, John?
2: Oh, stop it! They're not going to do anything to you. Now go to sleep.
1: Go to sleep, he tells me. My poor brother's in jail. My own husband's going to testify against me. Go to sleep. How can I sleep? I'll never... How can he be so heartless?
3: Hello. Where's the phone, Blanche?
1: I've got it. Hello?
4: Blanche, this is Amos. I'm still in jail.
1: Wait, Amos. I'll get John. Talk to him, John.
5: Sure. Hello?
4: Jocko?
5: Drop dead.
4: Oh, listen, you got to come down and spring me. This is the first call they let me make.
5: Drop dead.
4: Don't be sore, Jocko. I'm in an awful jam. I'm in a tank here with 50 other bums.
5: Drop dead.
4: But I got money enough to pay for all the damage. I think I even got enough for the bail bond. Get me out, will you, Jocko?
5: Drop dead.
4: I swear I'll pay you. I got plenty of dough. I started the crab game here and won over $400.
2: Dropped $400? Amos, are you loaded?
4: No, but the dice were. Hey, come down and spring me, will you, Jocko?
2: Well, I'm going to think about it, Amos. Right now, I'll leave you with two words.
4: Yeah, well, what's that?
2: Drop dead! how I can sleep.
1: Please, John, dear, get my brother out of jail.
2: Well, I'll think about it.
1: I'll do anything for you, John. Please bail him out.
2: Pour me a shot of bourbon, Blanche.
1: Are you sure you wouldn't like a double shot, dear?
2: Just a single. Thanks. Ah, wonderful stuff.
1: I promise I'll never wake you up again, darling.
2: And will you forget all about Gloria Gooseby?
1: Forever. Just get Amos out of that nasty jail.
2: Well, we can't do anything about it until morning anyway. In the meantime, I think I'll get a good night's sleep.
1: Certainly, dear. Are you comfortable?
2: Perfect. Just perfect.
1: Snore to me, John.
0: This is Toby Reed reminding you, never before dream. Yes, never before dream could any shampoo reveal 100% of the natural luster of your hair. Listen next Sunday for another pleasant half hour with Don Ameche, Danny Thomas, Francis Langford, Carmen Dragon, and his orchestra. And now here is
2: Don Ameche wishing you good days, good nights, and good luck until we meet again.
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A fiery horse with the speed of light, a cloud of dust, and a hearty hi-yo silver, the Lone Ranger.

0: railroad brought a new prosperity to the early western United States, but with the railroad came an army of confidence men who tried to rob the pioneers of their property and savings. They found an opponent in the masked rider of the plains, however, who was more than a match for them. Return with us now to those thrilling days of yesteryear. From out of the past come the thundering hoofbeats of the great horse Silver. The Lone Ranger rides again.
1: Come on, Silver! We're heading for Pecos County! Saddles waving on the trail ahead! Arrow, Silver! Away!
0: In the cafe at Pecos, old Missouri, Mustang Mag's foreman, was, for the first time in his life, receiving a great deal of attention. The kind of attention he had long been convinced he deserved, but had always been denied. Two strangers to old Missouri had struck up an acquaintance at the bar, and now all three were seated like old friends at one of the tables.
2: Well, Abbott, as long as this is the last drink we're going to have, let's make it a toast.
3: Sure, to what?
2: We'll drink this into the squarest, bravest, and smartest cattleman ever to sit the saddle in the Lone Star State of Texas. We'll drink it to the next sheriff of Pecos County. To make it short, we'll drink to Missouri.
3: Cooper, I'll join you in that gladly.
4: Oh, now, fellas.
2: Missouri? I reckon you ain't got the least notion how you talked about and looked up to. And I don't mean just here in Texas. No, siree. Why, there's folks west of the Mississippi that know your name who couldn't tell you who's sitting in the White House back east in Washington. I've asked folks if they've heard of the Lone Ranger, and they've said no. Then I've asked them about old Missouri over to Pecos, and they've told me things you've done that you've likely forgot yourself.
4: Oh,
3: so, Missouri,
4: no.
3: That should explain why Cooper and me thought of you first off, after we'd been here long enough to see what this county needed was a real fighting man for sheriff.
4: Betcha.
2: You will take the office, won't you, Missouri?
4: No.
2: Fine, fine, I knew you would. Knew you was public-spirited enough to do your duty when you seen it.
4: Now, look,
3: just one thing, Missouri. What's your stand on rustlers and such?
4: Well,
3: good for you. Come out four square like that during the campaign, and you'll get the voters behind you 100%.
2: Yes, sir. Now, if you'll just sign this, Missouri, here's pen and ink.
4: It
3: tells you how to stand on law and order, and says you're willing to serve the people in this position of public trust. Put your name to it, or folks won't believe a busy man like you would spare the time for the job.
2: Thank you, Missouri. That's fine and dandy. Oh, no, no, no. I'll take it. Now, I've got something to show folks when I tell them you're our candidate. Oh, I'm sorry, Missouri. What was you going to say?
4: Nothing.
3: Yeah?
4: You know, gents, I'll bet I'll make a right good sheriff at that.
0: Although Missouri's new friends, Cooper and Abbott, confidently forecast a great majority in favor of Missouri for sheriff, the old fellow found on his return to Mustang Mag's ranch that there existed a powerful minority definitely opposed to him. This minority was Mustang Mag herself.
4: You a sheriff? I'd as soon stuff a bag with hay and call it a sheriff. For a lawman, you'd be worth less than a pitchfork to shovel water with. Why, you're a worthless, stove-in...
5: Addle-headed,
4: thank you, Missouri. Old Mosserhorn, without life enough left in you'd up and die. Who are these fellas, anyhow? I never heard of no gents by their names in these parts afore.
5: They ain't been here long.
4: Cattlemen?
5: Uh-huh.
4: Sound to me like they ain't got the sense needed to herd sheep. Told you what a great fellow you was, huh?
5: Oh, I wouldn't say they missed the facts by so far.
4: No farther than from here to the border. Well, I won't say you can't run for sheriff, Missouri. All I'll say is that if you do, you can draw your time and make tracks. I won't have my outfit the laughing stock of the county. If anybody's going to act a fool around here, I'll do it myself. Now, how about that fellow from the railroad? What did he say?
5: Oh, golly.
4: Huh?
5: That's what I forgot. I knowed it was something.
4: You never seen him?
5: Well, I got to talking with them fellas.
4: There's only what in thunderation you're supposed to give you the day off to go to town for. I spent all last evening pounding into your thick head the kind of terms you'd make. 'Cause I can't spare the time to go to town myself or fix it so you could sign the papers without me. Now, here you are, not a thing's been done.
5: Nice,
4: I'd like to wring your neck.
5: But,
4: now, maybe the railroad won't even want to buy my timber. Maybe they'll be so disgusted they'll go somewhere else. And if they do, I won't blame them.
5: Oh, that's foolish.
4: What's foolish?
5: Saying they won't buy your timber just 'cause I happen to forget. If they don't buy from you, Mag, where will they? Who else around here's got any? Shucks, you talk like timber grew on trees.
4: Well, don't it?
5: Ah, you know what I mean.
4: But if I do, it's 'cause I don't pay any attention to what you say. All right, Missouri, you listen to me. I don't care if it is getting on to sundown. You're saddling up this minute and you're dusting pronto back to town. And you're finding that railroad fella if it takes from now till cows grow feathers.
5: You mean without waiting to eat?
4: Missouri?
5: Now, don't get hasty, Mac. I'm a-going.
4: Wait.
5: What?
4: Look outside there. Slim just rode up. My lands, I do believe he's been shot.
5: Shot?
4: He's holding on to his arm. Here, Slim, get in here. What,
6: ma'am, you can give me something clean for wrapping up this place where I got drilled, and then you can give me my wages. Next outfit I'll work for to be where a feller's told what's going on.
4: Missouri, get some clothes.
5: Uh-huh.
4: Now then, Slim, just what you mean by that laugh?
6: Ma'am, didn't you tell me and Foggy to guard your timber?
4: I did.
6: With orders to run off anybody going in them woods without permission?
4: I had to. That timber's going to bring me cash. I couldn't take the chance somebody might set it afire.
6: Then why didn't you tell us it was sold? Why'd you let us get in a gunfight with them fellas when they come to take over?
4: What's that?
6: You heard me.
4: Somebody claimed they bought that timber.
6: Well, didn't they?
4: They did not. Who were they?
6: Why, that fella Cooper and his partner Abbott. Now, wait, Mag. Something doggone funny about this.
4: You think I don't know it?
6: But if you didn't sell, where'd they get that deed signed by Missouri? Don't tell me they didn't have one, because I've seen it. Don't tell me Missouri never signed it, because I know his writing just like I know my own.
4: Missouri!
5: Yeah, Mag.
4: Missouri, I'm going to ask you some questions.
5: Huh?
4: Don't act funny and don't try to dodge them, or I swear I'll laugh you so hard you'll be able to scratch the back of your neck with your front teeth.
5: Gosh, Mag.
4: What was the name of them fellas wanted you to run for sheriff?
5: I told you.
4: Then tell me again.
5: Why, Mr. Abbott and Mr. Cooper.
6: That was their names, Mag.
5: But why
4: did they get you to sign anything?
5: You think I'm an idiot?
4: Yes.
3: Oh.
4: Answer my question.
5: I never signed a thing but that paper they'd made out to show folks I was willing to be sheriff.
4: Then you did sign the paper.
5: Yeah,
4: did you read it first?
5: I didn't have to.
4: Huh?
5: They told me what was in it.
6: Doggone.
4: I'm trying not to, Missouri. I'm trying not to.
5: Huh? Not to what?
4: Not to skin you alive and use your hide for saddle leather. Why, you flea-brained old fool, do you know what you went and done? You signed away my timber!
0: The following day, when Mag, accompanied by the sheriff, rode to the timberland in question, she not only found Cooper and Abbott living in an old cabin there, but discovered that they had already hired a crew to begin lumber operations. The two men smoothly denied Mag's charges. The sheriff was uncertain how to act.
7: Well, I don't know, Mag. Don't get the notion I think you've lied to me. I don't. These fellas have got a deed to this land, and they say they've already entered it on the books with the county clerk. Now, I'm wondering about something.
4: Yeah?
7: I'm wondering if Missouri has been honest with you about this. These fellas said they paid him. Why couldn't he have kept the cash for himself and made up that story he told you?
4: You're calling Missouri crooked?
7: Well,
4: he's as straight as you are. All that's wrong with him is he's too simple to live.
7: Nobody could be that simple.
4: You just ain't acquainted with Missouri the way I am. Well, from the smirks on your faces, it looked as though you figured you put something over on me.
8: Well, not at all, ma'am.
3: We just kept you from putting something over on us.
4: Think you got me stopped, huh?
8: Well, we ain't going to worry, if that's what you mean.
4: No? Well, before either one of you is much older, you're going to worry plenty.
8: Yeah.
4: I'm taking this into court.
3: Why, ma'am, you don't say.
4: And as sure as I'm standing here, the judge will decide in my favor.
3: That's all.
4: But even if he don't, you still ain't got me whipped.
8: No?
7: No, Mag, don't go to threatening.
3: Let her finish, Sheriff. I'm kind of curious to hear what she thinks she's got up her sleeve.
4: I'm sending for a friend of mine.
3: Yeah? Who might that be?
4: The Lone Ranger. Now laugh that off. What's the matter? You swallow something sour?

0: fellow.
1: Get him up, Scott. Get him up.
0: How far the Mustang Mag from this trail, Tonto?
1: 4 day ride, maybe.
0: 4 days with Mag in trouble? Tonto, we're going to make it in three. Hurry, Sue.
1: Get him up, Scott.
0: Hurry, old boy.
2: Three days later, as the masked man and Tonto were completing the last leg of their journey, they suddenly caught sight of a horseman whom they recognized as a member of Mustang Mag's crew. It was Slim urging his mount toward town. The masked man hailed him with...
0: Hold on there! Hold this, Silver!
3: Hold
0: this, Silver!
3: Hold
4: that! Mask, why, you fellas must be the Lone Ranger and Tonto.
0: Right. They call you Slim. You work for Mag.
4: Uh-huh.
0: What's happening? We heard Crooks has stolen her timberland, and she's taking the case to court. Does it look as though the court will decide in her favor?
4: It'll have to.
0: Good.
4: But by the time it does, it won't make no difference.
0: No?
4: Abbott and Cooper ain't waiting. They're clearing off that land just as fast as they can. They figure by the time the court decides, they'll have all that timber cut and hauled to the railroad. They'll get the cash for it and clear out. That's why I'm heading for town right now.
0: It is?
4: Mm-hmm. I'm to see the judge. Mag wants an injunction to stop until there's a decision.
0: An injunction, huh? And she sent you?
4: She couldn't get away. She wrote to the judge. That's what's in this letter.
0: Turn back.
4: Eh?
0: Forget the injunction. Let those fellows go ahead.
4: Hey, you loco. You know what you're doing?
0: Exactly.
4: Well, if I turn back, them skunks can keep on cutting timber.
0: Yes.
4: Is that what you want them to do?
0: It is.
4: Then they've bought you out. Stand aside. I ain't turning back for you or anybody. Get up, fella.
0: No, you don't.
4: Let go of that bridle.
0: I'll take that letter.
4: Look out.
0: There.
4: You double-crosser.
0: Now you can ride ahead if you wish.
4: Without that letter, what good would it do me?
0: None.
4: Then I'll go back and get another.
0: I promise you it'll never reach the judge.
4: Mister?
0: Well?
4: They say you're lightning fast on the draw. And I reckon if you wanted, you could drill me before I hardly started to reach.
0: Yes?
4: But that ain't stopping me from telling you something.
0: What?
4: It don't matter whether he calls himself the Lone Ranger or whatever. The man that'd sell out a friend is worse than a snake. So there's my opinion of you. Get up, Rob. Get up there.
5: Him heap mad.
0: It couldn't be helped, Tonto. Come, we'll make camp.
1: Get him up, Scout.
6: Hail, Silver! Away!
2: The curtain falls on the first act of our Lone Ranger story. Before the next exciting scenes, please permit us to pause for just a few moments.

0: Now to continue our story. Slim reported his meeting with the Lone Ranger to Mustang Mag.
1: That's exactly what happened, Mag. Now you see what kind of a friend that polecat turned out to be.
2: Slim.
1: Eh?
2: You're almost the best man I got on the place. But if I didn't savvy you said that because you didn't know nobody, you'd be through.
1: Huh? You mean you still figure he's on your side?
2: I know he is.
1: Even after what he's done?
2: Yes.
1: Ma'am, with your kind of faith, I'd tackle Billy the Kid and Geronimo all at once. Doggone. Well, anyhow, you're going to write the judge again, ain't you?
2: Masked man told you wouldn't let word get through?
1: Mm-hmm. But you can trust me, ma'am. I know what to look out for now. Won't be stopped a second time.
2: It won't be a second time.
1: No?
2: If he don't want me to get an injunction to halt them crooks, he's got his reasons.
1: Doggone.
2: And I reckon the good ones. Now just forget this, Slim. Go on back to bunkhouse. I'm not worrying. I know the Lone Ranger's on hand, and, well, I guess that's all I need to know.
0: In the meantime, the Lone Ranger and Tonto had made camp in a secluded spot convenient both to Mustang Mag's ranch house and to the timberland where Abbott and Cooper were supervising the operations of their crew. 24 hours went by, during which time the masked man made himself familiar with the situation. Then he returned to camp and gave Tonto certain orders. Tonto saddled Scout while he listened and...
3: You won't have to hurry, Kemosabe. It'll take them the better part of a month to complete the clearing of that timberland. When it's been cleared, the lumber will have to be freighted to the railroad's construction camp.
4: Not right.
3: They don't get paid until all of it has been delivered. Barker is the agent of the railroad who made the deal.
4: Why him not wait?
3: Until this court fight is over? He can't. The railroad needs lumber as quickly as it can get it. Barker has to take the chance that Abbott and Cooper's claim will be upheld. If it isn't, then of course the railroad will have to come to terms with Mag. I understand Barker is remaining in Pecos until the timber's all been cut and is actually on the way to the construction camp.
4: Then what him do?
3: He'll accompany Abbott and Cooper on the trip and pay them when they get there.
4: Unless
3: we prevent it. How long do you think it'll take you to find Chief Thundercloud?
4: Maybe week.
3: Good. When you see him, tell him exactly what I've told you.
4: Tonto do it.
3: He's helped us before. I'm confident he will again.
4: Him good friend.
3: Ready?
5: Me ready.
3: And good luck, Kemosabe. And we'll meet at the place I named.
4: Get him up, Scout. Get him up.

0: month went by. Cooper and Abbott had completed the work of cutting Mag's timber, while the suit to determine the ownership of the land still dragged on in the court at Pecos. Nevertheless, Mustang Mag still held to her faith in the masked man.
1: He hasn't let me down. I know he hasn't.
2: Yeah, I suppose not, Mag. But don't you think it's kind of funny he never showed himself?
1: Slim seen him.
2: But we ain't.
1: What's that got to do with it, Missouri?
2: Well, wouldn't he want us to know he's on the job?
1: I know he is.
2: Sure, but...
1: I reckon in a way it's kind of a compliment to us that he ain't been here. It's his way of telling us he knows we got faith in him. If he doubted it, he'd come round to make sure it wasn't worrying. No, Missouri, I'm always glad to see him, of course. But he's one fellow with his own way of doing things, and it ain't for us to question it.
3: Thank you, Mag.
2: Whispering catfish.
3: You're right. I was confident you wouldn't lose faith.
1: Oh, my stars. I never meant for you to hear me.
3: I know it.
1: Friend, I'm that glad to see you.
3: Mag, today the last of the timber was loaded and sent on its way to the construction camp.
1: Was it honest?
3: Yes. I've just come from there. Abbott, Cooper, and Barker have left with the wagons.
2: But that means...
1: Hush, Missouri. You know if Abbott and Cooper ever get to camp and collect that cash, they won't be back, don't you?
3: Yes.
1: But this is the way you plan things?
3: It is.
1: Well, I don't savvy, but that's all right, I guess. Is that what you come to tell us? That the timber's gone, but we're not to worry about it?
3: Only in part.
1: Yeah?
3: Chiefly, I came to learn if you and Missouri would obey a request of mine without asking why I made it.
1: Don't you know we would?
2: Just name it, friend!
3: Abbott and Cooper, keeping with the wagons, will travel slowly. They can't reach the railroad camp in less than 10 days.
1: Uh-huh.
3: So you won't have to leave at once. If you wait until the end of the week, you can still overtake them.
2: We're to join them, fellas?
3: Yes.
1: Keep still, Missouri. Let him finish. Go on, friend.
3: They travel through some rather wild country before they get there, especially between Saddle Butte and Apache Pass. You know that district?
2: Enough to get there!
3: That's all that's necessary. That's where I want you to join them.
1: And when we do?
3: Pretend you're there to make one last effort to prevent the sale of your timber.
1: That won't be hard.
3: You'll go?
1: Of course we will.
2: And prime for the polecats, too. I'll get out my buffalo gun.
1: You'll do no such thing. But you'll carry no guns when I'm alone.
2: But I've got to protect you, don't I?
1: Protect me? Why, you spavin' old idiot, you'd have to be skin full of liquor to say boo to a rabbit.
2: Oh, no, man.
1: You what?
2: What?
1: Now see what you've done. While you're talking, he leaves. Missouri, someday you're going to stretch my patience till it just naturally up and hits you in the face.
0: It was a week later that Abbott and Cooper, having passed Saddle Butte, rode in advance of their freighters toward Apache Pass, still a day's journey away. Barker, who was riding with them, suddenly turned in his saddle and pointed toward the west.
4: Someone's coming.
5: Huh? Oh, yeah. Wonder who it is. Make them out, Abbott?
6: One's a woman, ain't it?
4: I think so. They're waving. Better rein up. Oh, boy.
5: Oh, there. Oh, there. Oh, there.
6: Well, I'll be doggone.
5: Huh?
6: That's Mustang Mag. Don't you recognize her? The fella's Missouri.
5: Why, sure it is.
7: Hold on!
5: Now, what's she want?
6: Reckon I could guess.
5: Yeah, reckon I could, too. Howdy, Mag. What brings you here?
6: Hello, Missouri.
5: It looks like you folks have been riding hard. What's on
1: my
5: your...
1: My business ain't with you, so kindly keep your face shut.
5: But I was...
1: Mr. Barker, I want to know if you really figure to pay these crooks for timber belonging to me.
4: Why, I...
6: Mag, careful what you call us.
2: Can you be doggone careful how you talk to Mag, mister, or you'll have me to deal with. I got a score to settle with you anyhow.
6: I hear you're running for sheriff, Missouri. Any truth in it?
1: Missouri, keep quiet. Don't pay no attention to him.
2: Ah.
1: Mr. Barker, you ain't answered me yet.
4: Meg, what else can I do?
1: Give the money to me.
4: But the land this timber came from is in their names.
1: Because of a crooked trick.
4: I'm sorry, Meg.
5: Hey,
4: what's
5: that?
8: Hurry,
5: old
8: Pa, hurry! Indians! The hills are full of Indians!
2: What's that you said about Indians?
6: What in the world is he?
5: We're right in the middle of Indian country.
8: Oh, hold this over. Oh, boy, hold it.
4: You saw Indians?
8: Look there. And there, and behind you. You're surrounded.
0: Everywhere the masked man pointed, Indians were silhouetted against the sky. Apparently, there were hundreds of them, all shouting their war cries as they bent low over the backs of their fleet ponies. Almost before the party of white men could realize its danger, it was completely circled by howling painted braves. They made no attempt to close in, and when one of their number gave a signal, they fell silent and reined their mounts to a halt. The Indian who had given the command detached himself from his followers and rode alone toward the waiting whites.
5: That must be their chief.
6: Yeah.
5: I'll fix the varmint.
3: Hold up that gun.
5: Hey!
4: You fool, the masked man's right. Shoot this fellow and those Indians will be on us in a moment. We won't have a chance.
6: Put your gun away, Cooper.
3: No. This fellow's the chief, Barker. Parley with him. See what he wants.
4: I will.
7: How? Me, Chief Thundercloud.
4: You savvy the white man's talk?
7: Me savvy.
4: And what is it you want? Why have you stopped us?
7: Me want them.
5: What? Me and Abbott? What for?
7: You cut them down, trees belong Great Spirit.
5: Huh?
7: You cut them down, trees sacred to red man. Now you pay.
4: What the...
3: He may be speaking the truth. If he is, this is serious. You can't always know what places the Indians hold sacred. One may have been Mag's Forest. With trees as rare as they are in this district, it's very probable.
6: You mean these Indians would punish us for it?
3: What does it look like to you?
5: No, they can't. We'll fight them.
3: And how far would we get? Counting the drivers of those wagons, there's hardly more than a dozen of us. I say Thundercloud has at least 200 braves with him to obey his commands.
7: Me not make war on you. Me just take them. You come.
6: No, get back.
5: No, don't touch
7: you
5: us.
7: You come.
5: Come back.
3: Don't interfere, Barker. Those braves attacked, they'd wipe us out in 5 minutes.
6: Wait, you fellows ain't going to let them Indians take us, are you? You got to help us, please.
5: They'll kill us.
7: Kill?
5: No, no.
3: Wait.
5: But they will.
3: Thundercloud. What if that woods hadn't belonged to them, but to someone else? What if they'd cut this timber from it because they'd been ordered to by the real owner? Would you still hold them to blame? Would you still want to punish them?
6: That's it. It wasn't our fault. We was told to do it.
7: Who tell them?
5: It was Meg here. She owns them woods. It was her had us cut them.
7: That true?
1: Well,
3: it is true.
4: Do you realize what you are saying? You are sacrificing a woman to save these fellows.
3: Perhaps.
4: You're dirty.
3: Easy. What do you say, Thundercloud? Would you take these fellows then?
7: You speak true. Me no hurt them.
3: I've told the truth.
5: Honest it's so, Injun. You ain't going to kill us for doing what we was told to do, are you? If anybody's to blame, it's Meg.
4: Sure it is, you rotten skunks.
3: One moment.
5: Huh?
3: Barker, you should have paper, something to write on in your saddlebags.
4: I have.
3: And let these fellows write down a statement that the timber belongs to Mag, and they have no claim on it.
4: Yes, I can do that, but
5: No, I won't write no such thing. Just a trick to
6: make... Shut up, you fool.
7: You lie to Thundercloud.
3: No, Thundercloud. They told the truth when they said it belonged to Mag. They're going to make a statement to that effect, written in the white man's language.
5: But listen, you...
3: Or would you rather we let Thundercloud take you and your partner?
6: Cooper, we ain't got no choice.
3: The paper, Barker. You write that statement and sign it, Cooper?
5: Will
3: you?
5: Yes.
4: Here's paper and pencil.
3: Just put down that the lumber sold to the railroad belongs to Mag. Then sign your name, Cooper, and Abbott can sign his.
6: Hurry up, Cooper. I don't like the way that engine's looking at us.
5: This right?
3: Now sign it. Good. You're next, Abbott.
6: There.
3: Very well. I'll take that. That's all, Thundercloud. It worked.
7: Me go now. Carl!
6: What was that you said? Is that Indian a friend of yours? Was you playing a trick on us?
3: What do you think it was?
6: Why, you...
3: You got the timber by a trick. If you lost it the same way, it's just what you deserve.
5: You can't do that to us. I'll fix you.
2: You got the masked man standing aside. Let me at him.
9: Oh, my gosh.
1: Sakes alive, Missouri. You knocked him out.
9: Well, don't

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2: Hey, Annie, you know what that music say?
3: Yes, sir, Amos. That music say, good health to all from Rexall. 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
2: How do you do, ladies and gentlemen? This is Amos. In just a few minutes this evening, you're going to hear an important announcement from your Rexall family druggist. 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
3: During the last war, the Kingfish worked in a defense plant and he invested $900 of his savings in an oil well. Let's turn back the calendar to the day he came home with the stock certificates. He has just told Sapphire the news. She thought it over a moment and accepted it with typical wifely understanding.
4: You bought what? You stupid bum!
5: Now, wait a minute, honey. I invested in an oil well. And believe me, honey, it's a good investment. I made the investment and, you know, honey, in life, you gotta have faith in those you love.
4: Well, before I have faith in you, there's one thing I want to know. What's the name of this oil company?
5: Well, it's a very legitimate outfit. Look at the title on the certificate here. It's the Surefire Jim Dandy Crackerjack Oil Company. With main offices in the basement of the Eureka building. I got 20 shares in this latest well.
4: Huh. Why is this oil well, George?
5: Well, where it is ain't important.
4: Well, is it in Texas?
5: No, it ain't in Texas.
4: Pennsylvania?
5: No, it ain't in Pennsylvania neither.
4: Well, just where is this oil well?
5: Death Valley.
4: Death Valley? Why, they never discovered oil there yet. That's the driest place in the world. They can't even find water there, let alone oil.
5: Well, now, wait a minute, honey. Now, wait a minute. This is a sure thing. The man explained it to me. They has got positive geological proof that there is oil there.
4: What kind of proof is that?
5: Well, the man say that the whole area is covered with gophers. And for the last 2 months, the little beggars has been coming up greasy.
3: Well, it's 4 years later, and the officials of the Surefire Jim Dandy Crackerjack Oil Company are in jail. This morning, the Kingfish received a letter from the lawyer who was handling the claims of the stockholders.
5: Well, now, look here, honey. I got my check from the company back. Look here, $900. I got it back. Yes, sir. You see, I told you.

0: Got to have faith in the ones you love.
1: Listen, George Stevens, my faith goes just so far. Now hand over that $900.
0: Well, now, wait a minute, Chuck. Get your claws off that check. Don't say nothing about Mrs. on that thing here. All it say on here is George Stevens and $900. And believe me, them two make a charming couple.
1: You give me that money, George, before you lose it. I'm the one that ought to handle the money.
0: Well, now, listen. Women's has got no place in finance. You ain't never heard of Mrs. J. Ping Pong Morgan, is you? Or Mrs. Corn Exchange? Or Mrs. Andrew Melonhead? You ain't heard of them?
1: George Stevens, all I got to say is that you better put that money in the bank.
0: Well, now, listen, honey. The big men's in the industry is the ones that took the chances. After all, if General Motors listened to his wife, he'd still be a second lieutenant now. After that, I got the perfect scheme to invest this here money. Now, look here, I'm going to tell you something. I'm having lunch with Andy Brown today, and we is recussing the whole thing. Now, please, honey, let me go through with it, will you?
1: Well, George, I've been thinking that maybe the trouble with us is that you and me never trusted each other.
0: No.
1: Maybe the reason these deals never works out is because I'm so much against them.
0: No.
1: George, this time you can do it.
0: You mean it, honey?
1: Yes, George. I'm going to have faith in you. Because after all, George, in life we must have faith in those we love. And from now on, that's our motto. Faith in those we love. I'm going in and get dinner now.
0: Talk about the tiger changing the spots. This is like Jack the Ripper turning out to be Little Lord Fauntleroy. Well, have some more spaghetti and meatballs, Andy.
2: Oh, thank you, Kingfish. Thank you. Say, you know, it's nice of you to take me to lunch down here at Joe's Beanery.
0: Oh, that's the way all businessmen discuss big business deals at lunch, you know.
2: They do, huh?
0: Oh, certainly, Andy. Many a million-dollar deal has been started with an enchilada and consummated over a teaspoonful of bicarbonate.
2: What you got that road map there for?
0: Now, wait a minute. Not so loud, Andy.
2: Oh.
0: Now, listen, Andy. I got some inside information.
2: Yes, huh?
0: They is building a new highway out on Long Island. It starts out here at Hewlett and follows the old Dutch road and cuts across to the North Shore. Look at the map there. And you'll see where it's going to be.
2: Boy, they sure got a lot of roads on Long Island, ain't they?
0: Yeah, now every one of them white lines is existing highways.
2: Hey, Kingfish, look at this highway here. That is the crookedest one I done ever seen. It twists and turns all over the map.
0: Yeah, well, Hey, wait a minute, Anna. That's a piece of spaghetti.
2: Yeah. You know, I was wondering why one end of it was paved with tomato sauce.
0: Throw it back on your plate there, Andy. No sense wasting it there.
2: Yeah, that's right. Now, tell me this, Kingfish. What is the pre-posed highway got to do with us?
0: Well, now, look, Anna. I got this $900, and you got a couple of hundred bucks in the bank. Now, we can pool our resources and buy a lot right off the highway and build a hot dog stand. And in a couple of months, when the highway opens up, we'll have one of the key spots on the whole road.
2: Yeah, well, it sounds good, but this ain't one of these deals that you're going to get me into, and then when it sours up, you're going to stick me with it, is you?
0: Oh, of course not, Emma. I got a new philosophy in life.
2: Good.
0: I love you, boy, and you love me, and in life we must have faith in those we love.
2: Yeah, well, that sounds all right, but... You know, I remember one time you quoted me the golden rule, and while I was wiping the tears out of my eyes, you done lifted my wallet.
0: No, I was on the level this time. You and me is going in this together. We is going to be honest men. We is going to be loyal, and we're going to have integrity toward one another.
2: Yeah, well, how are we going to do that?
0: We is going to gyp somebody else.
2: Now you is talking.
0: Yeah, now that's the spirit, Andy. Now we'll go out to Long Island and we'll find some little real estate broker that don't know about the new highway.
2: Yeah.
0: And we'll pull the wool over his eyes and buy a lot right on down New Highway before he knows what's going on.
2: Yeah, that's the thing. Yeah, we'll get out there this afternoon and golden rule him out of every nickel he's got. Hey, Kingfish, this really is a back road we is on here.
0: Yeah, that is, all right. Bump in, pull up here, Andy. Oh. Yeah, this looks like a real estate place, don't you? Yeah, there's a sign there, say, Ye Old Real Estate Office.
2: Mm-hmm. Yeah, hey, that's some shack there. I ain't seen a place with a horse trough in front of it in a long time.
0: Well, come on, let's get out, you boss, huh?
2: Okay.
0: Open the gate, Andy.
2: I ain't heard nothing squeak like that since they was putting Grandpa in the box.
0: Wait a minute, Andy. Look in the window there. Look at the old fella behind the desk. Yeah, we come to the right place, boy, all right?
2: Yeah, look at him sitting there whittling on that piece of wood.
0: Yeah, let's get in there. Yeah, we oughtn't have no trouble pulling the wool over his eyes. Well, here we go, boy. Open the door there.
3: Abba dabba dabba dabba abba dabba dabba dabba honeymoon narrow toot toot. Oh, hello, gents. Oh, hello.
0: Excuse me, but would you be the owner of this real estate office here?
3: Yeah, I be. William Stebbins is the name. Wild Bill Stebbins, you call me.
2: Well, we is looking to buy a lot up here in these parts.
3: Well, I'm looking to sell one.
0: Yeah. That will be inquisitive, mister, but is you had much business up here lately?
3: Well, we had a slight flurry about 8 years ago. Sold one lot then.
2: You mean you ain't sold nothing for 8 years?
3: Mm.
2: Why don't you close up the place here?
3: Can't. Lost the key.
0: Sometime, mister, when they puts up some new developments in a place like, airports or sometimes the price goes up when they put something new in. Yeah.
3: Well, they ain't putting nothing new in here for quite a spell. Newest thing they put in the ground up here was old Fred Desmond. He was 92.
0: But has you got any lots in the neighborhood here? Anything, in the vicinity of, well, let's say, Old Dutch Road?
2: Yes, sir. We'd like something in the general physiognomy of that area there.
3: Dutch Road, you say?
0: Yeah.
3: Well, say, I think I do. Some years back, I subdivided a section up that way. Never sold a lot, though. Let's take a look at the map here.
0: Mm-hmm.
3: Wait till I blow the dust off, see if we got the right county.
0: No.
3: Yeah, here we are, Old Dutch Road. There's the subdivision. Lots 1 to 78, both sides of the road.
0: See, that lot there, number 27, that's right on the road, ain't it?
3: Smack dab on it. Mm-hmm. Like to take a run out and look it over?
0: Oh, no, no, you might see something. I don't think that you can stand the trip, is what I thought. See, I mean, you know, we all trust each other. You know.
2: Yes, you know, those we love and all that.
3: Yes, yes. Well, I was just trying to put a price on that lot. Now, what did you say to $1,000?
0: What would you say to $500?
3: $850.
0: $600.
3: Yeah, eight and a quarter.
0: I'll take it for $750.
3: Got yourself a deal.
0: Mr. Wild Bill, get out your fountain pen, put your John Ham Hock right on the line, Dave.
3: Hello, Fred. Bill Stebbins calling. Say, I just sold another lot today in Parcel A. Yeah, a couple operators from New York. Yeah. Yeah, that new highway they're putting through really brought out the suckers, didn't it? Which one to get rid of? Well, hold your hat for this. I unloaded 27. Wait till I get out there and find that since the last rainstorm, lot 27 is on the side of a cliff.
4: Good evening. 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
2: Say, Kingfish, this old Dutch road is really a cow path. They sure needs a highway through here, all right.
0: Oh, yeah, Lander, yeah, we really jumping the gun here, though. Yeah, see them stakes on the side of the road there? That's where the surveyors has laid out the new highway, you see?
2: Yeah, it's hilly country up this way, though.
0: Yeah, pull up here, Anna. You know, according to the map, our lot 27 ought to be around here someplace. Hey, you got them all staked out, Anna. Here's a stake here, say lot number 42.
2: Yeah, I'm glad we ain't got this one. It's on a slight incline.
5: Hey, over here is lot 38, Kingfish.
0: Yeah, glad we ain't got this one neither. It's right in the shade of this horrible cliff here. Yeah, cut off all the sunlight. Look at that. Yeah, that reminds me, Anna. We ain't found our property yet, is we?
2: No, it's supposed to be close to the highway, too.
0: Mm-hmm.
2: Say, maybe it's probably over the cliff there on the other side of the thing. Let's get the car and drive around there.
0: Wait a minute. Never mind about that, Anna. Why can't we just climb over the thing here? We ain't got nothing else to do. A little mountain climbing might do us good there.
2: Yeah, okay. Yeah, I guess from up there we can get a good panorama of the whole section.
0: Sure, the exercise won't help us. Come on, let's go here, boy. Okay. Yeah, come on, boy. Start off strong, yeah.
2: There we go.
0: Yeah. Go up the hill here. Up. Careful, Dan, and grab that tree there.
2: Yeah.
0: Yeah, watch the rocks falling behind me. Yeah, you got your rubber heels on, Andy?
2: No, but with the holes in the bottom of my shoes, I can get a pretty good grip with the balls of my feet.
0: Careful, Anna. Watch it there, watch it.
2: Yeah, we're getting there, we're getting... Yeah, we're almost to the top. Yeah, wait a minute. Here's something to get a grip on here.
0: Yeah, what is that thing, Anna?
2: Oh, it's a sign somebody drove into the side of the cliff.
0: Sign?
2: Yeah.
0: What do it say, Anna?
2: It say, lot 27.
0: Why in the world would anyone drive our lot sign into the side of the cliff?
2: The only reason I can think of is because the side of the cliff is our lot. Kingfish, we has been stuck.
0: I'll say we is. We has been wild built into a lemon here.
2: You said it. Well, there's one consultation I got. With taxes and everything, I only got $200 in this rock pile, but you has got $800. What you going to do when Sapphire finds out after she done put her faith in you?
0: Only one thing I can do, Andy, come back here and throw myself off the cliff. That's... Come on into office, Andy.
2: Kingfish, I didn't sleep a wink last night thinking about us buying that lot on the side of the hill. Hey, what you got all them papers there for?
0: Well, Andy, I'm doing some figuring here. I got a map of the lot we bought, and I think I got a way that we can build a hot dog stand on the thing.
2: Listen, Kingfish, how are you going to build a hot dog stand on the side of a hill? That lot is practical perpendicular.
0: Well, Andy, I done sort of laid the thing out here. Now, here's the plan I drawed. Now, here's the hill, and here's how the hot dog stand is going to set on the thing.
2: Mm-hmm.
0: Now, you see, I done put the counter in there, the stools, the grill, and the entrance and everything.
2: Yeah, it don't look bad, but there's still a steep climb up to the place.
0: Well, now, I figured it out this way, Andy. The customers parks their cars here at the letter A.
2: Yeah.
0: Now, then they mushes up here to B.
2: Mm-hmm.
0: Now, right here, we straps them on to the stool C.
2: Yeah, well, the operation is going smooth so far, but I was just looking here. The counter is at C, but the grill is 75 feet up in the air here at D. How do we work that?
0: Well, that's simple, Andy. Now, I is the waiter standing at C. I takes the orders and I yodels them up to you at D. Now, you puts on your spike shoes and you starts the descent.
2: Yeah, but wait a minute here. Suppose between C and D, I slips on some grease. We're all going to end up back at A.
0: I admit it ain't perfect, but it's the only alternative is to catch the hot dogs in a rivet bucket. That's the only thing I can. Now, listen, Anna, I think the next step is to talk to a builder. Now, suppose you and me...
2: Oh, come in, Amos. Come
0: well,
2: in.
0: Hi, Andy. Hello there, King Vic.
2: Hi, Amos.
5: Oh, hi, Amos.
2: We're building a hot dog stand on the side of a hill.
0: Excuse me there. What is that you're building?
2: Oh, yeah. We're going to have a waitress and a rivet bucket and everything else.
0: Yes, Amos, you see, we done bought a piece of property out where they're building a new highway. The property is on the side of a hill, but we're making the best of it. We got the plans right here.
2: Yeah. Look here. Look what we got you.
0: Now, wait a minute, fellas. You can't build a hot dog stand, though, on a lot like this. That hill must be at least 150 feet in the air. You ain't gonna get people to walk up there or nothing.
2: Yeah. Kingfish Amos is right. We ain't got nothing here.
0: Oh, me, Amos, what in the world is we going to do? We got almost $1,000 invested into things. Well, fellas, they does wonderful things with them bulldozers these days. Maybe you could get a hold of a construction company and get them to level off the thing down to the road for you.
2: Yeah, that's better than putting spike shoes on the hot dogs, all right.
0: Yes, Amos, that's our idea there. Get the lot bulldozed. Now we're doing it, yeah. Now, look here. They had us down, but we was back on top again. All we got to do is get a hold of a bulldozer and get them to make a molehill out of our mountain. That's what we're going to do. Boy, Henry, look at that bulldozer move that dirt over there, boy.
2: Oh, yeah, that sure make a difference. It costs us $200, but we really leveled the thing right down to the road. Look at that.
0: Yeah, now we can put the hot dog stand up, and that will show Sapphire that she's really having faith in those she loves.
2: Yeah, faith in those she loves is the thing, all right. Hey, Kingfish, that bulldozer fellow's coming over to speak to us here.
0: Yes, sir. How's the dozing coming along?
6: Well, we'll finish up today. Say, I was just wondering here. Why do you boys want this lot leveled off like this? I can't understand it.
0: Well, confidential. We're going to build a hot dog stand. You see, they're building a new highway through here, and we want our stand to be right here on the level of the road.
6: Level with it? Say, I know all about that new highway. To span these two ravines here, the highway is going to run through here on a viaduct. It's going to be 150 feet above the old Dutch road. Why, your lot was level with it before we started bulldozing.
0: Now, wait a minute.
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2: Well, Kingfish, what do we do now? We done spent every nickel we had on the lot clearing it off.
0: Well, I don't know what we can do, Anna. Think of the spot I was in after Sapphire tell me that she gonna have faith in those she love. I got in a mess like this.
2: Yeah, she ain't gonna take losing that $900 easy.
0: Yeah, Anna, losing this $900 proved that Sapphire's been right all these years. I ain't nothing but a failure. I ain't nothing but a no-count. I ain't nothing but a nincompoop. I ain't nothing but a...
2: Bum.
0: Boom. Thank you, dear boy.
2: Well, what you gonna do now, Kingfish?
0: And I gonna run away. I gonna vanish from sight. I gonna melt away like a hunk of butter on a hot griddle.
2: Yeah, where are you going, Kingfish?
0: Well, I ain't decided yet, Anna. That's why I got this world glue about. I thought I'd just spin this thing like a roulette wheel and stop it at ransom with my finger. Yeah. And wherever it stops, wherever my finger touches, that's where I'm going.
2: Well, that's a good idea. Go ahead and spin it.
0: All right. There she goes. Mm-hmm. It's got to be a place thousands of miles from civilization. A place of jungles and swamps. A desolate wasteland where no human foot has ever trod before. There.
2: Where'd it stop?
0: New Jersey.
2: Well, listen, I think you want someplace a little more civilized than that. Let me spin the thing, King.
0: Yeah, go ahead. Take a whirl there, Dan.
2: There we go.
0: All right. What you got, Dan?
2: Did you ever hear of a country called Rand McNally?
0: That's no good, Andy. It's behind the Iron Curtain. They won't let you in there. Look, Andy, the best thing for me to do is to just get on a train and head out for nowhere.
2: Yeah, well, I guess then this is goodbye, huh, King?
0: Yes, Andy, and I don't part from you without shedding a tear. Yeah. Andy, you has meant a lot to me over the years. I has really loved you, boy. I has watched you grow. I has watched you come up in the world. Yeah. I has been proud of you, son. Awful proud of you. I has guided you. Tried to show you the right way, son. And now, son, this is farewell forever.
2: Kingfish, before you go, could I ask you something?
0: Certainly, Andy. What is it?
2: Would you mind if I called you mother?
0: Andy, if you ain't got no more sentiment than that, I'll smack you right in the mouth. And I tell you, Andy, the trouble with you is...
9: Well, hi, you boys.
2: Hi, Calhoun. You just in time to see the kingfish run away.
9: Oh, no, don't do that. Don't do that, boy, because don't forget, the law can reach out and wrap that long arm around.
0: Well, listen, Calhoun, I got to do it. You see, it's got to do with my wife. I'm running away because I can't face my wife. What else can I do?
9: Wear dog glasses.
0: Oh, no, listen, Calhoun. I done had $900. She told me to give it to her, but I wouldn't listen. I went ahead and invested it, and I lost it.
2: Yeah, she let the kingfish do it, because the kingfish told her that she gotta have faith in those she loves.
9: Yeah, well, you can't run away from a boy. You just can't do it. You gotta go to your wife and throw yourself at her feet like this. And you gotta say it to her, darling, darling, I've been wrong, I've been wrong. You gotta tug at the hem of her skirts like this and say, darling, darling.
0: Calhoun, you done ripped the cuff off my pants here.
9: Oh, Kingfish, you got to tear heart out. You got to say, take me back. Take me back, honey, because without you, life ain't nothing but an empty shell. If you don't take me back, I'll go through darkness. I'll march on through the jungles of life all alone until I fall exhausted in some faraway land and later die.
2: Kingfish, you better get him a glass of water. He done passed out.
0: Oh, let him hear that. He done give me an idea, Andy. Sorry to bother you while you're doing house cleaning and dusting, honey, but there's something that I want to talk to you about.
1: What is it, George?
0: Honey, when you said before that our new motto was we gonna have faith in those we love, you meant it, didn't you?
1: That's right. From the very bottom of my heart, George.
0: And that means that no matter what I did that was wrong, no matter how bad it seemed, you would still go right on having faith in me, wouldn't you?
1: Why, certainly, George.
0: Honey, I lost the $900.
1: You what? Take this!
0: Oh, but honey, I thought you said you were going to have faith in each other.
1: Oh!

0: direct all family druggists.
1: Sometime this week, pick up one of these magazines. Life, Look, Collier's, the Saturday Evening Post, or the Farm Journal. 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
0: 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The Amos and Andy Show is written by Joe Connolly, Bob Mosher, and Bob Ross. Ken Niles speaking. This program was transcribed. 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
5: 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Have you heard the weird tales of the Whistler?

0: I'm the Whistler.
1: There's something wrong. Terribly wrong. I'm going to wait a few more days, and when I'm sure, I'm going to take care of you, Joe.
2: Well, what do you mean?
1: I'm going to kill you.
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0: I, the Whistler, know many things, for I walk by night. I know many strange tales, many secrets hidden in the hearts of men and women who have stepped into the shadows. I know the nameless terrors of which they dare not speak. And so tonight I tell you the bewildering story of Mirage. Fred Adams is an attorney, a promising young attorney. Fred is a specialist, for his practice has been limited to nightclubs and bars. In other words, Fred is what is called a mouthpiece. He steps gaily down the street tonight, unaware of the two men leaning against the black sedan parked in the shadows between the lampposts.
4: Hi, Fred. What's your hurry?
5: Huh? Oh, hello, Joe. What are you and Mike doing in this end of town?
4: We're waiting for you, Fred. Thought you might like to take a little ride.
5: Ride?
4: Yeah, the boss wants to have a little talk with you, Fred.
5: Well, not tonight. I'm busy. Got an appointment.
4: The boss would like to talk with you, Fred. Get in.
5: I told you I'm busy. I'll drop around tomorrow.
4: What are you so busy about, Fred?
5: How'd you like a poke in the nose?
4: Get in the car, Fred.
5: Let go of me, you hood!
4: We ain't kidding. Get in.
5: What'd you two guys do without a gun?
4: Get in.
5: Okay, okay.

0: 15 minutes later, Fred makes his way through the crowded tables of the Swank Tripoli Cafe toward a door marked manager. He hesitates a moment, glances at the two men beside him, and knocks. Across the room, a beautiful woman sits behind the desk, toying with a long cigarette holder.
1: Come in, Freddy. Come in.
2: Well, we got him, boss. And where do you think he was? Over on Park Avenue.
1: How fancy. Wait outside, Joe. I want to talk to Freddy. Alone.
2: Yeah.
1: Sit down, Fred.
3: Well, what's wrong? You in trouble again, Gloria?
1: Would it matter to you if I were in trouble?
3: Of course it would.
1: Where have you been the past week?
3: Has it been a week since I saw you last?
1: You know it has. And a week is too long to suit me, Freddy.
3: Well, you know my phone number. If anything had happened, you'd have found me.
1: Doesn't make me very happy to think I have to go out looking for you. Kind of left me down.
3: Oh, for the love of Pete. What happened?
1: Nothing's happened here at the cafe.
3: Well, what's the matter, then?
1: It's you, Fred. It's what you've done.
3: I haven't done anything.
1: Why do you think I paid your way through law school?
3: Well, because you wanted to. And because you needed a lawyer around.
1: Is that all?
3: I don't know.
1: I thought we were together in this thing for keeps.
3: Well, yeah. I'm still your attorney. What else do you expect of me?
1: You have the nerve to sit there and say that. You know how I feel about you. You've always known.
3: We've always been pals, good friends.
1: Pals? Friends? Oh, Freddy.
3: Now, what are you trying to say?
1: I knew for the past 3 weeks that you were changed. Couldn't figure it out. But I found out this afternoon. Here it is in the paper. District attorney's daughter to wed young lawyer.
3: Well, what about it?
1: Are you really in love with her, Fred?
3: Certainly. Why shouldn't I be?
1: I don't think you are. I knew you were campaigning for the DA in this last election. I know you're ambitious. I think you've got your eyes on a job in the DA's office more than you have on the girl.
3: I tell you, I love Brenda Gibson, and you can think whatever you like.
1: Is she pretty?
3: Very pretty. Young.
1: I don't like the way you said that, Fred. I'm not so old.
3: I didn't mean it that way. You're a very beautiful woman, Gloria.
1: Am I?
3: But, well, I don't know what it is. You've done everything in the world for me. No one could ask for more. And I've always cared more for you than any woman I've ever known. Until now. But there's something about Brenda. That, well, she's so different.
1: Go on.
3: I hate to say this to you, but I've got to make you understand. Brenda's intelligent. She comes from a fine family. She has... well, she has culture.
1: And I came up from the chorus.
3: Now, Gloria, I didn't expect you to take it this way.
1: Well, how did you expect me to take it?
3: I didn't think you were really in love with me. It never occurred to me that you had any ideas about marriage.
1: What do you think I am, a totem pole?
3: I looked at our association more as... well, as a business arrangement. You financed me through school, and when I got up in the money, I'd pay you back.
1: Oh, Fred, don't say any more.
3: I know I've been blunt, but how else can I tell you? What else can I say?
1: There's nothing you can say, but I'll tell you something. You're getting out of your element. You don't belong there. You belong here with me. And if you marry her, you'll live to regret the day you met her.
3: Now, look, don't be like that. Don't be a hard loser.
1: You'd be better off dead.
3: You don't mean that, Gloria?
1: No. No, Fred, I didn't mean that. Oh, darling, please go before I say any more. I know I haven't a chance, but I... please go.
3: I'm sorry, Gloria. Terribly sorry.
1: Bye, Fred.
3: I'll be seeing you. Goodbye, Gloria.

0: Now, a week later, the papers are filled with stories and pictures of Fred and Brenda and the district attorney, and parties and dinners and teas. Read them, Gloria. Pore over them. Mr. and Mrs. Frederick Adams this, and Mr. and Mrs. Frederick Adams that. Read them, Gloria. Read them and weep. But meanwhile, on a train to Miami...
1: And Fred, darling, after we spend a few days in Miami, we can fly over to Nassau. Father has a place there, and I know some wonderful people. We can have a great time. Fred?
2: Hmm? Oh, what did you say?
1: Snap out of it, darling. We're on our honeymoon.
2: Yes, Brenda, I'm sorry. I know we're going to have a swell time.
1: My sister Nella's spending the summer at Nassau.
2: Why didn't Nella come home for the wedding? She was to be your bridesmaid.
1: I told you, dear, you can't always get transportation just when you want it these days.
2: After all, Nella's your only sister. She could have made an extra effort. Hmm?
1: What are you thinking about?
2: Oh, business.
1: Business? What business?
2: I was thinking about my new job. How did your father happen to make a place for me in the DA's office?
1: I suppose he thinks you're a capable young attorney.
2: Did you ask him to appoint me?
1: Well, I may have had something to do with it. I wanted you to start out right. You don't mind, do you?
2: Certainly not. What's well of you? I only hope I can make good.
1: You will. And who knows, maybe you'll be the district attorney yourself someday.
2: I hope so. At least I'll break my neck trying.
1: Oh, let's forget about everything for the next 2 weeks, but I
2: love you so very much, Brenda.
1: Darling, I'll spend all my waking moments trying to make you happy.
2: Thanks, dear.
1: You'll never regret the day you met me.
2: What did you say?
1: I said you'd never regret the day you met me.
2: Oh. I should say I won't. Not a chance in a million.
0: Now the happy honeymoon is over, and Fred and Brenda are back home. Fred is in the district attorney's office and progressing nicely. But Gloria, poor Gloria, still sits in her office at the Tripoli and broods over her fate. She scans every item in the society columns, searching for news about Fred and Brenda. And every item, every picture, nurtures her resentment. And her resentment slowly turns to hate. And finally something snaps in her mind and she begins to harbor thoughts of revenge. Yes. Revenge.
3: Joe! Joe!
4: Yeah? What are you yelling about, Gloria?
3: I wasn't yelling. Close the door.
4: Sure sounded like yelling to me.
3: I said I wasn't yelling.
4: Okay, I apologize.
3: No, sit down.
4: Oh, look, Gloria, what's eating you? Why don't you get out of this office? Go out and visit with the customers the way you used to.
3: Why should I?
4: Well, they all miss you. They're all asking, where's Gloria? I run out of excuses.
3: I didn't call you in here to talk about the business.
4: Well, maybe not, but I thought it was time I said something.
3: Where's the evening paper?
4: I didn't get it.
3: Why not?
4: Oh, look, Gloria, snap out of it, will you? Why don't you quit hunting for news about Fred? You're only driving yourself nutty. Fred was a nice guy, but he's gone. He's married. Forget him.
3: I can't.
4: Well, you could try.
3: It's not as easy as that.
4: After all, he ain't the only man walking around. There's one or two others, you know.
3: Yeah?
4: Well, there's one guy in particular who might get your mind off Fred, if you'd give him a chance.
3: Yeah? Who?
4: I know I'm not as good-looking as Fred, and I ain't got his fancy manners. But I like you just as much as he did. Probably a lot more.
3: Sorry, Joe.
4: At least I wouldn't walk out on you for any other dame.
3: If you did, I wouldn't blame you.
4: No?
3: No. I'd blame the other woman. She had no right to take him away from me. He belonged to me.
4: Oh, Gloria, please forget it.
3: No, I won't. I can't. I've made up my mind.
4: Huh? What are you thinking?
3: Where's your car?
4: Outside.
3: Where's your gun?
4: In my pocket.
3: Some people are giving a party at their country place tonight for Fred and his wife.
4: But Gloria...
3: But Fred was called out of town on business. They're giving the party anyway. And she'll be there. Brenda will be there.
4: So what?
3: We'll wait for her. And follow her when she leaves.
4: Wait a minute. Nothing doing. I ain't bumping off no woman.
3: Sit down and shut up.
4: You're crazy. You're gone absolutely nutty. I'm getting out of here.
3: You're driving me to that house.
4: I won't.
3: No? I wonder if the police would be interested in knowing who killed Lefty Hammond.
4: Gloria... You wouldn't.
3: Wouldn't I?
4: Well, okay, you win.
3: Better. Go get in your car. I'll go out the back way and meet you in the alley.
0: Glory and Joe sit in the car in the deep shadows of a spreading tree. The hours drag on, and then about 1:30 in the morning, the party breaks up and the cars begin to leave. Finally, Brenda comes through the gate driving her own coupe.
3: There she is. That's Brenda. Get going, Joe.
4: Is she alone?
3: Yes, she's alone.
4: I sure wish you'd change your mind.
3: Don't get too close to her.
4: I ain't got nothing against her or Fred either. What good's this gonna do you?
3: You wouldn't understand.
4: I think you've gone off your beam. Maybe you're cracked.
3: Shut up. I'm not crazy, if that's what you mean.
4: That's what I mean.
3: Drop back a little.
4: They say crazy people never think they're batty. You might feel different about this in the morning, Gloria. Maybe you ought to see a doctor. Oh! Cut it out. Cut it out. Where do you get off slapping people?
3: Move along. You're losing her.
4: Well, lay off that rough stuff. Or I might decide to change my mind about the whole thing.
3: Nah, you won't change your mind.
4: It'd be funny if something happened to you.
3: If anything happens to me, there's a letter in my safe that tells all about you. So you better see that I get back to the Tripoli.
4: Okay. I was only kidding.
3: Yeah. We're coming along to that long stretch now. No cars behind us and none coming. Step on it now. Run her off the road. Now, run her off in that ditch.
5: Say, what's the idea? Are you trying to wreck me?
3: Get out of that car.
5: What is this, a holdup?
3: Get out and shut up.
5: I haven't anything but a couple of rings.
3: Take her rings, Joe.
5: Well, this is a new one, a woman bandit.
3: Any money in your purse?
5: A few dollars.
3: Take the money and scatter the rest of the things around.
4: Yeah.
3: Now, ruffle up her hair, Joe. Muss her up.
5: You take your hands off me.
4: Oh, have a heart, Gloria.
3: Okay, I muss her up, but good.
5: Look, are you?
3: Take your hands.
5: What's the meaning of this? You've got what you want. Why don't you let me alone?
3: I'll let you alone, Mrs. Adams.
5: Who are you?
3: Start walking.
5: What?
3: Start walking off through those trees.
5: I won't. Stop!
3: Get moving.
5: What are you going to do?
3: See to it that you don't do any more chiseling in, Mrs. Fred Adams.
5: I don't know what you're talking about.
3: What? Let her have it, Joe. Now, what are you stalling for? You missed her. Give me that gun. Well... And that's the last of Mrs. Adams.
4: She's dead.
3: Yeah. There's your gun. Now let's get out of here.
4: Oh.
3: Well, what's the matter? What are you waiting for?
4: I'm kind of dizzy. Kind of sick. I can't drive, Gloria. You better drive.
3: And I thought you were experienced at this business.
4: If I hadn't seen you do it, Gloria... Nobody in the world could have made me believe it. Nobody.

0: Anything about it in this morning's paper, Joe?
1: No. No, not a thing about it. And it was the night before last, too. I can't understand it.
0: Are you sure she was dead?
1: Of course I'm sure. Well, what do you suppose could have happened? She couldn't have walked away. Say, maybe they haven't found her or the car yet, huh?
0: It's impossible. That's the main highway. Hundreds of cars passed there in the course of a few hours.
1: Oh, well, maybe they've seen the car, but just thought it was a wreck. Yeah, maybe that's what it is.
0: Hey, you better lay off that stuff, Joe. You've been drinking for 2 days now.
1: Yeah, but I need it. I'm jittery. I got the willies like I never had before. Say, maybe I ought to drive by that place and see if the car's gone,
0: Okay. Get back as soon as possible.
1: Yeah, sure. I can't get it off my mind. I don't mind telling you. I'm scared.
0: Go on. And quit talking so much.
1: Gloria, I went out there.
0: Yeah, well, I know. What did you see?
1: Nothing. The car was gone. I looked all around for the spot. There wasn't a sign of anything. No trinkets, no blood marks, no nothing.
0: Well, then they must have found her.
1: But why don't they say something in the papers about it? If they just said something, I could stand it. It's driving me nuts.
0: Are you going to lay off that stuff?
1: No, I ain't. I need it.
0: I don't need it.
1: Yeah? I don't know what you're made of, but whatever it is, it's sure tough. I never knew a woman could be as tough. I'll never forget it as long as I live.
0: Ah, you're a jellyfish.
1: I can understand one guy rubbing out another one for doing something against the gang, but I never thought I'd see a woman do a thing like that. And for no good reason.
0: There was a reason. And shut up.
1: I couldn't have done a thing like that. You could have turned me in first. There she was. Laying there, covered with...
0: Shut up!
1: It's funny, this stuff don't seem to have any effect on me. It's just like some water.
0: Get hold of yourself.
1: Poor kid. I never felt so miserable in all my life.
0: Did you get the late papers?
1: Yeah. Here you are. Well, anything in it?
0: No. No? Not a word.
1: Hey, maybe we didn't do it, Gloria. Maybe it was just a nightmare.
0: No, we did it all right. And proper.
1: If I don't hear something soon, I'll go crazy.
0: Hey, wait a minute.
1: Huh? What is it? Did they find her?
0: No. Well, what do you know about that?
1: Well, what is it?
0: Look at this picture.
1: Holy smoke. It's her and Fred.
0: Mr. and Mrs. Fred Adams attend the races.
1: When?
0: Yesterday. It isn't possible.
1: But it's her. I know it's her, Gloria. How could she? She's dead. Hey.
0: What's the matter?
1: Maybe it's her...
0: Her ghost? Don't be silly.
1: I'm getting out of here. I'm leaving town.
0: Look. You're in the other paper.
1: Huh?
0: Day before yesterday. Fred Adams and wife attend tennis match.
1: And another picture.
0: What could this mean? What did they say something about it?
1: You see, Gloria, it's getting you down, too. Oh, please, Gloria, let's pull out.
0: It's uncanny. I can't believe it.
1: If it's in the papers, you gotta believe it.
0: Did you double-cross me, Joe?
1: What do you mean?
0: Did you have blanks in that gun?
1: Blanks? I'd certainly hate to get hit with what I had in that gun. She's dead, I tell you.
0: But she better be.
1: What'll we do?
0: We'll wait. That's all, just wait.
1: Okay. But I don't think I can stand it, Gloria. I'm going to pieces.

0: But they did wait. They waited for two more days, and Joe, fortified with his bottle, was able to hang on. Then Gloria began to crack under the strain of waiting.
1: Joe, I can't stand it any longer. I gotta do it.
2: Do what?
1: I'm gonna call Fred's apartment to see if she's there.
2: I wouldn't.
1: Hello? Is this the Adams apartment? Is Mrs. Adams there? An old friend from out of town. Yeah, thank you. She's there.
2: Holy gee.
1: She answered. Oh. I heard her. You lied to me, Joe.
2: I didn't lie. I didn't. I had bullets in that gun. I saw her and she was dead.
1: There's something wrong. Terribly wrong. I'm going to wait a few more days. I'll check again. And when I'm sure, I'm going to take care of you, Joe.
2: What do you mean?
1: I'm going to kill you.
2: That's crazy.
1: I don't think it would be safe to have you walking around and talking.
2: Gloria, listen, listen.
1: Come on, we're going to my apartment and wait. The story's bound to break sooner or later.
2: I'd rather get out of town.
1: You're coming with me to my apartment. Get moving.
0: Then three more days of sleepless waiting. The tenseness grows and grows. The suspense is almost stifling. Poor Joe can neither sleep nor eat, and Gloria becomes pale and drawn. Then Joe finally emerges and goes on a little scouting tour about town to see what he can learn. Then on the next night, a knock at Gloria's apartment door.
1: Who is it?
3: It's me, Fred.
1: Fred? Wait a minute.
3: Hello, Gloria.
1: What do you want, Fred?
3: May I come in? I'd like to talk to you.
1: Yeah, of course. Come in.
3: It's rather late, but, well, I had to talk to you.
1: What about? I never expected to see you around here again.
3: Well, I was lonely. I had to talk to someone.
1: Lonely? Well, sit down, Fred.
3: Thanks. You look kind of tired, Gloria. What's wrong?
1: Well, since you mentioned it, you look a bit weary yourself. What's wrong with you?
3: Oh, nothing much. I sent you a check clearing up what I owed you. Did you get it?
1: No. There's something wrong, Fred. What is it?
3: Oh, a little trouble, that's all.
1: Sort of trouble.
3: Domestic?
1: Domestic trouble? What do you mean? That isn't...
3: It isn't possible? Is that what you're going to say?
1: Yes, I thought you were quite happy with your wife.
3: Well, things can develop suddenly. I certainly found that out.
1: Well, what happened? Or do you want to tell me?
3: Yes, as a matter of fact, I do. Guess that's why I came here. You're always so darn understanding. You always knew the answers to things.
1: But what happened?
3: Well, I guess I really didn't belong in the upper crust. You had it figured out about right. Everything was all right until Brenda started to shape my career.
1: Shape your career?
3: Yes. She had everything all planned out for me. She and her father had it all figured out. I wanted to go into the DA's office and move up on my own initiative. They didn't want it that way. They wanted me to start out as a big shot.
1: Did she leave you?
3: Yes. We just agreed to disagree.
1: Oh. Well, where is she now?
3: Her father's place, I suppose.
1: When did she leave?
3: Yesterday.
1: Are you sure it was yesterday?
3: Of course. Why do you ask that?
1: Well, no reason, I suppose. I just can't believe it. Seems a shame. Well, I'm very sorry for you, Fred. Believe me. I know how you feel. I was let down with a dull thud once.
3: Were you?
1: You should know.
3: Oh, Gloria, I was such a fool. You were right. I should have listened to you. You could see what was coming, and I was too dumb to realize it. Have you forgiven me?
1: Yeah, Fred. I'd have to forgive you. I love you so much. I've never been able to forget you for one single moment.
3: I'm sorry, Gloria. Terribly sorry.
1: Fred, I've got a strange feeling. I don't know what it is, but I've got a feeling you're not telling me the truth.
3: What? You mean you don't believe me?
4: There is something you haven't told me. What is it?
3: Why, nothing. I've told you everything.
4: I don't believe you, Fred.
3: All right. Gloria, I'm in a tough spot. Brenda hasn't gone away. She's dead.
4: Dead? What on earth do you mean?
3: Yeah, she was found dead beside a car a number of days ago. The day after we had a nasty argument, but I didn't do it. There have been many threats against the district attorney and member of his family. It may have been any one of a number of persons.
4: Nothing's been said about it in the paper.
3: I know it. They purposely kept it quiet, hoping the real killer would show his hand.
4: That's silly. Why should he?
3: I don't know. Oh, darling, it's all a mess. I'm completely worn out over it. I know they suspect me. I don't know what to do about it.
2: Gloria! I seen her.
1: Who?
2: She was standing under the lamppost at the corner. She spoke to me. She said, "Hello, Joe. How's Gloria?"
1: Shut up, you're drunk.
2: No, it was her. It was Brenda. I ran for the elevator, and as the doors closed, she was coming into the lobby. She was terrible. Oh, pale and awful looking.
1: You simple, then you got the snakes.
2: No, it was her. And she's coming up here. It's her. I don't want to see her. I can't look at her. I can't stand it.
1: Joe, turn on the lights.
2: I won't.
1: Turn on those lights.
5: Never mind the lights. I can see you. All three of you.
3: Brenda. What do you want?
5: So you're Gloria. Yes, I met you for the first time not many nights ago on a deserted highway.
1: Joe, it is her.
5: Come out of the corner, Joe. I can see you. Joe, the man who pulled the trigger.
2: I didn't.
1: What do you want?
5: So, Fred, you were in on the plan, too. You wanted me out of the way because of Gloria. You were back of the whole thing.
3: No, Brenda, no. I had nothing to do with it.
5: You decided you'd made a mistake, that you wanted Gloria.
3: I didn't. I swear I didn't.
5: Tell him, Joe. Tell him how you shot me down. You had the gun. Tell him or I'll...
2: No. Get away from me. Don't touch me. I'll tell. I didn't do it. She did it. Gloria did it. I didn't have the nerve.
1: He's lying. I didn't do it.
3: Go ahead, Joe. Spill it.
2: I ain't going to take the rap for this. Gloria went off her beam when you married Brenda. She went crazy with jealousy. She knew about that party, and she made me drive her out there. We followed Brenda and then ran her off the road. She tried to make me do it, but I couldn't. I fired wild, and Gloria grabbed the gun from me and let her have it.
1: He's lying.
3: How could she make you do it?
2: She threatened me. She's got something.
1: Shut up! Shut up!
2: I don't care. She can tell what she knows about me, but I can prove that she killed Brenda.
3: How can you prove it, Joe?
2: I wore gloves. I still have the gun, and the only fingerprints on it are Gloria's.
1: You did it!
2: I figured she might try to double-cross me.
3: What about it, Gloria?
1: All right, I did it. I shot her. I couldn't stand it any longer.
3: Turn on the lights, Joe.
2: She ain't dead. It's her. Brenda ain't dead.
1: Good Lord.
3: Oh, yes. Brenda's dead, all right. Quite dead.
1: What is she?
3: You'll find out, Gloria. What a strange quirk of fate. It was your money that caused all this. It was you who put me through law school so that I could defend you. But now, I'm sorry to say I'll be forced to be your prosecutor. Sorry, Gloria. Terribly sorry.
0: Well, Gloria, you've come to the end of your rope. Things didn't work out as you'd planned. You really killed Brenda that night. But Fred got a brilliant idea. He had Nella, Brenda's twin sister, come up from Nassau and pose as his wife. That's how all the pictures appeared in the papers. And it was Nella who just walked in on you and got a confession. And how did Fred know you were the one? Well, there were several suspects. But you, Gloria, made the mistake of phoning for Brenda too many times. And the police traced your calls. Too bad, Gloria. Jealousy is a terrible thing.

0: 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Original music for this production is composed and conducted by Wilbur Hatch. The Whistler is written and directed by J. Donald Wilson and originates from Columbia Square in Hollywood. 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
1: I, the Whistler, will return to tell you the strange story out of the fog. 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

0: down.
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4: Yes, it's the Gay Family Series starring Lucille Ball with Richard Denning as Liz and George Cooper. Two people who live together and like it. As we look in on the little town of Sheridan Falls, it's morning, and Iris Atterbury is coming up the walk of the Cooper home at 321 Bundy Drive. Suddenly, she gets a horrified look on her face and starts running up the steps.
5: Let me in!
6: Iris, what's the matter?
5: Shut the windows, call the police. There's a bear in your backyard.
6: A bear?
5: He must have escaped from the zoo. He's standing right in the middle of the yard, pawing the air.
6: My goodness, a bear in a... Oh, Iris! Oh, that's no bear.
7: It isn't?
6: No, football season is here. I'm airing George's raccoon coat.
5: Oh, what a relief. Let me sit down. Oh, I shouldn't have run so hard.
6: Iris, your heart?
5: No, I snapped a bone in my corset. But the real pain is thinking of football season and those two juvenile idiots we're married to.
6: I just got a mental picture of them in their official costume. Raccoon coats, rooters caps, cowbells, and ukuleles.
5: Please, I haven't had breakfast yet.
6: Well, George is going to look different this year anyway. I found something wonderful, and I'm going to go over his raccoon coat with it.
5: What is it?
6: An electric razor.
5: You wouldn't dare.
6: No, I'm yellow.
5: Yeah, I guess there's no fighting it, Liz. When's the homecoming football game?
6: This weekend.
5: No, no.
6: This is D-Day minus three. And I have big news for you, Iris. I'm not going.
5: Do you realize what you're saying, girl?
6: I certainly do. I might endure having my feet frozen in a windy stadium, and I could possibly struggle through those stupid card stunts at halftime, but I'll be darned if I'll march in another torchlight parade wearing George's pajamas.
5: You should talk. How do you think I feel wearing Rudolph's nightshirt?
6: Well, I'm through. Let them go along.
5: Gosh, Liz, do you think they would? After all, we've gone to every homecoming with them for the past 10 years.
6: Well, I went because I wasn't too sure some college babe wouldn't make a pass at George. But now he's gained enough weight and lost enough hair, so I don't have to worry.
5: It's a wonderful idea, Liz, but you know...
6: Look, it's their school. Let them go through this sophomoric routine by themselves.
5: Yeah. I'm with you, girl.
6: No matter how much they beg us, we won't go.
5: Yeah.
6: After all, do our husbands tell us what to do?
5: Yeah.
6: What?
5: I mean, no.
6: Okay, we'll lower the boom on them at dinner tonight.
8: Rickety Rex, come on stage, get in the act.
6: Yay! George.
8: Yay!
5: Rudolph.
8: Hey, hey,
6: George, for goodness sake, will you eat something?
8: Please don't interrupt us, Liz. This is a delayed locomotive.

0: Delayed locomotive heck. It's retarded development. Now, will you please eat something?
1: Oh, who cares about eating? Come on, boy. Let's get over to the piano and run over our alma mater.
0: That's what I'd like to do with a steamroller.
2: Shall we break the news to them now, Liz?
0: Right now. And remember, no matter how much they beg us, we're not going to that lousy homecoming with them.
1: Okay, boy.
0: Wait a minute, fellas. We have something to talk to you about.
3: Yes, the homecoming game this weekend.
4: Oh, good. We wanted to talk to you about that, too.
1: Yes. George and I talked it over, and we aren't taking you this year. Okay, boy.
5: All hail to Old Bay U.
0: What do you mean you aren't taking us?
3: Yeah.
4: But, honey, you don't want to go.
0: I'll tell you when I don't want to go.
3: Yeah.
1: Yeah. What are you yaying about? You hate football.
3: I do not. I love it.
0: Me too. Gosh, you don't think we'd want to miss State's big game, do you?
1: Well, I certainly...
0: Why, George, it's homecoming.
1: Now I've heard everything.
4: Look, Liz, every year you complain bitterly. Have you forgotten your frozen feet in that windy stadium?
0: Frozen? Why, what could be more invigorating than a gentle autumn breeze around my hot, stuffy legs?
1: Lotus buds. You remember when State scored and the fellow in back poured coffee on your head and dropped a hot dog down your back?
3: Yeah, wasn't that fun?
1: Fun? You hated every horrible minute of it.
0: Wait a minute. What are you fellas up to? Why don't you want us to be there?
3: Yeah.
4: We were only thinking of you.
1: Believe me, Lotus Bud.
3: Don't Lotus Bud me. I know why you want to go alone. If I'm there, you can't ogle the co-eds.
1: I can, too. I mean, I don't anyway.
0: Not much. That's what it is, Iris. They want to look at the girls. They want to watch the co-eds shake their pom-poms.
4: Look, I'll tell you the truth, Liz.
0: Well, it's about time.
4: In addition to always complaining about being dragged along on homecoming week, you get on our nerves because you don't like football and you don't know anything about it.
0: Is that so?
4: Yes. So we thought everybody would be happier if you stayed home.
1: Gad, how well put.
0: Well, for your information, Buster, we know plenty about football and we love it.
3: Sure. I can hardly wait to get to the game Saturday and watch that old quarterback make a home run.
0: Iris, no wonder they think we don't know anything about football. It's not a home run, it's a touchdown. Oh, and it isn't a quarterback, it's a second baseman.
1: It's a shame not to take them along, George. Wouldn't they love to see the jockey run 65 yards to a knockout?
4: Well, I guess this settles it, Liz. You don't know the first thing about football, and you're not going with us.
3: But Rudolph!
4: And there's no use wheedling, either.
0: Well, what if we learned all about football? Well, if we learn, will you take us?
1: Sure.
0: Then we'll learn. Come on, Iris, let's get started on it right now.
3: Okay.
0: How do you learn to play football?
3: I don't know. Is it... Wait, I just remembered. Rudolph has a book on it.
0: Oh, good.
3: I remember seeing it in the attic years ago.
0: Well, let's go and get it.
3: All right, and get... Hey, wait a minute.
0: What?
3: I thought we didn't want to go to that game.
0: We don't.
3: Well, then what's all this fuss about?
0: Iris, when our husbands plan to have a good time without us, we're going to have a good time with them, even if it makes us miserable. Come on.
3: I think the book's over on this side of the attic in this old trunk. Yeah.
0: dusty.
2: Yeah. Here it is. Say, it's dated 1906.
0: Oh, that's all right. The rules never change in football.
2: Here. Who wrote the book, Liz? Red Grange? Ty Cobb?
0: No, it must be this guy who has his name on the cover, Rugby.
2: I think he invented the game.
0: Oh, well, that's wonderful. Now pay attention and I'll read it.
2: Go ahead, teacher.
0: The game is played with two teams, one against the other. Well, I already knew that.
2: Me too.
0: The standard lineup is 8 forwards, 2 halfbacks, 4 3-quarterbacks, and 1 fullback.
2: Gotcha.
0: The game begins with a scrummage.
2: That's scrimmage.
0: Look for yourself.
2: Scrummage?
0: How do you like that? All these years, the boys have been calling it scrimmage, and they think we're dumb.
2: Oh, they're going to be surprised when they hear us kick these terms around. Come on.
0: The game starts when you get the ball out of scrum.
2: Ball out of scrum.
0: Mm-hmm.
2: Let's learn it real good. Go ahead.
0: Okay, the snapper back sweeps the ball between his legs to the scrum halfback, who, with the front three forwards, huddles together, heads down.

0: As we look in on the Coopers once again, it's two evenings later, and we find Liz and Iris getting ready to impress George and Mr. Atterbury with their knowledge of football. The only trouble is, the girls have been studying a book on rugby by mistake.
1: F-T-A-T-E! Yay!
2: Now is the time, Iris. They're at it again.
3: Okay, let's go fracture them with our great knowledge of football.
2: Iris, do you remember all the terms?
3: Oh, sure. Wait a minute.
2: Huh?
3: Who's that famous player?
2: Rossin Robertshaw.
3: Oh, yeah, Rossin Robertshaw. Come on, let's go.
4: Now, in my opinion, there's no doubt about it, George. State should win easily tomorrow.
5: Yeah, I think so.
2: I think so, too.
3: So do I.
4: Oh, you do. We're in, George. The girls think so, too.
3: Tell me, Liz, old football fan, what do you think of State's chances tomorrow?
2: Well, I think they should win easily. That is, if nothing happens to their star snapper back.
4: Well, that makes it unanimous. Barring some awful break, State's...
1: Star-snapper-back?
3: Yes, star-snapper-back. I hope State has some good players, Liz.
2: So do I. Of course, we can't expect any Ross and Robertshaws.
5: Ross and Robertshaw? Who's he?
2: He was only the first three quarterback to disengage himself from the scrummage in order to assist the side hooker in getting the ball out of the scrum.
4: Well, then, it's three cheers and a tiger for Ross and Robertshaw. And will you kindly tell me what you two are talking about?
2: Oh, come on, fellas, admit it. We've learned about football.
3: And we know we're right, because we got it out of a book.
5: Wait. Did you by any chance get that book out of our attic?
2: Yes, what?
4: George, these two have been learning football from a rugby manual.
3: Oh, no. What's the big joke?
4: Well, rugby is an entirely different sport than football.
5: They don't even play rugby in American colleges.
6: Oh.
4: That was a nice try, girls.
2: Well, can't we go to the game anyway?
5: Sorry, Liz. Besides, we only have two tickets, and the game's a sellout.
2: Is that so? Well, let me tell you, George.
4: Oh, no. Wait a minute. I knew how badly you girls wanted to see the game, so I arranged for two good seats for you. They're even better than ours.
3: Really?
2: Where are they?
4: At our house, right in front of the television set.
3: Oh, you stink.
4: Well, let's get to bed, George. If we don't get an early start tomorrow, we might miss the first scrummage.

0: Hold it, George. How much further up are our seats?
1: I'm pooped.
2: Just a little ways. Row 73. Now, here we are.
0: Thank goodness. Well, these aren't bad seats at all. You can practically see the field.
2: Yes, sir. Pardon us, please.
0: Yes, pardon me.
2: Pardon.
0: Pardon me. These raccoon coats are a little bulky. Mm. Pardon me.
2: We should be our seats right here. Yeah, there are two empty ones, but they're separated. Oh, those two girls must be in the wrong seat.
3: Well, get it straightened out, boy. The game's about to start.
2: Pardon me, miss. I think you're in the wrong seats. Would you let me see your tickets?
4: Oh, certainly. Here they are, seats 12 and 13.
2: Well, I have 11. What does yours say, Mr. Atterbury?
0: 14.
3: George, you idiot!
2: Oh, gosh, I don't know how this happened.
4: Well, sit down, Pop. The game is starting.
0: Look, would you and your girlfriend move over so my friend and I can sit together?
4: Oh, I'm sorry, but we can't. The people sitting in front of us are nice and short. We could see if we moved.
5: Get down!
2: Well, but look,
0: Never mind, George. We'll take the seats on either side of the girls. If I want to say anything to you, I'll pass you a note. Pardon me, please.
5: Down in front!
3: Oh, shut up!

0: Iris, the game will start any minute. Turn the television set on.
1: All right.
0: I wish we were there.
2: Good afternoon, sports fans. This is Tom Nelson bringing you today's Gridiron Classic between State U and Teachers College. It's a beautiful day, and the stadium is packed. While the teams were warming up down on the field, our cameraman picked up some local color I think you'll get a kick out of. Two old grads up in the stands wearing raccoon coats.
1: Don't tell me two other men are big enough oaks to wear raccoon coats.
2: And now we swing our camera up to the stands, and there they are.
0: Iris, look, those are owls.
2: It's wonderful to see the old grads out here, folks. And these two really seem to be having a good time.
0: I'll say they are. Look what's sitting between them.
1: I see.
0: George Cooper, you get out of there. Do you hear me? You get out of there.
2: Well, they ought to start playing here pretty quick.
0: Looks like they already have.
2: We'll swing our cameras back down to the field.
0: Oh, no, no, wait a minute. They moved the camera, Iris. It won't do you any good to stand over there and look in sideways. You can't see them. Those bums.
2: Well, there seems to be a delay on the field. Hey, let's go back for one more look at those two old wolves. There they are.
0: Those bums. Rudolph.
2: They certainly snagged themselves a couple of cute dolls.
0: Rudolph, Atterbury, I'll give you three to get out of there. Iris, one, two, three. Are you all right?
1: Yes.
0: Well, grab your hat. We're going up there. Now we know why they wouldn't take us to that football game, those bums. Here's the window where we get the tickets, Iris.
1: Okay, girl.
0: I'd like two tickets, please.
3: Certainly. For next week or the week after?
0: What? I want them for today. Oh. What's so funny?
3: Today's game has been sold out for 2 weeks.
0: Iris, it's all sold out.
1: But we've got to get in the stadium.
3: Oh, an emergency.
0: Yeah.
3: A death in the family.
0: Let us in and there will be.
3: Huh? Look, lady, I'm busy. There aren't any tickets for today.
1: Oh, Liz, what are we going to do?
0: Don't worry, we'll get in some way. We've got to.
1: But how?
0: Wait a minute. Look over there. See all those men going in and out without tickets?
1: But, Liz, those men are selling hot dogs and soft drinks.
0: Well?
1: Oh, now, Liz, you don't think that we could...
4: Why not? Young man, you there selling hot dogs. I'd like to talk to you a minute.
5: That's the way, Sade. Another touchdown.
6: Riggity-rack. That's the way to give them the act.
4: Gee, it's cold here. I'm freezing.
6: Oh, well, here, my dear. Tuck some of my raccoon coat around you.
4: Oh, thank you, Mr. Atterbury.
6: Rudolph.
4: Oh, Rudolph.
6: Well, it's the least I could do. After all, George is sharing his blanket with your girlfriend.
4: I'm sure hungry.
6: You are?
4: Yeah. I'd like a hot dog. Oh, here comes the man up the aisle.
6: Oh, allow me. It's my turn to buy.
7: Oh, no, boy. It's my treat this time.
6: Well, you buy the drink.
7: All right.
4: Oh, here comes somebody up the other aisle with a drink.
8: Red hot. Get your red hot. Every dog guaranteed to have a pedigree.
6: If Liz is here, can Iris be far behind?
1: I call Pop.
6: Oh, God.
1: I don't know where Mom is, but I got Pop for night. I call Pop.
9: Oh, what are they doing here?
1: Didn't
9: want to
1: take us to the game, huh?
9: Oh, Mr. Atterbury, how can we explain?
6: Don't try to explain. Make a run for it.
9: We can't. They're blocking each end of the row.
5: Head straight down. But people are sitting there.
2: Don't be fussy, boy. Walk on their heads. There seems to be a disturbance in the stand. Those two men in the raccoon coats we showed you earlier are running onto the field. And running after them in hot pursuit are two of the stadium vendors. Apparently some disagreement over payment for a hot dog. They're running right across the playing field, and the referee's blowing his whistle and calling time out. The red-headed vendor steps up to tackle the blonde man in the raccoon coat. There she goes! Wow, would you look at that! That's one of the best tackles we've seen here today! Now the police are running onto the field. Spectators are coming down out of the stands. Everything is confusion.

0: George, do you feel better now, George?
1: Oh, a little. I'd still like to know what hit me.
0: I tackled you.
1: And I thought you didn't know anything about football.
0: Oh, I'm sorry, baby. After you explained about the seats and all, it's my fault.
1: Oh, that's all right. I guess it serves us right for not taking you.
0: I'll get it. Hello? Yes? Me? What? I should say not.
1: Oh, who was it?
0: Above a nerve. Someone who saw me selling hot dogs out there today. He offered me a job.
1: Selling hot dogs?
0: No, playing right tackle for the Los Angeles Rams.
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4: Fantastic.
3: I mean, they look the same, don't they?
4: Might look the same, but they don't taste the same.
3: Ah, you can't tell the difference.
4: Well, I can. The cheap one's yours.
5: 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Somehow other beef burgers just don't taste the same.
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0: County. If you happen to like excitement and trouble and heartaches, well, there's nothing like being a frontier town lawyer like me, Chad Remington. Yep, if it isn't one thing, it's the next, and much of the time, it's all three. Excitement and trouble and heartaches all together. A pretty good example of what I mean occurred, just about a few weeks ago. About the time I thought that for a while, at least, my life was going to be peaceable. I've got my law offices, such as they are, up over the Dos Rios livery stable, which is owned by Cherokee O'Bannon, now that he's turned over a new leaf and stopped peddling his genuine Cherokee Indian rattlesnake oil. And to all intents and purposes, he settled down. Well, things were quiet. It was just before supper, and Cherokee had wandered upstairs to try to talk me into eating with him at a place notorious for its bad food, but famous for its bottled goods.
1: Chad, you're a man of education. Haven't you ever heard about the Latin races, the French and the Italians?
0: Why, certainly, Cherokee. Not only have I heard of them, but I guess I know about as many Frenchmen and Italians as the next man. Why? What's all that got to do with eating supper in a dive?
1: Well, they're pretty fine people, the French and the Italians. They've learned the worst thing that a man could do to his stomach is to eat food and wash it down with water. Fact of the matter is, you'll always find a bottle of something to...
0: Oh, so that's it, huh?
1: Well, I mean it. A little alcohol not only stimulates the digestive juices, but also relaxes a man. At the rate you've been going lately, I think there'd be nothing better for you
0: than... Hold it, Cherokee. Wouldn't you say that those two men who just tied off outside were coming up here?
1: Where? Oh, yeah. In fact, they are coming up. Who are they? I've never seen them before.
0: Blamed if I know, but if there's a fee involved, those two gentlemen are just about to engage the services of a lawyer. Come on in.
2: You the lawyer who's got that shingle up outside? Chad Remington?
3: Yes, sir.
2: Well, my name's Kerr Remington, and this is a neighbor of mine, Vic Leach.
4: Howdy.
0: Mr. Kerr, Mr. Leach, shake hands with Cherokee O'Bannon.
2: Howdy, Mr. Bannon.
4: You busy, Remington? Got a few minutes to talk to us?
0: Well, I got all night, if that's what it takes. Oh, sit down, gentlemen.
2: Thank you. Now, Leach and I come over from Sundown Valley way.
1: Oh, Sundown Valley, eh? Beautiful country over there.
2: It was, until them dad-blamed turnip farmers come in with their government homesteads.
0: Oh, so?
4: Ever since they moved in, taking over half of the water holes and streams, us honest ranchers are having a tough time trying to make a living.
0: They've obtained these homesteads with the water rights legally, haven't they?
2: Ah, legally, my neck. We were there first, and that water belongs to us.
4: Our cattle's dying off like flies. What we gotta do is get them homesteaders out of there.
2: That's why we come to see you.
0: Why come to see me about a thing like that?
2: Mm-hmm.
1: What you gentlemen need isn't an attorney. Need a little common sense.
4: Now, wait a minute.
0: I'm afraid Cherokee's right. You see, even though I do practice law, I own a ranch, too. A ranch my father left me, where I was born.
2: Well, what's that got to do with it?
0: I don't know what that has to do with your particular problem, but I'm just mentioning it so that when I say what I'm going to say, you'll realize that I know what I'm talking about.
2: Will you quit beating around the bush?
0: All right. We've got a water shortage over here in Dos Rios, too, just like you have over in Sundown Valley. Except that we've learned enough to know that small folks who come in here aren't to blame. We're the ones at fault. The ranchers themselves.
4: Are you out of your head or something?
0: Far from it. Now, the whole trouble is that with the way the cattle market's been back east, all of us have been making money hand over fist. And as a result, we've overstocked our ranches to the point that there isn't enough grass or water to support that much stock.
2: Oh, I suppose there's something wrong in a man making a little money?
0: Not at all. Unless it's at the expense of someone else, Mr. Kerr. But that isn't answering your original question. As an attorney, and this advice is completely free, I'm forced to warn you that if you try to take the law into your own hands and attempt to get the homesteaders out, you'll be needing an attorney, all right. An attorney to defend you in court.
1: Yeah, if the undertaker hasn't got you before that, starting a range war.
4: Well, you're a fine lot of help you are. We heard you was a smart lawyer.
0: Well, I'm sorry to have disillusioned you, but my brains don't run in that direction.
2: Yes. Well, don't go sending me no bill for this kind of advice. And if you happen to show up in Sundown Valley, all I can say is you better change your tune. Come on, Leach. This was sure a waste of time.
1: Now, there go the first two-legged polecats I've seen since the circus sideshow.
0: Cherokee, I'll go to supper at that place you've been ranting about if after we're through, you'll throw saddles on two of your horses and go for a ride.
1: Go for a ride?
0: Yeah, and be sure to take a nightshirt and a toothbrush along, Cherokee. Because we're going over to Sundown Valley before Messrs. Leach and Kerr stir up enough trouble to blanket that whole place in gun smoke. While Cherokee and I were on our way to Sundown, we later found out that Kerr and Leach were already back there and making their own plans. Plans that meant a range war if they ever got the thing rolling.
2: Now, the way I see it, Leach, is to do the whole thing on the QT. Now, if we start blowing things apart, well, Remington's right. We may end up in jail.
4: Yeah, what do you mean, the QT?
2: Well, you know, not try any strong-arm stuff. Just threaten them filthy nesters. Make it uncomfortable for them. Scare them out.
4: Well, I don't know. Nesters I seen don't scare easy.
2: Yeah? You know that woman lives down by the foot of White Oak Creek? What's her name?
4: You mean Violet Kennedy?
2: She's got 5 springs on that place they homestead in. And since her husband died, there's nobody but the old gal herself. And that kid she's got.
4: Yeah, how are you going to run her out of there?
2: I don't know if you ever knew it or not, but before I moved into Sundown, I was born and brought up in the Garter Snake country up in the Dakotas.
4: Yeah?
2: And something happened years ago up there that I don't think Violet Kennedy would want anybody to find out. And I think a little visit to her place will persuade Violet that she'd better do her blooming someplace else. And well, come on.
3: Now, doggone it, either get off my place or I'll blast you.
5: You're making a mistake, Mrs. Kennedy.
3: We'll see who's making a mistake. Now, are you going to get off of here?
5: Oh, sure, yes, we'll get off, but we're coming back. Coming back in 24 hours. And if you're still here, Mrs. Kennedy, you'll be the first woman a garter snake ever choked to death. Yeah, come on, Rach.
3: Them dirty, sniveling, backbiting vultures.
6: Who are those men, Mom?
3: Huh? When did you get home, Terry?
6: I put the cow in the barn and came in through the back door. Who are those men?
3: They were just neighbors of ours paying a little social visit, son.
6: Gosh, that's strange. Ranchers around here fight shy of our places. We had smallpox or something.
3: Terry, I've been thinking for a long time that now with your father dead, maybe you and me'd be better off if we moved out west someplace. Maybe California.
6: Mom.
3: This climate, it's too severe for a boy like you and an old lady like me.
6: But, Mom, I don't want to go to California any place else. I want to stay here.
3: Well, my mind's made up. Since I always have believed in doing things when I've decided on them. Come on, Terry, we're packing up right now.
0: Of course, neither Cherokee nor I, by this time almost to Sundown Valley, knew what Kerr and Vic Leach had done, let alone did we know Violet Kennedy and her 11-year-old youngster. Nor as we jogged along across the trails, which lead over the green rolling hills looking down into the valley below, did we suspect that we'd meet the Kennedys as soon as we did, and under such tragic circumstances.
1: Cat, I have no compunction in admitting that this long ride has stirred up a considerable thirst in my parched throat. Indeed it has. Indeed it has.
0: Well, Senor O'Bannon, there's a homesteader's cabin down below, and I can see a well out in the front yard.
1: A well? Bad enough having to bathe in that stuff, let alone pour aqueous liquids into one's delicate inside.
0: And if your insides are delicate, then so is a railroad locomotive. And if you're not thirsty enough to drink water, what? Hello, what's that down there? A wagon loaded with household goods.
1: Here, someone's moving out of Sundown Valley. They must be in an awful hurry to get wherever they're going. Look at that team run.
0: Yes, look at that team run. Cherokee, it's dimes to donuts. Those horses have got the bits in their teeth and they're running away.
1: Running away? Well, then come on. Let's get down there and see if we can't stop them before that wagon turns over.
0: Knock on it, Cherokee. If a wagon that size turns over, there's not going to be much left of anything or anybody. Had our horses been fresh, we might have had a chance of getting there fast. But after the long ride, it seemed hours before we actually started closing the distance between us. We raked those poor horses' flanks, and their hooves pounded on the sun-baked road like war-maddened Indians on their drums. Then, just as we were overtaking the wagon, it neared a sharp turn. And as the panicky team drove into the turn, the wagon suddenly upended.
1: Whoa, there, whoa there.
6: Were you hurt?
1: Excuse me, son. I'll look at your mother.
6: She's hurt bad.
1: She sure is, Chad. Leg's broken, just below the knee.
6: Ma!
0: Well, son, you'd be a lot more help if you got a hold of yourself and tried to answer a couple of questions.
6: Yes, sir.
0: Now, the best thing for your mother is to get her into a bed as fast as we can. Did you live anyplace around here?
6: Not too far. About 6 miles back.
0: Good. And we'll make a squaw drag and haul her back there till we can get some professional help.
3: Oh, no. Can't go back. Can't.
0: Now, you'd better stay quiet, ma'am, and save what strength you have left.
3: Oh, no. Can't go back there.
0: I'm sorry, ma'am, but we've no choice. Unless you're taken indoors and cared for, you might lose that leg.
6: Ma! No!
0: Come on, Cherokee. We'll see what we can salvage out of what furniture isn't smashed to kindling, and after that, we'll get this lady back into Sundown Valley, whether she wants to go or not.
3: No, please.

0: And now, Frontier Town.
1: As a Frontier Town lawyer, I've knocked around a bit, but I'd never really seen fear until I looked into Mrs. Kennedy's eyes as we carried her back into the house which had once been her home. We patched up a bed frame as best we could, and improvising a splint with some pieces of broken chair, we made her as comfortable as possible, leaving little Terry to watch over while Cherokee and I rode back out to the spot where their possessions were scattered for hundreds of yards over the roof.
2: Look here, Chad. Look at this. This humpback trunk. Smashed the smithereens and clothes and papers scattered every which way.
3: I wonder what anybody'd be saving an old newspaper for.
2: Maybe it's got a picture of her in it. She was married.
1: Yeah. Yeah, there is a picture of her in it, all right.
2: See, I told you.
1: I guess you never heard of a woman called Violet Stevenson, did you?
2: Violet Stevenson. Violet Stevenson. Name has a familiar ring.
1: Well, years ago, back in the Garter Snake country of the Dakotas, Violet was quite a belle.
2: By George, I remember it now. Isn't she the one who got into a scrape with the sheriff and perforated him with the little handgun she carried in her pocketbook?
1: So the story goes, Cherokee. Violet Stevenson killed the sheriff, and because he had been a big wheel up there in politics, it stirred up quite a commotion.
2: But the woman we picked up here was Violet Stevenson. How did she ever escape hanging?
1: Well, best I can remember, nobody ever knew. The night before she was behanged, she disappeared from the jail.
2: Ah. And that's the poor woman we picked up. No wonder she looked so frightened.
1: I imagine she's spent most of her life since then being frightened. But since this happened almost 20 years ago, I don't know why that fear suddenly was all crystallized today.
2: Yeah, that's right. I wonder why, too.
1: This may be throwing a wide loop, Cherokee. But did you notice that there seemed to be five little springs on her place?
2: Yes.
1: And if you remember, springs and water seemed to be the principal concern of those two so-called decent citizens who paid us that call yesterday, Kerr and Leach.
2: You don't think they found out and threatened her, do you?
1: Well, it seems to be the only thing that makes sense, doesn't it, Cherokee?
2: Yes, it does. But now I don't know what to do. It's all right helping a poor woman with a broken leg, but helping a fugitive from justice is something else again.
1: Well, if she is Violet Stevenson, and there seems to be little question about it from her resemblance to the picture, I think I'm going to take advantage of an old friendship and find out what can be done.
2: An old friendship?
1: Yes, if he's still alive, the judge over in this part of the country is an old-timer by the name of Amos Peabody. I've known him on and off ever since I was a boy. And since we have to go into sundown to find a doctor, you and I are paying a call on the judge and finding out a few things, just as soon as we know that Mrs. Kennedy's going to have proper medical attention.

0: Well, the doctor knew of Mrs. Kennedy and wasted no time packing his bag and heading out there. We weren't with him long, but while we were, someone else had gone to the judge's office and paid a call on him. Yep, you guessed it, Kerr and Leach.
1: Now, has that Kennedy woman got a right to stick a shotgun in my face and order me off her place, Judge?
2: If her homestead claim has been properly filed and all her assessment work done, the property is hers and she has a perfect right.
3: Well, I don't see no sense in the government giving land away to every Tom, Dick, and Harry.
2: The government isn't giving its land away. The government is the people. When the land is theirs already...
1: Now, look, let's not get into any complicated arguments. Now, Judge, if Leach and me made it worth your while, couldn't you issue some kind of an order that...
2: Are you trying to bribe me?
3: Well, now, nobody minds picking up a little easy money, and besides, that woman's got a pass.
2: Get out of my office, both of you.
1: There's the size of a reward.
2: I said get out.
3: Come on, Kerr. There are other ways of handling this.

0: I'm sorry to tell you, Mr. Remington, that Judge Peabody died last year. They sent me down here to take his place. Is there anything I can do for you?
1: Well, I'd known Judge Peabody all my life, and I wanted to get his opinion on a few questions.
2: Well, since the law is the law, I don't see why this eminently respectable jurist couldn't give you the same opinion, Chad.
1: Well, this is a hypothetical case, Judge. But suppose about 20 years ago a woman had committed a serious crime. And since then she has lived a decent life, married, and has a son. And then someone finds out about her.
0: And threatens to expose her?
1: Uh-huh.
0: Yeah.
1: And if she'd moved to a different part of the country from where the crime had been committed, well, what do you think the judge who has the jurisdiction in the place she's now living might do?
0: Well, now, that might depend a good deal on the judge. If the man had slept badly the night before, it might go hard with her.
1: Well, I'm afraid in asking a hypothetical question, I was entitled to no more than a hypothetical answer. But actually, Judge, there is such a woman living here in Sundown, and, well, if I can, I'm anxious to help her.
0: Well, if I knew the woman and what the crime was and where it was committed...
1: All right. The crime, as I heard it, was murder. She shot and killed a sheriff up in the Garter Snake Country in the Dakotas.
0: Do you mean to say that Violet Stevenson is living here? Here in Sundown?
2: Uh-oh. Now we are in for it.
1: I haven't said who it is, Judge. But do you know Violet Stevenson?
0: Know her? Well, I was the deputy sheriff who arrested her. And I've been looking for her ever since she... ever since she got out of jail.
1: I would have to go and open my big mouth.
2: Now, wait a minute. We haven't said this woman was Violet Stevenson.
0: Oh, no? Well, I have been carrying the original warrant that was issued for her arrest. And unless you two want to go to jail for contempt of court, you're taking me out to where she is. And after all these years, my search will be over.
3: This is a fine mess with that Kennedy woman back there living in that cabin again.
4: If that dad-blamed judge had a brain in his head, he would have helped us.
3: But he didn't. Now, after boasting about how we got rid of her, we made a couple of fools ourselves.
5: Maybe we have.
3: Maybe.
5: Yes, I just remembered. That cabin she lives in is right at the foot of Devil's Slide. The kitchen window isn't 10 feet from the cliff.
3: Yeah?
5: Yeah. That's a dangerous place to build a cabin. I mean, there have been a lot of landslides down Devil's Slide. What if there should be a landslide again? That cabin would look like a busted matchbox.
3: Well, what in tarnation makes you think there's going to be a landslide?
5: Oh, you're not headed, idiot. Don't you see? With a little help from us up on top of Devil's Slide... 100,000 tons of dirt and boulders and hit that place just as if we aimed at it with a cannon.
3: Well, I don't know, Kerr.
5: Well, I do. So come on, Leach. We're getting out to Devil's Slide. And believe me, we ain't wasting no time.
1: As we rode back toward Kennedy's shabby little cabin, I spent a lot of time feeling sorry for myself for having opened my big mouth. But had I known the facts, I wouldn't have wasted any sympathy on me. But I would have felt sorry for Violet, caught as she was between the judge with his warrant and Leach and Kerr with their landslide.
0: Now, you're just wasting your breath trying to argue with me, Remington. Even a man with half a brain ought to realize that after looking for Violet for almost 20 years, I'm not going to give up now. No, sir, I'm not.
2: Well, I certainly don't see anything to laugh at in this.
0: Well, you will. You will.
1: You know, I've always flattered myself on being a pretty good judge of men, but you certainly fooled me.
0: Well, young man, after 20 years... this is one day when nobody can insult me.
1: Well, if you're going to get any satisfaction out of slapping a warrant on a poor woman with a broken...
0: Remington, that noise. What is it?
2: Billy Blue Blazes, Chad. Hear that rumbling? Sounds like a landslide.
1: It is a landslide. Look, you can just see where it's starting up there about 4,000 feet up on the top of that cliff.
2: Chad, the way it's starting, it's going to... Hit that house! That's Mrs. Kennedy's cabin.
4: That's Violet's cabin? Get up there, you!
1: Of all the cold-blooded... What do you want to do, serve that warrant before she's killed?
4: Yeah, never you mind about me. Just get that horse running. Come on now, get up!
1: Cherokee, come on. There's still a chance we may be able to get her out of that house.
6: Mr. Remington, quit. Help me get Mom out of here.
7: Get Terry out of here. Never mind me. I can't move.
0: There, Violet. We're going to get you out of here if it's the last thing we do. Now, come on, boys. Lend me a hand before the lot of us are killed.
1: All right, easy now. All right, up she goes.
2: Terry, you open that door and then run for it. All right, Chad. Let's get her out of here now.
1: Don't stop here. Come on, that landslide's almost on top of us.
2: I'll hold her, Judge.
7: Judge, who are you?
0: Hey, never mind, Violet. I've got you now, and I'm never going to let you...

0: Yes, well, I think that'll be a lesson to the homesteaders around Sundown Valley.
1: Yeah, I wish that landslide hadn't kicked up so much dust. I couldn't see a thing.
0: Oh, yes. We're better than Mother Nature. When we start a landslide, it's really LA.
2: Yes, Mr. Kerr, when you start a landslide, it'll land you in prison. All right, come on in, Judge.
3: And you got any idea of making a run for it? You two filthy, sneaking, double-dealing, dirty, yellow-spined buzzards. There are five more of these in my gun, and they're all going plumb through you two. I guess they lost all their fights, Ed. Come on, let's haul them back to town so we don't hold up the...

0: Yes, sir. Violet, they pardoned you almost a day after I let you out of jail. Found out what really happened.
1: What really did happen, Judge?
0: Well, that confounded sheriff was jealous that Violet was soft on me. Got himself liquored up and tried to talk her into running away with him. Shot himself with his own gun in the ball.
1: Oh, there you see, Cherokee, what happens to a man if he insists on drinking.
2: I don't know about Mr. O'Bannard. Well, it's a good lesson to me, am I?
3: Yes, Terry. But I'm so happy right now that Jesse's found me again. I think I'll let you have a mouthful of champagne at the wedding.
4: Do you hear that, Chad? Champagne, the old bubbly.
1: Well, what's that to you? You can't drink the stuff at the wedding. It would ruin everything.
4: My drinking champagne ruin the wedding?
1: Why, certainly. You know how it is with champagne. The bubbles get up your nose.
4: Indeed I do. Indeed I do.
1: Well, by the time the bubbles got up your red nose, the wedding champagne would all turn to sparkling burgundy.

Frontier Town, starring Reed Hadley and featuring Wade Crosby, is a Bruce Ells production. Story and direction by Paul Franklin. Music written and played by Ivan Ditmars. Be sure to be with us again same time next week for another fine action-adventure story with your favorite young Western star, Reed Hadley. And now this is Bill Forman telling you that Frontier Town comes to you from Hollywood.

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0: This is Ralph Richardson. From time to time in this series, I shall be introducing as my guests some of my friends from the theater. Today, my invitation has been accepted by an actor whom I admire for many reasons, including the fact that he always makes me laugh. Theatergoers in many lands will know him through his performance in his own play, Edward, My Son, and by many other fine performances, both on the screen and on the stage. I refer, of course, to Robert Morley. But he's chosen an adaptation of a play by Jules Romain, Dr. Canock. Here, then, is Robert Morley as Dr. Canock.
1: I am a sincere believer in the cause of medical science, and in the district where I have recently begun to practice, I think that I may claim that I have done more towards the instilling of a proper respect for medical science than most of my professional colleagues, certainly more than my predecessor, Dr. Parpelet. I well remember our first meeting just 3 short months ago. It was my first visit to the district, one of the most picturesque of France's mountain arrondissements. I had completed the purchase by correspondence of Dr. Parpelet's practice, and I had finally arrived to take it over from him.
2: Well, well, the king is dead. Long live the king. Yes, my dear sir, from this moment. And I congratulate you. From this very moment, my practice is yours. If a patient calls before we leave, calls to consult me, my answer will be, no, my good friend, no. Here is your doctor now, Dr. Knock. I won't open my mouth again, professionally, unless you should do me the honor to call me into consultation.
1: I should be most honored to do so in view of your local experience.
2: You're very lucky, I might say, in finding a fellow like me ready to tempt fortune once again.
3: Yes, indeed. Dr. Parpelet always promised himself that when he retired, it should be from a town practice. That's why he brought himself to leave the district at all, when he might have gone on making a fortune here.
2: Yes, you're in luck, you know. A wonderful practice, this. A settled connection. All to yourself.
3: Not another doctor near.
2: A chemist who sticks to his job.
3: And a town you can't spend money in if you try.
2: No costly amusement.
3: Why, in 6 months' time, you'll have saved what the practice has cost you twice over.
2: The air here is very bracing. You can feel it. If you're a weakly child, you die in the first 6 months, before the doctor has time to do much for you. If you survive the first 6 months, well, you take a lot of killing. Apoplexies, bad hearts, oh, yes. People who are certain there's nothing the matter with them just fall down dead when they're 50.
1: But you've not made your fortune by writing death certificates.
2: No, of course not. Well, there's always influenza. Not the common influenza, of course. They rather like a touch of that now and again. They think a good septic cold once a year keeps them from catching all sorts of other things. No, I mean the big, worldwide epidemics.
1: But if I have to wait for a worldwide epidemic...
2: I've seen two. One in 1889 and the last one in 1918.
1: You did fairly well out of them?
2: Oh, yes. Michaelmas 1919. The books look very well indeed.
1: Michaelmas 1919?
2: Yes, you see, the people here only pay their bills every Michaelmas, every 29th of September.
1: And today is October the 3rd. What a good time to choose for parting with one's practice. But if they come to your dispensary, of course, they pay on the nail.
2: No, at Michaelmas, that's the custom.
1: But if they only come once, you're never going to see them again.
2: They pay at Michaelmas.
3: Most of them, of course, only do come once.
1: Really? Well, what about the regular patients?
2: Regular patients?
1: Well, the ones that you see 2 or 3 times a week, or, well, at least 2 or 3 times a month.
3: My dear, do you hear that? Patients who come calling like the butcher and the baker. My dear Dr. Knock, when you've had a little more experience...
2: No, believe me, you'll find this the very best type of practice. It leaves you so free.
1: Evidently. I should have brought my fishing rod. Well, the situation is now crystal clear. My dear Dr. Parpelet, you have sold me for some 400,000 francs, which I still owe you, a practice which is worth about 40.
2: Oh, but
1: no,
2: my dear,
1: no, don't apologize. I'm not grumbling.
2: But haven't you any money of your own?
1: Not a penny. I live on what I earn. The sooner I get started, the better. As a matter of fact, I have a few ideas about improving this practice.

0: Don't apologize. I'm not grumbling.
1: But haven't you any money of your own?
0: Not a penny. I live on what I earn. The sooner I get started, the better. As a matter of fact, I have a few ideas about improving this practice. There are just a few details you might help me with now. Now then, has Samorith got a town crier?
1: Yes, he cries for lost dogs and sales of old furniture.
0: Good. Now then, what's the population?
1: 3,500, perhaps. 6,000 if you count the two villages beyond. Twice that in the whole district.
0: Poor people mostly?
1: Well, not all of them. Some of them are quite well off, but stingy.
0: Are the women religious? No, please. Please, this is a very important point.
2: They go to church.
0: But do they think about God a lot?
2: Oh, dear me, no.
0: Good. Now, how about vice, drug-taking, blasphemy, political aberrations?
1: I fail to see. Drug-taking? No, hardly any. Politics? The usual thing.
0: Much adultery? Would you say that conjugal infidelity was more epidemic or endemic? Huh? And in which category does it prevail?
1: You really do ask the most amazing question. There's no more here than elsewhere.
2: Bless. What chance have they? The way people spy on you.
0: Good. Now, you've nothing else to tell me? No queer religions, superstitions, orders of druids and things like that? No old herb women? No white witches?
1: No, nothing like that.
0: Good. Then the reign of medical science can begin. I am strongly convinced that Samorith offers more opportunities than you think. You, sir, should be leaving here with your pockets full of gold, and you, madam, with three rows of pearls round your neck, in an expensive limousine.
1: Oh, well, we shall see. I shall be back in 3 months for my first installment.
0: Obviously, there was no time to be lost. And before any results could be expected, there were one or two alliances to be formed. I began to make them forthwith. So you are the town crier?
3: Yes, Mr. Canuck.
0: Dr. Canuck, when I speak to you, please answer yes, doctor, or no, doctor. And when you talk of me, say the doctor did this, or the doctor said so-and-so. It's a thing I'm most particular about.
3: Yes, doctor.
0: Now then, what did you make of my predecessor here, Dr. Parpelet?
3: Not much, I didn't. Some did. But you'd come here to see him, and 9 times out of 10 he'd say, be off with you. There's nothing wrong with you. You'll be all right tomorrow, he'd say.
0: Really?
3: Yeah. Or he'd tell you to take some tuppenny remedy. Drink a glass of hot water first thing in the morning, or a cup of chamomile tea when you went to bed. Now, when a man pays 8 francs for his doctor, he does like his physic to cost something.
0: Well, naturally. I'm sorry to hear that. What did you charge Dr. Papley when he employed you professionally?
3: We never did. Not in 30 years.
0: Well, things are going to be different now. Are you free this morning? Good. Now then, this is what I want you to cry for me. Can you read my writing? It says, Dr. Canuck, who has taken over Dr. Papley's practice, presents his compliments to the inhabitants of Samorith and begs to inform them that in the public interest, and with the hope of checking the alarming increase of those diseases which are now spreading through this once healthy district, he will give from 9:30 to 11 every Monday morning free consultation and advice. To strangers, the cost will be 8 francs, as usual.
3: Oh, that's a great scheme. They'll think a lot of that. In the public interest. And today's Monday, and it's market day. There's a lot of country folk coming to town. Why, when they've heard me cry that, you won't have room for them all.
0: I'll manage. The public health must be safeguarded. Nothing is more important. I can see that you're a man of sense and public spirit yourself. I rely on you. While you're here, perhaps I'd better have a look at you, too. Now then, there is something, isn't there?
3: When I've had my dinner, I sometimes get a sort of a feeling. Sort of here.
0: Show me the exact spot. There? Or there? Quite so, between the two. Where my finger is now? Hurts you when I press it? So?
3: Yes, it sort of hurts.
0: Ah. Do you feel it more than usual after you've been eating venison? You do, don't you?
3: I don't eat venison, but if I did, I believe I would.
0: Ah, now we're getting at it. That's most important. How old are you?
3: 51. 52 next year.
0: 52 next year. Well, my friend. Well, well. You can work today as usual. That won't hurt you. But go to bed early. Tomorrow, stop in bed. I'll come and see you. I shan't charge you anything, but don't go telling people that, mind.
3: Oh, thank you, Doctor. Thank you. But is it something serious?
0: No. We won't call it serious. Yet. We're taking it in time. Just in time. As you'll be working today, you can take a little soup. Tomorrow, we'll see what we can really cut you off. Till then, good luck.

0: But, my dear sir, as schoolmaster of this town, you really ought to face up to your responsibilities, teaching people here the laws of health, setting up the right standards of household hygiene, of good heavens, the 101 things a doctor and a schoolmaster can only do if they do them together.
1: But Dr. Papillet never told me, Dr. Nock, never once suggested...
0: Good heavens, to think of these wretched people left to their own devices, hygienically, prophylactically.
1: Oh, they certainly are.
0: I'll wager they drink the water here and never give a thought to the billions of bacteria in every mouthful.
1: No, I'm sure they don't.
0: Do you suppose they even know what a microbe is?
1: I doubt it. Some of them may have heard the word, but I expect they think it's a sort of fly.
0: Terrible, terrible. Well, my dear Monsieur Bernard, it'll naturally take a little time now to destroy this fool's paradise, but we must do our best, you and I. We must do our best.
1: Oh, I'm quite willing. I only fear I shan't be of much help.
0: Monsieur Bernard, somebody who knows you very well tells me that you have one serious fault. You are too modest.
1: Oh, Doctor, no.
0: But this is no time for modesty. A man of your talents, outstanding, I'm told, cannot evade his responsibilities any longer. Lectures, Monsieur Bernard, classes in hygiene, an intensive course in elementary hygiene. The public health demands it of you. Can you stand there and watch people die? Monsieur Mousquet, pray sit down.
2: Thank you.
0: You're the town chemist,
2: uh-huh.
0: A position of unusual trust. I found time yesterday to give one glance round your establishment.
2: Oh.
0: One glance showed me how excellently it was equipped and how admirably you manage it.
2: Oh, doctor, you're too kind.
0: No. A physician, these things concern me very closely. A doctor who hasn't got a first-class pharmaceutical chemist to depend on is like a general fighting a battle without guns.
2: I'm glad you give my profession its due.
0: Still, such a high standard of service as you provide, of course, brings its own reward as well. You can't make less than a million francs a year.
2: A profit? My dear doctor, I wish I made half that.
0: But that's absolute nonsense. You've no competitors?
2: Oh, no, not one for 10 miles or more.
0: It's almost unbelievable. Was my predecessor not quite up to his work between ourselves?
2: Oh, Dr. Papillet was a most worthy man. We couldn't have got on better, but...
0: But if you bound up his prescriptions at the year's end, they wouldn't have made a very big book, I suppose.
2: You've hit it.
0: And yet, as you know yourself, every single soul in Saint-Maurice is ipso facto a potential patient.
2: Of course, they have to fall ill first.
0: Fall ill? That is a phrase, Monsieur Mousquet, that modern science has rendered meaningless.
2: Oh?
0: Health is a mere word. I only see around me people suffering more or less acutely from diseases more or less serious, which more or less rapidly get the better of.
2: Uh-huh.
0: Of course, if you go on telling them that they're quite well, they're glad enough to believe you. But your only excuse for doing so would be if you had so many patients on your hand already, you couldn't attend to any more.
2: That sounds a very interesting theory.
0: It's simply the modern scientific view of the matter. Think it over. We compel every citizen to defend his country on the very same principle. We should force him, whether he likes it or not, to fight against disease.
2: Quite.
0: My dear Monsieur Mousquet, our calling, yours and mine, ranks second to none in the world. How shameful that it should sink bit by bit from the high place of prosperity and influence to which our predecessors, the best of them, have raised it. Would not that be a sort of treason?
3: In a moment, we continue Theatre Royal with your host, Sir Ralph Richardson.
4: 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And what about Wednesdays? 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The Great Gildersleeve supplies comedy, while Big Story brings you the facts behind one reporter's headline feature. For adventurous doings in adventurous settings, Thursdays take you to the West with Roy Rogers and later James Stewart on Six Shooter. Then to the waterfront area of New Orleans for a voyage with Jason and the Golden Fleece. And Friday is sheer fun in the company of Bob Hope, Phil Harris and Alice Faye, and all the storytellers on Can You Top This? So stay with us all week, won't you, on NBC.
3: We now continue Theatre Royal with your host, Sir Ralph Richardson.
0: It was a matter of some pride to me the way in which I was able to extend my practice those first 2 months, and I can quite truthfully say that the number of patients who placed themselves in my hand was the clearest possible proof of their implicit belief in the efficacy of medical science.
5: Yes, we come from the big farm on the road to Lucia, me and my husband.
0: A farm like that now must mean a lot of work.
5: Oh, it does. 18 cows, the bull, the fat stock. There's a mare in foal. We've got goats and pigs on the poultry.
0: And no one to help you?
5: Oh, why, of course. 3 men and a girl in the house and more for the hay and the harvest.
0: So many? But it doesn't leave you much time to look after yourself. And you feel ill.
5: No, not ill exactly, but I get blown.
0: Blown? Oh, yes, of course, blown. Show me your tongue. Oh, dear. Not much appetite?
5: No, not really.
0: Bend over, will you please? Breathe. Breathe. Cough. Cough again. Did you ever fall off a ladder when you were young?
5: I don't remember.
0: Ever feel a pain here at night when you're getting into bed? A sort of cramp?
5: Yes, sometimes.
0: Of course, you realize what's wrong with you.
5: No.
0: Well, that's just as well, perhaps, now. You want to be cured, or you don't want to be cured?
5: Oh, but I do.
0: Let me warn you at once, this will be a very long and a very costly business.
5: Oh, my gracious. Why will it?
0: Because a trouble that's been going on for 40 years can't be cured in 5 minutes.
5: 40 years?
0: Ever since you fell off that ladder.
5: Oh.
0: It must have been quite a big ladder placed against a wall, and you fell backwards. Plump. Oh. That's where it caught you. On the left one, luckily.
5: But what's it going to cost me?
0: What's a yearling calf worth now, and a pig for killing? 2 of them.
5: 300,000 francs. Oh, what a thing to happen to me.
0: Would you sooner try Lourdes? I say nothing against it.
5: Oh, that costs a lot, too, and it's never sure. How can I have got all that the matter with me?
0: I can show you in a moment on the blackboard. Now then, here's your spinal column in sections, very roughly, of course.
5: Mm.
0: This is your Turk's fasciculum, and this is your Clark's column. Can you follow me?
5: Yeah.
0: Now then, when you fell off that ladder, your Turk and your clock slipped, side-slipped, like that.
5: Oh,
0: only the 50th of an inch. Not much, is it? No, you're quite right. But look at them. What a position. The result is a constant and severe strain upon the multipolaries.
5: Oh, think of that now. Oh, just think of that.
0: Oh, don't imagine that you're going to die of it today or tomorrow. No, we can take our time.
6: Yes, Doctor, you may well be surprised to see me.
0: A little surprise?
6: Oh, when a Madame Fon, that is a Mademoiselle Lampouma that was, comes with all the rest of free treatment, it is rather astonishing, isn't it?
0: But the greater the compliment, madam, and I am conscious of it.
6: Our family, of course, goes back to the 13th century, but I won't pretend that my income's what it was. Only last year I had to sell a 300-acre estate of ours, La Michouille. I still wonder whether I did right.
0: It depends what you invested the money in, madam.
6: I bought oil shares, Doctor. What do you think of oil?
0: One of the most useful of minerals. As an investment, speculative, rather. Apt to rise a little and then fall a lot for no very apparent reason.
6: Oh, it makes me go cold all over. Oh, you don't know what the worry, the managing of a few little pennies is to me. But you're wondering, perhaps, what I've come for. Lining up with all my tenants for a free visit.
0: Whatever your reasons, madam, I know they were good ones.
6: It's just that I've heard such good reports of the perfectly splendid work you've been doing since you came into the district. And I thought to myself, I know what the people round here are. They'll none of them go near him, and that's all the thanks he'll get. But then I said to myself, if they see that a Madame Pont, a Mademoiselle Lampouma that was, is not ashamed to pay a free visit to the doctor, why, neither will they be. The least thing I do is remarked upon quite naturally.
0: A most praiseworthy step to take, madam, and I thank you for it.
6: While I'm here, there is one little thing. What with my tenants and my investments, I worry so much. There are whole nights, I do assure you, when I simply can't sleep. It's most exhausting. I suppose you don't know a cure for sleeplessness.
0: Have you suffered from insomnia long? Did you ever consult Dr. Parpelet about it?
6: Oh, Dr. Parpelet. He told me to buy a volume of law reports and read 6 pages every night in bed.
0: He may have been wrong. I have known cases of insomnia which proved to be of the very gravest import.
6: Really?
0: Insomnia, for instance, which was due to some organic disease of intracerebral circulation. That change in the arterial walls, which we call atheroma.
6: Oh.
0: Your cerebral arteries, madam, that is, the arteries that feed the brain, it is possible, maybe as hard and as brittle as pipe stems.
6: Pipe stems.
0: A common comparison.
6: Oh, good heavens. Would smoking bring that on? I do smoke a little, you know.
0: We may have to take that into account. Then again, insomnia may come from a constant sapping of the gray matter of the brain by nerves which are diseased.
6: Oh, how dreadful. Oh, can you explain that, doctor?
0: But of course. Try and picture to yourself a sort of crab, or a kind of octopus, or a very large spider, which nibbles at you and sucks at you, and little by little drains away the whole of the inside of your head.
6: How terrible. Oh, that's what's the matter. Oh, I knew it. Oh, doctor, I'd rather die at once. Oh, I'd rather you killed me. I'm going to faint. The pain's coming on. Oh, hadn't you better give me a little morphia? I can't face it. I simply can't face it. I'd sooner be told straight out. I must know. I must know. Is it absolutely fatal?
0: No.
6: Can it be cured?
0: In time.
6: You're not deceiving me. I'd rather know the worst. I'll be brave.
0: If you're ready to go through with the treatment, madam, steadily and patiently, but I warn you, it's going to cost a lot of money.
6: Oh, anything, anything. If only you will try to cure me.
0: Madam, I promise you, rushed off my feet as I am, I will try. Yes, it was hard work those first 3 months. Almost more patients than I could cope with. Patients coming in to consult me from miles around. The Hotel Semmeries could scarcely find room to accommodate them until I had time to see them. It was converted, at my suggestion, into a sort of sanatorium where I could give them proper attention in the privacy of their own rooms. Madame Remy, the manageress, was hard put to it, poor soul. She had to take on a vastly increased staff to attend to them properly. Indeed, when Dr. Parpelet returned to the town at the end of the first 3 months to claim his first quarterly payment of me, he could scarcely find accommodation.
7: Good morning, sir. Can I do anything for you?
8: Thank you, nurse. I want Madame Remy. This is still the Saint-Maurice Hotel.
7: Yes, but may I ask what you want to see Madame Remy for?
8: I want her to show me to my room.
7: You're one of the patients that are expected.
8: Patients? No, I'm not a patient. I'm a doctor.
7: Oh, the new assistant. Well, that's a good thing.
8: Well, surely you know me.
7: I'm sorry, no. We get so many.
8: I'm Dr. Parpelet. I was the doctor here up to 3 months ago. Oh, you don't belong here.
7: Well, certainly I belong here. But I never heard of any doctor but Dr. Canuck. If you'd excuse me, Madame Remy will come in a moment, I'm sure. I must finish sterilizing my pillowcases. Oh, here she is. Someone to see you, madam.
9: Why, Dr. Parpelet, you've not come to stay with me.
8: Yes, I have, as a matter of fact. How are things at the hotel?
9: Things are quite well, thank you. I've no rooms free.
8: It's not the fair today. Why are you so full? Who are all these people?
9: Patients taking treatment.
8: But what do they stop here for?
9: There's nowhere else to stop. But I'm sure they've nothing to complain of. Though it'll be much better when the new wing's built. But they're very well looked after. And as to the hygiene, oh, very, very strict.
8: But I don't understand. Where do they all come from?
9: All over the place. Everyone's heard of Dr. Canuck, and they all want to consult him.
8: Huh?
9: They don't always know what's wrong with them, but they all know there's something. And it's lucky for them Dr. Canuck's here to advise them.
8: Oh? Why?
9: The way they were going on and never giving a thought to it, eating things and drinking things and doing everything they shouldn't.
10: Dr. Canuck here yet? Why, Dr. Parpelet.
8: Ah.
10: I thought it was a ghost. Well, you are a stranger. How long is it since you left?
8: 3 months, that's all, Monsieur Mousquet. Madame Mousquet is well, I hope?
10: Oh, much better.
8: Why? Was something the matter with her?
10: You don't remember? Oh, no, of course you wouldn't. The headache she was always complaining of. Well, she doesn't get them any longer. One now and again, of course, from overwork. Oh, things are terribly busy at the shop these days. Just can't keep pace with the prescriptions. As for poor Dr. Canuck, still, as she says, it does you good to know you're benefiting your fellow creatures. Ah, here he is. Good morning, Doctor.
0: Ah, good morning, Mousquet. Why, Dr. Parpelet, I was just thinking about you. Have you had a good journey? We've got some business together, haven't we? That first installment.
10: Oh, you'd like to be alone, gentlemen. I'll be in number 15.
8: You know, Dr. Canuck, I'm frankly amazed, quite amazed.
0: You are, eh? I keep very careful records. Shall I show you one or two of them, just for your own eye? You won't have forgotten our talk of 3 months ago, eh? Now then, first, patient seen. Curve showing weekly total, leaving out those that I see free on Mondays. Mid-October, 37. End of October, 90. Huh? End of November, 128. End of December, well, that's not added up yet, but it'll be over 150. Now then, here's regular treatments. End of November, 121. End of December, that'll be about 250.
8: You're making fun of me.
0: But what is there extraordinary in that? We have 2,853 households in the district, and there are 1,502 incomes of over 12,000 francs.
8: But how do you know that?
0: Never mind, that took some doing. I spent all October on it.
8: I see, I see.
0: Here in this town live some hundreds of people, a featureless, meaningless mass of humanity. What is my task? To rescue and resolve each one of them into a scientific individuality, into a medical existence of his own. I put a man to bed. I watch. I wait. Something will come of it.
8: You can't put a whole town to bed.
0: Why not? That remains to be seen. I believe I'm the only man among you that would put a whole town to bed and keep it in bed until I found out what was really the matter with it. Look at this valley below us. Do you see? The first time I stood at this window looking out, the morning after I came here, I wasn't overconfident, I can tell you. It didn't seem to make much odds whether I stood here or not. The whole place turned its back on me. But now, like an organist at his keyboard, I pull a stop, I touch a note, and from far off, the sounds respond. In 250 of those houses, we can't see them all for the distance of the trees, there are 250 rooms, and in each one of them at this very moment, somebody is testifying to the might of medical science. Upon 250 beds, those prostrate forms bear witness to life's meaning, and through me are made one with the great cause I serve.
8: My dear friend, my colleague, I have something to suggest to you.
0: What?
8: A little country town's no use to a man like you. You need a city to work in. Let me hand over to you my practice in Lyon, my new one, and let me come back to practice here.
0: Oh, no, no, no. I hardly think that would be a good idea, or acceptable to Saint Maurice. To Madame Remy at this hotel, for instance, or to Monsieur Mousquet, the chemist, for instance. No, I hardly think this is the place for you now. Stay for a day or two, by all means. I really think you ought to take a day or two's rest.
8: Huh? You're not serious, are you? The way you said that, if I didn't know the ropes myself, your manner, the way you look at me, as if you saw right inside one. Oh, very well done indeed.
0: It is interesting, for really, you know, I do it quite unconsciously. The moment I set eyes on a man, I begin to diagnose his case, whether I mean to or not.
8: Forgive me, I don't want to make too much of it, but I've a reason for asking. When you say that I need a day or two's rest, were you in fun or were you... because it does fit in with something that's been a little on my mind lately. I've been noticing one or two trifling things about myself, which have, well, I won't say worried me, but... So that just for the interest of it, I'd like to know whether my own observations fit in, so to speak, with this automatic diagnosis of yours.
0: My dear sir, for the moment, we will let that be. I must begin my rounds, but you'll lunch with me, please. And as to the state of your health and whatever may need to be done about it, we can go into that in my consulting room this afternoon at our leisure.
11: This is Ralph Richardson again. 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

0: Elgin America, creator of America's most beautiful compact, smartest cigarette cases, magic action lighters, finest dresser sets, presents Groucho Marx in the Elgin American show, You'll Bet Your Life, the comedy quiz series produced and transcribed from Hollywood. And here's that sterling Elgin American, the one, the only...
1: Last time I saw him, he was coming down the chimney.
2: Oh, that's me, Groucho Marx.
1: Thank you. Well, here I am again, old Kris Kringle Marx, with $1,000 for one of our couples tonight. George Fenneman, who's first to try for it?
0: We invited some messenger boys to the show tonight, and just before we went on the air, our studio audience selected Harvey Crater, and here he comes with his partner, Fred Knopf, who was selected because of his unusual occupation. Gentlemen, meet Groucho Marx.
1: Merry Christmas and welcome for Elgin American Compact. And if one of you says the secret word, he wins a 16-millimeter Apollo Sound movie projector. It's a common word, something you use every day. You're a messenger boy?
3: No, I am.
1: Who do you work for?
3: Oh, the Red Arrow Bonded Messenger Corporation.
1: Where are you from?
3: Oh, back east.
1: Far east or the Middle East?
3: Oh, I think it's more about the middle. Iron River, Michigan.
1: Oh, that Middle East, I see. Of course, it's obvious you weren't born at home. Messenger boy would have to be born in a delivery room. Are you married?
3: No.
1: Do you have a girl?
3: Oh, that I have.
1: Mm-hmm. Nice, nice girl. What does she look like?
3: She kind of resembles you.
1: Can't you get another girl? Mr. Fred Knoth, is that?
4: That's right.
1: You were chosen from the audience because of an unusual occupation. What's unusual about your job, Mr. Knoth?
4: Well, I manufacture bottles to break over people's heads, make rain, snow, fire, earthquakes, anything of that nature.
1: What's unusual about that?
4: Huh? Well, I'd like to clarify that a little bit.
1: I wish you would.
4: I'm one of the supervisors of the special effects department at Universal International Studio, and that's my job to do the special effects required for picture work.
1: Do you do any special work around Christmas? For example, could you make it snow?
4: Sure.
1: What do you use for snow? Cornflakes?
4: Cornflakes.
1: With strawberries and cream, or just straight cornflakes? Yeah. Have you ever thought of using snow?
4: That's too tough here in California.
1: What's the toughest job you ever tackled in the movie business? Making an earthquake?
4: No, an earthquake is very easy. But I think one of the toughest assignments I ever had was getting some chickens to fly out of a piano. The gag was that when they opened the piano, the chickens were supposed to fly out. When he tried this, nothing happened. So we finally had to just put a wire on each and every one of the chickens and yank the whole works out at once.
1: What picture was this in?
4: That was in an Olson and Johnson picture.
1: Well, that explains it all. What do you do on your job, Harvey?
3: Pick up and delivery.
1: Just what do you deliver?
3: Well, anything.
1: Could you deliver the Republican vote?
3: It would have to be something to fit in the station wagon.
1: What's that?
3: It would have to be something to fit in the station wagon.
1: Well, the vote they got in the last election, you could put in the station wagon. Not only you could put it in the station wagon, you could put it in the glove compartment. Where do you get most of your business, Mr. Crater?
3: Well, from department stores. Anybody who needs emergency delivery service in a hurry. Mm-hmm.
1: And how do you handle these emergency calls? In the jet plane?
3: No, we use a station wagon, but in the downtown area, we like to use bicycles.
1: You use a bicycle for speed?
3: Well, sure, I can make better time downtown on a bike than you can on an automobile.
1: Maybe downtown, but not on Mulholland Drive. You know. Well, you both certainly have interesting jobs, and now George has the perfect Christmas gift from our sponsor.
0: Yes, Groucho, a perfect Christmas gift for any woman. And I'm sure Mr. Knopf's wife will love this sterling silver compact engraved in 14-karat gold. And Harvey's girlfriend will love one just like it. Thereby, Elgin American, of course.
1: You're a garrulous fellow, aren't you? Anything embarrassing ever happen on your job, Harvey? Such as delivering a message the same day it was given to you?
3: No, not on the job. But something did happen to me at a party when I was awful embarrassing.
1: Well, what was that?
3: Well, it seemed we got involved in a kissing game. And I don't know how it happened, but a hook from my partial plate got caught in between her teeth.
5: And when
3: slower. I didn't. Where was your girl while this was going on? The one that looks like me. Don't think I'll ever forget that. Huh? And don't think she ever will either. Well,
6: anyway, when I finally broke away...
3: Did you sing Thanks for the Memory?
6: She said it was the time and the place for everything.
3: Now I know why your girl looks like me. Now, what's the most valuable item you ever delivered, Lightning?
6: Well, it was a piece of jewelry valued at $5,000.
3: You mean they trusted you, a perfect stranger, with all that stuff?
6: Oh, sure. We're all bonded.
3: So's old granddad. Now, I've seen him disappear pretty fast. Well, you certainly make an unusual team, and I hope you'll be very happy together. In just 1 minute, you're going to work together as a team for $1,000. But first, listen to this.
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3: All right, let's see if you two will get a chance at the $1,000 question. You're going to play You Bet Your Life, Fenham, and bring them up to date on the rules.
10: Each of our three couples has $20. They bet as much of that $20 as they want on each of four questions. The couple that earns the most money gets a chance at the $1,000 question at the end of the show. Our other two couples are in a waiting room off stage, so they don't know what's going on out here.
3: Here we go. Let's see how high I can build you $20. You selected songs that ask questions as your category. Is that right?
6: Right.
3: How much of the $20 are you going to risk?
4: $10.
3: $10. All right. Jerry Fielding will play, and you give me the title of this song. Play, Jerry. Is it true what they say about Dixie? Is it right?
7: On their way with $30.
3: Remember, you're going for $1,000 tonight. How much of your $30 are you going to try?
6: 20.
3: Give me the title of this song.
6: How much do you love me?
3: One answer between you now.
6: How deep is the ocean?
3: How deep is the ocean is right.
7: Now we have $50.
3: All right, here's your third question. How much of the 50 will you try?
6: $45.
3: $45. All right, what's the name of this song?

0: between you and give me an answer. The name of that is Don't You Love Me Anymore. You've got $5. Now, how much are you going to bet now?
1: $3, I guess.
2: No,
0: we're 2 to 5. All right, you're going for $5. What is the name of this song? It asks a question. Good and loud, and what is it?
1: You remember? Remember Me.
0: Remember Me is right, sir. And then wind up with $10. Thanks and good luck from Elgin America. Now stick around, you might still get a chance at the $1,000 question.
3: Groucho, the secret word is still chair. Perhaps our next couple will say it. Just before we went on the air, our studio audience selected a school teacher and a housewife. And here they are, Miss Betty Pearson and Mrs. Julie Gibson, meet Groucho Marx.
0: Merry Christmas, girls. And if one of you says the secret word, she wins a 16mm Apollo Sound movie projector. It's a common word, something you use every day.
4: Teachers like that when I went to school. I wonder if I couldn't take another course or two.
0: School teacher and a housewife, eh?
4: You're the housewife, huh?
5: Yes.
4: Miss Julie Gibson, huh? Oh, you're the school teacher?
5: Yes,
4: Betty,
5: I'm
4: Betty
5: school
4: Jane
5: teacher.
4: Pearson, huh? Where are you from, Betty?
5: Well, I'm from Whittier. It's about 12 miles east of Los Angeles.
4: What does your husband do, Betty?
5: I don't have a husband.
4: Well, then you probably don't know what he does, huh?
0: Well, that's the best way to keep a husband happy, if you don't know what he does, huh?
4: But would you like a husband, Betty?
5: Yes, I think so.
0: Anybody out here got an old husband and not you? Mrs. Gibson?
6: Yes.
0: Where are you from, Julie?
6: Oh, I'm from all over.
0: That's a good place to be from.
6: My husband was in the Air Corps, and we traveled a lot until recently, but I originally came from Florida.
4: Uh-huh. How'd you meet your husband? Were you in a parachute or something?
6: No. I was on a house party down in Florida, and the doorbell rang, and I went to the door, and this man stepped in the door and frightened me so much, I screamed and fell down the chair.
0: Why, did that scare? You don't know it, Mrs. Gibson, but you just said the secret word, which is chair, and George over here will tell you what you won.
3: A 16mm Apollo sound movie projector. Now, Mrs. Gibson, you can show regular Hollywood sound movies or movies you take yourself. It sells for $129.50.
0: How'd you meet your husband, Mrs. Gibson?
5: I don't have a husband.
0: What grade do you teach at school, Betty? I'll call you Betty, huh?
5: That's fine.
0: That's fine.
5: Well, I'm in the first grade.
0: You're in the first grade? What do you teach in the first grade? ABC?
5: Well, sort of. We teach reading and writing and number work and games and English.
0: You teach English, huh?
5: Yes.
0: How's my English?
5: Well, you speak fairly well, but sometimes...
0: Thanks for the qualifying.
5: Sometimes you're a little careless with your syntax.
0: You say my syntax?
5: Yes.
0: You even got a tax on that now. Mrs. Gibson, who disciplines the youngsters, you or your husband?
6: I do.
0: Why?
6: Well, my husband doesn't like to spank them.
0: I see, and you like to slug them?
6: Well, no, it hurts me worse than it hurts them.
0: You mean they slug you back, huh? Mrs. Pearson, do you believe in spanking youngsters, or should they be allowed to have their own way?
5: Well, I think you should strike a middle course.
0: Well, that's certainly the best place to strike, I'm at. Anything exciting ever happen around your school?
5: The biggest thrill I ever had was the first day I started to teach school, and I stood in my own room, and there were 35 children, which were my own, and I...
0: How's your husband, Mrs. Gibson?
5: I don't have a husband.
0: Still haven't got a husband. Huh? Suppose you got up Christmas morning and there, lying under the tree, was a wealthy... a handsome, wealthy, lovable young bachelor. What would you do?
5: I'd call the police.
0: That's a good idea. They could hold him until you got a preacher. Now, we'd like you to have perfect Christmas gifts from our sponsor.
3: For each of our ladies, Elgin American's beautiful simulated pearls. They're the finest pearls made by man. Nothing could be nicer for Christmas.
5: Thank you very much. They're beautiful.
0: All right, now let's play your bet your life for $1,000. You run your $20 into more than the other couples, and you get a chance at a big question later. Fenneman's offstage to remind our listeners how much the first couple won.
3: The messenger and the movie man earned $10.
0: You selected famous children of fact and fiction, is that right?
5: That's right.
0: Now, here's your first question. You have $20. How much are you going to risk?
5: Ten.
0: What was the name of the poor English boy who became a wealthy merchant? He owned a famous pet cat.
5: Was it Moby Dick? No, that was
0: a whale. No, he owned a whale, huh?
5: Was it David Cox?
0: No. I'm sorry. It's Dick Whittington, and you should have known that, Betty.
2: They now have $5.
0: You now have $5. Well, that's a shame. How much of the $5 would you try?
5: $1, I think. Two and a half.
0: How about... how about $2.98? $2.50, huh? Okay. What was the name of the kid in the Arabian Nights that owned a magic lamp?
5: Aladdin.
0: Aladdin is right.
2: Well, they're on their way. They have $7.50.
0: You now have $7.50. For the price of a very fair steak at the Brown Derby. Huh? Here's your third question. You have $7.50. How much are you going to bet?
5: $7.50.
0: You're going to bet you're going to shoot the works, huh? What was the name of the girl who had a party with the Mad Hatter?
5: Alice.
0: Alice in Wonderland is right.
2: Now they have $15.
0: You've got 15 smackers. How much are you going to risk?
5: $15.
0: $15. What is the name of the little wooden marionette whose nose grew every
5: Pinocchio.
0: Time he
5: talked?
0: Pinocchio is right.
2: Now they wind up with $30.
0: Okay. Thanks and good luck from Elgin American Compacts. Now, in just 1 minute, our last couple will play You Bet Your Life, and then we know who gets the chance at the $1,000 question. But right now, I want you to pay attention to this.
7: Good gracious, I've nothing for the Johnsons yet.
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0: Now then, we'll soon know who's going to earn the most money and get the chance at the $1,000 question. George, who's ahead so far?
3: The housewife and the school teacher are leading with $30. And Groucho, the secret word is still chair. Our next couple doesn't know what it is. We invited some college students from foreign countries to the show tonight, and here comes the couple selected by our studio audience just before we went on the air. Miss Ruth Nicole and Mr. Jan Dykstra meet Groucho Marx.
0: Welcome, kids, to You Bet Your Life, and Merry Christmas. And if one of you says the secret word, he wins a 16-millimeter Apollo Sound movie projector. It's a common word, something you use every day. College students from foreign countries, eh? Miss Nicole, is that right?
8: Yes.
0: Mm-hmm. Parlez-vous français?
8: No.
0: Speaking the Dutch, honey?
8: No.
0: Habla usted espanol, kiddo?
8: Oh, sí, señor.
0: I knew I could do it. Chinese, huh?
8: I'm from Guatemala.
0: Guatemala, huh? What part of China is that in?
6: It's Central America, between Mexico and Honduras in the tropical Central America.
4: Uh-huh. And are all the girls as attractive as you down there?
6: Well, I don't know. You come down.
4: I'm sorry to ignore you, but that...
9: Beautiful girl here. That's
4: right. Jan Dykstra?
10: Yes.
4: Uh-huh. What language do you speak, Jan? John?
10: Well, let me
4: How do you pronounce that, Jan?
10: Jan, that's right. Jan. That's my name.
4: What language do you speak? Huh?
10: French, German, Italian, Indonesian, Greek, and then I have a dialect, Frisian. It's a part of Holland.
4: Well, you're a waiter at Zero's, eh?
10: And then I speak
4: all right,
10: English.
4: I give up that.
10: I speak English,
4: too. I should say you do. You speak very good English. How is your syntax? What part of Holland are you from, Jan?
10: Well, I'm from Utrecht. It's not far from Amsterdam and The Hague. It is in the middle of the country.
4: Mm-hmm. What college are you attending?
10: Oh, UCLA.
4: UCLA, huh? What college is so fortunate as to have you, Miss Nicole?
6: Southern California.
4: What are you taking at the USC? You're an English professor?
6: I am taking English.
4: You're taking English.
6: And journalism.
4: What are you studying, Dutch Street?
10: Oh, political science.
4: Political science, huh?
10: But that is not a Dutch Street.
4: That's no treat at all, is it? How old are you, Jan?
10: 24 years, next month.
4: 24, huh? And may I ask your age, Miss Nicole?
6: Of course.
4: How old are you?
6: 21.
4: Huh? Dutch Bob, don't you miss being home for Christmas?
10: Very much.
4: Holland is the original home of Santa Claus, isn't it?
10: Yes, we do have a Santa Claus.
4: Did he
10: climb
4: down the chimneys over there?
10: No, he didn't climb down the chimneys. Our Santa Claus, we call him Santa Claus. And he didn't come at Christmas, but at the 5th of December. And he himself is a dignified old bishop with a long beard and not a jolly round face as your Christmas man. And he rides around on a white horse.
4: Mm-hmm. Does Kris Kringle come down there south of the border?
6: Yes, but we know him as St. Nicholas.
4: St. Nicholas.
6: St. Nicholas. Mm-hmm.
4: What do you want for Christmas, Miss Nicole?
6: Well, as long as I'm not going home, I'd like the people who have been so damnified by those terrible floods in Guatemala to have a better Christmas, because they're going to have a very sad one this year.
4: That's so. I'm sorry to hear that. Does a Latin American girl ever run into unusual situations over here?
6: Oh, yes. I had a letter for my father that I wanted to mail. And I went to mail the letter, and I saw a box, and I pulled the lever, and... nothing happened, so I said, well, nothing happened. Things go wrong in the United States. And fire engines began to come all over the place. And then came the fire chief and everybody. And then I discovered that this was not a mailbox, but a fire alarm box.
4: Well, you lost the letter and got the ladder. Now, what are your impressions of the United States, Miss Nicole? For example, what impresses you most about this country?
6: Oh, there are so many things, but I'd say hamburgers are very special.
4: Here we have the Grand Canyon, the Chrysler Building, Niagara Falls, Cholula Bankhead. And what impresses her most? A piece of meat on a bun. I mean, what do you like about the United States?
6: I like the theaters and the beaches. They're beautiful beaches, especially Malibu.
4: What do you dislike about the United States? And I'll be frank.
6: Oh, there are many things.
4: There are?
6: True, yes. I have a great gripe against the United States.
4: Well, they grow gripes out here.
6: There are those doors that are marked in and out. And if you try to get in and it's marked out, then it goes against your nose and it breaks it.
4: Don't they have any doors in Central America?
6: Oh, they are not marked in and out. You can go in whatever you like.
4: You can?
6: Oh, yes.
4: I tried that once and got thrown out. Well, you certainly are a charming couple. We enjoyed having you here, really. And now, before we proceed, we want you to have the perfect Christmas gifts from our sponsor.
3: For Ruth, this lovely sterling silver compact with 14-karat gold engraving. And Elgin American, of course, the perfect Christmas gift.
5: Oh, thank you.
0: You like it, Ruth?
5: It's beautiful. Thank Mr. and Mrs. Elgin for me.
0: Not only Mr. and Mrs. Elgin, I'll thank Mr. and Mrs. American.
5: All right. You too.
0: And what have you got for old Dutch cleanser over here?
3: Elgin American's popular cigarette case with today's smart leather-like look. Something to show off to your friends.
9: Beautiful.
0: Well, I'm glad you like it, Jan. Now, let's play You Bet Your Life. You beat the other couples, you get a crack at the $1,000 question. I can't tell you how much they won, but George is off stage to remind our listeners.
3: The school teacher and the housewife were ahead with $30.
0: Here we go. Let's see how high I can build you $20. You selected world leaders as your category.
9: That's right.
0: Okay, now here's your first question. You've got $20. How much do you want to try?
5: Five.
9: No, let us put six. $1 on that.
0: All right, who is Argentina's president?
5: Perón.
0: Perón is right. You can decide on a single answer between you.
3: So on the way, Groucho, you have $26.
0: Okay, you got $26. Remember, you're going for $1,000 tonight. How much of the 26 will you try?
9: Should I go one higher?
5: Oh, go 10 this time. Then?
9: Okay, 10.
0: Who is the Prime Minister of India?
9: Nehru.
0: Nehru is right.
3: They're climbing now. They have $36.
0: All right, you got $36. Here's your third question. How much of the 36 are you going to risk?
5: 15.
9: Okay,
0: $15. $15. Who is the Chief of State of Spain?
5: Franco.
0: Francisco Franco.
3: Now they have $51.
0: You've got $51, and here's your last chance to beat the other couples. How much will you bet?
9: 25.
0: Who is the Prime Minister of England?
9: Attlee.
0: Attlee is right.
3: And that means that these people, the college students, with their $76, get the chance of the $1,000 question. And now, a word from Myron Wallace. 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
0: Ready to try for $1,000, eh? Good luck, and I'll give you 15 seconds to decide on a single answer between you, and no help from the audience, please. Here it is. Now that military government has been abandoned in Germany, who is America's civilian high commissioner in charge of our interests there?

0: All right, Mr. Dykstra, what is the answer you two have decided upon?
1: McCloy.
0: Absolutely. That's right, you win $1,000. You had the right answer, so you win $1,000 from Elgin American Compacts. What are you going to do with all that money?
1: Well, I'm going to use it for my thesis writing. I hope to get more material from Holland.
0: And what about you, Miss McCloy?
2: My money would go to Guatemala to indemnify the floods.
0: Well, that's a wonderful way to spend it. Thanks, and congratulations to both of you.
1: Thank you, Larry.
3: 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Remember, next week's big question pays $1,000. 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
0: Good night, folks. Have you looked at your compact lately? Don't go away now. Bing Crosby's next.

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1: The Harold Perry Show. And now, Harold Perry, as Honest Harold, the homemaker.

0: Well, let's look in on the little town of Melrose Springs, home of that popular radio entertainer, Honest Harold. Although New Year's is long since past, Harold has just made a resolution. He's through with women.
1: You said it.
0: Especially a certain woman, Floribel Breckenridge.
1: That's the one, all right. She's fickle.
0: It's morning now, and the new Honest Harold is just finishing breakfast.
2: Oh, Harold, I'm sure you'll make up with Floribel again.
1: No, I won't, Mother. Not after the way she stood me up in the Moose Room last Saturday night and went dancing off with that skinny Texan.
2: Well, I'm sure she didn't mean anything.
1: My mother, we hadn't even finished our dinners. I had to eat both desserts. And I hate peach cobbler.
2: Oh, that's too bad.
1: Yes, sir. Floribel will just have to learn she can't toy with my affections. She thinks I'm going to be at her beck and call. She's got another thing coming.
2: You're going to miss her, Harold. Floribel is such an attractive girl.
1: Well, in a way.
2: She looked so lovely the last time you took her out in her off-the-shoulder taffeta.
1: Yeah?
2: And her beautiful blonde hair.
1: Uh-huh.
2: And her big blue eyes.
1: Zeef, please, Mother.
2: Suppose she phones you, son. What shall I tell her?
1: Phones me? Well, just tell her I'm not in. She thinks I'm going to jump every time. Oop, there's a telephone. Excuse me, Mother. Oh, didn't mean to knock the chair over. I'll get it. Bump my head. I'll be right back, Mother. Hello, Floribel? Huh? Who's this? A survey? What's my favorite radio program? What do you think? Goodbye.
2: Was that Floribel?
1: No, Mother.
2: Harold, why don't you call her?
1: No, I won't. I'm just going to let her suffer.
3: Good morning, Station KHJP. Mr. Peabody, I'll connect you.
1: Good morning, Glory.
3: Oh, good morning, Harold. Have you and Floribel made up yet?
1: No, we haven't. And please understand this, Glory. I'm not in the least bit interested in that young lady. It's all over. C'est fini.
3: Say what?
1: That's French, Gloria.
3: Oh. Harold, do you mean you're not the least bit interested in Floribel?
1: That's right.
3: Well, what would you say if I told you that she's been phoning you every 10 minutes?
1: Well, maybe I'll drop by and see her. She's really been phoning me every 10 minutes?
3: No, I just wanted to see what you'd say.
1: That was a sneaky trick, Gloria.
3: Oh, I'm sorry, Harold.
1: Oh, well, that's all right.
3: Oh, I forgot. Mr. Peabody wants to see you in his office.
1: Oh, one blow after another. Wonder what my dear boss wants.
3: Je ne sais pas, pas bon ami.
1: What?
3: That's French, Harold.
1: That's terrible, Gloria. I'll see you later. Well, might as well see what Peabody wants. Probably wants to share his yogurt cocktail with me.
4: Enter.
1: Enter? What a prissy pants. Do you want to see me, Stanley?
4: Just a moment, Hemp. Can't you see I'm drying my pen wiper?
1: Pardon me.
4: And will you please stop that hissing? You're scaring my tropical fish.
1: I hate him.
4: Hemp, I received a letter this morning about you.
1: Oh, is that Crank in Charleville complaining about my singing upsetting his chickens again?
4: No, this letter's from the Red Cross.
1: Red Cross? Didn't they like my blood?
4: I don't know, Hemp. They've asked me to put you in charge of the Red Cross fund drive in Melrose Springs.
1: Me?
4: Yes. They've heard your public interest projects on your radio program, and they feel you're just the man for the job.
1: Well.
4: And I must say I agree with them, Harold.
1: You do? Well, thank you, Stanley. Fine fellow.
4: And just to start your campaign off with a bang, here's my check for $50.
1: Well, thanks very much. What an admirable character.
4: Glad to do it, Harold. And good luck. I know you'll make a fine showing.
1: Well, I'll do my best. See you later, Stanley. Well, Stanley was certainly nice today. Gosh, it'd be awful if I got to like him. Oh, well. I can hate him again after the Red Cross drive.

0: This Red Cross literature certainly opens your eyes. They sure do a lot of good things. Give aid in all sorts of disasters. Financial assistance to servicemen and veterans. They train 20 million first aiders.
1: Harold.
0: Yes, Mother?
1: Lunch is almost ready.
0: All right. Mother, I'm just trying to think of some way to show the people what the Red Cross does. Let's see. Maybe I could organize a first aid class. I could be the instructor.

0: Mother, I'm just trying to think of some way to show the people what the Red Cross does. Let's see. Maybe I could organize a first aid class. I could be the instructor.
1: You, Harold.
0: Hmm? Well, I was pretty good at bandaging when I was a Boy Scout.
1: Oh, yes. I remember the time you bandaged the Scoutmaster to a tree.
0: Yeah. Well, I think I will get up a first aid class, Mother. We can have it tonight, right here in the living room.
1: All right.
0: I've got this Red Cross booklet to help me. And for a start, we'll pretend we all have sprained wrists, huh? Then we can pair off in partners and bandage each other.
1: I think I'll invite Mr. Walker for my partner.
0: Mother? Are you still sweet on that laughing hyena?
1: Oh, Harold, you don't really know him. He has a lot of hidden charm.
0: Yeah, it's hidden, all right. Probably keeps it under that beard. Well, all right. You can invite Mr. Walker, Mother. But remember, this is a first aid class, not a romance clinic.
1: Oh, yes, Harold. It's too bad Floribel isn't coming tonight.
0: Floribel?
1: She might be very interested in first aid.
0: Well, I don't know. I was never going to see her again.
1: Oh, but this is different, Harold. As you say, this is a first aid class, not a romance clinic.
0: Well, that is right. Guess I ought to invite her. I shouldn't let my pride stand in the way of doing a good job.
1: Oh, that's right, son.
0: In fact, I might drop over and ask her today, right now. For the good of the campaign, of course.
1: Of course, Harold.
0: See you later, Mother. Hope Floribel is in. Because you'll have to understand that this is strictly a business call.
2: Coming!
0: She's home. Steady, Harold.
2: Why, Harold Hamm, what a delightful surprise. Come on in.
0: Miss Breckenridge? What I have to say can be said right here.
2: All right.
0: But if you insist, I'll come in.
2: You haven't been over to see me for a long time, Tootsie Roll.
0: Floribel, I want you to understand that this is not a social call.
2: Oh?
0: Strictly business. Mm. I've just been appointed director of the Red Cross Drive in Melrose Springs.
2: Yes, I heard about that, Harold. And I think it's just wonderful.
0: Thank you. And I'm conducting a first aid class at my house tonight, and I just thought maybe you'd like to attend.
2: I'd love to come over to your house tonight, Tootsie Roll.
0: Now, this doesn't mean that I'm making up with you, Floribel. Miss Breckenridge, it's just that I consider it my public duty to invite you.
2: Oh, Harold.
0: Well, see you at the first aid class, my house, 8 o'clock. Bring your own mercurochrome.
2: Harold, I've never been to a first aid class before. What are we supposed to do?
0: Do? Well, we choose partners and then bandage each other.
2: Oh, sounds like a lot of fun.
0: Yeah. Well, better be going.
2: Harold, couldn't you and I have a little practice in first aid beforehand?
3: Huh?
2: Let's just pretend you're the patient and I'm the nurse, and I'm going to take your pulse.
3: Pulse? Well,
2: now, come close to me, Harold.
3: All right.
2: Now, let me hold your hand. There. Well, I declare, your pulse is chugging away like the Chattanooga choo-choo.
0: It is? Well, clear the track. Choo-choo, choo-choo, choo-choo.
2: I bet if I were to kiss you, it would even go faster than that.
3: Yeah.
2: Well, maybe we'll try it tonight.
0: Oop.
2: See you tonight, Harold.
3: Yeah.
0: Well, guess I better be going.
2: Oh, Harold, I forgot something.
3: What's that, Floribel?
2: Here's my check for the Red Cross.
3: Oh, thanks.
0: And here's something for you.
2: Oh, Harold.
0: That's your receipt. Hey, I like this Red Cross work. First aid class sounds like it's going to be a lot of fun tonight with Floribel there. Say, maybe I can put a Band-Aid around her finger. No, better not. She'll think we're engaged.
4: Hello, Harold.
0: Oh, hello, Doc.
4: Howdy, boy.
0: How are you, Pete?

0: Congratulations on your Red Cross job.
1: Thanks. By the way, you're both invited to my house tonight. We're going to have a Red Cross first aid class.
2: Oh, well, I'll be there, boy.
0: Since I'm a veterinarian, Harold, I suppose you want me to be the instructor.
1: Well, thanks, Doc, but I'm going to be the teacher.
0: All right, Harold.
1: Now, Doc, you can be my assistant.
0: Oh, good. I'll bring my distemper serum.
1: Yeah, you better do that.
2: What are we going to do with the class, Harold?
1: Well, I thought we'd pair off in twos and practice bandaging and things like that.
2: Who are you going to pair off with, boy?
1: I'll probably have Flora Bell for my partner.
0: Hope I get a pretty partner.
1: Oh, you will, Doc. You got Pete.
2: Oh, now, Doc. You can just close your eyes and imagine that I'm Yvonne DiCarlode.
1: DiCarlode?
0: Do you have a cold, Yvonne?
2: Nope. There's not a cough in a carload.
1: Oh, brother.
2: Ain't that a doozy, though?
1: You're a couple of doozies. See you tonight, Yvonne.

0: Well, Mother, got everything all laid out for our first aid class tonight. How does it look?
1: Just fine, son. And you look very professional in that white coat.
0: Thanks. Borrowed this from the barber shop. Guess I better take these clippers out of the pocket.
1: And you've got everything laid out so neatly on the table.
0: Yeah, I think we've got everything we need here. Bandages, splints, adhesive tape, marmalade. Marmalade? Now, how did that get in there?
1: Oh, I wasn't wearing my glasses, Harold. Huh? I thought it was Vaseline.
0: Yeah.
1: Oh, Harold. Huh? Will you let me know when Mr. Walker gets here? I'm going to my room and primp up a little.
0: Yeah. All right, Mother. What does Mother see in that old... Bet that's Florabelle.
2: Come in! Now you can start the party. Walker's walked in.
0: Ye gods, there he is.
2: Well, hello, Sonny.
0: Oh, hello, Mr. Walker.
2: Hey, you look pretty spiffy in that white coat.
0: Oh, thank you.
2: Yeah, didn't know you were running the barber shop on the side.
0: What?
2: Am I next?
0: Now look here, Walker.
2: Just give me an egg shampoo, Sonny. A little bacon on the side.
1: Hello, Mr. Walker.
2: Oh, hello, Mrs. Hemp.
1: Mr. Walker, would you like to see the afghan I'm making?
2: Oh, I'd be delighted, ma'am. Strap your strap, Sonny. I'll be back for a shave later.
0: Something tells me that laughing hyena is going to give me trouble tonight. I'd like... Hey, got a wonderful idea. I'll use him for my bandage demonstration. I'll put so many bandages on him, he'll look like a mummy. That ought to keep him quiet.
3: Hello, Harold.
0: Hello, Doc.
3: Evening, boy.
4: Hello, Harold.
0: Hello, Florabelle.
4: Oh, my, you look dignified in that white coat. You're just like a doctor in those cigarette ads, always testing T-zones and things.
0: The class will now come to order. Mother, Mr. Walker.
2: Yeah, coming, Sonny.
1: You start without me, son. I'll make some hot cocoa for the intermission.
0: Quiet, folks, quiet. Your attention, please. First, I'm going to demonstrate the various types of bandaging. I'd like someone to be my patient. Anybody at all. How about you, Mr. Walker?
2: Me? You betcha. I'm your boy, Sonny.
0: Here's where I get him. First, I will demonstrate, folks, how to apply a leg splint. We put the splints on the leg like this.
2: Yeah, just a minute, Junior.
0: What?
2: You're doing it all wrong.
0: How do you know?
2: How do I know? I was a pharmacist mate in the Spanish-American War. That's how I know. Now, let me show you how it's done. Lie down.
0: Yep, what?
2: Lie down, Sonny.
0: Well, okay, but...
2: That's it. Now, students, here's the way the splint should be applied. I'll slap one on this side. And slap the other one here.
0: Watch where you're slapping, Walker.
2: Then you take the bandage and you wrap it around and around and around. There. Now, that's the way you apply a leg splint, Sonny.
0: Well, that's fine. Now, will you please take this thing off my leg, Walker?
2: Say, as long as you're down there, might as well bandage the other one.
5: Zoink.
2: And the bandage goes round and round on. Well, there's the other leg.
3: Well, that's wonderful.
0: All right, Mr. Walker, now you can take off the bandages. I can't move.
2: Good. Now for your arm.
0: What?
2: Might as well bandage your head, too. That's the weak part. Here you are, bandaged from head to foot.
3: He sure is. I declare, boy, you look just like that King Tut.
6: Peekaboo, Harold. Are you in there?
0: Naturally, I'm in here. I can't get up. Will somebody get me out?
1: Hot chocolate's ready.
3: Oh, intermission. Let's eat.
0: What?
6: Take my arm, Miss Florabelle.
0: Florabelle?
4: Oh, now don't you worry, Tootsie Roll. I'll be back after a while.
0: But...
2: Don't go away, Sonny.

We will return for the second act of our story, Honest Harold, in just a moment. Two headline attractions are coming your way on CBS later this evening. Judy Garland will make one of her joyful guest appearances on The Bing Crosby Show. Then CBS will bring you the world's heavyweight championship fight between defender Ezzard Charles and challenger Jersey Joe Walcott. Judy Garland and Bing, the Ezzard Charles-Joe Walcott bout. CBS cordially invites you to hear them both on most of these same stations later this evening. And now back to Harold Perry as Honest Harold, the Homemaker.

Well, Harold's first aid class didn't work out so well last night, but this morning he's back on the job as director of the Red Cross Fund drive. 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

0: And so, till tomorrow morning at the same time, girls, this is Honest Harold signing off. And remember, if we all do our part, we can put this Red Cross drive over the top in Melrose Springs. So long, until tomorrow. See you tomorrow, Yasha. So long, boys.
1: Hello, Harold.
0: Doc, what are you doing down here, you old mule medico?
1: Well, I got something to discuss with you. I wanted to talk to you last night at the first aid class, but you was all tied up.
0: Please, Doc, cut out the comedy, and I use the word loosely.
1: Well, Hal, I got a great idea to help your Red Cross drive.
0: Oh, what's that?
1: Well, as Red Cross director, why don't you organize a flood emergency plan?
0: Flood emergency? What for?
1: Well, to be prepared in case Boomer Dam breaks.
0: Doc, you know that Boomer Dam breaks every year? Nothing ever happens except a few chicken coops get carried away. It's not serious.
1: Well, it would be if you was a chicken. What I mean is, Harold, we could act like there's a flood, you see. We could organize a Red Cross disaster team, show the people how it works.
0: Hey, that might not be a bad idea, Doc.
1: Oh, thank you, Harold. Why, we could hold a demonstration right on Main Street, pretend it's flooded. Then we'd come rushing to the rescue in a boat.
0: Yeah.
1: I'll bet everybody in town would turn out to watch that.
0: Doc, that sounds wonderful. Let's have the demonstration tonight. We can use that rowboat that's down in my cellar. I'll be the captain, naturally, since it's my boat. And you and Pete can be the crew.
1: All right. Say, we can get the Elks Band to play Over the Waves.
0: Yeah.
1: And we can put a few mackerel in the boat.
0: Mackerel?
1: Yeah, that'd give it a sort of a sea air.
0: Certainly would. Well, here are your orders, Mate Yancey. Report to my cellar for lifeboat drill at 3 bells.
1: Aye, aye, Captain.
0: Neither wind nor sleet nor stormy seas will stop us. We sail tonight.
1: Aye, aye, sir.
2: Sailing, sailing over the bounding Main Street.
0: All right, fellas, it's getting late. I'll go over the plans once more.
1: All right, Harold.
0: Are you listening, Pete?
3: Oh, I'm all ears, boy.
0: Yes, you sure are. Now, look, my cellar here is emergency station number one.
3: Station number one. Let me write that down.
0: Never mind, Pete. And remember, 6 o'clock is 0 hour. That's when we simulate that Boomer Dam breaks. Now, we go into action when we hear the signal. The signal is the 6 o'clock whistle at the mattress factory.
1: And that's when we man our stations and rush over to Main Street with the rowboat.
0: That's right, Doc. Mm. And we're supposed to make it down there in 3 minutes. Now, let's have a little rehearsal, huh? Pete, you're the lookout. Now, when the whistle blows, you run in and give us the go sign. Here we go. Toot, toot. Pete, toot, toot.
3: Oh, toot, toot to you too, boy.
0: No, I was the whistle.
3: Man the stations, man, emergency.
0: Well, okay, now remember that. Now, that's when we pick up the boat and rush out of the cellar with it.
3: Yeah, let me write that down.
0: Never mind. Pete, will you go up to your post?
3: Yeah, okay, Captain.
0: Now, it's almost time. Let's synchronize our watches, Doc. See, I got 5 minutes to 6. What time do you have?
1: One of us is wrong. I got 11:45.
0: Why don't you wind that turnip sometime? Now, look, I better make sure that Pete's up there outside the door listening for the signal. Pete, are you up there?
4: I sure am, boy.
0: All right. Actually, I hope this demonstration goes all right.
1: Oh, now, don't you worry, Harold. With Pete and me to help you, it can't go wrong.
0: Uh-huh.
5: Are you down there, Tootsie Roll?
0: Oh, hello, Flora Bell.
5: Oh, hello, Dr. Yancey.
1: Good evening, Miss Flora Bell.
5: Oh, Harold, I'm so excited. You should see the big crowd downtown waiting for my big hero.
1: Well,
0: guess anybody could do it, maybe.
5: Oh, Captain Ham.
1: Yeah.
5: Later on tonight, why don't you sail over to my house? We'll take a little pleasure cruise in your sloop.
0: Okay, I'll sloop over about 9 o'clock.
5: See you later, Tootsie Roll.
0: Goodbye.
1: 3, 2, 1. 2 minutes to go, Harold.
0: What? Oh, yes. Now, let's make a last-minute check of the boat. See if we got everything. Let's see. First aid book, bandages, marmalade. Marmalade? I gotta get Mother some new bifocals.
6: Hiya, Sonny.
0: Ye gods, old man Walker.
6: What you doing down there in the cellar?
0: I'm a mushroom.
6: Oh. Look more like a Brussels sprout.
0: Very funny.
1: Uh-oh. Harold, there's the whistle.
0: Yeah, Pete, That's the signal.
3: What? Man stations, man, emergency.
0: All right, crew, grab a hold of the bolts.
1: Aye, aye, sir.
3: Me, sir.
0: Cut it out, Pete. Come on, lift her up.
3: Get
0: out of the way up there, Walker. All right, now up the steps. Heave-ho. Here we go. Why, we'll be downtown before you can say, yike. What's the matter, fellas? What?
1: She won't go through the door, boy.
7: How did you get the boat out of this cellar the last time?
0: I didn't. Grandpa built it down here.
1: Looks like you missed the boat, sonny.

0: Well, thank you anyway for all your help, Doc.
1: Oh, that's all right, Harry. Well, we finally got the boat out in the street anyway.
0: Yeah.
1: It's too bad we had to take some of the bricks out of the wall.
0: Well, doesn't matter. We always wanted an air-conditioned cellar anyway.
1: Well, we're over an hour late. You still want to take the boat downtown, Harry?
0: No. They'd only laugh at us, Doc. Old man Walker's probably down there right now telling everybody what happened. See the way he lit out of here? I've just let the Red Cross down, Doc.
1: Oh, now, Harold. You did your best.
0: No. Hey, fellas. What do you want, Pete?
2: Hey, man, the station's in emergency.
0: Pete, we're all through simulating.
2: I ain't stimulating, boy. Look at that water coming down the street.
0: Water?
1: He's right, Harold.
0: Gosh, did Boomer Dam really break?
2: No, but that big fire hydrant over on 2nd and Main did. What? And they need you down there with your boat right away.
1: Why, that's wonderful.
0: What happened, Pete?
2: Old man Walker was so anxious to get down and tell everybody about your trouble with the boat that he run into the hydrant and broke it off.
0: He did, eh?
1: It serves him right.
2: He's in 4 foot of water and hollering for you to bring the boat and rescue him.
0: Well, he is he?
1: Look, Harold. The rowboat's float.
0: Well, get in, crew. Man the oars, men. This is going to be a real demonstration. Red Cross team to the rescue.
1: Aye, aye, sir.
2: Ain't this a doozy?
0: Say, Mr. Walker will probably need a little first aid, fellas. Wait till I get through bandaging him. Maybe I can just rub on a little of this marmalade. Hey.

0: Well, folks, we had a lot of fun with our simulated flood in Melrose Springs tonight. Didn't get a chance to rub on the marmalade, though. But as you all know, many serious floods and other disasters occur in our country every year. And your Red Cross has done a wonderful job in helping disaster victims with both emergency aid and long-term assistance in rebuilding shattered lives and homes. By last year alone, the Red Cross spent over $5 million in conducting 394 disaster relief operations. 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Folks, you need the Red Cross, and the Red Cross needs your help. 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
1: You have just heard the Harold Perry Show, Honest Harold. Supporting players tonight included Jane Morgan, Harley Bayer, Cliff Arquette, Shirley Mitchell, Olin Soule, and featured Gloria Holliday as Gloria and Joseph Kearns as old Doc Yak Yak. Norman McDonald directed, and the music was composed and conducted by Jack Meekin. Honest Harold, created by Harold Perry, was written by Gene Stone, Jack Robinson, and Dick Powell.
0: I typed it.
1: 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Bob Lamond speaking.
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8: To a guy who's never buttoned up a pair of tight blue pants, tied a knot in a black silk scarf, and shoved off for a 3-day shore leave in a foreign port, might sound a little funny that 10,000 tons of fighting ship is a she. But to a sailor, his ship is a lady. I remember when I first fell in love with a battle baby known as the USS Philadelphia. Oh, brother, she had everything, a real beauty. Length overall, 608 feet 4 inches. Beam, 69 feet 3 and a half inches. Mean draft, 22 feet. Horsepower, 100,000. And to make sure that she was really loved, she had a wartime complement of 84 officers and 1,199 men. And you know something? Each one of them was proud that he could call that light cruiser his baby. Anyway, I was captain of a gun crew who'd seen her get her baptism of battle at Safi. Was with her when she was given a well-deserved rest, and then, a few months later, found herself and her crew cutting through the Mediterranean Sea at 31 knots.
9: Dear Mom, I've tried to answer all your questions. Please don't worry so much. I try to do everything that you want me to. Only, Mom, I'm not a baby anymore. The guys would laugh at me. They're a swell bunch of guys. And even if they do kid me because I'm younger than they are, I think they like me. I'm a sailor now, Mom. Just like the rest of the guys. Like Conway.
10: Oh, here we go again. Look, just once, Red. Just once. Guess at something, will you? You're always so positive.
11: Because I'm right.
10: Never wrong, huh?
11: Did I call a turn at Safi in Casablanca, Conway? Yes. Did I tell you exactly where we were heading?
10: Hey, Boats, come here. You've been in the Navy a long time. You ever seen a sailor so positive?
8: Just once. At the time, he was head of naval operations.
11: Hey, kid.
9: I'll be with you in a second.
11: We'll let the kid hold the money, Conway.
10: Okay.
8: One thing I've learned in the Navy, wait for orders. But, of course, sailors nowadays are impatient.
10: No, I just need the money, Boats, and it's an easy way to earn $5.
9: You want to see me, Red?
11: Yeah, hold this money for us, Don. I'll collect it as soon as the captain briefs us.
10: Now, don't go too far away, kid.
9: Oh, no, I'll be in my bunk. I got a letter to finish.
8: Your mother?
9: Uh-huh.
8: Hey, kid, tell her to send some more of those cookies, huh? The chocolate ones with the nuts on top.
11: I like the white ones.
9: Look, I'll have her send both. You want anything, Conway?
10: Yeah, I want to go home.
8: Well, who doesn't?
12: Now, hear this. This is the captain.
8: All right, keep it down, man. It's Captain Paul.
12: As you know, we've just joined the task force.
11: And you thought it was the Italian fleet.
10: All right. I was kidding.
12: We are on our way to the biggest action of the war. The target is Sicily.
11: Hand it over, kid.
9: Okay, Conway.
10: Okay.
8: Red, you're too smart for one sailor.
11: True.
12: We are running into a storm. There's a fight to keep the ships from being scattered. That fight Navy is called on for support, every man aboard every vessel will join the fight. Remember, this is no hit-and-run invasion. This is the beginning of our all-out offensive. The infantry is counting on the Philadelphia. And I'm counting on you. Carry on.
8: Sicily.
10: You know, my barber came from Sicily.
11: Hey, Bunce, the ship's starting to dance like a fool. Supposing the ships do start to scatter.
8: Now, let the captain worry about that. You coming?
11: Yeah.
10: You know, I bet he'll never believe it when I tell him I saw Sicily.
8: This was no ordinary storm we ran to on the way to Sicily. It was the kind of a storm a sailor makes up when he wants to impress some dame. But we caught winds that had been saving themselves since Columbus. That nice, quiet, blue Mediterranean got real tough. But we were sailing under orders, and our orders said, get to Sicily. So we got to Sicily, where it was nice and quiet.
6: Deflection 1-3, range 8275, bearing 240, fire. Salvo fire on target.
11: Come on, kid, get those shells up here.
9: I'm going as fast as I can.
10: Come on, keep that gun firing. Hey, boats, there must be thousands of those guys hitting the beach.
11: There better be.
10: Hand them, kid, don't throw.
9: Make up your mind, Red.
11: You be careful, I'll take you over my knee and spank you.
6: 9-3.
1: Always 3.
6: Deflection 1-8, range 8-2-0-0, bearing 1-1-3.
11: You got that, Conway?
10: I got it.
6: Turret 3, I'll repeat.
11: Hey, Benson, get those fuses set. We're going to win this part of the war alone.
8: Nobody won that war alone, but everyone thought he did. We ate at those guns and slept at those guns. And then after a few days, the captain began to push the ship around like a jeep. We began to be places where no one expected us, began to sight on targets that you just can't hit with a cruiser, but we hit them. We got around Sicily. Got around so fast that the Germans gave us the name the Galloping Ghost of the Sicilian Coast.
6: There's a tank that's bothering the infantry. Turret 3.
10: Is that the only number the lieutenant knows?
6: Deflection 1-4, range 9-2-0-0, bearing 330. Fire.
8: You guys want some coffee?
1: I want some sleep.
8: Well, you slept 2 days ago.
9: Yeah, I'll have some, boats.
8: Hey, careful, it's hot.
11: Gotta feel this gun.
6: All guns. Enemy aircraft approaching around the clock.
8: We hopped up and down the shoreline and then put into Palermo Harbor at night. Close to shore, but far enough out to give us some room to maneuver. Land-based planes were doing their best to make the Galloping Ghost a real ghost.
1: Boats, it's such a small island.
8: Oh, they got smaller ones in the Pacific and just as tough.
11: Hey, I heard Berlin Bertha a couple hours ago. She reported we were sunk.
8: Hey, yeah. Kid, you're keeping score. How many times is that?
9: That we've been hit or sunk.
11: Yeah, let's have the grand total.
9: Well, according to German intelligence, we've gone down 22 times.
1: She's coming on again. Let's listen, huh?
11: Boy, how I'd like to get my hands on that gal.
9: I wonder how she gets her information.
11: People talk too much.

0: Good evening, boys. I have a few messages for you. Oh, by the way, the name of that song is I'll Be Home for Christmas. Wouldn't you like that, boys? Wouldn't it be fun to be home for Christmas?
1: Yeah, right off the bat, she starts with a needle.
0: Well, the German Luftwaffe will see that you get home.
1: Yeah.
0: Of course, you could get there quicker if you just see the futility of the whole thing.
2: Yeah, we just can't seem to win at nothing. Yeah.
0: And now a few words for my dear friends aboard the light cruiser, the USS Philadelphia.
2: Hey, guys, she's going to talk about us again.
1: Yeah.
0: Through some error, it has been reported that you were sunk. Not yet, boys, but soon.
3: Don't count on it.
1: Yeah.
0: There's a gunpointer aboard the Philadelphia named William Conway.
1: You know, she knows... Hey, that's me.
0: Hope you're listening, Billy Boy. As I have regards for you from the gang at Cheerio's restaurant in New York. Your wife, Mary, has been spending quite a few evenings there with Larry Benton. You remember Larry, don't you?
1: Yeah, yeah.
2: Let's turn this off, please.
1: Leave it alone, leave it alone.
0: She's been having 2 and 3 daiquiris before dinner. Brandy and champagne. Of course, it's a platonic thing. After all, Larry's your best friend. Give him our regards next time you write to her, Bill.
2: What do you listen to that crumb for?
1: What do you care? Anyway, I couldn't expect Mary to sit home every night, could I? Could I?
2: Of course not.
1: All right. Larry's my pal. Why... shouldn't he see that she gets out once in a while? Nothing wrong in that, is there? Well, is there?
2: Oh, she's your wife. Bill, that dame was just blown off hot air.
1: Huh? Oh, yeah, I know that, Boats. I know it.
2: Hey, let's play a little rummy.
1: Yeah, deal me in.
4: Can I play?
2: Yeah, deal the kid into. We'll play partners.
1: Only if she is going out, who's taking care of the kid?

0: Sure, she got under our skin. We were only human. Only the effect was a little different than the German propaganda machine expected. It just got us hopping mad. So mad that we couldn't wait until morning when the galloping ghost of the Sicilian coast could lift anchor and start dropping shells all over the pride of the German army. They got us so mad we went nuts begging for more action and then more and more. Any place, anywhere, as long as we had a target.
1: Target, barn, turrets, 1 and 3, salvo fire, deflection, 2-5, range, 9590, bearing, 315, fire. Target, German tank, range, 5900, bearing, 325, fire.
2: We gotta get this war over fast.
3: I'm so tired, I can't keep my eyes open.
4: I bet it's knocking over telephone poles. Next it'll be toothpicks.
2: Come on, keep those shells moving.
1: Turret 3.

0: Sicilian campaign is at a close. The island is secure. The Philadelphia is putting into Algiers. You've done a good job, but the war is far from over. The Philadelphia has a reputation to maintain, and I mean to see that this reputation is maintained both on land and at sea. Be proud of your ship. Let your ship be proud of you. Strictly off the record, but as one sailor to another, thanks. And liberty will be given to the entire ship's company.
1: Hey, fellas, who's going to come with me to the Casbah?
2: Oh, hey, I'll come when you're in.
1: Ah, you're too young, Don. Hey, Conway, how do you think I'll look in one of those hats with the tassels on?
3: They wear sheets, too. You'd look great in one of those.
1: Well, it isn't exactly regulations, boss, but the old man said to relax. Anybody seen my shoe polish?
4: Yeah, and your locker. Hey, maybe I'll send Mary one of those leather pocketbooks. You can't get Moroccan leather in New York.
5: Now, you stay away from these guys, Don.
2: Oh, now, come on, boats. I can take care of myself.
1: I'll watch him. Oh, brother, Algiers.
2: Hey, can I have my pen back, Red? I want to send my kid brother a letter. I'll mail it from Algiers. You know, he saves stamps. He's got a swell collection.
5: Just make sure the Navy reads it first.
2: Oh, yeah, I will.
1: Let's see. What line will I use on a native? Big hero? No, there's too many Air Force guys.
6: I guess the little boy.
2: Dear Tommy, we've just finished our action at Sicily. No matter what they say in the papers, it was no fun. It's all right to play war with tin soldiers, but it's no fun when they can shoot back. I promised to send you some souvenirs, and I did. I bought a couple of German medals from a Seabee in Palermo. Also a pair of binoculars, which I found on the beach. The binoculars are engraved with a German major's name. Tommy, I'm going to get you everything you asked for. Pictures of our ship. I got some swell ones a guy took when we were being dive-bombed. Stamps from Italy and Africa. A hand-tooled leather belt. I'll get that in Algiers. Only not the gun, Tommy. Not the gun. Your big brother, Don.

0: You know, not all of us can be members of the United States Navy or one of the other branches of the armed forces which defend our American democracy and way of life. But we can actively support our sailors, soldiers, Marines, and airmen by making donations of our own blood, which in many cases is the contribution of life itself. You see, the Department of Defense's supplies of dried human blood plasma have been gravely depleted by the demands of the Korean campaign and must be replenished to give the greatest degree of protection to our men in the service. This need is vital, for it's essential that an adequate supply be maintained at all times, ready for the immediate use of our military men in any given emergency. The Navy urges you to contact your nearest Red Cross office and ask where and when you may make your contribution of blood to our armed forces. And remember, when you make the gift of blood, you're making the gift of life itself to those who have defended and are defending the principles by which we live, the armed forces of the United States.
1: The USS Philadelphia, the very tired, galloping ghost of the Sicilian coast, pulled into the harbor at Algiers, and some very tired sailors tried their sea legs on the Moroccan coast. Oh, we had plans for a long liberty and maybe a trip back to the States. But on September 5th, our not long enough liberty was cut short. We were streaming back across the Mediterranean. We sighted Sicily and kept right on going to the coast of Italy. Shooting a breeze on the Philly, all we knew was that we were going into action. But at the time, the towns that sat on the boot and ankle of Italy were just so many names on a map. But we got up pools and waited to see who won. We tossed a lot of names in a hat. Names like Paola, Tempsa, Palmi, Salerno.
2: I was just starting to get around. Next thing I know, back to work.
3: Well, yeah, but the pay's so good. The hours are short, and the Navy gives you a chance to see the world.
4: Yeah. Does anybody care if I turn on the radio?
2: No, later, kid. Yeah,
3: let them turn it on.
2: Why ask for trouble, Conway?
3: Who's asking? 2 weeks and no letter? She's living it up so fast, she hasn't even got time to drop me a postcard. Go ahead, kid. Turn on the radio.

0: Greetings to all my friends in the American Army and Navy.
1: Don't you know any pilots?
0: Really, boys, it's a shame that you have to die for such a lost cause. Just so that you won't be too surprised, the coast of Italy is quite well fortified. In fact, I doubt very much if you'll have more than a few square feet to bury your dead.
2: Oh, I'd like to bury her. Got some real fine ideas.
0: To Seaman First Class Jim Delahanty of the Boise. Congratulations, Jim, on the birth of your son. Too bad you'll never get to see him. To the members of the Philadelphia, you are now on your way to Salerno. Huh? There'll be quite a welcome for you.
3: Hey, we're going to Salerno.
4: Yeah. Who had Salerno in the pool?
2: Me?
5: Naturally.
0: Oh, Lieutenant Kelly of the Philadelphia. Your mother is quite ill. Probably won't live out the month. She'd like to see you.
1: Why, that's no good.
0: Gonna have to quit early tonight, fellas. Have a lot of work to do on American casualties. Oh, by the way, while I'm with you boys on the Philly, Bill Conway, your wife left town for a few days. By a funny coincidence, your best friend...
4: What'd you do that for, Red?
2: Because you're just beating yourself.
4: All right, I know what I'm doing.
2: All right, take it easy, Phyllis. The enemy's on the other side of the ship.
6: Everything that babe says, you believe.
4: So?
6: You gotta stop listening to her, understand?
4: Is there any way I can stop thinking?
7: General Quartet.
6: There's one way. Come on.

0: must be 50 of them.
1: Boy, they want us bad. That Berlin Bertha isn't giving us the needle for nothing.
0: Not those shells, Roland.
2: Hey, Red! Port side! Somebody got one!
1: It didn't even make a dent. They're still coming.
0: Those planes are going to start bomb runs. This is worse than Safi. Worse than Sicily.
3: Yeah.
2: Red, that lifted the stern right out of the water.
1: Well, as long as she sits back down all by herself.
4: They came over in waves, dropping bombs and circling torpedoes. They tried everything they could to keep us from reaching the coast of Italy, but we kept dodging and swerving and still kept our prow straight for our objective. Three waves in less than an hour. And finally, the all clear. An all clear that carried with it the command,
5: "Stand easy at guns."
4: We got to know those names on the map real well. So well that even today, if you walk up behind a guy who served on the Boise, the Brooklyn, Savannah, or the Philadelphia, walk up behind him and whisper, "Salerno," he won't come off the ceiling for a week. Nobody could convince us that the German Luftwaffe was a thing of the past. We saw too much of them. Nobody could convince us that the soft underbelly of Europe was flabby. No, sir. It was hard as iron, tough as steel. Especially the kind of steel that they were tossing at us and we were tossing back at them.
5: 3,000 yards, bearing 226. Helmsman, right 5 degrees rudder. All ahead, standard.
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6: Those poor guys. Those poor guys on that beach. Boats, they need more help.
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5: Enemy aircraft approaching.
1: 5 days. 5 solid days.
6: Come on, Red. Come on. 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
3: My arms ache. 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When are we going to get some rest?
5: Helmsman, left 4 degrees rudder. All ahead, 2/3. 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Target. 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
1: Hot coffee, cookie, make it hot.
3: Boats likes the chocolate and Red likes the vanilla. Boats likes the chocolate, Red likes the vanilla.
1: 11 days, 11 solid days.
4: We finally gave up counting the number of days. We just stood by our gun. Food was brought to us. Food was tossed over the side. When our relief showed, we just slid to the deck and lay there with our eyes wide open, so tired that we couldn't even close them. And then when they finally shut, we had to struggle up and start firing again. And one day, the Luftwaffe didn't show up. One day, the shore batteries petered out. And Salerno, or the Army, moved on. The Philadelphia put to sea, past Gibraltar, into the Atlantic, and headed, we hoped, for home.
1: Now, boats, doesn't impress me a bit. I don't care where we're headed.
4: Well, I got a pal in the radio shack. Scuttlebutt says that we're on our way to the States.
7: Well, I'd rather be back at Salerno.
4: Oh, you've got strange tastes.
8: Anybody seen Conway around?
1: Yeah, he's in his bunk.
7: Yeah, over here, kid.
8: Oh, hey, I got a letter for you. It's from the States.
7: Thanks.
8: Well, aren't you going to read it?
7: I'll get to it.
1: Hey, Don, let me use your pen, huh? We got a leave coming. I want to warn a few girls that the redhead's on his way home.
3: Well, I got a short letter to write, and then you can use it.
4: Letter from your wife, Conway?
7: Yeah.
1: Hey, Boats, you think maybe we'll put into England first?
4: I thought you were the expert.
1: Well, I've retired. Every time I make a right guess, we get there. When we get there, I'm sorry I came.
4: Hey, Conway, you'll never find out what's in it if you keep staring at the envelope.
7: You want to read it?
1: Can't be any worse than Solano. Yeah.
7: Darling, please forgive me, but for the past owner...
9: Hey, Red! Red! Come here, get this, will you? Look, for the past 2.5 weeks, I've been knocking myself out helping Larry get married. He doesn't know a thing about apartment hunting, buying furniture, and his girl is on the West Coast. What do you know? Hey, Red, she was only helping out my pal. Can you imagine that jerk getting married? Oh, I hope I get home in time to warn him.
4: Well, you seem to like it.
9: Oh, well, it's okay for me. I'm the marrying kind of guy. But you know, Boats, it takes a certain kind of guy to get married. You got to be able to understand women.
1: Yeah, understand that women's one of my best talents. Hey, kid, hurry up with that pen, huh? Hey, tell me, Conway, when did you first discover that you knew so much about women, huh?
3: Before I left home, you gave me a big lecture on just what this was all about. I yesed you and couldn't wait until I got out of the house to show off my uniform. Dad, I'm not quite sure that I understand what you had in mind even now. The big political and world problems are still a little too much for me. Only during the past few weeks, I've learned a little bit about the fighting end of war. And I think it's taught me why we're in this. Why we've got to win it. And keep winning wars until the whole world is secure. You see, Dad, I've seen shipmates die. I've seen a beach. That word that used to mean swimming and girls and hot dogs. I've seen a beach covered with guys who wanted to live and never got a chance. Dad, the broadside of a battleship doesn't care how a man votes. A screaming torpedo doesn't hold back for a big bank account. But most important, Dad, the most important thing I learned at Bloody Salerno is that a 50 caliber machine gun bullet is colorblind. And an 88 millimeter shell doesn't care whose church it smashes. Your loving son, Don.
4: You know something? The German propaganda machine managed to do something their entire army, air force, and navy couldn't do. They sank the Philadelphia, not once, but a grand total of 38 times. You know, that's an awful lot of times to go down. Especially for a ship that didn't even get scratched. Anyway, we considered the publicity an honor. Talked almost as much about that as we did the 5 battle stars that the galloping ghost of the Sicilian coast received in less than 2 years. North African occupation, Sicilian occupation, Salerno landings, Anzio-Nettuno advance landings, and the invasion of southern France. That was a lot of fighting, sure. But the Philadelphia was a fighting ship.

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1: The National Broadcasting Company, in cooperation with the United States Navy Recruiting Service, has brought you another in the series of dramatic incidents based on the experiences of the men and women in the United States Navy. In today's story, Boats was Larry Haynes. The cast included Don Briggs, Lyle Sudrow, Ian Martin, William Redfield, Joseph Julian, and Rita Lynn. The program was written and directed by David Harmon and produced by Chick Vincent and Cy Levine. Jack Costello speaking. Tune in again next week at this same time when the National Broadcasting Company will once again present...

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fiery horse for this beat of light, a cloud of dust and a hearty hi-yo, Silver, the Lone Ranger.

0: With a new life and a new country as their goal, thousands of wagon trains set out from the East during the years that immediately followed the Civil War. These hardy pioneers faced many dangers, but they found one man whose sole purpose was to bring them safely to their destination. The masked rider of the plane shared their vision of the future, and it was the inspiration of his leadership which made possible the winning of the West. Return with us now to those thrilling days of yesteryear. From out of the past come the thundering hoofbeats of the great horse Silver. The Lone Ranger rides again.
1: Come on, Silver! We're on the trail of outlaws! Hail, Silver! Away!

0: 100 covered wagons formed a great circle on the open prairie. A line of hills rimmed the horizon to the west. As the light of day faded from the sky, fires were lighted and the men and women of the train began to prepare their evening meal. Young Idaho Jones, who had been hired as a guide, walked toward one of the gleaming campfires.
1: Oh, howdy, Miss June. Where's your Pa?
2: Hello, Idaho. Pa? Why, should be around. Yes, there he is. Over there talking to Mr. Lindsay and Mr. Newland.
1: Those fellas, huh?
2: Want to see Pa about something?
1: Well, he sent for me.
2: Oh.
1: And something tells me it means trouble. Just between you and me, Miss June, I got a notion Newland and Lindsay have been giving your Pa some more of their free advice.
2: I hate them.
1: Well, I ain't never exactly cotton to them myself. Well, reckon I'd better mosey over there and see what's up.
2: Idaho.
1: Yes, Miss June?
2: Please, promise me you'll not let them get you mad, get you into a fight.
1: I don't know. I reckon if they want to fight, I ought to oblige.
2: But then Pa'd let you go.
1: Does that make a difference to you, Miss June?
2: I...
1: Well, don't worry about it. If there is a fight, you can bet your boots they'll have to be the ones to start it. And I don't figure your Pa'd hold it again a fella for just defending himself.
2: No, but just
1: well,
2: to say...
1: Well, you just leave it to me. Good evening.
3: Now, take my word for it.
4: That's right, Mr. Daggett. Lindsay knows what he's talking about. You listen to him and you'll be all right.
1: Evening, Mr. Daggett. I heard you wanted to see me.
5: I do, Idaho.
1: Well, here I am. Evening, gents.
5: Howdy.
3: Howdy.
1: It don't sound glad to see me. Well, Mr. Daggett, what's up?
5: Idaho, these men tell me we're making a mistake.
1: Yeah?
5: They say we ought to head south and get through the hills following Sioux Valley instead of heading north. They tell me the canyon trail's been swept out by a landslide for a month now.
1: Good hairs, I never heard of it.
3: Forget, young fella. Seems to me there's a lot of things you ain't heard about.
1: You think so, Lindsay? Reckon you could do a better job of it?
3: I know I could.
4: And so could I.
1: You too, Newland, huh? Well, I'll tell you. The way I was told that you gents joined this party so you wouldn't have to travel through Injun country alone. Now, I never heard there was any other reason for your being along.
3: Well, we...
1: Now, wait a second till I finish. You're just passengers, you might say. But I was hired for guide. Now, if Mr. Daggett ain't satisfied and figures you gents could do better, well, that's all right. All he's got to do is pay me off and I'll pull my freight. You gents can go on to please yourselves. But till that happens, I still reckon I'll choose what trail we take.
3: You stubborn idiot.
1: Mr. Daggett... I say to head north.
5: I hope you know what you're doing, Idaho.
1: I figure to.
5: If you are wrong and the trail's gone, it means waste.

0: choose what trail we take.
1: You stubborn idiot.
0: Mr. Daggett, I say to head north.
2: I hope you know what you're doing, Idaho.
0: I figure to.
2: If you are wrong and the trail's gone, it means wasting 2 weeks or more going south again to Sioux Valley. If that happens, I'll hold you to account for it.
0: Sure, I'd expect you to.
2: That's all, then.
1: Daggett, you mean you're going to take this fellow's word for it?
2: Till he's proved he don't know his business. Yeah.
3: Prove it? You can tell it by looking at him. Well, you're the boss. Just remember, when you find we was right, don't come around claiming you wasn't warned.

0: It was 5 days later that the Lone Ranger and his faithful Indian companion Tonto stopped to examine the cold ashes of a campfire beside the trail. One glance was enough, and the masked rider swung to his saddle once more.
1: Yep. We're gaining on Scarlet Hunter. That fire couldn't have been more than 2 days old.
2: No. That's right.
1: And he's still taking his gang westward. I wish there was some way for us to tell what they're up to. Come on, Silver.
2: Get him up, Scout.
1: The law was after them. I could understand it. They'd naturally head for the hills to hide out. But I doubt that the law even suspects they're in the district. Which makes it more puzzling than ever. I don't know of anything west of us that would draw them.
2: Me not know.
1: And yet they're certainly not riding this way just for the sake of the trip. So there's just one thing for us to do. Follow them until we can learn what they've got in mind. Be on hand to prevent it if we can.
2: That's right.
3: Hi there.
1: The horseman, Tonto. Pull up.
2: Silver.
3: Go.
2: I
3: want to talk to you.
1: Hello, stranger.
4: Doggone, you're mashed.
1: We're not outlaws.
4: You're not
1: so you've got nothing to fear. You said you wanted to talk to us. What about?
4: Well, I'm guiding a wagon train, and...
1: Yes?
4: I was told something I didn't believe, so I rode ahead to see if maybe I couldn't meet somebody that had come from that way.
1: What way?
4: Well, from the west and through the hills by way of the canyon trail.
1: What about it?
4: Well, you couldn't tell me, mister. You ain't from the west. You're heading west. I'll have to ask somebody that's been there.
1: We came over that trail 2 weeks ago.
4: Huh?
1: Tonto and I together.
4: Over the canyon trail?
1: Yes.
4: Inside the last 2 weeks?
1: We did. Why?
4: Then how could you fellas be here if the trail had been wiped out by a slide?
1: We couldn't be.
4: Just what I thought. Them skunks didn't even know what they was talking about.
1: You mind explaining what this is all about?
4: Oh, it's nothing much, stranger. It's just the two fellas along with the train claimed the trail had been gone for over a month. Tried to get our party to head south instead and follow Sioux Valley. I told them they was crazy. And if you've been over that trail inside the past 2 weeks, that proves it.
1: You can take our word for it, we have.
4: Fine. It kind of got me worried. Thought maybe they might have heard something I hadn't. If that was so, the folks I'm guiding wouldn't like it so well if they had to waste a couple of weeks going south again when they could have headed there in the first place.
1: Tell them the trail was clear when we rode it.
4: Stranger, thanks a million. I'll do that same and just as quick as I can get back. Adios.
1: Adios.
4: Get up, boy. Get up there.
1: Come on, Kemosabe. If Scar keeps on the way he's going, we'll be crossing the canyon trail again ourselves. Come on, Silver.
2: Get him up, Scout.

0: Reassured by the information given him by the Lone Ranger, Idaho repeated it to Daggett, and the wagon train continued toward the north. 2 days later, the emigrants made camp on the plains for the last time. Early the following morning, they headed their wagon single file up the winding trail that led ever higher into the hills. But suddenly, Saul Daggett, who was driving the lead wagon, pulled his team to a stop.
1: What is it? What's the matter?
2: Look ahead.
1: Trail
2: clean wiped out. Climb down and make sure everybody pulls up behind us. Then tell Idaho to come here.
1: But, Paul...
2: Go ahead. Get him.
1: Yes, Paul.
3: What's the matter?
4: Why'd you pull up, Saul?
2: Just look up ahead, folks. Ain't no more chance of us getting through on this trail than there is of us flying.
5: Well, Daggett, now what do you think? Hope you ain't forgot me and Newland warns you this.
6: And you wouldn't listen. You had to take Idaho's word for it instead.
2: Doggone it all, what else could I do? Wasn't he hired for guide? Wasn't he supposed to know his business?
6: And now we'll have to turn around and head south and be another 2 weeks getting through the hills when we could have been way beyond.
2: Idaho will answer for this. Oh, so...

0: There you are, Idaho.
1: Come here.
2: Gosh, Mr. Daggett,
0: I... You see what you've done?
2: But I was sure I was right.
0: And I was idiot enough to listen to you.
2: But even them fellas I met on the trail told me we could get through. What are you laughing at, Lindsay?
3: Yeah, I just wondered something.
2: Yeah? What?
3: Well, I just wondered if you did meet up with anybody like you claimed. You were so set on it, you was right. I wonder if you didn't just make them fellas up to prove your point.
2: That's a lie.
0: Hold it, both of you.
2: But he said...
0: Quiet! It don't matter none now whether you made them fellas up or you did meet them and they was mistaken. All that matters now is you've cost us over 2 weeks of time.
2: But I don't
0: know... So you can pack your things and get... You're all through guiding this wagon train.
2: Huh?
0: You heard me.
2: You mean you're going to keep on without a guide?
0: No guide at all is better than one that don't know his business.
2: But Mr. Daggett...
0: And for the matter of that, Lindsay and Newland here seem to know what's what. I reckon we can make out with them.

0: The Lone Ranger and Tonto had been watching the wagon train from a distant rise. Finally, the masked man raised his hand and pointed.
1: Tonto. That fellow riding alone back down the trail. Isn't that the young fellow we met the other day?
2: That him.
1: I imagine he wonders why we told him what we did.
2: Maybe him be heap mad.
1: I wouldn't be surprised, and if he is, I can't blame him. Although when we spoke to him, I was sure nothing had happened to the trail.
2: What we do now, ride?
1: Wait. He'll have to pass close to us in a moment, Tonto. I want to talk with him. Here he comes.
2: Let me see him.
1: He'll pass just below us. Come, down that bank to the trail.
2: Get him up, Scout.
1: Come on, old fellow. Easy, boy.
3: Easy. Steady there, boy. Steady.
1: Hi!
4: Oh, it's you! It's you and the engine!
1: Right up!
4: Blast your lion hide! Whoa. You said the trail was clear when it wasn't.
1: I told you we'd followed it within the past 2 weeks. That there was nothing wrong with the trail at that time. There wasn't.
4: You're lying.
1: Careful.
4: And you lost me my job.
1: You'll do nothing except come with us.
4: What?
1: We're going to make camp, then have a talk.
4: Oh, no, we're not. I've talked with you once too often already.
1: Follow us.
4: Hey, let go of that bridle.
1: Come on, Phil.

0: Idaho was forced to ride with the Lone Ranger and Tonto until they found a place to make camp. When they had stopped and dismounted, a few words from the masked man were enough to change the young scout's attitude.
1: Ranger, you mean that trail was really clear when you came over?
2: It was. What possible motive could I have had for attempting to mislead you?
1: Gosh, none, I guess, but I can't figure this out.
2: What's bothering you?
1: Well, look here. Lindsay and Newland claimed the trail was gone, and they was right. But they claimed it had been gone for weeks. Now, you say it couldn't have been that long ago.
2: Don't you understand what that means?
1: Huh?
2: There's just one possible explanation.
1: What's that?
2: The trail wasn't gone when they said it was. But they must have known it was going to be.
1: Huh?
2: In other words, it wasn't a landslide that wiped it out. It must have been destroyed with blasting powder.
1: I don't savvy.
2: No one can tell ahead of time when to expect a landslide, can he?
1: No, I reckon not.
2: But you say Lindsay and Newland were certain. The only way they could have been certain was to be informed beforehand that the trail would be blasted.
1: Well, who by?
2: I've got a good idea.
1: Yeah?
2: Scar Rankin and his gang. They were here just ahead of us.
1: You mean Lindsay and Newland was in with them crooks?
2: Yes.
1: And all this was done a purpose?
2: I do.
1: But why? What would they gain by it?
2: Idaho, that's what we'll have to find out.
0: The curtain falls on the first act of our Lone Ranger story. Before the next exciting scenes, please permit us to pause for just a few moments.

0: Now to continue our story. When they had rested their horses, the Lone Ranger and Tonto once more picked up the trail of Scar and his gang. But this time, Idaho Jones rode with them.
1: Trail, head south.
2: Right, Tonto. Keep it a trot. I think I know where it'll take us, but we don't want to lose it.
3: Stranger, you say you think you know where them fellas was headed?
2: It wouldn't surprise me if we found they were on the way to Sioux Valley.
3: Why do you figure that?
2: They seem to be in with Lindsay and Newland. For some reason, those two were anxious for the wagon train to take the Sioux Valley trail.
3: Yeah, that's right.
2: You know that country?
3: Oh, sure. Been through it a dozen times.
2: Remember anything in particular about Sioux Valley?
3: Remember anything? No, can't say that I do.
2: Then you don't recall it was once the outlet for Sioux Lake.
3: My gosh, it was. Up till about 15 years back, ain't that right?
2: It is.
3: What made you mention that?
2: The possibility just occurred to me.
3: Yeah?
2: That was a large wagon train you were leading.
3: Mm-hmm. Over 100 wagons in it.
2: Scar has probably 5 or 6 men in his gang. Counting Lindsay and Newland, 7 or 8.
3: Yeah, I guess so.
2: In other words, if Scar wanted to raid that wagon train, he'd never dare attack it directly. He'd be outnumbered 12 to 1.
3: You figure that's what he got in mind?
2: I don't see what else could have led him to plan all this.
3: But if he can't attack the train now, how can he do any better when he gets to the valley?
2: I mentioned the lake.
3: Mm-hmm.
2: That once it drained by way of the valley. The soldiers built an earth dam, however, and closed that outlet, diverting the flow further south toward the settlements.
3: Yeah, that's right.
2: But we know that Scar has blasting powder with him, and blasting powder will destroy any dam that's ever been built.
3: You mean...
2: That it's my guess Scar will plant blasting powder against the dam. Wait until the wagon train is in the valley, then blow the dam up.
3: Well, I'll
2: The whole lake would flood the valley. The wagons wouldn't have a chance. Some would be crushed. They'd all be scattered. When the water had gone down, Scar and his cutthroats could loot those wagons at their leisure.
3: Why, the rotten skunks.
2: If that's the case, you'll see that Lindsay and Newland make some kind of an excuse to leave the wagon train once it reaches the valley.
3: Daggett will have to be warned.
2: He wouldn't believe us.
3: But he's got...
2: And what I've suggested is still just a guess. We might be wrong.
3: I don't believe it. It fits too pat.
2: We'll make sure, however.
3: I...
2: Then there'll be time enough to act.
0: Wagon train turned back to the plains and headed south for Sioux Valley. June Daggett rode beside her father. Her liking for the young guide had not been affected by his mistake, nor did she think any more of Lindsay and Newland because they had been proved right.
4: Keep moving there. Get along with you. Get along. You're on lazy horses.
5: I'll take the reins for a while if you want me, Paul.
4: No, thanks.
5: Paul?
4: Huh?
5: Oh, I was just thinking.
4: Huh? Thinking about what?
5: About Idaho.
4: Huh?
5: Oh, you needn't act like that. You liked him before, you know you did. If you hadn't, you wouldn't have hired him.
4: It's his fault we're still where we are instead of being where we ought to be.
5: I don't think you were fair to him.
4: Oh, you don't, huh?
5: No, I don't. And what's more, I don't think you should believe everything Mr. Newland and Mr. Lindsay tells you, neither.
4: Why not?
5: Because, well, I don't like them.
4: Well, now, there's a woman's answer for you.
5: I don't trust them. They're sneaky. Why, neither one of them ever dares to look you in the eye.
4: Huh? Fine lot of difference that makes. They know the district, which is something that Idaho fella didn't.
5: Just the same.
4: And they're saving us the expenses of a guide. That's something to be considered, too.
5: You know, Paul.
4: Yeah?
5: I think they're up to something.
4: Huh?
5: Something crooked. They act just like it.
4: June, honey, you're letting your imagination run away with you. Forget them fool notions before they get you in trouble.
5: You wait and see.
4: Get along there.
5: Oh, you can think it's funny if you want. But just the same, I'm going to watch them.

0: Almost a week passed. The Lone Ranger and his two companions had not been idle. And one night, the masked man and Idaho Jones stood in the shadow of the dam that held back the water of Sioux Lake, tense and expectant. They waited for Tonto.
1: Doggone, why don't he come?
2: Take it easy, Idaho. He'll be along.
1: They might have caught him.
2: If they had, we'd have heard them.
1: Friend?
2: Yes?
1: Did I tell you that today I seen the wagon train camp just a few miles north of here?
2: You did?
1: It'll be in the valley tomorrow. We just can't let anything go wrong.
2: Nothing will, Idaho. Wait.
1: Hmm?
2: I thought I heard something. Yes, it's Tonto.
1: Thank heavens.
2: Tonto?
3: It's Tonto.
2: Did you have any trouble? Did you do what I told you?
3: Me do it. No trouble.
2: Good. Now let's get out of here. Lead the horses until we're beyond earshot.
0: The following morning, the wagon train got underway before dawn, and as the sun rose behind it, the mouth of Sioux Valley came into sight. By noon, the train was well inside the valley itself. Saul Daggett was mending a piece of harness during the brief rest period when Lindsay and Newland rode up to him.
4: Howdy.
5: Hi, Daggett.
4: Well, where'd you gents think you're going?
5: Yeah, thought we'd try a bit of hunting, Daggett. Just thought you ought to know.
4: Going hunting? Now? Why would we be starting up again in just 10 minutes or so?
6: We've seen some buffalo off to the south, just outside the valley, Daggett.
4: Yeah, but I don't see why you're...
5: Don't worry about us, Daggett. We'll make out all right. If you get a mite ahead of us, it won't matter. We'll catch up again after sundown.
4: But ain't the danger of Injuns?
6: We'll keep our eyes peeled.
5: And we can use some fresh meat.
4: Well, it's up to you, gents, of course. Ain't for me to say you can't. Only if I was you, I think I'd hanker to stay where I'd know I was safe.
5: Tell you what, if we catch up to them buffalo, we'll get a share for you.
4: Well, that'd be mighty tasty.
6: That's a promise. We'll bring you all you can use. You and your daughter, too.
4: Then on them terms, if I want to stop you.
5: Then wish us luck.
4: Oh, sure. Good hunting.
5: Thanks. Come on, Newland.
6: Get up.
4: Doggone idiots. Sure must hanker pretty bad after fresh meat to wander off by themselves in this here country. I certainly...
7: Oh, Pa.
4: Hey, that you, June? Where have you been?
7: Have they gone, Pa?
4: Huh? Has who gone?
7: Lindsay and Newland. Quick, Pa. Have they?
4: Sure. That's them there heading for the mouth of the valley. Going to do some hunting.
7: They're not.
4: What's that you...
7: It's a lie. I heard everything they said back by their wagon. I was spying on them.
4: You was what?
7: Well, I was. And I'm not sorry for it either. They're crooks, Pop. Crooks just like I said they was. They're going to join their crooked friends.
4: But now, look...
7: And then they're going to blow out the dam. And all the water will come flooding the valley. And maybe some of us will get drowned.
4: Girl, what are you talking about?
7: I heard it.
4: Heard what?
7: What I just told you. That they're in with crooks. They're going to blow out the dam so they can rob us.
4: Are you telling the truth?
7: I am, Pa. I swear I am.
4: You know what this means, don't you? If you're accusing folks of something that ain't so...
7: I know. Of course I know. And I'm telling the truth. But, Pa, do something. We'll have to do something quick.
4: You're doggone right we will. Hi there. Get to the wagons and turn them around. Get back out of this valley as fast as you can. The dam's going to go out.
0: Daggett's shot of warning spread confusion through the camp. Frightened men and women leaped to the seats of their wagons and whipped their plunging horses. Frantically, they tried to turn and head back for the mouth of the valley. High on a ridge, the Lone Ranger, Tonto, and Idaho Jones were watching. Suddenly, the masked man realized what was happening and...
8: Look there. They're turning back.
9: Well, I'll be...
8: That bad.
9: Doggone, what's got into them?
8: I don't know.
9: They
8: but
9: can't...
8: I do know this. Now that they're in the valley, they'll have to stay there. And they won't stay unless we stop them. Come on. Ride as you never rode before. Come on, Silver.
9: Get up.
8: Hurry.
0: But Scar's men, on the far side of the dam, were also watching the settlers' desperate attempt to escape from the valley.
10: Blast them! Somebody must have put them wise. Newland!
11: Yeah?
10: Did you and Lindsay let out what we were scheming?
11: We didn't.
10: And why are they pushing that rat to turn back?
11: Gosh, I don't know.
10: We've just got time. Spike, hi!
11: Yeah.
10: Light them fuses and get a move on. Light them right now!
0: Saul Daggett himself headed the mad rush for the entrance. His whip cracked as he urged his team to greater speed.
4: Come on there! Get up there! Come on, doggone you! Get up!
7: Pa, we'll turn over!
4: Just hang on and hope for the best, honey. We can't stop now. Come on, get up there! Get along there!
7: Pa, look there!
4: Huh?
7: A masked man.
4: What in the world is he
10: doing? Stop where you are.
7: He wants us to stop. And Paul, look there. There's an Indian with him. And there's Idaho.
4: He's in with them crooks. Get up. Get up there.
10: Pull up, I tell you.
4: Get out of our way. We ain't stopping for nobody.
10: Rain up for the next shot won't miss.
4: Do what you want. We're keeping on.
10: Idaho. Turn back those other wagons. Turn them back, even if you have to do it by force.
4: Right. Draw away, mister. Hey, don't touch them horses. Let them go. Leave them alone.
10: I told you to stop. Pull Silver. Pull back, old boy. Pull there. Oh, boy.
4: I'll fix you. I'll show you.
10: Put down that whip.
4: Blast you.
7: Don't, Pa, don't. You'll hurt him with that.
4: That's just what I mean to do. Hey, let go of my arm.
7: I won't.
8: You can't leave the valley. The valley's the only place that's safe.
4: It ain't neither. The dam's gonna be blown up. When it is, we'll all get drowned.
8: You won't.
4: You're in with them crooks, that's what. You don't want us to get away. You were sent to stop us.
8: And take a chance on getting drowned ourselves? Talk sense, man.
4: But don't you know that...
10: Keep those fellows covered,
11: Tonto. Tell me what you...
8: Idaho, come here.
12: Right.
8: Daggett won't believe me when I tell him the valley's the only place that's safe here. Tell him yourself.
12: It's so, Mr. Daggett. Hey, leave that gun there.
4: I'll show you. Now get back. You're covered. I got you all covered. June, take the reins and whip up the horses. Maybe we still got time.
8: Don't move.
4: You try to stop us now and I'll drill you.
8: I warned you.
4: My hand.
8: You're not hurt, but you're not leaving either.
4: Rush them, fellas. They can't stand you off for long. Rush them. Hurry.
10: Stand back.
4: Let them have it.
10: Back, I tell you. Back.
7: Paul, look at that.
4: Blast. I don't understand. Dam's still standing.
8: That's what I was trying to tell you, Daggett.
12: It was a masked man's idea, Mr. Daggett. Yeah, Tonto changed the blasting powder last night when them crooks were sleeping.
8: When they lit those fuses, they did to themselves what they'd planned to do to you.
12: Huh?
8: Look there. That dry wash over there.
7: The water's flowing out the other side.
4: This fella's floating in it.
8: Scar and his gang. Now, Tonto and I will be able to handle them as easily as they expected to handle you.
4: You give them a dose of their own medicine.
8: Right.
4: And Idaho, you helped. You helped, even though I'd fired you on the say-so of a couple of crooks.
12: You think that'd keep me from doing what I could for these folks, Mr. Daggett?
4: Do you want to be guide again?
12: You want me back?
4: You just bet I do. And I'm apologizing for what I said to you before.
12: Then, Mr. Daggett, you've hired yourself a hand.
8: Come, Tonto.
10: I'll see you.
8: Get it up.

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5: Our friend George Kingfish Stevens has had a pretty bad week. Yes, this week he got it from all sides. First of all, on Wednesday, it was his wife, Sapphire.
6: George Stevens, I'm completely disgusted with you. Nobody's got no respect for you. You're the laziest man that ever lived. You spend every waking hour trying to avoid work. Night and day, you are thinking of new ways to gyp people. You must spend 36 hours a week shooting pool, and you is always running all over town borrowing money from people.
7: Listen, you got your nerve. How can you call a man who is that busy lazy? Now, that's what...
5: And then on Thursday, it was his lawyer, Calhoun.
8: Now, listen here, Kingfish. This check you done given for legal fee that done come back from the bank for the fourth time. I ain't seen nothing bounce like this since my uncle fell out of a balloon.
7: All right, Calhoun. I'll make it good. I must be a little underdrawn at the bank, that's all.
8: How you think anyone's going to have respect for you, Kingfish? The idea of you doing a thing like this to Al Dunkin' J. Calhoun, counselor at law. For the past 3 months, you have felt free to tap my vast legal knowledge at will. You have called on me any hour of the day or night for legal advice. I've been in court with you for four times during that period. And now, when I ask you for my fee for all that work, you have the nerve to give me a check that comes back marked insufficient funds. Kingfish, you have done a mean thing.
7: Forget the check, Calhoun. There's the $1.36 in cash.
5: Then on Friday, it was his friend Andy.
3: Listen, Kingfish, either you pay me that $50 you owe me, or I'm going to wrap my knuckles around your pivot tooth.
7: Well, now, wait a minute, Andy. I made an honest effort to raise the money. I tried to borrow it on my unemployment insurance. I went through Sapphire's purse, and yesterday I thought I had it for sure. But the brothers at large changed the combination of the safe again.
3: Listen, Kingfish, there ain't nobody got no use for you. If you was conscientious, you'd pay me back. You'd go to work.
7: Work? Don't mention that nasty word in my presence. If you were a child, I'd wash your mouth out with soap.
5: Well, up until last night, this was just another week to the Kingfish. But then around 2 o'clock in the morning, the Kingfish began to toss and turn.
7: Oh, me. What's the matter with me? I wish I had something to put me to sleep. One of them phenobarbital tablets or something. This ain't like me not being able to fall into arms of metamorphosis, yeah? Maybe it was them 8 pork chops I ate for supper, I don't know.
9: George.
7: Who that?
9: George, it's me, your conscience.
7: Oh, you can't sleep neither, huh? You must have been eating pork chops too, huh?
9: George, your friends are right. You are lazy and you are a schemer. Don't you want the respect of your friends?
7: I'd rather have the commendation of the Lord Seer of it all.
9: George!
7: Take it easy, Conscience. I ain't going no place. We're right there.
9: George, we can't live without the respect of our friends.
7: Yeah, well, I want the respect of my friends, but what can I do about it?
9: George, the time has come. You must go to work.
7: No, no, Conscience, not that. Now, wait a minute.
9: Yes, you must change your way of life and become conscientious. Or, George, you'll never sleep another night. Never. Never.
7: All right, Conscience, I'll get a job. I'll go to work. I'll be conscientious. I will. I tell you, I will. I'll do everything I can. That's right, Brother Andy. You has done heard me correct. I was going to work. I was going to get a job, and I was going to be conscientious.
3: Holy smoke, Kingfish. Yesterday, you was a normal, sane human being. And now look at you. You was a raving, psychopathetic case. You know that?
7: Oh, no, and I mean it. I done bought a newspaper here, and I done going through the classified ads, and I going to get myself in here.
3: Yeah, them classified ads are a good thing, all right. Remember, I put an ad in the paper once under Women Wanted.
7: What was the text of the ad?
3: Just Women Wanted, that's all.
7: Well, now listen, Andy. Let's see what they got in here. Something to fit my new personality as a conscientious, hard-working member of society here.
3: Hey, look here. Here's one, Kingfish. Meteorologist to go to Guam.
7: No, that ain't no good, Andy. What does I know about reading meters? On top of that, I don't like them long subway rides, neither. Beyond the Bronx, I don't want to go there.
3: What about this one here? Look here. Sound real high class. Wanted. One mobile sanitary engineer.
7: Oh, nothing doing. Nuh-uh. I done applied for a job like that once. Mobile sanitary engineer. He wanted me to stand on the back of a truck and snag garbage pails. I don't know.
3: Yeah, that's right. You got to watch them big words, all right? I got stuck like that once. They advertised a zoological expediter. They had me chasing hogs up the ramp of the slaughterhouse.
7: Oh, yeah, I remember that job you had at the slaughterhouse. Everybody in the block knew it when you was home from work, all right? Wait a minute, here's something here, Andy. Wanted two men to prepare cars for overseas shipment. Washing, polishing, lubrication, good salary. 5 days a week, applied Mr. Walters' export-import garage. Say, listen, Andy, this sounds like the right thing. You and me is going down there and apply for them jobs.
3: Yeah, well, that might not be bad. You and me braving the dangers of employment together. You know something? Tell you the truth, it might be fun.
7: Well, nothing doing, Andy. We is going to get this job and work hard, real hard. I'm going to put my nose to the grindstone. I'm going to have my shoulder to the wheel. I'm going to get in there and pitch and make something out of myself and be conscientious. From now on, it's going to be nothing but work. Work. I'm working.
3: Yeah, let's get over to the garage.
7: Hey, wait a minute. Let's sit down a minute, Andy. I done tired myself out here.
10: Come in.
7: Excuse me for protruding, but I is Mr. Stevens. This here is Mr. Brown, the personnel manager, sent us over to report to you.
10: Yes, well, I'm Mr. Walker, the owner of the import-export garage.
3: Yes, sir. Well, the personnel man said that you'd give us our assignments or something.
10: Yes, well, you see, our main job here is preparing cars for shipment overseas.
7: Yeah.
10: Brown, I'm going to put you in our delivery department.
3: Yes, sir.
10: And Stevens, you'll work in our shipping room.
7: Yeah.
10: Brown, you can have your lunch hour now, and afterwards I want you to deliver a car down to Pier 57 for us. You'll find the car in stall 15 here in the garage.
3: Stall 15, yes, sir.
10: Yes, it must be on the SS Valentia by 2:30. She's sailing then for South America. Papers have already been signed, so you won't have any trouble at all. No. Just deliver it. Stevens, you report to Mr. Thompson in the shipping department.
7: Yes.
10: Now, remember, you're new here, and we don't tolerate any slip-ups.
7: Oh, don't worry about us. We're going to be hard-working and on the ball.
3: Oh, yeah. Before we come down here, we done recited that on this job, we're going to be conscious.
11: Say, Mr. Walters, where do you want us to put your new Cadillac? They just delivered it.
10: Well, we're pretty crowded. I don't know where. Hey, wait a minute. Brown just took that sedan out of stall 15 and put it on the Valencia. Put my car in stall 15 for the time being.
7: Oh, in this garage ain't half bad. Show a lot of cars in here. Now there's one in stall 13, one in 14. Hey, wait a minute. There's one in 15, a Cadillac. Holy mackerel. This must be the car that Andy was supposed to put on the boat. And it's almost 2 o'clock. The Valencia sails at 2:30. I got to get in this car and drive it down to the boat right now. Because I got to do what my conscience told me to do. I got to be conscientious. That stupid, stupid Andy. If it wasn't for my hard-working, conscientious brain, we might have gotten in trouble here. Oh.
12: Good evening. This is your Rexall Family Druggist. 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
7: Is this the ship here, the Valencia?
13: Yeah, that's right.
7: Well, this car is from the import-export garage that goes on board here.
13: I thought that car was delivered an hour ago.
7: Oh, no, sir. The man done forgot to bring it. It's okay. The papers have been signed and everything.
13: All right. Okay, Tom, get the boom down here and take her away.
7: Now I get back to the garage and ball out that end. Oh, I tell you something. They ought to pass a law on a man being as stupid as Andy is. I ain't...
3: Oh, hiya, Kingfish. Where you been? I've been looking for you.
7: Yeah, and I've been looking for you. I told you that when we took this job, we was going to be conscientious.
3: Hey, you know something? You miss a lot of excitement around the garage here. Mr. Waller's new car has done been stolen.
7: Well, that's too bad, sir. Them right for leaving the thing out on the street where some crook could get a hold of it.
3: No. Disappeared from here in the garage.
7: Inside job, huh? Yeah. I didn't notice anyone around here. The garage looked like a crook.
3: Yeah, well, it disappeared out of stall 15.
7: Yeah, well, Wait a minute, Anna. You going a little too fast on me here. You just threw a number into the conversation here that sort of curled up my liver.
3: All I say is that Mr. Walter's car disappeared out of stall 15.
7: Listen, you big dummy, what would his car be doing in stall 15?
3: Well, they put his new Cadillac in there after I took the sedan down and put it onto Valencia.
7: Oh, my gallbladder just joined my liver here.
3: Hey, Kingfish, what's wrong with you? Your eyes is bulging out and your tongue is draped down over your chin.
7: Excuse me, man. I won't go in the closet here by myself just a minute, sir. Oh, conscience.
9: What is it, George?
7: Look here, you got me in a mess like this and then come around and say what it is. Look here, I think... You just unconscioused me into 20 years of hard labor here.
9: Now, George, there must be some way out of this. After all, I'm your conscience, and I'll help you. We must share our burdens and misfortunes with others.
7: Here it is. Say, you don't give me a great idea, conscience. I going out there and share this whole mess with Andrew H. Brown.
9: But, George, that's not the right way to do it.
7: Conscience, how would you like to drop dead?
3: What's up, Kingfish?
7: And your old pal, I just want you to know that I's going to stand by you in your great trouble.
3: Yeah, well, wait a minute. What trouble is this that you're standing by for?
7: The mess that you was in, Andy, I going to see you through, son.
3: Yeah, well, what done happened to me, Kingfish?
7: Well, Andy, instead of one car going on the boat to South America, 2 cars is there and you was responsible for it.
3: Well, how did this happen?
7: Well, then, after you took the right car and put it on the boat, I found Mr. Walter's car in stall 15. So I took that down and put it on the boat, too. And this mess is all your fault.
3: Yeah, well, wait a minute here. I know you must be right, but explain to me how it's my fault that you put the wrong car on the boat.
7: Well, I'll explain it, because for 18 years you has been doing one dumb thing after another. And with a record of stupidity like that, how was I to know all of a sudden you going to double-cross me and do something smart? I didn't know.
3: Yeah, I guess I've done a pretty sneaky thing, all right. Kingfish, you got any ideas how to get us out of this mess that I got us both in?
7: And I don't know what to do. There must be some way. Oh, holy smokes. That's probably Mr. Walters. Oh, me, we is ruined.
14: I wonder if you could tell me, do you know where I can find... I'm looking for two men named... Hi, fellas.
7: Shorty the barber, what you doing over here?
14: I heard you fellas was working over here, and I just dropped in to say hello.
3: Listen, Shorty, we in the worst mess we ever been in our lives. This garage ships cars to South America, and we just put two of them on board.
14: What's wrong with that?
3: Well, there was only supposed to be one. The extra one was Mr. Walter's new Cadillac.
14: That's a nasty surplus, all right.
7: Oh, Shorty, what in the world can we do? That car cost over $4,000, and Mr. Walters finds it out, we're going right from the cashier's office to jail.
3: Yeah, this is terrible, Shorty. Because you see, the ship sailed for South America at 2:30.
14: Yeah, you know, something tells me that you fellas ain't in as big a trouble as you think you are. Yeah,
7: what in the world tells you that?
14: My watch is only 2:05.
7: Holy mackerel. Andy, we still got time to get Mr. Walters' car off the boat. Shorty, you have saved our lives. You kept us from going to jail. You kept us from getting beat up. You done kept us from losing our job. You done saved us, Shorty. You done saved us.
14: Well, I didn't mean to. I'm sorry. I didn't realize. I had no idea. I didn't. That it, you. When I ain't that a smart fella?
7: Hey, look, Andy. The boat is still tied up at the pier.
3: Yeah, come on, Kingfish. Up the gangway. We got to get Mr. Waller's automobile off of here.
15: Hey, you two. Where do you think you're going?
7: Oh, mister, we done put a car on this ship by mistake. We got to get it off.
15: Well, you better go to the third officer. He's number 3 hatch midships.
7: Okay, come on, Andy.
15: Wait a minute. You're going forward. Midships is aft. Go down the starboard side.
7: Come on, Andy.
15: You're going down the port side.
7: Listen, mister, the time like this, say left or right. Don't talk to me.
3: Oh, me. Where is that third officer? We must have walked all over the inside of this ship, Kingfish.
7: Yeah. Hey, I wish we could find somebody down here. This must be where to keep the cargo.
3: Listen. Whistle's blowing. They must be celebrating something.
7: Yeah, come on, Anna. Let's try these steps here.
3: You know, Kingfish, all of a sudden it feels to me like this ship is rocking.
7: Yeah, don't be silly, Anna. The only time a boat rocks is when it's out at sea. It's impossible for a boat to rock when it's tied up to the pier.
3: Well, the boat night might not be rocking, but it's sure standing still at different angles here.
7: These steps wasn't swaying like this when we come down them. Listen, Andy, here's a porthole here. Pull yourself up there. I'll kind of help you. And look out and see what you can see.
3: Okay. Yeah.
7: What you see, Andy?
3: Unless Manhattan Island is moving, we is heading out to sea.
7: Holy smokes, the next stop is South America. Now, where...
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7: Holy smokes, Sandy. That was Sandy Hook we just passed. We're really heading out to sea now.
3: Listen, Kingfish, why don't we go to somebody and tell them what happened?
7: Are you crazy, Andy? They'll think we is a couple of stowaways, and they'll scuttlebutt us and everything else. What we got to do is to find a place to hide till we figure out what to do here.
3: And the way this boat is rolling, whoever we hide, let's not make it too far away from the rail.
17: Hello, Bridge. This is Captain Anderson.
18: Yes, Captain.
17: I'm turning in now. I don't want to be disturbed until we have the next change of course. You understand? I don't want to be disturbed.
18: Aye, aye, sir.
17: Let's put out the light and lie down my bunk here. Boy, am I tired. I've never been so...
7: Come on, Ender. We'll hide in this empty cabin.
17: Yeah. Nice and dark in here.
7: Boy, is that tired. Anyway, we can't get in no trouble in here.
17: No. I'm going to sit here in this chair and take off my shoes.
7: Yeah, and I'm going to sit on the edge of this empty bunk here. Oh, me.
17: You fall asleep that fast, King?
7: I ain't asleep. That was you to snort.
17: Oh, was that me?
7: Certainly, there you goes again, you see.
17: Yeah, well, I... Wait a minute, Kingfish, that wasn't me. My sinuses don't puck up on me when I was awake.
7: Now, wait a minute, Ender. My nose didn't snore, and your nose didn't snore. But I hear the snore.
17: Yeah.
7: And there's one thing I know. Whenever there's a snore, there's got to be a nose on the other end of it.
17: You know, I got a sneaking suspicion there's one nose too many in this room, you know?
7: Yeah, and as Shakespeare say, a nose by itself ain't dangerous. It's what it's connected to that gives you the trouble, you see.
17: Hey, Kingfish, look, I just noticed a coat hanging there with a lot of gold braiding on it. We is either in the captain's stateroom or they got a doorman on this ship. We better get out of here, but... Holy smoke, Kingfish, that come from that hole in the wall there.
7: Yeah, Andy, that's one of them speaking tubes. They is trying to get a hold of the captain.
17: You better answer the thing, because if he wakes up, we is sitting ducks in here, you know.
7: Wait a minute, hello?
18: It's a bridge, Captain. We're off Barnegat Light. Shall we steer southeast by east a quarter east, or shall we steer southeast by east by a quarter south?
7: Andy, I think we done run into a little trouble here, boy.
18: Captain, are you there? What course shall we steer?
7: Just keep on going the way you're heading, and if you see anything in the way, stick out your hand and make a left turn. So long. Keep a hoy and all that stuff for you.
17: Come on, Kingfish. Let's get out of here before that captain wakes up.
7: Yeah. Oh, chair.
19: What's that? Who's in here?
7: Nobody, Captain. Are you in here by yourself? Come on, Andy. We really got to find a place to hide this time.
9: George. George. I think...
7: Conscience, you open your mouth and I'll punch you right in the nose. Now.
15: Say, Amos, has you heard anything at all about Andy and the Kingfish?
7: No, I ain't, Henry. Ain't nobody knows where it is.
15: No, I hear that Mr. Walters from the garage has even got the police out after him. He's suspicious that they is the ones that done have scrambled off with his new car.
7: Yeah, well, I don't know what happened to him. Sapphire went over to see Calhoun, the lawyer, a few minutes ago. She thinks maybe the Kingfish and Andy done met with foul play or something like that.
15: Well, I hope Calhoun has got some ideas. You know, this is the biggest excitement around the lodge hall since Brother Jackson sent his wife to Arizona in two trunks.
6: Now, look here, Calhoun. My husband has disappeared, and I want you to do something about it. You understand? Don't just sit there. Ain't you got no ideas? Ain't you?
8: Well, maybe we could...
6: That won't work.
8: Well, it might if we tried it from another angle.
6: What kind of an idea? Ain't you got no idea? Ain't you got no brains?
8: Now, wait a minute. Wait a minute, Jeff. Put that mouth of yours in neutral while I do some thinking, you know. You got to do this scientific. Now, first of all, I'll call the morgue and ask them to check the deep freeze. Then I'll go out to the pottery field and do a little spade work. And that don't help, I'll call the police and have them drag the river with grappling hooks.
6: No grappling hooks. He had his paycheck in his pocket, and I don't want it to get ripped.
8: Yeah, that's the point, all right.
6: All right, but I'm giving you till tomorrow morning. corner to get some action. I won't tolerate no excuses. I'm paying you my good money, and I expect results. You understand that? Now, good day, you little weasel.
8: Wow. If the kingfish is at the bottom of the river, I'll be doing him a favor to let him stay there.

0: No, me, Kingfish. We've been hiding in this lifeboat for 4 days. My back is almost broke.
1: Yeah, 4 terrible days. In this lifeboat with the canvas over, thank heavens there was food and water in here.
0: Yeah.
1: Something seems to be going on, Andy. It's pretty dark. I'm going to peek up from under this canvas and see what's up.
0: Yeah. What you see, Kingfish?
1: Well, we seem to be tied up at the dock or something. Oh, me. Andy, we has done a ride to South America.
0: Yeah, well, do we take Mr. Walker's car off here now?
1: Yeah, well, what good would it do to take it off down here in South America? After the mess we done got into, there's only one thing to do. We'll slip off the ship, hide under one of the piers till after it sails. Then we gotta just lose ourselves here in the jungles of South America, Andy.
0: Yeah, Kingfish, we'll spend the rest of our lives down here.
1: Come on, Andy, no one around. We'll try to find some way to get off the ship.
0: Yeah.
1: Get out of here, come on.
0: Yeah.
1: Now, here's a rope hanging down here on the side of the ship. Maybe that'll reach to the water. You go first and slide down.
0: Yeah.
1: Yeah.
0: Let me get over the rail here.
1: Right, go ahead. I'll let the rope out as far as it'll go.
0: Yeah, I go.
2: It don't quite reach, Kingfish.
1: Never mind, Andy. Here I comes, too.
0: Well, Kingfish, the Valencia done sailed. Come on. It's safe to come out now.
1: Yeah. Let's get up on the pier and get our bearings here. Come on. Oh, me.
0: You know, maybe we can go into rumble business down here or something.
1: Yeah, wait a minute, Andy. Someone coming down the pier. It's one of the natives. I speak a little broken Spanish here. I'll give it to him.
0: Good.
1: Hola, amigo. We Swiss Americanos. Our Western South Americano.
3: What are you two bikes talking about?
1: We got off the Valencia down here in South America.
3: South America? The Valencia lost to a fighter off of Sand Hook. It's been here in the Brooklyn Navy, Aunt, for 4 days. It just sailed for South America now.

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0: the Whistler.
1: I was with Danny when it happened, but I couldn't hang on to him. He ran off and left me, and I've been looking for him ever since.
0: That was Captain Fowler. Something had happened to his friend Danny.
2: I ain't going to no doctor at this time of the night. Tomorrow, maybe, but I'm not going tonight.
0: That was Danny. Danny knew something had happened to him, but he didn't know what it was.
3: But, Danny, you couldn't have done a thing like that. I know. Don't worry, Danny.
0: That was Faye, Danny's girlfriend. And this is Joe Rodriguez, a fisherman.
4: It's much better that I leave town, Danny. If I stay, I might forget I am your friend.
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0: counselor know many things, for I walk by night. I know many strange tales, many secrets hidden in the hearts of men and women who have stepped into the shadows. And so I tell you tonight the strange story of fog.
1: Well, Danny, my boy, this is the thickest fog I've seen in this harbor in many a year. Mm-hmm. Now, I've been a sailor man for a long time.
2: Yeah, that's right, Captain. Can't see a single light along the entire waterfront. But we don't need light for where we're going. I know the way to the anchor pool room.
1: Yeah, I know, too. Hey, Danny, you didn't bring your gun, did you?
2: Sure I did. Why?
1: No, wait a minute. I'm not going to let you talk to Duke Moran with a gun in your pocket.
2: Why not, Captain?
1: Well, you might lose your temper and do something you'd regret.
2: What's the matter with you, Cap? I ain't going to shoot anybody. I just want it in case Duke Moran gets tough.
1: Oh, sure. I know, but if he gets tough, you can handle him with your fist.
2: Sure. Unless he tried to slip a knife through my ribs.
1: Well,
2: don't worry about the gun, Captain. I won't lose my head.
0: So Danny and Captain Fowler continue on their way toward the anchor pool room, Duke Moran's usual hangout, where Danny intends to have a showdown with Moran. But the captain is worried about Danny's gun, for he knows that Danny hates Moran to the core of his being.
1: Now look, son, I hate to keep bringing this up, but, you know, I wouldn't go storming up to the Duke and start raising the devil.
2: He borrowed money from me, and he ain't kept his word about paying it back.
1: Oh, I know, my boy, but he'll pay it back.
2: No, he won't. He's planning to skip town, leave me holding the sack.
1: Now, look, you're working for me, Danny, and you're my best friend. And I'm going along to back up your claims because I was a witness when the loan was made. But look here, I don't want to see you in no trouble.
2: Oh, I'll take it easy. But I can tell you one thing.
1: Hey, look out for that hydrant. Look up. Danny, are you hurt? Here. Let me help you.
3: No.
1: That's it now. Easy does it. Up now. There we are. Nasty spill. You just sit here for a bit. Boy, you took a real header.
2: Huh?
1: How do you feel, Danny? Yeah, better let me see if you cut yourself.
2: Keep your hands off me. Who are you?
1: What?
2: What is this, a stick-up?
1: Danny, are you kidding?
2: Go away. Get away or I'll call the cops.
1: Why? But Danny, you're out of your head.
2: Get away.
1: But don't you know me?
2: Let me alone.
1: Oh, come back here. No, don't go away. Come back. Danny!
0: Danny breaks away and quickly disappears into the fog. For a quarter of an hour, Captain Fowler searches the vicinity and finally hurries on to the anchor pool room.
1: Hey, any of you guys here in the pool room seen Danny Price?
4: Oh, hello there, Cap. No, I haven't seen Danny.
5: Neither have I, Cap. Don't think he's been around.
1: Oh, I see. Well, is Duke Moran here?
4: The Duke? He was here a minute ago. Where'd he go, George?
5: Out in the alley, I think.
4: Yeah, that's right. Some guy opened the back door and called him.
1: Some guy...
4: But
1: tell me, was it Danny?
4: I don't know.
5: I don't know either, Captain. We didn't pay no attention to who it was.
1: Oh, I see. Well, okay, boys. Thanks.

0: Later that night, groping his way along the waterfront, Captain Fowler arrives at the box office of the Crystal Motion Picture Theater. An attractive girl is selling tickets.
1: Hello, Faye.
2: Well, hello there, Captain. Going to the show?
1: Oh, no, not tonight, Faye. I'm looking for Danny. Have you seen him?
2: No, I haven't. And I'm sore at that big lug, too. He promised faithfully he'd be here to take me home, and it's time to close the box office right now.
1: Well, look, Faye, I don't want to excite you, but I've got to tell you something. Danny's had an accident.
2: An accident?
1: Yeah. He fell down on the street. He tripped over a fire hydrant, and when he got up, you know what happened. He couldn't remember nothing. He was walking around someplace in a daze.
2: Good heavens.
1: Yes, I was with him when it happened, but I couldn't hang on to him. He ran off and left me, and I've been looking for him ever since.
2: Would you tell the police?
1: No.
2: Well, for heaven's sake, tell him, Captain. Maybe...

0: Yes, I was with him when it happened, but I couldn't hang on to him. He ran off and left me, and I've been looking for him ever since.
1: Would you tell the police?
0: No.
1: Well, for heaven's sake, tell him, Captain. Maybe they can find him.
0: No, Faye, I don't want to tell the cops.
1: Why not?
0: There's a certain reason, and I don't want to talk about it here.
1: Look, you wait here till I check in the cash. It'll only take a few minutes. I'll be right with you.
0: All right, Faye.

0: All right, Captain, now tell me. Why didn't you notify the police?
1: Because Danny's got a gun on him.
0: Oh.
1: Yes. He was on his way to see Duke Moran. You know about that money.
0: Yes.
1: And he was afraid the Duke might start something.
0: I see. You say you've been looking for Danny?
1: Yes, I've been everywhere. Been to the casino, over to the bowling alley.
0: Have you been to Fred's Cafe?
1: Well, no.
0: Well, Danny goes there for coffee sometimes.
1: Well, all right, we'll take a look. Fred's Cafe, why, it's in the next block, ain't it?
0: Yeah.
1: Oh, I tell you, Faye, we got to find that kid. He's like a crazy man. You know what he did? He looked me right in the face and he didn't know me.
0: Oh, my goodness. Captain, suppose his memory never does come back.
1: Oh, now, Faye, don't carry on like that. And don't you start worrying. Yeah.
0: Oh.
1: I know how you feel. You and Danny engaged to be married and all, but don't you worry. I think everything will turn out all right.
0: Oh, I hope so.
2: Hey, wait!
0: Listen.
2: What's your hurry, folks?
0: That's Danny.
1: Well, sure it is.
2: You're going to a fire or something? I've been chasing you for a block.
0: Oh, Danny.
3: Hiya, Faye.
0: Oh, Danny, you're all right.
3: Oh, sure. Sure, I'm all right. Except I'm kind of mixed up. All of a sudden, I'm sitting in the Clark Hotel. And I don't remember going there at all.
1: The Clark Hotel?
3: Yeah.
1: Well, so that's where you've been.
3: Well, seems to me I was walking along with you, Cap.
0: Of course you were, Danny. Don't you know what happened? You had a lapse of memory.
3: Huh?
0: Yeah, we've been worried to death about you. The captain and I were looking for you. Oh, Danny, I'm so glad you're all right.
3: Oh, so I've been off my noggin.
1: Sure. Don't you remember falling over that fire hydrant?
3: Fire hydrant?
1: Yes, that's what did it, Danny. When I helped you up, you thought I was a stick-up man. You ran off down the street.
3: Well, I'll be darned. How long ago did this happen, Cap?
1: Well, it's been an hour ago or more. You've been in the Clark Hotel all that time.
3: Well, how should I know?
0: When did you come to your senses, Danny?
3: Well, just now. I'm sitting there in the lobby wondering what it's all about when I seen you folks passing the window.
0: Oh, swell. But look, Danny boy, you're going to a doctor right away.
3: What do you mean, doctor?
0: Well, your head. You must have struck it when you fell.
3: Oh, my head's all right.
0: Oh, now, please, don't put up an argument, Danny.
3: Oh, now, look. Hey, here comes an ambulance. Maybe I better flag it down and call in.
0: Oh, now, don't be smart.
1: Wait a minute. That's no ambulance. Well, it's a police car.
3: Yeah?
1: Yeah.
0: Well, come on. Never mind the police car. Danny, come over here under the light. Let me take a look at your head.
3: Oh, now, look, Faye. I tell you, there's nothing wrong with it.
1: Hey, look. You see where that car's stopping?
3: Huh?
1: Over in front of the Anchor pool room.
3: Yeah? Well, wonder what's happened there.
1: Well, I don't know.
0: Well, forget it.
1: No. I want to find out what's going on.
3: Yeah, so do I.
1: Come on, Danny. Let's go over and see.
4: All right, you people. Get back now. Don't block the doorway.
3: Hey, what's happened, officer?
4: The guy's been killed. Shot.
1: Yeah?
4: Yeah. They just found his body out in back of the pool hall. Well,
1: who was he? Do you know?
4: Yeah, Duke Moran.
5: Duke Moran murdered, killed on the very night that you, Danny, with hatred in your heart and a gun in your pocket, were on your way to demand your money. Could it be that after your mind went blank, you continued on to the Anchor pool room? Look at your gun, Danny. If no shots have been fired, you're all in the clear.
6: Did I kill him?
1: Come on, Danny, let's go.
3: Well, how do you like that? A guy gets bumped off owing me $100.
1: Yep, and you can kiss that dough goodbye.
3: And how?
0: Captain, who do you suppose killed Moran?
1: Well, how should I know? Didn't have any enemies that I know of. Except Danny.
3: What do you mean, except Danny? I wasn't the guy's enemy. I just wanted my money back, that's all.

0: Oh.
1: Sure, sure, I know.
0: You know what?
1: That you just wanted your money back. What are you getting so excited about?
2: Hey, boys, let's not walk down this way. There's no doctor in this direction.
0: Oh, Faye, will you let up on that doctor thing? I tell you, there's nothing wrong with my head.
2: How do you know?
0: Well, anyhow, I ain't going to no doctor this time of the night. Tomorrow, maybe. My head starts aching or something.
2: Is that a promise?
0: Oh, okay, that's a promise.
1: Hey, Danny.
0: Yeah?
1: You know, I went to that pool hall right after you disappeared. I thought maybe I'd find you there.
0: Yeah? Was I there?
1: No, you wasn't. I asked about Moran, and they said he'd just gone out in the alley. Somebody opened the back door and called him.
2: Why, Captain, you must have been there just before the murder.
1: Sure looks like it. I'm sorry now I didn't go out and back and see who Moran was with.
2: It's a shame you didn't.
1: Yeah. Hey, Danny, I've been wondering...
0: All right, go ahead and say it. It was me that called him out and back. It was me that killed him.
2: Why, Danny...
0: Well, that's what he's thinking, Faye. I can see it sticking out all over him.
2: Danny, you mustn't say that.
0: He knows I've been out of my head for an hour. Can't remember a thing, so now he's trying to pin a crime on me.
1: Shut up, you fool. Shut up. Why should I want to pin a crime on you?
0: That's what I'd like to know.
1: What if you did kill Moran? I'm not holding it against you. You couldn't be blamed. You was off your nut.
0: Well, I didn't kill him.
1: How do you know?
0: I didn't. I know I didn't.
1: Yes, but how do you know?
2: Oh, Captain, use your head. Danny lost his memory, and that includes his memory of Moran and his grudge against Moran and everything.
0: Sure. So now what do you got to say?
1: Well, maybe that grudge was in the back of your mind, Danny, even while your memory wasn't working.
0: Now, you see, Faye, he's bound to make out I did it.
1: Oh, no such thing, but look here, if you was mixed up in this murder, Danny, it's up to me to help you. I'm your friend, and I got to find out about it, Danny. Now, let me see your gun.
0: Huh?
1: Let me see your gun.
0: Oh, the devil with you.
2: Let him see it, Danny. That'll settle everything.
0: Sure. Sure he can see it. There you are, Cap.
1: Thanks, Danny. Well, the barrel smells of powder.
0: Are you crazy?
1: And two slugs have been fired, Danny. Look here.
0: All right, so the gun's been fired. And that means I killed Moran, I suppose. You're crazy, I tell you.
2: He's right, Captain. That gun doesn't prove a thing. He might have fired those shots anywhere for no reason at all.
0: Sure, I've been out of my head, ain't I?
2: Don't you worry, Danny boy. You didn't kill Moran.
0: Of course I didn't.
2: You couldn't have done a thing like that. Not even in a trance. So don't worry. Everything's going to be all right.

0: Poor Fay. She doesn't believe her own brave talk. Deep down in her heart, she's afraid. Afraid that Danny is a killer. It is nearly midnight now. Danny and Captain Fowler have returned to their boat, the fishing boat Dolphin, in the harbor. Danny sits on the deck, gazing morosely into the fog.
1: Well, hadn't you better turn in, kid? You ought to get some sleep.
2: Oh, I couldn't sleep. Stick here a minute, will you, Cap? I'd like to talk to you.
1: Sure.
2: Sorry I blew my top the way I did when we was ashore.
1: Oh, that's all right, Danny.
2: I know you was thinking of my interest when you asked to see the gun.
1: Sure I was.
2: All kidding aside, it looks pretty much like I bumped off Moran, doesn't it, Cap?
1: Well, Danny, to be honest with you, it does. Still, there's room for doubt. And if I was you, I'd lay low and say nothing.
2: And I know one thing. I could never be convicted of murder, even if I did do it.
1: Why not?
2: Because I was suffering from amnesia.
1: Yeah. Trouble is, how are we going to prove that?
2: How are we going to prove it? Well, couldn't you prove it? You was there when it happened. You saw me go slug nutty.
1: Sure, but who's going to believe me? I'm your friend. They'd think I was lying to save your neck.
2: Yeah. Yeah, I see what you mean. But things look pretty bad then, don't they?
1: Ah, now look, Danny. Don't go hanging yourself in advance. You know, maybe it's like Faye said. Maybe you just happened to fire them shots.
2: Hey, listen.
1: Hmm?
2: I hear a motorboat.
1: So what?
2: It's coming this way. Hear it?
1: Well... Sure, I hear it.
2: It's the cops. They're coming here to ask questions.
1: Oh.
2: I'm getting out of here, Captain.
1: No, you keep your shirt on. I'll hail the boat and find out who it is. Now, you wait right here. Ahoy there!
3: Ahoy!
1: Who is it?
3: It's me, Joe Rodriguez.
1: Oh. Hey, what, Danny? It's only Portuguese Joe.
2: What's he doing out here this time of night?
1: Well, I don't know.
3: Here is my life, Captain. You make me fast. I'm coming aboard.
1: Okay, Joe.
2: How'd you know we'd be up this late?
1: Yeah.
3: I just took a chance, Danny. But I am glad you are up.
2: Oh, don't tell me you ran out of live bait again.
3: Oh, no. I got plenty of live bait.
1: Huh? What can we do for you, Joe?
3: Captain, I got a little business proposition I would like to talk over with Danny. And I would like to talk to him private.
1: Private?
2: Oh, now, wait a minute. Anything you got to say to me, you can say in front of the captain.
3: No, no, Danny. This is private. Very private.
1: Oh, see. Well, that's okay, kid. I'll go below. I was about to turn in anyway.
3: Thanks, Joe, Captain.
1: Oh, don't keep him up too long, Joe. He needs some sleep.
3: It'll just be a few minutes, Captain. Good night.
1: Good night.
2: Well, what's on your mind?
3: Danny, I'm fed up with East Town. Business is rotten here. I want to go to Seattle.
2: Yeah?
3: And I need a little money, Danny. $200. And I want for you should let me have it.
2: Are you kidding?
3: Ain't you got $200?
2: Sure I have, but I'm getting married in a few days. I need every cent I've got.
3: Oh, yeah? The sweet young lady who works at the Crystal Theater, huh? You'll be very happy with her, Danny.
2: You bet I will.
3: But you'll be much more happy if you give me the money so I can get out of town, Danny.
2: What do you mean?
3: I am your friend, Danny, and I do not wish to cause you any trouble. But I know something about you that nobody else in this world knows. Not one soul.
2: Yeah?
3: Yeah. Tonight I am in an alley behind the anchor pool room. There is much fog. But I can see a little bit because there is a light. I see you shoot to Moran. Twice. To the heart.
2: You're a dirty liar.
3: So, you see, Danny, it's much better I should leave town. If I stay here, I might get drunk someday and forget I am your friend. I might talk, Danny.
2: You climb in that boat of yours and get back to shore. Go on or I'll throw you overboard.
3: You come to see me tomorrow, huh? Before noon? If you don't come by noon, well, maybe I get drunk, huh?

0: You awake?
1: Oh, yes, yes, Danny.
0: Well, there's no room for doubt now. I'm the guy that did it.
1: What? How do you know?
0: Portuguese Joe was an eyewitness. He was there in the alley, saw the whole thing.
1: Oh, now, now, wait a minute.
0: That's right, Cap. A dirty rat came out here to blackmail me. Tried to shake me down for 200 bucks. Said I'd have to dig it up by tomorrow noon or he'd start talking.
1: Well, I'll be darned. Kid, I guess it's time we started doing some fast thinking.
0: Now, that ain't necessary, Cap. I'm clearing out tonight.
1: Oh, now, wait a minute. Don't get panicky now. Now, let's give it some thought.
0: Oh, no, I'm on my way, Cap. No fooling.
1: Where are you going?
0: I don't know. But I'm going for good. I won't be back.
1: You won't be... Oh, now, look here. What about Faye? What about your wedding?
0: Well, that's just a broken dream, Cap.
1: Oh, Danny. Well, at least you're going to see her before you go, ain't you?
0: No.
1: Well, Danny, what's the matter with you? It ain't fair of you to run out on Faye.
0: It's the fairest thing in the world. Why prolong the agony? There's got to be a clean break.
1: Oh, but Faye is such a grand kid. And she'll wait for you. Faye's loyal. Yes, sir, Danny. After this thing blows over, you'll find Faye right here waiting for you.
0: I don't want her to wait for me. And I ain't coming back. Can't you understand that? You think I'd marry Faye now? Me, a killer?
1: Oh, yeah, I know.
0: I love that girl. I wouldn't bring disgrace on her. And it would be disgrace even if I cleared myself of the charge. I'd still be a killer.
1: Yeah. Yeah, I guess you would. Well, I guess there's no use talking to you. You won't listen to a word I say.
0: No, Cap. I've made up my mind. I'm going to pack my grip now and go ashore.
1: Hmm. Aye, golly, kid, I sure hate to lose you.
0: Yeah, I hate to go, too, Cap. You've been a prince to me. More like a brother than a boss.
1: Well, all I can say is thanks, Danny.
0: Even when you knew I was saving up my money to buy a boat of my own, to go into competition with you. You never said a word.
1: Well, why should I? Oh, this is a free country. Every man has a right to advance himself.
0: And about Faye, I wish you'd explain to her. You know what to say.
1: Well, not quite as good a talker as you are, Danny, but I'll try.
0: You know something, Cap? I wish you and Faye'd get married. I know you'd make her happy.
1: Me and Faye? Oh, no, she wouldn't have me.
0: Don't be too sure about that. She'll forget about me after a while. But explain things to her, will you?
1: Well, okay, Danny. I'll try. I'll do my best.
0: Well, I'm going to hit the first freight train out of town. So long, Captain.

0: Say, what are you doing here?
1: Oh, Danny, I'm so glad I saw you. I was about to get a boat and go out to the Dolphin.
0: Yeah?
1: I've got some wonderful news for you.
0: What?
1: At least I think I have. What caliber is your revolver?
0: Well, it's a .38.
1: I thought so. Danny, you didn't kill him. You didn't kill Moran. He was shot with a .45.
0: Huh?
1: Yeah. I just came from the police hospital. They took the bullets from Moran's body. They were bullets from a .45.
0: Oh, no. No, no, that can't be right.
1: It is right, Danny.
0: Oh, there's some mistake, honey. Look, I hadn't figured on telling you this, but there was an eyewitness to the murder. Portuguese Joe, the bait peddler. He's just been out to the boat trying to shake me down for some hush money.
1: Well, he's a liar if he says you did it.
0: Oh, no, honey, you got a bum steer about them bullets.
1: I didn't, I tell you. I got it straight from the doctor. What's more, I've been to the Clark Hotel. The clerk said you were there for practically an hour, sitting by the window. That means you went there right after you left the captain, so you couldn't have been to the pool room.
0: Well, I'll be darned. Now, look, Faye, suppose you go out to the Dolphin. Here, take this grip. Tell the captain what you just told me. And tell him I'm paying a visit to Portuguese Joe right now.

0: Just one minute. Who is it? Who's there?
1: It's me, Danny.
0: Oh. Well, I wasn't expecting you so soon, Danny. You could just as well have come in the morning.
1: I wanted to get this thing settled.
0: Sure, sure. Have you got any money?
1: Joe, you didn't see me shoot Moran.
0: Nah, Danny, I hope you're not going to put up no argument.
1: You lied to me, and I'm here to get the truth.
0: Now, look, Danny.
1: Come on, admit it. You lied to me, didn't you?
0: No.
1: No, you sure did.
0: Oh,
1: you...
0: Let me go! Let me go!
1: I'll choke the living daylights out of you, you rat! Oh. Come on! Come on, tell me you lied!
0: Yes, I lied to you.
1: Yeah, I thought so.
0: Let me go now.
1: Sure, I'll let you go. But you're going to come clean. You're going to give me the lowdown on this whole rotten business. Come on now, start.

0: has lifted now, and the eastern sky heralds the approach of dawn. As Danny returns to the Dolphin, he finds Faye standing on the deck.
1: Gee, Danny, I thought you'd never get back. It's almost daylight.
2: Well, I had a long ways to go, honey. Joe lives way out at the end of the Channel Street Wharf. That's where his bait shack is.
1: Well, what'd you find out? Did you face him with his lie?
2: I sure did. Is the captain in his cabin?
1: No, he's not. He's, gone ashore.
2: Gone ashore?
1: Danny, there's something wrong with the captain. He's been acting very queerly.
2: Yeah?
1: When I told him you'd gone to see Portuguese Joe, his face went as white as a sheet. Then he went over to his desk and wrote a note. Sealed it in an envelope and told me to give it to you when you come back.
2: I'll bet I know what's in it.
1: What?
2: A confession. But I won't need it now. I got one from Joe.
1: Well, what do you mean?
2: Honey, the captain's been framing me.
1: Framing you?
2: Yeah, that's right. It's hard to believe, but it's true. Remember he said he didn't go out in back of the pool hall to see who it was that called Moran out in the alley?
1: Yes.
2: Well, he lied. He did go out there, and he saw the murder committed. He knew who did it.
1: Why, Danny.
2: And right then, he got a bright idea. He figured he'd make me believe I committed that murder. So I'd take it on the lam. Get out of town. You see, honey?
1: Well, why would he do that?
2: Because he was in love with you.
1: What?
2: Our wedding day was getting closer, and the captain was half crazy with jealousy. He wanted me out of the picture so that he could marry you.
1: Oh, Danny, I can't believe that.
2: It's true, honey. Joe told me. I'd have got a lot more out of Joe, too, only he broke loose from me and dived into the water. Last I seen of him, he was swimming away.
1: Well, what about the murder? Did you find out who killed Moran?
2: I got a hunch that Joe himself did it. After he left, I looked around his shack. And I found an IOU there signed by the Duke.
1: You did? Then the Duke owed Portuguese Joe money, too.
2: Yep. And I figured the captain made Joe a proposition. If Joe'd come here and make me believe I was the killer, the captain wouldn't squeal on me.
1: Sure, Danny. That makes sense.
2: Well, I better see what the captain wrote.
1: Yeah. Open it up, Danny.
2: Dear Danny, I suppose you know everything by now. I haven't got the nerve to face you, kid, so I'll be the one to hit the freight. You won't need to save any more money for that boat. I've signed over the Dolphin to you. You'll find the papers in my desk. Good luck, Danny, and make Faye a good husband.
0: Yes, the captain was the villain in our story. But wait, what about Danny's gun with the two empty shells? That doesn't fit into our solution at all. Or does it? Remember when the captain and Danny were on their way to the pool hall and Danny stumbled over the hydrant? The fog was pretty thick, you know. The captain didn't have a bit of trouble in slipping that gun out of Danny's pocket. He wanted to make sure Danny didn't use it on Moran. And later, after the captain had formulated his plot against Danny, it was a simple matter for him to fire a couple of shots from the gun and then slip it back into Danny's pocket when he met Faye and Danny on the street. Yes, a fog sometimes has its advantages.

0: 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Original music for this production was composed and conducted by Wilbur Hatch. Tonight's Whistler story was written by Herbert Connor, directed by J. Donald Wilson, and originated from Columbia Square in Hollywood. 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
1: I, the Whistler, will return to tell you the unusual story of jealousy. 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
1: Yes, it's the new Gay Family series starring Lucille Ball with Richard Denning. 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
2: Jell-O tapioca puddings. Yes, sirree.
1: And now, Lucille Ball with Richard Denning as Liz and George Cooper. Two people who live together and like it. Tonight is a big social night in Sheridan Falls. A very swanky new French cafe, Les Elements de Général, is opening, with admittance by invitation only. The Coopers are dressing in their best formal clothes.
4: Oh, darn this collar, I can't get it closed.
5: Well, don't work so hard, George. You'll get your dicky all dirty.
4: I'm only trying to hurry. You said we had to meet the Atterburys at that French restaurant at 8 o'clock.
5: Well, here, let me help you.
4: No, I'll get it. This collar used to fit me perfectly.
5: Well, you haven't worn it for a long time. Look, why don't you try putting one chin out and one chin in and fasten the collar between them?
4: Very funny. Here, if you're so smart, see if you can do it.
5: Okay, put your head up. There. Now it's all fastened. How does it feel? A little tight, huh, George?
4: Well, that's better.
5: Yeah, you didn't look good with a black tie and blue face.
4: Wait till I tear the buttonhole a little.
5: Oh, George, I just happened to think. What if the menu's all written in French? Will you be able to order?
4: Si, senora.
5: Oh, you're going to be a great help. I know. We'll let the Atterburys order first, and then we'll take the same thing.
4: Bueno, bueno!
5: Now, come on, let's go.
4: Hey, now, wait a minute, Liz. Haven't you forgotten something?
5: What?
4: Put your dress on.
5: It is on.
4: Huh? No. Well, what are they making dresses out of this year, skin?
5: If you think this is something, wait till I take off my jacket. Come on, George, let's go.
4: Okay. Oh, darn that collar button.
6: Well, where are the Coopers? I can't stand waiting in a restaurant.
7: I like it, seeing everybody all dressed up. Oh, there are the Rickies. Yoo-hoo! Well, turn around and wave to them, Rudolph.
6: I can't turn around with this collar on.
7: My goodness, Bob Fisher certainly has a gorgeous blonde with him.
6: Where?
7: It'd make you turn around.
6: What a dirty trick. Pardon me, madam. Would you hand me my collar button? It's in your soup. Thank you.
7: Rudolph, I just saw a menu on the next table. It's all written in French. Will you be able to order?
6: Ja wohl, Fräulein.
7: Oh, great. Well, look, let the Coopers order first, and then we'll take the same thing.
6: You crack the whip, I'll make the trip.
5: Hi, Iris. Hello, Mr. Atterbury.
7: Oh, here are the Coopers. Hello, George boy, Liz girl.
8: Hi, folks.
6: Liz girl, George boy. Where have you been?
7: Liz, your dress is stunning.
5: Oh, thank you, Iris. Your dress is divine.
9: Ah, bonsoir, mesdames et messieurs. Bonsoir.
5: Bonsoir.
9: Here are the menus. Voila, voila, voila, and voila.
5: Never mind, Darkin. Oh, look at all the wonderful things on this menu.
9: What is Madame's choice?
5: Oh, I just can't make up my mind. What are you going to have, Iris?
7: I don't know. What are you going to have, George?
4: Well, there's so many good things. What are you having, Mr. Atterbury?
6: Ladies first. What are you having, Liz?
5: Oh, no, you don't. I started this.
9: Oh, come, come. Surely someone is willing to order.
5: You go on, George. You know, you could starve to death this way.
9: I would gladly break the ice, but I have already eaten.
5: I know. I'll count. One potato, two potato, three potato, four.
9: Oh, no, please, please. This is a French restaurant. Allow me. Une pomme de terre, deux pommes de terre, trois pommes de terre, quatre, cinq pommes de terre, six pommes de terre, sept pommes de terre, c'est tout. Maman m'a dit, apprendrez-vous.
5: Oh, that sounds good. Bring four orders of that.
9: I was merely counting. You must order now.
5: Oh, me? Well, I'll have the, this.
7: I'll have the same.
3: Me too.
4: I'll have that too.
9: Madame...
5: We ordered. What are you waiting for?
9: Could I not please interest you in something else?
5: No, that's what we ordered and that's what we want. Understand?
9: Very well, madame. Four orders have closed on Mondays.
5: Excited, Katie. My French teacher should be here any minute.
8: Your French teacher?
5: Yes, Iris and I are taking French lessons. He went to her house first. Oh, it was so humiliating last night, Katie. None of us could read a word of the menu.
8: No.
5: Not one word. I'll get it. It's probably Iris. Hello?
10: Bonjour.
5: Is that you, Iris?
10: Oui, oui, Liz girl. That means yes.
5: I know. How was the lesson?
10: Bon. That means good.
5: Iris, how was the French teacher?
10: Ooh, la la.
5: Does that mean what I think it does?
10: Oh, girl.
5: Look, this may be a silly question, but did you learn anything, Iris?
10: Oh, I learned a lot. His name is Jacques. He's 31 and he's a bachelor.
5: I meant, did you learn to speak any French?
10: Well, certainly. Le crayon sur la table.
5: Well, what does that mean?
10: Well, I can't remember. It's either open the window, the pencil's on the table, or my uncle is green.
5: Well, you certainly didn't get much good. Oh, there's the bell. He's here now. Goodbye, Iris.
11: Oh, Madame Bell, I am Jacques Duval. I kiss your hand.
5: Well, come in.
11: I have just come from the home of Matamataberry.
5: I know, and I can't wait to get started. I have the dining room table all clear.
11: Oh, no. I prefer to give you the lesson here, on this comfortable sofa.
5: Oh. You do, huh?
11: Mais oui, French is a romantic language and should be taught in a romantic setting.
5: Oh?
11: Especially to a student who is so beautiful.
5: Let's just stick to the lesson, Jack.
11: Jacques.
5: Now, what is the first thing?
11: The first thing is for you to sit closer to me.
5: Oh, now, just a minute. I think you should know. I'm married.
11: Yes. Sit closer.
5: You don't understand. I'm happily married.
11: Yes. Sit closer.
5: Now, look here, Jake.
11: Jacques.
5: I don't know what ideas you Frenchmen have, but my husband and I treat each other and trust each other implicitly, and we do not go in for this sort of thing. You understand?
11: Oui.
5: Good.
11: Sit closer.
5: Now, look here, jerk.
11: Jacques.
5: You better just leave and we'll forget all about the French.
11: Oh, don't be upset. I always try to kiss my new pupils.
5: You do?
11: If they are attractive, yes. Of course, 90% of them say no, but vive la 10%.
5: Well, I'm definitely in the 90%. Understand, Sam?
11: Jacques.
5: Now, let's begin the lesson.
11: Very well. We take some simple words. First, ma pencil. Si? Mm-hmm. Le crayon. Say it.
5: Le crayon.
11: The pen. La plume.
5: La plume.
11: Fine. Now, what is this?
5: La crayon.
11: And this?
7: La plume.
11: See, already you can speak French.
7: Well, suppose I go to a restaurant and they aren't serving pens and pencils. What do I eat?
11: We learn a little at a time. Oh. Here is more. The paper is white. Le papier est blanc.
7: Le papier est blanc.
11: The book is red. Le livre est rouge.
7: Le livre est rouge.
11: The chair is blue. La chaise est bleue.
7: La chaise est bleue. Hey, listen to me speak French. I sound like a regular parasite.

0: gosh, one lesson and we're speaking French.
1: How did you like Jacques?
0: Oh, you were right. He was just dripping with ooh la la.
1: I thought you'd like him.
0: It's really cute the way he makes love to you until you tell him you're not interested.
2: What?
0: The way he makes love to you. Isn't it killing the way he tries to sit close to you on the sofa?
2: He gave me my lesson in the dining room. Makes love to you, huh?
0: Yes, I was mad at him at first, until he explained he always acts that way with his attractive students.
1: Oh, yes, yes! I had an awful time fighting him off.
2: Well, goodbye, Liz.
0: Bonjour.
2: That means hello.
0: I know. I haven't learned the word for goodbye yet.
3: Well, come on, George boy. That's enough work for one day. I'll drive you home.
4: Okay, unchain me.
3: Very funny.
4: I'm coming. Well, monsieur, how's Iris coming along with her French lessons?
3: French lessons? She quit after the first one. It seems this Jacques fellow has some strange ideas about teaching.
4: What do you mean?
3: Didn't Liz tell you? He makes love to all his pupils.
4: Liz didn't tell me that. Are you sure?
3: Iris was flabbergasted. The minute he came in the door, he started making violent love.
4: Gee, do you suppose he's been making love to Liz?
3: George, boy, stop and think. If a man will make love to Marjorie Maine, he doesn't pass up Betty Grable.
4: Oh, that's ridiculous.
3: That's right, boy. You keep saying that.
4: Of course, I could listen in on their next lesson just to make sure.
3: I'll help you listen.
4: But you don't know any more French than I do.
3: A masher is a masher in any language, boy. Besides, I want to study his technique. Maybe I can pick up a few pointers.
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0: 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It's evening, and George and Mr. Atterbury have met at the corner drugstore to make last-minute plans for Operation Eavesdrop. Jacques Duval is giving Liz her French lesson.
1: Donnez-moi mon crayon.
2: Bon, bon, very good. You are learning fast. Now, ask me how I am.
1: How are you?
2: No, in French.
1: Comment allez-vous?
2: Oh, that is all right. Comment allez-vous? How are you?
1: Oh, fine, thanks.
2: No, I meant... Well, never mind. Now, do you remember how to say the cat is white?
1: Oui, indeed. Les chats est blanche.
2: No. The cat is not blanche.
1: Well, maybe you're talking about a different cat than I am.
2: The cat is not blanche, it is blanc.
1: Well, what's the difference? They both mean white, don't they?
2: Oui, but one is masculine and the other is feminine. In French, the cats are always masculine.
1: Oh? Well, that certainly must cut down on French kittens.
2: Let me put it another way.
1: All right.
2: You see, with the French, everything is either masculine or feminine. You Americans don't have that.
1: How long you been in this country, Jack?
2: I was referring to the language, not the people. Oh. Now remember, le chat est blanc, not blanche.
1: Oui.
2: Now, to continue. Let us say you are eating out. You want to order fish. So you say to your escort, poisson, Paul.
1: I wouldn't say that.
2: What would you say?
1: Poisson, George. I don't even know Paul.
2: All right. Poisson, George. Now, let us review what we have learned.
1: Okay. Donnez-moi mon crayon. Comment allez-vous, les chats et blancs et poissons, George?
2: Bon, bon, you can fool a Frenchman.
1: I don't think I could fool him, but I might confuse him if I walked up and said, give me my pencil, how are you? The cat is white and fish, George.
3: Now, quietly, Mr. Atterbury, we don't want them to hear us. Duck down crossing the kitchen in case Katie strung up the clothesline.
4: What did you say? Speak a little faster after this, will you, boy?
3: Sorry. Come over here and we'll listen by the living room door. Now, quiet now.
5: Madame Coupin, êtes-vous prête à commencer la leçon encore?
1: Bonbon.
4: See, George? She said bonbon. The dirty rat brought her a box of candy.
3: They're saying something else.
5: Comment allez-vous?
3: Well, I certainly understood that. He wants her to come on out to the alley with him.
4: Obviously.
5: Comment allez-vous?
1: Bonbon.
4: You've got to hand it to Liz. He wants her to come out in the alley, but she'd rather stay here and eat candy. She's got nothing to worry about, George.
3: No? Well, what happens when the candy's gone?
5: Madame Cooper, s'il vous plaît, donnez-moi le couleur de l'écharpe.
1: L'écharpe est blanche.
5: L'écharpe est blanche.
3: They're talking about someone named Blanche.
4: Don't you get it? Blanche wouldn't go out in the alley with him, so he shot her.
5: And now, madame, poisson George.
3: Huh?
1: Oui, poisson George.
3: They're going to poison me. Oh, I've had enough of this. Well, this is some French lesson.
1: Oh, George.
3: Yes, George. All right, you snake in the grass. Get out of here and take your poison bonbons with you.
6: What?
1: George, what's the matter with you?
3: Get out of here, you home-wrecking rat.
2: Ma foi, I am insult.
1: I am insult right with you.
2: Madame Cooper, do you have a glove?
1: Glove? Yes, here.
2: Thank you. Take this.
3: Hey!
2: I challenge you to a duel.
1: A duel?
2: Oui, my seconds will contact you about the time, place, and choice of weapons. Bye.
3: A duel?
7: We welcome a duel. George, boy, we'll show this French fried Romeo the kind of stuff you're made of.
3: A duel?
1: What's the matter with you two? He didn't do anything.
7: Do you deny that he made love to you?
1: Well, no, but I put a stop to that the first day.
3: A duel?
7: You see, George, I was right. What'll it be? Swords or pistols?
1: From the looks of him, it better be smelling salts.
3: A duel?
1: Worried about that duel.
8: Are they really going to go through with it?
1: Yes, tomorrow morning at dawn in the cemetery. George is scared stiff, but he's so stubborn he won't back down. I'll get it. Hello?
9: Madame Cooper?
1: Yes?
9: This is Jacques Duval. Your husband, he has not been trying to get me on the phone, has he?
1: No.
9: Well, I wonder if he and I could talk this thing over.
1: You mean you don't want to fight a duel either?
9: Heavens no, a man can get hurt in one of those things.
1: Well, why did you challenge George then?
9: That's what we Frenchmen are supposed to do. And they told me that if you challenge an American to a duel, he will call up and try to get out of it.
1: Oh, they did, huh?
9: We... I've been waiting by the phone for 24 hours.
1: Well, don't worry, Jacques. I'll take care of George. I'll tell him I talked you out of it.
9: Oh, merci, merci. Au revoir.
1: Goodbye. Oh, Katie, George is saved. The duel is called off.
8: Well, Mr. Cooper will be glad to hear that.
1: Yes, but I'm not going to tell him about it.
8: What?
1: Well, Jacques won't show up now that the duel's called off. So I'm going to let George worry it out right to the cemetery tomorrow morning. Ha ha! Ain't I a stinker? Well, there's the cemetery, George. Won't be long now.
10: Oh, thanks. Gosh, I'm cold. Oh, what a miserable morning. Dismal and foggy.
1: What are you kicking about? I have to drive back in this.
10: Oh, Liz.
1: Well, come on, let's get out.
10: Okay. Oh, why did he have to make it the cemetery anyway?
1: Well, it saves time. It eliminates the middleman.
10: How can you make jokes at a time like this?
1: Oh, George, don't think I'm taking this lightly. This is the proudest moment of my life.
10: It is?
1: Yes, George. Today is going to make you a real hero. And I only hope my second husband has your courage.
10: Second husband?
1: Oh, I wouldn't marry right away. Might take months. Hey, look at all the people waiting there.
10: Yeah, they must be from the bank.
1: Gee, they're photographers and everything.
7: Ah, there you are, George. Thought you'd never show up. Well, let's get on with it. Good publicity for the bank.
1: Well, how can we get on with it without Jacques Duval? I have a feeling he won't show up.
7: What do you mean, won't show up? He's here.
1: Well, you see, he called me on... Here?
7: Yes, yes. He told us George wouldn't show up. Glad you made it, boy.
1: Oh, this is awful. I have to talk to him. Where is he?
7: Over there. Four reporters are holding him. And hurry up. They have to get pictures in time for the first edition.
1: Jacques, come here. I want to talk to you.
11: Oui, oui.
1: What are you doing here?
11: What is Monsieur Cooper doing here? I thought I would show up alone, be a hero, and get some publicity for my French classes.
1: Oh, what a mess.
7: Come on. Everyone's getting impatient.
1: Oh, dear. We'll have to go through with it. Jacques, you shoot way over George's head, and I'll tell him to shoot over yours.
11: Be sure and tell him.
7: Okay. Back to back. Over here. Here's your pistol, Jacques. George has his.
1: George, farewell, my darling.
10: Goodbye, Liz.
1: Shoot high and miss him, because he's going to miss you.
10: Huh? Oh, okay. Hey, Liz, what if he doesn't miss me?
1: Well, then I will. Now shoot high. Farewell, lover.
7: All right, gentlemen, stand back to back. Cock your pistols.
12: Shoot high.
7: Now, you both know the rules. the count of ten, wheel and fire.
12: Should I?
7: Now, start pacing. One, two, three, four.
10: Oh! They're both down. I put blanks in those guns. How did they get shot?
1: Nobody got shot. The photographer dropped the flash bulb and they both fainted.

0: Yes, Lucille, where to tonight?
1: Oh, we're going to be arty tonight, Robert, and see how Jell-O makes out in the land of grand opera. Let's go, Wilbur, to the Met yet.
0: Me.
1: Pardon me. Could you tell me where Signor Lemondini is?
0: I am he.
1: Oh, say, that's cute, hey? You see, I'm the music editor of the Jell-O Pudding Gazette. Is it true you can break a glass by singing a high note?
0: Certainly.
1: Certainly. He must be Italian.
0: Ready, Nini?
1: Yes, I'm listening, Nini. Go ahead.
0: Oh! Oh! Well, I can usually break a glass by singing.
1: Hey, I'm a singer already.
0: Bah! You are no singer, I can tell. My ear is trained.
1: Oh, your ear is trained?
0: Yes.
1: Let me see it do something.
0: I mean musically.
1: Oh.
0: I will sing for you. I will sing Una Voce Poche Trio Jell-O Fa.
1: Here it comes. What does that mean, she asked, putting her foot in it? pudding.
0: It means in your language, Jell-O puddings are a trio of treats.
1: Oh, well,
0: Jell-O chocolate pudding, luscious with deep down chocolatey goodness.
1: That little title...
0: Jell-O butterscotch pudding with that buttery brown sugar flavor, and Jell-O vanilla pudding, rich and smooth as cream.
1: Well, it certainly stretches in the translation. Those puddings go a long way, hey?
0: Thank you.
1: Yeah, but my favorite aria is drip, drip, moo, bubble, bubble, clink, clink, clink.
0: What does that mean?
1: In your language, it means all you do is add milk and they take about 5 minutes to cook.

0: George. George, wake up.
1: What's the matter?
0: Shh. There's a wild animal in the room.
1: What?
0: He's down at the foot of the bed. See him?
1: Yeah.
0: Oh, look at his big red staring eyes.
1: Wait a minute. I'll get my gun out of the table.
0: Right.
1: I got it. One, two.
0: Don't shoot.
1: What?
0: Oh, that's no animal. I forgot I put luminous nail polish on my big toes.
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0: I came across Mr. Kipling in a meadow by the church. If I've painted that spire once, he said, I've painted it a dozen times. He offered me an apple pie. An artist needs inspiration, he explained. Golden shortcrust pastry, delicious apple filling, and just the right amount of sugar sprinkled on top. But then, when it comes to the little details, Mr. Kipling does have an exceedingly good eye.
1: Yes, it's for you. It's your dinner. It's called Cupboard Love. Cupboard Love's different. Comes in a packet, not a tin. See this foil pouch? Keeps it moist and squeezy. That's right. It's a new kind of cat food. Moist. It's good for you. Like it?
2: New Cupboard Love. What the well-cared-for cat has for dinner.
3: Well, come in, Smithers. What is it? Speak up, boy. Orange juice.
4: 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New Kellogg's Rise and Shine.
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3: 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Thank you.
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6: 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From the Pecos to Powder River, Dodge City to Poker Flat, these are the towns they fought to live in and lived to fight for. 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

0: Howdy. If you're interested in facts and statistics, I'm a Frontier Town lawyer named Chad Remington. Frontier Town called Dos Rias. The rest of the facts and statistics somehow are the kind you get from the government. Because this little adventure and danger I want to tell you about couldn't have happened unless the government had ordered the remonetizing of silver. And this brought about one of the most turbulent booms the frontier has ever known. The boom brought thousands upon thousands of people into the painted hills behind the town of Angel's Draw. And although Angel's Draw originally referred to a gap in the hills behind the town, which under the proper twilight lighting looked like an angel with his pinions spread, by the time the silver boom was underway, Angel's Draw had taken on a new meaning, and a deadly one. It was said, and with a good deal of reason, that the man who was slow on the draw soon became an angel. Curious to see the boisterous town and the country around it, and hopeful of finding new opportunities, Cherokee O'Bannon, the reform medicine man who most always rides with me now, and I saddled up and set out for the turbulence and excitement of Angel's Draw.
1: Counselor Remington, I'm willing to admit that I'm glad you persuaded me to join you in this trip to Angel's Draw.
0: Persuaded you? I came near having to throw a holder on you to restrain you once you heard about a boom town with its wine, women, and song.
1: Fie on wine, women, and song? Double fie with little yellow ribbons on it.
0: Oh, so? You mean you're no longer interested in wine, women, and song?
1: Sir, I've never been interested in wine, women, and song. No, indeed. No, indeed. The only thing that ever appealed to the O'Bannon has been liquor, ladies, and brass bands.
0: Liquor, ladies, and brass bands, huh? Well, you certainly like your pleasures hard-boiled.
1: I not only like my pleasures hard-boiled, Counselor, but from time to time I've been known to become boiled myself. Yes, indeed.
0: Well, that certainly explains why you spend most of your time in hot water.
1: Yes, indeed. I say, Chad, see down there? Looks like something's going on down in the street.
0: Sure does. Seems to be a whole crowd milling around a man who's up on a platform or a soapbox.
1: These watery blue optics don't deceive me. There's trouble going on down there. Real trouble. Come on, man. Don't just stand there. Rattle up that pony.
0: It was hard making much speed down the rutted and crowded street. But as we neared the knot of jeering people, we were able to make out a little better the man standing on the packing case. He was tall and bony, with a look about him of the hill country. His clothes were black where they hadn't worn green, and he wore his collar reversed. A preacher. A preacher fighting to bring the gospel to a boomtown crowd. Cherokee and I reined up and started working our way through the crowd to hear better, to find out what was going on.
2: I ask you, what good will all the silver in the hills do you if you do not find the gold in your hearts? How long are you going to sit indolently by and countenance the bestial vulgarities visited upon you and your families by this Pablo Perkins? How long, I ask?
3: Go on, draw it up, will you? We like this town the way it is, and we don't need you. Or the likes of you around.
2: If Pablo Perkins sent you here to disrupt this meeting, go back and tell him that my mission hasn't even started. Pablo Perkins serves Mammon. I serve our Lord.
4: Ever since you come to this town, Gasaway, you've done nothing but call names. Mr. Perkins happens to be a friend of ours. And if you're fighting him, you're fighting us.
3: Well, if it's a fight you're looking for, Reverend, we'll be glad to oblige. Come on, boys, get that sign singer off that box and run him out of town.
0: If there are any of you who want some sung over him, just take another step.
4: Well, who do you think you are, coming in here and telling us what to do?
1: We'll show you who we are in mighty short order if you insist on being convinced.
0: I'm not waiting. A lot of you, break this up and clear off the street.
2: My son, I appreciate your help, but I have no fear of these men.
0: And neither have I, Reverend. Not while they're in front of me.
3: Why, you loudmouth, big talk!
1: Anyone else want to start reaching for their guns?
4: Come on, boys. Let's go down and get some tar and feathers.
3: Yeah, we'll run the three of them out of here.
0: All right, Cherokee. You can put your gun up now.
2: Gentlemen, although I dislike being beholden to any man, I want you to know my gratefulness for your timely interception. The people of this town have no respect for the cloth.
0: Looks to me as if this town could use a lot of what you've got to sell.
2: It does indeed.
0: Well, Mr. O'Bannon here used to sell something that wasn't 1% as good for folks as what you've got. So, if you'd like, perhaps if we got our heads together, we might be of some help.
2: Any help would be welcome. And if you'd care to ride over to the little shack my wife and I live in, perhaps she'll brew us a pot of tea while we talk this over.
1: A pot of...
0: Cherokee.
1: Oh.
0: All right, Reverend. We'll get our horses and you lead the way. The cabin Reverend Gassaway occupied with his wife, Alma, was little more than some packing cases.

0: The cabin Reverend Gassaway occupied with his wife, Alma, was little more than some packing cases. Mining machinery had come in, nailed together. But it was scrubbed and clean and had an air about it that bespoke home. Despite the obstacles in their path, both the Reverend and his wife were still filled with hope.
1: Well, this is a frontier town, Mr. Remington. Although the Reverend hasn't been able to clean it up entirely, I think our efforts have helped some.
2: Some, Alma, is far from enough. And the little we have accomplished has been blocked by what we had best term the opposition.
3: What's been blocked?
1: Well, a few weeks ago, the Reverend shamed the so-called town council in the passing of closing law. All places that serve liquor are supposed to close at 2 a.m.
2: They're supposed to, all right, but they don't.
3: But you've got a marshal's office here. We saw the marshal's office as we rode into town.
2: Yes, there's a marshal, but apparently he's in the pay of Pablo Perkins, too.
0: Then you have no law at all in Angel's Draw.
1: Not the right kind of law. You see, Mr. Remington, the Reverend and I are far from being blue-nosed reformers. But Perkins and his tribe are bleeding the miners and their families of their hard-earned pay. In fairness to the wives and children, we feel that it must be stopped.
0: And I suppose there's no church in Angel's Draw.
2: The only church in Angel's Draw at the moment is in Alma's heart and my own. With the few contributions I've been able to get, we've bought a plot for our church on a knoll which overlooks the town.
1: It's up on top of some old diggings. But now that Perkins is running this town, we haven't been able to raise a dollar in 2 weeks for building materials.
3: Who is this Perkins character? Is he a Mexican? I heard you call him Pablo.
2: Pablo's his nickname. We understand that he got it because of the finery he wears. Satin vests and silver ornaments.
1: Just like a Spanish grandee.
0: And probably what he needs is a few weeks on the torture racks of the Spanish Inquisition.
2: As a man of the cloth, I know that Pablo Perkins will face his own Inquisition when he...
1: The window! What happened?
0: Someone tossed a brick through the window with a note attached to it. Not very imaginative. But not many people in Angel's Draw seem to be very imaginative.
3: What did they write, Chad? What does the note say?
0: Well, even that isn't very imaginative either. It just says, get out of town, and it's signed with a skull and crossbones.
2: It's from Perkins, all right. Or one of his crowd.
0: Reverend, do you honestly feel that if the saloons and gambling joints in Angel's Draw could be made to close at 2 a.m, that there'd be enough money available so that you could get some to build your church?
1: Oh, there's no question about it, Mr. Remington. The wives of the men who have fleeced out of their pay have told me time and again that they'd contribute to the church.
0: Well, in that case, we'll see what we can do about closing up those dives and Pablo Perkins right along with them.
3: Huh? And how do you propose to do that, Chad?
0: Well, if you'll come with me, Cherokee, I think you'll find out. We're going down to the marshal's office and do a little talking, straight from the shoulder.
2: The marshal? He wouldn't dare walk into Perkins' place and tell him to close it up.
0: Well, I'd dare, and I'd enjoy it to boot. All right, come on, Cherokee. We're wasting time here when we should be talking to the marshal.
4: What you fellas are asking me to do is impossible. Pablo Perkins is a big man in this town, the biggest.
0: You're the town marshal. You were put in office to enforce the laws. How much is Perkins paying you to lay off?
4: Now, wait a minute. You got this whole thing wrong. No one's paying me nothing. All I get is my wages for doing my job. And if I cross up Perkins, he'll fix it so I won't get that.
3: Chad, it looks to me as if all that's wrong with Angel's Draw could be cured by getting a new town marshal.
4: Oh, now, look here. I'm a married man. I've got a family.
0: So have a lot of the miners around this town. Your friend Perkins is taking the bread and butter out of the mouths of a good many families.
4: Oh, good gosh, that ain't my fault.
0: We say that it is. And since this whole thing is as distasteful to me as it seems to be to you, I'm going to ask you just once more. Are you giving O'Bannon and me deputies' badges, or aren't you?
4: Now, wait a minute. You're putting me in an awful spot. Pablo will have my hide if I do anything like that.
0: Well, that's our answer. Now, the next step is to get an indictment against this jelly-kneed so-called lawman for malfeasance in office and have him thrown out.
4: Well, all right, then. You win.
3: Well, if we win, let's have the...

0: Prizes. Get out those deputy marshal badges.
1: Ah, there are your badges. Now hold up your right hand. You solemnly swear to uphold...
2: We'll return to the second act of the Glory Trail, our exciting frontier town adventure, in just a few moments.

0: And now, Frontier Town.
1: Well, there were the two of us, O'Bannon and I with deputies' badges. Two men against, if not half the town, at least against this Pablo Perkins and his complement of gun-toters. Tough odds? Well, not as tough as they might first appear. Because knowing that Perkins was a gambler, I knew that he was at least half bluff. And if he could be half bluff, Cherokee and I might get someplace by bluffing three quarters of the way. However, not wanting to expose our cards until the pot had been built up, Cherokee and I sat in the marshal's office so that he couldn't get loose and warn Perkins. And we sat there until the clock struck two next morning. Then, checking our guns to make sure that they were ready and able, Cherokee and I started out down the street and headed for Pablo Perkins' Straight Flush Cafe, which, as usual, even at this hour of the morning, was jammed to the rafters.
2: Hey, Pablo.
3: Yeah, Windy?
2: Have you seen the marshal? I ain't seen him around tonight.
3: Well, it's right, now that I think of it, neither have I. He generally comes in sometime around midnight for his, his salary.
2: You think, something's happened to him?
3: What if it has? It ain't gonna make me feel bad.
2: That ain't what I mean, boss. I mean them two Jaspers who rode into town today and stopped us from busting up old man Gassaway's revival meeting.
3: What about him?
2: Remember what Cleet said? He thought he saw him going into the marshal's office a little while after?
3: You quit worrying. That marshal ain't got enough salt in his whole system to sprinkle on a soft-boiled egg. He'd no more do anything to stop us from... What's gotten through you, Windy? What are you staring at?
2: Here come them two I was telling you about right now. And do you see what they got pinned on their chest? Marshal's badges.
1: From the clothes you're wearing, I take it that you're Pablo Perkins.
3: What of it?
1: Oh, nothing much. Is that a watch you've got on the end of that gold chain, Perkins?
3: Yeah. And what of that?
1: What time is it, Perkins? Well?
3: I think it's time for you to get out of here.
4: It's time for everybody to get out of here. It's 20 past two.
3: We're wrong about that, too. It's 28 minutes past.
1: Good. Then that just gives you 2 minutes to have this place emptied out and closed up by 2:30.
4: We're giving you half hour of the best of it right there.
2: Why, you red-nosed ibbot.
1: I'm sorry, my friend, but any gunplay in this place tonight will be done by the law. And at this hour of the morning, my temper's worn pretty thin.
3: Well, there's not much I can do when you come in here and pull a gun on me. But if you don't mind, I'm going to pour myself another drink.
4: Pat, look out! He's grabbed a bottle!
1: That's about as low down a stunt as anyone's tried to pull, Perkins. Nobody but a sidewinding snake would reach for a bottle behind a man's back. And if I didn't have a man with me like Deputy O'Bannon, who never takes his eye off a bottle, you might have gotten away with it. But now you've only got 1 minute left to close this joint, or we're marching you down to jail.
2: Well, boss.
3: Hey, quiet down a minute, will you?
5: Hey.
3: Quiet! Be no more playing and nothing more served in here tonight. So go on, beat it. Go on home. All right, wise guys. The closing order is good for the decent people in this town. It certainly applies to the riffraff like you. Now go on, make tracks. If I ever see your heads over the top of the batwing doors again, I'm telling you right now, I'll blast them. Blast them right off your shoulders.
1: I guess that was about the easiest victory I ever won. Or so it appeared at the moment. Yes, and even for days later. As a matter of fact, Pablo Perkins' easy wilting, I'm afraid, made us all let down our guards. Just as Alma Gassaway had said, money started to flow in for the building of the little church. Not only money, which was no longer lost over the long bar or the gaming tables at the Straight Flush Cafe, but nickels, dimes, quarters, and dollars squeezed out of the household money of grateful wives. And as fast as the money poured in, the Gassaways, Cherokee and I, bought building materials and dragged them up to the knoll that we nicknamed Glory Hill. Willing hands nailed the studs and joists and stringers into places as our little church started to gain form and grow.
4: This being a carpenter is wearing work.
6: Oh, yes, Cherokee. Hard work's not easy.
1: Nope, even the Lord's work isn't easy.
7: I'll say amen to that.
4: Too bad we can't make that yellow spine mollycoddle of a marshal come up here and drive a few nails instead of lolling around that office of his.
1: Now, Cherokee, that's no way for a deputy to talk about his boss. Besides, if the marshal... Hello. Here comes a real surprise. See who's buffing his way up the hill?
6: Praises be. Mr. Perkins.
4: Perkins? If that no good imitation of a man is coming up here to make more trouble, I'll personally thrash him within an inch of his life.
5: Good morning, Brother Perkins.
3: Morning, Reverend. Mrs. Gasway. Good morning to you, too, you deputy marshals.
1: What brings you up the hill, Pablo, and particularly at so early an hour in the morning?
3: Well, ever since you made us close up at 2 o'clock, and I'm getting to bed at a respectable hour, I'm up and out every morning.
5: And it's still not too late for you to be redeemed. Much of the Lord's work is done in the morning.
3: Well, that's what I came up to see you about, Reverend. My eyes have been opened. Closing early, I'm still making enough money, and since I don't want to see this little town of ours split in two by factions, and to show you that my heart is really in the right place, I've brought you up a little donation for your church. Here.
4: 500 simoleons? Maybe I should make a practice of getting up early every morning myself. Yes, I should.
3: Well, Reverend, what's the matter? Why don't you take the
5: money? Brother Perkins, I'm very grateful for your more than generous offer, but I'm sure that a man who is as wise as you are must recognize that I cannot take a contribution for the cause of good when the money comes from the cause of
6: mammon. Dear, are you sure you're not being a little hasty?
1: No, Mrs. Gasaway, I think the Reverend is right. However, let us not belittle Perkins' generosity and apparent change of heart.
3: Okay, you're the doctors. But if you ever do get stuck, you know where to find me. The money's yours just for the asking.
5: You would do far more good for our church and yourself by attending every Sunday rather than contributing to it.
3: I may fool you at that. You never can tell. I may get religion, too. Adios.
6: I think that was simply wonderful of him.
1: And I must admit that so do I.
4: Well, I don't. I'm afraid that the years I've spent rubbing shoulders with dishonest characters like that gambler have convinced me that a leopard doesn't change his spots and a polecat doesn't change his stripes.
1: How right Cherokee was. Pablo Perkins walked down Glory Hill. And although we couldn't see it, his face wore a smug, self-satisfied smile. Once back in the town itself, he strode into the Straight Flush Cafe, beckoned one of his gun slicks, walked into his office, and locked the door.
2: What's up, boys?
3: I just went up with there building the church.
2: I knew this getting up early in the morning wasn't good for you. What'd you do that for?
3: I offered the old coot a donation to help him finish the church. $500.
2: Now I know you're loco.
3: Yeah, loco like a fox. Now when that church ain't here no more, no one in Angel's Draw will even think I had something to do with it.
2: You're loco for sure. The church ain't gonna be here no more.
3: That's what I said. The church is gonna vanish into a million pieces of kindling wood. You see, they're building the church right on top of an old digging. And the old tunnel's right below it.
2: What's a tunnel got to do with it?
3: In mining, they use explosives. And who's to say if the tunnel suddenly blows up, taking the church along with it, that it ain't from some old dynamite that was left in the diggings when they quit?
2: How do you know there was dynamite left in the diggings?
3: I didn't say there was any left, but there's going to be some left. Because you and me, we're going to leave it there, all wrapped up with a nice lighted fuse. Yes, sir, Wendy, when they open that church on Sunday, there's going to be a big celebration. A big blowout, just like the 4th of July.
5: Chad, there should be a warm glow in your heart that'll endure all your life as you watch these good brothers and sisters climbing up Glory Hill to attend church.
1: I've got a glow, all right, but the real satisfaction must be yours and your wife's.
6: Oh, I've never known a happier day or a happier moment.
5: Well, I think it's time we should be going inside and holding our first communion with the Lord in his new edifice.
1: You go ahead, Reverend. And you too, Mrs. Gasaway. I'd better wait here for Cherokee. Even though his past is well behind him, I think it would be better if I made sure that he gets to church.
6: Well, you go right ahead. But where is Cherokee?
1: Well, you know, he's not in the pink of physical condition. Although he's full of the milk of human kindness, right now he occasionally backtracks and imbibes other kind of fluids. So he's a huffing and a puffing his way up that hill.
5: All right, Chad. We leave you to get behind Satan and push Cherokee and Satan both into church. Come, Alma.
6: Don't be late now, Chad.
7: Morning, brother. Beautiful day, ain't it?
1: And a good morning to you. Cherokee, come on.
4: Chad, wait. Don't go inside yet.
1: Oh, for goodness sake, what's the matter?
4: Chad, I just saw something that scared 10 years out of my life.
1: What, his satanic majesty moving out of Angel's Draw?
4: No, much worse than that. Halfway down the hill to the left, where you can't see it from here, I saw two men just vanish into the side of the hill.
1: What were you doing around to the left?
4: Well, to be perfectly honest with you, I stopped behind some juniper bushes to take a snort so I could climb the rest of the hill. Chad, I'd swear that one of those men was Pablo Perkins and the other his bodyguard.
1: Now, what the dickens could Perkins be doing vanishing into the hill?
4: Well, there's an old mining tunnel there, from what I could see. Chad, we've got no time to waste. Those two are up to something, and we'd better investigate.
1: Come on, Cherokee, try to keep up.
4: See, it is a deserted mine.
1: Come on, watch that brush. Let's get inside.
4: Chad, there they are. They're lighting a fuse to something.
8: Blast you, Remington!
1: Cherokee, try to grab him. I'm going to see if I can put out that fuse.
8: Windy, come on, make a run for it.
4: Hound found you. You just try to make a run for it, and I'll blast it.
8: They got me in the leg.
1: Cherokee, see if you can go over and smother that fuse. I'll tie these two up and fast.
8: Right there, Wendy. He shot the gun out of my hand.
1: Use your knees, will you?
4: Cherokee,
1: keep out of this, Cherokee. You're hurt badly enough.
4: I can still do one more thing.
1: Doggone it, O'Bannon. You put out the fuse, you floored this other crook. Even with a slug in your leg, you did the work of two men.
4: And why shouldn't I? There were two of us. Me and Satan right behind me. Oh!
1: Well, I'll be blamed. Mr. O'Bannon has gone and fainted.
5: If I should walk the meadows green, or sail the ocean wide, no fear would fill my trusting heart, for thou art by my side. God's love for man fills every space. His presence goes with me. 'Tis round about and everywhere, throughout

Frontier Town, starring Reed Hadley and featuring Wade Crosby, is a Bruce Ells production. Story and direction by Paul Franklin. Music written and played by Ivan Dittmars. Be sure to be with us again same time next week for another fine action-adventure story with your favorite young Western star, Reed Hadley. And now this is Bill Forman telling you that Frontier Town comes to you from Hollywood.

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Out of deference to persons who may still be living, character names in some of these unsolved mysteries have been changed. In several of these unsolved mysteries, the police have been faced with the problem of a murderer who could gain access to a room locked and bolted on the inside, and then, his crime committed, leave that same room locked and bolted behind him. There was one man to whom these phenomena presented no problem. Harry Houdini, the master magician of all time. And tonight's unsolved mystery is his famous challenge to death.

0: The scene is the outskirts of Liverpool, England. At the home of Mr. Henderson, a group of guests are assembled to meet Mr. Harry Houdini. And among the guests is a Scotland Yard detective inspector who has been working on England's latest unsolved crime. The guests have finished dinner. The men are in the smoking room enjoying cigars and coffee as their hostess, Mrs. Henderson, precedes the ladies into the smoking room.
1: I know you gentlemen haven't finished your coffee, but the rest of us are really awfully anxious to hear Mr. Houdini.
2: Oh, delighted, of course.
3: Yes, my dear. But the inspector was in the middle of telling us about the Scotland Yard's latest.
1: Oh, by all means, let's hear that, too.
2: Well, the thing is really baffling. Here we find a house, doors all bolted and locked, windows barred, and everything tight. The note hasn't been picked up off the front porch for 3 days. That makes us investigate.
1: Yes?
2: We break open the door, find an elderly woman lying before the hearth, dead, murdered. Meal for two set on the table, and 8 witnesses who swear that no one entered or left that house with or without the old woman.
1: But are your witnesses reliable? How can you be certain that no one entered?
2: You don't know the old lady's neighbors. They see everything. I suppose, though, that you, Mr. Houdini, don't see anything difficult about the locked and bolted doors, since you're in the habit of getting out of our police handcuffs and our jail cell.
4: I am not quite as bad as you make me out to be. After all, I make no secret of the fact that I get out of handcuffs and cells and locked safes and all the rest of it by trickery and sleight of hand.
1: But couldn't the murderer who murdered the old woman have done the same thing? I mean, use the same sort of trickery to get out of the room and house?
2: But what Mr. Houdini means is that the equipment he uses is all specially prepared.
1: But I saw Mr. Houdini myself locked in a steel vault on the stage. And it wasn't a faked vault because the manufacturers were there and testified that it was a genuine fake. And yet you got out of that, Mr. Houdini.
4: But it was trickery just the same. You see, the safe had to be brought onto the stage before the performance started.
1: Yes, of course.
3: What about it?
4: Well, before the curtain went up, I have removed the strong steel springs and substituted weak soft springs in their place. And so opening the safe was simple. I replaced the original steel springs, of course, before the safe was returned to the manufacturers.
2: Simple as that, eh?
4: Oh, yes, Inspector. That trick is simplicity itself.
1: And yet there are people who insist that you must be a spiritualist, capable of, oh, shall we say, disembodying yourself?
4: These people who make these claims are fake spiritualists. They're just furious at me because I expose their trickery. But,
2: Yes, Mr. Houdini? But what?
4: I have determined to do a trick. One in which I shall not use a trick box or a trick rope, and I shall do it underwater. Listen, I shall be placed in an ordinary packing case. It may be examined by experts while it is being manufactured so that there can be no trickery.
1: Go on.
4: Then, when I am placed inside, the lid, consisting of 3 pieces, will be nailed in place.
2: Yes, we follow.
4: Then the box, or the case, will be roped, lifted on a tackle to the deck of a tugboat, moved out to the middle of the harbor, and lowered into the water.
1: But, Mr. Houdini...
4: Wait. Oh, I can see every move. In 1, 2, 2 minutes and 8 seconds, the box will be raised to the surface.
2: And the world will have lost the greatest magician of the age. You, Mr. Houdini, will be drowned.
4: No, sir, I shall be seated on the lid of the steel nailed and rope box.
1: Oh, you'll be drowned.
3: You'll be drowned.
4: I shall not be drowned. And if I am, it will prove...
1: Prove what?
4: Never mind that at present. Tomorrow? Yes. Tomorrow forenoon.
2: What do you mean, tomorrow forenoon?
4: I shall do this new trick tomorrow forenoon at the docks in the mouth of the Mersey River. I shall call it... Let me see. I have it. Harry Houdini in the challenge to death.
0: Not only was Harry Houdini the master of magicians, but also he was a master showman. The morning's papers carried the story of his challenge to death. The police tried to interfere on the grounds that he was endangering his life, but arrangements went ahead, and at 12:05 on the crowded and noisy waterfront, the tugboat Elsie whistled that she was ready for her part of the experiment.
2: The tag's all ready, Mr. Houdini.
4: And everything is ready here?
5: Yes, sir, we're all ready.
4: Then I suppose I'd better get inside of the box.
1: Oh, I wish you wouldn't, Mr. Houdini. I'm afraid.
4: Oh, but no. Do not be afraid.
2: Well, I'm just as afraid, Mr. Houdini.
4: Now. I am depending on you to see that everything is done properly.
0: Harry Houdini steps into the wooden packing case. 2 burly carpenters step forward, place the 3-plank lid in place, and nail the lid down. With every blow of the hammer, those of the waiting crowd feel their hearts beat faster. The rope, a stout 1-inch rope, is tied about the packing case. The hook of the hoisting line is slipped about the rope, and at a signal, the derrick hoists the packing case and its human cargo over the edge of the dock.
5: Hoist away there!
6: Hurry!
2: I'm cold with fear.
1: Jeremiah, I couldn't sleep all night.
2: 30 seconds. Time seems to be standing still.
1: He must have been down long enough to get out.
3: He hasn't had time to do anything yet.
6: 1 minute.
2: I think we'd better hoist the packing case.
1: Yes, we should never have let him do this.
3: Yeah, you can't do that. I have my orders, Mr. Houdini.
2: Yes, but you can't let him drown after all the experiment. Are they going to hoist him up now?
6: No, not yet. 1 minute and 30 seconds.
1: Oh, this is awful. It's quite like attending an execution.
2: Yes, only worse.
1: What if the packing case should slip off the hook and go to the bottom?
7: Yes, oh, I hadn't thought of that. And if it's already done that and landed upside down...
6: 2 minutes.
2: 1, 2, 3, 4, 5, 6, 7, 8.
6: Hoist away!
0: The dripping case is hoisted out of the water, and there, seated on the lid, holding to the rope, is Harry Houdini. The tugboat moves to the wharf. The packing case is examined and found nailed in place. Once again, Harry Houdini has been successful. In just a moment, you will hear the solution to the mystery of Harry Houdini's trick, the challenge to death.

0: Ladies and gentlemen, inasmuch as any solution must of necessity be supposition, liberties of time, place, and character have been taken in the solution for which you have been waiting. The scene is once again Mr. Henderson's home in Liverpool, England. Mr. Harry Houdini is explaining his most famous and spectacular trick, the challenge to death.
1: Well, of course, Mr. Houdini, we all saw the trick performed, but even now it still seems impossible.
2: As the inspector said yesterday, once a thing is explained, it is simplicity itself. You see, I know much from study that the audience reaction is of two widely different qualities.
3: How is that, Mr. Houdini?
2: To begin with, when the trick, any trick, is commenced, the attention is all directed toward the article employed. The box is examined to see that it is genuine, the rope to see that it is strong, and the nails to see that they are real. But, and here is the great point. When the trick has succeeded, the audience has eyes only for the performer of the trick.
1: But even then, I still don't see...
2: I am explaining to you now the process of thought that precedes the working out of the details. Knowing that the audience will watch me once the trick is over, I in turn know that if I remove myself from the vicinity of the packing case while it is being brought ashore, no one will pay the slightest attention to it. They are all too busy seeing that I, personally, am not up to any more tricks. They ignore my assistants, who are guarding the packing case.
3: But that doesn't explain how you got out.
2: Getting out of the case? that was easy. It was getting the lid back ready for inspection. That was the chief worry. You see, when I stepped into the packing case, I carried with me a very small but very powerful pair of nail cutters, thin enough to slip between the lid and the case. And as soon as the nails were driven home by the carpenters, I cut them between the lid and the box. As soon as the packing case was submerged, I slipped the three boards of the lid to one side and clambered out. Then I replaced the three boards and sat on them to hold them securely in place. When the box was hoisted to the deck of the tugboat, I left my assistants to remove the cut nails and replace them with the same type of nail. All this they did hidden behind the canvas covering on the ship's rail while the crowd was watching me at the stern of the boat.
3: Then if you got out as easily and as quickly as that, why did you keep us in suspense?
2: My friend, for that very reason, to keep you in suspense. Else, there would be no reason for my calling the trick the challenge to death.
1: Mr. Houdini, you said something yesterday, that if you were drowned, it would prove something.
2: I did. It would have proved for all time that I was not a spiritualist using my astral body to perform disappearance tricks.

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5: This is Nightline, the line that's open at the right place at the right moment, and this is Walter O'Keefe. Good evening, and here's our first Nightline call tonight from Hollywood. Groucho Marx and You Bet Your Life. 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
9: In centuries past, this was the sound that used to get the news around. Yes, in centuries past, the people on one side of the hill beat the drum to share the news of the world with the people on the other side of the hill. And since the world in those days was a smaller, more easygoing world, this was enough to get the news around. Ours is a chaotic age with critical events flashing across the face of the earth. Fortunately for us, we can keep up with these events because we have at our fingertips the fastest means of communication ever devised. We have radio. 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From ages primitive to present, people have wanted to keep up with events. And in our day and age, this is the sound that really gets the news around. This is Leon Pearson inviting you to keep up with the news on the hour all day, every day, over most of these NBC stations.
6: And here he is, the one, the only...
10: Well, here I am again with a chance for each of our couples to win up to $10,000. That's French. And if any of them say the secret word, they'll win an extra $100. That's English. George, who's first?
6: Oh, Groucho,
10: that's German.
6: Groucho, I'd like you to meet Nancy Anderson and Scott Edwards. So, folks, you've been pleased and meet Groucho Marx.
10: Welcome to You Bet Your Life. Say the secret word, and you'll divide an extra $100. It's a common word, something you find around the house. You little rascal, you. Nancy, I'll start with you, because you are a little rascal, aren't you? Where are you from, Nancy?
11: Well, I was born in Edgewood, Maryland, but I just lived there for a few weeks, and then I grew up in Nashville, Tennessee, and since then I've lived in Alabama and Georgia, North Carolina.
10: Nancy, I notice you have a decided northern accent. How long have you been in Southern California?
11: Well, I've been here for 3 years, but I've lost most of my accent.
10: How does the city of the Angels compare with your city of the Dodgers, I mean, compare with your home down south? Which do you prefer?
11: Want me to tell you the truth?
10: I certainly do.
11: Well,
10: we don't have anybody...
11: I much prefer the south. I don't like the traffic and the smog, and I don't like the general attitude as well either. I think about the first day I was here, I went into a grocery store, and on the wall they've got signs, pickpockets will be prosecuted to the full extent of the law, and absolutely no checks cashed, and forging checks is a felony, and you will be arrested. And this store is protected by the Eagle Eye Detective Agency, and where I come from, they have signs that say, through these doors pass the finest people in the world, our customers.
10: Well, you must remember that we have a lot of crooks in Los Angeles.
11: That's just what I mean.
10: you're Scott Edwards?
7: Yes, I am.
10: Where are you from?
7: Partly. I'm from Springfield, Mass, originally.
10: Oh, Springfield, Mass. Somebody out there from the Klondike. Are you married?
7: No, I'm not.
10: How old are you?
7: 33.
10: And you're not married yet?
7: No.
10: Well, how is it a handsome, bright young fellow like you isn't married yet?
7: Well, I guess the right girl never came along, Groucho.
10: Oh. Well, perhaps you're doing something wrong. Just what do you do when you have a date with a pretty girl?
7: Well,
10: I mean, why don't you lie down and tell old Dr. Hackenbush all about it? It's only $30 an hour.
7: Well, actually, I have an apartment down at the beach at Malibu, and when the moon is on the water and the surf is nice, and we have a little pleasant music in the background and a little martini, it can be quite effective.
10: Well, it sounds very romantic. How do you fix your martinis?
7: Well, I mix 5 to 1.
10: You put in 5 parts gin to 1 part vermouth?
7: That's right.
10: Okay. Well, what do you need the moonlight and the music for? Now, what kind of work do you do, Scott?
7: Groucho, I'm in the technical sales department of Atomics International Division of North American Aviation.
10: Well, any job that has a title that long is usually short on pay. Actually, what do you do? Do you sell atomic bombs from house to house?
7: No, we build atomic reactors for research and for power.
10: I always like to help a struggling and worthwhile young salesman. How much do they cost?
7: Well, a complete installation will go from $100,000 up to several million.
10: No, I don't mean the... Never mind the total cost. I mean, how much would it be a month?
7: Well, I don't
10: know. If I can get it by the month, I'll take one. That is, if you give me trading stamps. Well, it's been a very pleasant experience talking to the North and the South simultaneously. And now let's get down to business and see how much money you can win. Now, you have selected from our list of 371 categories the foreign words and phrases. All of the following are foreign words or phrases used in everyday speech. If you miss 2 in a row, you're out. If you get 4 in a row right, you win $1,000. What is the French phrase that means out of action? Well, it's hors de combat. You should know that.
6: We have one wrong now. If you get the next one wrong, the game is over for you.
10: What does the French words mal de mer mean?
7: Seasickness.
10: Yes, I'm rather you said it rather than displayed it.
6: You have one right.
10: What is the Latin phrase that means my other self or bosom friend?
7: Alter ego.
10: That's right, alter ego.
6: Two right.
10: Now, what is the German phrase that means till we meet again?
7: Auf Wiedersehen.
10: Auf Wiedersehen is absolutely right.
6: You now have 3 right. Get the next one right, and you'll have $1,000.
10: What is the French phrase that means seek the woman?
7: Cherchez la femme.
10: Cherchez la femme is right.
6: And you've got 4 in a row, so you win $1,000.
10: Now, you've won $1,000. You can keep it and quit, or else you can come back later and try to double your money. You may even get a chance at $10,000. So why don't you go over there and sit down and think about it, and thanks for being on the show.
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0: Yes, Pabst. Makes it perfect. Just as we always have ever since 1844. So next time, you make it Pabst, because Pabst makes it perfect. America's Blue Ribbon Beer from the Pabst Brewing Company, Milwaukee, Wisconsin.
1: Yes, Pabst makes it perfect.
2: Groucho, we have a couple of sisters ready to meet you now. One of them doesn't speak English. However, the other one is going to act as her interpreter. So here they are, Mrs. Ida Tondino and Mrs. Isabella Caracciolo. Would you
3: welcome
2: come in,
3: please? Welcome to your bachelor life. Say the secret word and divide an extra $100. It's a common word, something you'll find around the house. Well, there they are. Ida Tondino.
4: Yes,
3: Isabella Caracciolo, huh? Is that right?
4: Caracciolo.
3: Groucho?
4: Caracciolo.
3: Caracciolo. That's where I keep my car in the Caracciolo.
4: Caracciolo. Conosciuto in tutto il mondo.
3: You say you girls are from Germany?
4: Italiani.
3: Oh. This is Ida over here, huh?
4: Me.
3: Oh.
4: Ida.
3: You're the one that doesn't speak English, huh?
4: I speak English.
3: You speak English?
4: Yes.
3: Now ask Isabella how old she is.
4: Quanti anni tiene? Beh, questa non dovrebbe dirmela questa domanda, perché non è domanda da fare a una donna.
3: She must be 100, huh?
4: Non si domanda mai l'età di una donna.
3: How old does she say she is?
4: 47.
3: She's at 47, huh?
4: Yeah.
3: How much did she lose in the translation? you're married, huh?
4: Yeah.
3: How long have you been married?
4: 35 years.
3: That's a very romantic
4: Mr.
3: to be
4: America,
3: married.
4: Yeah.
3: Yes,
4: yeah.
3: 35 years. He must be a fine fellow, huh?
4: Yeah.
3: What was there about him that made you fall in love with him, do you remember?
4: Nothing.
3: Well, at least you didn't hate him when you met him,
4: no.
3: Did you? Now, Ida, you must have a lot on the ball to be able to hang on to your husband for 35 years.
4: Yeah.
3: Are you a good cook?
4: Cook, look at me. I'm a cook. See, I'm a cook, spaghetti, lasagna, ravioli, pizza, chicken al cacciatore, everything you want, I cook for you.
3: Can you make a garaccio?
4: Garaccio, no, it's just a name.
3: Oh, yeah. Now, while you're cooking, what does your husband do?
4: My husband was in the garage. Have a permit.
3: He's in the garage, you mean?
4: Garage.
3: He's in the garage?
4: Garage. You have a permit to make a wine. I call the people. You have a nice time for the friend and drink a wine.
3: He's in the garage making wine?
4: Yeah.
3: Doesn't he know prohibition is over? Why don't next time you see him, if you ever do, you know, if he ever comes out of there, tell him he can get it legally now. Isabella, what does your husband do for a living?
4: Dice, tu che marito che faccio per vivere? Il sarto? Tell her.
3: He's a what?
4: Tell her.
3: No, you tell her. I don't care. What do you mean?
4: Just tell her. You make a suit for men.
3: Teller and he makes a
4: suit for men. That's it.
3: He's a tailor, huh?
4: Teller, yeah.
3: He's a tailor and he works in a bank?
4: No.
3: What does he do? Does he make suits with checks in them?
4: Suit for men. For you or for somebody else?
3: He makes
4: men.
3: A suit?
4: Suit.
3: Oh.
4: He's a cutter.
3: He's a cutter?
4: Yeah.
3: No. Ida, I'm curious about you.
4: Yeah, yeah.
3: How did you two find your way to the show here tonight?
4: Oh.
3: Did you have somebody else with you?
4: Oh, my brother. I think it's in your end over here someplace.
3: Your brother?
4: My brother, Raymond.
3: Could we get Ida's brother to stand up?
4: Raymond?
3: Yeah. Raymond, come up here. Hey, Raymond. How do you do?
5: That's me.
3: You know your sisters?
5: Yes, sir.
3: No. Now, what is your last name? Raymond what?
5: Cavallari. Raymond Cavallari.
3: Cavallari, eh?
4: Ha capito adesso.
3: Yeah, you. Raymond, is there anything I should know about Ida and Isabel that they haven't revealed yet? Or do you think we've covered all the bases?
5: You covered about everything except that my singing sister here has a little serenade for you. They want to serenade you or something.
6: Oh.
5: She brought along a guitar, and I think...
6: Will you play Italian, would like to... Spanish?
4: Yes.
6: Where is the guitar?
4: Play a little bit.
6: Ida, get your guitar and let's hear you sing. Sing anything you want, providing it isn't in English.
4: Yes.
6: Ida, you sing.
4: What do you want to sing? Solomio.
6: You sing anything you want.
4: Anything you want. Yeah. Solomio.

0: Ida, Isabel, Raymond was charming.
1: Thank you.
0: And if you're smart, you'll do something with a guitar. Smash it into 1,000 pieces. That's real good. I like it. How do you like my singing?
2: Good.
0: It's a good, huh? Well, let's hope you can win some money in the quiz. I doubt it, but let's see. Raymond, this is an unusual thing. We rarely do this, but we're going to let you help them because they've only been in this country 35 years. 37 years. Pardon me. Now, you selected mythology. George, you help him too, eh? You go.
3: Oh, boy.
0: Look,
3: you're taking on
0: a
3: subject.
0: No, they like that. All right, you ready? What handsome youth fell in love with his own reflection in the water?
4: Quale bel giovane caduto in si è innamorato della sua riflessione nell'acqua?
0: Narciso. Narcissus, that's right, yeah. How do you say it?
2: Narciso.
0: Narciso, yes, that's pretty good. I thought that was an Italian cheese.
3: You have one right now.
2: One right.
0: All right. Who carved a marble statue of a maiden and then fell in love with her?
4: Chi ha scolpito l'immagine di una ragazza e poi è caduto in amore con lei?
2: Pigmalione.
0: Hey, these kids are no good.
3: Yeah. You now have two right.
0: They don't need any help. He does. Who in mythology held up the heavens on his shoulders?
4: Chi nella mitologia ha mantenuto il cielo sulle spalle?
2: Atlante. Atlante.
0: Atlas, that's right.
3: You now have three right.
0: Who attached his wings with wax, flew too near the sun, and dropped into the sea?
4: Chi è stato che messo le ali di
2: cera? Dedalo, al figlio Icaro.
0: Yes, that's right. Icarus. Oh, I thought these were such lameals. I think this whole accent and dialect was a big fake, the whole thing. They were probably born in Boston or on Harvard College. Now, you've won $1,000. Now, you can keep it and quit, or else you can come back later and try to double your money. You may even get a chance at $10,000. So go over and sit down and think about it. No matter what you decide to do, we were delighted having you on the show. You were a wonderful trio.
5: We'll find out if any of our contestants will try for $10,000 in just a moment.
6: This is William Holden, and I'd like to ask you a question. 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
5: Well, here's a story on the big question. Mrs. Tondino and Mrs. Caracciolo have decided to keep their $1,000. They're not going to try for the big money. But Nancy Anderson and Scott Edwards have a different decision, and here they are to tell you all about it.
0: Now, you won $1,000, and if you decide to try for the 10 and you fail, you wind up with a total of 500. Now, what are you going to do?
7: I'm going to try.
8: Both of us.
0: Now, get together and pick a number from 1 to 10, and then after you pick the number, spin the wheel.
8: You pick a number.
0: And Remember, if any number besides the one you pick comes up, the question is worth $2,000. If your number comes up, the question is worth $10,000. What number have you chosen?
7: We're going to try 3.
0: Well, give it a turn.

No, you said three and it came ten, so this question is worth $2,000. You ready? I doubt if there's anyone alive who hasn't heard of Grace Kelly's marriage to Prince Rainier. For $2,000, can you tell me Grace's new last name?

0: What is the answer you two have decided
1: upon? Do you think anything about it? I think, I don't know whether I can pronounce it or not, but it's Monaco or whatever the name of the kingdom is. Isn't it?
0: No, I'm sorry. It's Grimaldi. Oh. Grimaldi. So I'm sorry you missed it, but you wound up with $500. That isn't too bad. Congratulations. And that'll buy you a lot of martinis.
2: 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Directed by Robert Dwan and Bernie Smith. Music by Jack Meekin. This is George Fenneman reminding you to tune in again next week, same time, same station, to hear the one, the only Groucho. And see Groucho every Thursday evening on NBC television. 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

0: Well, the month of March brings cold winds and the big blow, income tax returns. Our friend Honest Harold is following the good old American custom and getting his return in on the last day. It's the morning of March 15th, and we find Harold just finishing making out his form.
1: Well, that just about does it. Let's see. Better make sure I get down all my income. There's my salary. That sure didn't take up much space. I put down that Christmas bonus the radio station gave me. 3 Vaughn Monroe records. Well, guess that's all the income I have to declare. Oh, I did get a 50-cent refund on those old citronella bottles Grandpa left down the cellar. Nah, the government wouldn't be interested in that.
2: Still working on your income tax, Harold.
1: And I just finished it, Mother.
2: My, I don't see how you do it. Filling out that complicated form all by yourself.
1: Well, it really wasn't much, Mother. All it takes is a little intelligence, a keen mind, hair-trigger thinking.
2: Oh, yeah.
1: Yes, sir. It's a wonderful feeling, though, having your income tax all made out, Mother. And I don't want to be late with it. The government needs the money, you know.
2: How much are you sending the government?
1: Oh, I get a refund of $1.60.
2: Harold, I just thought of something.
1: What's that, Mother?
2: I wonder if I have to pay income tax this year.
1: Mother, what income did you have?
2: Well, it wasn't exactly income. I traded a chocolate cake for a pillow with Washington, D.C. embroidered on it.
1: A pillow with Washington, D.C.? What's that got to do with income tax?
2: Well, I thought it might be a capital gain.
1: Very good, Mother, very good.
2: That was a quip I read in the Pathfinder.
1: Yeah? Well, that's one quip that should have passed in the night.
2: What?
1: Yeah, skip it, Mother, nautical term. Well, I think I'll drop down and see how Doc and Peter are coming with their income tax. Maybe I can help them, huh? Might as well stop by and see Flora Bell, too. Be kind of fun to help her.
2: Harold.
1: Well, all I have to do now is put this tax return in the envelope.
2: Do you want me to mail it for you, Harold? I'm going right downtown.
1: All right, Mother. Thanks. Here you are. Ye gods, what's that?
2: Oh, that's Mr.

0: Walker. He's calling for me in his tractor.
1: Mother, his tractor.
0: Well, his Rio is in the garage today. He's getting his 100,000-mile checkup.
1: Yeah. Where's that rickety Romeo taking you today?
0: We're going to a meeting of the Sunny Side of 70 Club. We're both on the taffy pool committee. Come in, Ogilvy.
1: Ogilvy.
2: Good morning.
0: How are you, Ogilvy?
2: Just fine. How are you, ma'am?
1: Good morning, Mr. Walker.
2: Oh, I didn't see you there, Sonny. Thought you was a rubber plant.
1: Very funny.
2: Well, maybe I was stretching things a little.
1: Guess he reads the Pathfinder, too.
2: Well, Mrs. Hemp, are you ready to go?
0: Yes, I am.
2: My carriage awaits without, fair lady.
1: Yeah, some carriage looks more like a cement mixer.
0: I'll get my hat, Mr. Walker. I think I'll wear the one with the plume today.
1: Well, gotta be going.
2: You want to lift downtown on my tractor, Sonny?
1: What?
2: Haven't got any room up front, but you can sit on the corn shucker.
1: No, thanks. Do I look like an ear of corn to you?
2: Want me to answer that, Sonny?

0: Yeah, they're pretty cute, Mother and Mr. Walker. Well, it's a wonderful feeling to have your income tax all mailed out. I mean, all made out and mailed. But old Doc Yak Yak hasn't finished his yet. Think I'll have a little fun with the old horse doctor.
1: Come in. Oh, hello, Hare.
0: Hello, Doc. What you doing?
1: I'm trying to make out my income tax.
0: Well, mine's all finished and mailed. Didn't have a bit of trouble.
1: Well, yours are simple to make out, but don't forget, I got 17 dependents.
0: What?
1: Well, there's Silver Moon, my horse.
0: Yep.
1: And Evangeline, my cocker spaniel, and her 12 puppies.
0: Oh, my God.
1: And then there's Arthur, my goat. Yes, come on in, Arthur.
0: Doc, you can't put down animals for dependents. Arthur, you're a goat.
1: I don't see why not. The form says a dependent is anyone who earned less than $500. And that goat didn't make a cent last year.
0: That's what you think.
1: Well, anyway, he receives over half his support from me. Why, I've kept him in tin cans ever since he was a kid. Haven't I, Arthur?
0: Doc, are you really going to list your animals as dependents?
1: Oh, of course not, Harry.
0: You had me worried there for a minute.
1: I couldn't list Arthur the goat. A dependent has to be closely related to you.
0: Why, of course.
1: And Arthur and I are only second cousins.
0: Believe me, Doc, you're a lot closer than that. Bet Floribel's having a lot of trouble with her income tax. I'll just be big-hearted and offer to help her. While I'm adding up her income, maybe I can deduct a kiss or two.
2: Why, Harold!
0: Well, hello, Floribel. Just happened to be passing by. Thought I'd drop in. In case you needed any help with your income tax, as long as I was passing by.
2: Now, Harold, I'm on to you.
1: Huh?
2: Last time you helped me with my income tax, it took us 3 hours to get past my Social Security number.
0: Well, it was a long number.
2: While you were adding up my income, you kept trying to kiss me. You said that was part of the withholding tax.
0: I did.
2: You're not going to fool me this time. I'm going to do my income tax all by myself.
0: Oh, well, I tried. See you later, Flora.
2: Of course, if you want to come in and keep me company.
1: Huh?
2: You can just sit and watch me if you promise to behave yourself.
0: Sure. Well, shall we go in?
2: All right. Now you sit right there on the sofa.
0: Why don't you sit on the sofa, too? It's more comfortable.
2: Ah, now, Harold, none of your tricks. Remember, you promised.
0: Oh, yeah.
2: I'll just sit over here at the table. Now, let's see where I was. Oh, enter your total wages and salary, yes.
0: Gosh, Floribel looks cute in that apron. That ink smudge on her nose. Yoo-hoo, Floribel.
2: Harold, now you stop disturbing me. I'm having an awful time figuring out my deductions.
0: You want me to come over there and help you?
2: No, I don't. I'll come over there. Yeah.
0: Well.
2: Yes, I'll just sit here beside you. But remember, it's strictly business.
0: Oh, sure.
2: Maybe I'd better sit a little closer so you can see the small print.
0: Yeah. Your hair is tickling my nose.
2: Do you like my new perfume, Harold?
0: Yeah.
2: It's called Monsoon Madness.
0: Well, here comes Hurricane Harold.
2: I think I'll turn on the radio. A little music might help me concentrate on my income tax.
0: Yeah, good idea.
2: Well, I declare, they're playing one of our old songs. Remember when they played that at the senior class prom and you kept wanting to dance in the dark corners all night?
0: Yeah. I had on a rented tuxedo and my pants were too short.
2: Well, why don't you sing it for me now, Tootsie Roll?
0: All right, Cream Puff.

0: That was beautiful, Harold. I'll have to you finish singing that song to me at the dance. Remember what I did?
1: What?
0: I gave you a kiss like this.
1: Mm. Yipe. You never kissed like that in high school.
0: Harold, him.
1: Huh?
0: The very idea. You getting romantic this way when you know I'm trying to do my income tax.
1: But
0: aren't you ashamed of yourself?
1: Yeah, I hate myself for doing things like this.

0: Wonder if they ever open a window in this jail. Hello, Pete.
1: Oh, howdy, Harold. Excuse me a minute, boy. I'm on the phone.
0: Oh, go right ahead.
1: I'm talking to my girl, Eloise Ziegenfuss.
0: Oh?
1: Sorry, Eloise. A friend of mine just come in. What's that, Eloise? Well, I do declare, Harold, Eloise is jealous. She thinks you're another girl.
0: Oh, my goodness.
1: Eloise, it's just my friend Harold Hemp, Honey Bunch.
0: Honey Bunch.
1: And besides, Eloise, you know you're the only girl for me. Why, sure, girl. And that's the way I feel about you. Goodbye, Eloise. I do declare, Harold, she sent me oceans of love.
0: She sounds like she's talking underwater, all right. Pete, have you finished your tax report?
1: Well, I'm working on her, boy. I hope I get done by midnight.
0: Why, it's simple if you just follow the directions.
1: Well, I hope you got it right, boy. There's a special investigator in town.
0: Special investigator?
1: Yep, internal revenue man from Washington. Guess he's here to check up. See that nobody's trying to cheat on their income tax.
0: Cheat? Oh, well, I got nothing to worry about.
1: You sure you put down all your income, Harold?
0: Well, of course I did. Well, everything except 50 cents I got back in some old citronella bottles.
1: You are in trouble, boy.
0: Pete, the government isn't interested in a refund on some old bottles. What can they do with 50 cents in Washington?
1: Well, they'd buy Harry Truman a box of stationery.
0: Yeah, could be. Gosh, I wonder if I am in trouble. Wish Mother hadn't mailed my income tax letter.
1: I hope that investigator don't catch you, Harry.
0: Oh, Pete, those fellows have got more important things to do than...
2: Good morning, gentlemen.
1: Well, good morning.
2: Are you the marshal here?
1: Yes, sir. Except on Sunday.
2: Well, I'm from Washington.
0: Oop. You're from Washington?
2: Yes. My name is J. Edgar Bensinger.
0: Uh-huh.
2: I'm a tea man.
0: A tea man? Oh, well, I'm a Sanka man myself.
2: You...
1: Harold, this is the man from the Internal Revenue Department.
0: Guess they keep you fellas pretty busy this time of the year.
2: Yes, unfortunately, a lot of people think they can cheat the government on their income tax. But they very seldom get away with it.
0: No, guess not. But I suppose you spend all your time going after the big fellas.
2: Oh, no, they're all criminals to us.
0: Uh-oh.
2: No matter if they're trying to get away with $10,000 or 50 cents.
3: Zoink.
1: That's you, boy.
3: Quiet, Pete.
2: Yes, sir, there's only one place for a man that tries to cheat the government, and that's jail.
3: Jail?
1: It'll be nice having you here, boy.
0: Shut up, Pete.
2: Yes, sir, it makes no difference to us if it's $10,000 or 50 cents.
0: How'd you guess it? Well, nice to have met you, Mr.
2: Bensinger. J. Edgar. I don't believe I got your name.
0: My name? Let's see. Oh, yes, I'm Harold Hemp.
2: Hemp?
0: Yeah.
2: Well, I hope I never have to rope you in.
0: Ha!

We'll return for the second act of our story, Honest Harold, in just a moment. Judy Garland will be Bing Crosby's guest in a merry musical half hour with a decided Western flavor on CBS later this evening. Following this CBS Bing Crosby show on most of these same stations will be the world's welterweight championship battle between Charlie Fuseri and Johnny Bratton. That's two great broadcasts on CBS later tonight. Judy Garland as Bing Crosby's guest and the Charlie Fuseri-Johnny Bratton battle for Sugar Ray Robinson's vacated welterweight title. And now, back to Harold Perry as Honest Harold the Homemaker.

0: Well, March the 15th has turned out to be a taxing day for Honest Harold. He forgot to include a 50-cent item in his tax return, and he has already given the letter to his mother to mail. Right now, we find Honest Harold in the living room, a very worried man.
1: Why did this have to happen to me, just when that T-man is in town? Say, maybe if I just offer to give him the 50 cents... No, I think I'm trying to bribe him. Is that you, Mother?
2: Oh, hello, Harold. I have some wonderful news.
1: Oh, what's that?
2: At our club meeting this morning, Mr. Walker and I were elected king and queen of the taffy pool.
1: Oh, well, that's very nice, Mother. I suppose you mailed my income tax return.
2: Oh, Harold, I have a confession to make. I didn't mail your letter.
1: What? You didn't?
2: No, I gave it to Dr. Yancey to mail.
1: Yeah.
2: Well, we met downtown just now, and he said he was going to the post office. I thought that way the government would be sure to get it.
1: Yeah, sure to get me, too.
2: What, Harold?
1: Nothing. Goodbye, Mother. Got to see Doc about jail. I mean, bail. Oh, mail. Doc, you're just the man I want to see.
3: Oh, I am?
1: Yeah, you see?
3: That's nice of you to say that, Harold.
1: But...
3: And I want you to know that I always enjoy seeing you, too.
1: Doc, will you keep quiet a minute?
3: Oh. All right, Harold, I won't say a word.
1: My mother just gave you a letter to mail. What'd you do with it, Doc? Doc, say something.
3: You told me to keep quiet, Harold.
1: Oh. All right, Doc, I'm sorry. I apologize.
3: Apology accepted.
1: Good. Now, did you mail the letter?
3: Well, here's what happened. See, I was on my way to the post office when I passed the pet shop.
1: Yeah?
3: I saw the cutest little puppy in the window. I just had to go in and say hello.
1: Oh, my goodness.
3: And then the letter fell out of my pocket, and I reached over to pick it up.
1: The letter?
3: No, the puppy.
1: What happened to the letter?
3: Oh, the puppy picked that up.
1: Oh.
3: She was a retriever, Harold.
1: Doc, did you mail the letter?
3: Well, every time I started to leave, that little puppy went...
1: Sounds like the lunch whistle at the laundry.
3: Oh, so I just couldn't leave her.
1: Please, Doc, what about the letter?
3: Well, Pete came along and I gave it to him to mail.
1: Oh.
3: Well, Harold, I couldn't leave that little puppy. Why, you should have heard her.
1: Doc, why don't you go home and take a distemper shot? I gotta find Pete. Pete!
4: Oh, howdy, Harold.
1: Pete!
4: You sure was speeding along there, boy. You better watch it. It's a 15-mile zone.
1: Pete, what'd you do with that letter the doc gave you to mail?
4: Letter?
1: Yes, it had my tax return in it.
4: Oh, yeah. Now, let me see, what did I do with that?
1: Come on, Pete, what's the matter with you? Can't you remember anything?
4: Boy, I swear since I fell in love with Eloise, I'm in A-days. I just go around singing to myself, I love you, a bushel and a peck.
1: Pete!
4: A bushel and a peck and a hug around the neck.
1: Pete, listen.
4: Doodle, doodle, doodle, doodle, doodle.
1: Pete, will you stop that doodling? Did you mail the letter?
4: Oh, say, I remember now. I just put it in that mailbox there on the corner.
1: Oh, no.
4: Doodle, doodle, doodle.
1: You're crazy in the noodle. Goodbye.

0: Well, guess there's no use hanging around this mailbox. The letter's in there, and I'm out here. Say, maybe I can talk Fred the mailman into giving it back to me. He owes me a favor. I was a witness for him in court the time that Airedale bit him in Zone 26. Let's see here. What time's the next pickup? 5:20. Guess I'll just have to wait. Wonder if I could see my letter if I looked in the box. Wouldn't hurt to take a peek. Yeah. There's my letter right on top. Yeah. Might just stick my little hand in there. See if I can touch it. Small opening. I better get my hand out. Somebody might think I was stuck. Darn it.
1: Good afternoon.
0: Oh, good afternoon. Eve J. Edgar.
1: How are you, honest Harold?
0: Hello, Mr. Bensinger.
1: Having trouble getting your hand out of that mailbox?
0: Oh, is this a mailbox? Thought it was a Coca-Cola machine. Just trying to get my nickel back.
1: Mm-hmm.
0: Yeah. There. Got my hand out.
1: I'm glad you weren't tampering with the mail. You know, you could get a jail sentence for that.
0: You can?
1: Yes, almost as long as for cheating on your income tax. I'll be very interested in looking over your tax return, honest Harold.
0: Oh, brother.
1: Well, see you later. If I had the wings of an angel over these prison walls, I would fly.
0: Hey, nice voice. Oop.

0: Why doesn't that mailman get here? Ten minutes late now. Getting cold, too. Ye gods. Mr. Walker and his tractor.
1: Hey, hello, Sonny.
0: He's gonna stop.
1: Whoa, Nelly. Been having that trouble ever since I dropped a cake of yeast in the gas tank. What are you hanging around here for, Sonny?
0: If you must know, I'm waiting for Fred the mailman.
1: Well, you'll have a long wait. Fred's laid up with a lumbago today.
0: What? Well, who's taking his place?
1: I am.
0: Oh, no.
1: Yep. Always call on me in emergencies. I'm in the mailman's reserves. Company B. One side, Sonny. The mail must go through. Yeah, let's see what we got in here.
0: Mr. Walker,
1: just a minute, Sonny. I'm sorting the mail. Let's see here. Mm-hmm. Hazel Wilkins is writing to her old boyfriend in Charleville again. Must have broken up with that window blind salesman.
0: Mr. Walker, there's a letter of mine in there, and I'd like to have it back.
1: Sonny, do you realize that's tampering with the U.S. mail?
0: But it's my letter.
1: Not when it gets in this box, it ain't. It's the property of the U.S.
0: But, Mr. Walker, if I don't get the letter back, I might go to jail.
1: Oh, that's too bad.
0: Now, look here, Walker. I've got to have that letter.
1: Over my dead body.
0: Don't tempt me.
1: Yeah. Well, I guess I got all the mail. Let's get this bag on my shoulder. There. Yeah, see you later, Sonny.
0: But, Mr. Walker, wait a minute, please.
1: Can't wait. Mail's got to go through. Neither snow nor sleet nor gloom of night. Well, something like that.
0: Mr. Walker, you don't know what this means to me.
1: Can't tell you from the mailbox, Sonny. You both look kind of green. Fire the torpedoes, full speed ahead.

0: Guess I'd better go home. 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I could only get my hands on that letter. Well, I didn't. Hope I get an outside cell. We're going to miss my friends. Oh, Doc and Pete. Wonder if Florabelle is going to wait for me. I don't know. She's pretty fickle. I'll never forget when I went away for a weekend once. When I came back, she was engaged to the basketball captain. We lost every game that year, too. Oh, well.
1: Is that you, Harold?
0: Yes, Mother.
1: My, you're late, son. I've been waiting dinner for you.
0: I'm not very hungry, Mother.
1: Oh, Harold, there's a man here to see you.
0: There is?
1: Yes, he wants to talk to you about your income tax letter.
0: Zeef.
1: He said you did something wrong, Harold.
0: Ooh, this is it.
1: I tried to tell him that you didn't mean to cheat the government.
0: Thanks, Mother, you're true blue. But it was my mistake. I'm ready to face him now.
1: He's right in there, Harold.
2: Yeah, here I am, sonny.
0: Mr. Walker, what are you doing here?
2: I came to see you about your income tax letter. You forgot to put a stamp on the envelope.
3: Huh? A stamp?
2: You can't get away with that, Buster. But I have to give this letter back to you. There.
0: Well, thanks, Mr. Walker. I love you.
2: Well, you're kind of cute yourself, sonny. But your mother's seen me first.
1: Shall we have dinner now?
0: You two start without me, Mother. I got to clean up a little business with the government. Say, what about you folks listening in? Have you mailed in your income tax returns yet? Don't forget, tomorrow's the last day. You don't want J. Edgar Bensinger after you.

0: You've just heard the Harold Perry Show, Honest Harold. The supporting players tonight included Joseph Kearns, Jane Morgan, Parley Bear, Cliff Arquette, Shirley Mitchell, Ken Christie, and David White. Norman McDonald directed, and the music was composed and conducted by Jack Meekin.
1: Good night, Inky Pooh.
0: Honest Harold, created by Harold Perry, was written by Gene Stone, Jack Robinson, and Dick Powell. 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
1: Tomorrow evening?
0: Yes, the opening show tomorrow. Louis Calhern, Dorothy McGuire, and Richard Carlson in the brilliant stage and screen hit The Heiress.
1: Oh, The Heiress, yeah.
0: Thursday night on CBS already is very famous for suspense and for the dramas presented by James Hilton. Now, hear this new Thursday night Playhouse program at CBS, The Star's Address.
1: Who's that again?
0: The Star's Address.
1: Oh, yeah. Oh.
0: Louis Calhern, Dorothy McGuire, Richard Carlson in The Heiress. Through the years, Red Cross has helped the victims of disaster, brought comfort to servicemen in camps and hospitals and to their families. 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Roy Rowan speaking. 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
2: If you're paying this kind of money for a car, you'd want it to have a touch of style, legroom, four doors, and all that. 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
10: 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You call this progress? 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
2: Thank you, ladies and gentlemen, and good evening. Francis, before you get away, I want to tell you that I thought your song was delightful. And Toby, your commercial was stimulating. And Carmen, your music was magnificent.
3: Boy, you feel great tonight, don't you?
2: Oh, I certainly do, Carmen. Do you realize that it's March? The month that heralds spring? Oh, I just love March. Beautiful March.
3: Me too. In fact, I'm looking forward to every month this year. Romantic April, delightful May, enchanting June, exotic July.
2: Carmen, you've got the soul of a poet.
3: No, I've got an Esquire calendar.
2: Well, I hope you and your calendar are very happy together. But as for me, I have spring fever. Francis.
1: Yes, Don?
2: I'd like to drop over to your house about 8:30 tonight. I'll put the top down on my convertible and
1: oh, then... I'm so sorry, Don, but I sort of half promised Danny Thomas I'd keep him company while he's experimenting with his new chemistry set.
2: Oh, Francis, do you know what you're letting yourself in for? He won't pay any attention to you. He's had his eye glued to that microscope for 3 days now.
1: 3 days?
2: Yes, that poor soul is trying to outstare a germ. He hasn't got an ounce of romance in his body.
1: Oh, I'm sure he has, Don. Did you ever notice his soulful round eyes?
2: Did you ever see square ones? Why, as far as he's concerned, spring is just... Oh, there he is now. The germ must have won.
1: Danny! Danny Thomas!
4: Hello, everybody.
1: Isn't it wonderful, Danny?
4: What's wonderful?
1: Spring will soon be here.
4: It will?
2: Yeah, can't you feel it? Can't you feel those soft, balmy breezes? Does something to a man, eh, Danny?
4: Oh, I know just what you mean, Don.
1: You do?
4: Yeah, it makes you want to get out the old kite and fly the tail off it, boy.
2: Say, Danny, have you ever thought about girls?
4: Oh, girls. They fascinate me every time I see them walking down the street in their dainty open-toed shoes. Sure, I think about them a lot.
1: What do you think about them, Danny?
4: Won't their toes ever get cold?
2: Look, Danny, when a fella's your age, he doesn't spend all his evenings reading Popular Mechanics or building a speckled bird's egg collection. Doesn't romance mean anything to you?
4: Of course it does, Don. If I may quote from the classics, in the words of the immortal Hildegard. She's wonderful, Hildegard. I should only wear my nose the way she wears her hair. Je vous aime beaucoup, toujours l'amour, mon petit chéri.
1: Oh, that's beautiful, Danny. What does it mean?
4: If I knew, wouldn't I say it in English?
2: You see, what did I tell you, Francis? Danny, you ought to get yourself a girl.
4: Ah, love is only for women.
2: I've heard of a few men who are interested in it, too.
4: Yeah.
2: But I'm afraid there'll never be any romance in your life.
4: I guess you're right, Don. I'm kind of like parsley on a piece of fish. I look all right, but nobody wants me.
1: Oh, I wouldn't say that, Danny. I'm sure there must be somebody.
4: Well, yesterday I did have kind of a date with the girl next door. We went to the movies, and the three of us had a great time.
2: The three of you?
4: Yeah, me and my girl and the fella I brought along for her.
2: You brought a fellow along for your girl?
4: Yeah, she makes me. She's boy crazy.
2: Obviously.
4: He wasn't much of a fella, though. A little on the dumb side.
2: The dumb side?
4: Yeah, what a dope. He spends 75 cents to see a movie and wastes the whole evening hugging and kissing my girl.
2: Your girl? That sounds a bit like an overstatement.
4: Oh, no, it isn't, Don. She told me that her heart belongs to me.
2: She did.
4: It's just that the rest of her likes to go out with other fellas.
2: Danny, maybe you better stick to your chemistry set.
4: What do you mean?
2: Oh, you're not with it. You're not on the ball. In everyday life, you're just not making any progress.
4: Progress? You know why I'm not making any progress? Because I don't want to. You think this age of speed and tempo is good for you?
2: Well, frankly, I never gave it much thought.
4: Give it some thought, Don. Progress. Have you seen the new 1948 cars?
2: No, but I'd like to buy one. I can't afford a used car.
4: I'm serious about this. Things are moving too fast. You know, they say the two biggest features on the new cars are air brakes and unbreakable windshields. Now you can speed up to 200 miles an hour and stop on a dime. Then you press a special button, and a putty knife scrapes you off the windshield.
2: Well, that's a handy gadget.
4: Well, don't take it so lightly, Don. I mean, there's such a thing as too much progress. For instance, one of man's most priceless privileges, sitting down to dinner with his family, a simple little pleasure like that is in jeopardy. Why, the other day, my doctor showed me the latest invention in medical science. It's a little pill. Contains the equivalent of an entire meal. Soup, salad, steak, baked potato, choice of three vegetables, a cup of coffee, and a big piece of apple pie a la mode, and two toothpicks.
2: Ah, you're joking.
4: No, I'm not. I tried one, but a horrible thing happened. When I took the pill, it was upside down.
2: Well, what's so horrible about that?
4: I ate the dessert first.
2: What happened to the toothpicks?
4: Don't be such a wise guy, will you?
2: Oh, now, wait a minute, Danny. Progress has more good features than bad ones. Have you read about the new stockings for women, guaranteed not to get runs? They're made out of cold wooden rubber.
4: So what? Instead of runs, they'll get clinkers, splinters, and blowouts. Inventions, innovations. Well, years ago, when a woman wanted to go to sleep, she simply put on a nightgown and went to bed. Today, before she gets into bed, she puts on hair crimpers, wrinkle erasers, dimple depressors, ear flatteners, nose straighteners. If a man wants to kiss his wife goodnight, he has to battle his way through $12 worth of hardware.
2: You know, Danny, you got me convinced. Let's both go back and play with your chemistry set.
4: Now you're talking sense, Don. Progress is all right, but it has to be harnessed. Now, look, I'd like to show you my new formula. It'll revolutionize present-day living.
2: What is it?
4: Beverage.
2: What's it made of?
4: Shh. Liquid.
2: A liquid beverage.
4: Yeah, I'll tell you about it. Now, with study and forethought, and research and more thought, I have discovered something new. My magic elixir is a wonderful fixer of anything that's wrong with you. I'll bottle it and I'll attain...

0: you're looking gone and you're feeling duller. 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Thomas Cola will give your cheeks some color. 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It's a real surprise. Makes your spirit rise while the rest of you just lies there on the rug.
1: 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From Milan, Italy, we hear from Mr. Antonio Garibaldi Tommaso.
2: Well, I tell you, I first tried Thomas Cola when I was 20 years old. And today, 10 years later, I'm very happy to say I am now 30 years old. Thomas Cola, that's for me. That's why I'm as happy as I can be. I drink wine until my topper she blows. And with the Thomas Cola, I always wash my clothes.
1: Thomas Cola. And now we hear from the Earl of Thomas, one of the leading literary lights of England, being interviewed.
3: Milord, if you had your choice, would you select wine or Thomas Cola?
0: Wine or Thomas Cola, you say? Well, milady, wine, when aged in casks of choice oak, pervades my spirit like exotic incense. 1,000 violins throb in my head. I am wafted in fleecy clouds to the seventh heaven above the seventh heaven. I respond to its delicacy of flavor with the infinite me that has existed throughout the eternities. Whereas, milady, Thomas Cola...
3: Yes? Yes?
0: Thomas Cola makes me burp.
1: And now in Lower Africa, let's listen to Mr. Thomas himself addressing a group of natives.
0: Ogla, Ugwa, Wambo, Bola, Zango, Bango, Thomas Cola. Tanza, Kanga.

0: Not 50, not 75, but 100% true.
1: Yes, it's 100% true. 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
0: Right. 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
0: 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And now Don Ameche and Francis Langford as John and Blanche Bickerson with Danny Thomas as Brother Amos in The Honeymoon is Over. And here is lovely Francis Langford with a special arrangement of Sonata by Carmen Dragon and the orchestra.

0: Thank you, Francis Langford. And now, as we promised you, Don Ameche and Francis Langford as John and Blanche Bickerson with Danny Thomas as Brother Amos in The Honeymoon Is Over, written by Phil Rapp. The Bickersons have retired. Mrs. Bickerson wrestles the bedclothes in sympathetic agony as poor husband John, victim of a rare type of insomnia which manifests itself in alternate periods of coma and narcolepsy, reaches the crisis during an acute stage of the ailment. Listen.
1: So it's cows, isn't it?
2: Oh, dear, now he's scaring himself to death. John, John, are you in pain?
1: Are you in pain, Blanche?
2: What's the matter with you?
1: What's the matter, Blanche?
2: Stop repeating everything I say like a parrot. Why do you repeat everything? Why do you repeat everything?
1: You just said that.
2: I know I did.
1: Why do you repeat everything? Keep repeating everything like a parrot.
2: Very funny. I'll bet you're a riot with those broken-down friends of yours. I never want them in this house again.
1: None of my friends have ever been in this house.
2: Why not? Are you ashamed of me?
1: I'm not ashamed of you.
2: Then why don't you invite them here? Because they're a bunch of bums.
1: They're not bums.
2: When we got married, I gave up all my girlfriends. Why don't you do it?
1: Okay, I'll give up all your girlfriends.
2: I wish we could meet some nice people. You should belong to a lodge or something. Why don't you join the Elks, John?
1: I'll join next week.
2: You say it, but you won't do it. Why don't you join now?
1: What?
2: Go on, get up and join the Elks.
1: Blanche, are you out of your mind? It must be 3 o'clock in the morning.
2: It's only 2:30.
1: Oh, why don't you let me sleep? You know I have to get up early.
2: I won't let you sleep. Because if you sleep, you'll snore. Then you'll wake me and I'll wake you and we'll argue and I won't get any sleep.
1: I promise I won't snore.
2: You always snore. Week in, week out. On Monday you snore, Tuesday you snore, Wednesday you snore, Thursday you snore, Friday you snore, Saturday you snore. So what do you do tonight? Oh, what's the use? He's having that dream again. John, John, you said you wouldn't snore.
1: Yes, dear.
2: Turn over on your side.
1: Yes, dear. Yes, dear. What'd you say, Blanche?
2: I didn't say anything. That was an automobile backfiring.
1: Oh.
2: John. Close the window. It's cold outside.
1: If I close the window, will it be warmer outside?
2: Oh, get up and close it. I'm freezing to death.
1: Put a pan under it. I'll have the plumber in the morning.
2: John, I have indigestion. I've never been so sick in all my life.
1: All right, Blanche. I'm awake. Now, what's the matter with you?
2: I don't feel good, John. Call the doctor.
1: You don't need the doctor. I'll handle it. Where does it hurt you?
2: Right here, in the pit of my stomach. It's a shooting pain, and it comes about every 5 minutes.
1: How long does it last?
2: At least a quarter of an hour.
1: How can it last a quarter of an hour if it comes every 5 minutes?
2: Don't yell at me. I'm sick. If I say the pain lasts a quarter of an hour, then it lasts a quarter of an hour.
1: Okay.
2: I think it's that dinner we ate at the Gooseby's. The fish disagreed with me.
1: It wouldn't dare.
2: I never want to eat there again. Every mouthful was poison. And the portions were so small.
1: Why, you ate like you were condemned.
2: Well, you have to be polite when you go to dinner. I wish we hadn't eaten anything. I'm suffering, so call the doctor.
1: Oh, now don't get hysterical. It's just indigestion. I know how to treat it. I'll fix you some hot ginger ale and oatmeal.
2: Hot ginger ale?
1: Make a new man of you.
2: John Bickerson, I don't want any of your insane remedies. You'll treat me for indigestion and I'll probably die of liver trouble.
1: Listen, if I treat you for indigestion, you'll die of indigestion. Now, do you want me to help you or not?
2: Not if you're going to yell at me like that. You wouldn't yell at Gloria Gooseby if she got sick.
1: Now, don't start with Gloria Gooseby.
2: I saw you two at the dinner table playing footsies.
1: Footsies.
2: You so flustered when she smirked at you, you couldn't eat.
1: I was not flustered.
2: Then why did you put gravy on your ice cream?
1: I always put gravy on my ice cream. I love gravy on anything, and you know it.
2: A likely story.
1: Ugh.
2: And the gown that woman was wearing. She ought to be arrested. I think she purposely swallowed that fishbone so you could stroke her back.
1: I didn't stroke her back. I patted it. And I'd have done that if she hadn't swallowed the fishbone. I mean, if she hadn't been wearing that gown.
2: I don't know how Leo stands for it. He's such a wonderful man, and Gloria's always playing stick around him just to get sympathy. A lot you care what happens to me. Every time Gloria gets a headache, Leo hugs and kisses her and fawns over. Why don't you do that?
1: I'm never there when she has a headache.
2: I mean, why don't you fuss over me?
1: Now, listen, Blanche. You're not sick, and you know it.
2: Well, I'm depressed. You're going out of town tomorrow, and I'll be so lonesome I'll die.
1: I'm only going overnight. I'll be back on Tuesday.
2: If you cared for me, you wouldn't leave me.
1: I'm not leaving you. I have to go on business, and I won't be gone over 24 hours.
2: Suppose a burglar breaks in the house and finds me.
1: It'll serve him right. Now, let me sleep, please, Blanche. I have to make an early train.
2: We've never been separated before. I'm afraid absence will conquer your love.
1: Oh, no. The longer I'm away from you, the better I'll like you.
2: I don't like the way that sounded.
1: Well, what do you want me to say? What do you want me to do?
2: Say absence makes the heart grow fonder.
1: Absence makes the heart grow fonder.
2: That's the most stupid saying in the world.
1: What?
2: Look at what happened to Mel Shaw. He left his wife alone for 2 weeks, and now he's the unhappiest man alive. And you know why?
1: She was still there when he came home.
2: She was not. Louise got lonesome, and she ran off with the upholsterer. When Mel came home and found out what happened, he went right out and got so drunk, they had to take him to a sanitarium.
1: Why, he ought to be ashamed of himself.
2: Why?
1: A man should wait at least a week before celebrating. Good night.
2: Don't be so smart. You might come home and find things changed, too.
1: Mm-hmm.
2: Go on. Stay away from home for a month. Stay away for a year. See if I care.
1: I'm only going for one day.
2: Run all over the country. Go to Europe. Never let me know where you are. Just keep me sitting here wondering whether you're alive or dead.
1: Blanche!
2: Why don't you write to me, John?
1: Now listen to me, Blanche. You have only one object in mind, and that is to keep me awake.
2: I just want you to tell me you love me.
1: I love you. Now are you satisfied?
2: How much do you love me?
1: How much do you need?
2: $45. I saw the most stunning hat, John. If I get it, I'm sure I won't feel so depressed.
1: $45 for a hat. That's a fine cure for depression. That'll start one.
2: Women need those things to cheer them up. Look at Clara, my oldest sister. Every time she's in the dumps, she buys a dress.
1: I figured that's where she bought her clothes. I'm not giving you $45 for any hat, and that's final. Now let me sleep.
2: Oh, I hate you. How my mother begged me not to marry you. She pleaded with me not to marry you.
1: Your mother told you not to marry me?
2: Yes, she did.
1: Dear heaven, how I misjudged that woman.
2: Oh, you'll be sorry for this, John Bickerson. You just wait and see.
1: Oh, please, Blanche, I'm so tired and I have to make a 7 o'clock train. That means I have to get up before 6.
2: Why do you need so much time?
1: Well, I have to pack my suitcase, don't I?
2: You haven't got a suitcase.
1: Oh, I have too. I bought a brand new one yesterday. It's in the closet.
2: No, it isn't.
1: Yes, it is. I put it there last night.
2: I took it out this morning.
1: What?
2: Amos borrowed it.
1: Oh, Blanche, he didn't. You didn't let that weasel take my brand new suitcase. I've never even used it.
2: Don't scream so. You can carry your stuff in a paper bag.
1: Paper bag? My suits will get all wrinkled.
2: No, they won't. Amos borrowed them, too.
1: Now, look, Blanche.
2: I see no reason for you to carry on like this, John.
1: Blanche!
2: Amos is going on a sailing trip with some very important businessmen, and he won't hurt your silly old suitcase.
1: Blanche!
2: He has to have something to bring the fish home in.
1: He's going to carry fish in my suitcase, and I have to put my clothes in a gunny sack.
2: Well, stay home, then.
1: I can't stay home.
2: If you leave me here alone in this horrid house tomorrow night,
1: I'll... All right. I'll call Amos. I'll have him come over and stay here till I get back. Put the lights on. Honest, Blanche, if I don't go on this trip tomorrow, I'm liable to lose my job.
3: Hello?
1: Amos, this is John.
3: Hi, Jocko. What's new?
1: Say, I want to ask a little favor, Amos. I have to go out of town tomorrow, and Blanche is afraid to stay here alone. Could you come over and spend the night?
3: What's in it for me?
1: What a chiseler.
3: Is it worth a double sawbuck, Jocko?
1: Okay, $20.
3: And all the bourbon I can drink?
1: All the bourbon you can drink.
3: And can I bring a couple of friends over?
1: Bring some friends.
3: Take a note. You won't back out, Jocko.
1: I give you my word of honor.
3: Okay, I'll be over tomorrow.
1: Wait, Amos, when you come over, you might...

0: a couple of friends over?
1: Bring some friends.
0: Take a note. You won't back out, Jocko.
1: I give you my word of honor.
0: Okay, I'll be over tomorrow.
1: Wait, Amos, when you come over, you might bring my new suitcase with you.
0: I might bring it, but I won't. Because I already hocked it. Good night, Jocko.
1: Ooh, how I hate that man. See what you make me go through just because you pretend you're scared to be alone?
2: Aren't you going to be alone?
1: What?
2: Mother's coming over to stay for the rest of the year. Good night, John.
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A fiery horse with the speed of light, a cloud of dust, and a hearty hi-yo, Silver, the Lone Ranger.

From the days of the covered wagon to the coming of the railroad, the history of the Western United States is a history of progress. And no man did more to bring civilization to the frontier than the masked rider of the plains. It was his courageous fight for law and order against overwhelming odds that made possible the development of the great new country. Return with us now to those thrilling days when the West was young. From out of the past come the thundering hoofbeats of the great horse Silver. The Lone Ranger rides again.

0: For, and for the past 3 months, sole owner of the short line Goldville, Shawnee, and Western Railroad, got to his feet as his sweetheart, Alice Blanchard, prepared to leave his office and...
1: This hasn't been much of a visit.
2: I have to go, Jack. I have so many things to do, I don't know where to begin. I just stopped in to see how you were getting along.
1: Well, I guess you've seen.
2: Jack, listen.
1: Well?
2: Do you know what's wrong with you?
1: I'd say everything. After all the fool mistakes I've made so far.
2: No, Jack, there's just one thing wrong.
1: That all?
2: You've got no confidence in yourself. My heavens, Jack, a few mistakes don't mean anything.
1: They've cost me money.
2: But that doesn't count as long as you don't lose more. Really, it doesn't. It's just experience. How many men do you think there are who could take over the management of a business without training, as you have, and do any better? Why not one in a thousand? All you've got to do, Jack, is to tell yourself you can't be beaten. And you won't be. Please try. I want so much to be proud of you.
1: No, I haven't given up yet.
2: And you won't either, I'm sure of it. Oh, my gracious, 2 o'clock. I have to run.
1: Wait, I...
2: Oh, Jack, I can't. I'll see you tonight. Bye.
1: Goodbye. Maintenance costs. How in the dickens can anybody expect me to... Oh, hello.
3: Afternoon. Don't get up.
1: I wasn't. Don't think I heard you knock, either.
3: No? Well, I can explain that. I didn't.
1: That's what I thought.
3: On your dignity, eh? Looks as if owning a jerkwater railroad's kind of going to your head.
1: When you're at your office, do you let people walk in on you whenever they please?
3: When I'm at... Oh, recognize me, huh?
1: You're Blake Atwood.
3: Right.
1: What do you want here?
3: Want?
1: I don't imagine you came all the way from Milford just to amuse yourself.
3: Oh. Well, I'll tell you, Fisher. I've been meaning to call on you ever since your pa died and left you this line of yours 3 months ago. Thought maybe I'd better warn you off.
1: Warn me off?
3: I've got a wagon outfit that carries freight between here and Milford. I guess you know that.
1: I do.
3: That sort of puts us in the same line of business. We've just got different ways of handling it, that's all. I use horses and wagons. You have engines and rails.
1: So?
3: I was going to warn you not to build track to Milford. I don't like competition. But I see it won't be needed.
1: What do you mean?
3: I've had a look at you.
1: Huh?
3: From what I can see, a sprout as green as you couldn't compete with a town halfwit.
1: Why, you...
3: Sit down, sit down. Fisher, if you wanted a fight, I could handle you with one hand. But shucks, what have we got to quarrel about? We're not going to get in each other's way. Anyhow, I reckon you won't get mine. That would take some nerve.
1: You think I haven't any?
3: Oh, now, don't get mad. I guess you've got enough gumption for things like... Well, like feeding yourself and going to bed nights without your ma being there to tuck you in, things like that. But you sure wouldn't try anything it'd take a man to put across, would you?
1: No. Well, Blake, if you finish, you listen to me.
3: Yeah?
1: Maybe this railroad's going to do some things that'll surprise you.
3: Now, Fisher, don't try to bluff me. I've played too much poker.
1: All right, listen to this. 2 weeks ago, I signed contracts with 8 of your best customers in Milford. They came here and told us what they thought of the service you were giving them. They asked us to build a branch to Milford. And those contracts specify that if that branch is completed within 6 months, every pound of freight they ship will be routed over this line.
3: That's so?
1: Now, what do you think of my nerve?
3: Well, good day.
1: Just one second. You haven't answered my question.
3: Well, maybe your nerve's all right, Fisher. But I sure can't say as much for your head. You crazy fool. You've told me just what I wanted to know.
1: Hey! Blake, come back here. You needn't think
4: that... Howdy, Jack.
1: Oh, hello, Spooner. Come on in.
4: Jack, I just seen Blake Atwood going out of here. You tell him we plan to build a Milford?
1: Well, I... That is, he said...
4: And you did.
1: It got me so mad I had
4: to. Don't you know when we signed them contracts with those fellas at Milford, there was penalties fixed to them?
1: Yeah, but...
4: They know what Atwood will do when he finds out what they done. He'll make them pay plenty to haul their freight. If we ain't built a line to Milford in 6 months, he can make it so tough for them, they'll just about have to go out of business. That's the reason we agreed to pay him cash if we weren't ready when we figured.
1: Well, we're going to build, aren't we?
4: We haven't had the chance to buy our right-of-way yet.
1: And let's get at it.
4: After what you've let out to Atwood, that land's going to go sky high.
1: But if we...
4: Lem Dawson owns the land we have to have. You wait and see. This is going to cost us thousands over what it should have. We can't afford it.
1: All right, then if we can't, we won't build.
4: And pay the penalties in them contracts instead? Son, that wouldn't cost us much less. We'd have nothing to show for it. Nope, they've got us both coming and going.
1: I'm sorry, Fred. It Well, he got me so mad, I just didn't take time to think.
4: That's what he schemed for. He must have come here suspicion we was planning something.
1: Just another one of my fool mistakes.
4: Well, Jack, I won't say it ain't. But it's your cash you're spending. All I know is, in all the time I was superintendent of this line under your paw, he never made one mistake that was even half so bad.

0: I'm aboard, boss. I'm all set to go if you are.
1: Whip up those horses. Get back to Milford just as fast as you can.
0: Right, boss.
2: Get up there. Get up. Get up. Get along with you.
0: Get to see young Fisher, boss?
1: I saw him.
0: Find out anything?
1: He talked.
0: Yeah?
1: Got him so mad he didn't know what he was saying. He figures to build.
0: What are you going to do about it?
1: Talk to Lem Dawson before he does.
0: Yeah?
2: Get up. Get up.
0: I thought you and Lem didn't get along. You ain't aiming to try and buy his land before the railroad does, are you?
1: He wouldn't sell. Not to me, anyhow.
0: Then what's good seeing him going
1: to
0: do?
1: He'll sell to Fisher.
0: But I don't
1: know. Only when he knows why Fisher wants his land, he'll hold out for plenty.
0: Uh-huh.
1: I happen to know Fisher hasn't any too much reserve capital. When he's bought the land, he'll have just enough money left to build the branch. If he should run into trouble laying track, if it cost him more than he expects it to...
0: he'll go bust, huh?
1: And I think he'll be willing to listen to a reasonable offer.
0: Huh? You'd buy his company?
1: At my price.
0: Well, boss, what in the land of Goshen did you do with the railroad?
1: Sell it.
0: I don't savvy.
1: I think the Kansas Pacific would just as soon pick it up as a feeder line if they could buy it reasonably.
0: Then how'd you profit?
1: I'd keep the land Dawson won't sell to me, but will sell to Fisher.
0: So that's your scheme. Get up, you critters. Get up.
1: I'm interested in just one thing, keeping out competition. There's just one approach to Milford that a railroad could use. That's over the land Dawson now owns. He won't sell it to me, so I'll go after it my own way. And once it's mine, there'll be no railroad, Fishers, or any other building to Milford till I'm ready. I'm not an easy fellow to beat, Leaf. I guess young Fisher won't be long finding it out.
2: Get up! Get up, you critters!

0: Several days later, the Lone Ranger and his faithful Indian companion Tonto were riding along the edge of a swamp on Lem Dawson's property, halfway between Milford and Goldville. Suddenly, the masked man reined his horse to a stop.
1: Oh, there, Silver. What matter?
2: Here, Tonto. Follow me. Come on, boy.
1: Get him up, Scout.
2: Oh, boy. Come here. Watch it, Tonto. Careful of the swamp.
1: Watch out. What you see?
2: Take a look at the swamp water. Here. Now look.
1: It looked funny.
2: Tonto, remember that old fellow we helped when he lost almost all his herd to rustlers some years ago? The old fellow living in the ranch this side of Milford?
1: Him named Dawson.
2: Right. And all this range belongs to him.
1: What you mean?
2: He's a rich man, Kemosabe. Richer than he probably knows.
1: Why that?
2: That's oil floating there. Come on. Back to the horses.
1: You tell him.
2: Just as quickly as we can. Yep. Ready? Come on, Silver.
1: Get him up, Scout.
3: Hurry, old.

0: But as the Lone Ranger and Tonto raced across country, old Lem Dawson and his wife stood in the doorway of their ranch house, saying goodbye to young Jack Fisher.
1: Well, young fella, you needn't feel put out because I held you up the way I did. Reckon you'd have done the same to me if it had been the other way around.
2: Well, perhaps you're right, Lem. There's no hard feelings.
3: Now Lem and me can buy a house in town and take it easy for the rest of our lives, just like we've been wanting to do.
2: I'm glad you can.
1: Fisher?
2: Yeah?
1: Let me give you a word of advice before you leave, will you?
2: Why, sure.
1: Watch out for Blake Atwood.
2: Huh?
1: I told you, you know, it was through him I found out why you had to have my land. Well, he's not going to just sit by and leave you to build your line here without doing his best to stop you. And he ain't one to do his fighting fair and square, neither. I won't say no more. That ought to be enough.
2: Thank you. I'll remember that. Well, I have to be going.
1: And bye.
3: Bye.
2: Good day. Good day, ma'am.
1: Bye.
4: Yep. Get up there, boy. Get up.
3: Oh, Lem, just think of all that money he gave us.
1: Turned a right good deal, didn't I? Well, that's the end of our worrying days.
4: Come on,
1: Pilbert. Who's that?
3: Lem, look.
1: Say, ain't that...
3: It's the Lone Ranger and Tonto.
1: Well, by gosh. Hi there. Hi.
5: Hello there.
1: Rain up.
5: Oh, hold there, Silver. Oh, boy. Won't go. Hold there.
3: My lands, what brought you folks here?
5: Yep. Hello, Mrs. Dawson.
3: Hello.
5: Lem.
1: Yeah?
5: Tonto and I were riding near that swamp at the west edge of your range and discovered something we thought you should know.
1: What you mean is, friend, you found something on what used to be my land.
5: What's that?
1: See that fella riding way off there?
5: I do.
1: That's young Jack Fisher. Owns a railroad over to Goldville since his pa died. Now he's figuring on building a branch to Milford.
5: You mean that you...
1: He just bought me out before you came.
6: But we pined...
5: Wait, Tonto.
1: But what was it you found, did you say?
5: Never mind, Lem. That's news that'll have to wait.
0: The curtain falls on the first act of our Lone Ranger story. Before the next exciting scenes, please permit us to pause for just a few minutes.

0: Now to continue our story. When they had left Dawson and his wife and had made camp not far away, the Lone Ranger explained to Tonto why he had said nothing about their discovery of oil.
1: It wasn't because I feared Lem would be disappointed after having sold his land to Jack Fisher, Tonto. Lem and his wife are getting on in years. The money they received is more than ample to care for them the rest of their lives. And they have no close kin to inherit anything that may be left. And Lem isn't like some men we've known who desire money for its own sake, regardless of whether they can use it wisely or not. But on the other hand, if Jack learned that the land he had purchased was worth a fortune for the oil it contains, he might drop his other plans. His motive for building would be gone. He'd have a fortune without lifting a hand.
2: You want him, Bill?
1: Right. It would mean prosperity and progress. So, for the present, we keep what we've discovered a secret between us.
2: Oh, Tonto not talk.
1: Good. Neither shall I.
2: And what do now?
1: You heard Lem mention Blake Atwood.
2: Uh-huh.
1: Atwood will fight Jack. He'll do everything in his power to hold back progress, block the railroad, in order to keep his present stranglehold on the freighting business of the district.
2: Not right.
1: Well, we're going to stay on hand and see that he doesn't succeed.
0: Several weeks went by. Then one afternoon, a horseman raced into Milford, drew his horse to a sliding stop before Blake Atwood's office, threw himself from the saddle, and ran to the door.
3: Mr. Atwood.
4: You late. Well, what's happened?
3: Fisher started to build.
4: You sure?
3: He's been getting supplies together at Goldville for the past 2 weeks. He's already had the route surveyed. Now he's hiring crews. They start laying track tomorrow.
4: And Fisher's got the capital to go through with it, eh?
3: I asked around like you told me to. He can just make it, and that's all.
4: Fine.
3: Well, what are you going to do?
4: Stop him.
3: How?
4: Bribe his men. Scare those that won't be bribed. Tear up his track as fast as it's laid. Do? I'll stop that fellow if it costs me every penny I have to my name.
0: In the weeks that followed, Atwood made good his threat. The difficulties encountered by the Goldville, Shawnee, and Western became the talk of the territory. Its crews deserted almost as rapidly as they were hired. Gangs of roughnecks, everyone knew to be in the pay of Atwood, scared those who would not quit voluntarily. Miles of track were laid, only to be torn up soon after. And Jack Fisher was in the depth of despair.
5: This can't go on, I tell you. Fred, you know as well as I do what it's costing us. I borrowed every cent my credit's good for. No one's going to loan me another dollar. And track hasn't been laid even halfway to Milford yet.
4: Given up, Jack?
5: I don't know what to do.
6: Jack, you have to go on. You must. Why, if you quit now, you'll lose everything.
5: I know.
7: I feel like you do, Miss Blanchard. I want Jack to keep fighting. Maybe it's partly because if he don't, I'll be out of a job. But just the same, there's no denying we're up against a tough situation.
6: There must be something you can do. Those gangs, can't your men fight, too?
7: There's just the rub. Sure, they could fight. They could find the fellas to fight with.
6: But I...
7: Excuse me, miss. Let me make it plain. You see, them gangs know where to find our men anytime they want. Naturally, our crews have to stick to their business or lay in steel. But that doesn't hold for Atwood's roughnecks. They can choose their time to fight. And it's always when they got us outnumbered. They can cut and run whenever they want. They can hide wherever they want. And to say we should fight back is just like telling us to beat up on fellas you can't get your hands on. It's a heap easier said than done.
6: Yes, I suppose, but even so...
7: Who's that?
5: I don't know.
6: Expecting someone?
5: No. Come in.
8: Hello.
7: Atwood. What?
8: Well, Fisher, this time you see I did knock before coming.
7: You've got your nerve showing up here, Atwood.
8: That right?
7: You dirty...
8: Careful. Don't start accusing anybody of anything you can't prove.
5: What do you want here?
8: A talk with you. You'll send these people out.
5: They stay here.
6: Jack, we can...
5: No. Anything Atwood has to say to me can be said in front of you and Fred, or it can't be said at all. Well, Atwood?
8: Well, if that's the way you want it, doesn't make any real difference to me.
5: I'm waiting.
8: I'm here to make you an offer.
5: Huh?
8: From what I've seen and heard, you haven't been having much luck with this branch line you're trying to build. In fact, I've heard you may not be able to complete it. Now, if you care to sell your entire line, I mean, with all its assets, I'll buy.
7: Atwood, Fisher wouldn't sell his line to you if you offered him a
5: million... Wait, Fred. Atwood, how much are you offering?
8: $200,000. One half down, the remainder over a period of 2 years.
7: What? What kind of an offer do you call that? Ain't half what the line's worth.
8: In this case, it isn't what it's worth, it's what you can get.
7: You can't
8: Don't forget the way things are going. Fisher won't have anything to sell for much longer. It'll belong to his creditors. I'm offering it enough to let him pay his obligations and give him a decent amount over that for himself.
7: And you can take your offer and...
5: Fred, don't forget I'm the one to decide this.
7: Huh? You mean to say you'd even consider it?
5: Maybe I'd better.
7: You must be out of your head.
5: Well, hasn't he told the truth? Isn't it a fact that we can't go on the way we've been?
6: You can keep on fighting.
5: And end up broke.
7: That wouldn't have scared your paw.
5: He understood this business. He started the Goldville, Shawnee, and Western. He built it up. Why should I be expected to manage it as well as he did?
8: Then you'll sell?
6: No, you can't.
5: But Alice...
6: If you sell, I'm breaking our engagement. I want a man for a husband, not a coward.
5: It's not being a coward just trying to save what you can.
6: I think it is.
5: But can't you see my side of it? Can't you see if I sell, it's just because I think it's best for us both?
6: No.
8: Well, Fisher, what do you say?
5: You'll have to give me some time to make up my mind.
8: Can't give you much. Wait too long and I won't be interested. Then you'll go bust and save nothing.
5: Give me until tomorrow.
8: Tomorrow, huh? Well, I can do that, I guess. I'll stay in town tonight. Drop in about this time tomorrow. And you'd better have your mind made up.
6: Jack, you're not really going to sell, are you?
5: I don't know whether I am or not.
7: Well, Fisher, you can do what you please about this. But if you take up Atwood's offer, I won't call it selling. I'll call it quitting.
9: Hold this, Hilbert. Hold what? Tonto.
10: What matter?
1: Call, Scout.
10: Here, Scout.
1: It looks as though Jack may quit after all. I let the fight go this far because I thought it best for Jack if he could win it by himself. Now we've got to interfere.
10: Tell Jack about oil?
1: No, we're calling on Lem Dawson. Come on, Silver.
10: Get him up, Scout.
1: Come on, old fellow. Come on.
11: Well, doggone. That what you started to tell me the other day when you changed your mind?
1: It is, Lem. But you'd already sold your land, so it couldn't help you to know about the oil. And I had reasons of my own for not wanting Jack Fisher to learn about it yet.
11: That's a funny thing. You know, a fella from the East once told me there might be oil on my land somewhere, but I never gave it much thought.
1: You can take my word for it, there is.
11: Oh, I ain't doubting it. And like you figured, I ain't so sorry I missed out on it. After all, me and my wife have got all the cash we'll ever need and some over.
1: But will you do as I have asked you?
11: Sure I will. You helped me once, didn't you? All I'd like to know is why you think it ought to be done this way, instead of going straight to Jack and telling him what he's got.
1: Because what Jack needs, more than money even, is confidence in himself.
11: I see. Of course, he'll know he didn't suspicion there was oil on the land.
1: Maybe and maybe not. It's human nature to tell yourself that when you're lucky, it's due to your shrewdness.
11: Yeah, that's true.
1: And even if he doesn't give himself credit for shrewdness, it'll help him a lot to know that other people do.
11: Sure. Well, I'll be there.
1: Good.
11: And you and Tonto?
1: We'll be there, too. Adios.
11: So long.
1: Back to camp, Tonto.
10: Get him up, Scout.
1: Come on, Silver.
0: The following day, accompanied by his lawyer, Blake Atwood went to Jack's office. He was confident that the young man's opposition was broken and that the deal was as good as closed.
8: It shouldn't take much of your time, Sawyer. I've made him a flat offer. Appraisal of the property won't be necessary.
10: You seem mighty confident that he's going to sell Atwood.
8: Yeah, I am. Ain't no one here. Come along. That's Fisher's office there.
10: He's expecting you?
8: Sure.
12: Come in.
8: Hello, Fisher.
10: Yeah.
13: Hey, what have you brought Sawyer on for?
8: Well, naturally, I want a witness of my own to this deal.
6: Jack hasn't said he'd sell yet.
8: Sure, I know he hasn't, but he's going to. Isn't that right, Fisher?
6: Why can't you give him more time to decide?
8: Why should I? He knows he can't go on. He might just as well get out from under now as later.
6: You could have beat you if you hadn't tricked him.
8: Tricked him?
5: Is it just between us, Alice?
6: I don't care. That isn't going to stop me from telling him what I think of what he did.
8: Yeah? What did I do?
6: You tricked Jack into telling you he planned to build this branch line. You fixed it so that he had to pay five times as much for that land as he would have had to do otherwise. If you hadn't made him spend that money, he'd have had plenty to fight you with.
8: That's neither here nor there. The fact remains that Jack's beat and he knows he's beat. You should know it. I said I'd give you until the day to make up your mind. Have you?
5: I have.
6: No, Jack, no.
5: You'll pay me half down?
8: Sure.
5: And the rest of it.
11: Oh, there you are, you rotten crook.
8: If
11: I was just 10 years younger, I'd pick you up and break you in two.
6: Leave Jack alone.
5: Well, what in thunder's the matter, Mr. Dawson?
11: What's the matter? Why, doggone you, all the time you was pretending to want my land just for your railroad. You knew there was oil there.
8: Oil?
5: What's that?
11: Hey, you cheated me out of a fortune. You even used Atwood here to do it. Making him believe all you was after was a right of way.
5: Listen, Mr. Dawson.
11: I ain't listening. You're listening to me. Figure you're pretty slick, don't you? You tell Atwood you're going to build. Atwood tells me. When you come around to buy, I make you pay what I think the land is worth to you for your doggone railroad. But you knew there was oil there, and you was plenty glad to pay me a little extra so I'd grab it up without suspicion and nothing else.
6: Jack, how wonderful. Why didn't you tell us?
5: But I...
7: I'll be switched. Your pa'll be plenty proud to hear this deal. And it was Atwood himself helped you put it across.
5: Listen, I...
11: But it ain't legal, I tell you. I'm going to have that land back. Sawyer, I'm putting it up to you. Is it right for him to cheat me that way?
10: Well, Lem, I'm afraid it is. It wasn't up to him to explain why he wanted your land, and you can't claim fraud. If he said it was because he wanted it for a right-of-way, you have to admit he's using it for exactly that purpose.
5: Lem.
11: Yeah?
5: Remember when I bought from you and you said you hoped there'd be no hard feelings because you'd ask me more than you thought the land was worth then? Remember saying it was just business?
11: Yeah, sure.
5: Then that should work both ways.
11: Just the same,
5: However, if you really feel it was sharp practice, tell me what you think I owe, and if it's fair, maybe we can get together.
11: Well, if you put it like that, maybe you're right. Just forget about it.
5: But I...
4: Hold on a second.
5: Huh?
4: You can't make a fool out of me like this. You heard what Lem said, that you used me to trick him.
5: What of it?
4: I won't stand for it. I'll be ruined if your line goes through. You let me spend money to fight you all this time, knowing that you could get enough net oil whenever you need it to bust me.
5: So you admit you've been fighting a railroad?
4: I'll show you.
5: Well,
4: you
5: don't.
4: No, you don't, Atwood.
5: A mask man.
4: You got just what you were asking for.
5: Me.
4: Outside with you. Keep going.
5: Who's that mask man? Where'd he come from?
11: What's it matter? He sure hustled Atwood out of here in a hurry.
6: Jack, I'm so proud of you.
7: Jack, I'll tell you what I like about this deal most of all.
5: Huh?
7: You didn't only prove you could be mighty slick yourself when you wanted to, but you showed you could keep still about it afterward. You didn't even tell us what you had up your sleeve.
5: Maybe you folks are giving me credit for more than I deserve.
7: Won't even brag about it, eh?
5: But here's a promise. If anybody quits the next time I've got a fight on my hands, you can bet your bottom dollar it won't be me.

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2: How do you do, ladies and gentlemen? This is Amos. You know, I wish I could take all of you with me on a tour of Rexall's big laboratories. There you would see for yourself how Rexall scientists check and recheck, test and retest the drug products that bear the name Rexall. Yes, ladies and gentlemen, then you would know, as I do, you can depend on any drug product that bears the name Rexall.
4: Well, the Kingfish got a rather startling bit of news this week. When he got home from the lodge hall the other night, his wife Sapphire informed him that she was leaving to spend 3 weeks with her married sister in Chicago.
5: Now, listen, honey, you can't go away like this and leave me all alone. You can't run off to Chicago and desert me. You can't desert your poor, poor husband.
6: Well, all right, George. If you feel that way, I won't go.
5: Holy mackerel, I overdid it, George. I mean, thinking of you, honey, the trip is going to do you good. I know that.
6: Now, George, while I'm gone, is you going to write to me?
5: Well, I don't think I'll have to this trip, honey. I got $12. That ought to tide me over already.
6: You got about as much love and affection in you as a dried apricot.
5: Well, now, listen. You got to face it. After 20 years of marriage, the love light is working on a weaker battery. Don't get me wrong, honey. I really gonna miss you here by myself.
6: Well, George, while I'm gone, you ain't gonna be completely alone.
5: Just how incompletely alone is I gonna be?
6: George, while I'm gone, I've asked my mother to come over here and stay with you. Now, I'm going in and pack.
5: Holy smokes, you leaving and your mama coming. That's like trading Dracula for Frankenstein. To be frank with you, honey, I hope you have a nice time. Oh,
6: I see here, George, whether you like it or not, Mama is going to stay here. And while Mama is here, I want you to show her all the respect that she deserves.
5: Well, if it does that, she's going to hit me in the face.
6: George, I'm warning you. I had a long talk with Mama this morning. She's a dear, sweet woman, always kind and considerate. And while she's here, she's determined to win your love and affection if she has to flatten out that head of yours to do it.
5: Yes, and going to be spending more time here at the lodge hall now that the invasion has done started.
3: Yeah, well, that is something. Your mom-in-law coming to stay with you while Sapphire's in Chicago. You know, Kingfish, I never believed none of them mother-in-law jokes till I got a load of her.
5: Yeah, really something having her cook the food for me and then sitting down at the table opposite her.
3: Pretty bad, huh?
5: Well, last night for supper, she done stewed flounder for 4 hours. And when she brung it to the table, that dead fish looked more appetizing than she did.
3: Well, he's got a better shape to start with.
5: I just got to find some way to get rid of that old gal.
3: Well, you has been pretty successful when it comes to relative vacuation in the past.
5: Well, I've been pretty successful with my brother-in-law, Leroy. When he arrives, I usually give him a pretty strong hint that he ain't welcome.
3: Well, how you do that, Kingfish?
5: Well, when he comes to the door, I reaches out and extends the hand of friendship. Mm-hmm. And while he's shaking this hand like this, I let him have a rabbit punch behind the ear with the other hand. And then without further ceremony, I flips him down the front stairs. By the time he hits the pavement, why, his visit is over, you see.
3: Yeah, well, that don't sound like the technique to use on your mother-in-law. You ain't going to get far trying to jujitsu no 400-pound walrus, I tell you.
5: Of course, I was just thinking I might try the medical technique that, like I done with Sapphire's Aunt Minerva last Christmas. She's the one with the big appetite, you know.
3: Medical technique, huh? Well, what was that, KB?
5: Well, when Minerva came in the living room with a suitcase, I threw a 20-minute shit. But it didn't work. When I come to, she had barricaded herself in the bedroom with a half a chicken, you see.
3: Well, there again, your mama-in-law don't look like the type that's going to be scared off by no fist.
5: You know, Andy, here, I think the only thing to do is to try a different approach than I ever used before. Just thinking here. This time while Sapphire's in Chicago, I'm going to try to be sweet and kind to the old lady. And instead of trying to get out, maybe we can get along together nice, you know.
3: Yeah, sweetness and kindness. It might work. I think I read someplace that Clyde Beatty used that system when he was trying to work a new rhinoceros into his act.
5: Well, get on into the apartment here and try the sweetness approach on the old gal here.
7: Who's that?
5: Good evening, mother-in-law. Dear, may I say that you was looking perfectly sweet and charming this fine evening?
7: George Stevens, how dare you come home in this condition, you bum!
5: Now, wait a minute, mother-in-law. Dear, I ain't in no condition. You know I was a teetotalitarian. I was fond of you, mother-in-law, dear.
7: Ha! You is up to something. Sapphire's father started talking that way once, and I woke up that night and caught him trying to drive a spike through the top of my head.
5: Well, now, wait a minute, mother-in-law, dear.
7: Wait a minute, nothing. Oh. What's this on your shoulder here? A long hair.
5: But mother.
7: And don't you try to tell me they come from that bald head noggin of yours.
5: Now, look, Mama, that's a horse hair from padding in my coat. And anyway, I wouldn't start chasing after women at my age.
7: Your age is when they get dangerous. Horses is always trying to kick up your heels before rheumatism sets in.
5: Look, Mother, we're going to be here together for 3 weeks. Couldn't we just try this once to get along together? Because I know that we both have respect for one another feeling, but we can work this thing out.
7: Ah, shut up! You get your own supper. And don't you forget, I'm keeping my eye on you.
5: Mother-in-law, that is. I see better mothers in the bottom of a vinegar bottle. Well, 6 o'clock in the morning, but I done made my bed. Now I get my breakfast before old Volcano Mouth gets up. Well, let me get the newspaper from the hall first. Now, where's that paper? The hall there someplace. Oh, the door done closed. It's locked. I done left my keys on the dresser. Now I'm going to have to run around, climb up the fire escape, and crawl in the bedroom window. Now, let me get in the open window here. Open it up. Now, get in the bedroom here. Then I'll just go in.
7: Justin Stevens, what do you mean by sneaking in this house at 6 o'clock in the morning?
5: Well, I was
7: just... don't give me that old story about just going out to get the newspaper. Your bed ain't even been slept in.
5: Well, I was. The thing is, you see,
7: Hello. Hello. Sapphire, I just had to call you up long distance. Something important has come up.
6: What is it, Mother?
7: That overripe Casanova is up to his old tricks. I found a woman's hair on his coat, and at 6 o'clock this morning, I caught him sneaking in the house.
6: Oh, my.
7: Oh, don't you worry about a thing, Sapphire. If that old Ferdinand is going to start sniffing flowers, he's going to end up with lilies on his chin.
5: Well,
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7: Yes, that's why I come down here to see you, Lawyer Thompson. My daughter Sapphire's in Chicago, and I want something done about that no-good son-in-law of mine.
9: Well, I don't know what he's done, but we'll throw him in jail and start from there.
7: Oh, that's the spirit! Can we get him on the charge we used when he first married my daughter 22 years ago?
9: No, I'm afraid he's a little too old now for charges of juvenile delinquency.
7: Oh. Well, maybe we could commit him to the home for the aged and feeble again.
9: No, I'm afraid he enjoyed that too much the last time. I don't know about these suspicions of yours about him running after women. I'm afraid if we made those charges and then put Stevens on the stand, they'd have us out of court.
7: Well, I'm going to keep my eyes on him, and I'll get the goods on him yet. And in the meantime, if you think of anything nasty we can do to him, let me know.
3: Hey, Kingfish, I was surprised to see you down here at the lodge this early. By the way, how are you coming along with the sweetness and light approach on your mama-in-law?
5: Well, I tell you, Ender, using sweetness and light on that old gal is like pouring Chanel number 5 on a goat. No matter how much you pull on, the animule is always one step ahead of you.
3: Yeah, well, where is the charming creature at the present time?
5: Well, I don't know, Ender. She got up and went out early this morning. Left the dishes in the sink, the beds unmade. Didn't speak to me all day yesterday. Oh, she done going to Brooklyn, all right. That's what she done going. She done going back home.
3: Well, that's a good break, getting rid of the old Spitfire. But tell me this, who's going to do the housekeeping for you?
5: Yeah, well, that's what's been bothering me, Ender. I ain't a domestic type, you know. Two more meals and I'll run out of clean dishes.
3: Hey, I was just thinking here, Kingfish. You know, maybe my gal could kind of go up there and straighten out the mess.
5: You mean that she'd do it for nothing?
3: Well, I'd have to give her a little extra smooching. But I guess I can bear up under that. Give me the phone here. I'll call her up.
5: Yeah, go ahead.
3: She'd be glad to do it for me. We is practically engaged.
5: Oh, you engaged, huh? That's good news.
10: Hello?
3: Hello? How is the sweet Mona Lisa, 8th Avenue, this morning?
10: Oh, I'm fine, Andy. And how's my big old honey bear?
3: Well, your big old honey bear is just fine.
5: Listen, Andy, cut out the mush and tell her about the mop, will you?
3: Yes. Can your little honey bear ask you something personal?
10: Of course, Andy.
3: Well, look here. A friend of mine needs somebody to kind of straighten out his apartment. I wonder if you could do it for me, sweet baby, honey lamb, sweet patootie.
10: Andy, you is but to command and I'll obey.
3: Oh, boy. Well, he lives in that big apartment house up on 138th Street, apartment 3A. He left the door open.
10: Oh, well, I'll be glad to do it, Andy. I'll get up there right away.
3: Oh, I know you'd do this for him, honey. After all, we is meant to each other. Out of my heart. Farewell.
5: Well, she gonna fix up my apartment. Now, that's nice of her. By the way, what's your gal's name?
3: I don't know. I only met her last night. Hey, you want to shoot another game of pool, Kingfish?
5: No, Andy. I think I'll go on home. Your gal probably got my apartment all cleaned up by now.
3: Yeah, well, if she's still there when you get there, remember to find out what her name is for me, will you?
5: Yes, hey, look who's coming in the pool all here. Shorty the barber. Shorty, what you doing in here?
11: I come down here. I'm looking for... I had to stop in and see... I came over to... Must have come down here for something.
5: Very well all taking point there, Shorty.
3: Yeah, say, you come in here all excited, Shorty. Something must be up.
11: Oh, yeah, Kingfish. I just ran into your mother-in-law on the street.
5: Well, now wait a minute, Shorty. Now, just a minute. Hmm? My mother-in-law is back in Brooklyn. How you know it was my mother-in-law?
11: Well, I said hello to her, and she hit me across the face.
5: Yeah, that's her, all right. You got her.
3: Just a Kingfish. What would your mother-in-law be doing back here, Kingfish?
5: Well, I guess maybe she just didn't go back to Brooklyn after all. Maybe she just got up early and she probably went up to the house. Holy smokes, Andy. When she runs into that girlfriend of yours, what is she going to think? Oh, I tell you, Andy, there's going to be blood on the carpet tonight, boy.
3: Holy mackerel, you're right, Kingfish. When that old war horse find that gal up there, she's going to give a coming out party for your brains.
11: I don't know what it's all about, fellas, but Kingfish, if you hurry me, you can beat your mother-in-law back to the apartment.
3: Yeah, that's right, Kingfish. Then you can get the gal out of there, see?
5: Yeah, that's what I'll do. Shorty, I noticed the car out in front. That's your car. I'll take it and I'll drive as fast as I can.
11: Well, fine, Kingfish, but there's only one thing. What you got to do is...
5: Now, listen, Shorty, I can't wait. I'll go...
3: Hey, Shorty, what is that you was trying to tell the Kingfish?
11: Well, I just wanted to say that I thought he ought to. He should know that if you can. When I get. No gas.

0: Here's your portman. I hope that's your former mother-in-law did it. Open up. Are you in there? Open up.
1: Yes, yes. What is it?
0: Look. I'm Mr. Stevens. The thing...
1: Mr. Stevens isn't here.
0: I know he ain't here.
1: Well, then why is you asking for him?
0: Look. I'm Mr. Stevens.
1: Oh, you poor old man.
0: Sweet Patootie. You got to get out of here. My mother-in-law's on her way up here. If she finds you here, she'll never understand.
1: Well, I can explain to her what I'm doing here.
0: Now, listen. That sweater you're wearing will counteract any explanation you can give. now, come on.
1: But, Mr. Stevens...
0: Come on, hurry up. Come on. Down the steps.
1: Oh, there's someone coming up.
0: Listen, old lady, don't block the stairs. I'm trying to get this gal out before my mother-in-law sees her.
2: Now, Stevens!
0: Mother-in-law!
2: What's the meaning of this?
0: Mother-in-law, dear, I'd like to present you with my long-lost sister from Australia, Sweet Patootie.

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2: Well, Andy, that's terrible. The Kingfisher's mother-in-law misunderstanding a situation like that. I can't get over it, you know it?
3: Yeah, that's something all right.
2: Yeah, I guess this ain't gonna sound good when Sapphire gets word of it out in Chicago, neither.
3: Well, I tell you something, Amos. This time, the old Kingfisher's a man of action. He ain't gonna give her no chance. He done hauled his mama-in-law into domestic relations court.
2: No fooling. You mean to say the Kingfisher done took his mother-in-law to the domestic relations?
3: He sure did. He said that she has always come between him and his wife. And him and his lawyer, Calhoun, is down in Judge Quigley's chamber right now. He's trying to get a court order to have his mom-in-law stop interfering. And then he's going to sue her for $10,000 if she don't.
2: $10,000, huh?
3: Yes, sir. He's going to sue her for alienating his wife's affliction.
4: Let me at him. I'll scratch his eyes out.
5: You let go of me. Help, help.
4: I'll fix you. I'll fix you.
6: Your Honor, would you order this woman to stop hitting my client in the face?
7: Your Honor, this man belongs behind bars.
4: Let me at him.
7: Order, order, please. Let us have a little order. I asked you to come here to my chambers to see if we could work out a peaceful solution. I don't think we're getting off to too good a start. Now, which one of you is counsel for Mr. Stevens?
6: I am, Your Honor. Algonquin J. Calhoun. And my poor, poor client here, Innocent Stevens, is bringing the charges against his mother-in-law, trying to get her to refrain from interfering with his domestic affairs.
5: Yes, sir, that's all I want to do, Your Honor.
7: Well, that's a legitimate request, if there are grounds for it.
6: Grounds for it? Your Honor, this woman has caused my client undue mental anguish. She has broken his heart, damaged his reputation, injured his pride, and dealt a mortal blow to his soul. Your Honor, this is a nasty old walrus.
3: Just tell him, Calhoun.
4: Your Honor, don't you listen to this little shrimp. I done caught this old goat here red-handed with a young hussy. What explanation has he got to that?
7: Well, according to his deposition here, Mr. Stevens claims that this young girl was merely tidying up his apartment in the absence of his wife.
6: Ha! Your Honor, I object. That hang is a deliberate attempt to cast aspersions on my client's character. If she's going to hang, I demand that in the future she keep that sneer out of it.
7: Mr. Smith, you will kindly control your comments.
5: And while we're at it, would you have her stop jabbing me in the back with her umbrella? I feel that it's against the best interest of my spine.
7: Your Honor, if anyone should be brought before this domestic relations court, it's this man, George Stevens. Why, this man has never supported his wife in 22 years of marriage. He's accepted money from his mother-in-law. She has supported them, paid their rent, bought their clothes, and he has never made any attempt to get a job in all this time.
6: I object, Your Honor. The fact that my client is a bum has nothing to do with the question.
7: Well, it appears to me that the question here has nothing to do with Mr. Stevens' unemployment or his past record as a husband. That should be brought up at another time. The question is Mrs. Smith deliberately and maliciously attempting to come between husband and wife?
4: Your Honor, I never done a malicious thing in my life.
5: Oh, yeah, you will. How about the time you I had pneumonia and you tried to puncture a hole in my oxygen tent? How about that?
6: Your Honor, this woman has caused trouble. Your Honor, this is a mean old lady.
3: Stevens, you claim this young woman was merely cleaning your apartment. Now, I think the whole crux of this thing is the truth of that statement.
6: Your Honor, we have depositions here from two witnesses. Andrew H. Brown and Montmorency R. Lewis, better known as Charlotte the Barber, stating that she was there for that purpose and that purpose only.
3: Yes, I see the depositions here. Well, Mr. Smith, I am convinced that your son-in-law is telling the truth in this matter.
5: No, sir, Your Honor, that's all I've been doing. I've been blabbing out the truth, every word out of
3: it. It is the purpose of the Domestic Relations Court to maintain the family unit whenever possible. So I hereby rule that in all domestic arranged arguments, rather, between George Stevens and his wife, Sapphire, you, Mrs. Smith, are to refrain from all interference.
5: Ain't he the sweetest judge?
3: It is also the ruling of this court that should any questions arise between husband and wife, you, Mrs. Smith, are ordered to remain silent at all times. Silent at all times. That is all.
7: Thank you, Your Honor. Come along, Mrs. Smith.
6: Well, Kingfish, we finally got your mother-in-law's mouth closed. That's the biggest job since they filled in the Kiwanis Canal.

0: It's 6:30. Has you started breakfast yet?
1: Yes, George.
0: I want you to clean up the bedroom and scrub the kitchen.
1: Yes, George. I'll get right at it.
0: Come back here. I ain't finished talking to you yet. Never turn your back on me while I'm speaking to you. I'll haul you right back into the cold you mess with me, boy.
1: I'm sorry, George.
0: And now another thing, mother-in-law, dear. Now that the judge has ordered you to keep that big mouth of yours shut, out of the very goodness of my heart, I was going to show you what I was doing coming in the other morning on the fire escape just to show you how wrong you was.
1: What are you talking about?
0: Well, now, look here. You stay here in the living room, and I'm going to show you. Mm-hmm. Now, first of all, I went out the front door like this, and the door closed behind me and locked. Now, you stay inside there, and I'm going to take it step by step and show you. Now, I'm going around the alley, and I'm going to climb up the fire escape, and I'm going to show you what happened.
1: I wonder who that can be. Oh, now, where did George go?
2: Hello, Mom.
1: Why, Sampa! What is you doing here? Well, we didn't expect you back from Chicago for another 2 weeks.
2: Well, Mama, I got worried about that phone call. You saying George was chasing after some woman, so I decided to come back and get to the bottom of it. Mm-hmm. Where is George, anyhow?
1: Well, Sapphire, you see... Oh, there he is, coming in the fire escape there.
0: Oh, hello there, Sapphire. I didn't expect you so soon.
2: I'll say you didn't. What are you doing sneaking in this house at 7 o'clock in the morning?
0: Well, mother-in-law, dear, tell Sapphire what I was doing. Mama, explain it to her.
1: Yeah,

0: that's all family dresses.
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0: Sunday at the same time when the Rexall Druggist will again present the Avis and Andy Show. The Avis and Andy Show is written by Joe Connolly, Bob Mosier, and Bob Ross. Stay tuned for the Edgar Berg and Charlie McCarthy program, which follows immediately over most of these stations. Ken Niles speaking. This is CBS, the Columbia Broadcasting System.

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0: I, the Whistler, know many things, for I walk by night. I know many strange tales, many secrets hidden in the hearts of men and women who have stepped into the shadows. I know the nameless terrors of which they dare not speak. And so I tell you the weird tale of jealousy. At the edge of the cliff overlooking the sea sits a gray stone mansion, weather-beaten by the storms of several decades. To this mansion, Gilbert Durant brought his bride, Lucia. That was 4 years ago. Gilbert and Lucia were quite happy until last year when Lucia's half-sister, Beverly, came to live with them. Gradually, something began to happen. At first, Lucia realized that Gilbert's ardor was beginning to cool. He became more absorbed in his writing. Then she felt the cold clamminess of the stone structure almost creep about her and clutch her. Fear grew in her mind, a fear that nearly took her breath. It is evening now, and Lucia, having excused herself at dinner, tosses on her bed in a fretful sleep.
1: No. No. Don't. Don't. Get away from me. Ah! No. No. No.
3: No. What's wrong?
1: Benson. Benson, come in.
3: What's wrong? Why were you screaming?
1: Benson, I must have been dreaming. It was horrible.
3: I know, white as a ghost. You're shaking like a leaf.
1: Yes, I know. Oh, Mrs. Benson, I can't stand it. It's driving me mad. That makes the fourth or fifth time I've dreamed the same thing. The same thing in every detail.
3: I've never heard you scream before.
1: It always comes a little closer to me. Tonight it almost reached me.
3: It? What do you mean?
1: I don't know what it is. It's a figure. A human figure. But I can't tell whether it's a man or a woman. It comes through that door and walks slowly across the room with its arms outstretched, reaching for me.
3: Are you sure you were dreaming?
1: Oh, now that I think of it, it isn't like a dream, an ordinary dream. Its reality seems to carry over even after I'm awake.
3: Oh, that's what's made you so ill.
1: This dream, if it is a dream, means something? Is that what you think? It's a premonition?
3: Perhaps.
1: What time is it?
3: 9 o'clock.
1: Where's Gilbert?
3: Your husband went horseback riding over an hour ago. Your sister went with him.
1: Beverly? Why didn't he ask me to go?
3: Well, you know you haven't been feeling very well lately.
1: Oh, yes. Yes, of course.
3: Well, if you're feeling better, I'll go back to my room.
1: Hmm? Oh, yes, I'll be all right. Good night.
3: Good night.

0: Lucia lies for a while, staring wild-eyed at the patch of moonlight on the bedroom door. And finally, she drops off to sleep. Then, as the clock strikes 10:30, the door opens slowly, silently. A figure steps into the room and moves noiselessly through the moonlight to Lucia's bed and stands staring at her. Suddenly, Lucia opens her eyes.
1: Gilbert, don't!
2: Lucia, what's wrong with you?
1: What are you doing in my room?
2: Why, I just wanted to know how you felt.
1: How long have you been standing there?
2: Oh, just a few seconds.
1: Oh, I was dreaming, I guess. When I woke up, you startled me.
2: Why were you yelling, don't?
1: I don't know. I haven't the slightest idea.
2: I talked to Dr. Hanby about you today. Told him you were run down, and he suggested I get a tonic for you. I'll drop in at the drugstore on my way home tomorrow evening.
1: A tonic?
2: Yes.
1: What is it?
2: Oh, I don't remember. Something in strychnine.
1: Strychnine?
2: Yes, he said it would give you an appetite.
1: Where have you been, Gil?
2: Oh, I've been riding. Nice moonlight night. Very pleasant.
1: Did Beverly enjoy it?
2: Yes, she's an excellent rider. I've decided to buy that filly from Thompson. Going over there tomorrow afternoon.
1: Is Beverly going with you?
2: Yes, she's a good judge of horseflesh. Why?
1: Nothing, I just asked.
2: Well, good night, Lucia. See you at breakfast?

0: Lucia waits till she hears her husband turn out his light, then slips quickly to her door and quietly down the stairs to the library. With every beat of her pulse, she hears Gil's words.
1: Something, something in strychnine. Something, something in strychnine.
0: She snaps on the light and steps to the shelf holding the encyclopedia. She runs her fingers down the long line of books. L-M-N-O, P to R. And then she stops and stares in terror. The S to T is missing. Lucia glances wildly about the room, and then she sees it. There on the desk, the missing volume, and open. She rushes to the desk and stares down at the open page.
2: Good Lord! It's true!

0: I'll tell you what, Beverly, I'll leave the deal entirely up to you.
1: Up to me? Oh, Gil, that's not fair.
0: Why not?
1: Suppose she turns out to be a lemon.
0: I don't think she will, because you're going to have the job of training her.
1: Oh, you certainly flatter me.
0: Not in the least. Oh. Good morning, Lucia.
2: I just realized what time it was. You'll be leaving in a few minutes.
0: Yes, it's 9 this very minute. I better step on it. More coffee, Beverly?
1: No, thanks. How do you feel, Lucia?
2: Why, better. Much better.
1: You better eat something.
2: No, I can't.
0: At least some coffee.
2: Yes, I'll have some coffee.
0: I've got to run. See you later, Lucia.
2: Yes, Gil.
0: And I'll see you this afternoon at 2, Beverly.
1: Yes, I'll meet you in town at 2. Oh, Gil, don't forget Lucia's medicine.
0: I won't. Goodbye, Lucia.
2: Are you meeting Gil in town, Beverly?
1: Yes, he wants me to decide on that filly he's interested in.
2: Where did you learn so much about horses?
1: Well, it seems to be natural. Why don't you get interested in horses, Lucia?
2: Why should I?
1: What are you interested in?
2: Well, I'm interested in a few things. My husband in particular.
1: You don't act interested in anything.
2: Really?
1: If you'll take my advice, you'll snap out of this coma and get some pep.
2: Is Gil like women with pep?
1: Well, no man cares about a woman who sits around and mopes. I think you're a hypochondriac.
2: Do you?
1: You should do something about it.
2: I intend to do something about it.
1: I'm glad to hear it. Get out and do things. Play games, golf, tennis, swim, and ride. Maybe this medicine will fix you up.
2: You know all about it, do you? What is it?
1: Oh, I don't know. It's a tonic, a builder-upper.
2: I wish I could believe that.
1: At least you can try it. It won't hurt you.
2: No? I wonder...

0: Oh, come in, Doctor.
1: Lucia, why did you call me out here? What's wrong?
0: I just couldn't make it into town.
1: Oh, it can't be as bad as that.
0: Did Gilbert talk to you about me yesterday?
1: Oh, I saw Gil for a few moments at the club during lunch. Said you were run down.
0: Did you give him a prescription for me?
1: I never do that until I've examined the patient.
0: You didn't give him a prescription?
1: Why, no.
0: What did you suggest for me?
1: Oh, I don't know. Just mentioned a few tonics he might get for you. Spoke of beef, iron, and wine, and sherry and egg, and... Well, I don't remember what else.
0: Then you mentioned nothing specifically.
1: Don't think so.
0: I see.
1: What seems to be wrong with you, Lucia?
0: I don't know exactly. Something has been happening to me that... Well, frankly, I'm afraid I'm losing my mind.
1: Oh, come now. We all feel that way at times.
0: I'm serious. Things happened to me in the night.
1: What sort of things?
0: First, I thought they were just nightmares. But when you have a nightmare, you wake up and the fear is gone. You realize the truth. This vision that comes to me haunts me through the waking hours as well.
1: Vision?
0: Something. I think it's a person comes through my bedroom door, approaches my bed with outstretched arms as though it intends to strangle me. Each time it comes a little closer. My fear is that eventually it will get to me before I wake up.
1: Hmm. You always dream the same dream?
0: If it is a dream, yes.
1: Who is the person?
0: I don't know.
1: And you don't think it's really a dream?
0: No. I think it's a premonition.
1: Well, have you any basis for such a fear in real life? Is there someone or something that you're afraid of?
0: Doctor, I'm convinced that they're not dreams. And I'm not asleep.
1: Oh, nonsense.
0: I'm positive they're not mere dreams.
1: Well, I think it's all due to your rundown condition. You probably don't sleep as soundly as you should, and so you transfer sounds in the night to dreams, nightmares.
0: That's exactly what I mean. If I'm only half asleep, I may be transferring actual movements and sounds into dreams. In other words, if someone slams the door in the night, I may half hear it and attribute it to a dream.
1: Yeah, go on.
0: And perhaps I'm not dreaming.
1: I think you'd better come into town and have a thorough physical.
0: You mean a checkup by a psychiatrist?
1: Well, I may have someone to help me. It's the usual thing, you know.
0: Oh, Dr. Hanby, I'm so frightened.
1: Oh, now, everything's going to be all right.
0: I'm afraid. I'm afraid that I'm going to die. That someone is trying to kill me.
1: You're not going to die. That's ridiculous.
0: I'll call you and make an appointment.
1: Very well. In the meantime, try not to think about it. Keep your mind on something on the brighter side.
0: Yes, I'll try.

0: Yes, try, Lucia. Try hard to keep your mind on something brighter. But you can't, can you? That awful gnawing of jealousy and fear occupy every moment. Gil and Beverly, Gil and Beverly. How could they do such a thing? Then, as the afternoon fades and dusk sets in, there is a knock at Lucia's door.
1: Are you asleep, Lucia?
2: No, not asleep.
1: How are you feeling?
2: I seem to have developed a headache.
1: Have you eaten anything today?
2: No, I didn't care for anything.
1: Well, this will help them. Better take a dose now. I'll measure it for you.
2: What is it?
1: Why, it's the tonic.
2: Did Dr. Hanby prescribe it?
1: Oh, yes. Yes, he did.
2: Where's Beverly?
1: Down in the library.
2: Did you buy the horse?
1: Yes, Beverly thought she was a fine animal.
2: I didn't know Beverly knew so much about horses.
1: She's a horsewoman after my own heart.
2: Is she?
1: Rides like the wind, too.
2: She had intended to go home tomorrow. She's staying on?
1: She's got to. I wouldn't think of her leaving now.
2: Why not?
1: Well, for one thing, she's going to train the horse.
2: And what else?
1: Why, nothing else. Here, take this. A little bitter, but you'll get used to it.
2: Gil!
1: Go ahead. It won't hurt you.
2: I don't want it.
1: And why not?
2: It has poison in it.
1: Well, I suppose it does have a little, yes, but only enough to act as a tonic.
2: I don't want it. I won't take it. I won't.
1: Are you going to act like a child? Take it and quit arguing.
2: I won't.
1: This is ridiculous. I tried to do anything for you, and you act like a spoiled kid.
2: I can't take it.
1: You're impossible, Lucia.
2: I'm afraid.
1: You need this medicine, but you're too confoundedly stubborn. You'd rather sit around and mope all day. Very well, there it is. You can take it or not. Disgusted trying to help you pull out of this. Good night.
2: No. No, no, no, wait, Gil. I'll take it. I'll take it.
1: I don't care whether you do or not.
2: There, I've taken it. Terribly bitter.
1: And take another dose around 11.
2: Gil, where's Mrs. Benson?
1: Why, I told her she could have the night off. Thought she might like to spend the evening in town.
2: You let her off?
1: Yes, she's been sticking pretty close lately.
2: Oh, yes. Yes, she has. Good night.
1: Good night, Lucia.

0: What's wrong, Gil? You look upset.
1: I am. Lucia didn't want to take it.
0: No? Why not?
1: She's afraid of medicine.
0: What are you going to do?
1: She finally took a dose of it. If I know her at all, she'll never take another drop.
0: But she's got to take it, Gil. You've got to figure out a way to make her take it.
1: It can't be disguised. It's too bitter.
0: Try something else.
1: I'll try and coax her into it again.
0: Isn't there something that tastes more pleasant, or something that you could put in milk or orange juice?
1: I don't know. Well, I'll find something.
0: Of course you will. You've got to.
1: I think Mrs. Benson is the cause of her dislike for medicine. She's keeping her upset. I'm going to let Mrs. Benson go for 2 or 3 days. And maybe something can be accomplished. I'll speak to her now. Well, Benson, what are you doing standing here in the dark?
2: I was just going upstairs to see if Mr. Durant wanted anything before I went out.
1: I see. Oh, by the way, I'm staying home for a couple of days, and I thought that since you've been staying so close to the job, you'd welcome a few days' leave.
2: Leave? Why, yes, but Mrs. Durant may prefer that I stay.
1: I think you'd better get a little rest yourself. You needn't come back till Friday.
2: But I don't need a rest.
1: You come back Friday.
2: Yes, very well, sir. I'll run up and see her before I go.
3: You're going into town for the evening.
2: I'm leaving in a few minutes, but I had to see you.
3: I'm glad you came up. I've got to talk to someone. I know now they're not dreams. They are premonitions. And I know who's trying to kill me.
2: Who?
3: My husband and Beverly.
2: I know.
3: You know?
2: I just heard them talking low in the library. They were talking about the medicine. He said you were too stubborn and probably wouldn't take another dose. And she said he'd have to find some way to make you take it.
3: Then it is poison. They want me out of the way. He got angry because I refused to take it.
2: Oh, yes, and there's something else. He just told me that he would not be going into town for several days and told me not to come back here till Friday.
3: Good Lord.
2: I'll go on into town as planned, but I'll slip back toward midnight and come up the back way.
3: And I won't take a thing that gets me.
2: I'll be back at midnight.
3: Thank you, Benson. Good night.
2: Good night, ma'am.
4: A few minutes before 12, Mrs. Benson returns to the mansion. No lights are burning, so she makes her way quietly through the back entrance, slips up the stairs, and taps lightly on Lucia's bedroom door.
2: Mrs. Durant! Mrs. Durant!
4: Then she turns the knob, opens the door, and snaps on the light.
2: Mrs. Durant, are you here?
4: Then Benson steps quickly toward the bed. The bed is empty, but a horrible sight meets her eyes.
2: Blood. Blood all over the bed. They've done it. They've murdered her. Give me the police department.

0: All right, Mrs. Benson. What happened this evening?
1: Well, earlier in the evening, Mr. Durant told me I could have the night off, since I'd been staying close to Mrs. Durant for some time.
0: Mm-hmm.
1: And then later, he said he decided to let me off until Friday. But I didn't want to go, and he insisted.
0: Is there anyone else in the house?
1: Yes, Mrs. Durant's half-sister, Beverly.
0: Did you leave the house?
1: Yes, but I went up and told Mrs. Durant I'd be back about midnight.
0: If you had till Friday, why did you come back at midnight?
1: Because we were both frightened.
0: Of what?
1: Well, Mrs. Durant had been having premonitions that someone was trying to kill her.
0: Who was trying to kill her?
1: She didn't know, but she was terribly frightened.
0: Is that all?
1: No. Her husband tried to get her to take some medicine he had brought home. She refused, and he got angry.
0: How do you know he was angry?
1: I heard him talking about it to Beverly. They were in the library. And he told Beverly that Lucia was very stubborn. And Beverly said that he'd have to think of some other way.
0: Did Mrs. Durant suspect her husband and Beverly of trying to do away with her?
1: Yes, she did. She was convinced that Mr. Durant and Beverly were in love and wanted her out of the way.
0: So you came back tonight because you anticipated that something was going to happen?
1: Yes. Hmm. The house was dark, so I came up the back stairs, knocked on her door, and when I got no answer, I came in, turned on the lights, saw she was gone, and then I saw the bed all covered with blood. She wouldn't take the poison, so they did it another way. That's what they planned in the library.
0: Where are they now? Any idea?
1: Well, they didn't expect me back tonight, so they've probably gone to dispose of the body, intending to come back here and clean the place up later.
0: I see. Anybody else know about Mrs. Durant's fears?
1: Yes. She talked to Dr. Hanby. I called him right after phoning the police and told him about it. He knows.
2: Dr. Hanby, Captain Rick.
3: What in the world is the meaning of this?
0: From all indications, Mrs. Durant has been murdered and the body disposed of. Doctor, I understand Mrs. Durant told you that she was afraid that something was going to happen to her, that she was going to die.
3: Who told you that?
0: Mrs. Benson here.
3: I see. Well, she did call me in this morning. She'd been having strange dreams, premonitions, she called them. I called them hallucinations.
0: Who did she think it was?
3: Well, she couldn't tell whether it was a man or a woman, but someone was always approaching her bed with outstretched arms, trying to choke her.
0: Do you think it was more than a dream?
3: Well, she was a sort of hypochondriac. I asked her to come into town where I could give her a thorough examination. I didn't take her story too seriously, but, well, this certainly puts a different slant on the entire picture.
0: Yes, we haven't found the body. I have men out searching now. We'll find it.
2: Well, here's Mr. Durant and his sister-in-law. They found him about a half mile down the beach.
0: How are you, Durant?
4: What in the world goes on here? Oh, what's wrong, Doctor?
0: Take a look at that bed.
4: Good Lord, what's happened? Lucia, where is she?
0: We thought you could enlighten us on that point.
4: What do you mean? Is she dead? Where is she?
5: Gil.
0: Give her some water. She'll be all right in a minute.
4: But what's happened?
0: We think your wife has been murdered.
4: Murdered? Well, what are you doing here, Mrs. Benson? I thought you were gone till Friday.
0: Why did you tell her to go until Friday?
4: Why, I thought she needed a rest. She's been having long hours. Where is Lucia?
0: Where have you and your sister-in-law been?
4: Why, I slept upstairs and saw Lucia was asleep, so we decided to take a little ride down the beach. It was still early.
0: Didn't take anything with you?
4: Certainly not.
5: What do you mean by that? What would we take?
0: I don't know. I just asked. Did you two try to get Lucia to take some medicine?
5: No.
4: Wait a minute, Beverly. That won't do any good. Yes, we did. She was run down and needed a tonic, but she refused to take medicine.
0: Why did she refuse?
4: I don't know.
0: Maybe she was afraid of being poisoned.
4: That's ridiculous. Why should I want to poison her? I loved Lucia.
0: How long has your sister-in-law Beverly been here with you?
4: Why, I don't know. It's quite some time.
5: Just a minute. Are you inferring that Gil and
0: I'm not inferring anything. I'm merely asking questions.
5: Well, whoever suggested such a thing is lying. Why, Gil and Lucia...
4: Just a moment, Beverly. Mrs. Benson, what have you been saying? What did you tell them?
1: I told them the truth.
4: You think I planned to kill Lucia, is that it?
1: Yes, you and this woman.
4: Why, that's ridiculous.
1: You tried to get her to take some medicine. She knew you were in love with her sister, and you were trying to poison her.
4: When did she come to that conclusion?
1: She had premonitions.
4: That means nothing.
1: And besides, I heard you talking, you and Beverly, planning the whole thing.
4: What?
5: She's out of her mind.
1: I heard you, I tell you. When you realized Lucia wouldn't take the medicine, Beverly said you'd have to think of some other way.
4: Some other way to what?
1: To get rid of her. What else?
4: This is the most amazing thing I ever heard of. Dr. Hanby, you know better than this. Do you think I had a reason back of wanting to know about various medicines?
3: No. no, I didn't. Not at the time, but now...
4: Now what?
3: Well, I'm sorry to say it all adds up to something suspicious. Seems more than just coincidental.
4: Do you think I killed Lucia?
3: Well, look about you. Look at the room. What else am I to think?
0: What was the tonic you tried to give your wife?
1: It had strychnine in it.
0: That right, Durant?
6: Why, yes. It was one of the things Dr. Hanby mentioned. It was iron, quinine, and strychnine.
0: Did you mention that, Doctor?
3: Well, suppose I did. It's a commonly known tonic.
0: Did you add anything else to it, Durant?
6: Certainly not.
0: How about it, Sergeant? What's the report?
2: The bottle contained iron, quinine, and strychnine, and a heavy content of arsenic.
6: Arsenic? But it isn't possible. I put nothing in it. Where would I get arsenic?
2: Well, it was in there just the same.
6: Good Lord, Doctor, it isn't true. You know it isn't.
3: I hate to say it, Gil, but the evidence looked bad for you.
7: Benson knows what all this is about. She's lying. She knows Gil wouldn't do such a thing. She's back of it all.
0: Why?
7: I don't know, but believe me, I'll find out if I have...
0: That'll do. Under the circumstances, I think you'd all better come down to headquarters so we can keep you separated. Come on. And no more talking.
8: Forty-eight hours pass. Hours of relentless grilling, endless questioning. Finally, Gil and Beverly are released on a writ of habeas corpus. Now weeks have gone by, and Lucia's body has not been discovered, and so the district attorney is forced to make a public announcement that in spite of the apparent evidence, no murder charges can be preferred against Gil and Beverly due to lack of corpus delicti, the failure to produce Lucia's body. Now Beverly and Gil are in the library.
9: Beverly, I want you to know how wonderful I think you've been, the way you've stuck right beside me through this thing. I know it's been a trial for you, and, well, you're one girl in a million.
7: Thanks, Gil, but it isn't over yet. They won't stop their search for Lucia's body, and if they find it, we haven't a chance.
9: I know, but what can we do about it?
7: Well, why couldn't we leave the country?
9: Together?
7: Not necessarily. They'd be sure to follow us. We could go separately in different ways and...
9: And meet someplace later on? Is that what you mean?
7: Yes. That's what I mean.
9: That seems a bit mad. That would equal an out-and-out confession.
7: But, Gil, if they find Lucia's body, we haven't a chance. It's too strong against us.
9: We never could come back, Beverly.
7: Oh, what of it? I don't want to die, Gil, and I don't want anything to happen to you.
9: Beverly, I don't know what to say.
7: I'm frightened, Gil. I can't stay here with such horrible fear hanging over me. I'll go mad. If you don't go, then I will. I'll leave tonight.
9: Please, Beverly, I need you more than ever now. Please don't go.
10: Don't worry, Gilbert. She won't leave you.
9: Lucia.
7: Good Lord.
10: I won't let her leave you. I'll see that you both go together. And stay together for a long, long time.
9: Lucia, what does this mean? We thought you were dead.
10: Disappointed, are you?
9: Where have you been?
10: What happened to you? Coming to that. You thought I was dead. Well, I'm not. I'm live enough to pull this trigger. I've been behind those drapes, and I heard every word you said. Now I know you're in love with each other. Now I know you wanted to do away with me.
9: In love? With Beverly?
10: From the day she came here. She took you away from me.
7: I did not.
9: We never thought of such a thing, never.
7: It never entered my mind.
10: Why do you lie about it? You do love her. Why don't you admit it?
9: I love Beverly?
10: Yes.
9: You certainly have a vicious mind, Lucia. For the first time, I see you for what you really are. I never even thought of such a thing. Now that you mention it, I realize the truth. Yes, I do love Beverly.
7: Gil, don't.
9: Why shouldn't I? And it's Lucia's fault. She's the cause of it. A suspicious-minded devil. She let her imagination run away with her. She built this thing up, and now it's boomeranged on her. Oh, what a mess you've made of things, Lucia.
7: You mean you and Beverly? You didn't plan?
9: Certainly not. You must have been out of your mind.
7: Oh, Gil. Gil, I was sure. Oh, Gil.
9: I'm sorry, Lucia, but that's the way it is. And you've no one to blame but your own miserable self.
8: No one to blame but our own miserable, jealous, suspicious-minded self. Lucia planned the whole thing from the beginning. She thought they were in love, thought they were planning to kill her. Lucia never had a dream, never had a premonition. She planted that in the housekeeper's mind and in the doctor's. She put the rat poison in the tonic. She put the bedroom in disorder, cut herself of smeared blood on the bed, and then disappeared. But when she read that they couldn't bring a murder charge without the body, she came back to Kilgill and Beverly herself. You see, Lucia didn't know about that little article in the law called Corpus Delicti.

0: CBS has presented The Whistler. Original music for this production was composed and conducted by Wilbur Hatch. The Whistler is written by and directed by J. Donald Wilson and originates from Columbia Square in Hollywood. Next Sunday, 9:15...
1: I, the Whistler, will return to tell you the eerie tale of Back from Beyond. Good night.
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1: It's time for My Favorite Husband, starring Lucille Ball.
2: Hello, everybody.
1: Yes, it's the new Gay Family series starring Lucille Ball with Richard Denning, brought to you by the Jell-O family of desserts.
3: J-E-L-L. Oh, the big red letters stand for the Jell-O family. Oh, the big red letters stand for the Jell-O family. That's Jell-O.
2: Yum, yum, yum.
3: Jell-O pudding.
2: Yum, yum, yum.
3: Jell-O tapioca pudding, yes, sirree.
1: And now Lucille Ball with Richard Denning as Liz and George Cooper, two people who live together and like it. As we look in on the Coopers, it's morning, and there are 7 shopping days left until Christmas. George is eating breakfast, and Liz is in the kitchen with Katie, the maid.
4: Katie?
5: Yes, Mrs. Cooper?
4: Have you any idea what George is going to give me for Christmas? Has he said anything?
5: Not a thing.
4: Oh, darn. I got to find out.
5: Why?
4: Well, I'm knitting him a sweater, and if he's giving me something wonderful, maybe a measly sweater isn't enough to give him.
5: Oh.
4: On the other hand, if he's giving me some dinky little thing, why should I knock myself out knitting him a beautiful sweater?
5: Hi, Mrs. Cooper.
4: Oh, Katie, you don't think I'm serious. It's the thought behind the gift that counts. It doesn't make any difference to me what kind of a fur coat George gives me.
5: Well, I wish I could help you.
4: Well, don't worry. I'll find out before he leaves that breakfast table. Here, give me the coffee. I'll take it in. Ooh, jingle bells, dee-dee-dee. Good morning, dear.
6: Good morning, Katie.
5: What?
6: Oh, I was reading. Good morning, Liz, darling.
4: How's my little husband this morning?
6: Fine, thanks.
4: Well, is there anything I can do for my sweet little ever-loving baby boy?
6: Yes.
4: What?
6: Stop trying to find out what I'm giving you for Christmas.
4: Oh, you. Come on, George. Iris knows what she's getting. Mr. Atterbury's giving her a mink stole for Christmas.
6: How does she know?
4: She already picked it out and charged it to him.
6: Well, that's a pretty good clue.
4: Are you buying me a mink stole?
6: If I bought you a mink, it would have to be sole. I made it funny.
4: But it wasn't very.
6: Oh.
4: Oh, well, if you won't tell me what I'm getting, at least you could tell him, give me a hint.
6: Oh, all right. It's big.
4: Yes.
6: And it's small.
4: Huh?
6: It also has long, shaggy hair and 3 wheels, takes out ink spots, and runs 8 days without winding.
4: That's what your mother gave us last Christmas.
6: It is not. Say, we never did find out what that was for, did we?
4: Oh, come on, George. Tell me what I'm getting.
6: Well, I'll tell you this much, though. I've bought it, and it's in the hall closet, and I want you to stay out of there. Understand?
4: Understand.
6: All right. Now, kiss me goodbye, honey. I'm late for the bank.
4: Okay. There, now hurry down to the bank.
6: What bank?
4: Uh-oh. I gave him too many volts for this early in the morning.
6: Goodbye, dear.
4: Bye.
5: Mrs. Cooper. Mrs. Cooper, why are you standing there staring at the hall closet?
4: George told me my present was in the hall closet and then made me promise to leave it alone. Only a man could think of a mean thing like that.
5: What are you going to do about it?
4: Absolutely nothing.
5: And then what?
4: Katie, you won't find me stooping to snooping.
5: I'm sure I won't.
4: Of course, if there happened to be something in there I needed, I'd have to look in the closet, wouldn't I? Huh?
5: Yes, ma'am.
4: What's in there that I might need?
5: Well, there's your umbrella, but the sun is shining.
4: Oh, how do you like that, Katie? Suddenly it looks like rain.
5: It has seemed to cloud up a little, hasn't it?
4: Oh, there's my umbrella in back of this big Christmas box. Ooh, look, there's a little tear in the paper.
5: Where?
4: there. Oh, clumsy me. Well, now it's open. I guess there's no use turning back. Oh, I'm so excited, Katie. I'll bet it's a dress I was hinting about from Miller's department store. It's empty. There's nothing in this box.
7: Oh, yes, there is. At the bottom. It's a card.
4: Oh, yeah. Let's see what it says. Well, I like that.
7: What's it say?
4: It says, I thought I told you to stay out of here, nosy. Well, that settles it. He's going to get a sweater and like it.

0: purl one, knit two. Oops! I dropped a stitch. Oh, dear. Well, I can save it if I just put my needle through this loop. Oops! There goes another. Oh, I guess I should have pulled this through. Oops! Oh, well, I was going to do that row over anyway. Darn it, this is slow work.
1: Are you having trouble, Mrs. Cooper?
0: Oh, I'm having an awful time with this sweater I'm knitting for George.
1: Is that a sweater?
0: Well, what does it look like?
1: That's a very good question.
0: Oh, I know it's a mess, Katie, and I can't understand it. I followed the directions exactly.
1: Let's see. What's this thing sticking up here? It looks like a sock.
0: It is.
1: It is?
0: Yes. The direction said, purl 3 inches and then knit a foot.
1: Oh, Mrs. Cooper, it didn't mean that.
0: I thought it seemed odd. I thought maybe I was knitting socks to match the sweater and I could cut them loose later.
1: I see. Well, the rest of it is... Wait a minute, what's this hole for?
0: That's the neck.
1: Oh. Then what's this hole next to it for?
0: Oh, how do you like that? I left 2 openings for his head.
1: Mrs. Cooper, you'd better rip it out and start over.
0: No, it's a shame to waste all that work. I ought to give it to someone. Do you know anyone with 2 heads, Katie?
1: Not offhand.
0: Oh, wait, I know. I'll knit a belt on the other end of it, and he can use it for pants. No?
1: No.
0: Oh, I'm not good for anything. I wish I could knit like George's mother can. She doesn't even look at it, and it comes out just perfectly.
1: Oh, that reminds me, Mrs. Cooper. Mr. Cooper's mother called before and said she was coming over this morning.
0: Oh, Keen. I wonder what Nosy Rosie wants.
1: She didn't say. Maybe she's just coming over to visit.
0: Ha! Mother Cooper never comes over just to visit. She comes over to see what I'm doing that I shouldn't be doing, what I'm not doing that I should be doing, what I'm doing that if she were doing it, she'd do it a lot better.
1: Oh, Mrs. Cooper isn't that bad.
0: Let's face it, Katie. She only lives to see how badly I keep house. An unmade bed is like a transfusion to her. Gives her strength to run her finger along a table and see if there's any dust on it.
1: Well, she won't find any dust in this house.
0: Oh, you dreamer. No, you can't win, Katie. Sometimes I think she's got dirt tattooed on the end of her finger.
1: Oh, why did she ever move to town?
0: I don't know. But brooding about it isn't going to get this sweater finished. I guess I'll have to rip most of it out.
1: You'll never finish it by Christmas.
0: Well, George will understand. I'll give him what I have done and tell him I'll finish it later.
1: Yes, ma'am.
2: Yoo-hoo! Anybody home?
0: There she blows.
1: Mr. Cooper's mother?
0: Who else walks in without ringing the bell? She knows if she rang it, I'd pretend not to be home. The old, in here, mother.
1: I'll sneak upstairs, make the beds in case she goes up there.
3: Oh, there you are, Elizabeth. How are you, dear?
0: Fine, Mother Cooper. How are you?
3: Well, here's a sight I never thought I'd see. Elizabeth Cooper dusting.
0: I'm not dusting.
3: Oh, then why are you holding that dirty old dust rag?
0: That's a sweater I'm knitting.
3: Oh, I'm sorry, dear. I didn't look very closely. Whose dog is it for?
0: Yours.
3: Huh?
0: It happens to be for George.
3: For George? Oh, no. Oh, I could die.
0: Yes, but you won't.
3: I'm sorry, Elizabeth. I've hurt your feelings.
0: How could you tell? Come on in, Mother. Pull up a dust ball and sit down.
3: Elizabeth, I came over to talk to you about something.
0: Yes?
3: You remember you invited me to spend Christmas with you? Well, I'm afraid I have some bad news for you.
0: Oh?
3: Aunt Bessie wrote and told me she's going to be all alone for Christmas. So I think I should go there and spend it with her, don't you?
0: Yes. What was the bad news?
3: What?
0: Oh, I see what you mean. Well, Gee, I don't know. It means quite a change in our plans.
3: Oh, well, then I...
0: But anything for dear old Aunt Bessie.
3: Yes, the poor soul was wondering if you and George would mind giving me up just this one Christmas.
0: Only one, huh? Well, I'll force myself. Go to poor old Aunt Bessie.
3: Oh, well, then it's all settled. I'll go right home and write Aunt Bessie. Aunt Elizabeth.
0: Yes?
3: If I may make a suggestion, dear, I wouldn't bother finishing that sweater if I were you.
0: Oh, you wouldn't?
3: Oh, now, please, Elizabeth. It's no disgrace not to be able to knit. You have other talents.
0: I have?
3: You must have. I mean, some wives can knit, and some wives can cook, and some are beautiful, and some are intelligent, and well, I have to run along, dear.
0: Are you driving, or shall I call the Yellow Broomstick Company?
3: Oh, my Elizabeth, you're so sensitive. Now, if I've said anything, it's just for your own good. My goodness, if I can't make a suggestion, then what am I here for?
0: Oh, you're beginning to wonder, too.
3: I'm only trying to help you, dear. I don't want you to be embarrassed. You see, I knitted George a beautiful cashmere sweater.
0: Oh, you did?
3: Yes, and I don't want you to suffer through any comparisons. Well, goodbye, dear.
0: What are you running your finger around the table for? Forget where you parked your gum?
3: Would you look at my finger? It's just black with dust.
0: Well, there's only one thing for you to do.
3: Talk to Katie?
0: No, wash your hands.
3: That doesn't make your house any cleaner, dear.
0: Oh.
3: Goodbye. Don't bother coming to the door.
0: Oh, Katie.
1: Well, what's the matter, Mrs. Cooper?
0: She's knitted George a sweater for Christmas.
3: No.
0: Yes, so I have to finish mine, and it has to be better than hers. Give me that knitting. Knit one.

0: Well,
1: it's dollars to a dish of Jell-O that Liz will have a tough time getting out of that spot. 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

0: And now back to the Coopers. Liz is still busily working on the sweater that she has vowed to finish for George by Christmas time.
1: Knit one, purl two, knit one, purl two, knit one, purl...
2: Mrs. Cooper.
1: One, purl two, knit one, purl...
2: Are you still up, Mrs. Cooper? It's 3 o'clock in the morning.
1: What day? Oh, I can't help it, Katie. I have to finish this sweater.
2: How's it coming?
1: I don't know. I haven't been able to see for 2 hours. It feels all right.
2: Let me take a look. Well, you've licked the neck problem. Only one neck hole.
1: Goody.
2: What's this thing?
1: What? Oh, that's the sleeve.
2: Oh, and what's this one?
1: That's the other sleeve.
2: Mrs. Cooper.
1: Yes?
2: What's this one?
3: Oh, no. 3 sleeves. Katie, do you know anybody with 3?
2: No.
3: No. Here I go again.
1: Liz the Ripper. I'm losing ground, Katie. By Christmas, I'll owe the sweater 3 balls of yarn.
2: Coffee, Mr. Cooper?
4: No, thanks. I'm late now. Tell Liz goodbye for me, will you? Oh, here's Sleeping Beauty now.
2: Morning, Mrs. Cooper.
4: Morning, Liz.
1: Hi.
4: Open your eyes, dear.
1: They are open.
2: Well, maybe some food will help you. Try this.
1: No, thank you. I don't like tomato juice.
4: Well, that's not tomato juice. It's milk.
1: Why is it red?
4: It isn't. That's the glow from your eyes.
1: Ooh.
4: What were you doing last night, Liz?
1: Oh, just working in Santa's sweatshop.
4: Making something for me?
1: No.
4: Oh, come on, what is it? Well, give me a hint.
1: Now look who wants a hint. All right, I'll give you the same kind you gave me. It's got 3 arms, 2 necks, and a foot sticking out of its back.
4: Liz, you're knitting me a sweater.
2: What?
4: Now, that was a pretty wild guess, wasn't it? Imagine you knitting a sweater.
3: Katie, hand me a knife and tell me where he is.
4: Yeah, well, I've got to run. Goodbye, dear.
3: Goodbye.
2: I thought he knew for a minute.
3: Oh, he's so smart. That's just another reason why I have to finish the sweater. Will you get me my knitting, Katie? It's in the hall closet.
2: All right, but I think you should give your eyes a rest.
3: I can't help it. I've got to finish.
2: Mrs. Cooper, did you rewrap that box and put it back here in the closet?
3: No, why?
2: Well, there's another one here.
3: Let's see. Oh, how do you like that? I didn't even see it. That must be my present. Open it, Katie.
2: Me?
3: Yes, then when George asks me if I opened it, I won't be lying when I say no.
2: All the things I do.
3: Oh, it's from Miller's. I hope it's... It is, Katie. It's the dress, but it's red.
2: Bright red.
3: Oh, that man. What was he thinking about? I can't wear red with my hair. If I put that dress on, I'd look like an Ungantine ad.
2: Well, you can get it exchanged for another one after Christmas.
3: No, I can't. They only had one green one my size. Katie, I'm going down and exchange it right now.
2: But what will Mr. Cooper say when you open the box on Christmas and the dress is green?
3: I'll tell him the color ran. So long, Katie.

0: Knit one, purl two, knit one, purl...
1: Yes, ma'am, your name.
0: Just a minute till I finish this row. Knit one, purl two, knit one. There.
1: And when you get that sweater finished, are you going to try to exchange it?
0: No. No, I'd like to exchange a Christmas present.
1: I beg your pardon?
0: I'd like to exchange a Christmas present.
1: Aren't you a little late for last year?
0: It's this year's Christmas present.
1: Oh, well, in that case, what day is this?
0: The 20th.
1: For a minute, I thought I'd overslept.
0: I just happened to receive this present a little early.
1: Ooh, we've been snoopy, haven't we?
0: Never mind. I'd like to exchange this for a dress that's the right color for my hair.
1: Well, I don't think we have a dress that shade. Why don't you take a black one and give it a henna rinse?
0: Oh, I'll bet you're a scream when you get out your chicken inspector badge. Will you exchange this dress or not?
1: Well, I'll exchange it on one condition, that you return my telephone cord.
0: Now, what would I be doing with your telephone cord?
1: Well, I don't know, but you've got it knitted into your sweater.
0: Oh!

0: Kitty?
1: Did they exchange it?
0: Yes, I got the most beautiful Kelly Green dress you've ever seen.
1: Good. I'll get it. Hello?
2: Hello, Liz. I just talked to Mother, and she's leaving a day earlier than she planned.
0: Oh, how wonderful. For Aunt Bessie.
2: I'm going to bring her by the house to pick up her Christmas presents. You'd better have it ready.
0: Okay, where is it?
2: I put it in the hall closet.
0: You did what?
2: I put it in the hall closet. It's a big box from Miller's.
0: Miller's?
2: Yeah, we'll be there in about an hour, honey. Goodbye.
0: Well, wait a minute, George. Katie, I exchanged the wrong present. That dress was for Mother Cooper.
3: No.
0: Yes, and they'll be here in an hour. I'll have to rush down and exchange it again.
4: Wait a minute. Why not let her take the new one?
0: Oh, no, she can't stand green. It clashes with her complexion. I'll see you in an hour, I hope.

0: Pardon me.
1: Yes, madam. What can I do for you?
0: I'd like to exchange something, please.
1: Well, what goody have we poked our nose into this time?
0: Now, look, I'm in a hurry, and I want to exchange this dress.
1: Didn't you just exchange a red dress exactly like this?
0: Yes, I'd like the red one back in exchange for this green one.
1: Hey, don't tell me. I know, you've rented yourself out as a stop signal.
0: Please, I don't have time to explain.
1: Won't it still clash with your hair?
0: No.
1: Oh, I get it. You're going to dye your hair green.
0: No!
1: You're going to shave your head.
0: All right, I'm going to shave my head and paint it green. Now, may I have my exchange slip?
1: It's certainly here. And this.
0: What?
1: Will you bring your head in and let me see it?
0: I made it.
2: Did you get the red dress back?
0: It's safe in this box. Are they here yet, Katie?
2: Yes. Mr. Cooper and his mother just came in the front door. I told them you were upstairs.
0: Thanks.
2: And Mrs. Cooper,
0: yeah?
2: I worked on the sweater while you were gone. There's only one row left to do.
0: Oh, Katie.
2: I put it back in the desk drawer.
0: Oh, you're a darling. I better get in there and give Mother Cooper her present. Hello, Mother Cooper.
3: Elizabeth.
4: Hi, Liz.
0: Hi, honey. Well, Mother, here's your present.
2: Oh, thank you, dear.
4: Oh, wait a minute, Liz. You've made a mistake.
0: I've what?
4: Oh, that's not Mother's present.
0: It isn't?
4: No, that's yours.
0: No, no, no, no, no, no, no.
4: Well, it's nothing to get excited about.
0: No?
4: I'll get Mother's present. It's up on the shelf in the closet.
2: What are you looking so glum about, dear? It's Christmas time. Be gay and happy. Jingle bells, jingle bells.
0: Oh, go jingle your own bells.
2: How's your sweater coming, dear? Or did you give it up?
0: No, I didn't give it up. It's right here in the desk drawer. Would you care to see it?
2: Yes.
0: Right here.
2: You... Oh, you bought this.
0: No, I didn't. It isn't even finished yet, see?
4: Your cab is here, Mother. Come on.
2: Coming, baby. Elizabeth, let me see how you finished that neck. Ah, yes. Wonderful. Well, let's go.
4: You just have time to get to the station. Here's your present.
2: Oh, thank you both, you dear children.
0: Goodbye.
2: Goodbye. See you after the holidays.
4: Goodbye, Mother. Oh.
0: What's the matter?
4: Well, there's something cutting my ankle. Huh, it's a piece of yarn.
0: Yarn?
4: Yeah. Look, it goes all the way down the stairs and along the walk and into the cab with Mother.
0: Oh, put your foot on it, George. Break it, quick!
4: Oh, there it broke.
0: I never should have let her near it.
4: I wonder where it comes from. Look, it goes right in the door and along the hall and...
2: into the living room and across the carpet and up on the desk and all.
4: Liz, you are knitting me a sweater. And isn't it wonderful? You've got 2 inches finished already.
0: Ah!

0: Yes, Lucille, where to tonight?
1: Come, Robert, we're going back to the dawn of civilization, the days of the caveman. Of course, no one will understand caveman language, so I will translate. Wilbur, a little prehistoric music. Oh, translation. Get up, Neanderthal. Civilization just dawned. Translation. You don't love me, Neanderthal. You haven't hit me on the head with a club lately.
0: Huh?
1: Oh, sorry.
0: Ouch! Hey, what are you? Hey,
2: hey!
0: I want Jell-O with its six delicious flavors. Ugly, Bugly, Babby, Oing, Boing, and Lime.
1: Translation. Strawberry, raspberry, cherry, orange, lemon, and floop.
0: Jell-O make you think of the real right Ogglebug itself.
1: Translation, fruit.
0: So, look for big red letters on the box. They spell Jell-O, and Jell-O spells a treat. Because the... because the flavor is locked in and can't get out till your first delectable spoonful.
1: Translation, yum, yum, yum. Good night, Neanderbob.

0: Ladies and gentlemen, the Christmas and New Year holiday season is a period of neighborly getting together and renewing community ties. It's a time when every American should be even more aware of the individual liberties he enjoys in the United States. And this freedom demands that each of us fulfills our duties as a citizen. To vote, to serve on juries, and to participate in community, state, and national affairs. By making our form of government work better here, we strengthen democracy everywhere. We provide an example of a free government which preserves the rights and the dignity of the individual. So remember, freedom is everybody's job. You have been listening to My Favorite Husband, starring Lucille Ball with Richard Denning, and based on characters created by Isabel Scott Rorick. Tonight's program was produced and directed by Jess Oppenheimer, who wrote the script with Madeline Pugh and Bob Carroll Jr. Original music was composed by Marlon Skiles and conducted by Wilbur Hatch. The part of Katie the Maid was played by Ruth Parrott. Watch for Lucille Ball in the Columbia picture Miss Grant Takes Richmond. And be sure to listen to Lucille Ball in My Favorite Husband again next week. Presented by
1: J-E-L-L. Oh, the big red letters stand for the Jell-O family. 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
2: Yum, yum, yum.
1: Jell-O

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0: Howdy, I'm Chad Remington. And in Dos Rios, the frontier town I live in, I'm known as a cowtown lawyer. But frankly, even with the People's Court and the Miners Court, there really isn't enough law business to dignify me with the title of attorney. And some folks say I'm more of a troubleshooter. And I guess probably they're right at that. It was only a short time ago that I thought I'd get away from Dos Rios, my office, the little ranch my dad left me, and trouble. So, gathering up Cherokee O'Bannon, who used to peddle patent medicine but now rents livery horses in Dos Rios, we set out for Spread Eagle Lake, a deep, cold, blue lake in the distant mountains, where I had heard the green hunchback, the steelhead, and the rainbow ran up to 10 pounds. To get to Spread Eagle, we cut through the Rockies and came down on a pass through which the railroad was building.
1: Counselor, you sure you want to go through with this fishing trip?
0: You bet I'm sure, Cherokee. Why?
1: Well, I was just thinking. Fish live in water. If there's one thing I abominate, it's that aqueous fluid chemically known as H2O. Unless it's been frozen to ice and put into a drink.
0: Well, Mr. O'Bannon, then maybe this little fishing expedition will change your mode of living.
1: Well, that's what I was afraid of. Not meaning to change the subject, but have you heard anything about the railroad building here through the gorge?
0: I think I heard some talk about it. It's going to be a great thing for the West, this network of rails. It'll probably mean the eventual end of the frontier.
1: Say, look, Chad, isn't that a work train stop down there with all the track layers working around it?
0: It sure is. What's more, just approaching the work train down beyond that bend is an engine with one flat car, and it's going like 60.
1: Billy Blue blazes. If that engine doesn't slow down, and soon there's going to be one heck of a smash-up.
0: Doggone it. What's the matter with the man in the locomotive cab? Why doesn't he slow down? Doesn't he see the work train with all the workmen around it?
1: Well, that engineer must be blind. Look, he's just starting to slow down now.
0: And now, I'm afraid, is about 1 minute too late. That fool, he's driving right into a smash-up.

0: I don't believe I ever felt so helpless before. There was nothing Cherokee or I could do to stop the engine. And when it plowed into the back end of the work train, it scattered men in a circle 200 yards wide. Cherokee and I lost no time getting down there. And when we did, we found the division boss, who'd been riding the flat car, surrounded by about 50 of the angriest men we'd ever seen.
1: Are you fools? Do you think we deliberately drove that engine into the work train?
2: It don't make no difference to us why you did it, Clooney. You killed two men, and one was me brother. You're nothing but a foul, low-down murderer.
1: Don't you go calling me no murderer.
2: It's a lucky thing there weren't more men killed. Speed, speed. That's all you and that...

0: railroad ever think of? Well, we got some speed for you, Clooney. The speediest trip you ever made. To a graveyard.
1: All right, go on. Gun me down. Fine chance I'd stand against 50 of you.
0: I don't need no gun for a snake the likes of you, Clooney.
2: All right, I'll hold it, you two.
3: Cut it out.
0: Let me go, let me go. Take your hands off of me.
3: Now that's enough. All right, now cut it out.
4: Yes. Thanks. Thanks, mister. I didn't stand much of a chance with a mob on my neck.
5: Who's he coming in
4: here? All right, the lot of you. I don't know who's right in this argument, but I'm not going to stand by and see 50 men go after one.
0: Get out of my way, you...
4: Chad,
0: Now,
4: if there are any of the rest of you who are interested in target practice, I'm right here to oblige.
6: Well, mister, you're sure a handy man to have around. Just handy enough so that I think this railroad I work for might have an awful good job for a gent like you.
4: Well, thanks, but we're sort of on a vacation, heading up towards Spread Eagle Lake.
6: Well, I'm bound up that way myself, so if you'd like to put your horse on that flat car, I'd be glad to give you a lift. On the way, maybe we could do a little talking.

0: Now, mind you, I'm not taking sides in this issue. From what we saw, the men were right. This engine was going much too fast.
1: Sure, sure, sure. But is it the railroad's fault if the engineer was daydreaming? Besides, if you saw it and figured there'd be a crash, that track laying crew saw it too and should have gotten out of the way.
2: Well, you may be right about that, Clooney. But those men would never agree with you. Wouldn't surprise me a bit if, in the mood they're in, they don't try to get even with the railroad.
1: Huh. If they do, there'll be a lot more of them killed. But legally, we still got a few laws around here, and they won't do those mobs any good. And that's where I figured maybe you can help.
0: We can help? How?
1: After all, you're both natives out here. It shouldn't be any trouble at all for you to win their confidence and try to talk them out of destroying any railroad property.
2: After the row I had with that Pat McCarthy today, he could have taken us apart right along with your roadbed the way he feels.
1: Look, you see that little bunch you're building up ahead there?
2: Yeah.
1: That's the junction. Now, once we get there, you come in and talk to our general manager, Mr. Sherwood, before you make up your mind one way or another.

0: Don't you see, Sherwood? If O'Bannon and Remington would take the jobs and could worm their way in with the work crew, well, that'd be just like having a spy in their camp. We'd know everything that was going on.
1: Well, I'm not sure about that, Clooney, but, okay, have them come in.
0: Right.
2: Come on in, fellas. Mr. Sherwood will see you now.
1: Come on in, boys, and let's talk about this job.
3: Now, believe me, Mr. Sherwood, Cherokee and I aren't looking for jobs.
1: Yeah, but this is different. It's not a permanent job, and what's more, by helping the railroad complete its work, you'll be helping everyone around here. What we want is to stop the wanton waste of material and lives.
3: In other words, you want a troubleshooter so you won't have any shooting trouble.
1: Remington, you hit the nail right on the head.
4: Well, all I can say is I hope we don't end up hitting it right on the thumb.

0: I wish you'd stop looking so glum, Cherokee. We can make enough in a few weeks on this job to pay for 2 months' vacation. Then you can hunt and fish to your heart's content.
1: As far as I'm concerned, working for the railroad, we're hunting and fishing right now. Fishing for information and hunting for trouble.
0: Well, you may be right at that. And if the first piece of information we got is right, that hot-headed Irishman, Pat McCarthy, lives just across this next hill in one of those little shacks. And if we can talk some sense into him, since it was his brother who was killed in that crack-up, half the battle should be won.
1: I'm not calling you an optimist, but if you think that Irishman is going to forgive and forget so soon, you simply don't understand.
0: Now, what the dickens?
2: Better hold it, Joe. That's the only way the next shot's going past you is after it goes clean through you.
1: By the Ides of March, Chad, it's a red-headed girl.
2: Not that your lives are so much. But if you set any value on them, then get out of here before
0: Just a minute, young lady. I came up here to see a man by the name of Pat McCarthy on business.
2: The only business he'd have with you two is to punch holes through you where I leave off.
1: Who in blazes do you think you are?
2: The name's McCarthy, too. Sharon McCarthy. It was my father who was killed by the railroad.
0: Well, Miss McCarthy, I don't know if your Uncle Pat's at home or not, but I'm waiting here until I see him.
2: If you take just one step...
0: I don't know if you're bluffing or not, but there's only one way I can find out.
1: That's it, Chad. Wrestle that gun away from her.
2: If I ever get this barrel to your...
1: Parading pink elephants. That 30-30 slug went right through the brim of my Stetson.
0: Here, Cherokee, just for that, you can hold a rifle.
2: Why don't you leave us alone?
0: You just had a pretty good illustration of why I don't. Now, if everybody who's been working for the railroad has your kind of temper, the road wouldn't have enough flat cars to hold all the coffins to get them out of here.
1: She's as much of a cantankerous catamount as her uncle.
3: All right, Sharon. I'll take care of these two spalpeens myself.
0: Oh, howdy, McCarthy.
3: Don't you go howdying me. I got my own idea of a man who'd do what you did to a girl. And I got a good notion to give you what I should have given you this morning.
0: Well, since you seem bound and determined to get it out of your system, why don't you try it?
3: And don't think I won't try it. Take you, sir.
0: All right, now take it easy, McCarthy.
3: Sure.
0: I don't want to hurt you.
3: Why, you...
1: Billy, blue blazes, Chad. The old Tad knocked you down.
0: Well, it looks like we're both down.
3: Young fella, wherever did you get a wallet like that?
2: I got his gun, Uncle Pat. I'll cover him.
3: Here, Sharon, for shame. Put that gun down. Now, we don't shoot anybody around here unless they stand on their own 2 feet.
0: Well, that sounds fair enough. So how about us both getting up?
3: My jaw hasn't been hit that hard since the day I left Dublin.
0: Well, I don't know how long that's been, McCarthy. But my mouth feels as if I'd been kicked by a mule. Of course, if you aren't a mule or as stubborn, I've still got a few things I'd like to talk over with you.
3: Well, I don't promise to do any more than listen. But if you try to pull anything on me by the Blarney Stone, I'll fill your hide so full of holes that when they lower you into your coffin, you'll weave like an accordion. Now, come on.

0: And now, Frontier Town.
1: I don't know if you've ever tried to convince a hard-headed Irishman of anything, but maybe having an O'Bannon with me helped. Because even though it was against his better judgment and that of his nieces, Sharon, Pat McCarthy finally agreed to convince his fellow workers not to tear the new railroad apart. I can't say that I blame Sharon particularly, because her father had been killed. But before Cherokee and I could really blame anybody, a wave of criminal attacks and depredations broke out that just about blasted the railroad out of the Rockies.
2: There she comes, boys! That's the mail flyer! Come on now, let's get her!
3: Never mind the messenger! Let's blow that express car safe!
2: Watch it now, men! Once that train hits the bridge, there's going to be an awful crash!

0: Now, wait a minute, Mr. Sherwood. Before you go flying off the handle, Chad and I are telling you the truth.
1: And I'm telling you both the truth. This railroad is paying you to stop trouble. And almost from the day you started, trains have been held up, express and mail shipments stolen.
2: If you'd only give me a chance, Mr. Sherwood, and listen and...
3: Chance, my eye. I recommended you to Mr. Sherwood and put you on the payroll. Now things are worse than they were before.
2: If your only interest is in the payroll, you can forget about it.
1: Oh, so that's the kind of man you are. As soon as the going gets tough, you quit.
2: If you were about 20 years younger, Sherwood, I'd knock those words back down your throat right along with your teeth. But I'm keeping this job as long as you'll let me. And I don't want to be paid for it either.
0: Your hinky-dink little railroad probably needs the money worse now than we do.
1: Well, confound it, we're not getting any place losing our temper.
2: No, we're certainly not. Not only have you lost your temper, but apparently you've lost your judgment.
3: You mean judgment?
2: Cherokee and I have been with McCarthy and the rest of that track-laying crew ever since you turned the job over to us. And I take my solemn oath that none of them had anything to do with looting or damaging your trains.
1: Well, solemn oath or not, Clooney identified several of them. Saw them with his own eyes.
4: I certainly did.
2: Oh, you did, eh? Maybe you've got a reason of your own for saying that you identified them.
3: Oh, yeah? Well, I got a good reason right now to make mincemeat out of you, Remington.
2: Oh, so? Why? Guilty conscience?
3: Why, I'll guilty conscience you.
1: Clooney, no gunplay. Remington, why, that's the fastest draw I've ever seen. How did you do it? You knocked Clooney's gun clean out of his hand.
3: Yeah, go on, Sherwood. Why don't you give him a medal? Well, I got a couple of other decorations to hang on him.
5: Working for the same company, Clooney, I hate to do this. But if you've got something on your conscience, maybe this will shake it out of...
2: I'm sure sorry about breaking up your office, Mr. Sherwood. And I guess this is the end of the line for us.
1: No, not at all. Now I'm doubly convinced you're the kind of man I want working for me. But I do think you're wasting your time when you suspect Clooney of having any ulterior motives.
2: Well, it wouldn't be the first time I've been wrong. But I certainly don't understand how he was able to make such positive identification of those men.
1: Well then, Remington, in that case, maybe you'd better find out. And if you do find out, you may have found the men who've been trying to put this railroad out of business.
2: There was only one thing of which I was certain. There was someone out to wreck the railroad. And even though it could have been Clooney, who as division boss would know about express shipments and things like that, I was dead certain in my own mind that it wasn't Pat McCarthy and his gang of tracklayers. But to be completely sure, Cherokee and I hightailed it back to McCarthy's shack, where we found no one home but Sharon.
0: Miss Sharon, I don't like calling a pretty girl and an Irish lass at that a prevaricator, but I have a feeling that you know where your Uncle Pat went.
6: Well, I guess there's no use trying to protect him. Uncle Pat went into town.
2: Into town? You mean into that cafe, don't you?
6: Chad, don't let Uncle Pat get into trouble. He really means so well.
2: I'm sure he means well, Sharon. But at the rate he's going, he'll have a lot of company. Or even the streets are paved with good intentions. All right, come on, Cherokee. This should be one trip you'll enjoy. We're going back to town and into that saloon.
7: Fill that glass up again, Pat?
8: Fill it up, eh?
9: You know something, Farrell? This reminds me of the night that I was in Dublin. It reminds me of why I left Dublin.
7: Why?
9: You see, I was a hod carrier over there, and I had a lot of trouble there. I lost all my money, and I came into a bar.
7: You did?
9: Yes, and the boss of the bar says to me, he says, have a drink. So I says, all right, I will. You know, have a drink. So So I decided I'd have a drink, and, I couldn't pay for it. I don't want you to get me wrong. Then I joined the sale industry, and then I come to this country and work for the railroad.
7: Well, do we have that drink?
9: Well, thank you, Farrell, but I've got to tell you the truth. I haven't got the wherewithal to pay for it.
7: Well, don't let that worry you, Pat. You and the rest of the boys who work for that devil-dealing railroad, you're good with me until you get your next job.
9: Well, that's fine. I don't know when the next job is going to be, but if you don't mind, give me that drink. That's fine, Farrell. Fine.
7: Hey, Nibs.
4: Yeah, boys.
7: Now, you give McCarthy anything he wants, and that's how
4: Hey, Farrell. Here comes that lawyer who's been gumshoeing for the railroad.
7: Pour McCarthy a drink. I'll handle these two.
4: Okay.
7: Howdy, Remington. Buy you a drink, too?
10: Well, I don't mind if
2: you... Oh, thanks, Farrell. What are you doing here, Pat?
9: Me? Well, you see, I came in here because... Well, I had some errands to do.
2: Come on, Pat. You're going home.
7: Just a minute. Nobody's coming into my place and ordering the customers out.
2: Come on, Pat.
0: Now, maybe if I had just one drink with Pat, then maybe he'd feel better about coming, Chad.
7: And McCarthy's staying here just as long as he wants to.
2: Fair enough. You ready to leave now, Pat?
9: Well, okay, Chad.
2: There, you see, Farrell? He's ready to leave right now. All right, Pat, let's go.
0: Ah, what a waste of time. To be in a place like this and then leave empty-handed. Whiskey all around and not a drop to drink.
4: Well, Farrell, now that Remington's dragged McCarthy out of here, how are you going to get the information on what express shipments the railroad has got coming through and when?
7: Suppose you leave the worrying to me, Nibs.
4: Yeah. If Remington and that rumhound keep sniffing around, they're going to find out for sure. You can't keep the railroad from believing it's the workmen and the workmen believing it's the railroad forever.
7: We don't have to. Forever. With what we got off the express cars the last two trips, plus, we're going to get the next time. We can retire forever and live like kings.
4: Yeah, well, all I can say is I hope you're right, boss, because I got a feeling in my bones it spells trouble. Spells trouble with a capital T.
6: Uncle Pat, you've got to answer Chad's questions. He told you that Clooney claims to have identified us in that last railroad wreck and holdup.
9: Sharon, you know we had nothing to do with it.
2: Maybe you didn't. Maybe it was Clooney, I don't know. But we've got to find out before the only station the railroad has left is Mark Boot Hill.
0: Come on, Pat, as one Irishman to another, tell me. You've been hanging out at that saloon of Farrell's a lot, haven't you?
6: He certainly has. And where he got the money for it, I don't know.
9: Well, Farrell told me today I didn't have to pay him.
2: You didn't have to pay him in cash. Now, tell the truth, Pat. Hasn't Farrell been pumping a lot, asking you questions about the railroad?
9: Well, sure, Chad. We talked about the railroad, naturally.
2: Uh-huh. And when you were just there, you told him what I told you this morning about that gold shipment that's coming through on the late afternoon fast express.
9: All I said was I didn't see how people with any sense could trust a broken-down railroad like that with $80,000 worth of gold.
2: Pat, without meaning to, you've done us all a favor. And I think before that express shipment reaches the junction, the railroad trouble in this part of the country is going to be cleaned up. Cleaned up for good. Pat.
9: Hey.
2: Will you make those men of yours shut up? Here comes the train.
0: Chad, look. There's a big bunch of men on the other side of the gorge, all dressed up like railroad workmen.
2: Well, I'll be hamstrung. Looks like Clooney knew what he was talking about.
9: Why, those filthy sidewinders. No wonder the railroad company thought it was us.
2: All right, get your guns out, men.
11: All right, guns.
2: As soon as they make for a break for it, we're ending this once and for all. Okay, boys, now ride. And be careful with your shots. We want to take as many as we can alive.
4: Hey, Farrell, look. Here comes Clooney and a bunch of those railroad detectives.
12: Why, the... Turn those horses, boys, and let's get out of here! Yeah.
3: Faro. Hey, we're cut off. Here comes Remington and his crowd, ears over elbows.
12: Off them horses, boys, and head for the rock. And this'll take care of you, Mr. Clooney.
5: I got his gun, Clooney. Now cover the rest of them while I get Faro.
12: I still got this Derringer, Remington.
5: Well, you better use it before I connect with this. Pat, lend Clooney a hand, because the reward money that railroad's going to pay you will more than make up for everything you've lost.

0: Well, Remington, I'll forgive you all you did to me, the way you rounded up those crooks for us. Say, hey, Mr. Sherwood?
1: We certainly will, Clooney. And speaking on behalf of the railroad, we certainly made a good deal when we hired Remington and O'Bannon.
2: Oh, that reminds me. Where is Cherokee?
1: Well, after all he did and the thirst he developed, I gave him the money to go down and buy a bottle of whiskey.
3: Oh, well now, Mr. Sherwood. That was mighty nice of him.
4: Yeah, except that Cherokee got so excited he dropped the bottle and it spilled all over the wooden floor.
2: Oh, that poor man. He's probably sick about it.
4: Well, he has gone to the doctor's. But he'll be all right as soon as the doctor's gotten all the splinters out of his tongue.

Frontier Town, starring Reed Hadley and featuring Wade Crosby, is a Bruce Ells production. Story and direction by Paul Franklin. Music written and played by Ivan Ditmars. Be sure to be with us again same time next week for another fine action-adventure story with your favorite young Western star, Reed Hadley. And now this is Bill Foreman telling you that Frontier Town comes to you from Hollywood.

0: hope you're not hungry, dear Henry, dear Henry. I've just burnt the roast and I've ruined the sponge.
1: Well, that's a nice thing, isn't it? After I've been working
0: Henry,
1: all day...
0: Henry, I've got me secret supply.
1: You don't mean...
0: Polo mints.
1: Yum, yum.
2: Hold it. 15 seconds from now, you'll see the picture he just took. See? With a Polaroid land camera, you get bright, sharp pictures in 15 seconds. Snap, pull, peel. It's that easy. Is there any better way to get pictures of the family?

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1: You know, some marmalades get some of their tang from added flavoring. While Robertson's Golden Shred gets all of its tang from Seville oranges. What would you rather have for breakfast?
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This is Ralph Richardson. Our play today is based on a story by Henry James. Henry James, one of America's greatest writers, though born in America, spent a great deal of his life abroad, and his stories, like this one, are often set in Europe. A successful novelist, Henry James had a lifelong ambition to achieve equal success as a playwright. During his lifetime, he failed. But perversely, since then, several of his tales have been dramatized by other hands into successful plays. You might perhaps recall that I myself appeared in a film version of one of those stories called The Heiress. But now we present to you our adaptation of another work by Henry James, The Aspen Papers.

0: The world has long recognized Geoffrey Aspin for what he was, perhaps the greatest of American poets. But I still think it was the English critic John Cumnor and I who had recognized him the most. Our edition of his collected works had not merely been definitive, it had been a landmark in literary history. Geoffrey Aspin had died young, in that he resembled Byron, whom he resembled in many ways, and whose death had occurred at almost the same date. So that when I first heard that Juliana Bordereau was still alive in Venice, it was almost as if I had heard of the survival of Lady Hamilton. But it was not her memories of the poet that interested me. It was the rumor that she still had in her keeping the letters and the literary papers which Aspin had left to her when he died.
1: But all this fuss about a few old letters and papers, one would think they contained the answer to the riddle of the universe.
0: My dear lady, if I had to choose between that precious solution and a bundle of Geoffrey Aspin's letters, I know which would appear to me the greater boon.
1: Geoffrey Aspin? Oh, after all, he was a good poet, but
0: one doesn't defend one's God. One's God is in himself a defense.
1: But what makes you think that she won't let you see the papers? Have you asked her?
0: My dear lady, as I happen to know, the old woman won't have her relics or tokens so much as spoken of. They're personal, delicate, intimate.
1: But how do you know that?
0: James Cumnor wrote to her more than once. At last he had a reply, presumably dictated to her niece. Miss Bordereau has none of Mr. Aspin's literary remains, and if she had, she wouldn't have dreamt of showing them to anyone.
1: Then why all this trouble if she hasn't any papers?
0: But of course she has. You can see that from her reply, calling him Mr. Aspin. One doesn't talk about Mr. Shakespeare. Mr. Aspin proves familiarity, and familiarity implies possession of mementos, of tangible objects. As a literary critic, used to the finer shades of meaning, I can't tell you how that mister affects me. It bridges a gulf of 70 years.
1: Gracious, can she be as old as all that? Over 90?
0: But she must be. It's 70 years since Geoffrey Aspin died.
1: But if she refuses to part with the papers...
0: I must get round her somehow by ingratiating diplomatic arts, hypocrisy, duplicity, my only chance. I'm sorry for it. There's no baseness that I wouldn't commit for Geoffrey Aspin's sake. I shall have to take tea with her, then worm myself into her circle.
1: But, my dear, she hasn't got a circle. She's much too old. And after all, I do know Venice. No, there's only one way you can possibly get to know her.
0: And what's that? Get to know her niece?
1: You know the palazzo where they live. It's decayed and shabby in a poor part of the town. In fact, they're not so well off as they might be. Very well, then. Get them to take you in on the footing of a lodger.
0: A lodger? Good heavens. But of course.

0: The palazzo where the Miss Bordereau lived was indeed decayed and past its best. It was large and imposing, but it showed every evidence of neglect. It was situated on a small canal in a part of Venice that was no longer either well-known or fashionable. There was just one feature about it which gave me the hint I needed. It was one of the few houses in Venice which could boast of a garden. It was on that lucky fact that I based my plea. I was shown into a spacious, shabby parlor with a fine old painted ceiling under which a strange figure sat alone at one of the windows. I was face to face with Juliana, Juliana of Aspen's most exquisite lyrics. And yet, not really face to face. She had over her eyes a horrible green shade which served almost as a mask and created the thought of some ghastly death's head lurking behind it. The divine Juliana as a grinning skull. The vision hung there until it passed. And it came to me that she was tremendously old. So old that death might take her at any moment before I should have had time to compass my end.
1: Our house is very far from the center, but the little canal is very comme il faut.
0: It's the sweetest corner of Venice, and I can imagine nothing more charming.
1: And you wish to take rooms here as a lodger?
0: You really must excuse me. It was the sight of your garden that gave me the courage to be so unconventional. I've fallen in love with the whole place, and I really felt that I must take the risk of offending you. Of course, I'll give you the necessary references.
1: If you're so fond of a garden, why not go where there are plenty to choose from?
0: It's the idea of a garden in the middle of the sea.
1: This isn't the middle of the sea. You can't so much as see the water.
0: But, my dear madam, I came to the gate in my gondola.
1: Yes, if you've got a gondola. It's many years since I was in one.
0: It would be a great pleasure to put mine at your service, madam.
1: I never go out. But you may have as many rooms here as you like, if you'll pay me a good deal of money.
0: I'll pay with pleasure. And, of course, in advance. Whatever you think proper to ask me.
1: Well, then, 1,000 francs a month.
0: Yes, of course. I'd found it surprisingly easy to get myself installed in the house, but that appeared to be as far as I was likely to succeed. For the next 6 weeks, I saw virtually nothing of either of my neighbors. Miss Juliana, I could understand for keeping to herself, but Miss Tina, the niece, proved no less elusive. Every day I had flowers sent up to their rooms, when once the garden had been put under cultivation. But not so much as a note acknowledged that they had been received. Indeed, for a plain and rather pathetic spinster, Miss Tina maintained a really remarkable reserve. It was not until one evening in July, when I came home much earlier than usual, that I surprised her in the garden.
2: You've made the garden very beautiful.
0: But you never come out to enjoy it. You hide away while I'm on the premises. Well, I know that, but I'd hoped you'd peep out a little at other times. You and your poor aunt are worse off than Carmelite nuns in their cells.
2: Before you came, we weren't so private. But I've never been out in the garden at night before. Of course, it was never so nice.
0: Never, with all these flowers. And by the way, you've never thanked me for the flowers that I've sent you each day.
2: Well, I didn't know they were for me.
0: Well, they were for both of you.
2: But why should you be so kind to us? Why do you want so much to know us?
0: Now, that question's your aunt's, isn't it? You'd never have asked it if you hadn't been put up to it.
2: She didn't tell me to ask you, though she did tell me to come out tonight. She often does, only I don't like to leave her.
0: But is she so weak, then? Is she really failing?
2: She's been rather worse lately. Sometimes she sits so still, I almost think that she's died. She never eats anything. I can't understand how she keeps her strength. But she still gets up every day and clings to as many of her old habits as possible.
0: Must make life very worrying and quiet for you.
2: Yes, it's a lot quieter than it used to be. Well, we must be getting in. It's late. Do you study when you go to your room? I mean, read or write?
0: Oh, I generally read in bed. Poetry very often. 9 times out of 10, it's a book by Geoffrey Aspen.
2: Oh, we read him. We have read him. Oh,
0: he's my poet of poets. I know him almost by heart.
2: Oh, by heart, that's nothing. My aunt used to know him.
0: My dear lady, He died 100 years ago.
2: My aunt's 150.
0: But why didn't you tell me sooner? Oh, I should so like to ask her about him. It would be fascinating, her knowing him.
2: She wouldn't like that. She never talks about him now.
0: Has she a portrait of him? They're very rare.
2: I don't know what she has. She keeps her things locked up. Will you tell me something? Do you write?
0: Yes, I write, but I don't talk about it in the same breath as Geoffrey Aspen.
2: Do you write about him? Do you pry into his life?
0: Now, that's your aunt's question again, isn't it? It can't be yours.
2: Please tell me.
0: Yes, I've written about Geoffrey Aspen, and I'm looking for more material. In heaven's name, have you got any?
2: Santa Dio.
0: She hurried into the house and out of sight. Somehow I felt that I might count on her in the last resort, but for the present she was visibly alarmed. The proof of it was she began to hide again. To bring matters to a head, I stopped sending up my daily bunches of flowers. Even so, it was a fortnight before I saw her again.
2: It's my aunt. She wants to talk to you, she says. She wants to get to know you better.
0: But I thought you told me that she wanted to be more and more alone.
2: Well, people are often capricious when they're old.
0: Oh, that's true. Have you told her what I said the other night about Geoffrey Aspen, that I'm looking for material?
2: If I had, she would never have sent for you. She never speaks of him, no. No, I told her nothing.
0: The old woman was sitting in the same place in which I'd seen her last, in the same position, with the same green shade over her eyes.
1: About the beautiful flowers. You sent us so many, I ought to have thanked you for them before. But I don't write letters.
0: I'm afraid you haven't had many of late, but I'll send you some again immediately.
1: I suppose you could sell them, those you don't use. I dare say they wouldn't give you much for them, but you could make a bargain.
0: I let my gardener dispose of them, madam.
1: When you came here first, you offered me the use of your gondola.
0: But of course, madam. But I didn't know you went out much at present.
1: I don't. But why don't you take Tina out in it and show her the place?
2: But, Aunt, what do you want to do with me? I know all about the place.
1: Then go with him and explain. Haven't we heard all about the changes that have been these last few years? You ought to see them, and at your age, I don't mean because you're so young, you ought to take the chances that come. Take her to the piazza. It used to be very pretty. Let her look at the shops. She can take some money and buy what she likes.
2: But, Aunt, perhaps he doesn't want to take me.
0: Madam, it'll be a very great pleasure. My gondola will be here tonight.

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1: Have you heard Sunday with Garraway, the program with a little bit of everything interesting and a lot of easy entertaining talk by Dave Garraway himself? Yes, the subjects covered are many, and the people on the other end of the Garraway interviews are famous names from all over the world. Tonight, you'll detect a definite sea motif when Rachel Carson, author of The Sea Around Us, and Hans Haas, who wrote the best-selling Men and Sharks, discuss their specialties with Dave. And then there are more words in the literary line from Mrs. Ellen Borden Stevenson, sponsor of Poetry Magazine and long a contributor to the arts. Other Garraway guests include bandleader Woody Herman and chanteuse Mabel Mercer. And there's even a surprise contributor, a man who's finally done what many have failed to accomplish, build a better mousetrap. Hear him tell about it, and hear all the other unusual Garraway guests, and a bit of the unusual from Mr. G himself. All Sunday with Garraway on NBC.
0: We now continue Theatre Royal, starring Sir Ralph Richardson.
2: It was a strangely intimate journey that Miss Tina and I made that evening down the Grand Canal to the Piazza San Marco. She had forgotten the splendor of the great waterway on the clear summer evenings, and how the sense of floating between the marble palaces and reflected lights disposed the mind to freedom and to ease. She was more than pleased. She was transported. The whole thing was an immense liberation. So was the glitter of the lights and the music in the piazza as we sipped our coffee at Florian's.
3: I found out what's the matter with my aunt. She's afraid you'll go.
2: But what's put that into her head?
3: Well, she wants you not to. She wants you to stay.
2: I suppose you mean on account of the rent?
3: Yes.
2: Well, I've no intention of leaving. I have my reasons for wishing to stay. The other evening, I almost told you how I wished that you'd help me to make them good.
3: I can't do that without being false to my aunt. She'd never consent to show you what you want to see. She's been asked before, written to, and it always makes her fearfully angry.
2: And she has papers of value?
3: Yes, she has everything. She treasures them. She'll never show them to anyone. On account of something ages ago, before I was born.
2: You mean something that Geoffrey Aspen's letters and papers are the papers she has to refer to?
3: I dare say. I've never looked at them.
2: Does she have them out often?
3: Not now, but she used to. She's very fond of them.
2: In spite of their being compromising?
3: Compromising?
2: Well, I mean containing painful memories.
3: Oh, I don't think there's anything painful.
2: You don't think there's anything to affect her reputation?
3: Why should there be? Do you think she once did something bad?
2: Oh, heaven forbid that I should say so. It's none of my business anyway. Besides, even if she did, that was in another age, in another world. But why doesn't she destroy the papers?
3: Oh, she loves them too much.
2: Even now, when she may be near her end?
3: Perhaps when she's sure that she is, she will.
2: Mercy on us. You don't think that she'll have done anything tonight?
3: I don't know. She's very cunning.
2: Are you trying to frighten me?
3: Of course not. In any case, she loves them. She loves them.
2: But if she doesn't intend to destroy them, she must have mentioned them in her will. Has she made one? Do you know?
3: I believe so. She had her lawyer round once and some people came in to act as witnesses. They didn't ask me, though.
2: That means that you must be the legatee, surely. She must have left the Aspen papers to you.
3: If she has, it'll be on very strict conditions.
2: Of course, of course. And you will have to abide by the terms.
3: I'll do what I can to help you.

0: After what Miss Tina had said, for the next few days, I was on tenterhooks. I almost felt that it was her duty to keep me informed, to let me know definitely that her aunt had still not sacrificed her treasures. But as she gave no sign, I lost patience, and I determined to put the case to the very touch of my own senses. I sent late one afternoon to ask her if I might pay the ladies a visit. I was told that Miss Juliana was willing to receive me in the sala.
1: Have you come to tell me that you'll take the rooms for 6 months more?
0: Oh, dear madam, what an imagination you have. I'm a poor devil of a writer who lives from day to day. How can I take palaces by the year?
1: You write books. Don't you sell them? What do you write about?
0: Well, about the books of other people. I'm a critic.
1: What other people?
0: Oh, better ones than myself. Great writers, mainly. Great philosophers and poets of the past. Those who are dead and gone and can't, poor darlings, speak for themselves.
1: And what do you say about them?
0: I say they sometimes attach themselves to very clever women.
1: Do you think it's right to rake up the past?
0: Oh, I don't know what you mean by raking up. How can we get at it unless we dig a little? The present has such a rough way of treading it down.
1: Oh, I like the past, but I don't like critics.
0: Neither do I. But I like their discoveries.
1: Aren't they mostly lies?
0: The lies are what they sometimes discover. They often lay bare the truth.
1: The truth is God's. It isn't man's. We'd better leave it alone. Who can judge of it? Who can say?
0: We're terribly in the dark, I know.
1: Do you know much about curiosities?
0: About curiosities?
1: About antiquities. The gimcracks that people pay so much for today. Do you know what kind of prices they bring?
0: What, do you want to buy something?
1: No, I want to sell. This miniature. I'd only part with it for a good price.
0: But what a striking face. Do tell me who it is.
1: He's an old friend of mine. But I'm afraid to mention his name, lest you've never even heard of him, critic as you are. I know the world goes fast. He was all the fashion when I was young.
0: I seem to recognize the face. Wasn't he a writer? Surely a poet.
1: It's only a person who'd know him for himself that would give me my price. Thank you.
0: Oh, then you have a price.
1: I know the least I would take. I thought you might know what I should be able to get.
0: Oh, it's a beautiful painting, whoever it is. But if you do decide to sell it, I hope you'll remember me. I should like to buy it, if I can afford it.
1: What did you talk to my niece about the other evening?
0: I could hardly betray a lady's confidence.
1: Her confidence? Has my niece confidence?
0: Why, here she is. She can tell you herself. Have you confidence, Miss Tina? Your aunt would like to know.
2: Not in her. I haven't, sitting at an open window like that.
1: I know what I'm about. I'm not losing my mind, though I dare say you'd like to think so. Oh, very well, then. Move me.
0: Well, you must excuse me, madam. I'll bring you an opinion about the miniature.
2: The miniature?
1: What do you know about it, my dear? You needn't mind. I've fixed my price.
0: And what may that be?
1: £1,000.
2: £1,000? Gracious.
1: Well, is that what she talks to you about?
0: I went out of the house and walked far, far as the piazza, where my restlessness declined to quit me. At last I took my way home again, getting gradually lost in the maze of passages, so that it was long past midnight when I reached my door. The sala upstairs was as dark as usual, and my lamp, as I crossed it, found nothing satisfactory to show me. The door of the lady's apartment was closed. Miss Tina had probably gone to bed. Miss Tina? Miss Tina? The door of Miss Juliana's sitting room was open, and I could see beyond it the faintness of a taper. There was no sound. My footsteps caused no one to stir. As I came into the room, the light from my lamp fell on a bureau in the corner of the room. Could the papers be hidden in that? Could they? And if they were, had Miss Tina already found them? Found them for me? Had she perhaps left the door unlocked for me? Was the bureau also unlocked? Had she left that open too? I bent down to examine it.
1: Oh,
3: You publishing scoundrel!
0: I can't now say what I stammered to excuse myself to explain. I went towards her to tell her that I meant her no harm. She waved me off with her old hands retreating in horror before me. The next thing I knew, she'd fallen back with a quick spasm, as if death had descended on her, into Miss Tina's arms. I left Venice next morning, directly on learning that my hostess had not succumbed to the shock that I had given her. The shock, I may also say, that she had given me. How in the world could I have supposed her capable of getting out of bed by herself? And I failed to see Miss Tina before going. I left her a note to say that I would be absent for a few days. I was away for a fortnight, during all of which time I never had an easy moment with my thoughts. The Aspen papers, by now they must have been destroyed. She would never have trusted them to anyone again. At last, I could stay away no longer. I returned to Venice only to learn that the old lady had died some days before, that she had already been buried. It was with very mixed feelings that I went to offer my sympathy to Miss Tina.
2: No, I don't blame you for anything. My aunt has been ill for a long time. It was inevitable that she should die sooner or later.
0: And the papers, the Aspen papers? She has destroyed them, of course.
2: No, she left them in my care. There are a great many of them, more than I suppose.
0: You mean you've got them? May I see them?
2: I don't think you can see them. I've got them, but I can't show them. She tried to burn them, but I prevented her.
0: You don't mean to say that you made her a deathbed promise?
2: No, it isn't a promise.
0: Well, what is it then? Why won't you let me see them?
2: She wanted to say something to me the last day, something very particular, but she couldn't.
0: Haven't you any idea what it was? Can't you guess?
2: No, I've tried to think, but I don't know. I've thought of all kinds of things.
0: As for instance?
2: Well, if you were a relation, it would be different.
0: A relation?
2: If you weren't a stranger, then it would be the same for you as for me. Anything that's mine would be yours, and you could do what you like. I shouldn't be able to prevent you, and you'd have no responsibility. I think I know what she wanted to tell me. That she wanted me to be happy. And if any person should be kind to me, and should want... I don't know what to do or what to say. I'm too ashamed. I'd give you everything and she'd understand where she is. She'd forgive me.
0: I remember standing there and saying, it wouldn't do it. It wouldn't do, saying it pensively, awkwardly, grotesquely, while I avoided her eyes. The next thing I remember, I was downstairs and out of the house. So, that was the price, to marry her. Marry her. Did she think I wanted it? Poor, deluded, infatuated, pathetic lady. Did she think that I'd ever considered making love to her to get the papers? Well, I'd been as kind to her as possible, because really I liked her. But since when has that been a crime where a woman of such an age and such an appearance is concerned? Even so, I must do something to get the papers from her.
2: It was good of you to come and say goodbye.
0: Goodbye? But she stood there, in the middle of the room, with a face of mildness bent upon me. And her look of forgiveness, of absolution, made her angelic. It beautified her. She was younger. She was no longer a ridiculous old woman. She was transfigured. And while I gazed at her, as I had never seen or thought of her before, I heard a whisper somewhere in the depths of my conscience. Why not? After all, why not? It's seemed to me that I could pay the price. Still more distinctly than the whisper, however, I heard Miss Tina's own voice.
2: Are you going today? But it doesn't matter, for whenever you go, I shan't see you again. I don't want to.
0: What shall you do, then? Where shall you go?
2: Oh, I don't know. I've done the great thing. I've destroyed the papers.
0: Destroyed them?
2: Yes. What was I to keep them for? I burnt them last night, one by one, in the kitchen.
0: One by one?
2: Yes. It took me a long time. There were so many.

0: This is Ralph Richardson again. This week, in our adaptation...
1: Duel. 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
2: If you're paying this kind of money for a car, you'd want it to have a touch of style, legroom, four doors, and all that. And if this is what you had in mind, you don't even have to pay that kind of money for the new Skoda Super Estelle. Skoda's new Super Estelle puts the man in the street
3: and his dog
2: on the road.
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1: Ladies and gentlemen, the secret word is chair. C-H-A-I-R.
2: Really?
1: You bet your life. 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

0: And now, the one, the only...
1: Well, here I am again with a chance for each of our couples to win $2,000. And it's even possible somebody might walk out of here with $10,000.
2: Well, Groucho, before I introduce the first couple, I'd like to say that the charming lady from Tusa, Italy, Bettina Consolo, is here again tonight, and she'll be out here later in the show to see what kind of a plot you've cooked up for her.
3: Good work, George. And since she's a good cook, I trust she has something cooked up for me, too.
2: I wouldn't be a bit surprised if she has. Right now, though, I'd like you to meet our first contestants. They're Carol Yost and Emmanuel Klein. So, folks, you come in, please, and meet Groucho Marx.
1: Welcome to your bets alive. Say the secret word, and you each get an extra $50. It's a common word, something you find around the house. Carol Yost and Emmanuel Klein, eh? That's a pretty fancy first name. Well, they always say age before beauty, so who will I talk to first? What do you think? Carol, how old are you?
4: 29.
1: And Mr. Klein, what is your age?
5: 77.
1: Oh, well, you're a fine-looking lad for 77. Should I call you Emmanuel, or do you have a nickname?
5: Uncle Manny, I'm called by most everyone.
1: Uncle Manny?
5: Yes, yes.
1: Oh. Uncle Manny or Uncle Manny?
5: Manny.
1: Oh. Thought perhaps you were a goat.
5: Oh, I think you're trying to get my goat here. Huh? Okay, well, thank you.
1: I don't know what I would do with your goat if I had it, man.
5: Well, you might be kidding me.
1: Oh. Oh, say, you're pretty sharp there, aren't you? Where are you from, Manny?
5: I was born in Cincinnati, Ohio, February the 15th, 1880.
1: 1880, huh? Carol, where are you from?
4: I'm from Getty, South Dakota. Then we moved to Pekin, Illinois, and finally settled in Los Angeles.
1: Oh, you're married, I assume, huh?
4: Yes, I am.
1: How did you meet your husband, then?
4: Well, he was in with the young group that my aunt was in. They were all sort of dating together, and she took me down to the little cafe where they always met, introduced me to him, and he swung around on the stool and smiled at me, and I just went overboard about him.
1: You went overboard? Was this on a bullet?
4: No.
1: Well, you sound like you were really sold on this fellow, huh?
4: Oh, I was.
1: Are you just as mad about him today as you were then?
4: Well, it's pretty hard to be mad about anybody after 11 years, especially after you hear him snoring.
1: Would you like to cure him of snoring?
4: I certainly would.
1: Well, have you tried holding his head underwater for about 12 hours? You know, we had a woman on the show one time who had a cure for snoring, and it really worked.
4: Oh, what was
1: Would
4: that?
1: Would you be interested in hearing it?
4: I'd love to hear it.
1: She said when her husband went to bed at night, she strapped an orange in the middle of his back, and every time he rolled over and started to snore, he felt this orange, and he was uncomfortable, and he'd roll back on his stomach again. And a friend of mine tried that on her husband, and at the end of a year, her husband was still snoring. But she had 112 gallons of orange juice. You believe this, Manny?
5: I believe it. Tell us another.
1: Huh? Tell
5: us another.
1: Are you implying that I'm lying, Manny?
5: No, sir, no. Just stretching the truth, that's all.
1: You know, we have a quiz later where it's conceivable that you might win some money.
5: Well, I hope
1: but
5: so.
1: But if you're kind of going to have this kind of a skeptical attitude about these things I say, you haven't got a chance up here. I want you to remember that, because I'm just as crooked as you are. You know? Are you retired?
5: No, sir. I'm in business for myself. I've been in business for myself all my life, excepting 5 years. Mm-hmm. I'm in the antique business.

0: You're in the antique business?
1: Yes, sir.
0: Now, do you have any other interests aside from antiques?
1: Yes, I happen to be a jingle advertising man. Oh. I took that up 7 years ago with a fifth grade education, and I'm not afraid to say I'll challenge anyone in the country, regardless of their education, to beat me for speed and originality.
0: You write jingles for advertising? And in spite of that, you've lived 77 years?
1: Yes, sir. Yes, sir.
0: So what kind of customers do you have for your advertising?
1: Well, mostly professional people. I write a little advertising jingles. As a matter of fact, if you'd like, I'd be glad to write you one right now.
0: Well, could you give us an example of a jingle that increased somebody's business?
1: Yes, sir. Well, the first one I wrote was for a plumber. I do not write any fiction. Everything I'm repeating is I don't have to remember because it's the truth.
0: Is this the poem?
1: Yes, sir.
0: Oh, well, that doesn't rhyme, what you just said.
1: Well, just a minute now. Just a minute, boy. After all, I'm older than you are. You got to respect me for my age. Read like this here. If your plumbing
0: is bad... It isn't often we get anybody on the show that can say that.
1: If your plumbing is bad and you looked all over town...
0: Now, pardon me. This is the poem now
1: this
0: coming.
1: This is the poem, yes, sir.
0: I'd like a little warning about this.
1: All right, okay, sir. If your plumbing is bad and you looked all over town, take up your receiver and phone L.Z. Brown. Now, if you like the mulligan...
0: You know, that jingle sort of fits a plumber.
1: Well, sure. It
0: even gives me a wrench, that thing. Carol, what do you think of Edgar Allan Klein here, the Jingle King?
2: Well, it's all right, but I think maybe I'm just a little bit overly critical. I write verse myself.
0: You're a poet, too? Manny, run to be alive. Well, this is surely more than just a coincidence. It's a calamity. Is that why Fenneman teamed you two together? Because you're both poets?
2: I guess so.
0: No. Well, Carol, do you ever get paid for your poems, or is yours free verse?
2: No, I write for the Los Angeles Mirror News. They're in 3 times a week.
0: Oh, well, that's very impressive.
2: And now they're being syndicated by the Mirror Enterprises Syndicate around the world.
0: Do you phone them in the morning and say the verse is yet to come? Well, it's like Shakespeare said, Carol. If you've time on your hands and your poetry's fine, pick up the receiver and phone Mr. Klein. What do you write about, Carol?
2: Well, I write about the children and
0: your
2: my husband.
0: You have children?
2: Yes, and my husband, myself, and it's...
0: And is that enough to keep... to write 3 poems a week about just about your immediate family?
2: Yes, and it's...
0: Don't you require more children?
2: Well, no, I think that's enough. And,
0: could you give us one about your husband?
2: Well, most of my favorites are a little insulting to my husband, so I'll pick out another one.
0: All right, pick one out that isn't too drastic.
2: I like Knighthood in Flower.
0: Oh, so do I, but give us the poem anyhow, huh?
2: He's lost a lot of gallantries he used in courting days, like opening a door for me or helping in small ways. Now, when I go out to the car, I find he's gone before and settled down behind the wheel while I close my own door. When we were wed, he said, no more would I do things alone. I never knew he meant to build me muscles of my own.
0: Well, that was very good, Carol. You say he always gets in the car ahead of you?
2: Well, you know, after 11 years.
0: Yes. Well, no. That isn't a lack of gallantry, Carol.
2: No, but
0: he does it for a very good reason. He's probably seen you drive, and he wants to get to the wheel first. Now, I'd like to continue this, but we've got to get down to the serious business, which is winning money. We're going to play You Bet Your Life. You selected the dictionary quiz. Are you very good at this, Manny?
1: Well, fairly good.
0: I'll ask you some questions. If you miss 2 in a row, you're out. If you get 4 in a row right, you win $1,000. Could you give us a short poem, George?
3: No, I don't think I could.
0: What about, the dog stood on the railroad track. He didn't hear the whistle. Toot, toot, sausages.
3: How's that? Wonderful.
0: We used to use that in our school act about 35 years ago. Now, remember, one answer between you. That's the main thing. If you get 4 in a row right, you win $1,000. Yeah. What is a cartographer, I guess? C-A-R-T-O-G-R-A-T-H-A.
2: Map maker.
0: Omar the map maker. You don't have to go any further.
3: You have 1 right, 3 more right, and you'll have $1,000.
0: What is a lapidary?
1: One that cuts stones.
0: Did you discuss this with her? It's right. But you see how dangerous this is? She might have said something else. She might have said a lapidary is where a secretary sits. While she's milking a cow, it's a lapidary.
3: You have two right now. You're halfway to $1,000.
0: All right, now, talk it over now. What is an anchorite? A-N-C-H-O-R-I-T-E. A-N-C-H-O-R-I-T-E.
1: In T-H or C-H?
0: A-N-C-H-O-R-I-T-E.
2: I'm afraid we don't know.
0: Well, it's a hermit or a recluse.
3: Well, you have one wrong now. Don't get the next one wrong or you're out of the game.
0: All right, what does salubrious mean? S-A-L-U-B-R-I-O-U-S.
2: S-A-L, what's that?
1: Salubrious.
0: U-B-R-I-O-U-S.
1: Happy and healthy.
0: That's close enough. Healthy or wholesome is right.
3: Well, you're back on the right track. You have one right now.
0: What's the word for a trench usually filled with water that you find around an old castle?
2: Moat.
0: Moat is right. Manny, Moat, and Jack.
3: Two more right, you'll have $1,000.
0: What is a samovar?
1: It's a Russian teapot.
0: A Russian teapot is right.
3: One more right, and you'll have your $1,000.
2: Work.
3: Yes.
0: Yes, it is. And it's hardly worth it, huh? All right, what is the word for the sash or band that men wear instead of a vest?
2: A cummerbund.
0: Cummerbund is right.
3: And you got four in a row and you have $1,000.
0: Well, we can't go.
4: Wait a minute now. Wait a minute.
0: Okay. You won $1,000. You can keep it and quit, or you can come back later at the end of the show and try to double your money. You may even get a crack at $10,000. So go over there and think about it, and no matter what you decide to do, thanks for being on the show.
2: Thank you, Groucho.
3: Now, Groucho, as we promised our friend from last week, Bettina Consolo is back here to see you again.
0: You mean she's been standing here since last week?
3: No, she came back again tonight because, remember, she'd promised to bring you a pizza pie.
0: Oh, a piece of pie, yeah.
3: Pizza pie.
0: Can you say that three times fast in a row?
3: Pizza, pizza pie.
0: Three times in
3: pizza,
0: a row.
3: Pizza, pizza pie, pizza, pizza pie, pizza, pizza pie. Would you come in? All right. Are you here? There.
0: Well, look at this.
5: Hello, Groucho.
0: Yeah. Looks like two bath mats. Yeah. Are you sure this is a pizza?
5: That's a pizza.
0: Oh, well, it looks wonderful.
5: Pizza got a salsiccia italiana.
0: It's got a what?
5: Salsiccia italiana.
0: Oh, and what is this got?
5: And this is mozzarella e anchovy, delle calecche, delle lilagnese, and cheese.
0: Cheese, huh?
5: And a dog.
0: And a dog?
5: And a dog.
0: There's a dog inside of one of these.
5: No, that's a dog. Flower dog.
0: Oh, I thought you said a dog. I thought no. You meant a chow. Because we're going to have chow later. Now, why you fooled me? I thought they were hubcaps.
5: Well, before you know, you've got to warm it up in the oven.
0: Well, thanks. It's just what I've always wanted, Bettina.
5: Nice. A glass of wine or glass of beer.
0: Yeah.
5: They go just nice.
0: You supply the wine, too, Bettina?
5: Yeah, I think so. It's the best. Make you a nice rosy chick.
0: George, I hate to have you do these kind of menial jobs. Would you put these in my dressing rooms?
6: I'd be very happy to.
0: And alight my position, will you? I'm standing by. Well, Bettina, you know why we brought you back here. Have you found a husband yet? You know,
5: no.
0: Last week you said you were looking for a man who had never been in jail.
5: Nobody yet.
0: You haven't found anybody?
5: No.
0: Yet? Well, I have a surprise for you. We have located a man for you.
5: Wonderful. Very nice.
0: I'm not so sure of that. Now, what do you think of that?
5: Well, I think that's a nice idea.
0: Well, don't get carried away now.
5: No.
0: I don't know how anxious he is to get married.
5: That's all right. We'll find out.
0: I don't know anything about him. All I know is he's not married.
5: That's it.
0: And even more important than that, he's still breathing.
5: Yeah.
0: George, will you send out the pigeon? I mean the bridegroom? Here he is. Here is your dream man. Welcome to your betcha life.
7: That is good.
0: If you say the extra secret word, you get an extra $50. And a pizza pie. It's a common word, something you find around an Italian restaurant. Well, what is your name, sir?
8: Oreste Seragnoli.
0: Oreste Signorari?
8: Seragnoli.
0: Signorari, huh?
8: Seragnoli.
0: Seragnoli. Well, I'm Groucho Marx, and this little kid here is Bettina Consola.
8: I'm very glad to meet you.
0: Just call her Baby Doll.
8: Baby Doll.
0: Now, Bettina, take a look.
5: They look a very nice man.
0: Yeah. I think we should find out a few facts about him. Don't you think so? He may have a record a mile long.
5: That's right. Mm-hmm.
0: Now then, where are you from, Mr. Serignoli? Norway?
8: Bologna.
0: And you came from Bologna, Italy?
8: No, Bologna. Bologna.
0: Bologna, huh?
8: Yeah.
0: And you're not married?
8: No, never married in my life.
0: This doesn't seem like a very likely subject. How old are you?
8: Well,
0: if you feel like lying a little, don't hesitate.
8: No, I don't hesitate.
0: No, how old are you?
8: I am 73.
0: Oh, well, you're a very vigorous man for 73. Are you cheating a little, or is that the real story?
8: No, it's the truth.
0: The truth, huh? How old a man did you say you were looking for, Bettina?
5: Well, around 65.
0: 65?
5: Mm-hmm.
8: It's too late for me, then.
0: Bettina, we've got to prove to Oresti that you'd make a better wife than a lot of other women who are looking for husbands. In your opinion, what do other wives do wrong?
5: Oh, a lot of things, Groucho.
0: Well, what, for example?
5: A lot of things. So they don't know about to spend the money.
0: The bum housekeepers?
5: Yes, a bum housekeeper, and then stay on the phone all the day long, and they don't get about the house.
0: Huh? You stay on the phone all day?
5: Stay on the phone and talk to all the friends. What are they doing? Where are we going? What are we going to do tomorrow? What are we going to do tonight? And all the things, and talk and talk and... The husband coming home in the night, and they find all a mess all over the flat.
0: Bettina, you've certainly been in a lot of American homes. Now, suppose you were married to Oresti. Now, this is just a hypothetical case, you know.
5: All right.
0: I mean, this isn't a fact. We're just building this now.
5: Fine.
0: Now, suppose he came home late some night. Would you ask him where he'd been?
5: Oh, yes. That's the first thing I'm going to ask him. I want to know where they've been and why they're coming home late. If I wait all the day long the home, cooking, the clean the house, if everything that I've for my husband when they're coming home in the night,
0: What would you say?
5: Where you been all the day?
8: I just saw it some friend of mine.
0: How is it you never got married, Oresti?
8: Well, I tell you the truth.
0: That isn't necessary, but go ahead.
8: Free.
0: What's that?
8: See, I say why I like to be free, to go everywhere where I like, without asking my wife. And to anybody.
0: Bettina, would he have to ask you if he wanted to go out in the evening to the racetrack or something?
5: Well, and she says you want to be free. Well, let us stay free.
0: You... Well, Oresti, don't you want to have any children? Don't you like children?
8: I like it very much.
0: You like children?
8: Absolutely. I adore children. Plenty. But not mine.
0: Bettina, could you come back next week?
5: Sure, anytime.
0: We'll have another fellow. Now, Oresti's a nice fellow, but obviously he's not interested in you. He is a woman hater. He's a misanthrope.
8: No, you're
0: a misanthrope if I ever saw one.
8: I told you.
0: Isn't he a misanthrope, Bettina?
5: Yeah, I think so.
0: Well, let's see how smart Oresti is. He's going to play You Bet Your Life. Now, Bettina, how much did you win last week?
5: We went broke.
0: You didn't win anything?
5: No.
0: You went for broke?
5: Yeah.
0: Well, maybe Oresti can win something for you, and you help him whenever you can, huh? All right?
8: I hope so.
0: Okay, let's go now. You picked Royal Capitals. Are you good at this, Oresti?
1: Yeah.
0: Now, we want one answer between you. Before you answer, you talk it over. I'm going to ask you some questions. If you miss two in a row, you're out. If you get four in a row right, you win $1,000. Ready? All right, what is the capital of Cuba?
1: Cuba?
0: Big city.
1: Cuba? Let's see. I know. I wrote that. Cuba. Havana.
0: That's right. Havana.
3: Have one right, three more right, and you'll have $1,000.
0: All right. What is the capital of Denmark?
1: Denmark, Copenhagen.
0: Copenhagen is right. Snuff said.
3: You're halfway to $1,000. Two more right, and it's yours.
0: What is the capital of New Zealand? Well, it's Wellington. It was named after the Duke of Wellington, I believe.
3: You have another chance. You have one wrong now. Don't get the next one wrong or you're out of the game.
0: What is the capital of Egypt?
1: Egypt?
0: Talk it over.
8: Egypt is, I know. It's, Alexandria?
0: No, I'm sorry. It's Cairo.
8: Cairo.
3: Well, you...
0: They're lost, huh?
3: They're out of the game, yes.
0: I'm sorry you missed two in a row. We don't want you to go away broke, so I'm going to ask you one question for $100, okay? All right, what city is famous for Boston baked beans?
8: Italy.
0: That's right, Italy is right. Sorry, you didn't want more. Arrivederci.
8: Arrivederci.
0: Thanks for being with us. You bet your life. And Bettina, you be sure to come back here next week.
3: And now, in just a moment, we'll find out if our first couple will try for a chance at the big money.
0: All right, George, bring out our first couple and we'll find out what they're going to do.
3: All right, Carol Jost and Emmanuel Klein, you come back, please.
0: You won $1,000 so far. Now you have a chance to win a lot more. Maybe even $10,000, or you can stop right here and keep your $1,000. If you decide to try for the big money and fail, you wind up with a total of $500. Now, what are you going to do?
2: Well, I'm going to come back, not because I'm smart, but because I won't sleep if I don't.
0: Now, what about you, Uncle Manny?
1: Well, I'll tell you, I've made a vow, and I have no right to abuse that. I want to stay with my vow.
0: You don't want to jeopardize your money, is that it? Well, would you like to take a seat over there and see what happens?
1: Yes, okay, yeah.
2: I can tell you what's going to happen.
0: Manny, you know, you get $500. So you can sit quietly and rest with your conscience. Are you ready? Now, one answer between you. You know what this means now. You had a chance to win a lot more. If you fail, you wind up with a total of $250.
2: And I can't go home either.
0: There are many places you can go, Carol. Huh?
2: Okay.
0: Now think of a number now between 1 and 10.
2: Sorry.
0: Take a number.
2: Two.
0: Two, and give it a swing.

0: Because there's too much pressure now.
1: Oh. Your number was 2 and it landed on 2. Oh. So this question is worth $5,000.
0: Oh, goodbye.
1: Your number was 2. Okay, now are you ready? Now,
0: yeah.
1: One answer between you.
0: Yeah.
1: I'm sure everyone's read the stories of King Arthur and his round table.
0: Oh, no.
1: For $5,000, I want to know the legendary town where King Arthur held his court.
0: Oh,

0: What do you say?
1: It wasn't Camelot.
0: It certainly was Camelot. There goes the husband, the poetry, the three children, and everything, huh? What are you going to do with that money?
1: Well, gosh, with three boys, our house is sort of busting at the seam. I think I'd like to make it a little bit bigger.
0: Well, that's wonderful. Congratulations for being with us. You bet your life.

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1: And when you go in, tell them Groucho sent you. So long, folks, and remember...

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3: 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Yeah.
2: And now, Harold Perry as Honest Harold the Homemaker.

0: Well, let's look in on the little town of Melrose Springs. There's just been a change in the Honest Harold household. Harold's cousin Raymond, who's been occupying the back bedroom for the last few months, has just left to take a job in the neighboring town of Charleyville. Right now, we find Harold and his mother talking it over at luncheon.
1: It's going to seem kind of funny not having Cousin Raymond around the house.
2: And I'm going to miss hearing him play his saxophone.
1: Yeah. Well, yes.
2: Sounds like he has a wonderful job.
1: Hmm?
2: Playing in the orchestra at Charleyville Ritz-Carlton. And they all wear tuxedos.
1: Yeah, comes in handy when they wait on tables. Yeah, only kidding, Mother. Well, I guess we can settle back to normal again now, just the two of us. We can sit in the parlor at night, play Parcheesi.
2: Or maybe we can have a little musical evening.
1: Mm-hmm.
2: You know, Harold, you haven't sung for me in a long time.
1: I haven't, Mother? I'll fix that right now.
2: I'll bet you've forgotten my favorite.
1: I'll bet you a sugar cookie I haven't. Listen.

0: That was beautiful, Harold.
1: Why, Mother, you're fogging up your glass. Wonder who that is. Excuse me, Mother.
2: Howdy, Harold.
1: Well, hello, Pete. How's the town marshal this morning?
2: Got a telegram for you, boy.
1: What?
2: I was in the telegraph office when it came in this morning at 9 a.m. I told him I'd rush it right out to you.
1: 9 a.m.?
2: Well, I was on my way here to deliver it when... I run into my girl, Eloise Ziegenfest. Well, see you later, Harold.
1: Pete, you didn't give me the telegram.
2: Ain't that a doozy? Here it is, boy.
1: Yeah, well, thank you very much.
2: Oh, hey, just a minute. I wrote my shopping list on the back of your envelope.
1: Huh?
2: Yeah, would you mind reading it off to me?
1: Oh, for heaven's sake. All right. 1 pound of tomatoes.
2: 1 pound of tomatoes. Let me write that down.
1: Mm-hmm. One large corn plaster.
2: One large corn plaster. Let me write that down.
1: One sapolio. That's what you are. Yeah.
2: That's what I am. Let me write that down.
1: That's all, Pete. And give my regards to Eloise.
2: Yeah, I'll do that, Harold.
1: Yeah.
2: Oh, well, we sweet.
1: Oh, brother. Wonder who this telegram is from. Oh, my goodness. Oh, my goodness.
0: What is it, Harold?
1: This is relative day, Mother. This telegram's from Cousin Natalie in Chicago. She says, arriving Melrose Springs for overnight visit.
0: Oh, she must be on another buying trip for the department store.
1: That's not all she says, Mother. I'm bringing Marvin with me. Who's Marvin?
0: Oh, he's a little boy, a distant relative of ours.
1: Oh?
0: Cousin Natalie's been taking care of him ever since his mother died.
1: Oh, I see. Oop. This says she's driving and they'll be here around 2 o'clock this afternoon.
0: Oh, mine, it's after 1.
1: Hmm?
0: I hope I can get the house straightened out before they get here. Oh, and I promised Gloria O'Day I'd shorten her party dress. And I'll have to make some hot chocolate.
1: Yeah, now take it easy, Mother.
0: Oh, Harold, we're out of cookies. Will you run out and get a dozen macaroons?
1: Sure, Mother. And while I'm out, I might pick up a little toy for Marvin.
0: That'll be nice. And, oh, Harold,
1: hmm?
0: Please don't eat too many macaroons on the way home.
1: Why, Mother... Well, maybe I better get 2 dozen. I'm back, Mother.
0: Come in, Harold. I'm fitting Gloria in her party dress.
1: Got the macaroons, Mother, and I only ate... Wow. Is that you, Gloria?
0: Oh, doesn't she look lovely, Harold?
1: Well, sort of grown up. That dress looks like it was designed with an ulterior motive.
3: Oh, Harold.
1: Quit giggling or it'll fall off, Gloria. Would you mind telling me where you're going undressed up like that?
3: Oh, I'm going to Raymond's opening at the Charleville Ritz-Carlton. Now that he has a steady job, we're sort of planning on getting engaged.
1: Oh? But don't you two rush into marriage.
3: Do you believe in long engagements?
1: You bet. The longer a man is engaged, the less time he has to be married.
0: Harold is just joking, Gloria.
1: That's what you think, Mother.
0: Did you get a little toy for Marvin?
1: Oh, yes. Oh, yeah. Look at this. You see this little box all painted in circus colors? Now watch, girls, while I turn this crank.
0: Oh, it was nice to see you.
1: Now watch.
0: Oh.
1: Yeah, you see that, Mother? The clown pops right out of the box.
0: Well, isn't that clever?
1: Yeah, I bet little Marvin will be crazy. Oh, my goodness, there they are.
0: You let them in, Harold.
1: Yeah, all right, Mother. Stick around, Gloria.
3: Oh, no, I'll leave by the kitchen door. I want to run home and show Mother my dress.
1: Yeah, okay. See you later. Better straighten my dress. My tie. Brush the macaroon crumbs off my vest. There. Well, Cousin Natalie.
4: Hello, Harold. It's nice to see you again.
1: It's nice to see you.
4: And this is Marvin.
1: Well, hello, Marvin.
5: How do you do, sir?
1: Say, that's a spiffy little soldier suit you're wearing.
4: Marvin has been going to military academy.
1: Oh? Thought you were a little young for the draft. Come in, huh?
4: Thank you.
0: Well, hello, Natalie.
4: Hello, Aunt Emily.
0: It's wonderful to see you.
1: And this is little Marvin, Mother.
0: Oh, hello, Marvin.
5: Good afternoon, ma'am.
1: Yeah, Marvin's wearing that uniform because he goes to a military school.
5: It's an academy, sir.
1: Isn't it? Yes. Oh, yes, that's right. Of course. Well, little soldier, I suppose you're on your vacation now.
5: At the academy, we call it leave, sir.
1: Oh? Well, just so you're not AWOL. Mm.
0: Natalie, why don't you come into my room and take off your coat, and then we'll have some hot cocoa.
4: All right, and we'll let Marvin and Harold get acquainted.
1: Yeah.
2: Oh,
1: thanks. At ease, Marvin.
5: Thank you, sir.
1: Certainly sit up straight. Oh, bought you a little present, Marvin, but I didn't realize you were quite so grown up.
5: I'm 10, sir.
1: 10? Oh, well, you like it. Yes, indeed. Well, here it is.
5: What is that, sir?
1: Well, it's a sort of a jack-in-the-box.
5: Oh.
1: Here, listen to this. You see the little clown jump up? Pretty clever, isn't it? Would you like to have it?
5: Well, you seem to enjoy it, sir. Why don't you keep it? Yeah.
1: What did you say?
5: My, but you're a juvenile, sir.
1: Juvenile? Now, look here, Marvin.
4: You two seem to be having a wonderful time.
1: Oh, yes, Natalie. Marvin's a fine little fellow. He.
4: Well, look at the cute little jack-in-the-box. Is there a child in the house?
5: There sure is.
1: Marvin.
0: Hot cocoa's ready.
4: Oh, well, come along, Marvin.
5: Are you going to have some hot cocoa, sir?
1: Little smart aleck. I hope he burns his tongue.

0: I like children, but that Marvin's really hard to take. Certainly had his nerve after dinner, saying it was my time to do KP. Thank goodness Natalie put him to bed before she and Mother went visiting. Well, I don't hear him in there. Maybe he's asleep. Sleep tight, General. Ye gods, Marvin brought his bugle with him.
1: Marvin! Cut that out! Marvin!
2: You call me, sir?
0: Young man, is it necessary to blow that bugle? You should be asleep.
2: I'm not very sleepy, sir.
0: Well, don't all you little soldiers go to sleep early at the academy?
2: Yes, sir. I was always tired before, after drilling and marching all day.
0: Oh, I see.
2: Maybe if you and I did a little military drill.
3: What?
2: Well, I just thought it might make me sleepy. And then I'd go right to bed.
0: Right to bed?
2: Uh-huh.
0: Well, all right, Marvin. Just for a few minutes, though, till you get sleepy. How do we go about this military drill?
2: Well, I'm the sergeant and you're the private.
4: Marvin!
0: Yes, I'd better humor him. Yes, sir.
2: You're a fine-looking soldier.
0: Well, thank you.
2: Look at your posture.
0: Where is it? Oh!
2: Stand up straight.
0: Yes, sir.
2: Chin up.
0: Yes, sir.
2: Pull in your stomach. Pull it in some more.
0: Now I'm hanging out in back.
2: Forward. Hush. Hut, two, three, four. Hut, two, three, four.
0: Hut, two, three, four.
2: Column left. Hush.
0: Hey, I'm doing fine. Darn that wall.
2: I said left.
0: Yeah, my mistake. You getting sleepy, Marvin?
2: No talking in the ranks. Forward. Hush.
0: Oh, my goodness. Why couldn't he have gone to art school?
2: Fall out.
0: Thank goodness.
2: Fall in.
0: Wish he'd make up his mind.
2: Forward. Hush. Hut, two, three, four. Hut, two, three, four.
0: Marvin, guess you're getting pretty sleepy now, huh?
2: No, I'm wide awake.
0: Zoink.
2: You've just begun to march, soldier. You're in the army now.
0: Wonder where I go to enlist in the Navy.

0: Mother! Mother!
1: Oh, good morning, Harold.
2: Coffee, quick.
1: My, you look sleepy this morning.
2: Oh, I am, Mother. I took a 10-mile hike in the living room last night.
1: Oh?
2: Yeah, and this morning, Marvin woke me up at 6 o'clock blowing that bugle.
1: Oh, yes, I heard it.
2: Mother, Mother, Mother, please, please. What time is Cousin Natalie driving back?
1: Right away, son. I better fix you some eggs, Harold.
2: Thank you, Mother. Well, at least I'll be able to get some sleep tonight. One more day of Sergeant Marvin, and I'd look like Frank Sinatra on Kinescope.
3: Good morning, Harold.
2: Good morning, Natalie.
3: Harold, I wonder if I could talk to you for a moment.
2: Oh, yes, of course.
3: Well, you know my store is sending me to Paris on a buying trip.
2: Oh, yes.
3: Well, and as you know, Marvin's been going to a military academy in Chicago.
2: Oh, yes. Suppose he can't wait to get back, put on his puttees and polish his military brushes.
3: Well, I intend to be gone for 3 months, and I'd rather not leave him at the academy alone. So I was wondering, well, could Marvin stay here with you? Are you all right, Harold?
2: Oh, yes. Smollett more coffee the wrong way. Wait a minute. You want Marvin to stay here 3 months?
3: Yes. Your mother said she'd be happy to have him, if it was all right with you.
2: Well, sure, Natalie. If it's all right with Mother, I guess it's all right with me, but...
3: Thank you, Harold.
2: But...
3: I'll finish packing now.
2: But... Gosh, I should have turned her down. Wonder how it's going to be having Marvin around here for 3 months. Oh, well, there's my answer.

0: We'll return for the second act of our story, Honest Harold, in just a moment. On CBS Tonight, Judy Garland will again visit the Bing Crosby Show and the CBS Wednesday Night Fight program, the Chuck Hunter, Jimmy Bull middleweight scrap in New York, will be coming your way over most of these same CBS stations. And be sure to listen for an important guest at the end of our show. And now back to Harold Perry as Honest Harold, the homemaker. Well, Honest Harold has a new problem on his hands. Little 10-year-old Marvin, who is fresh from military academy.
1: Yeah, he's fresh, all right.
0: He's agreed to take care of Marvin for 3 months, and he isn't very happy over the prospect. Right now, we find our unwilling bachelor father on his way home from the radio station.
1: Well, guess I better go home to lunch, see what Marvin is up to now. I know one thing. That little general and I are going to have a talk. He's going to listen to me, or I'll bend his bugle.
2: Yoo-hoo, Harold!
1: Oh, hello, Floribel. Oh,
2: congratulations, Harold.
3: Why?
2: I understand you've just become a father.
3: Ew.
2: Oh, I bet you're thrilled having this little boy around the house. Blessings on thee, little man, barefoot boy with cheeks of time.
1: Yeah, this boy isn't barefoot. He wears army shoes. I'd like to tan his... Well...
2: Well, I suppose he'll be going to school here. What's his grade?
1: Sergeant. Oh! Oh, great.
2: I think it's awful nice of you, Harold, taking this little boy in.
1: Well...
2: You sweet old, kind old, lovable old thing. That little boy all by yourself. No woman to help you.
1: Well, there's mother.
2: Yes, but she's got her own work to do.
1: Hmm?
2: I mean, someone who'd be there when you need them. Someone who could wash the little fella's socks and handkerchiefs and T-shirts.
1: Oh, I get it. You mean the laundromat.
2: No, silly. I mean someone who would be by your side for better or for worse, forever and ever.
3: Hi.
2: Harold, don't you understand?
1: What's that behind you, Floribel?
2: What? Well, I don't see it. Why, Harold Hemp, where did you go?
1: Here I am across the street. See you later, Floribel. Phew, that was close. Good thing I'm still fast on my feet. Must have been that drilling. Floribel's a wonderful girl, but I've got enough trouble.
4: Hello, Harold.
1: Yeah. Hello, Doc.
4: Oh, I just think it's a fine thing you're doing, Harold, taking in that little boy.
1: Yeah, well, I think he's taking me in, Doc. In fact, I'm going home now and have a little talk with that cadet right now. If he wants to get along with me, he's going to have to change his ways.
4: Harold, you don't know very much about children.
1: What?
4: Well, a boy that age needs a lot of understanding.
1: Yeah?
4: Instead of trying to change him right away... Why don't you show him you're interested in the things he likes?
1: Listen, I'm too old for basic training, Doc.
4: Well, now, Harold, there must be something you and little Marvin could do together. He sounds like an outdoor boy. Well, why don't you take him out in the woods some afternoon?
1: You mean, and lose him?
4: Now, Harold, no. I mean, have a little picnic.
1: A picnic? Well, I don't know.
4: Yes, you could go out by Bear Lake and roast wieners and just have a wonderful time.
1: Well, might not be a bad idea, Doc.
4: Sure, I bet you get to be real pals.
1: Pals, huh? Certainly worth a try. Yes, sir, you might have something there. Thanks a lot, Doc.
4: No, not at all, Harold.
1: I'll take Marvin out this afternoon. I'll shop for the food right now. I'll get some hot dogs, mustard, marshmallows, pickles, and soda pop. Let's see. Have I forgotten anything?
4: Yes, bicarbonate of soda.
1: Yes. Let me write that down. See you later, Doc. Mother! I'm home! Mother!
5: Hello, sir.
1: Oh, hello, Marvin.
5: Your mother's gone downtown, sir.
1: Oh? Yeah, and Marvin, how would you like to go on a camping trip? Just the two of us.
5: You want to take me on a camping trip?
1: Sure. I love the outdoor life. I'm an old woodsman, you know. They used to call me Woody Hemp.
5: Oh, is that so?
1: Yeah. There's a swell spot right near Bear Lake.
6: real wild out there. 3 miles to the closest billboard.
5: Oh, gosh, it sounds wonderful, Harold.
6: He called me Harold. Hey, this is the way to handle boys, all right. Yes, sir, we'll really rough it, Marvin. We'll drive all the way out there right now. Sit on pillows and toast some marshmallows. Stay an hour or two. Get home before dark, of course.
5: Oh.
6: Huh? What's the matter, Marvin?
5: It's not exactly the way we did it at the academy, sir.
6: Oh? Well, this is your party, Marvin. We'll do it any way you want to.
5: Any way I want to?
6: Sure.
5: All right. Instead of driving out, we'll hike out.
6: Hike out? Wait a minute. It's 7 miles.
5: Well, that's not very far to carry a pup tent.
6: A pup tent?
5: Sure, we'll stay all night.
6: Zoink. But, Marvin, it might be a little chilly out there by the lake.
5: Oh, it won't bother you, Woody.
6: All right, we'll go.

0: Must be more than 7 miles to Bear Lake. I've walked at least 100. On an empty stomach, too. What makes this darn knapsack so heavy? Must be that jar of jumbo pickles. Marvin! Just a minute.
1: What is it, Hal?
0: Don't you think we ought to stop and rest a little while? Have a snack? Little fella like you must be tired.
1: Oh, I'm not tired. We better keep going. We want to get there before nightfall.
0: Hope we get there before I fall.
1: Gee, this is a lot of fun, isn't it, Harold?
0: Yeah. Well, I'll be a pal to little Marvin if it kills me. And I think it's going to. I'm so hungry I could... Look at that billboard. When in Charleville, eat at Charlie's. Famous for thick, juicy steaks. Oven brown biscuits.
1: Harold, which way do we go now?
2: What?
1: There's a fork in the road.
0: Fork? Wish there was a piece of steak on it.

0: this is the life, isn't it, Harold?
1: Yeah, sure is. Kind of dark here in the woods, though, isn't it, Marvin?
0: Oh, I don't know. There's plenty of light from the North Star.
1: North? Must be sitting closer to it than I am. Kind of cold sitting here on the ground, too. Too bad we couldn't have had a fire.
0: Yeah. Gee, that sure was funny when you dropped all our matches in the coffee pot.
1: Yeah. Oh, well. Those hot dogs tasted pretty good cold. Oh. Excuse me, Marvin. Shouldn't have eaten all those jumbo pickles, I guess. Marvin?
0: Yes?
1: Guess you're getting pretty sleepy, aren't you? Don't you think we ought to crawl into our little pup tent now?
0: Okay, if you want to.
1: Well, I just thought... Marvin? What was that?
0: That's just an owl.
1: Oh, yeah.
0: You're some woodsman, Woody.
1: He laughs at me just once more. Oh, go open a drugstore. Come on, Marvin, let's turn in, huh?
0: Okay. You want to crawl in the tent first?
1: Well, all right. Pup tent isn't very big. Must have been made for a small pup.
0: I'm coming in, Harold. Move over.
1: If I move over, I'll be outside the tent.
0: Pretty cozy in here, isn't it?
1: Oh, yeah, very cozy.
0: Well, good night, Harold.
1: Good night, Marvin. Never knew ground was so hard. I think I'll pull this blanket up. Oop, now my feet are sticking out. Oh, brother, what a night this is going to be. Marvin's asleep already. Probably laughing at me in his dreams. Fine pal I turned out to be. Did everything wrong. Thought a little trip like this would bring us closer together. Well, I tried. What's that? Sounds like a wild animal out there. Coming closer. Sounds awfully big. Bear Lake. Say, it could be a bear. Used to be a lot of bears out here 30 years ago. Maybe this one's been hibernating since then. Could have been a heavy sleeper. He's right outside the tent.
0: Oh, Harold, what's the matter?
1: Shh! There's a bear outside, Marvin. Don't you worry. I'll protect you, my boy. I won't let him hurt you. Get away from here, you bear. Get away now.
0: Wait, Harold. It's just a cow.
1: A cow? Oh, yeah. Yeah. Well, kind of silly of me, wasn't it? Guess I've done a lot of silly things today, Marvin. Suppose you think I'm kind of a clown, huh? Like that toy I bought for you.
0: Harold.
1: Yeah?
0: You didn't really want to come on this camping trip, did you?
1: What?
0: You just did it for me.
1: Well, just thought we might have a good time together.
0: You know, I had a lot of fun at Military Academy. But it's well to have a real home and somebody like you for a pal.
1: A pal?
0: Yeah. I didn't know how much I missed having a father.
1: Well, it's swell having a boy like you too, Marvin. We'll just have a lot of wonderful times together, won't we?
0: We sure will. Well, good night, Harold.
1: Good night, Marvin. Good night, Bossy. Stick around, Bossy. We'll need some milk in the morning.

0: Well, congratulations, Woody.
1: Congratulations? What for?
2: As if I didn't know.
0: Well, seriously, Harold, I understand this is a very special occasion. Tonight, you've just completed your 10,000th radio broadcast, and I'd like to offer you sincere congratulations from the Columbia Broadcasting System and all of us working with you.
2: Well, thank you, Don.
0: And here's a special message from an old friend of yours, a very important person in your home state, Harold.
3: This is Governor Warren speaking. It is a distinct pleasure to be among those congratulating Harold Perry on the occasion of his 10,000th radio broadcast. This is an outstanding accomplishment in an industry as young as radio. Mr. Perry has accomplished it because he has been able to win a lasting place for himself in the hearts of the listening public. I hope that we may continue to be entertained by him for many years to come.
2: Well, thank you, Governor Warren. Thanks very much.
0: And here's a telegram that just came in from Dr. Frank Stanton, president of the Columbia Broadcasting System.
2: Oh?
0: He says, "Dear Hal, congratulations on reaching the 10,000th mark. I wish all your broadcasts had been on CBS, but we hope to have all the rest. With all good wishes, Frank Stanton."
2: Thanks, Frank. I'll take that in advance. And I want to thank all you listeners who have made it such a pleasure for me to entertain you. Good night. Thank you very much.
0: You've just heard the Harold Perry Show, Honest Harold. The supporting players tonight included Jane Morgan, Parley Bear, Shirley Mitchell, Lynn Allen, Butch Cavell, and featured Gloria Holliday as Gloria and Joseph Kearns as Old Doc Yak Yak. Norman McDonald directed, and the music was composed and conducted by Jack Meekin. Honest Harold, created by Harold Perry, was written by Gene Stone and Jack Robinson.
2: Good show, fellas.
0: This week is guest week on CBS. Joan Crawford will make one of her rare radio appearances tomorrow night when she comes to CBS to star on Suspense. Later, Van Johnson will be James Hilton's guest. And now stay tuned for Judy Garland as Bing Crosby's guest.
2: Judy Garland?
0: Okay. They follow immediately on most of these same stations. Don Baker speaking.
2: Hey, good night, Don.
0: Good night. This is CBS, where you're thrilled to Suspense on Thursday night, the Columbia Broadcasting System.

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0: If you shift aboard with us during the past couple of months, you know that we've rehashed a lot of battle action. Tulagi in a PT group, Tinian in a bunch of CBs, and Salerno in the USS Philadelphia. Now, if you aren't Navy, it might seem that a sailor spends all of his time at battle stations. However, that isn't exactly true. In fact, after 30-odd years in the Navy, I've come to the conclusion that a sailor's life is 20% mess call, 30% shooting the breeze, 40% liberty, and the rest cut up into odd jobs like sweeping down, stand and watch, and winning an occasional war. Now, a sailor's idea of heaven is called a 10-day leave. So if the crew has spent 4 or 5 months on a destroyer, and that destroyer gets 2 hours out of port and the word is passed, well, it sounds a little something like this.
1: 10 days. 10 great, big, wonderful days.
2: Wait till my wife finds out.
3: What a way to spend a leave with your own wife.
2: You ever seen my wife, Al?
3: No.
4: I've seen her.
3: Hey, Cherry, let me use that shoe polish when you're done, huh?
5: Give it back to Tex. I borrowed it from him.
2: Yeah, he borrowed it from me.
5: I never knew 2 hours could take so long.
3: Where are you going to spend your leave, kid?
5: Home. This is my first chance since I joined up. Been almost a year.
3: Well, your family must be planning big things, huh?
5: Nothing special.
2: I remember the first leave I had. We had a party lasted 3 days. Hey, Boots, let's not forget that tent squad I loaned you in Hawaii.
3: You made up your mind yet, Al?
6: Yeah, sure. I'm going to bum around New York.
3: And, Jerry, when I bum around, it's an art.
5: That invitation still stands. In fact, my mom will be disappointed if you don't come home with me.
3: Well, being a woman, naturally your mother will be disappointed. But I just can't see it.
5: I'm going to do a little living. Besides, I'd like you to meet my girl.
3: You mean the one who never writes you a letter?
5: Yeah.
3: Oh, kid, you've got a lot to learn about women. This girl of yours is playing footsie with some other Joe. You might as well get used to that idea.
5: I'll straighten everything out when I get home.
7: Hey, Al, folks want to hear that story you got from the Marine at San Diego.
3: You tell it to them.
5: We're going to have a lot of laughs.
3: In Buffalo?
5: Why not?
3: I wouldn't recommend it to a soldier. Jerry, as a man who has traveled, who has been, shall we say, around, Buffalo leads the list of towns which have absolutely nothing. I got friends in New York.
5: Real good friends.
3: It's the Queen City of the Great Lakes. Hey, Slim, it's the Queen City of the Great Lakes.
7: Hey, you mean it?
3: It's got 27 public parks. Hey, Slim, it's loaded with nature lovers.
7: Oh, you're kidding.
3: It's 18 miles from Niagara Falls. There's a population of 700,000. And this is a picture of my twin sister. Hey, Slim, guess who's gone to Buffalo?
0: It takes a while to get his ship secure, but finally everything is shipshape and the sailor gets his feet firmly implanted on solid ground. And as soon as he thinks it isn't going to heave out from under him, he starts for points east, west, north, and south. Everything from his thumb, a bus, plane, or a railroad train. This is the beginning of a 10-day leave, and it can't start soon enough.
3: A guy could get seasick on one of these things.
5: Relax.
3: Look who's talking. Relax. I saw guys hit Iwo Jima were looser than you are.
5: I got a lot on my mind.
3: Well, I didn't think you were counting telegraph poles just for the practice. Hey, Al, you know a lot about girls. For this special talent, I was given the Navy Cross with 3 clusters and a lace garter.
5: I'd been going with Peggy for about 3 years.
3: You told me.
5: We had a big fight when I decided to join the Navy.
3: Well, it doesn't make you exactly different. There's plenty of girls who... Where was I?
5: You were trying to decide whether you should make a play for the blonde, and then you saw her husband.
3: Big, wasn't he?
5: Yeah.
3: Well,
5: wasn't that Peggy didn't want me to join the Navy. I was acting the big shot. I told her that I'd be in for 6 years and didn't expect her to wait for me.
3: And she said, okay, if that's what you want, you can have your high school ring back.
5: Uh-huh.
3: You got a picture of this dame?
5: Yeah, my wallet. It isn't a very good one. We took it the early part of last summer.
3: Jerry, my boy, if this girl is sitting around mooning, she's probably got plenty of guys helping her.
5: Thanks. Can always count on you to keep me happy.

0: Thanks. Can always count on you to keep me happy.
1: Oh, relax. When we get to your hometown, I'll steer you in the port.
0: I really shouldn't have any trouble.
1: Well, if you need the advice of a master, I am at your service.
0: You want to go back to Club Car and get something?
1: No, I'm not thirsty.
0: Are you done with that detective magazine?
1: Yeah.
0: Well, you go back to Captain Telegraph Falls. You read this story?
1: Huh?
0: There's a dame knocked off 7 guys in 5 years.
1: And she married all of them.
0: Oh, that's different.
1: Look how fat she is. Me, I like them built like...
0: Which way is the club car, Jerry?
1: That way.
0: But I thought you said you weren't thirsty.
1: I'll force myself.

0: Ah, Jerry, the food is great in the Navy, but Cookie can't hold a candle to your mother.
1: Are you sure you've had enough? You sure you wouldn't like another piece of cake?
0: Oh, ma'am, I don't think I could lift it, let alone eat it.
2: Now, Mother, don't force them. They've eaten enough for 10 men. Sit down and take it easy.
0: You're going to spoil us, Mom.
1: This is my chance to fatten you up. You look so...
0: Mom, I put on 15 pounds since I joined the Navy.
1: Well, you still look skinny.
2: I think he looks swell.
0: Now, he can handle himself okay, sir. I remember we had a 3-day liberty in Panama. There was Tex, Slim, the kitty, and myself. Well, we blew off the ship at 2300.
3: Al, are you sure you wouldn't like another cup of coffee?
0: Oh, no, I've had plenty, thanks. Where was I?
2: You were just about to get Jerry into trouble.
0: As a matter of fact, it was me that he got out of trouble.
2: Either you boys like a cigar?
0: No, thanks, sir.
1: Jerry, something's worrying you. I can see
2: it. Now, Mother...
0: I'm okay, Mom, honestly. By the way, has anyone been asking for me?
1: Well, no more than usual. Mrs. Paul's boy wants to join the Navy. She'll be over tomorrow to see how you're doing.
0: I meant any of the gang.
2: Well, the boys at the club were asking about you. Say, we've got a father-son tournament coming up. And I've cured that slice, so maybe we can win the cup.
0: Oh, I'm a little rusty. I haven't swung a golf club in a year. There isn't much room on a destroyer. A well-hit ball could send half the crew diving overboard.
2: Well, we'll see that you put in a couple of practice rounds. You care to play, Al?
0: I'll try anything once.
1: I'll go heat up the coffee.
0: How are things at the office, Dad?
2: Coming along.
0: What business are you in, sir?
2: The automobile business. I don't suppose I could interest you in our latest model.
0: Not unless it has a rudder and a keel. I still got 3 more years to go in this hitch.
2: You going to sign on again?
0: Well, I'm not sure. This is my second. Maybe I'll take what the Navy has taught me and make it pay. I'm qualified for 2 or 3 different jobs.
1: Well, the coffee's nice and hot. I'll set it on the table and you can take what you want.
0: I'll pour it, man.
2: You going to spend all night around the house, Jay?
0: Well, guess so. Why?
2: I just wondered.
0: Maybe tomorrow, the next day, I'll drop around to see the gang. Sir, is it all right if I step out into the hall with my shipmate?
2: Of course.
0: Jerry, I'd like to talk to you for a minute.
3: Now, Al, don't start anything.
0: Jerry, I don't like to give advice, but there are times when it's needed.
3: Well, I'm doing all right.
0: You look sick. Just like you were coming down with the measles. Now, you run along and see this dame. I'll keep your folks company.
3: Well, maybe I will call her... just to let her know I'm in town.
0: Oh, these amateurs. Look, Jerry, you've got the advantage on your side, the surprise attack. Don't give her a chance to set up a defense. Come in out of the sun.
3: It's nighttime.
0: Don't be so literal. Take it from me, kid. In a couple hours, you'll be back on the bridge running the whole deal.
3: Oh, I still think...
0: I'll see you later. Go on, shove off. Ooh, that boy sure did take a lot of coaxing.
1: Oh, boys, your coffee's getting cold.
0: Ma'am, Jerry had a little errand to run. A very important friend of his named Peggy.
1: Peggy?
2: No, Mother.
0: You know something? It's wonderful of you to invite me here. I really appreciate it.
2: We want you to feel right at home. Do anything here, you do in your own house.
0: My house is a ship, sir. I don't have much family, except an aunt in California.
1: Well, you consider this your home.
0: You've got a wonderful family. This is your whole family, isn't it?
1: Well, not quite. Jerry has a twin sister, Jane.
0: If I remember correctly, he did mention the fact that he had a sister.
1: Oh, you'll like Jane.
0: I'm sure I will.
2: Too bad she's out of town. She goes to college at Ohio State. Doesn't get a vacation for another 2 months.
0: I think I'm going to kill myself.
4: There are certain times in a blue jacket's life when the sailing is not exactly smooth. You plan on calm waters, you count on a voyage without any problems, when up pops a small typhoon. And then again, there are times when you just sail ahead into what looks like the smoothest of seas. But the sea being a restless body, odd things happen.

0: Anybody home?
1: Over here on the swing.
0: Hi, Peg.
2: Jerry. Jerry, what are you doing in town?
0: Got a 10-day leave, so I thought I'd come home. I just happened to be walking past, so I thought I'd see if anyone was here.
2: You look fine.
0: Thanks. You look fine, too.
2: It's been a long time.
0: Almost a year. In fact, the last time I saw you, you were sitting on the swing.
2: I know.
0: Kind of busy the past year. Navy manages to keep a guy busy. Covered the whole Pacific. Been to Hawaii, the Philippines. Even saw Tahiti. Remember how we were going to run away to Tahiti? How old were we?
2: Young.
0: Yeah.
2: Your sister writes to me.
0: Writes to me, too. I didn't get much mail, though. Not as much as I expected.
2: I didn't think you expected much. If I remember correctly...
3: Hey, Peggy, there wasn't anything cold to drink, so I'll... Jerry! Oh, Jerry, old son of a gun, it's great to see you.
0: Hi, Les. It's been a long time.
3: Honey, why didn't you tell me Jerry was out here? I didn't even know he was in town.
2: Neither did I. He just happened to be passing by.
3: Hey, you look great in that sailor suit. Just great.
0: Thanks.
3: Yes, sir. Just great.
2: How long will you be in town, Jerry?
0: About a week.
3: Say, we'll have to see a lot of you. I'm taking a couple of weeks off. We can hit all the old spots. Right, Peg?
2: Of course. Like old times.
0: I don't suppose there's anything cold in the icebox.
3: No, just water.
2: I'll get you, Peg.
3: Oh, don't get up, honey. I'll get it. After all, I owe a lot to this boy. Why, if it wasn't for him and the United States Navy... Oh, you just sit where you are, Jerry. Yep, owe you a lot.
0: He still talks a lot, doesn't he?
2: Not as much as some people.
0: Ouch. I guess I had that coming.
2: Jerry, hasn't anyone told you?
0: The way he's blowing off, you'd think he's moved in. Mind you, I like Les, but he does sort of try and take over.
2: He has.
0: Huh?
2: We're going to be married this September.

0: Is that you, Jerry?
1: Yeah.
0: Well, you can turn the light on. I'm not sleeping.
1: I know my way around this room. Go to sleep.
0: I've been staying awake long enough to tell you that I hate you.
1: Sorry.
0: Why didn't you tell me your sister was away at school? I spent the whole night playing casino with your mother.
1: Sorry.
0: Hey, what's eating you, pal?
1: I took your advice and surprised Peggy.
0: Hmm?
1: Well, she had a great big surprise of her own.
0: Come on, let's have it.
1: She's going to be married in September.
0: Well, it's only July.
1: I know the guy she's marrying. I'm dead.
0: Why?
1: Well, the guy drives a new convertible. Works in his dad's bank. Has dough, position, a future. And a 3-carat ring on my girl's finger.
0: So?
1: So what have I got?
0: Me!

0: America has a big heart. It is generally inconceivable in the American scheme of things that a sick or wounded soldier, sailor, marine, or airman should lack anything humanly obtainable which would contribute to his recovery. Yet this might happen, and here's why. The Korean campaign has gravely depleted the armed forces' supply of human blood plasma, and 270,000 pints must be donated monthly by Americans to assure our servicemen the greatest degree of safety in any given emergency. You see, the use of plasma and whole blood is a major factor in the reduction of the mortality rate among our wounded. The decline in this rate is most easily expressed in the number of men per 100 who died after reaching the most forward surgical hospital. In World War I, 8 to 11 per 100 died. In World War II, the number was reduced to 4.5. And in the Korean conflict, it reached an all-time low of 2.6 per 100. Remember, blood is life itself, and your blood can save the life of an American serviceman. Your Navy urges you to be a blood buddy to a man in uniform. Call your local Red Cross chapter right away and find out where and when you can make your donation of blood to our armed forces. And remember, it's so little to give and so much to receive.
1: The Navy teaches a man initiative. It teaches a man to do things. Prepares him for a civilian endeavor, so to speak. And naturally, if a problem arises, why, a sailor approaches that problem in the direct way that a sailor approaches any problem. He sends out his reconnaissance, maps his strategy, tries every form of battle action at his command, and, above all, is helped in his every move by his shipmates. Oh, yes, sir. No matter what the problem, a sailor can always count on his shipmates.
2: Please, Al, don't do me any more favors.
3: But I'm just warming up.
2: A little more help from you and she won't even look at me.
3: Sure, a few of my plans did get a little snafu'd, but those were only experiments. I'm just getting ready to swing my big guns into action.
2: Thanks.
3: Today we're joining them at the beach for a little swim.
2: Oh, no, we aren't.
3: But I gave my word.
2: Then you keep it.
3: Jerry, trust me, boy, trust me.
2: After last night?
3: What about last night? There we were, slowly cruising past the movie at about 3 knots when they came out. So we joined them for a drink.
2: And Les picked up the check. Sure made me look great.
3: Jerry, this is a point of honor. You've got to get that girl.
2: Get off my back.
3: What if it ever gets back to the fleet that Al the Magnificent was outmaneuvered?
2: It's happened before.
3: By a guy named Lester?
4: Are you all right, old man?
2: Yeah, I'm fine.
5: You better lie still for a little longer.
2: I'll be all right.
3: Yeah, sure, sure. Just took a little too much water. This fresh water doesn't agree with the sailor.
4: Come on, Peg. I'll race you out to the raft.
5: Right.
2: And to think that I had to coax you to come to Buffalo.
3: Well, how was I to know?
2: Battle tactics. You gotta be a hero, he says. You gotta make her look up to you.
3: How was I to know?
2: We'll go to the beach, he says. We'll go swimming and you'll rescue her. So what happens? She rescues me!
4: I'll stop pouting, Peggy.
5: Well, I just didn't think it was a nice thing to do.
4: You didn't expect me to let him win, did you?
5: Of course not, but you knew he hadn't played golf in over a year.
4: I didn't make him enter the tournament.
5: You didn't have to start giving him lessons. You did it just to make him look foolish.
4: Oh, relax, Peggy. Everybody had a good laugh.
5: Didn't they?
4: Besides, I bought a round of drinks. What could be fairer?
5: Let's change the subject.
4: Okay with me. Besides, I just wanted to show you how lucky you were that you didn't get stuck with him.
5: Better watch where you're driving, Lester. You're liable to run down that brass band.
3: I said I was sorry. What more can a guy do?
2: Al, what do you say we pull out tomorrow instead of waiting until Sunday?
3: Huh?
2: In fact, there's a 10 o'clock train tonight. Gets us to New York at 7 in the morning.
3: Al, you're just sore about last night.
2: Well, don't you think I got a right to be sore?
3: I said I was sorry.
2: Les finally has to be out of town for a few hours. I finally get to be alone with her, and then what happens?
3: You were alone with her.
2: Said, just who do you think you are, the invisible man?
3: Well, you didn't have to pay any attention to me.
2: Oh, no. Who else could get a word in? You got so embroiled in how you single-handedly won the Battle of the Coral Sea that you forgot to get lost.
3: She was interested.
2: Whose side are you on, anyway?
3: Yours. But that story is so fascinating, I'd love to hear myself tell it.
4: Where have you been, Admiral?
3: I was tied up for a little while.
6: Is the dance over?
3: Yeah, and this big push you were blowing off about, it never happened.
6: Oh, you're too impatient.
3: I should never listen to you. Once I got to dance with her, just once, and then I looked like a jerk.
6: Well, how was I to know they were going to play those crazy South American things all night?
3: Al, for a guy who's supposed to have written a book, there's sure a lot of things you left out.
6: It's raining outside. Raining hard.
3: Well, there's no sense in hanging around here. Let's shove off.
6: We'll stop and get a beer before we hit the sack.
3: Peggy and the creep gone?
6: Peggy and Les have gone. The creep is still here.
3: I didn't know you were my shipmate. I think you were looking right at me.
5: Let's do something.
4: And just what do you expect me to do? Get out and push the car?
5: Can't you get the top up? I'm soaked right through.
4: It won't go up. It's stuck. S-T-U-C-K. The engine won't turn over because the car is stuck. I'll spell it again. S-T-U-C-K. Now, is that plain enough?
5: Yes.
4: The water won't kill you.
5: I suppose a car will be along soon.
4: Maybe Jerry will come riding along on a snow-white charger.
5: What was that for?
4: No, I'm not blind. Ever since that jerk got back to town, you've been acting like a...
5: Like a what?
4: I don't know.
5: It seems to me that you've gone out of your way to point him out to me. You've made him look like a fool every chance you've had.
4: Me?
5: Let's change the subject.
4: That's all right with me. Car's getting soaked. It'll take me a week to dry it out.
5: Maybe you'd like me to drape my jacket across the fender.
4: Now who's being sarcastic? Boy, I've sure learned a lot about you since Jerry got back in town.
5: We back to that again?
4: Yes. We're going to stay on it until it's settled. I'm fed up with his hanging around. No matter where I turn, I find him.
5: He'll be gone in 2 days.
4: Good. Then maybe you'll start acting like a human being.
5: Les, I'm sorry if...
4: Now, don't start with the tears. I'm up to here now.
5: Sorry?
4: And don't pout. Look, there's a farmhouse about a mile back. I'll see if the guy has a car. You sit here and think. You'll see that I'm right.
5: Anything you say.
4: Yeah, you treat a woman too good and she's bound to get out of hand.
5: The vulgar, pompous, egotistical... Of all the self-centered... Just sit here and think. You'll see that I'm right.
7: Something wrong? Anything we... Hey!
5: Jerry!
7: Come on, get in! Now, isn't this a coincidence? Where's the financial wizard?
5: I'm frozen. Les went back to a farmhouse we passed.
7: What happened?
5: The car stopped. It's stuck. S-T-U-C-K.
7: So why don't you take a look, Jerry?
2: I'll see what I can do.
6: Now, the heater's on. You'll warm up in a minute. You care for a cigarette?
5: No, thanks.
6: Jerry will see what's wrong. He's a genius on motors. He wants to be an electrical engineer.
5: Yes? I thought he wanted to be a bachelor.
6: Oh, he's learned a lot in the Navy.
5: You wouldn't know it from his performance this past week.
6: Well, I'll have to admit that the boy doesn't always take advice, but then he's a little young. It's wet outside.
8: Now, that was a clever line.
6: I can't figure it out. A couple of wires worked loose. Never seen it happen before. I tightened the wires, and oh, yeah, the distributor was loose. The motor turns over, but the top won't go up.
5: If it isn't too much trouble, Jerry, could you drive me home?
6: Sure.
7: Then what are we waiting for? Let's move.
6: We just can't let the car sit there, can we?
7: We can?
6: After that storm you went through during the Coral Sea, this little rain won't hurt you one little bit.
7: Yeah, I see what you mean.
8: Next time, I'll be a hero in the Sahara Desert.

0: Home safe and sound.
1: And quiet, too. You haven't said two words since I got in the car.
0: Well, as a matter of fact, I did a lot more talking than I should have last summer.
1: I know.
0: You better get in the house and change your clothes.
1: Oh, they're almost dry.
0: Like a cigarette?
1: If I'm not keeping you.
0: Whose turn is it?
1: What do you mean?
0: Don't be coy, Peg. You know what I mean. Every time we get along, we start taking cracks at each other.
1: Maybe that's the way it was meant to be.
0: Is that what you think?
1: I don't know.
0: I'm leaving the day after tomorrow, Peg. I haven't got time to play kid games.
1: I didn't know. I mean, if it's some kind of a game...
0: I'm still in love with you, Peg. Well?
1: What do you want me to say, Jerry?
0: Nothing. You finished with that cigarette?
1: You told me that once before, remember? And then you said that there was no sense in my planning on anything because...
0: I love you, Peggy.
1: You're leaving in 2 days.
0: I love you, Peggy.
1: I couldn't stand to have you toss me aside again. You rejected me once. How can I be sure? How do I know?
0: Got any other questions?
1: Jerry, this isn't fair. I'm engaged to Les, and I'm going to... I was going to be married in September.
2: Not all battle actions are fought at sea. But some of the most important are won on such fields of action as a port swing, front seat of a car, last row of a movie, or on a slow walk around the block. Yep, at sea and on leave, the Navy always uses the proper tactics at the proper time until the war is won. And then when the last battle is over and the job is completed, the complete action is talked out so that future sailors will benefit from the experiences of their shipmates.
3: Oh, what did I tell you, kid? What did I tell you? With my expert experience, you couldn't miss.
4: Shh, you'll wake up the folks.
3: Okay. Pass the cake, huh?
4: Yeah. Hey, have your mom send one like this every week.
0: We're going to be married in December.
4: You're married?
0: Of course. Good. Sure was a lucky break that Les's car broke down.
4: You're kidding.
0: Huh?
4: Oh, shipmate, let's give credit where credit is due. I've learned a little bit in the Navy myself.
3: I had a hunch, but I didn't want to accuse you.
4: Oh, please don't kiss my hand. Just bow neatly from the waist.
3: Master, I bow.
4: Hand me the coffee, huh?
0: Yeah.
4: Jerry, as is well known in the Navy, when it comes to women, I know everything. No matter what the situation, no matter the woman, Nell the Magnificent knows all the answers.
0: It must be your modesty that gets them.
4: Oh, John K. Anthony, Doughty Picks, Harper, and Harriet, they're all amateurs compared to the USS Casanova.
0: Hey, who's calling at this time of night?
4: A good way to find out is to open the door.
5: Telegram. Sign here.
0: Hey, it's a telegram.
4: Somebody must be sick.
0: You talk like an old woman.
4: I'll leave. It's been cut short.
0: Oh, I don't think so. It's just addressed to you.
4: Well, in that case, supposing you give it to me.
0: Here.
4: I'm sick.
0: What's wrong?
4: Listen to this. Mr. Al Corwin, you are 2 months behind in your alimony. Signed, your wife. The dope. She doesn't even sign it.
0: Your wife? I didn't know you'd been married.
4: Only 3 times.
2: According to naval regulations, it's no disgrace to lose a battle, as long as you win the war. Well, Jerry had the situation well in hand, but Al was a difficult case. However, before we sailed for the Pacific, Jerry's sister met the boys in New York, and Al became a new man. Yep, tore up his little black book, ripped Lana Turner's picture off his locker, and proceeded to spend every off-hour writing letters. Actually turned into the quiet, retiring type, no kidding. Bought a trinket in Panama, another in Hawaii, sent home a dozen presents from each port of call, and each one to Buffalo. Now, the town's a little inland for my tastes, but on my next leave, I'd like to see the Queen City of the Great Lakes. After all, it's only 18 miles from Niagara Falls, has a population of 700,000. And out of 700,000, why, someone is bound to have a sister.

National Broadcasting Company, in cooperation with the United States Navy Recruiting Service, has brought you another in the series of dramatic incidents based on the experiences of the men and women in the United States Navy. In today's story, your narrator was Larry Haynes, and the cast included Elaine Rost, Charmy Allen, Maurice Tarplin, Casey Allen, Jack Grimes, and Clifford Carpenter. The program was written and directed by David Harmon and produced by Chick Vincent and Cy Levine. Jack Costello speaking. Tune in again next week at the same time when the National Broadcasting Company will once again present...

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0: During the frontier days, no one had greater confidence in the future of the western United States than the masked rider of the plains. He believed the new territory should be a land of opportunity, and by fighting for right against might and upholding law and order with all his strength and courage, he made possible the winning of the West. Return with us now to those thrilling days of yesteryear. From out of the past come the thundering hoofbeats of the great horse Silver. The Lone Ranger rides again.
1: Come on, Silver! We're heading west! Town is waiting on the trail ahead! Hail, Silver! Away!
0: The Lone Ranger stood with one hand on the saddle of his great horse, Silver, and listened with a puzzled frown to a message brought to him by his faithful Indian companion, Tonto.
2: And you're sure Ezra's in no trouble, Tonto? Did he tell you that?
3: Him seem plenty happy.
2: I'm glad to hear it. But in that case, I don't understand why he's so anxious to see me.
3: Him not say.
2: Just insisted that you bring me there, huh?
3: Not right.
2: We've been summoned many times, Kemosabe, but never yet by anyone who didn't need help. But if Ezra's really anxious to talk to me...
3: You go?
2: Of course. Ready, Tonto? Then come.
1: Hail, Silver!
4: Get him up, Scout!
0: Old Ezra Stokes, well into his 70s, was a fine-looking man in spite of his age. His hair was silvered and his shoulders bent, but his face revealed a deep and sincere kindliness that had survived many struggles and misfortunes. His wife, whose character matched her husband's, stood beside him in the window of their living room as they watched the Lone Ranger and Tonto rein up outside.
5: Ezra, it's him. It's the masked man. Tonto brought him. Oh, my, I'm so excited, I just can't wait.
6: Oh, wait till we tell him. It'll please him something fierce. Come on, honey, we'll let him in.
7: Howdy, friend.
5: Hello. Come in. We're so glad you could come.
2: Tonto says you wanted to see me, Ezra.
6: You tell him, Ruth.
5: No, Ezra, you tell him. It was your idea. Land's sake, take for me to take your pleasure away.
2: This all sounds very mysterious.
6: Got you puzzled, eh?
2: You have.
5: Oh, go on, Ezra, tell him. You're the most exasperating body when you want to be.
6: Friend?
2: Yes, Ezra?
6: Recollect 4 years ago when Ruth here was ailing? It was snowing fit to kill with drifts as high as the house, and we figured she'd never pull through unless we could get a doctor.
2: I remember.
6: Well, that was when we first met up. You said you'd help us. You rode out in that blizzard all alone when there wasn't another man that would have risked it. You brought the doc back with you on Silver, and Ruth got well.
2: No one was happier than I was that she did.
6: Except me and Ruth. Well, that ain't neither here nor there, except that I wanted to remind you of what I told you when you left.
2: I don't recall it.
6: I tried to thank you, recollect? And you wouldn't even listen.
2: Oh?
6: You said the best thanks you could get would be for me to help out somebody else in my turn if I ever got the chance.
2: I believe I do recall that now.
6: Well, that's just what I'm going to do. And in a way I'll bet you never figured on.
5: We're going to give away everything we got.
2: What's that?
6: Oh, it ain't as bad as it sounds, friend. We ain't out of our heads. No. I'll tell you. That day when you was here set me to thinking. I got to thinking how Ruth and me'd come west without hardly a plug-to bit piece to our names and done so good ever since. Honey, you call to mind the day we settled here?
5: If I'd ever forget. Friend, you wouldn't hardly believe how poor we was. Wasn't church mice even. Poor Ezra. I'd patched his clothes for him so many times he weren't nothing but patches.
6: But we prospered, friend. We've gone from a sod hut to one of the finest ranches in the state.
2: Yes?
6: Friend, this has been a mighty fine cattle country. But if you look around, you'll see where it's got the makings of a heap more. It's got fine soil. It'll grow anything except for one trouble.
2: There's not enough water.
6: Just so. With water, there could be towns where my cows are grazing right now. Whole families could live off of what could be raised on ground that now just does for a couple of steers. Why, I can see how 10 times as many folks could make livings here.
2: You intend to do something about it?
5: We're going to sell all our cattle and all our land. Ezra's going to take the money we raise and bring irrigation to this section.
2: Irrigation?
6: Oh, it can be done all right. I've looked into it. It'd mean damming Snake River, of course, and building ditches and buying the land that'll be needed. But it can be done. And I'm going to do it.
5: And we wanted you to know first of all, because you're the one put the idea in Ezra's head.
2: I'm glad you told
6: me. When it's finished, I'm going to fix it up so it's owned by the county for the use of everybody.
2: Uh-huh. Ezra.
6: Yeah?
2: I think you're planning one of the finest things anyone has ever attempted in the West.
6: It's fun just thinking of it.
2: But it won't be easy.
6: Oh, I know that.
2: And remember this.
6: Huh?
2: For every man who's unselfish enough to think of the common good, there are 100 who'll prey on him for their own selfish ends.
0: An hour later, the Lone Ranger and Tonto were riding slowly across the prairie on their way back to camp.
3: What you think?
2: Huh?
3: Tonto say, what you think?
2: No, I'm sorry, Tonto. I wasn't listening. I was thinking about what Ezra just told us.
3: Him fine feller.
2: He and his wife are splendid. As long as they have no dependents, they can do nothing finer than what they planned. But Ezra will need advice and aid. He can't undertake this alone.
3: Oh, him got help?
2: So he told us. Benson and Cobb, his lawyer.
3: Who Benson?
2: A neighbor of Ezra's, another rancher.
3: Oh.
2: Cobb will look after the legal end of things for him. Benson's supposed to help him dispose of his own holdings and buy the land needed for his project without letting the word get out.
3: Them keep secret?
2: It'll have to be kept secret until the land is purchased, at least. Otherwise, Ezra would find himself paying double prices for what he must have.
3: Not right.
2: Well, one thing worries me, however.
3: What's that?
2: I'd never heard of Benson before, but Cobb is well known. And I've been told he's not above shady practice when he thinks the occasion calls for it. Tonto? We're not leaving the district as we planned.
3: And what we do?
2: We're staying to see that Ezra isn't cheated.
3: Oh, that good.
2: We're investigating Benson and Cobb. Come, let's get to camp quickly.
3: Get him up, Scout.
2: Come on, Silver. Come on, old fellow.
0: The masked man's suspicions of Benson and Cobb were well-founded. It was 3 days later that the pair were seated in Cobb's office in town when someone knocked at the outer door.
4: And it's likely Wiggins now.
2: I imagine. Come in.
7: Howdy, gents. You recollect what I told you, Injun. Next time, get out of my way. Blasted Redskins.
4: What's the matter? One of them getting away?
7: Pesky fool wouldn't move over when I wanted in. Had to walk around him.
4: A whole pack of them ought to be horsewhipped.
7: That didn't bother me again, and he will be. Well, here I am, Cobb. Run over to the cafe. You said you'd been looking for me.
4: I have been. Yes, sir.
7: What's up?
4: Got a close mouth on you, have you?
7: Another deal?
4: Maybe.
7: Never heard me talk out of turn when we worked together before, have you?
4: I haven't. This is the biggest thing that's come our way yet.
7: Yeah? Must be right big. Benson in on it, too?
4: I am.
7: Fine. What's it all about?
4: We want you to buy every acre of land in this county that's for sale.
7: What with?
4: Benson and I are putting up the money. You'll just act as our agent. Secretly, of course. Our names can appear in this.
7: Sounds interesting.
4: It is. We're going to make ourselves fortunes. Ezra Stokes is going to help us.
7: Huh? Old Ezra? Look here, you don't expect me to swallow that, do you? Shucks, Ezra wouldn't do anything he didn't think was 100% honest if you tried to make him at the point of a gun.
4: He don't know he's going to help us.
7: Oh.
4: It's like this, Wiggins. Ezra's been getting a little soft-headed lately. He's got the notion he wants to do something for this section of the country. Something to pay it back for all it's done him.
7: Yeah? I don't savvy.
4: You wouldn't if you didn't know Ezra as well as I do. I won't go into all the details. The main thing is that he's decided to secure permission from the government, which he can do easily enough. Dam Snake River and divert the water to irrigate all this section through here.
7: Honest?
4: You think I'm joking?
7: Well, I'll be doggone. You know, Cobb, that ain't so bad. He could clean up plenty on something like that. He'd make land go up, and if he'd bought beforehand...
4: I'm afraid you don't understand.
7: Huh?
4: Ezra isn't doing this as a speculation. It's his gift to the county. He'll pay for the project out of his own pocket and establish a fund to continue his operation. But he expects to make nothing out of it himself.
7: You're a loco.
4: Crazy, isn't it? Well, it's the truth just the same. Anyone who wishes will be free to take advantage of the system. That means that every down-at-heels homesteader around here is going to find himself with a land worth a small fortune.
7: My God.
4: That is, if he still owns his homestead when the system is completed.
7: If he... Now I get it. Now I get it. That's where I come in. That's why I'm to buy up this land you mentioned.
3: Correct.
7: That's good. How'd you fellas get next to it?
8: Oh, we're Ezra's trusted friends. We want to see the county benefited just as much as he does. So he thinks.
7: And the fellas that really get the benefit of this...
4: will be you and Benson and I.
7: Cobb, this sounds great. I get the picture. Now let's figure out just how this is to be done.
2: So Wiggins meet them at Cobb's office, Tonto?
8: All right.
2: He's a crook and a sneak. That little ranch he's got has been a hideout for every kind of outlaw, from rustlers to killers. Now I'm more certain than ever they're up to something to cheat Ezra. I'm only sorry you couldn't hear what they said.
8: Them in office.
2: I know, Kemosabe. You'd hardly have followed Wiggins inside. But there's one thing we can do.
8: What time?
2: Keep track of every move that Wiggins makes.
0: Several weeks went by. Ezra perfected his plan for the project that was to be the crowning achievement of his life. The Wiggins carried out his secret orders, and Benson and Cobb kept in close contact with Ezra. They acted as his agents, and every move he made was known to them.
4: Well, Ezra, you can look these over. 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
6: Thank you, Cobb. 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Everything's going slick as a whistle.
8: And I found a buyer for your brand, Ezra. Rancher from Wyoming way.
6: Fine, Benson.
8: You buy the whole lot and cull them out. Some you'll send to Kansas to winter feed, and the rest he'll take to his own range.
6: He'll pay good?
8: $50,000. Book count. And he'll round them up himself.
6: That's a right good price.
4: Shows it pays to be honest, Ezra. Your reputation's paying you dividends.
6: Tain't me I want the cash for. Have to have it to pay for all I aim to do.
4: Ezra, when people learn what you've done, you'll have the thanks of every man, woman, and child in the state.
6: And I'll tell them what a friend of mine told me.
4: Yes?
6: To save their thanks. And if they're grateful, to show it by helping other folks the way they was helped.
4: An excellent suggestion.
8: Couldn't have put it better myself.
6: Well, I... What the...
1: Get inside!
9: Let me go!
1: Get in there!
2: Wiggins!
6: What are you... Man? Friend, I thought you'd rode on long ago.
2: Tonto and I decided to stay, and I'm glad we did.
6: But I don't...
2: Wiggins.
9: Don't hit me!
2: Talk and talk fast.

0: Now to continue our story. While Benson and Cobb stood by, the Lone Ranger forced Wiggins to tell the story of their treachery.
1: But it wasn't my scheme. I swear it wasn't. Cobb there was the one that got me to go in on it. It was him and Benson planned the whole thing.
2: Well, Ezra, there you are. Cobb and Benson, acting through Wiggins, have already bought out a good half of the homesteaders in the district. Not to mention several ranches that will be benefited.
3: Well, I'll
2: be... Each transaction was made in secret. Deeds to the land they've acquired haven't been entered yet at the county seat, and wouldn't have been until your plans had gone so far you couldn't draw back.
3: You fellas done that to me?
2: Wiggins, why couldn't you keep your mouth shut?
1: But the masked man had been checking up on me. He knew almost everything I'd done. What was the use of my denying it?
2: Look, Ezra.
3: Get out of my house.
2: But Ezra,
3: I'll have the law on you fellows for this if it's the last thing I do.
2: Don't make threats you can't keep, Ezra.
3: You're not my lawyer no more. You're fired.
2: Naturally. But I'll remind you that we've done nothing for which the law can touch us. If you doubt it, swear it or warrant. I saw to that.
3: Is that so, masked man?
2: I'm afraid it is.
3: Tain't fair.
2: I know.
3: But there's one thing sure.
2: Yes?
3: You skunks ain't gonna profit by this. I'm dropping the whole thing. Your schemes ain't gonna do you one bit of good. Now get, like I told you.
2: On your way.
4: Come, Benson.
2: Ezra.
5: Yeah?
2: I'm sorry this had to happen. I know what it must mean to you, learning that men you had trusted, men you believed to be your friends, were dishonest.
3: I guess I had it coming to me. Even Ruth told me 1,000 times that I'm too trusting.
2: I had no choice in the matter. I couldn't let them go on to profit by your plans to benefit the entire district.
3: Shucks, you're not to blame. I reckon it's just that a man's a fool to ever try and do anything to help anybody but himself.
2: If I thought that were all this had taught you, Ezra, I'm not sure I would have interfered.
3: Huh?
2: It's not good to be too trusting. But on the other hand, it's even worse to be too suspicious.
3: I ain't just sure I know what you mean.
2: Don't let one disappointment prevent your going ahead as planned.
3: But how can I?
2: Do you still trust me?
3: That's a funny question to ask. Seems like you are the only fellow I ever met that I could.
2: Will you do as I say?
3: What for?
2: I told you that your project would be a splendid thing for the district.
3: You mean I should go right on with it?
2: Yes.
3: But they bought all that land.
2: You do go on, Ezra. You have my word, they'll not profit by it.
3: But I don't.
2: Not only that, but I'll see to it they receive the punishment they deserve in spite of the fact that the law can't touch them.
3: You will?
2: I will.
3: Friend, one promise is worth another, I reckon. So you got mine.
0: Benson, Cobb, and Wiggins knew they were safe from the law. And 2 days later, they met at Benson's ranch house to discuss ways and means of meeting the new situation.
6: Benson, you and I have lost most of our money. It's tied up in the land we bought. The question is, do we sell again or do we keep it?
7: That depends.
6: Yes?
7: On what Ezra plans. If he's still going through with the dam like he first figured...
1: Him? In order to be doing you fellas a favor... Don't act crazy.
2: If I were you, Wiggins, I'd keep my mouth shut.
1: But I'm
2: We've
1: trying
2: got
1: to...
2: you to thank for this.
1: You know doggone well there wasn't nothing I could help. I told you 100 times that, Master.
2: You should have been more careful.
1: I tell you...
2: At least you should have known you were being watched. Must have been blind. Holy incompetent fools,
7: I'll
2: I ever...
7: I'll be off him for a while, Cobb. Ain't no use hollering about what's been done. That won't remedy nothing. Yeah, let's get down to brass tacks and see what we're to do.
6: There's only one comforting thing about this whole affair.
7: Yeah? Well, what's that?
6: We didn't have to pay exorbitant prices for that land. If we wish to sell, we should be able to dispose of it again for about what we paid. But I'm not sure.
7: Not sure of what?
6: But that isn't just what Ezra's waiting for us to do. He was pretty set on bringing irrigation to this district, Benson. Wouldn't surprise me if he were hoping to see us unload so that he could buy and go ahead.
7: Maybe.
6: But on the other hand...
7: Huh?
6: We have no use for the land as things are. If he has dropped his plans...
7: Then we should sell, huh?
6: Exactly.
1: Ain't there some way we could find out what he's going to do?
6: That's what I was coming to. That's our real problem. Give us the answer to that, and the rest will be no problem at all.
7: I guess you're right. But there's a rub. He ain't going to say. And besides...
6: Benson, what is it?
8: Just go on talking like nothing was wrong, hear me? Go on, keep talking.
6: Yes, sir.
8: It don't matter what you say. The window's closed. Just don't act like anything was up.
1: But what's
8: go
1: the...
8: Go on, talk. I'm going through the kitchen and out the back door a second.
1: What do you suppose is wrong?
6: I don't know. I think he might have seen someone at the window. If he didn't, the fellow's still there. You'll have to take just one look at you to see he's been spotted.
1: But
6: look,
1: I don't...
6: natural man. Don't act like someone has a gun in your back.
1: You think you really seen somebody?
6: How should I know?
1: Who could it have been?
6: You think I'm a mind reader?
1: But I just...
6: What's the use of guessing? Benson will tell us what he saw when he comes back.
1: It couldn't be the law. The law ain't got nothing on us. Has it, Cobb? The law couldn't do nothing, could it? I never did.
7: For gosh sakes, shut up. Of course the law can't touch us, you idiot. You haven't a spine. All you've got is a yellow streak.
1: Oh, now, you look here. I guess I don't have to take that kind of talk from nobody, I don't. You can't say that I...
7: Wait, here's Benson.
8: He's lit out.
7: What?
8: The masked man. I knew doggone well it was him I seen looking in the window. Wiggins, toss me my coat.
1: Your coat? But what are you...
8: Quick!
7: What are you going to...
8: Follow him.
7: Yes?
8: There's a moon, and he was just riding away to canter. I can keep him in sight easy. Thanks, Wiggins.
7: And when you trail him?
8: I'm going to find out just who he is and why he meddled in our affairs. You fellas stay here.

0: That same night, the Lone Ranger rode into camp, unsaddled Silver, and joined Tonto beside their small campfire.
1: You'll see Ezra?
2: I had a talk with him, then rode by the Benson place. Cobb and Wiggins were with him.
1: What them do?
2: I couldn't tell what they're up to, if anything. I saw them there. Couldn't hear what they said, so I came on back.
1: Oh.
2: Anyhow, I'm quite certain they're not aware that Ezra's changed his plans.
1: How you know that?
2: How could they? You and Ezra and I are the only ones around here who know them. Ezra had to get authority from the governor, of course, to change his plans, but they're old friends. You can be sure the governor won't talk. Ezra feared at first the authorities at the capital wouldn't permit him to divert the water to the other side of the hills instead of to this district. But there's no real objection to that. Snake River doesn't serve this section anyhow. It won't be harmed by Ezra's plan. The irrigation will develop that section beyond the hills just as successfully as it would have here.
1: Not right.
2: It's too bad Ezra couldn't have done something to help the people he knows. I'm afraid he's too bitter now to keep to his original project, even if it were possible.
1: Me not blame him.
2: Neither do I, Kemosabe. But at least we can be sure of this.
1: What that?
2: This time, those swindlers won't get the chance to step in and benefit by the good Ezra's doing. They'll never learn what's going on until it's too late.
1: Ah.

0: Not long afterwards, Benson brought his horse to a sliding stop in front of his ranch house.
1: Oh, boy. Oh, there. Whoa.
2: Now stand there.
3: Who's that masked gent?
1: I don't know. I couldn't find out.
3: And what in blazes did you...
1: I found out something else that's a heap more important. Cobb, listen to this.
2: Yes?
1: Ezra's going ahead with his plans for an irrigation system.
4: What do you want?
1: But he's going to send the water to the other side of the hills.
4: He can't.
1: He can. I heard the masked man talking to that engine part of his. Ezra's gone to the governor about it. He's got permission already. But the whole thing's supposed to be a secret.
3: Well, doggone.
4: He could have been tricked.
1: Huh?
4: Ezra would have gone ahead with that dam, knowing we'd think he'd decide to stick to his original plans. We would have held on to the land we bought. And learned too late that it wouldn't increase $1 in value.
1: Well, we know better now.
3: What'll you do?
1: Sell the land again. Sell it back to fellows we bought it from.
4: And buy in that other section.
1: Right.
4: We'll have to be careful.
1: You think we'll let them find out what we're doing a second time? Like blazes we will. We've had our lesson. By thunder, I just dare that masked fella to come nosing around again. We'll take care of him for good and all.
4: We'll need money in a hurry. We'll have to make quick sales.
1: Right.
4: That'll mean we can't haggle. We'll have to sell back that land for whatever we're offered.
3: You'll have to take losses.
1: Losses? Who gives a hoot about that? For every dollar we lose now, we'll make 100 later on. Cobb, we got to call on them fellas we bought from first thing tomorrow.
5: Gosh, I don't know, fellas, if I even want to buy back. You gave me a fair price. I'm satisfied.
1: You have to.
4: Look here. We want cash. We're not going to argue. What'll you pay?
5: Well, if you put it like that... 2,000, maybe.
1: But we paid you $5,000.
5: I said I don't want to buy.
4: Shut up, Benson. 2,000 it is. It's a deal.
6: Oh, I tell you, gents, I wouldn't be interested at all. Me and Sophie plan to take the cash you paid us and go back east. I'm done with ranching for a spell.
4: We paid you 7,000. You can have your place back for half that.
6: Hmm? You, Dad?
1: We mean it.
4: If we can make the sale at once.
6: Well, gosh. If I turned that down, I'd be daft. Sure, just get your deed ready.
4: There. That's that. The place is yours.
6: Mm-hmm. Best bargain ever made in a whole lifetime. I appreciate this, fellas.
4: Well, come on, Benson. We've disposed of everything.
1: Yeah. Goodbye, Sam.
6: Hmm? Leaving already?
4: Well, we're busy. We'd like to visit with you, but we can't. Benson, we'll get back to town.
6: Now, wait a second.
1: Don't go on it, Sam. We can't. We'll see you.
6: Oh, I don't want to visit. Just wanted you to meet some friends of mine.
4: Huh? What's that? Friends?
6: Sure, won't take but a minute. Just wait there a second. Come on in, fellas. I got my land back. They can't do nothing to spoil things now.
7: Good for them!
4: What the...
1: The mask man.
4: Ezra.
8: What are you two forecasts looking so surprised about? Didn't figure I was anywhere around, huh?
4: Well, I sure...
9: Cobb, you and your crooked partner have just finished cheating yourselves.
4: What are you talking about?
8: I'm going to build that dam and bring water right to this county exactly like I first planned. And I never figured on doing anything different.
4: Benson, you told me...
1: I heard the man's fellow self tell Ezra's plans.
9: As you were meant to do.
1: Huh?
9: You saw me at your window the other night because I wanted you to. I knew you'd be curious. I knew you'd attempt to follow. That's why I rode back to camp slowly.
1: Why, you...
9: Tonto and I discussed Ezra's pretended change of plans, knowing that you'd overhear, and in your greed act upon what you heard. You stayed true to type, but this time you swindled yourself.
4: Benson, this is your fault.
1: Cobb, how was I to know? I heard them talking. I didn't know they led me.
9: You've just about ruined us.
1: Well,
9: I've lost over
1: us,
9: half
1: Cobb.
9: My money on this deal.
1: Wait a minute.
9: It's your fault.
1: Take
9: that.
1: Don't, Cobb. Please, that. Don't,
9: Cobb.
1: Please,
9: don't.
1: Please,
9: don't.
6: Hey, get them fellas out of here before they get to busting up everything I got.
8: That's a picture of a couple of cooks falling out for you.
9: Outside. Get going. Watch Benson, Tonto. Ezra.
8: Yeah?
9: The best of luck with your plans. I know that now they'll go through.
8: Friend, you bet they will.
9: Adios.
6: Hey, but Ezra, you never even thanked that fella.
8: Thank him? Sam, I've tried that afore. And I'll tell you something. You just can't do it.

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2: Andy, you know what that music say?
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4: And Andy Show with Ernestine Wade, Johnny Lee, Amanda Randolph, Roy Glenn, Jester Hairston, Norma Green, Piddle Kolvig, Jeff Alexander's music, and radio's all-time favorites, Amos and Andy.
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4: Last week, Sapphire's mother moved in with the Kingfish. However, the Kingfish got an unexpected break. Judge Quigley of the Domestic Relations Court ordered that the mother-in-law stop interfering in their domestic quarrels. The judge ruled, quote, in all arguments between husband and wife, the mother-in-law shall remain silent at all times. Naturally, the Kingfish is taking full advantage of the situation.
5: Judge Stevens, I don't care what the court ordered. You're going to have to stop picking on Mama.
6: Now listen, I got that big mouth of hers in dry dock, and that's where it's going to stay. I tell you, when you finally get a tiger locked up in a cage, you don't go in there and dance the Tennessee Waltz with him. That old gal has been making trouble for me for 22 years.
5: George, I don't see how you could say that. In our whole married life, Mama has never interfered.
6: Never interfered? She was all set to butt in from the day we was married. She even come to church looking for trouble.
5: Why, George, at our wedding, Mama was nothing but sweetness and light.
6: Then how come she was carrying that lead pipe in a prayer book?
5: Now, George Stevens... wait a minute. Here comes Mama.
7: Good evening, Sapphire.
8: Good evening, George.
6: Listen, I didn't like the tone of that voice there.
7: But all I said was good evening.
6: Yeah, well, I detected a sneer in it. And I think in the future you best just curtsy when you come into the room.
7: I just come in to find out what you wanted for supper tonight.
6: Well, I'd like to have some nice lamb chops.
5: I thought chicken croquettes would be nice.
6: No, sir. I don't want them camouflage foods. Never know what you was at till the indigestion hit you.
5: George, we is having chicken croquettes, and that's final.
6: We is going to have lamb chops.
5: I said croquettes, and that's final.
6: We is going to have lamb chops.
5: I said croquettes.
6: See here now. Now there goes your mama again. She's interfering. You see that?
5: George, Mama just cleared her throat.
6: Yeah, well, she done cleared it in your favor. I saw her. I'm going in the bedroom and get washed up for supper.
5: I'm sorry, Mama, about the way George has been acting towards you, but there ain't nothing we can do about it.
7: Don't be too sure, daughter. I'll tell you about it later. But I think I got a way to take the breeze out of that old wind jammer.
6: Good morning, Andy.
3: Oh, hiya, Kingfish. Hiya. How you feeling this morning?
6: Oh, not too well, Andy. Chicken croquettes don't agree with me too good.
3: Say, how you doing with your mom-in-law? Is you still got a muzzle on the old hound dog?
6: Yeah, we giving each other the silent treatment now, but it ain't working as well as I think it would. She just don't say nothing. But that old gal can sit still nastier than anyone I done ever...
3: Yeah, well, tell me this, Kingfish. You don't think you is overdoing this, do you? After all, your mom-in-law is a human being, in the broader sense of the word.
6: Listen, Anna, that whole family of hers has always been obnoxious. There ain't one of them that's had the decency to show me a least bit of notchiness.
3: Yeah, I guess you is got a pretty nasty crop of in-laws, Kingfish.
6: Yeah, running through them in my mind, I think the nastiest of the lot is Sapphire's sister Hortense. She's the one that beat her husband to death with his own wooden leg. You know?
3: Oh, yeah, I remember her. And take that brother-in-law of yours, Leroy. He ain't exactly no Freddie Bartholomew, neither.
6: Yeah, Leroy's really something, all right. He's a regular Dracula with horn-rimmed glasses. I never told you this, Andy, but Leroy done dealt me one of the cruelest blows of all. He was responsible for me getting hitched up with Sapphire, you know.
3: Well, that is really hitting below the belt. How's it happen, Kingfish?
6: Well, it was a pretty sneaky way he done it, Andy. Back in Marietta, Georgia, we was out on one of them summer picnics.
3: Yeah.
6: And me and Sapphire got tied together in a three-legged race. And that was the longest time she'd ever gone steady with anyone, you see. When we crossed the finish line, Leroy stuck out his hand. I shook hands with him. The next thing I knew, he was announcing our engagement. That's all I know.
3: Well, why didn't you back out the thing, Kingfish?
6: Listen, I done fought the thing all the way. But on the day of the wedding, when his relatives started nailing the church doors shut, I knew I was a goner then, boy.
3: Well, you know a funny thing. I has always heard so much about Sapphire's relatives. Don't you have no relations yourself?
6: Well, and I didn't have a big family to start with. And when Uncle Harry fell into jute mill up the state pen, why, that's just the family tree clean as a whistle, you see. Matter of fact, the only relative I know that I have is my cousin Sid.

0: Matter of fact, the only relative I know that I have is my cousin Sidney. But I ain't seen him since I was 5 or 6 years old.
1: Yeah, well, if I was you, I'd go kind of easy on that silent treatment with your mother-in-law. You know, it's like an old fire horse. You can hold him back just so long. One of these days, they're liable to be one of them five-alarm arguments, and the old lady will go berserk.
0: Well, don't worry about me, Andy. I got everything under control. I'm sitting on top of that old elephant like Sabu. Oh, boy. Well, let me get in the apartment, yeah. I'm really going to give my mother-in-law a rough time tonight.
2: George, is that you?
0: Yeah, it's me.
2: George, I got a big surprise for you. Since you've been giving Mama the silent treatment, she's been lonely, and she just felt she had to have somebody to talk to. Look who just arrived this morning from Florida.
3: Hello, hello, brother-in-law dear.
0: Holy mackerel, my goofy brother-in-law Leroy. The elephant has done brought its young here.

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1: Well, it's so nice all of us sitting down to breakfast together.
2: Oh, and I am so happy. I got my little baby Leroy here with me, too.
3: Yes, and I'm here with my dear sister and my dear sweet mama.
2: Oh, Leroy.
3: Oh, mama.
4: See us, folks, I was eating.
1: I'll get us some more coffee.
3: Yes, and get me some more of the flapjack sapphire. In the words of John Paul Jones, I have not yet begun to eat.
4: And in the words of Benjamin Franklin, drop dead.
1: Now, no fights while I'm gone.
2: Leroy, seeing as I ain't allowed to speak to him, would you ask that muttonhead sitting next to you to pass the sugar?
3: Of course. Would you please pass Mama the sugar, muttonhead?
4: Hey, Leroy, would you inform that old walrus next to you that she ain't supposed to be talking to me?
2: And would you inform that nincompoop that I ain't talking to him?
3: She ain't talking to you, nincompoop.
4: Now, wait a minute, Chuck.
2: And furthermore, he ain't having his way around here no more.
3: And furthermore, you ain't having your way around here no more, fathead.
4: Now, look, Goofy, don't go jumping the gun on the insults. Wait till the old goat gives them to me before you lays them on me. Brother-in-law, you're going to get in trouble here. The court done ordered you not to speak to me.
2: I ain't talking to you. I'm talking to Leroy. And from now on, Leroy's going to have plenty to say to you.
3: Oh, boy, I'm going to enjoy this visit more than usual. Go ahead, Mama. You ain't even got warmed up yet.
4: Now, listen, I've had enough of this. I was getting out of here. I'll fix you two.
3: Oh, look, Mama. He fell over my foot and hit his head against the radiator. I do believe he's unconscious.
2: Well, let him lay there till Sapphire gets back from the kitchen. Maybe she want to go through his pockets. Pass the maple syrup, son.
4: I tell you, Sapphire, there's got to go. I just can't stand it.
1: I wouldn't say that if they was your relatives.
4: Now, listen, you only saying that because you knows the only relative I have is Cousin Sidney.
1: Now, George, you'll just have to put up with them because they is stank.
4: Honey, I say they gotta go. They is eating us out of house and home. Why, this morning your brother tried to eat the light bulb out of the icebox. Thought it was a boiled potato. Calhoun, you is my lawyer. Now, how in the world can I get rid of my mother-in-law and her goofy son, Leroy?
5: Well, don't despair, Kingfish. They're stamped out yellow fever, so we ought to be able to do something about them two.

0: I'll tell you something stronger than that to cure acronium to put a dent in them two viruses.
1: Wait a minute. Maybe there's some way you could scare your mother-in-law into getting out of there.
0: Yeah, well, I don't know anything that would scare that monster would be too horrible to mess with, you see.
1: Yeah, but that's the only way I think you're going to affect a successful relative removal.
0: Yeah, well, now, it's worth a trial, all right. Now, look here. I got to get them leeches off my back somehow. Yeah, wait a minute. I'll get Andy to help me.
2: Yeah.
0: I'll invite him up for supper. And then while Sapphire's doing the dishes, me and Andy will get a hold of a mama-in-law. Well, Andy, Sapphire and Leroy are doing the dishes. Let's you, me, and Mama squat down in the living room here.
3: Thank you, Kingfish. And, Mrs. Smith, may I say that it was charming to come up here and renew our pleasant acquaintanceship of the past?
4: Shut up!
0: That's my mother-in-law for you. Always ready with a witty retort. By the way, Mr. Brown, I ain't seen the newspapers today. Is there anything new in the world today?
3: Oh, nothing much, Mrs. Stevens. A man over on 138th Street got his nose caught in a gum machine. A couple more senators popped each other on the beezer.
0: Mm-hmm.
3: Oh, yeah. By the way, that fiendish mother-in-law killer is on the loose again.
0: You don't mean to tell me.
3: Oh, yeah.
0: You ain't by any chance referring to the man who has knocked off 18 mother-in-laws in the last month. The notorious Harpoon Harry?
3: That's the one. It seemed from the best reliable information, this Harpoon Harry used to work on a whaling ship.
0: Mm-hmm.
3: He come home from a voyage once, and his mother-in-law made trouble for him.
0: Yeah.
3: He let her have it with the instrument of his trade, and he's been on the go ever since.
4: Wait a minute. You mean to say this man has been going around killing mother-in-laws?
0: I beg your pardon, Mama. I didn't know you was eavesdribbling on our conversation here.
4: Well, what is this about a mother-in-law killer?
0: Oh, that. Oh, well, I didn't realize that you had overheard my conversation with my friends here. Well, it seems that this fiend he is referring to is something like Jack the Ripper, only he has developed a natural hatred for mother-in-laws.
4: Mm. And you say he's an ex-whaler?
0: Yeah, when you think of it, it wasn't too big a jump from gaffing whales to harpooning mother-in-laws, you see?
3: Oh, yeah. He'd been shish kebobbing them old ladies right and left.
4: Well, George, not that I'm frightened or anything, but does the newspaper say anything about where this fiend is operating?
0: Well, the last report, he was pig-sticking his way up 134th Street.
4: George, we is on 135th Street. You don't think he's going to come around here, do you?
0: Well, now, that's hard to say. And, Mama dear, I wouldn't want to alarm you or nothing, but if you were sleeping in our guest room some night and wakes up and there's a man standing over you in a pea jacket hollering, "There she blows," if I was you, I'd get my blub out of there in a hurry.
4: Oh, dear. Oh, my goodness. Leroy, come in here.
5: Yes, Mother dear.
4: Leroy, pack our bags. We're leaving right now.
6: But, Mama, what's the matter? I thought you was going to stay for another month.
4: No, sir. We're going back to Brooklyn. The only monster we got to worry about over there is Leo DeRocha.
3: You know, Kingfish, your apartment here is really peaceful and quiet these days. I'll say that.
0: Yes, Andy, since I got Leroy and his mom-in-law out, this place is like Madison Square Garden the day after the circus leaves. Yeah, Sapphire's out shopping, too.
3: Hey, look out the window, Kingfish. Ain't it a beautiful day?
0: Yeah. Spring is really here, all right? Look at that, beautiful.
3: Yeah, wait a minute. Look down in the street there. That couple getting out of that cab. The ones with the four suitcases in the parrot cage.
0: Yeah, and look at the sport coat. Look at the sport coat on that fella. The way he's got his hat turned up there. He looked like a fella that once sold me a green tuxedo.
3: Yeah, and that gal with him is really something, too, with them bobby socks. And that's the first plaid fur coat I've seen in a long time. Look at that. Look at that. Show is a big parrot they got in the cage. Hey, look. They're coming up to your apartment steps here.
0: Yeah, probably dropping in on someone else in the building here. I sure hate to be the sucker that trio descends on.
3: Yeah.
2: Well, it takes all kinds of people to make a world. Hey, Kingfish, that's your doorbell. You don't think that them people could be...
0: Don't be silly, Andy. They just probably want to ask directions or something. Yes, what is it?
7: Hiya, sonny boy. Could you tell me where I could find a George Stevens?
0: Well, liar's George Stevens.
7: Bring in the bags, Andy. This here's the place.
8: I'm not looking, Benny.
0: Hey, wait a minute. What is this? Get them bags out of here.
7: Don't you recognize me, Georgie? I'm your little cousin, Sidney. Me and the little woman done come to visit with you, ain't we, Luella?
8: Well, it ain't the Waldorf Astoria, but it'll do.
7: Give it, Georgie. You know, I knowed you wouldn't mind if we dropped in on you for a couple of months. I says, Lou, we can always count on good old cousin Georgie.
0: Oh, my back. Don't hit me like that.
7: What did you think of Georgie, Luella?
8: I like him fine, but you didn't tell me the poor old man had been in an accident.
0: Well, now, wait a minute, Cheryl. You can't move in on me like
7: that. Now, George, Doc, I want you to meet the baby of the family right here in the cage. Say hello to cousin George, Herman.
8: Ah!

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0: Well, Cousin Sapphire, this looks like a wonderful supper. Wonderful supper, don't it, Luella?
1: You said a mouthful, Cindy.
2: Thank you. I brought our steaks in on the platter. Would you help yourselves and pass them along?
0: Thank you, Cousin Sapphire. Here, let me help you to a steak. Now, Luella, you better take two. They're small. These three will do me nicely. Now I'll pass the platter to you, Cousin George.
3: Would someone please pass me a piece of bread so I can sop up some of this gravy here?
4: Well, that sounds like some supper you had last night, Kingfish.
3: Oh, I tell you, Andy, I never seen nothing like it in my whole life. Nah. You know, my cousin Sid and his wife done set a new low in obnoxiousness.
4: Yes, huh?
3: Oh, yeah. You ain't got no idea of the day I put in with them yesterday.
4: It was pretty bad, huh?
3: Bad? I gonna tell you, son, this is one of the nastiest hunks of infiltrating I done ever seen in my life. I gonna tell you something. When I got home last night, he was making a frontal attack on the icebox. She had established a beachhead in the bathroom. And when I went to take refuge in my easy chair, I was attacked from the rear by a man-eating parrot. Now, that's what I was...
4: Well, that is something, all right, I'll tell you that.
3: Yeah, but the crowning blow come in the middle of the night. Andy, has you ever gotten up at 4 a.m., gone into the bathroom for some aspirin, and got slapped in the face by a wet camisole?
4: Holy smoke, Kingfish. This sounds like the worst invasion since that Mongolian general took over Europe, Genghis Khan.
3: Listen, Andy, they gotta go. I'm going over now to see my lawyer. I'm going to tell him to consider everything from a court order to mustard gas. Oh, he got to get up. Now, listen, Calhoun, you got to do something for me. You just got to.
5: Now, take it easy, Kingfish. Take it easy. Just tell me what the problem is, then we'll get the solution. Because I have found that when you get the solution first, you have an awful hard time getting a problem to fit it.
3: Got something there, but listen to the problem, and here it is. Now, the thing is to get the relatives out of the house.
5: Wait a minute. I thought you already done got them out.
3: No, these ain't the same relatives. This is a new batch that done showed up.
5: A little batch?
3: Yeah, they moved in on us.
5: You know, Kingfish, when it comes to relatives, I think you got a bad leak somewhere.
3: Calhoun, you see, these relatives is four times worse than the other ones ever was.
5: Kingfish, I beg to differ with you. I have seen your mama-in-law and that Leroy, and I contend that there ain't nobody on the face of the earth that could be worse than they is.
3: Yeah, but Calhoun...
5: I hold to my contention that there couldn't be no one more obnoxious and more despicable than them two vultures.
3: Calhoun, these new ones, though, is my relatives.
5: I concede the point. The only thing you got is a choice between the two evils.
3: What you mean, Calhoun?
5: Well, now, to get your relatives out, you has got to talk Leroy and his mama into coming back.
3: Yeah, well, I guess you're right, Calhoun. Mm-hmm. Yeah, it's pretty bad, but at least Leroy ain't never nipped me on the ball spot with his beak. I'm going to get a hold of Leroy and see if I can't get him and his mama to move back with us.
5: You know, Kingfish... This mess you is in reminds me of one of the most famous events in history. That sad day when Julius Caesar was walking along the streets of ancient Rome. Suddenly, without warning, a figure snuck up behind him and plunged a knife right between his shoulder blades, piercing him to the heart. It was then, as he lay dying, that he uttered them famous words, "Et tu, Brute?"
3: What did that mean, Calhoun?
5: I didn't know my mother-in-law was in town.
3: You over to the large hall here to have a heart-to-heart talk with you.
6: Well, what can I do for you, brother-in-law, dear?
3: Leroy, I has reconsidered my harsh actions, and I want you and your sweet mother to move back in with me, and Sapphire, you know.
6: Move back in? Well, I don't know about that. I had the impression that we wasn't exactly welcome there.
3: Why, Leroy, whatever give you that idea?
6: Oh, I don't know, Kingfish. I guess it was the little things. The way you hid my upper plate at mealtime. And the broken glass you put in my bed every night.
3: Oh, come now, Leroy. I think you was just being super sensitive. That was just a little boyish pranks there. You couldn't... You coming back, though, ain't you, Leroy? Ha, ha, ha.
6: No, I ain't.
3: Now, listen, Leroy. If you and your mama will come back, I'll give you $100 in cash money.
6: Yeah? Well, now that you put it on a sentimental basis... Well, then I would be delighted to move in with you, brother-in-law, dear.
3: Oh, yeah.
7: Well, Andy, so the Kingfish finally got his cousin Sidney and his wife out of the apartment, huh?
4: Yeah, Amos, while Sidney and his wife was attending services this morning, Kingfish threw their suitcases out in the street and snuck Leroy and the old lady back in.
7: Yeah, well, I guess when Cousin Sidney got back, he didn't want to tangle with Sapphire's mama, huh?
4: Oh, no. According to the Kingfish, Sidney got a look at the old lady through the peephole in the front door and give up without a struggle. He cleared out of there lock, stock, and parrot.
7: Yeah, well, that was something, all right. The Kingfish's cousin Sidney and his wife showing up after the Kingfish and Sidney hadn't seen each other since they was kids.
4: Yeah, well, relatives is tricky things, all right. They is just like radishes. When you think you was here the last of them, there they is giving you trouble.
6: Well, Mama, we is all set back here with George and Sapphire again.
8: That's the way I figured, Leroy. If I don't miss my gas, we're good here at least till Christmas.
6: Yes, Mama, it's like old times the way you has George under your thumb again. I don't think he'll get out of line for a long time.
8: I say he won't.
6: And you know, I gotta hand it to you, Mama.
8: Yeah.
6: That was a great scheme of yours to get us back here.
8: Sure worked fine, didn't it? But we must never let George know that we got those two friends of ours from Brooklyn to pose as his long-lost cousin Sidney.

0: Rexall Family Druggist.
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0: Be sure to be with us next Sunday at the same time when your Rexall druggist will again present the Amos and Andy Show. The Amos and Andy Show is written by Joe Connolly, Bob Mosher, and Bob Ross. Stay tuned for the Edgar Berg and Charlie McCarthy program, which follows immediately over most of these stations. Ken Niles speaking. 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
4: 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Have you heard the strange tales of the Whistler?

0: I'm the Whistler.
1: I get a terrible feeling of depression, and then this awful urge comes upon me. The urge to hurt someone. The urge to inflict pain. The urge to kill.
2: Another Sunday night, and again CBS presents The Whistler.
0: I, the Whistler, know many things, for I walk by night. I know many strange tales, many secrets hidden in the hearts of men and women who have stepped into the shadows. I know the nameless terrors of which they dare not speak. And so I tell you tonight the unusual tale, The Urge to Kill. Henry Drake sits in his big office, staring out over the smoking stacks of his busy factory. Production is at its peak. The demands of the past year have brought untold problems to his desk and placed heavy loads on his shoulders. Henry Drake and his partner, Philip Putnam, had started this factory 5 years ago and built it into a smooth-running, highly profitable organization. But now the added demands of war have more than trebled the production and the worries as well. Phil had put up most of the money and Henry the brains. It was Henry who always had to make the decisions. But now something is happening to Henry. He is beginning to slip. His memory is playing tricks on him.
3: Good morning, Mr. Drake.
1: Oh. Morning, Ethel.
3: Mr. Putnam wants to know if you studied those contracts last night.
1: Contracts? What contracts?
3: Why, the ones he gave you last night. You said you'd take them home. They must be signed by noon.
1: Contracts? Why, I don't know what you're talking about. When did Phil give me any contracts?
3: What? Just before you left last evening.
1: Well, that's funny.
3: Don't you remember?
1: What? Remember? Well, yes. Yes, I do remember now. Yes, of course.
3: Well, may I have them?
1: Well, I'll... Let me see. What on earth did I do with them? Tell Mr. Putnam to step in here.
3: Yes, Mr. Drake. Mr. Drake would like to see you, Mr. Putnam.
4: I'll be right in.
1: I'll ring if I need you, Ethel.
3: All right.
4: Good morning, Henry. What's up?
1: Why, about those contracts you gave me yesterday evening, just what were they about?
4: What? What do you mean? Haven't you read them?
1: No. No, I haven't.
4: Good heavens, man. They were supposed to be signed by noon today, and it's 10 o'clock now. Now, where are they?
1: I don't know where they are, Phil. I can't find them. I'm sure I didn't take them home.
4: Oh, you must have.
1: Strange. I can't remember a thing about them.
4: Well, what did you do after you left here? Where'd you go?
1: Why, I went home. That is, I think I did.
4: Think you did? What's the matter with you, Henry?
1: I don't know, Phil. I can't seem to recall a thing I did last evening.
4: Are you kidding?
1: Certainly not. Why should I kid about such a thing?
4: Well, don't get sore about it. Certainly ridiculous. This is a serious situation.
1: I know, Phil. I know that better than you do.
4: Well, call your home. They've got to be there. Have Rita send them over by special messenger.
5: Yes, sir?
4: Get Mrs. Drake on the phone. You know, it looked very well, Henry. You're as pale as a ghost. Look at the perspiration. What's wrong with you, man?
1: I don't know. I really don't know. I feel terrible, and my eyes are bothering me. Bright flashes keep passing in front of me, and my ears throb.
4: Oh, hello? Oh, Rita, this is Phil. Henry brought a contract home to study last evening. Look around and see if you can find it, Yeah, it's very important. In a blue binder, about 20 pages. What? I see. Thanks. She's in the library now.
1: Oh.
4: Yes? You can't. Yes. I see.
1: Really?
4: Well, all right. Now, call me back.
1: Well, what about it?
4: You have no idea what happened to you after you left here last evening at 6?
1: Did I leave at 6?
4: Certainly. So did I. She said you didn't come home for dinner. She decided to go to the opera. When she came back at 12, you didn't come in until 1. Said your shoes and trousers were all covered with mud. You went straight to bed.
1: Was it raining last night?
4: Of course it was.
1: I don't remember that.
4: Rita's going to look in the coat and suit you were wearing last night. She'll call me back.
1: What on earth is happening to me? Where could I have gone?
4: Yes? Yes, Rita. Well, you couldn't. I see. Very well, thanks. Goodbye. Not a trace of the contract. Now what?
5: Phil, I've got to tell you this. This isn't the first time this has happened. It's been going on for weeks. About twice every week, a terrible depression comes over me, and then when I wake up, I can't for the life of me remember what happened the night before.
4: Well, maybe the strain has been too much. You better see a doctor at once, Henry.
5: Oh, I know I should, but I'm afraid to.
4: Why?
5: I'm afraid of what he might tell me.
4: Oh, nonsense. Go and see a doctor right now. I'll go down to your place and search it from top to bottom.
5: Very well, Phil. I'll go now. I'll be back as soon as I can.
0: Henry stumbles in a daze from his office and walks about the city for an hour trying to make up his mind to see a doctor. He doesn't have the courage to tell his own doctor, so he finally decides to visit a psychiatrist. Then he remembers the name of one of the most famous in the country, Dr. Schultz, the state psychiatrist.
5: I know you're not a general practitioner, Dr. Schultz. As a state psychiatrist, I know you're a busy man, but I've read a few of your books, and I thought you'd be willing to help me.
6: Well, ordinarily I wouldn't, Mr. Drake, but I know who you are and what you've been doing. I'll do what I can.
5: Thank you, Doctor.
6: You say you have lapses of memory?
5: Yes. I wake up in the morning and can't remember what happened the night before. In the morning, I have headaches and see strange flashes before my eyes and hear throbbing noises.
6: How often does this occur?
5: About twice a week, but I remember everything I do during the day.
6: Mm-hmm. Have you ever had a serious ailment?
5: No.
6: Ever had an accident? Anything that might have caused a concussion?
5: Well, not that I remember. I may have had as a child.
6: Hmm. Have you been working under an exceptional mental strain?
5: Yes. Yes, I have. The pressure has been more than doubled. For the last year, the problems have been so heavy that I've been unable to sleep. I've studied them until dawn, until finally I was unable to remember them.
6: Hmm. You don't go to sleep easily.
5: No, not till very late. From all appearances, I wander about until 1 o'clock in the morning. Where, I don't know.
6: Hmm. You're married?
5: Yes.
6: What does your wife think of your strange behavior?
5: Well, naturally, she doesn't like it. She says I walk in and go to bed without saying a word. So now she doesn't even ask where I've been.
6: Are you and your wife incompatible?
5: Well, somewhat.
6: Have you ever been interested in another woman?
5: I have not.
6: Any children?
5: No.
6: Hmm. Have you ever been caught in a predicament where you were forced to do something dishonest in order to escape a severe penalty?
5: Well, what do you mean?
6: Well, I'll put it another way. Do you fear anything or anybody?
5: No.
6: Do you hate anything or anybody?
5: Yes. Lately, I dislike my work, my business, intensely.
6: Why?
5: I don't know why. Maybe I've had too much of it.
6: Hmm. Who is closest to you in your work?
5: Well, I have a partner, and we have a secretary.
6: And who are they?
5: My partner is Philip Putnam. My secretary is Ethel Watson.
6: Oh, you both have the same secretary?
5: Yes. That way we keep things more orderly.
6: Mm-hmm. Could you get along without her?
5: Oh, I never thought of it. She's very capable, but I suppose I could get along without her.
6: Hmm. Does your partner have as much responsibility in the business as you?
5: I do most of the mental work.
6: Do you resent that?
5: You mean, do I think he should take more responsibility? Yes, I do. But he isn't capable. He plays golf and takes days off at a time. Yes, I do resent that. But I know nothing can be done about it.
6: Is your partner married?
5: No. For a while, I thought he and our secretary were growing fond of each other, but in the last few months, it seems to have cooled.
6: Hmm. Are your financial affairs in order?
5: Exceptionally so. Never better.
6: Are you worried about the outcome of the war?
5: No, no more than anyone else. I realize it'll keep every nose to the grindstone.
6: And you drink?
5: Oh, I'm temperate. Probably a little more of late.
6: Never took narcotics?
5: No. I've tried sleeping tablets, but they did me no good.
6: I see. Have you anything further to add to this discussion?
5: I know.
6: But then I must ask you to leave and not come back.
5: What? Why, what do you mean, Doctor?
6: Just that. Leave and don't come back until you decide to tell me the truth.
5: But I've been telling you everything I know.
6: No, you haven't. There's something you've been withholding. Good day.
5: Wait a minute. What are you trying to say?
6: I'm not trying to say anything. I've told you that you're holding something back, some fear that you don't want known. But if you want me to help you, you'll have to divulge everything.
5: All right. I thought maybe you could help me without my telling, but... All right. I'll tell you what it is.
6: That's better.
5: It happens on these mornings when I fail to remember what has occurred the night before. It happens during these spells of flashes and noises.
6: What happens?
5: I get this terrible feeling of depression. And then slowly, gradually, the urge comes to me.
6: The urge to what?
5: The urge to hurt someone. The urge to inflict pain, inflict injury on someone.
6: On whom?
5: Anyone. Any person who comes into my mind. Anyone I see or think about. The waitress in the cafe, my secretary, my chauffeur, my wife, my partner, a laborer. Anyone.
6: Have you ever killed anyone, Drake?
5: No, no, I swear never, and I don't want to. And that's why I'm here. I'm afraid. Afraid of myself. I don't want to harm anyone. I'd rather die.
6: Would you?
5: Yes. All right. Now you know. That's my great fear. Something's got to be done about it. You've got to help me.
6: Very well, Drake. I'm glad you finally told me. Now I know what to do. Know where to start.
5: You don't think I'm going completely to pieces? Mentally, I mean.
6: No, I don't think so.
5: You think it's just temporary?
6: Let's not talk about it anymore.
5: But what can I do?
6: I want you to stay away from the business for a week. Don't go near it. Don't think about it. I want you to stay in bed as much as possible. Read something in the light vein. Putter about if you like. In the garden, say. Anything but business. At the end of the week, I want to see you again. But above all, rest. Rest your mind and your body.
5: Yes, I understand. And you think you think that will bring me out of these spells?
6: I think everything will turn out for the best.
5: Oh, thank you, Dr. Schultz. I appreciate all this, and I'll see you in a week.
6: Goodbye, Mr. Drake. And Miss Burton.
7: Yes, Dr. Schultz.
6: Did you take down that interview, Miss Burton?
7: Yes, Doctor. I made a recording of it.
6: Thank you.
0: So Henry goes home and stays in bed for 3 days, according to the doctor's instructions. Then, toward midnight of the third evening, his wife, Rita, comes home and is startled to find him gone.
8: Jackson? Jackson?
9: Yes, Mrs. Drake.
8: Jackson, where's Mr. Drake?
9: Why, Mr. Drake is in his room.
8: But he isn't. He's gone.
9: Gone? But I didn't see him go out, ma'am.
8: When did you see him last?
9: Why, it was about 9:30. I looked in to see if there was anything he wanted before I retired.
8: What did he say? Was he dressed?
9: No, ma'am. He was in bed. He said he didn't want anything and that I might as well turn in.
8: Where on earth could he have gone on a rainy night like this?
9: Well, shall I go out and try to find him, ma'am?
8: No. No, never mind, Jackson. You can go back to bed.
9: Yes, yes, ma'am. Thank you.
8: Can't imagine why on earth he'd go out when he wasn't feeling well. Hello? Phil? This is Rita. I just came in and Henry isn't here. I don't know. The butler said he saw him at 9:30 and he was in bed. Why would he go out in a storm? What reason could he possibly have? No, I don't think so. I hope he doesn't. Yes. Good night, Phil. Yes, I'll see you tomorrow evening, if possible. Good night.
0: As Rita hangs up the receiver, she suddenly realizes the library door is closed, but a streak of light shows beneath it. She steps quickly to the door and opens it softly.
8: Henry.
10: Huh?
8: What are you doing here?
10: Oh, hello, Rita.
8: Why aren't you in bed?
10: In bed? Why, I don't know.
8: Who are you phoning?
10: Phoning? Oh, I was just thinking about phoning the doctor. I wanted to talk to him.
8: At this hour of the night? It's 12 o'clock.
10: 12? Yeah, so it is.
8: Wait till morning.
10: Yes, yes. Anyway, I can't remember what I wanted to say to him.
8: Where have you been?
10: Where have I been? I haven't been anyplace.
8: But you must have. Look at your top coat. It's soaking wet. And look at your shoes. They're muddy.
10: That's strange. I don't remember having gone out. I thought I'd been sitting right here all evening.
8: But it's obvious that you haven't been here all evening. You have been out.
10: Perhaps so.
8: This is the second or third time you've come in with your shoes all muddy. Where do you go at this time of night?
10: I tell you, I don't remember.
8: I don't believe you.
10: Whether you do or not, I don't remember where I've been.
8: It's the silliest thing I ever heard of. A man like you, an intelligent man, walking around in his sleep.
10: But I couldn't have been asleep. I know that much.
8: Nonsense.
10: Oh, don't be so impatient, Rita. I don't like this any more than you do, but I'm sure I'll be all right in a short time. Dr. Schultz will pull me out of it.
8: Well, I hope so.
10: Have you been out, Rita?
8: Why, of course. I told you early in the evening I was going to play bridge with the Parkers.
10: Oh, perhaps you did, but I don't remember that either.
8: I told you just the same.
10: Oh, I'm sorry, Rita. I know this must be very trying for you. It isn't very pleasant to have a man mope about the house all the time.
8: Better go to bed, Henry, and get off those wet clothes.
10: Oh, yes. Rita, Why don't you go away for a few days? Take a little rest. I know you're terribly upset about all this, and well, it would do you good.
3: It wouldn't be exactly right for me to go away at a time like this. What would people think of me?
10: Well, who cares what people think? You could go up to the mountains or down to Miami or, well, any place. Maybe by the time you come back, I'll be all right.
3: Do you want me to go?
10: Oh, I don't want you to go, but I think it'd be good for you. You're becoming upset because of me, and I think you'd worry less if you got away for a few days.
3: Very well. Perhaps you're right. We'll talk about it in the morning.
10: All right. Good night, Rita.
3: Good night.
0: Henry sits for a while staring at the telephone, then gets up slowly and shuffles up the steps to his room. He pauses for a few moments before Rita's door, then goes on to his own room and goes to bed. The storm continues in its fury, and from his kennel in the backyard, Duke, Rita's Airedale, begins to...

0: Finally, the storm subsides. Morning comes, and Henry joins Rita at breakfast.
1: What's the matter, Henry? You haven't eaten a bite.
2: No. I'm not hungry. I don't feel at all well this morning.
1: You do look pale. I've never seen you so haggard.
2: No?
1: What's the matter with your hands?
2: My hands?
1: Well, yes, you keep staring at them and flexing your fingers.
2: Oh, well, I don't know. You seem to... Well, it feels like rheumatism.
1: Have some coffee.
2: Yes, I believe I will.
1: Here you are. Oh, good heaven. All over the floor.
2: Oh, I'm sorry. I just seem to have no grip. Getting bad. I can't even hold on to a cup. Rita, what have you decided about that trip? I wish you'd take a few days vacation.
1: Oh, you sound as though you want to get rid of me.
2: I'm only thinking of you.
1: Very well, if you insist. I'll go up to the mountain place. Maybe it'll do us both some good.
3: Mrs. Drake!
1: Jackson, what on earth are you so excited about?
3: Something terrible has happened.
1: Terrible? What do you mean?
3: I don't know how to tell you. It's awful.
1: What are you trying to say?
3: It's Duke, your Airedale.
1: What's happened to him?
3: He's dead. I just went out to the kennel to unhook his chain, and there he was, ma'am.
1: Oh, good heavens. Well, what happened to him?
3: He's been strangled. There he was beside his house, and his tongue sticking way out. Oh, it's awful, ma'am.
1: Strangled? But why? Who?
3: Well, maybe he got tangled up in his chain, but it didn't appear so, ma'am. Somebody did it deliberately.
1: Oh, the poor fellow. I can't imagine such a thing.
2: Wait a minute, Rita. I wouldn't go out there.
1: Oh, but I must.
2: Please don't. It'll just upset you. Please don't go.
1: Very well. But, oh, I'm just sick all over.
2: Oh, now, Rita, I know how you feel, and it's a shame. Jackson, tell the maid to pack Mrs. Drake's things. She's going to the mountains for a few days.
0: Henry Drake sits staring at his hands for a few moments, opening and closing them, opening and closing them. Then suddenly he leaves the house and rushes to Dr. Schultz's office.
4: What is wrong with you, Drake? You were to come here today after tomorrow.
2: I had to see a doctor. Something terrible has happened.
4: Now. Just calm down. Take it easy. Sit down, Drake.
2: It happened in the night.
4: What happened?
2: Duke, my wife's dog. He was killed last night.
4: Killed? Well, how did that happen?
2: He was strangled, choked to death.
4: Well, who did it?
2: I must have done it.
4: You? Oh, come now. What makes you think that?
2: I can't remember a thing about it. I can remember nothing of last night, but I must have done it. Because of my hands.
4: What's wrong with your hands?
2: They hurt. The muscles are terribly sore, as though I'd been doing something strenuous.
4: I see.
2: And look at this mark on my thumb. It's a long cut, as though something sharp dragged across it.
4: You mean like a tooth?
2: Yes. Why not a dog's tooth?
4: Certainly does. You really think you killed the dog?
2: What do you think, Doctor?
4: Well, I suppose it's possible. But there's no proof. Could be coincidental.
2: I don't think so. I must have done it. He never disturbed the neighbors that I know of.
4: Did you like the dog?
2: Why, of course. I was very fond of him. Don't you see what this means? I've been afraid of something like this. Heaven knows what else I've done when I've been in these lapses. You've got to do something for me.
4: Drake, I'm going to have to put you through all the tests. It'll take some time, but I think we can get at the root of your trouble.
2: Oh, do anything you say.
4: We'll start right now. Miss Burton, get Dr. Fenton. I want him to assist me in a complete examination.
5: Yes, Dr. Schultz.

0: Now, Drake, just relax and continue staring into this little beam of light. We want you to answer these questions as quickly as possible.
1: Yes.
0: You're crossing a street. An automobile suddenly bears down upon you. You see?
1: Yes.
0: In an effort to save yourself, you jump out of the way.
1: Yes.
0: You jump forward or backward?
1: Why, backward?
0: Why?
1: I can jump backward quicker than I can forward.
0: Repeat after me as rapidly as possible. 1, 2, 3, 5, 6, 8, 9.
1: 1, 2, 3, 4, 5, 6, 9.
0: You have no children?
1: No.
0: But you are married?
1: Yes.
0: Suppose you had a child. You come home at night and discover your house is on fire. Your wife and child are alone, asleep on the second floor. Will you try to rescue them first or call the fire department?
1: Call the fire department?
0: I see. Get all that with the timing, Miss Burton?
2: Yes, Doctor.
0: Now, Drake, keep your eyes on the black dot. Follow it closely as it moves. I'm going to call out a series of words. As I call them, you will answer the word or phrase suggested by what I say.
1: Yes.
0: Green.
1: Grass.
0: Roses.
1: Funeral.
0: Orange.
1: Sunset.
0: Honeysuckle.
1: Home.
0: Violets.
1: Wife.
0: Red.
1: Blood.
0: Dog.
1: Hands.
0: Auto.
1: Wreck.
0: Rain.
1: Mud.
0: Love.
1: Hate.
0: Very well, Drake. Rest for 10 minutes and we'll proceed to the next test. How do your hands feel?
1: About the same.
0: All right. Come with me, Miss Burton.
3: So on through the day, at various intervals, the psychiatrist continues his examination. And finally, Drake goes home completely exhausted. For an hour or two, he dozes in the library. Then about 9:30, Jackson, the butler, steps into the room.
4: Beg pardon, sir.
5: Huh? Oh, where have you been, Jackson?
4: Why, no one was here, sir. I went over to visit my brother for a few hours.
5: Where's Mrs. Drake?
4: Why, she's gone to Miami for a few days, sir. Said to tell you she thought she'd better go today. Took the 6 o'clock train this evening.
5: Oh, I see.
4: Anything you want, sir?
5: No, you can turn in if you like.
4: Yes, thank you, sir. Good night.
5: All right.
3: Henry sits staring into the dark for almost an hour. Then slowly he rises, as if in a daze, puts on his hat and coat, slips out of the house, and starts to walk about in the night. Finally, he comes to an apartment house, climbs to the top floor, and knocks on the door.
6: Henry, what are you doing here?
4: I want to talk to you, Phil.
6: Well, come in. What's the matter with you? Sit down.
4: I don't want to sit down.
6: Well, just as you like. What do you want to talk about?
4: You have your bags packed. Are you going someplace?
6: Why, yes. I'm driving down to Boston for a week on business.
4: On business?
6: Yes, on business. I tried to reach you today, but was unable to. What on earth's wrong with you? What are you staring at?
4: You sure you're going to Boston?
6: Certainly I'm sure. What are you laughing about?
4: You aren't going to Boston. I know where you're going.
6: I tell you, I'm going to Boston.
4: I don't believe you.
6: What are you talking about?
4: Rita's gone to Miami. Why don't you go to Miami, too? Wouldn't you like that better? I think that'd be very jolly.
6: Oh, for heaven's sake, stop this nonsense.
4: Is Rita here?
6: Certainly not. Why should she be here?
4: I wonder. Couldn't you think of any reason?
6: I think you're out of your mind.
4: Do you? Really?
6: You certainly act like it.
4: Oh, but I'm not. I'm perfectly sane.
6: Oh, crazy people think they're sane.
4: Maybe I am crazy, but I don't feel crazy. I'm perfectly normal.
6: You better go home. You're in no condition to be wandering around.
4: Where's Rita?
6: I don't know where Rita is.
4: She hasn't been here?
6: No.
4: You're lying, Phil. She has been here.
6: That's ridiculous.
4: Look, here in the ashtray, one of Rita's special-made cigarettes.
6: Why, I put that there. I thought I'd try them.
4: Really? When did you take to using lipstick, Phil?
6: All right. She was here, but she left to catch a train at 6 o'clock.
4: And you'll catch the next one, is that it?
6: She came here to talk about you. She's terribly upset about your condition. She thinks, well,
4: well? What does she think?
6: She's become afraid of you.
4: Oh, has she? And what caused that?
6: Well, she, why wouldn't she be upset? You've been acting like a lunatic. She thinks you killed her dog. Did you?
4: I don't remember. Maybe I did.
6: I've got to hurry. My train leaves in half an hour.
4: There's no train for Boston for 3 hours, but the train to Miami leaves in half an hour.
6: You'd better go home, Henry.
4: Why don't you admit it? Why lie about it? You're meeting her in Miami.
6: Get out of here.
4: You and Rita are in love. I know it. I've known it for weeks and weeks. Last night I found out for sure.
6: You're crazy.
4: Maybe I am. I heard you both talking on the phone.
5: She didn't know I was listening in on the extension in the library. I heard you agree to meet at a certain time. That's what I've been waiting for. Now I know.
6: All right. What of it? The way you've been acting is enough to make any woman dislike you.
5: Oh, so you admit it.
6: Yes. Now get out of here. Henry, put away that gun.
5: All right. I'm going to leave it right here when I'm through with it. I'm going to kill you.
6: You insane fool. You can't get away with a thing like this. You can't prove anything about Rita and me. They'll hang you.
5: I don't think so. Don't you remember? I'm crazy.
6: I'll fix you. Police department.
5: Go ahead. Call them. That's fine.
6: Hello? This is Phil Putnam, Rexley Apartments. There's a madman in my rooms. He's trying to kill me. It's crazy.
5: What a shame, Phil. You've missed the train.
3: Well, it's all over, Henry. You can sit down now and wait for the police. You won't have any more mental lapses now, will you, Henry? You won't need to. A slick job, Henry, and very beautifully planned. Everyone knows about your mental lapses, your illness, your desire to harm people. Rita knows about the dog. Your secretary knows about the contracts. And most important of all, Dr. Schultz knows that you've been suffering from a mental disorder for weeks. Oh, there'll be a trial. Your plea will be insanity. You'll go away for a while, and then all of a sudden you'll be cured and walk out a free man. Now we're in the courtroom. Dr. Schultz, the psychiatrist, is speaking.
2: Mr. Drake came to me with his troubles some weeks ago. Later, Dr. Fenton and I psychoanalyzed him thoroughly. Here is a signed statement of our findings at that time, attached to our findings as of yesterday. Henry Drake was then, and is now, absolutely sane. The whole thing was a plan to escape the death penalty for premeditated murder.
3: Well, there you go, Henry. The whole thing blew up in your face. A beautiful plan gone haywire. You should have spent less time thinking about your revenge, Henry, and more time studying psychology. Too bad.

0: 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The Whistler is written and directed by J. Donald Wilson and originates from Columbia Square in Hollywood. 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
4: It's time for My Favorite Husband, starring Lucille Ball.
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6: Jell-O tapioca pudding. Yes, sirree.
4: And now Lucille Ball with Richard Denning as Liz and George Cooper, two people who live together and like it. As we look in on the Coopers today, they're in the living room preparing to decorate their Christmas tree. George is snipping a twig here and one there to balance the tree, and Liz is just bringing in the ornaments.
5: Here are the Christmas tree ornaments. Oh, George, you never know when to stop. Look what you've done to that tree.
7: Oh, I just want it to be symmetrical, that's all. I only cut a few twigs off the top.
5: A few twigs. I'm up to my spine in pine.
8: Good heavens, is that the same tree we had a minute ago?
5: Yes, George wants to be different. We'll have the only Christmas tree in town with a butch haircut. Go on now, get a new tree.
7: Tell you what, I'll buy you a tree on Monday. They'll be much cheaper then.
5: Oh, how could I have married a man with no sentiment? I wonder if it's too late to have our marriage annulled.
7: Yeah, you better not try it. I might not take you back again.
5: You might not take me back again. Ha!
7: That does it. Now I wouldn't marry you again if you were the last woman in the world.
5: If I was the last woman in the world, I wouldn't have to get married.
7: Touché.
5: Oh, don't worry, George. I'll keep you, you unromantic, dull, old, wonderful you.
7: Thank you.
5: It's too bad we didn't live in the old days. We could just jump in our sleigh and go caroling out into the woods after a Christmas tree.
7: Ah, nobody ever did that. That's propaganda.
5: It is not. I'll show you. Where's that Christmas card the Roni sent us?
7: I'll take your word
5: for
7: it.
5: Here it is. See the picture? A beautiful little country scene with people riding along in a sleigh and caroling. See? You know what that is? They're dragging in back of the sleigh.
7: One of the carolers had too much eggnog?
5: No, that's a Yule log. Mm. That's what they did in those days. They were more full of spirit then.
7: Mm. Especially that guy they're dragging behind the sleigh.
5: Oh, now stop it. George, let's get a sleigh and a bunch of people and go out and sing Christmas carols.
7: Oh, be sensible, Liz. What are you going to do? Go down to Honest Kris Kringle's and buy a used sleigh?
5: Well, why not? Maybe we could get one that was only pulled by an elderly reindeer from Pasadena. Go on now. Run along and get me a new tree.
7: All right. Where's my coat?
5: George, Come here. I'll give you one last chance to prove you have a soul. Now, if I can get a sleigh someplace, will you go caroling with me?
7: I think I can safely say yes.
5: Okay, that's a challenge. I'll get one or my name isn't Gladys Cramhopper.
7: Gladys Cramhopper, that isn't your name.
5: I know, I'm not taking any chances. Hello. Sam's Livery Stable? I'd like to rent a sleigh. Sleigh. S-L-A-Y. E-Y? E-I-G-H. Are you kidding? Oh, you do? Well, how much is it? What do you mean, with or without reindeer? No, this is not Santa Claus. Goodbye. Oh, it's no use, Katie. Nobody in town rents sleighs.
8: Oh, too bad.
5: Have we got a cuckoo clock?
8: Oh, it's Mr. Wood from next door.
5: Oh, I'll let him in.
9: Close the door.
5: What's the matter?
9: Mrs. Cooper, could I hide out in your house for a few minutes?
5: Hide out? What's wrong, Mr. Wood?
9: It's Christmas vacation, and my 11 children are with me 24 hours a day. My house is like living in a... My, it's quiet in here.
5: Well, 11 children must be quite a problem on Christmas. Tell me, do they all hang up their stockings?
9: You wouldn't believe it. Stockings on the mantel, stockings on the chairs, stockings on the curtains. It looks like the washing machine exploded in the living room.
5: Oh, I'll bet you love every minute of it.
9: Well, I must admit it's nice on Christmas morning when we all gather in front of the tree. Mrs. Wood, myself, and the 11 children.
5: I'll bet you can't see the tree for the woods. You get it? See, your name is Wood, and then
9: Mrs. Cooper.
5: What?
9: That joke is one of my oldest friends. If one of our children hasn't made up that joke by the time he's five, we throw him away. Well, I guess it's safe for me to go home now. The battle of Santa Claus should be about over.
5: Battle?
9: Yes. Every year, the believers beat up on the non-believers. Of course, there are more believers, counting Mrs. Wood and myself.
5: You believe in Santa Claus?
9: Certainly. I don't know who's been filling my children with those lies about his not being real.
5: Oh, well, you're just the man I want, Mr. Wood. Can you carol?
9: Oh, like a lark. Deck the halls with boughs of holly. Fa-la-la-la-la-la-la-la-la.
5: Oh,
9: cheers the season to be jolly. Fa-la-la-la-la-la-la-la-la.
5: Look, I just...
9: God, we know our gay apparel. Fa-la-la-la-la-la-la-la-la.
5: A trolley is a gold apparel.
9: I'm sorry I got carried away.

0: I'm sorry, I got carried away.
1: Mr. Wood, let me tell you my problem. I want to get a group together and go caroling.
0: Oh, jolly.
1: But we haven't got a sleigh.
0: Oh, well, let's see now. Where can we get... I know there's one down at the antique store, and I know the owner, Joe Gundelfinger.
1: Joe Gundelfinger? That's an odd name.
0: You should have heard it before he changed it.
1: Changed it?
0: Yes, his name used to be Joe Gundelfoot.
1: Well, do you think that Mr. Joe would rent it to us or lend it to us?
0: Well, I'm sure of it. He's a very good friend of mine. Come on, let's go down there. It's just a few blocks.
1: Oh, George will be so surprised. Let's go.
0: God rest you.

0: Here it is, Mrs. Cooper. Gundelfinger's antique shop. Oh, and there's the sleigh.
1: Gosh, it's an old rickety one.
0: Well, he just keeps it in the front yard as sort of an ornament. But I think it'll work.
1: Yeah, it will if we take the pots of ivy out of it. Well, let's go in and see if he'll let us have it. Oh, the store's closed.
2: No, wait. There's a note on the door there. What does it say?
1: Closed Friday at court having my name changed again. Signed, Joe Gundelfinger. P.S. Watch for grand opening of Smith's Antique Store.
2: Oh, that's too bad.
1: He had to pick today to change his name.
0: Well, let's just borrow the sleigh. He won't mind.
1: Well, come on. Well, how will we get it home? Maybe he has some antique reindeer.
0: I think we can drag it.
1: Oh, gee, it looks too heavy.
2: Oh, don't underestimate me, Miss Cooper. I'm a regular Samson.
1: What's the matter, Samson? Have your hair cut? Oh, here comes Mr. Negley. Maybe he can help you pull it.
2: Little Mr. Negley, Mrs. Cooper, if Samson can't pull it, what help will Delilah be?
1: Mr. Wood, you shouldn't talk like that. He can't help it if he's small.
3: Good morning, Mrs. Cooper.
1: Good morning, Delilah. I mean, Mr. Negley.
2: Good morning, Mr. Negley.
3: Good morning, Mr. Wood.
1: Mr. Negley, you're just in time. We're trying to get this sleigh home. Will you help us pull it?
3: Oh, I'd like to, but I just couldn't. I've been delivering mail since 7 o'clock this morning. I'm plum poop.
1: Well, I guess you mailmen have to expect a lot of work at Christmas time.
3: Christmas? So that's what it is.
1: Mr. Negley, you're pulling my leg.
3: Oh, Mrs. Cooper. You know, I'm glad that this is the end of my route. You know, I have so much mail I can't carry my bag. I put it on a sled and dragged it around after me.
1: Yeah, well, that makes sense.
3: It's fun, too. When the mail's gone, I belly whop all the way home. I'm pretty good at it, too.
1: Well, I used to be the block champion.
0: Oh, so did I. I can still beat all my 11 kids. I bet I can even beat both of you belly whopping.
1: Well, you should. You got more to whop with than we have.
0: Mrs. Cooper.
1: Look, this isn't getting the sleigh home. We're going to have a sleighing party, Mr. Negley. Can you sing?
3: Sing? Deck the halls with boughs of holly. Fa la la la la la la la la.
0: Let's take him along anyway.
1: Pull this thing.
3: Oh, say, I have a better idea. Let me run home and get my motorcycle. We can pull the sleigh with that.
1: Oh, good.
3: I'll sled home. That'll be faster.
1: Okay.
4: We can leave as soon as Mr. Cooper gets here.
1: Oh, where is George, anyhow?
0: Well, I'm all set. I brought my blanket, my mittens, my earmuffs, and a hot toddy bottle.
3: You mean a hot water bottle?
0: Just

0: That you can't drink out of it.
1: I've got a thermos full of hot chocolate.
2: Will you be warm enough, Turtle Dove?
1: Oh, yes. I've got on my galoshes and an extra pair of longies.
3: Oh, here comes George. Hi, George!
4: Hey, what's going on?
3: I told you I could get a sleigh. Come on, we're going caroling and bring home a Yule log.
4: Oh, now, Liz.
3: You promised. Come on, get in the sleigh. Hang on tight, everybody. All set, Mr. Negley?
5: Encante!
3: Here we go! Up Donder, down Negley, up Motor, down Cycle! Hey, Mr. Negley, come back for us! You forgot to put the harness on it!
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0: And now back to the Coopers. The sleigh proved too much of a load for Mr. Negley's motorcycle, and we find our old-fashioned carolers heeding that old-fashioned advice, get a horse. They're trudging down the street, horseward bound.
1: It's only a couple of blocks further.
2: Katie, are you sure the milkman will lend us his horse?
1: He said he would on the phone.
3: Oh, it's cold. Let's keep moving, huh?
2: Yeah, my goosebumps are nudging each other to keep warm.
4: Gee, look in that window. Those people have a fire in the fireplace. Doesn't that look good?
2: Yeah.
4: Oh, I bet it's warm in there.
2: Hey, I got a wonderful idea. We're supposed to be carolers. Well, let's serenade this house, and maybe they'll ask us in.
1: Oh,
4: good idea. What'll we sing?
2: Well, how about Jingle Bells?
4: Okay, give us the key.
2: Huh?
4: Give us the key.
2: Oh, I don't bother with keys. I just sing. Here we go.

0: Look, someone's coming to the window.
1: Oh, Carolers.
0: Yes?
1: Come a little closer to the window.
0: Oh, come on, he wants to thank us. Well, mister, how did you like it?
2: Oh,
0: we had to pick Scrooge's house.
2: Are you enjoying your old-fashioned Christmas, Liz?
0: Oh, shut up and help me chip this water off.
3: Would you like some hot chocolate? I brought the thermos along.
0: Oh, Katie, you're a lifesaver.
3: Oh, the cork is stuck.
0: Here, I'll hold the top.
4: I don't know what he got so mad about. It sounded pretty good to me.
5: Jingle bells, jingle bells, jingle all the way.
3: Oh, what fun.
0: Well, how do you like that?
4: What?
0: I had this thermos cup in my hand, and that man dropped a quarter in it.
4: This may be the start of a great new business. Jingle bells, jingle bells, jingle all the way.
6: What have we here?
0: Oh, hi, officer.
6: Hey, let me see your license.
0: License? What for? Caroling?
6: No, panhandling.
0: Panhandling? Now, just a minute. We weren't panhandling. This cup is for hot chocolate.
6: Sure, and you always sweeten it with a lump of money.
7: Oh, that was just a coincidence.
0: Yeah. Yes. Katie was trying to get the cork out, and I was just holding the cup out like this, and I...
8: Merry Christmas, lady.
0: Now, wait a minute.
6: Not panhandling, eh? I knew the minute I looked at you, you were a bunch of bums.
0: Oh, yeah? Well, this bum here happens to be George Cooper.
7: Now, let me handle this, Liz. Officer, I'm George Cooper, vice president of the Sheridan Falls National Bank.
6: What?
0: Yeah, and these other bums are important people, too.
7: Liz, please. We were just caroling, officer.
6: Well, I don't know.
0: Listen to that beautiful speaking voice.
6: Huh?
0: Oh, I'll bet you sing a wonderful bass.
6: Oh, it's not so good.
0: Oh, come on, give us the honor of singing one song with you.
6: Well, I'm on duty, but... jingle bells, jingle bells, jingle... Oh, go on and get out of here, and no more caroling.
0: Oh, well, Merry Christmas.

0: jingle all the way.
1: Officer.
0: Yes? What is it? What's the matter?
1: I'd like to report it a stolen vehicle, please.
0: Yeah. Well, wait till I get my book out and I'll take down all the details. Okay. Yeah, what's your name?
1: Schmidt. No.
0: No?
1: No, my name is Gundelfinger. Yeah, it wouldn't be Schmidt for a couple of weeks yet.
0: Why? Are you getting married?
1: No. I'm just changing my name. It's still Gundelfinger.
0: Gundelfinger?
1: Yeah.
0: You wouldn't like to come back in a couple of weeks and report this, would you?
1: No. I want to catch the thieves right now.
0: Okay. What was the license number?
1: It didn't have a license number. It was just out in front of my shop with ivy in it.
0: Ivy who?
1: Just ivy. Little leaves and stems.
0: Yes. Yeah, what was the make?
1: A flexible flyer.
0: Huh?
1: Yeah, was their big model.
0: Oh, sedan, huh?
1: No, one horse open.
0: What kind of an automobile was this?
1: It wasn't an automobile, it was a sleigh. And I gotta get it back. I need that sleigh for Christmas.
0: Yes, of course. When did you first notice it was missing, Mr. Claus?
1: No, please, Gundelfinger. You don't understand. It's an antique sleigh, and I got a customer who's going to buy it for a Christmas present. He's going to make a lamp out of it.
0: Yes, of course. I'll keep my eyes open. I'll look in back of every horse I see.
1: Oh, thank you. Stille Nacht, heilige Nacht.

0: two more blocks and we'll hit you up and have a real old-fashioned sleigh ride.
1: Oh, I think it was real nice of the milkman to lend us his horse.
0: Come on, let's sing again. One, two, three.
2: Jingle bells, jingle all the way.
3: Just a minute, let's dispense with all this singing.
0: Hi, officer.
4: Sheesh. It's you again, them bums. I see you got someone to sing in my place.
0: Oh, the horse. Well, I can explain.
4: No, let me guess. You just happened to hold out a cup, and someone dropped a horse into it.
0: Officer, I know it looks bad.
4: Now, you go home and stay there. I'm going to just charge this off to Christmas madness. First, some crackpot reports a stolen sleigh. Now I find you with a singing horse.
0: A stolen sleigh? Who was it stolen from?
4: You wouldn't believe the man's name if I told it to you. Now run along, and if I catch you out again, I'm going to run you in. Understand?
0: Oh, yes, and thank you. Merry Christmas, officer. Come on, everybody. Let's go. Well, we're finally on our way.
5: Oh, no. We're taking this sleigh back to Gindelfunger.
0: Oh, George, let's take a little ride.
5: Nothing doing.
0: Just a little eensy-teensy one.
5: You heard what the cop said. This is stolen property.
0: Oh, but that cop's the only one who knows, and we'll be out of his district in a minute. We can take the sleigh back later.
5: No.
0: Well, let's take a boat. What do you three in the back seat say?
6: Oh, I'd like to go for a long ride. I like holding your hand under the blanket, Katie.
0: Why, Katie...
7: I like holding your hand, too, Katie.
0: Why, Katie!
1: I don't know what either of you are talking about. Both my hands are in my pockets.
7: Let go of my hand, Mr. Negley. Sorry.
0: Come on, horse. This is no time to stop. Get up. What's the matter with him?
8: Stop! Stop that sleigh!
5: Oh, look down at the corner. Here comes that cop. Let's get out of here, Liz.
0: Come on, horse. Get going.
5: Oh, no. He stopped again.
0: Get up. Darn it. This is no time to play games. Get up!
8: Stop in the name of the law!
0: Oh, that's better. Hey, this horse is a stool pigeon. He's turning us over to that cop.
1: I'm afraid this is part of the milkman's route.
0: Oh, no!
5: Oh, fine. The horse is stopping at each house to deliver milk.
7: Let's get out and run for it.
5: No, give me those reins, Liz. I'll get him off the route.
1: And turn left at this corner. That'll do it.
5: Okay.
8: Stop or I'll shoot!
5: Come on, horse. We're turning here. Oh, he won't turn. Come on, horse. We're going left. Left, do you hear?
0: Careful, George. He's breaking loose. Great. Stranded in the middle of an intersection with a hot sleigh.
8: Hands up! Hands up, all of you! I got you covered!
0: Hi, officer. Officer, we can explain. It all started because I wanted to go and get a Yule log.
4: Save your breath. You're coming to the station.
0: But it's Christmas time.
4: I know, and I'm going to give you a little present. It's a cell, Mark. Do not open till after Christmas.
5: Look, officer, we were really on our way back to Gundelfinger's to return the sleigh.
7: Yes, he's a very good friend of mine.
4: Well, I'll go with you and be sure you do return it. And I'll give you exactly 10 to get it out of this intersection. One.
0: But we don't have a horse. How can we get it out?
4: Two. That's your worry. Three.
0: All right, fellas, get down there.
4: What? Four.
0: All of you, get down there and pull. I'll steer.
4: Five.
5: Oh, wait till I get you home, Liz. I'll take this shaft. Would you and Negley take the other?
4: Six.
0: Come on, boys.

0: Yes, Lucille, what's on the agenda for tonight?
1: Well, you don't have to get nasty about it. I just wanted to tell you what we're going to do. We're going to the North Pole.
0: The North Pole?
1: Yes, to visit Santa Claus. I'll be a little girl who's waited all year for Santa.
2: Hey, are you Santa Claus, huh? Are you? Huh?
0: Yeah, I'm Santa.
2: Oh, well, where's your red suit? And where's your reindeer?
0: They're all put away. I'm not going anyplace this Christmas.
2: Oh, you're not?
0: Nope. Well, why should I? I've been giving away things for as long as I can remember. Nobody ever gave me anything.
2: Well, if you go, I'll give you a live frog.
0: I don't want one.
2: Well, I'll give you some bubble gum.
0: No.
2: Hardly chewed?
0: No.
2: I'll give you a sled and a big doll, and I'll even give you some Jell-O.
0: No, I'm not going... Did you say Jell-O?
2: You see, that always gets them.
0: Real Jell-O?
2: Yep, and it's six delicious flavors. Strawberry and raspberry and lime and orange and lemon.
0: With the flavor locked in by a special process so it can't get out till your first delectable spoonful.
2: Uh-huh.
0: So good it makes you think of the real ripe fruit itself. I can't wait to look for the big red letters on the box. I'll make my regular trip this year. Ho, ho, ho, ho, ho!

0: 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Tonight's program was produced and directed by Jess Oppenheimer, who wrote the script with Madeline Pugh and Bob Carroll Jr. Original music was composed by Marlon Skiles and conducted by Wilbur Hatch. The part of Katie the Maid was played by Ruth Parrott. Watch for Lucille Ball in the Columbia picture Miss Grant Takes Richmond. And be sure to listen to Lucille Ball in My Favorite Husband again next week, presented by
1: J-E-L-L. 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

0: Hello there, I'm Chad Remington, Frontier Lawyer. Now, don't go getting any ideas that being a Frontier Lawyer is anything like being a lawyer anyplace else, because it isn't. No, sir. Out on the bawling, brawling frontier, law business isn't much more than trouble business. Business which explodes with the suddenness of a single-action cold, and, as often as not, ends in sudden death. Only recently, I was riding back to Dos Rios, the little town where I live and practice law, sided by the reform medicine man who has become my sidekick and now operates the Dos Rios livery stable, Cherokee O'Bannon. The day was quiet, the sky limitless and blue overhead, and everything seemed at peace in the world.
1: Counselor? I say, counselor! Chad, have you gone deaf or are you daydreaming again?
0: Huh? What was that again, Cherokee? Did you say something?
1: Did I say something? Of course I said something. Otherwise, why would you have answered me?
0: That's a good question. All right, Cherokee, why would I? Now, if you don't mind, just what was it that you said?
1: I didn't say anything.
0: Well, if you didn't say anything, why did I answer you?
1: No, that isn't what I mean. I said something, but it wasn't anything.
0: What have you been doing, Cherokee? Studying nights to be a lawyer? Any man who says something but doesn't say anything could soon be a Supreme Court judge.
1: My dear Mr. Remington, if you'd give me a chance to finish and to explain myself, perhaps you'd realize that I make a poor target for your buffoonery.
0: My apologies.
1: I simply spoke your name, hoping that when you replied, I could induce you to stop these horses long enough so that I could... Well, wash some of this alkali dust out of my mouth.
0: If you'd wash your mouth out with water, not only would I stop, the whole world would stop. Oh, but since there's nothing around here to wash your mouth out with, why waste time talking about it?
1: Counselor, if you'll cast your eye on Exhibit A, viz, to wit, and as follows, you'll see that the scabbard on my saddle doesn't contain a carbine, but it does contain a pint of my former miracle medicine, genuine Cherokee Indian rattlesnake oil.
0: Well, I'll be jiggered. That 154-proof alleged medicine instead of a 30-caliber rifle. What would happen if we got into trouble, huh?
1: Well, this bottle could do a lot more damage than a carbine, Counselor. Either wield it as a club or pour down the throat of some poor, unsuspecting owl hoot. A match applied to it would make it burn with bright blue...
0: Hold it, Cherokee. If those shots mean anything, you may get a chance to find out whether that alcohol is any match for a lead-covered bullet.
1: Where did those shots come from? Over that hill?
0: Yes, apparently from where those two young homesteaders settled only a few weeks ago.
1: Homesteaders? Billy Blue Blazes, Chad. That might mean we're in for another range war.
0: It sure might, unless we can get there soon enough to do something about it. All right, come on, Cherokee. Put that bottle back in your saddle boot. Let's make tracks. From a morning in which everything seemed to be all right in the world, everything changed. The sound of those rifle shots ripped apart the curtain of peace and to our alarmed minds opened up a panorama of death and destruction. Homesteaders never were welcome in country which had been used as open range. And although the few who had moved into Dos Rios recently had behaved themselves and turned the other cheek, the young Texan and his wife who had moved into this particular section were young and, well, just Texans. It took us a few moments to top the rise on the hill and race down toward the little homesteader's cabin. But even before we got there, we could see Bud Gafferty and his wife Donna standing near the fence they had put up, Winchesters in their hands. The barrels of their rifles were pointed directly at one of our old-time ranchers, Cy Davenport. There was trouble brewing, and it looked as if we might be arriving there too late.
1: What are you looking to do? Kill somebody?
2: I ain't looking to kill someone, but I haven't got any scruples against it.
3: No one's coming in and tearing down our fences. And if you're aiming on helping this old coot, the same goes for you two.
0: Si, would you mind telling me what's going on here?
4: I sure don't mind telling you, Chad. These two young lunatics are out to make trouble, that's all.
2: If you don't clear off of my place, Davenport, your troubles will be all over soon.
0: Now, would someone mind telling me what this row's all about? All I know so far is that Mrs. Gafferty apparently is accusing Davenport here of ripping down her fences.
1: But as far as I can see, there are no fences ripped down.
3: Yes, and there ain't gonna be, come rain or high water.
4: But, Mrs. Gafferty, I have no intention of ripping down your fences. I told you that before. I just come out here to tell you that you've built your fences over your line and onto my place.
2: Yeah, I suppose you're the judge of that.
0: All right, now wait a minute. If the fence is built over onto Davenport's property, it's a simple matter of fact. Something that can be proved.
4: And that's just what I wanted to do. Prove it to them. But a fine chance anyone's had of proving anything to this pair.
3: You call all that talk you were handing us proof?
0: What talk, Mrs. Gafferty?
4: Well, I offered to show them where the original government surveyor sunk the hub, marking the middle of the township when this land was originally laid out.
2: You call that proof? Anybody could dig up a hub and move it any place they wanted to. And I spent 2 days checking the lines and the corners before I put up the fence.
4: And I suppose you want me to take your word for it?
0: Now, wait a minute, Si. There's no sense in flying off the handle. Proof is proof. And this is the easiest thing I know of to prove. A licensed surveyor can determine your line in a day's time.
2: Oh, sure. I should rip out my fences because someone you're paying tells me that you're right.
1: Of all the benighted bucolic bits of balderdash I ever heard...
2: What's that? You own the prod, too, because if you are, I'll make short work.
0: God, good heaven, you've got a brain in your head.
5: You let go of this rifle, I'll beat your brains out with it.
0: Bug-eyed
5: fool.
0: All right, here, Cherokee. You're needing a rifle in your saddle boot anyhow. Keep this one for a while.
1: Right, Counselor.
0: Si, this would be a good time for you to get back on your horse and go on home.
4: Well, they're not running me out of here.
1: Go on, man. Get out while the getting's good.
0: You'd better, Si. And since we have no axe to grind, after you leave, maybe we can talk to the Gaffertys and find some way that this thing can be settled.
1: Well, it's better to settle it with conversation than to have someone settled into a grave out in back of the Methodist Church.
0: I'm afraid that out on the frontier, talk rarely has settled anything. But after Si Davenport had ridden off and with both Bud and Donna Gafferty glaring at us, Cherokee and I did try to talk sense to them. Not that it did much good.
1: What in the name of all that's sacred do you want Davenport to do? He's offered to pay to have a new survey made.
0: That'll cost him at least $100.
3: And wouldn't that be cheap? $100 to get almost 30 acres of our land.
2: Well, you don't have to worry about it, Donna, because it ain't gonna happen.
0: Well, then, why don't you get your own surveyor?
2: I told you before, I spent 2 days laying out that land myself. It's right.
0: And I suppose you can't be wrong. Now, don't you see that if you...
3: The only thing we can see, mister, is that we didn't ask you here. We don't want you here, and you'd better be riding. Well?
1: Chad, I think she means it.
2: We sure do mean it. And if you or Davenport or anyone else comes back here and tries to stick a nose in where they don't belong, they better come heel. Because ain't nobody stealing even an inch of what's rightly ours.
0: Gafferty, you've been in Dos Rios long enough to know that we've got a marshal here who means what he says. And if you're going to try making your own laws, I'm afraid you'll find out that we've got some laws that we enforce and you'll end up in jail.
3: We'll see who's going to end up in jail. And if you don't get off of here in the next 30 seconds, you'll be lucky if you just end up in jail for trespassing.
1: Well, Chad... I've learned the hard way during the tribulations of my life that it doesn't pay to argue with a woman, not even if she's a lady.
0: You're right, Cherokee. So, since I don't want to end up in jail or any place else, let's get back on our horses and get into town and have a little talk with the marshal.
1: You don't seem to understand what Chad's driving at, Marshal.
4: Oh, the heck I don't, but I'll tell you this much. If them there Gafferty's try spraying any lead around this town, they're going to end up right here, in jail.
0: Marshal, I'm afraid Cherokee was right. You don't seem to get the point I'm trying to make. I'm trying to stop any shooting before it happens. Now, if the Gafferty's go for their guns, they'll just make more trouble, don't you see that?
4: And how in the name of Billy be hanged do you figure to stop trouble... when there ain't no trouble yet.
0: By the simple device of having you go out there and read the Gafferty's the Riot Act.
1: But Gafferty's no surveyor. He probably made a mistake when he lined up his corners. So undoubtedly, Si Davenport is right.
0: And if you, as marshal, can keep peace until a surveyor does go out there and check the land, that ought to give the Gafferty sufficient time to cool off a little.
4: Well, if Gafferty built his fence where you just said he did, it's crullers the cartwheels that he's over on Davenport's land. Why, I know where that survey hub was sunk. Why, it's been there for years.
0: And if that's the case, all you have to do is go out there with us and... Marshal, that sounds like trouble down the street.
1: Well, come on. Let's get down there.
6: Chad? Looks like Cy Davenport down there.
0: Yeah, it sure does. And that little fella slamming away at him is our Texas friend, Bud Daffy.
6: Stand back there. Move aside, you men.
0: You bird-brained idiot. Cut it out.
5: I'll show him again.
1: Come on now. Cut it out.
6: Now, what's the meaning of this? What's going on?
4: I was just riding down the street when this young smart aleck come tearing in. He heels over leather and almost knocked me off my horse.
2: Go on. He saw me coming, deliberately turned his horse right in front of mine. I got a good mind to
0: finish
2: it.
0: Maybe you have got a good mind, Gafferty. But from what I've seen of it today, I'm starting to think you haven't got any mind at all.
4: Well, you're sure right about that, Chad. And this is the last straw. No sense in even trying to be nice to someone who don't appreciate it. So tomorrow morning, I'm getting a surveyor and going back out there.
2: You come walking on to my place and you won't be going back. Lest they carry you back.
7: Oh, is that so? Well, let me tell you something, Gafferty. If Cy Davenport comes out to your place with a surveyor, you better keep your mouth shut and leave your guns alone. Because if there's any talking back, you'll be doing it to me. And I'm backing up this badge with a gun that's already got a few notches on it.
8: We'll return to the second act of Open Range, our exciting frontier town adventure, in just a few moments.

0: And now, Frontier Town.
1: Well, as I said before, a lot of trouble on the frontier ends abruptly. Ends with sudden death. And from the way Bud Gafferty was acting, it wouldn't take a man with too many brains to guess that before his particular trouble was ironed out, someone else might die with his boots on. And yet not one of us who knew of the trouble he was having with Cy Davenport had any idea of how close death was, or how strange would be its results. Of course, it was none of my affair. Neither Gafferty or Davenport or even the marshal had hired me to thumb through the law books, one way or the other. And, sorry as I was for Gafferty getting off on the wrong foot, I decided to act sensibly for a change and keep out of it. So, next morning, true to his word, Cy Davenport gathered up a surveyor and the marshal and rode out to the Gafferty homestead. Gafferty and his wife saw them coming, and with their Winchesters lying easily across the top rail of their fence, just waited until they got close enough to be sure they wouldn't miss.
2: All right, Donna. Throw a shell in the chamber.
3: And I'm promising you it won't be wasted, Bud.
4: Marshal, unless you got a warrant for me, I'm warning you, stay on the other side of that fence.
5: Move it. Move. I got no warrant, but I'm still coming on your place, if it is your place. With this surveyor. Come on, boys.
3: You're safe right where you are. But another two steps and you're on our land.
5: We'll find out whose land it is once the surveyor gets through checking the lines. And if it is your land, well, that'll be the end of that.
6: Of course it will. Now, why don't you folks act reasonable and let...
2: I'm glad I missed you, Jen. Because I wasn't aiming at you. Nor was I aiming on throwing land. I guess that having you here has made me a little bit nervous. And being nervous ain't good for an itchy finger.
3: We both got itchy fingers. As far as you three are concerned.
5: All right. No use wasting any breath on a pair like you. I'm giving you 5 seconds to drop those rifles on this side of the fence. Cy?
6: Yep, Marshal?
5: I'll handle this Jasper's rifle. You take the one away from his wife.
3: You don't remember what I told you about coming one step closer, do you?
6: Ma'am, now don't go to acting like a fool. Just do as the marshal says.
3: You stay away from me before I...
5: Why, you locoed little filly. Shooting Cy like that.
6: Don't, Marshal. Not really. Bad hurt.
5: No, you are under arrest. Both of you. Here, Daphne. Drop that rifle of yours.
3: Blast you. You keep away from my husband. I mean it.
5: Bert, put down them surveying tools and cover me with your 45. All right, ma'am. Now I'm getting them rifles if I have to take them myself.
2: All right. Here's mine.
5: And now, ma'am...
3: If you want mine, come and get it.
2: Donna, we're in trouble enough already.
3: So is the marshal, only he don't seem to know it. Well, marshal... You gonna take my gun?
5: Yeah, this is the first time I've ever had to fight with a woman. And I hope it's the last. Doggone it! Let go of that gun!
3: You big bull flesher! Go on, break my arm if you want to, but you'll never...
5: For the love of mercy! Gafferty! Gafferty, you see what happened. Gafferty, don't stare at me. She pushed that rifle barrel up to her neck and then she squeezed the trigger.
2: Marshal, if you kill my wife, you've done your last killing. But I haven't. Because just as sure as God made little green apples, I'm gonna blast you right off the face of this earth.
1: There was no question in my mind that if his wife's death hadn't been such a stunning blow to Bud Gafferty, that he would have pulled trigger and not stopped squeezing until the bright morning sunlight poured through the marshal's body. It was an awful thing, just as sudden and brutal death always is. But worst of all was the way poor Fred Bemis, the marshal, felt. When he rode back to town, stunned and shaken, he came right to my office.
5: Ted, I tell you, it was awful.
7: Well, awful or not, it wouldn't have happened if the girl hadn't been so cantankerous. And besides, my boy, it was in the line of duty.
5: Did the folks around here let me to gun down women?
1: I'm glad you didn't say defenseless women. Because as sorry as I am for Donna Gafferty, from what you told us, a moment before, that rifle barrel had been pointed right at your heart.
5: Ah, but Chad, I'm a grown man. I'm supposed to know better. You know what I am? I'm no better than a common, everyday murderer. That's what I am.
1: Now look, Fred, for your sake and for the sake of everybody in town, you've got to get hold of yourself.
5: Oh, I ought to go and string myself up, that's what.
7: Fine lot of good that'd do now. Even a school child knows that two wrongs never made a right.
1: Now, instead of worrying about yourself, Fred, you ought to go over and see how Cy Davenport's getting along.
5: Oh, Cy's all right. She just got him in the fleshy part of his side, but that poor girl, is nothing ever going to do her any good now.
1: And nothing's going to do you any good unless you go home and take care of yourself. All right, go on, fella. You ride back to your place and get some rest. Cherokee and I'll be out to see you later in the day.
5: You're wasting your time trying to take care of me, Chad. You're wasting your time on a no-good, low-down murderer.
7: Billy, blue blazes, Chad. That man's upset enough to do himself some harm.
1: I'm not so bothered about what harm the marshal might do himself as I am what harm that wild-eyed Texan might do to him, trying to square accounts for his wife.
7: You really think so, Chad?
1: I really think so much that we're going down to your stables, get us a pair of fast horses, and churn up the dust all the way from Dos Rios out to the Gafferty place.
7: Say, Chad, look. Isn't that someone riding away from Bud Gafferty's place now?
1: Where? I don't see any. By George, you're right. And if I'm not mistaken, that's Gafferty streaking for town.
7: Well, he's too far away to see from here, but I'll bet you a case of something fit to drink against a cup of well water right now that Mr. Gafferty has got blood in his eye, and he's out to get the marshal.
1: The fool. We can't let that happen. We just can't. Hey, Bud. Bud Gafferty.
7: Well, if he heard you, he certainly isn't letting on.
1: Gafferty. Gafferty, rein up.
7: Why, that blasted nincompoop. What's he shooting at us for?
1: No use wasting our breaths on him. There's only one thing to do, Cherokee. We've got to rake these ponies and see if we can't get to town before Gafferty does. Come on. With a good half-mile head start and being a lighter man than either Cherokee or I, Bud Gafferty had not too much trouble hitting the stand of spruce on the edge of his place before we could overtake him. Once he was sheltered by the trees, the only thing we could trail him by was the occasional echo of his horse's flying feet as he raced through some canyon and the little spirals of dust kicked up, plunging across an open space as he headed for town. We pounded along past Amethyst Rock, down the draw through Arroyo Blanco, and came up over the rise between Chimney Rock and Square Top, looking down into the distant town. But ahead of us, through the thick green meadow, there was no sign of Bud Gafferty. There was no sign of anything except the yellowing tops of the grass moving softly in the morning breeze.
7: By the beards of the prophets, Chad, he's either outrun us or disappeared.
1: Or, more than likely, backtracked, circled, and got behind us again.
7: You want to go back and find out?
1: No, don't dare take the chance. We've got to get to the marshal's place just as fast as we can.
7: Get up there, you! Get up!
1: Nothing but an open meadow to cross, and it took Cherokee and me almost no time at all to get close to the marshal's cabin. Midway across the field, we heard a shot coming from what appeared to be a little house ahead of us, and which served to lend wings to our horses' pounding hooves. There was no sign of Bud Gafferty, but we reached the cabin in short order and practically threw ourselves out of our saddles.
7: But I'll be hanged, Chad. That couldn't have come from here. Look there, the marshal's sitting at the kitchen table with his back to us.
1: Yep, there he is, big as life. If we heard a shot at all, it must have been from somewhere the other side of the canyon. And the echo made it seem that it came from here.
7: Well, we can send up a few prayers that we got here before Gafferty did. So let's go on inside and warn the marshal.
1: No, Cherokee, we're not going inside. The marshal's got enough on his mind already without more worries about our suspicions.
7: Well, then what are we going to do?
1: Well, since nobody knew the marshal had come home except us, probably Gafferty rode into town to the marshal's office. So while you stay here to make sure that he doesn't find the marshal, I'm going to head for town and see if I can't run across Gafferty myself.
7: You're going to leave me out here all alone?
1: I'm going to have to, Cherokee. And doggone it now, I'm depending on you. You keep your mouth shut and both eyes open. But Cherokee didn't keep his mouth shut and his eyes open. Tiring of waiting for me and with nothing untoward happening, Cherokee sheltered himself behind the little mud-roofed cellar and, closing his eyes, opened his mouth and took a few swallows out of the bottle he was still carrying in his saddle boot. Of course, it would happen just then. And while Cherokee was out of sight and out of action, Bud Gafferty saw his chance and, walking lightly, crossed from the corral to the cabin window. The marshal was still seated at the kitchen table, his broad back a perfect target for any gun, and in this case, for Bud Gafferty's.
2: All right, you wife-murdering buzzard. And believe me, I'm not going to miss. Right between the shoulder blades. Why don't you fall down, you tin horn? Don't just sit there. Fall down, you dead. Fall out of that chair. I'm going to blast you out if I have to.
7: You madman, you lunatic. Give me that gun.
2: You bet I'll give you this gun. Here.
7: Now let's see how good you are with an empty gun.
2: Why, you...
7: Chad! Chad, come on! Gafferty's murdered the marshal!
1: Gafferty, I've got some news for you.
2: Why don't you leave me alone? I killed him like I said I would. You got me locked up, I ain't squawking.
7: No, but you may squawk after this.
1: Remember you kept pumping lead into the marshal's back because he wouldn't fall out of the chair?
2: Yeah. What of it?
7: We took the marshal's body over to the doctor's house. We just came from there.
1: The reason the marshal didn't fall out of the kitchen chair was because his body was cold. He'd blown his brains out 3 hours before you got there. So you see, Gafferty, you shot a man who was already dead.
2: Blown his brains out? Then you've got to let me go. I didn't kill him.
1: That's where you're wrong, Gafferty. Maybe you won't swing for this, but you'll certainly spend the rest of your life in jail mourning your wife when they convict you of attempted murder.

Frontier Town, starring Reed Hadley and featuring Wade Crosby, is a Bruce Ells production. Story and direction by Paul Franklin. Music written and played by Ivan Dittmars. Be sure to be with us again same time next week for another fine action-adventure story with your favorite young Western star, Reed Hadley. And now this is Bill Forman to tell you that Frontier Town comes to you from Hollywood.

0: Is that proper farmhouse cheddar?
1: No, I don't think so.
0: What about that?
1: No. It's quite nice, though.
0: Is it? Do you think I might try a piece? I'll have 2 ounces, please.
2: Jacobs, the cream of cream crackers.
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Out of deference to persons who may still be living, character names in some of these true unsolved mysteries have been changed. Dr. Jekyll and Mr. Hyde, a remarkable and somewhat ghastly piece of fiction written by the famous Robert Louis Stevenson. Fantastic, but utterly impossible, you say. Fantastic, yes. Ghastly, yes. But impossible? No. For a Jekyll and Hyde complex was the answer to the crimes which horrified and terrified London in the late 80s. The famous Jack the Ripper murders.

0: The scene is London. The time, evening. A thick rolling fog shrouds the Thames embankment, and the lights lining Blackfriars Bridge have a ghostly tinge. High in the fog, Big Ben booms the hour. And over at Scotland Yard, Detective Lester, hearing the familiar chime of the old bell, looks at his watch, decides that it is time to be off, and is closing his desk when the door opens and in walk a man and a woman.
1: Yes? What can I do for you?
2: My name's Weiss, James Weiss, and yes, this is my wife.
1: I'm delighted to meet you. Won't you sit down?
2: Thank you, sir, but you see...
3: I made James come and see you.
1: Yes?
3: James had a dream.
1: Yes, one does have dreams occasionally. But are you quite certain you came to the right place? This is Scotland Yard.
3: Oh, yes, this is the right place. Tell them about your dream, James.
2: Last night it was, sir. I wakened and told my wife. I saw a murder committed.
1: You what?
2: In my dream, I mean.
1: Oh, I see. Well, I admit that's rather a horrible dream, but...
2: But it was too real. In Spitzfield it was. I could see the woman walking along, and I could see the man following her. I tried to warn her. I tried as hard as I could. It was ghastly. To watch her just walking along like everything was all right, and him creeping up behind her, and me trying to cry out and couldn't. And then he killed her. She didn't have a chance, not even a chance to scream.
1: Wait, you'll have me turning out the yard. You're so realistic. You'll have me believing that it happened instead of being just a dream.
3: But that's just it. When James dreams things like that, they have happened.
1: But this time James must be wrong. Because, you see, we haven't found any murdered women in London, let alone Spitzfield.
2: I told you they wouldn't listen, Margaret. Let's get going.
1: I don't wish to appear unappreciative, but you realize, don't you, that I can't do anything. After all, what would my superiors say if I arrested someone because of a dream?
2: Yes, I understand. Sorry to have taken up your time.
1: Good night, madam.
3: Good night.
0: Next morning, Detective Inspector Lester walks into his office at Scotland Yard. He hangs up his hat and coat, seats himself at his desk, lifts up the morning report and starts to read. Suddenly he stops. His eyes start from his head. He reads again, then turns stuttering to his secretary.
1: What is this, a joke?
4: A joke, sir?
1: What, report, sir? Of a woman found murdered in Spitzfield.
4: Well, there's nothing to joke about there, sir. She was a horrible sight. Ripped to pieces, sir. Never even had a chance to cry out.
1: But it's impossible.
4: Impossible, sir? What's impossible about it, sir? The body's in the morgue if you want to go and look at it. Although I don't advise it, sir. It's a messy one, and I've seen lots of them.
1: Who investigated?
4: Brown, sir.
1: Get him in.
4: Yes, sir.
1: What time was she found?
4: 3:00.
5: You wanted me, sir?
1: Any progress on this murder in Spitzfield, Brown?
5: Not yet, sir.
1: Know who she is or was?
5: Oh, yes. Just one of the many women around that neighborhood at that time of night.
1: No motive, then, so far?
5: No, there isn't a clue as to who could have murdered her.
6: Not a thing.
5: Nobody heard a scream, although I don't think she had a chance to scream.
1: All right, Brown, get hold of McCarthy and have him search London until he finds a chap by the name of James Weiss and his wife, Margaret. I want them here. I want them as quickly as you can find them.
5: Yes, sir.
0: But James Weiss and his wife, Margaret, were not to be found. And the body lying in the morgue was not the only one Scotland Yard was to view in the following months. London was in a state of panic. Hardly a week passed that a woman was not found brutally and horribly murdered. The newspapers called the unknown fiend Jack the Ripper, and women were advised not to walk alone after dark in the Whitechapel district, where the majority of the crimes were committed. But one day, all unmindful of the police search for him, James Weiss and his wife returned from their trip to the continent, board a bus at Notting Hill in the very heart of London.
7: Piper! Piper, sir! London, there are guns! Piper!
8: Fares, please. Piper. Step forward in the bus, please. Fares, please. Tuppence to Marble Arch, sir. Yes, sir.
3: Why, what's the matter, James? You look ill.
2: I've got that feeling I had. That night I had the dream.
3: What do you mean?
2: The man I saw kill the woman. He's on the bus.
3: Oh.
2: I know it. I feel it.
3: Look around. Get a grip on yourself.
2: In the opposite corner.
3: He's getting off. Quick, James. Quick, follow him.
0: But the stranger got into a cab and was driven off. Weiss appealed to a policeman who only laughed at him when he asked for the stranger's arrest. That night, another Jack the Ripper murder. And in the morning's papers, Weiss reads that the police are looking for him. Before London is astir, Weiss is at Scotland Yard, and the inspector and two sergeants take the clairvoyant to the scene of the latest killing.
1: Now, Mr. Weiss, this is where the murder was committed. Do you...
4: Look at him. Quiet.
6: He's going into a trance.
1: He's tearing off into space.
4: He's starting to walk.
0: Through the maze of London's streets walks the strange group. Mile after mile, Weiss follows the psychic trail, never hesitating until they reach the West End. Then, outside an imposing house, Weiss stops, staggers. His glazed eyes turn imploringly to the inspector as again he staggers and almost falls to the ground.
4: Look out there. Catch him.
1: What's the matter?
4: Are you all right?
2: In there, in that house, the murderer, the man you want, Jack the Ripper.
1: All right, boys. We'll take a chance. Be ready for fireworks.
9: Maybe we're on a wild goose chase.
6: Does seem kind.
1: Shh. Someone's coming.
3: Yes, gentlemen.
1: We're police officers. We wish to search this house.
3: Come in. I suppose there's no use hiding it any longer.
1: Well, no, madam. No use hiding it any longer.
3: The doctor's insane. When he's in his right mind, he's the kindest man alive. But when this other thing takes hold of him, there's no saying what he might do. I've lived in constant dread. I've been afraid that he might even commit murder.
1: Then you don't know who he is? I mean, why we're here?
3: Who he is? Why, he's Dr. Blank. I am Mrs. Blank. He's in there.
0: And Dr. Blank he was when in his right mind. But when his dual personality took hold of him, he became Jack the Ripper, the monstrous fiend who killed for the love of killing.

hold of him, he became Jack the Ripper, the monstrous fiend who killed for the love of killing. A group of eminent British doctors examined him, and when it was definitely decided that he was insane, he was committed to an asylum, and all were sworn to secrecy. His death was announced to account for his disappearance. And surely that mock funeral attended by the prominent people of London was one of the strangest rites that old city ever witnessed. A strange, fantastic rite, and a fitting close to the unsolved mystery of Jack the Ripper. In just a moment, you will hear a solution to the clairvoyant's extraordinary trance.

0: Ladies and gentlemen, inasmuch as any solution must of necessity be supposition, liberties of time, place, and characters have been taken in the solution for which you have been waiting. It is many years after the famous Jack the Ripper murders, and Detective Inspector Lester is discussing the Ripper case with a well-known London editor, now dead.
1: You see, Tom, the Ripper case isn't the only case where we've had the Yard use a clairvoyant. And this clairvoyant has helped us out when we couldn't find a starting place. Of course, well, it just doesn't do to let that sort of thing get spoken about in the papers.
2: What other case can you tell me of?
1: Well, there was the Crumbles case. We were at a dead end. A medium was consulted, and she described the murderers. But more than that, she told us where they were living. The arrest and proof were simple.
2: Well, there must be some explanation to such peculiar happenings.
1: Yes, there is. Look at it this way. Mediums, or clairvoyants, I don't particularly care what they're called, make a practice of going into a trance so many times that they become more and more susceptible. I mean that there are times when, merely because they're not thinking about anything in particular, their minds are open to suggestion, although at that particular time, they may not be aware of it.
2: Yes, I can understand that.
1: Now, here is a peculiar thing. What emotion, next to an effort to save one's life, do you think is uppermost in 9 persons out of 10 who are murdered?
2: Why, I never gave that a thought. What is?
1: An overpowering desire to have the police know who killed them. Now, that desire for, well, call it revenge, coupled with fear of discovery of the murderer, produces a tremendously powerful thought wave which is received by a clairvoyant who is receptive to suggestion at the moment.
2: Almost like a radio set, which has been left switched on and tuned to a station which is off the air. Suddenly the station comes on the air and the message is received. Huh?
1: Pretty good explanation.
2: Yes, I accept all this. But how was Weiss seeing the murder at Spitzfields before it was even committed?
1: Weiss was more than an ordinary clairvoyant. He was fully susceptible to the subconscious mind. And the subconscious has no measurement of time. Past, present, or future is all one to the subconscious. And therefore, to the subconscious, it made no difference whether the murder was committed, was being committed, or was to be committed.
2: In other words, the trances that mediums have that are apparently meaningless would not be meaningless if they could be linked up with the proper time, the right place, and people affected.
1: Exactly. In the Jack the Ripper case, the Crumbles case, and 60 others that I know of, the ordinary law of coincidence permits a certain number of occurrences in which all the elements are present. And that results in a workable application of clairvoyance.
2: Amazing, isn't it, to think about?
1: Amazing, yes. Because we don't understand it. But someday...
2: Yes?
1: Someday, when the police of the world wake up to the value of this study, catching criminals will be a simple matter. But when that day comes, criminals will be few and far between.
2: Why?
1: Because... criminals, too, will be able to see and to know what awaits them. If not in this world, then in the next.

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2: Ladies and gentlemen, the secret word is food. F-O-O-D.
3: Really?
2: You bet your life. 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And now, here he is, the one, the only...
3: Let's not go overboard. 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
2: And Groucho will meet our first couple in just a moment.
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2: Groucho, Giselle Dark and...
3: Giselle's what?
2: Her name is Giselle Dark.
3: Oh.
2: And Danny Terrell is standing by to talk to you. So, folks, you can please and meet Groucho Marx.
3: Welcome to you. Welcome to you, Bet Your Life. Say the secret word and take home an extra 50 smackers. It's a common word, something you see every day. Giselle in the Dark and Danny Terrell, eh? Giselle, you're a very attractive girl.
7: Thank you.
3: So, how old are you, Giselle?
7: Well, you should never ask a girl of 18 years how old she is.
3: Oh.
7: But I am 24.
3: Well, where are you from? Are you from Peoria?
7: Peoria? What is that?
3: Peoria is where they make all that beer.
7: Oh, no, I'm from Paris.
3: You're from Paris? Don't they make any beer in Paris?
7: Oh, yes, I guess.
3: Did you have a job in Paris?
7: Not exactly. I was helping my mother run a restaurant.
3: Oh. Well, were you sophisticated when you left there, or did you leave Paris green?
7: I'm afraid I don't quite understand what you say.
3: No, well, it's just as well. Nobody understands what I'm talking about. Now, what did you do in Paris?
7: Well, I was helping my mother.
3: You were helping your mother?
7: Mm-hmm.
3: Well, in a restaurant?
7: Yes.
3: Can you cook?
7: Oh, but yes.
3: Imagine some fellow marrying this girl and then finding out 6 months later that she's also a good cook. Now, you're Danny Terrell, huh?
8: Terrell Groucho.
3: Terrell?
8: Yes.
3: What did I say, Terrell?
8: Terrell.
3: How long have you been Danny Terrell?
8: Oh, quite a while now.
3: Mm-hmm. And where do you be from?
8: Do you really want to know?
3: Sure, and I do, yeah.
8: I'm from Belfast, Ireland, Groucho.
3: And now you know. Are you married, Danny?
8: Oh, yes.
3: How'd you meet your wife?
8: She was in the back of a pop truck.
3: She was in a pop truck?
8: Yeah. You know, like, you know the little pop truck, I think. It's called a coffee wagon here.
3: Mm-hmm.
8: And she was in the back of the pop truck. I guess she was getting pop for herself.
3: Mm. Now, do you have any wee ones?
8: Well,
3: do you have any little folk?
8: Now, where are we meant to tell you how I met my wife?
3: What? Oh, yes. I think it's a fine idea. I think if you're going to talk about little ones, you should first talk about your wife.
8: I hadn't really met her to this time, you see, no. So I said, do you know, but I know this is neither the time nor the place, but do you think I could have the pleasure of your company to a show sometime?
3: Well, that was very nice.
8: No, wasn't it?
3: Yes, sure it was.
8: And she says, well, I don't mind. So says I, right, I'll pick you up at 8 o'clock tonight. So she says, all right, but I still don't know your name. So we introduced ourselves, and lo and behold, away we went from there.
3: Where did you go from there?
8: Well, we have one little boy now.
3: Oh, well, that's nice. What's his name? Patrick? Do you have a job, Danny boy?
8: I'd like to become a singer, Groucho.
3: A singer?
8: Yes, Groucho.
3: What kind of singing do you do?
8: I'm Irish tenor, Groucho.
3: Really?
8: Yes.
3: I thought you were a Swedish baritone. Could you give us a few bars of an Irish song?
8: I could give you a little bit of Hello, Patsy Fagan, if I could get a little bit of help from the orchestra.
3: From the orchestra? You'll get very little help from this crowd. What's the name of the song?
8: Hello, Patsy Fagan. Oh.
3: Hello, Patsy Fagan, is it?
8: In the key of F.
3: What's the key?
8: In the key of F. That's it. Hello, Patsy Fagan. You can hear the girls out.

0: Danny, me boy, that was very good.
1: Thank you.
0: Have a fine voice.
1: Thank you very much.
0: Fine personality, and I'm sure a lot of people are after you. Now let's see if you can win some money. Huh? You have selected food and cooking. I'm going to ask you some questions. If you miss two in a row, you're through. If you get four in a row right, you win $1,000. Now, before you answer, talk it over. What kind of a cooking utensil is a ramekin? R-A-M-E-K-I-N.
2: Couldn't you ask it in French?
0: It's spelled R-A-M-E-K-I-N. What kind of a cooking utensil is a R-A-M-E-K-I-N? If you don't know, guess.
3: Would it be a kettle by any chance?
0: Well, it's a baking dish.
2: I have never heard that word before again.
4: No, you have one wrong.
0: What are condiments? C-O-N-D-I-M-E-N-T-S.
2: Seasoning?
0: That's right, seasoning.
4: No, you have one
0: How
4: right.
0: How do you happen to know that?
2: It's the same in French.
4: You have one right now.
2: Okay.
0: What are scallions?
5: Spring onions.
0: Yes, that's good.
5: Spring onions.
4: Well, you're halfway to $1,000. Two more right, and you'll have $1,000.
0: Can you spring onions? All right, what are petit fours?
2: Petit fours, those are little cookies.
0: Yeah, I thought petit fours would be about three. No, that's right, they're small cakes.
4: You have three right now, get the next one right, and you'll have $1,000.
0: Generally speaking, women are generally speaking. That's wrong. What are anise, A-N-I-S-E, hyssop, rue, and basil?
2: They're seasoning, anise,
0: herbs. That's close enough, yes.
4: So you have four in a row correct, and you win $1,000.
0: Now listen, hear this. You won $1,000. You can keep it and quit, or else you can come back at the end of the show and try to double your money. You may even get a chance at $10,000. So go over there and sit down and think about it. No matter what you decide to do, thanks for being on the show.
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0: Groucho, we have two young ladies on deck who are waiting to talk to you, so we'll Lena Pereira and Mercedes
1: White. Welcome to You Bet Your Life. Say the secret word, and you each get an extra $50. It's a common word, something you see every day. Lena Pereira and Mercedes White, eh?
2: Mm-hmm.
1: Now, which is...
2: She's Mercedes, and she's Lena.
1: You're Lena? You're not, though. You're fatter, aren't you? Are you married, Lena?
2: Yeah, she's married.
1: You're married?
2: Yeah, I'm married.
1: Yeah.
2: So is she.
1: You're both married. Well, that's a shame. How do you know Mercedes is married?
2: Well, she's my sister. She's my sister.
3: My wedding.
1: You have very colorful names. Are you of Spanish extraction?
2: No, Portuguese.
3: No, we're Portuguese.
1: Portuguese. Uh-huh. Well, that's not much different.
2: Well.
1: Where are you from, Mercedes?
2: We're from
3: Martinique, California.
2: We're both from Martinique.
1: You know, to even this up, there should be two of me up there. Where is Artesia?
2: It's about 4 miles from Norwalk. It's 4 miles from Norwalk.
1: Where is it?
2: It's about 3 miles from Norwalk, I think.
1: Well, don't you live near each other?
2: Yeah.
3: About 4 blocks.
2: 4 blocks.
1: How many blocks?
2: 3.
3: 4 blocks.
2: About 3 or 5.
1: Well, could we settle to 3.5 blocks?
2: I
3: said 4.
2: No, it's further now. No. I moved.
1: Well, I wish I knew which one it was I was talking to.
2: This is Mercedes.
1: This is Mercedes, and you're Artesia,
2: Lena.
1: Huh?
2: Lena.
1: Oh. How long have you been married, Lena? 13.
2: About 12. Well,
3: no,
2: be 13.
3: It's 30.
2: It'll be 13 in November.
1: What about your husbands? Do they talk together, too, when they talk?
2: Well,
1: don't they talk
2: mine's usually sleeping. They're usually working.
1: They're working?
2: I hope, sometimes, yeah. Not mine, you know. Mine's usually sleeping.
1: Yours is out of work, too?
2: No, he sleeps most of the time.
3: My husband's out of work. My husband's out of work.
1: Has he always been out of work?
3: No, but he's a hard-working man.
1: But he isn't working?
3: Not right now.
1: How did you meet your husband, Lena?
2: I met him at a Portuguese dance.
1: The Portuguese dance?
2: Uh-huh. Where we have celebrations and... Sometimes they have wedding dances.
1: And you were 12 then?
2: No.
3: No, I was about
2: 14.
1: How old were you?
2: When I met my husband?
1: Yeah, when you
2: 14.
1: Went to this dance. Huh?
2: I was about 14 when we started going.
1: Oh. Well, how much later did you marry this fellow who was
2: casing? About 3 months after I met him.
3: 2 months, 3 months.
1: Oh.
2: No, it was about 3 months.
3: No, about 2 months.
1: You certainly move fast, don't you, huh?
2: Yeah.
1: You didn't waste any time getting engaged after that dance, did you?
2: He did it.
1: He didn't. Why was that?
2: Well, he wouldn't be allowed to be in the house if we weren't engaged.
3: He couldn't come over.
1: Couldn't come in the house at all?
2: No.
1: He got engaged just to come in the house?
2: Well, no.
1: Is this a Portugal custom?
2: Yes,
3: well,
2: it is.
3: Some of them.
2: Yeah.
3: Not all of them are that.
2: The old timers.
3: Yeah.
1: The old timers.
2: Yeah.
1: But you don't going to apply this to your children, huh?
2: Well,
3: in the same, if I will or not.
2: To them, yes.
3: Yeah.
1: Well, talk it over. I think it's a good idea. Talk it over and let me know what you... let me know what your final decision is, that's all. Well, what have you decided upon?
2: We don't know yet.
1: Don't give any snap opinions.
2: We don't know yet. Everything's changed.
3: Mind you, nine and...
2: You know how things go. They're changed. We have to go maybe and change a little bit.
3: One is 11.
2: But so far, we don't know.
1: The only thing climbing in this
3: change. One, and she's got one that's 8.
2: Well, yeah.
1: You know that, don't you?
3: What?
1: That's what Schopenhauer said. The only thing climbing in this change.
2: Change, yeah?
1: Yeah.
2: I don't know what you're talking about.
3: That means, but I didn't know.
1: Well, that makes three of us don't know what we're talking about. Well, let's cut out the chatter and see if you can win some dough. Are you good on songs?
2: Not on lyrics, but on songs.
3: On popular songs.
1: Well, these are familiar lyrics from famous songs. I'll give you a line from the lyrics. You give me the title of the song. If you miss two in a row, you're Futch.
2: Yeah.
1: If you get four in a...
2: Yeah.
1: That's right. What have you said in Portuguese?
2: What? Say what?
1: Washed up.
2: Lavada.
1: If you miss two in a row, you're Lavada.
2: Yeah.
1: If you get four in a row right, you're in Lavada. All right, here we go. Potatoes are cheaper, tomatoes are cheaper. Now you tell me the title of the song.
2: Boop, boop,
1: no, not no. Poop, boop, a doop.
2: cheap.
1: Can I sing the melody?
2: Can you? That'd be easier.
1: Yeah. Huh? Yeah. Potatoes are cheaper. Tomatoes are cheaper. Next line. Now's the time to fall in love. Eddie Cantor sang it for 80 years on the TV.
2: Yeah.
0: Now you have one wrong. Don't get the next one wrong or you're out of the game.
1: You picked this category yourself, didn't you?
2: Yeah, well, we wanted with songs.
1: Now, come on. Now, get sharp, girls. Eliminate the negative. Latch on to the affirmative. Don't mess with Mr. In-Between.
2: You gotta accentuate the positive.
1: That's good enough. That's good enough.
0: Now you're on the right track. One right, three more to go for $1,000.
1: All right, can it be the trees that fill the breeze with rare and magic perfume?
2: That's the one that Benny sings.
1: That miser, yeah. What is it?
2: Oh, yeah. Well, sing that again.
1: Can it be the trees that fill the breeze with rare and magic perfume? Do, do, do, do, do, do, do.
2: No.
1: Love and Bloom.
2: No.
0: Well, you're back to one wrong again.
2: Bye.

0: But there's always something to do.
1: No, I'm sorry. It's I get a kick
0: out of you.
2: Yeah.
1: Oh. Well, Giles, you came through with this with flying colors. I'm sorry you didn't win because you're such nice girls. But I'm going to give you one more question for 100 smackers. All right?
0: Yeah.
1: I'll ask you one question. And I don't want you to help either because this is a toughie. Who was buried in Grant's tomb?
2: Grant.
1: Admiral Grant is right. Huh? Thanks. I'm sorry you didn't win more. You're real cute. And thanks for being with us. You bet your life.
0: Thanks.
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4: 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This is Ed Herlihy, your host on My True Story. 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My True Story brings you a complete hour-long drama every weekday on NBC. 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
5: Giselle Dark and Danny Terrell, would you come on, please?
1: Well, how'd you do?
6: You do, Patrick.
1: You won $1,000. If you decide to try for the $10,000, you fail, you wind up with a total of $500. What are you going to do?
6: I would like to ask my husband. I think he's in the audience. Could I do that?
1: Well, shout out and see what he says.
6: I don't know where he is.
1: All right, will the husband stand up?
6: Oh, dear.
1: What do you want her to do?
7: It's okay with me. You ought to try.
1: You ought to try. Big deal. He's sitting out there. What has he got to lose? Just you, that's all. All right, what about you? Have you got a husband out front?
8: No.
1: You got a wife out front?
8: No, but I got a wee wife at home, Groucho.
1: What are you going to do?
8: I promised her if I'd get this far that she and the little boy could go home and see her uncle, who is not too well at the moment in Canada.
1: Oh.
8: And I think their visit with him would help him immensely.
1: Oh. And you're just going to keep the money, yeah?
8: Rather than jeopardize her chance.
1: All right. Yes, he has $500. Now, you're going for the big swag. You're a big hero out front.
6: You better help me do my decision.
1: Yes. You better not come home tonight, huh? Well, I think of a number between 1 and 10. Talk out loud.
6: Nine.
1: Nine? Well, give the wheel a spin.

0: Your number was 9 and it landed on 8.
1: 9?
0: I know that. I just wanted to see if they were watching. Your number was 9 and it landed on 9. So this question is worth $5,000. You ready? One of the few emperors left in the world today claims imperial descent from King Solomon and the Queen of Sheba. For $5,000, what is the name of this emperor? Take your time and think about it.

0: What's the answer? If you don't know, guess. No answer? Okay. It was Emperor Haile Selassie of Ethiopia. I'm sorry you missed it, but you wound up with $250, but you had a chance at $5,000. I think your husband was right. Congratulations, and thanks for being with us.
1: Thank you very much.
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1: I came across Mr. Kipling in a meadow by the church. 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
6: Yeah.

0: Well, Honest Harold, that popular radio entertainer of Melrose Springs, is playing a new role these days. He is acting as father to 10-year-old Marvin, a distant relative who has come to live with him for a while. There's a lot of hustle and bustle around the house this morning, for this is the day Marvin makes his debut at Melrose Springs Grammar School. Yes, this is an exciting morning, especially for Honest Harold.
1: Hurry up now, Marvin. Get your little coat on. You don't want to be late for school on your first day.
2: Ah, gee, Harold. It's only 8:30. School doesn't start till 9.
1: That doesn't make any difference. You know what Benjamin Franklin said.
2: What's that?
1: Well, anyway, let's get going.
2: All right.
1: Let me have a look at you, Marvin. Well, you certainly look handsome in your new blue serge suit.
2: Thanks. Harold.
1: Yeah?
2: It was awfully nice of you to buy me the suit, but... Well, don't you think I'm a little too dressed up for school?
1: What?
2: Well, all the other kids might think it's kind of funny. They'll all have on their school clothes.
1: Why, that's nonsense. Nothing wrong with looking like a little gentleman. I bet the kids will be real impressed.
2: Well.
1: Yes, sir. You'll show them all up in that outfit. Now, let's see. Silk handkerchief in your pocket. Bow tie. Black and white ventilated shoes.
2: Yeah.
1: Sure. I'll be real proud of you. Why, I'll bet... Oop! Almost forgot, Marvin. Here's a carnation for your buttonhole.
2: What?
1: There. Now you look real spiffy. Well, let's get the car out and I'll drive you down. Mother, have you got Marvin's lunch ready?
3: Just a minute, Harold.
1: Now, who's that? Come in.
3: Hello,
1: Doc. What are you doing here so early?
3: Hello, Marvin. How are you this morning?
2: Just fine, sir. Thank you.
4: Mm. Oh, Marvin, your lunch is ready.
2: Oh, excuse me.
3: Boy's certainly dressed up, Harold. Where's he going?
1: He's going to school.
3: What? With that carnation in his buttonhole? Must be going to a school for floor walkers.
1: Very funny, you old horse doctor. But it won't hurt him to dress up, Doc. There's nothing wrong with Marvin making an impression on his classmates.
3: You make an impression, all right. Harold, kids don't like to dress up when they go to school. I know when I was a boy, I didn't.
1: Doc, when you were a boy, they didn't have schools.
3: I'll just ignore that, Harold. Yes, sir, when I was a lad, I was the Huckleberry Finn type. Went fishing all the time. I went to school barefoot, wearing tattered overalls and an old straw hat.
1: I bet it had holes for your ears, too.
3: Now, Harold. And I used to walk to school with a little girl next door. I carried her books, and she carried my pail of worms.
1: Oh, my goodness.
3: School day.
1: Oh, you ought to go back to school, Doc. You're in your second childhood. Come on, Marvin. Thank you.

0: Pretty nice looking school, huh, Marvin?
1: Yeah.
0: Kind of small, but it's real up to date. Has a Coca-Cola machine in the hall.
1: Well, thanks for driving me down, Harold. Guess I better go in now.
0: Yeah, wait a minute, Marvin. I'm going in with you.
1: What? Well, you don't have to do that, Harold. You saw the principal and enrolled me yesterday.
0: I know, but I want to be sure you get started right, Marvin. I'll take you into your teacher and introduce you to some of the children.
1: But I can do that myself, Harold.
0: Well, it'll be a lot better if I do it. I'm a prominent alumnus, you know. Come on, Marvin.
1: All right.
0: Yeah, I guess we're a little early. Kids are still outside playing. Well, there you are. Those are your future friends, Marvin. Let's see. You're in the fifth grade. They said that'd be room 7. Here we are, right here. Well, let's go in and see if the teacher's there.
1: But, Harold...
0: Come on, now. Good morning.
2: Good morning.
0: Are you the fifth grade teacher?
2: Yes, I'm Miss Turner.
0: How do you do? I'm Harold Hemp. This is little Marvin. He's going to be in your class.
2: Oh, yes, the principal told me. Good morning, Marvin. We're very happy to have you with us.
1: Thank you, ma'am.
0: Yeah, just thought it'd be better if I came down with him. First day in a new school, you know.
2: Oh, well, that was very nice of you.
0: Oh, I'm glad to do it. Marvin looks pretty handsome in his blue serge suit, doesn't he?
2: Why, yes.
0: It was my idea. I wanted to make a big hit with his little classmates.
2: Well, how old are you, Marvin?
1: Well, I...
0: He's 10.
2: Thank you. And, Marvin, what school did you go to last?
1: Well, I...
0: Military Academy. Quite a little soldier, too. Show Miss Turner how you drill, Marvin.
1: Ah, gee, Harold.
0: Don't be bashful now. Hut, 2, 3, 4.
2: Mr. Hemp, perhaps Marvin can show me some other time.
0: Oh, yeah.
2: It was very kind of you to bring him down here, and I'm sure he'll get along fine.
0: Well, that's good. Oh, Miss Turner, there's one thing I forgot to have little Marvin do. Bring an apple for the teacher.
2: That's all right.
0: You know the old saying, an apple a day, teacher will give you an A.
1: Harold, won't you be late for work?
0: Oh, no. My radio program doesn't start till 10.
2: Oh. Oh.
0: Hmm? Oh. You know, being in this class takes me back to my school days. I used to sit in a desk just like this one. Wonder if I could still fit into it. Think I'll try.
2: Well, Mr. Hemp, it's rather small. Perhaps you
0: should...
2: Oh,
0: just for fun. Now, just squeeze in. There. Knew I could do it. Feels just like a school kid again. Teacher, may I stay after school and clap erasers?
2: Mr. Hemp, the other children will be arriving in just a moment.
0: Oh, well, I'll get out. Oh, my goodness, I'm stuck.
2: Good morning, Jerry.
3: Miss Turner, can I... Who's that?
2: Why, that's Mr. Hemp.
0: Yeah, I'm Mr. Hemp.
3: Is he going to be in our class, too?
0: What?
3: He looks funny stuck in that desk.
2: Jerry, that's not nice.
0: Yeah, made it. Darn it. Scratched my elk's tooth.
2: Oh, Jerry, I want you to meet your new classmate, Marvin.
1: Hello, Jerry.
3: Hi. Look at that outfit.
0: Yeah. Looks handsome, doesn't he?
3: Sure does.
0: Well, I bet you and Marvin will get to be real friends.
3: Yeah, we sure will.
0: Well, time for class, I guess. Nice to have met you, Miss Turner.
2: Thank you.
0: Better be going. I know you'll get along fine, Marvin.
1: Yeah, goodbye, Hal. See you tonight.
0: You'll see me before that.
1: What?
0: After my program, I'm coming back and spend the whole afternoon with you.
1: You are?

0: Station KHJP. Just a moment, I'll connect you.
1: Good morning, Glory.
0: Oh, hello, Harold. How's little Marvin this morning?
1: Oh, fine. I just took him to school. I'm going to get him started right on his first day.
0: Oh, that's nice.
1: You know, Gloria, I kind of enjoy being a father. Really isn't very much to it. Just have to know how to handle children, that's all.
0: I guess so. Gee, I'll be glad when Raymond and I get married. And maybe he'll be a father.
1: Uh-huh.
0: Maybe someday I'll be a mother.
1: That would be nice if it happens at the same time.
0: Oh, Harold. Well, Raymond and I can't get married for a while anyhow.
1: Huh?
0: We have to wait until he finishes paying for his saxophone.
1: Oh? Somebody holding a note on a saxophone?
0: What?
1: I said skip it, Gloria. Well, it's time to go in and do my broadcast.
0: Holding a note on his saxophone. Oh!
1: Ye gods, she got it. I'll see you later, Gloria.

Well, radio listeners, I hope you've enjoyed my homemakers program this morning. And girls, I'm in sort of a fatherly mood today, so I'd like to dedicate my last song to a little boy who's just like a son to me.

0: Well, this is Honest Harold the Homemaker signing off. You can turn your vacuum cleaners on again, girls. Bye-bye. See you tomorrow. Thank you, musicians. See you, too. Dirty hands, dirty... Yeah, sure, wonderful being a father, all right. There's no trouble at all. I don't see why everybody makes such a fuss about it. All it takes is a little understanding, common sense.
1: Oh, Harold.
0: Yes, Gloria?
1: Oh, you just got a lot of phone calls.
0: Oh, I did? Guess my fans like the song, huh?
1: Oh, your fans didn't call, Harold. It was from the Melrose Springs Grammar School.
0: The school?
1: Oh, they said Marvin got in a fight.
0: What?
1: He gave a boy named Jerry a black eye and then ran away from school.
0: Eve?
1: And then Jerry's father called, and he's going to give you a black eye.
0: Zoink.
1: And then your mother called.
0: My mother? What happened to her?
1: Well, she said Marvin's staying up on your roof and won't come down.
0: Huh? On the roof? This is going to be one of my bad days.

We will return for the second act of our story, Honest Harold, in just a moment. Through the years, Red Cross has helped the victims of disaster, brought comfort to servicemen in camps and hospitals and to their families. Today, with the country rising to meet the challenge of aggression, the Red Cross has been asked by the government to undertake tremendous tasks. By giving generously to the Red Cross, you will help mobilize for the defense of your families, your community, and the nation. Give as much as you can today. And now, back to Harold Perry as Honest Harold, the homemaker.

0: Well, Honest Harold is learning that playing father to a 10-year-old boy has its problems. It was only a few hours ago that Harold proudly took little Marvin to school, and already the boy has had a fight, run away from school...
1: Yeah, tell him the rest.
0: And he is now sitting up on the roof of Harold's house and refuses to come down. We find Harold a little up in the air himself, just driving home to cope with the situation.
2: Well, I guess children aren't so easy to understand after all. What got into Marvin? He was perfectly all right when I took him to school this morning. Sitting on the roof. In his new blue serge suit, too. Well, there's the house. I don't see him. Oh, my goodness, there he is, leaning on the chimney. Hello, Marvin. Yoo-hoo, Marvin. Aren't you going to say hello to Harold?
3: Hello, Harold.
2: Had a nice day at school? I mean, what are you doing up there, Marvin?
3: Nothing.
2: Oh? Well, why don't you come down here and do nothing? Marvin, you better come down now. You want to go to school this afternoon, don't you?
3: I'm never going back to school.
2: Oop. Now, Marvin, just because you had that little fight with Jerry, you don't have to worry. Nobody's going to punish you. Why, I had a lot of fights when I went to school. Well, one, I lost it.
3: I won't go back to school.
2: Now, Marvin, why not?
3: I won't go back to school.
2: Well, Marvin, how long do you intend to stay up there on that roof?
3: I'm going to stay up here forever.
2: Forever? But, Marvin, the roof's only guaranteed for 10 years.
3: I won't go back to school.
2: We'll try another attack. Marvin, if you want to stay up there, it's all right with me. I'm not going to coax you to come on down. You can stay up there as long as you want to.
3: All right, I will.
2: No, you won't. You'll come down right now.
3: I won't go back to school.
2: Oh, my goodness. All right, Marvin, if you won't come down, I'm going to come right up there and get you. How'd you get up there?
3: I climbed up that elm tree.
2: Hmm. Kind of a skinny tree. Slippery elm, too. Maybe I'd better go in the house and think this thing over. Don't go away, Marvin. See you later. What am I going to do, Mother? I can't get Marvin to come down off that roof.
4: Poor little fellow. I wish there was something we could do, Harold.
2: Well, I tried to talk to him, Mother.
4: That's a strange way for a little boy to act. There must be something troubling him.
2: I'm sure there is, but I can't figure out what it is. Just not going to worry about it anymore. He can stay up there all night for all I care.
4: I suppose he'll get pretty cold up there when the sun goes down.
2: Well?
4: And he'll get awfully hungry without any dinner.
2: Yeah, guess he will.
4: And the paper says there'll be a heavy rain tonight.
2: Heavy rain? Maybe I'd better go out and talk to him again.
4: I knew you would, Harold.
2: I'm not worried about him, you understand. I just don't want his new suit to shrink, that's all. What am I going to say to him? I could just think of some way to lure him down.
4: Well, when you were a little boy, Harold, you'd do almost anything for a dish of ice cream.
2: Mother, I think you got something there.
4: I have a little chocolate ice cream in the refrigerator right now.
2: Good.
4: I was saving it for your dessert.
2: My dessert? Oh, well, what the heck? I can eat stewed prunes again.

0: Look what I got.
1: What's that?
0: Ice cream. Chocolate, too. Yum, yum. I said yum, yum.
1: I heard you.
0: Too bad you're not down here. You could have some.
1: I won't go back to school.
0: Oh, my goodness. Ice cream certainly looks delicious, doesn't it, Marvin?
1: Uh-huh.
0: Too bad you don't want any. Looks good. I think I'll take a bite myself. Mmm. Hey, it is good. I think I'll take another bite. Mmm. Yeah, guess I better save a little for Marvin. Marvin!
1: Yes, sir?
0: Maybe you can see the ice cream better if I hold it up over my head. Look, doesn't the ice cream look, oop, dripping on me, running down my neck? It's cold.
2: Howdy, Harold.
0: Oh, Pete.
3: What's so funny, boy?
0: Nothing, Pete.
3: Did you get any of that ice cream on the inside?
0: Inside my shirt. Brought this ice cream out here for Marvin.
3: Marvin? Where is he?
0: He's sitting up on the roof.
3: How's that, boy?
0: Pete, will you stop asking silly questions and look up there?
3: Well, I declare. Hello, Marvin.
0: Been up there for almost an hour, and he won't come down.
3: Well, maybe I can help you, Harold. Let me talk to him.
0: Marvin, Pete the Marshal wants to talk to you. He's a policeman, you know. You better listen.
3: Hello, Marvin.
1: Hello.
3: You better come on down now, or Harold won't let you go to school this afternoon.
0: No. No, Pete.
1: I won't go back to school.
3: Well, say, I got another idea. Harold, if the boy won't come down here, why don't you go up there and get him?
0: I thought of that, Pete, but how do I get up there?
3: Well, all you need is a long ladder. I'll go down and get the one at the jail.
0: Good.
3: Oh, Shaw. I just remembered. Last time we had a prison break, the boys took the ladder with them.
0: Too bad they didn't take you.
3: Yeah, well, Harold, I got it. We'll get the fire department down here.
0: Hey, that's a good idea.
3: Yeah, I'll go in your house and call them up right now. Be back in a jiffy, boy.
0: You hear that, Marvin? We're going to have to call the fire department. I hate to do it, but I can't let you stay up there all night.
4: Hello, Harry.
0: Hello, Doc.
4: Your mother told me about the trouble you're having with Marvin. Say, I know just the thing to get him down off that roof.
0: You do?
4: Yes, this little puppy here.
0: Well, a little puppy, eh? That might work, Doc.
4: Of course it'll work, Harold. Every boy loves a dog. A dog, he's a friend of man, always ready to lick your hand.
0: Okay, Doc.
4: A joy for every little boy.
0: Doc, let's get this over with while Marvin's still a little boy.
4: Oh, all right. Marvin!
1: Yes, sir?
4: I bring you little puppy.
1: You did? Gee, he's cute.
0: Yeah, looks like this is going to work, Doc.
4: Would you like to have him, Marvin?
1: I sure would.
4: Well, then why don't you just come down here and get him?
1: Oh.
0: Too smart, Doc. Marvin, why don't you come down to the edge of the roof where you can see him better?
1: All right.
0: Careful. Isn't he a nice little puppy, Marvin?
1: Yeah. Gee, I wish I could see him closer.
4: Harold, he wants a closer look. Why don't you hold the puppy up over your head?
0: Well,
4: Well, I got another idea, Harold.
0: Good, good.
4: I'll climb on your shoulders, and then Marvin can get a real close look at the puppy.
0: Climb on my shoulders?
4: Mm-hmm.
0: Well, all right, Doc. Let's go.
4: Okay, now you bend down, Harry. Steady now. Now while I get up on your shoulders. Oop. Nap.
0: Watch it, Doc. You're stepping on my ear.
4: Oh, I'm sorry. Well, alley-oop, Harry.
0: Alley-oop. What a cornball.
4: Off it goes.
0: Hang on to the trellis, Doc.
4: All right.
0: Oop. I said the trellis.
4: Oh.
0: Here we go.
4: Yeah, here we go.
0: There.
4: Hey, it's kind of nice up here. Yeah. I float through the air with the gray.
0: Doc, will you cut that out and show Marvin the puppy?
4: All right. Here he is, Marvin. If you reach down, you can hold him.
1: All right. I've got him.
4: Well, Marvin, you can have him if you come down.
1: Why should I come down? I've got him right now.
4: Oh.
0: What's going on up there? Is Marvin coming down?
4: No, Harold, the puppy's staying up.
0: Ye gods.
1: Thanks a lot for the puppy.
0: Oh, young man, you'd wait till that fire department gets here.
4: Stop. Steady down there, Harold. You're rocking the boat.
0: Oh.
4: Hey, Harold, I got hold of it. Well, I declare.
3: acrobat.
5: What?
3: You two going in the circus?
0: Is the fire department coming?
3: Well, it can't for a while, boy. They're playing baseball against a mattress factory team. They got 6 more innings to go.
0: Oh, what a fire department.
4: Say, Hal, will you boost me up a little higher? Maybe I can see the game from here.
0: Oh, I hope the mattress factory skunks them.

0: Oh, what a day this has been. I was so proud of Marvin when I took him to school this morning. Here it is, 3 o'clock, and he's still perched up there on the roof with Doc's puppy, too. Oof. Now, who's that? Maybe it's the fire department with that ladder. About time they finish that ball game.
1: Hello, Mr. Ham.
0: Oh, hello, Miss Teacher. Miss Turner. Come in.
1: Thank you.
0: Sorry, Marvin didn't come back to your class today.
1: Well,
0: I'm going to have a little talk with him as soon as the fire department gets here. I mean,
1: before you do, I'd like to have a little talk with you, if I may.
0: With me? Oh, of course.
1: Mr. Hemp, I've seen parents who do too little for their children, and then I've seen parents who try to do too much.
0: Oh?
1: I know you meant well when you brought Marvin to school this morning, the way you had him dressed. Your efforts to get him started?
0: Well, thank you.
1: But I'm afraid it gave the other children the impression that Marvin was a sissy, that he couldn't stand on his own.
0: It did?
1: Well, that's why he had that fight with Jerry. That's why he's ashamed to go back to school now.
0: Oh, I see.
1: A school is a sort of a miniature world, Mr. Hemp, and self-respect is important there, too.
0: Oh, of course.
1: I had a little talk with Jerry, and he understands now. In fact, he's waiting down at the school playground right now for Marvin. He wants to apologize.
0: He does?
1: Mm-hmm.
0: Well, I think I better apologize to Marvin myself. Thanks a lot, Miss Turner, for helping me understand. Excuse me now. I ought to go out and climb an elm tree.

0: Marvin!
1: Harold! How'd you get up here on the roof?
2: Elm tree was a little stronger than I thought it was. Hello, puppy. Cute. Marvin, just in case you decide to go to school tomorrow, I don't want you to wear that blue serge suit.
1: You don't?
2: No. I think you'd better dress like the rest of the guys. And don't you expect me to drive you down there, either. You'll just have to walk like the other fellas.
1: Really?
2: And Marvin?
1: Yes?
2: There's a friend of yours waiting for you down at the playground right now. He wants to apologize for thinking you were sissy. He knows it wasn't your fault, but it was all mine.
1: Oh, gee, Harold. You're a swell guy.
2: Better run along. Don't keep Jerry waiting.
1: Okay. Let's go, puppy.
2: I'll climb down the tree after you.
1: All right. So long, Harold.
2: So long, Marvin. Well, little Marvin's happy again. He does look kind of silly in that blue suit. All I gotta do now is get down from this tree. Pretty small branches. Have to be careful. Good thing I made it back on the roof. Now, how am I gonna get down?
3: Hey, I'm back, Harold.
2: Pete, thank goodness.
3: Well, I do declare, Harold. Now you're up on the roof. Don't you want to go to school, neither?
2: Pete, I'm stuck up here. Is the fire department coming with that ladder?
3: Well, not for a while, boy. That mattress factory just tied the score in the ninth inning.
2: Oh.
3: This game might go on all night.
2: What?
3: Yeah, well, I got to get on back to the ballpark. It don't go away, boy.
2: Pete! Mother! Oh, well. Anyway, I can see the game from here. Come on, fire department, let's win this game.

0: You have just heard the Harold Perry Show, Honest Harold. The supporting players tonight included Jane Morgan, Parley Bayer, Butch Cavell, June Whitley, Sammy Ogg, and featured Gloria Holliday as Gloria and Joseph Kearns as old Doc Yak Yak.
1: Well.
0: Norman McDonald directed, and the music was composed and conducted by Jack Meekin.
1: Pretty too, isn't it, Bob?
0: It is. Honest Harold, created by Harold Perry, was written by Gene Stone and Jack Robinson.
1: Oh, yeah, a couple of old friends.
0: Ladies and gentlemen, Judy Garland will be Bing Crosby's guest on CBS tonight. And later, on most of these same CBS stations, you'll hear the broadcast of the middleweight fight between Chuck Hunter and Roy Barnes at the Olympia in Detroit.
1: Ask them if they got a ladder, will you, Bob?
0: 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This is Bob Lamond speaking.

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3: From Hollywood, it's Dream Time. Ladies and gentlemen, the makers of Dream Shampoo are pleased to present the 14th in a series of new programs produced by Carlton Alsop and starring Don Ameche.
4: Let me sleep, will you, Blanche?
3: Francis Langford.
5: I just can't stand that snoring.
3: And Danny Thomas.
6: Thank you. Thank you. I just want to say I'm sorry I couldn't be with you last week, and may I take this opportunity to express my sincerest thanks to a great guy who pinch-hit for me, Red Skelton. And by the way, where's our host? Oh, Don Ameche.
4: Glad to see you back.
6: Thanks. By the way, Don, I listened last week. I heard you tell Francis that during my spare time I was a babysitter, and I resent it.
4: Well, do you deny it?
6: No, I just resent it.
4: You know, Danny, you'd get much better jobs if you learned to make friends quickly.
6: But how?
4: Well, be neighborly. The philosophy is to walk up to even a total stranger, throw your arms around him and say, let's be friends.
6: Yeah, I did that the other day and I got slugged.
4: Why?
6: I don't know. It just doesn't seem to work on girls.
4: You know, Danny, I think your problem lies in the fact that you're ignorant of the social graces. How much schooling have you had?
6: I went to school for 3 years.
4: Oh, well, I went to school for 14 years.
6: Well, some people learn faster than others. Don, if I had my choice, I'd have gone to Vassar.
4: Oh, Danny, Vassar is devoted to girls.
6: What do you think I'm devoted to, ducks?
4: Now, Danny, you know, schooling isn't enough. To be a true gentleman, one must have a background of generations of culture.
6: Mr. Ameche, it may interest you to know that I have an Anglo-Saxon genealogy.
4: Are you sure?
6: How can I be sure? I don't even know what it means.
4: I thought so. You see, Danny, if you're going to make friends, you must avoid making embarrassing social errors. For instance, now, the last time you were at my house, you finished dinner and you put your feet on the table.
6: Oh, now, wait, Don.
4: Well, you did, didn't you?
6: Well, I did put my feet on your table, but I took my shoes off first. I mean, you're just trying to embarrass me, that's all. Look, I know all about that etiquette stuff, like when you take your girl to a pool room, you're supposed to let her shoot first. You're not kidding me.
4: If Emily Post is listening, you're making the best years of her life the worst.
6: What am I supposed to do? Eat chewing gum with a knife and fork?
4: We'll talk about that later. Right now, Francis Langford will sing, You Can't See the Sun When You're Crying.

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2: Say, Francis, Elsa Maxwell's having an old-fashioned bundling party tonight. You want to come?
1: Oh, I'd love to.
3: Hey, could I come?
2: I said bundle, no loose packages.
1: Oh, he can come, can't he, Don?
2: I guess so, but I hope he doesn't embarrass us.
1: What do you mean?
2: Well, he thinks he's a social lion. He doesn't even know which part of the olive to throw away.
3: Maybe I don't, Don, but let me tell you something. I don't need culture. You can have your etiquette, and I don't want to be a member of Cafe Society. Who wants to drink coffee from a demitasse?
2: Well, what's wrong with coffee in a demitasse?
3: Nothing, but did you ever try to dunk a donut in that small cup? Don, I'm afraid classy living is not for me. I was meant for the more horrible things in life, like drinking coffee from a coffee cup. And who cares whether I go to your party? 2-1, they'll serve turkey. And who cares for turkey? If all the turkeys in the world were laid end to end, that's the part I'd get. I'm satisfied to have my dinner where I have it every night, at a hot dog stand called the Heroic Lunch. You just stand up and take it. Who wants to be tied down to tradition? In society, one must tub every day.
4: Hooray.
3: It's all right. I like to tub, but if there's no hot water, I basin.
2: Well, you know, just as well you don't go to the party, Danny. You are definitely not a member of Cafe Society, and the girls would find you very dull.
3: Oh, they would, huh?
2: Yes. These ladies of society have a very high IQ.
3: So what's an IQ? As far as I'm concerned, an IQ is something you look for in a girl after you've looked at everything else. There's one thing that bothers me. Am I such a social outcast because I'm not a member of Cafe Society? Is it such a big thing to go to Ciro's or Macambo's every night? After all, what is a Hollywood nightclub? Want to know? I'll tell you. It's a place where a table of people from Toledo look over at a table of people from Milwaukee and say, gee, these movie stars look just like the folks back home.
4: Culture. Etiquette. There's such a thing as being too proper.
2: Oh, come now, Danny. You're exaggerating.
3: You don't believe me, huh?
2: No.
3: Now, Mr. Amici, I shall prove my point. Exhibit A.
5: Did you ever hear the story of Swanky Bill? If he weren't so ultra, he'd be living still. Why, when he smoked a cigar, people used to say he had more class than the fellow who threw it away. He had lots of dash when he flicked that ash. Now Bill retained his manners and his cultured air, although he thought the judge's verdict quite unfair. He gave him 7 years, but William wasn't grim. He was so polite, he asked the judge to pardon him. What a well-bred lad. What finesse he had. Now when he got out, he met up with the social crowd. And he was never vulgar or uncouth or loud. And with his attire, he was so genteel. He wore the very smartest jewels a man could steal. He was really great, with such perfect taste. While dining with a duke, from whom he stole a G, he raised his little finger when he drank his tea. And as a result, poor William died. Because the tea wasn't tea, it was cyanide. He was so well-bred, but he's awfully dead. That's the end of Exhibit A. Exhibit B.
3: I shall never forget the party I attended, given by Lady Nelson in honor of her daughter, Half Nelson. It was a sultry night, and I was on the terrace, smoking a cigarette in a dinner jacket. I don't know why a cigarette should be in a dinner jacket, but that's society for you. Suddenly, a woman notices me.
6: Hello there. My name's Patricia.
3: Mine's Daniel. Nice meeting you and all that sort of rot.
6: I don't believe we've ever met before.
3: Hardly. I've been traveling. The Far East.
6: Oh, was it interesting?
3: The Far East? Oh, yes. Full of Far Easterners, you know. Yes, I spent 3 years at the American Hotel in Shanghai.
6: Why, how extremely weird. How did you ever manage with the food shortage over there?
3: Ingenuity, my dear, ingenuity. I had a cow in my hotel room.
6: How could you get a cow in your hotel room?
3: We registered as Mr. and Mrs.
6: Oh, it sounds simply fabulous, old boy. By the way, are you married?
3: Oh, yes. Charming girl. Charming.
6: Anyone I might know?
3: I doubt it. Don't know her myself.
6: Come now, of course you know her.
3: No, really. I met her on an impulse. You see, her pater pulled a gun on me.
6: Her pater?
3: Yes, her mother, you know.
6: Oh, you're terribly fascinating. Oh, I wager you're the type who likes to sit around the house with a pipe.
3: That's right.
6: Oh, you're a dreamer?
3: No, a plumber.
6: Oh, how droll. I meant the kind of pipe from which a man draws dreams. The material for smoke rings.
3: Oh, but I can't blow smoke rings.
6: Why not?
3: Square mouth.
6: Sir, you're pulling my leg.
3: How else can I get them even?
2: Excuse me, Lady Patricia, but this man is obviously insulting you.
3: Oh, no, I was just being gay. You see, my friends call me a buffoon, a jester.
2: You, sir, are boorish, crass, overwhelmingly illiterate, and completely repugnant.
3: How much of that is good?
2: Please leave these premises now. See to it that my political friends in England, France, Italy, the Netherlands, and the Balkans forbid you to enter their country. Now, what have you to say?
3: How are things in Glacamora? Now, the moral of the story, and there must be a moral, seems to evade me, but let's not quarrel, for we have a delightful surprise.

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1: Right. Your hair can have that dazzling sheen the very first time that you use Dreen. Our lovely Dreen girl, Frances Langford, with Carmen Dragonetti's orchestra, sings, "There Is No Greater Love."

And now Don Ameche and Francis Langford as John and Blanche Bickerson in The Honeymoon is Over, written by Phil Rapp. The Bickersons have retired. Mrs. Bickerson lies tense and awake in the darkness as poor husband John, victim of a rare type of insomnia which keeps the patient in a complete lethargy for 8 hours at a time, offers valid proof of his agonizing affliction. Listen.

0: going on since 9 o'clock. Oh, please, not that again. John! John! Quit it!
1: Quit it, Blanche.
0: John! There must be something that'll put a stop to that hideous snoring. Why do you do it?
1: Do what, Blanche?
0: Snore.
1: Hmm?
0: Snore.
1: Okay.
0: John! I'm going out of my mind. For years, you've been telling people you've got insomnia. And you not only sleep like a log, but you sound like you're sawing it.
1: Very funny.
0: It isn't funny, it's tragic. There's the clock again. 2 o'clock. I've counted that thing chime 45 times since we went to bed, and I still haven't slept.
2: Well, how do you expect to sleep? You're going to lie there counting chimes. Throw the darn clock out. It's keeping me awake, too.
0: You wouldn't wake up if we had Big Ben in the room.
2: Big Ben who?
0: I'm a nervous wreck. I've got crow's feet around my eyes. My forehead's all wrinkled. And my chin is sagging. Yeah. I'm beginning to look like an old hag. It's true, isn't it?
2: I wouldn't say that.
0: Why not, John?
2: I'll be awake for the rest of the night.
0: You do think it's true, though, don't you?
2: What's true?
0: I'm beginning to look like an old hag.
2: You are not beginning to look like an old hag.
0: Why do you emphasize beginning?
2: All right. You're not beginning to look like an old hag.
0: It sounds even worse.
2: Well, how do you want me to say it?
0: Say I look beautiful.
2: Okay, I look beautiful. Good night.
0: Oh, I don't know how a man could be so cruel. Is it any wonder I'm getting old before my time?
2: What time is it?
0: It's after 2 o'clock and I haven't slept a wink.
2: Well, go to sleep.
0: You can't stand the sight of me, can you, John?
2: I can stand it fine.
0: Before we were married, you used to say such beautiful, poetic things. You don't anymore.
2: Oh, well, Blanche, how do you expect me to feel poetic at 2 o'clock in the morning?
0: You used to feel that way at 3 o'clock before we were married. Say something poetic.
2: Humpty Dumpty sat on the wall. Humpty Dumpty had a
0: great fall. Oh, stop it. You're just trying to irritate me now.
2: Well, what do you want me to say?
0: You know what I want you to say.
2: Okay. Blanche, when I look into your eyes, time stands still. Are you satisfied?
0: No.
2: But why not?
0: That might also mean I have a face that would stop a clock.
2: Well, if the shoe fits, wear it. I want to get some sleep.
0: You're not going to make me believe I'm hideous and ugly, John Dickerson. Huh. It isn't so long ago I won a beauty contest in my hometown.
2: Long enough.
0: I never hear you tell any of your friends about it.
2: Oh, Blanche, a man can't go around telling his friends that his wife was Miss Clam Harbor Lighthouse of 1931.
0: You make it sound as though I were the only girl in the contest. What about my sister, Clara?
2: What about her? Plenty. You won it, didn't you?
0: I'd like to hear you talk that way about Gloria Gooseby.
2: Oh, now, don't start with Gloria Gooseby.
0: The way you drool every time you look at her, you'd think she was Miss America.
2: I don't drool when I see anybody. I hate Gloria Gooseby.
0: Then why do you keep inviting her here to dinner?
2: I didn't invite her. You did.
0: Don't change the subject. If it weren't for the fact that her husband Leo is such a nice person, I wouldn't have either of them in the house. And the dinner was awful.
2: Well, you cooked it, Blanche.
0: Yes, but the thought of that horrible Gloria Gooseby coming to dinner got me all confused and it ruined everything. The minute I turned my back, the roast caught on fire and I had to throw soup on it to put it out.
2: You should have thrown that pie on it, too.
0: There was nothing wrong with the pie.
2: I hate lemon meringue and you know it. It
0: wasn't lemon meringue, it was apple pie.
2: Well, what was that yellow stuff on top?
0: The crust got burned and I had to put some unguentine on it.
2: Thank heaven I didn't eat any.
0: No, but your girlfriend stuffed herself with 4 pieces, the glutton.
2: She is not my girlfriend, and quit talking about her so I can get some sleep.
0: You wouldn't look at her twice if she didn't wear those brazen dresses.
2: I would, too. I mean, I don't care what she wears.
0: It's a shame Leo has such a little mouth. Believe me, if I were Gloria Gooseby's husband, I'd show her a thing or two.
2: Mm.
0: Somebody ought to turn her over and give her a good spanking.
2: Mm-hmm.
0: I know what you're thinking, John Dickerson.
2: I'm not thinking anything. Why don't you let me sleep, Blanche?
0: I'm not going to stand for it much longer, John. You keep putting on that innocent attitude, but you don't fool me. I wouldn't feel so bad, except I'm so sick I could die.
2: What's the matter now?
0: I'm sick. I get fainting spells all the time, and the doctor doesn't know what it is. I know I'll never recover.
2: Oh, don't be silly. You'll recover. You've got a healthy constitution.
0: I have not.
2: You have, too. You had pneumonia and you got well. You had the flu, you got well. You had the mumps, you got well. You've had 60 diseases and you always got well. Never saw such a healthy woman in all my life.
0: But what about these fading spells?
2: You'll recover from those, too. But if you ever get lockjaw, you'll bust. Why don't you faint now so I can sleep?
0: Of all the unsympathetic, unfeeling wretches, if you ever lost me, it wouldn't mean a thing to you.
2: Oh, wouldn't it, though?
0: Well, you don't have to sound so eager.
2: I'm not eager. I'm just sleepy.
0: It's a good thing we don't have any children. I can just imagine what kind of a life a poor little child would have in this house.
2: Mm.
0: To have a father who constantly raves and rants, selfish and thoughtless, a man who can't bear the sight of his own child.
2: What are you talking about?
0: Me sick in bed and the poor little infant crying in his crib, crying his heart out for a little attention.
2: Blanche.
0: Why don't you feed the baby, John?
2: Baby.
0: John, why do you hate children so much?
2: Because I can't bear them.
0: I know, but why do you hate them?
2: Blanche, all you want to do is keep me awake. Isn't that right?
0: You'd have been asleep long ago if you hadn't kept me awake with your snoring.
2: Well, can I help it if I snore?
0: Yes, you can. Dr. Marvin tells me there's something wrong with your nasal passages.
2: Yeah.
0: He says you have a deviated septum. Why don't you let him fix it?
2: Okay, I'll have it fixed next week.
0: You say it, but you won't do it. Let him fix it now.
2: What?
0: Go on, get up and let the doctor pull out your septum.
2: Blanche, are you out of your mind? You think I'm going to let that broken-down doctor hammer on my nose at 3 o'clock in the morning?
0: He doesn't hammer on your nose. He chisels.
2: You can say that again. I've seen his bill.
0: Well, you're going to have to do something. As it is, neither of us get any sleep.
2: Why don't you have him sew up your ears?
0: We wouldn't argue at all if you'd just be a little nice for a minute.
2: You've been up to something again, Blanche. What is it?
0: I haven't been up to anything. I just want to hear you tell me you love me, that's all.
2: Well, you know I do.
0: You never say it.
2: Oh, I say it all the time.
0: Say it now.
2: I love you.
0: How much do you love me?
2: How much do you need?
0: $50.
2: Oh, now, wait a minute.
0: You promised me, John.
2: I know, but I can't give you anything extra this month.
0: That's what you told me last month.
2: Well, I kept my word, didn't I? Now, what do you want $50 for?
0: The rent.
2: Oh, the rent is right here. It's in the cookie jar.
0: No, it isn't.
2: This, too. I looked there yesterday.
0: You didn't look today.
2: What? Now, Blanche, don't tell me you spent that money on something foolish.
0: Oh, no. I gave it to a bookbinder.
2: A bookbinder? What do we need with a bookbinder? Our book is in fine condition.
0: Not that kind of bookbinder. This man goes to the racetrack. He's a trout.
2: The racetrack? Blanche, did you bet that money with a bookmaker? Put the lights on.
0: Now, don't get excited, John. He brought back the ticket. Here.
2: Oh, a $50 win ticket. How could you take my hard-earned money and gamble it away on a horse? I work my fingers to the bone and you squander every penny I make. You never see me betting horses. I never been to a racetrack in my life. What's the name of the horse?
0: Valdina Rip.
2: A bum. A worn-out goat that hasn't won a race in Del Mar. Oh, Blanche, why did you do it? Did he win?
0: No, he ran second.
2: $50 tossed away. Ugh.
0: Why are you tearing up the ticket, John?
2: Because it's no good. I ought to make you eat the pieces. This is the worst thing you've ever done in your life, Blanche. At least you could have played in the place.
0: Well, don't throw the pieces away, John. What makes you so sure it's no good?
2: Well, you played the horse to win, didn't you?
0: Yes.
2: And he ran second, didn't he?
0: Yes.
2: Well, then the ticket's worthless. Here, watch your $50 go out the window. There. I knew you had something on your mind.
0: I'm sorry, John.
2: What's the difference? Who won the race, do you know?
0: Yes, I heard it on the radio.
2: Well, who won it?
0: Disqualified.
2: Disqualified?
0: Yes, the announcer said the winner of the race was disqualified.
2: Oh, I wish I was dead.
0: Good night, John.
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0: In the early days of the Western United States, the safety of a man's life and property often depended on the quickness of his draw, and the generation of pioneers soon became impatient of the law's delay. But the masked rider of the plains fought their vigilante committees and mob violence with the same strength and courage that he fought crime and criminals. He proved that justice could never live side by side with force, and finally brought law and order to the lawless frontier. Return with us now to those thrilling days when the West was young. From out of the past come the thundering hoofbeats of the great horse Silver. The Lone Ranger rides again.
1: Come on, Silver! We're heading for Titusville! Donald's waiting on the trail ahead! I'll Silver! Away!
0: Jed Sampson, easygoing and rather slow-spoken, had arrived in the small western village of Titusville for the first time in his life just a week before. Liking the town, he had purchased one of its two general stores. The first day that the store was open for business, his competitor, Mace Johnson, was the first man to visit him and...
2: Nice place you got here, Jed. Sure looks a heap better than it did when Clem was running it. Never seen such a lazy galoot. Let fly specks collect on the windows till you couldn't see through.
3: Glad you like it, Johnson.
2: Mace is what my friends call me, Jed. I don't see no reason why we shouldn't be friendly. Shucks, there's room for both of us in town.
3: I didn't know you'd take it that way.
2: Why not? Any business you can take from me, you're welcome to. You'll likely deserve it. To tell the truth, I'm real pleased you settled here. The right kind of competition keeps a feller on his toes. If Clem had stayed on much longer, doggone if I wouldn't have got about as lazy as he was.
3: Some fellas would resent my setting up again him.
2: Well, I don't. See them folks just drove up in the buggy? Thought they'd be along.
3: Yeah.
2: Know them?
3: The feller Shaw the banker, ain't he?
2: Uh-huh, and that's his wife. Mighty fine woman. Sure a heap better liked around town than her husband is.
3: Yeah?
2: Being a banker, Shaw kind of fancies himself. Figures he's so much more important than the rest of us that we don't hardly count. He's coming in now to give you the once-over. Don't let him make you nervous.
3: I ain't the nervous kind, Mace.
2: You won't have no trouble with Mrs. Shaw. She's a dandy.
3: Handsome woman.
2: Ain't she, though?
4: My, how nice and clean he has it.
5: Very pleasant. Good morning, Mace.
2: Morning. Morning, Miss Shaw.
4: Hello, Mace.
5: You're Jed Sampson, I suppose.
3: That's me.
5: Thought we'd introduce ourselves, I'm sure. Heard of me, I guess.
3: Uh-huh.
5: This is my wife. Helen, meet Jed Sampson. You'll have to give him some of your business.
4: How do you do, Mr. Sampson?
3: Pleased to make your acquaintance, ma'am.
5: Well, Mace, you drop in to size up this fellow?
2: Well, in a manner of speaking, you could say I did.
5: Well, Jed, you'll find we're all good neighbors here. Finest little town in the state, Titusville. Up and coming, too. You'll like it. Where was your home before?
4: Oh, please, Bob, you shouldn't ask such personal questions like that.
5: I didn't think
3: I've got nothing to hide, ma'am. Mr. Shaw, I come from Salinas way.
5: I've been there. Nice country. Salinas, Sampson. It's funny. Seems somehow as though those two names are connected. Salinas. Hey, that's the hometown of Polk Sampson.
3: Uh-huh, it is.
5: You're not kin to him, are you?
4: Bob, what an awful question to ask. Why, Polk Sampson's one of the worst killers in the West.
5: Yes,
3: Mr. Shaw, my name's Sampson, and so is Polk's. He comes from Salinas, and so do I. But there's a good reason for it.
5: I didn't really think you were related. It just happened to strike me that...
3: But we are. Close related. Polk's my brother.
2: Well, doggone.
5: Sampson, did I hear you correctly? Did I hear you admit that Polk is your brother?
3: You sure did, if you was listening.
5: Hey, it's outrageous.
3: Yeah.
5: I never heard of such a thing.
4: Bob, please don't say
5: anything. Quiet, Helen. So, Sampson, you come to this town, admittedly the brother of a notorious outlaw, and expect the decent citizens of Titusville to tolerate such absolute impudence.
2: Slow it, Shaw.
5: You're certainly not going to defend him, are you, Mace?
2: Why not? I don't know where he's done anything so terrible. If I had the brother he's got, I don't know that I'd go around boasting about it, neither. Fact is, I don't know if I'd even have the nerve to come right out and admit it like Jed done.
5: I won't have it.
4: You're just working yourself up into a temper. Now stop it.
5: I say I won't have it and I won't. You hear that, Sampson? I'll not stand for this.
3: Break the law, did I?
5: No debate. Your kind of trash isn't wanted here.
3: Mister, if I was you, I'd take that back. And I'd take it back in a real big hurry.
5: You dare to threaten me? You forget who I am?
3: You
4: better... No, don't. Don't fight, Mr. Sampson. I'm terribly sorry. Bob just doesn't know what he's saying. I want you to let me apologize for him.
5: Helen!
3: That's all right, ma'am. Just take him out of here. I ain't looking for trouble.
5: But you'll get it.
4: Bob, come on. Come on, Bob.
5: I'm warning you, Sampson. Get out of Titusville.
4: Don't shout so.
5: Get out and stay out before I have you run out. There's a place for your kind, Sampson, but it's not here. It's in the state prison.
2: Well, Jed, there you are.
3: Right pleasant, hombre.
2: Pokes really your brother, Jed?
3: I ain't seen him in 10 years, but he sure is.
2: Doggone. I wish you could have kept that to yourself. I've kind of took a shine to you. I'd like to see you make good here.
3: If I can't without lying and hiding who I am, I don't want to.
2: Sure, I know. Some fellas are like that. Reckon you're one of them. But it's going to be mighty unpleasant.
3: You think Shaw will really try to make trouble?
2: Think it? I know it.
3: Why?
2: Don't ask me that, Jed. All I know is it takes all kinds to make the world. And Shaw's one of the kinds they could have left out.
0: Shaw lost no time in spreading his indignation through the town. That Jed Sampson was a brother to Polk, the outlaw, was the most interesting news that the citizens of Titusville had heard in a long time.
5: We can't let him stay. He's a disgrace to the town where we make our homes. The man has to leave.
6: You're right, Mr. Shaw. If that fella's related to Polk, he's bound to be no good.
2: Now, folks, be reasonable about this. What's Jed ever done to you? Can't a fellow make an honest living?
7: Mace, if you've got the crust to stick up for that skunk, how do we know you ain't as bad as he is?
8: That's right. That's right. That's right. Run him out of town.
6: Run him out of town.
2: Now I'll give the fellow a chance.
7: He's same as a crook.
8: Well, I'm for him.
6: Run him out. Run him out.
8: Run him out. Run him out. Run him out.

0: Jed! Where are you, Jed?
1: Howdy, Mace.
0: Jed, have you heard what's happening tonight?
1: What?
0: Shaw's called a meeting in the town hall. He's roused up every narrow-minded idiot in Titusville. They're going to decide what to do about you.
2: Oh.
0: Jed, I want you to know something.
2: Yeah?
0: Shaw carries a heap of weight, and there's plenty of folks in this town that ain't above holding again a man what he can't no ways help. They seem to enjoy getting mad about one thing or another. But we ain't all like that. And you've got friends here you ain't never met.
2: Well, thanks, Mace. That all you wanted to say?
0: Not quite. I just want to add that I'm going to that meeting myself. And what I'm going to say will be plenty.
2: Looks like the whole town has taken sides, huh?
0: They are.
2: Folks that was friends are mad at each other just because they got to quarreling over me.
0: What do you mean, Jed?
2: Oh, nothing special. How soon's the meeting to be?
0: It's getting underway right now.
2: Well, you go on down to it, Mace.
0: Sure.
2: Go on. And maybe I'll be there myself before it's over.

0: Jed had realized clearly what was taking place in town. Titusville had divided sharply over the issue of whether or not he was desirable as a citizen. And in the town hall that night, short tempers and shouted arguments made the place a bedlam. Shaw, who had appointed himself the chairman of the meeting, had difficulty in making himself heard.
1: Wait, friends, wait! Let's have order here. Quiet, everyone! Please, quiet!
2: There's no reason for this. We can decide what we'll do without quarreling among ourselves. Now let's try to remain orderly.
3: I don't see why we're here at all. Why don't we just march over to this fellow Samson's place? Give him his marching orders. Why don't we, huh? Folks, why don't we?
4: Yeah, why don't we say that? That sounds like you talking, Jake. You're just that big a fool. You'd better start looking out for yourself before you say you're going to run anybody else out of town.
5: Throw him out!
1: Yeah. Quiet! Quiet!
6: Hold on, folks! Hold on now! My golly, you're just making a pack of idiots out of yourselves. Matter of fact, I don't see what was the necessity of this gathering anyhow.
2: I called this meeting because I don't intend to see Titusville made a hangout for crooks.
6: Oh, Jed's a crook, huh?
2: He comes from a bad family. He might turn crook at any time. He'll have to move on. We can't feel safe as long as he's here.
7: Can I say a couple of words, gents?
3: That's the polecat now. He's got his nerve coming here.
8: Hey, Jed, I'm for you.
2: Let him talk, friends. We'll hear what he has to say.
7: Folks, what I have to say won't take long, so I'll ask you not to interrupt till I finish. I came here hoping to make an honest living. I didn't see anything sinful in being related to a crook, it being something I couldn't help, and I still don't. But I've been thinking things over. Before I came here, Titusville was a peaceful town. Everybody friends with everybody else. But that's all been changed, and it's my fault. We hears Mr. Shaw and May saying things to each other they'd never have dreamed of saying a couple of days ago. Neighbors ain't speaking because they've took sides over me. And there's even been families come close to busting up because they couldn't agree. Well, folks, I come here to settle down, not to rile things up. I don't want to get all you neighbors to fighting. I don't figure my staying or leaving is worth it. So here's what I really come to say. I'm pulling stakes. I'll leave as quick as I can sell. And I hope when I'm gone, you'll all be friends again.
2: The bank will buy your place. You can leave tomorrow.
7: I reckon that'll be satisfactory, Mr. Shaw.
6: Jed, you can't do it. Don't be a fool. I told you you've got friends behind you. Ain't everybody as narrow-minded as some.
8: I'm for you, Jed.
7: There you see, Mace. Quarreling again. Nope, I reckon I'd better just keep traveling.
2: That's very wise.
3: Hey, a masked man!
9: You're not leaving town.
7: What the?
9: You're coming with me.
7: I don't know what you...
6: Jed, he's got you covered.
7: Shaw, is this some of your work?
2: I never saw the fellow before.
7: But I don't know what...
9: Are you coming willingly, Jed, or do I go after you?
6: Stay here, Jed, we'll rush him.
7: With the chance of some of these folks getting hurt? Nope, I'll see what he wants. You needn't worry. You can put them guns away, stranger. I'm coming.
2: Maybe that masked man's his brother, maybe. Maybe that's Poke Samson.
6: Don't think so. I've heard Poke described. Wouldn't fit that feller at all.
2: And who is he?
6: Silver.
2: I say, who could that fella be?
6: Who? I don't know. But I've got my suspicions.
0: The curtain falls on the first act of our Lone Ranger drama. Before the next exciting scenes, please permit us to pause for just a few moments.

0: Now to continue our story. The Lone Ranger, accompanied by Jed and Tonto, did not return to camp, but rode only far enough from town to discourage pursuit.
1: Oh, oh, this'll do. This'll do. Get down, Jed.
2: I don't reckon this is a holdup.
1: It isn't.
2: Well, would I be talking out of turn if I was to ask just what you want with me?
1: I heard you tell them in the hall that you were leaving town.
2: Uh-huh, that's right.
1: Why?
2: If you heard that much, I reckon you know why. To let things settle down again. To stop them folks fighting. I don't want all the time to be making trouble.
1: Where will you go when you leave?
2: Oh, I don't know. Ain't give that no thought. I'll find some place, though.
1: In the West?
2: Sure.
1: Do you think you'll have a better chance of keeping your relationship to Polk hidden there than you have here?
2: Huh? What do you mean?
1: You don't intend to lie about it, do you?
2: About Polk being my brother? Nope, stranger, I don't. I made up my mind to that a long time ago. I sure ain't going out of my way to advertise the fact any, but neither am I going to deny it when it's put up to me fair and square.
1: Then, in other words, what has just happened here in Titusville is almost certain to happen again wherever you go.
2: Oh, I don't know. If it hadn't been for that fella Shaw,
1: Make no mistake about it. There's a fellow like Shaw in every community, big or small.
2: Just the same,
1: you'll always have this trouble until you remain one place long enough to face it out. You don't intend to always run away each time this is discovered, do you?
2: No. Leastways, I sure don't like to think I'll have to.
1: Then stay here.
2: But those folks are fighting with each other.
1: Well, that's not your responsibility, it's theirs. Stay here and make a place for yourself.
2: Say, stranger, just who are you? What's my troubles got to do with you?
1: Well, that doesn't matter.
2: But I'd still
1: You most likely wouldn't believe me if I told you. I want to know just one thing. Are you or aren't you staying?
2: There was one thing you said.
1: Yes?
2: That about it not mattering where I went. They'd always find out Polk was my brother. There'd always be trouble again. And if I didn't face it, I'd always be pulling stakes. You know, stranger, I'd never give it much thought before. But I reckon that's so.
1: Believe me, Jed, it is.
2: And, well, in spite of everything, I've kind of taken a liking to this town.
1: Then stay in it.
2: By golly. By golly, I will.

0: Oh, oh, Scout, hold on. Oh.
1: Get him back to town, all right, Tonto?
2: You help him?
1: Yes, Kemosabe.
2: I'll do it.
1: I've heard that Cho's wife is just as tolerant as her husband is intolerant. That she herself would like to see her husband brought to his senses.
2: Not good.
1: And tomorrow we call on her.
2: Ah.
1: I have a plan I'm convinced she'll welcome.

0: Early the following day, Banker Shaw walked up the steps and across the porch of Jed's store. Stern, self-righteous, he threw open the door and marched inside.
1: Oh, morning, Mr. Shaw. What'd that be for you?
2: I came to keep the promise I made you at the meeting last night.
1: Huh? Promise?
2: When you agreed to leave town, I promised to purchase this store so that you could leave at once. Well, I'm a man of my word. Tell me what you'll take. I warn you, however, the price...
1: What I said last night, huh? Well, Mr. Shaw, I've thought things over since then, and I've changed my mind. Decided I like it too well here in Titusville to leave. So you won't have to buy me out.
2: You won't leave?
1: That's about the size of it.
2: Simpson, have you any idea what you're doing?
1: Yeah, a right tolerable one, I reckon.
2: You're defying me.
1: That's so?
2: I told you before I wouldn't have it.
1: Well, looks to me like you're going to have it whether you like it or not.
2: Simpson, I'm going to give you one more chance to change your mind again.
1: To say I'll go?
2: Yes.
1: And if I don't take it...
2: You'll be run out of town. Maybe you'll be run out of town on a rail.
1: Mr. Shaw.
2: Well?
1: Bring on your rail.
2: I've lost all patience with you, Simpson. I gave you your chance. You can't say I didn't. Now I'll warrant you'll be a mighty sorry man you didn't take it.
1: Hey, wait.
2: Got better of it, eh?
1: Uh-huh. I just wanted to say, don't slam that door.
2: You... Jed!
1: What's the matter, Mace?
3: That's what I want to know. Seen Shaw in here, and just now passed him going out. Looking black as thunder. What happened?
1: I just told him I wasn't going to sell. That I decided to stay in town after all.
3: Deep in catfish.
1: Huh?
3: That's gone and done it.
1: What do you mean, Mays?
3: Well, you've just the same as told him he don't amount to anything. He'd boasted all over town about how he'd scare you into agreeing to go. Now he'll have to eat his words or...
1: Or what?
3: Or make them come true. Which'll mean trouble aplenty and pronto.
1: You mean you think
3: you'll
1: that...
3: You'll be hearing from that hombre again afore you can take a deep breath.
1: But, Mays...
3: He'll round up them idiots that was hollering for your hide last night and have them back here in a jiffy. I'll have to hurry, Jed. See you as quick as I can.
1: Mace, what are you going to do?
3: Shaw ain't the only one that can round up his friends. I'm going to do the same.
1: No, Mace, don't.
3: I'll be back before you can see Jack Robinson. And then if them other hombres want trouble, they'll get it.
1: Wait.
3: Goodbye.

0: After Shaw had left Jed's store, his first thought was to keep the law on his side. He went directly to the cafe where the sheriff was standing at the bar.
1: Sheriff! Oh, Sheriff!
2: Well, good morning, Mr. Shaw. Good morning. What can I do for you?
1: Sheriff, I'm here to make a complaint against Sampson. I want you to tell me to leave town to go to jail.
2: Huh? A complaint? Do you mind telling me?
1: Do I have to think up a complaint myself? Can't you think of something? What are you supposed to do, be acquainted with the law for?
2: Well,
3: Is he going to leave town?
4: Well, he said he was. What's the idea, anyway?
3: He think we didn't mean business when we told him to get?
1: He isn't leaving. He defied me to my face. It's the same as if he had defied all of you.
4: Let's all go down to his store.
3: Come on, we'll show him where he heads
4: in. Teach the skunk a lesson.
1: Well, Sheriff, what are you going to do? Are you with us?
2: Well, the evidence against him is as plain as day.
1: Yes.
2: Got folks are mad at him, they're going to make trouble, ain't he?
1: They'll make trouble.
2: Well, if he won't get, I'll charge him with inciting a riot. Come on!
3: Yeah. Come on!

0: Meanwhile, Mace had rallied the men of the town who were sympathetic to Jed and brought them to the store. They took their stand in the street with Mace and Jed in the front rank. When the mob poured out of the cafe...
1: They're coming.
2: Every no good bum in town with them.
1: With the sheriff in the lead. Jed, this'll maybe be worse even than I figured. Maybe you'd better make yourself scarce someplace.
2: I've asked you fellas not to turn this into a fight.
1: You could have saved your breath.
2: But if you won't do that, well, I reckon I'm just as good a fighter as the next fella. I'll be in there swinging along with the rest of you.
1: Hey there! You fellas better turn around and go back where you come from.
3: Come on,
1: men. All right, if you want to fight, come ahead.
4: Mace, you and your friends stay out of this. We're handling this all free and legal.
1: I'll just bet you are.
4: Jed Sampson, you've been inciting the folks of this town to riot. That's a criminal offense under the laws of this state. But I aim to be square with you. Get out of town willing, and I'll forget it. If you don't,
2: you'll
4: go to jail.
5: No, he won't. He's riding the rail. I got the rail right here.
6: And here's the tarn feather.
1: Try and use him. Come on and try.
5: Grab this gun. Hang him.
7: Get by. Ride him out of town. Ride him out of town again. Right. Wait, and listen.
8: My wife!
5: A fellow on the paint's got her. He's took her prisoner.
4: Out of my way.
1: Jed, hey, wait. Samson, hold on there. That's my horse you're taking.
9: If you ain't got the sense to use it, I will. Get up.
1: Walk in. You yeller skunks. Don't you see what Jed's doing? He's going after that fellow alone. Come on, let's give him a hand. Come on.

0: Oh, boy. Oh. No, Tonto. Keep out of sight behind these rocks. Down.
1: They're coming. Look, there's Jed Sampson.
0: I told you he'd be the first to realize what had happened.
1: Do you think he recognized you? Do you think he'll
0: get... He saw me on silver and with a mask. This time I rode scout, wore a disguise, and got rid of my mask. I'm sure he didn't recognize me. He believes you're really in danger.
1: But what'll we do?
0: Get
1: when
0: behind
1: they...
0: those rocks with Tonto.
1: But they'll fire at you. You'll be injured.
0: They won't fire while you're here. Too dangerous. Get behind cover. We let them think Scout went lame, was tired, anything. They'll never suspect that we stopped here on purpose.
1: Yes.
2: Get back! Turn back or I'll fire!
3: By the way, I'm coming after you.
2: Back, I tell you! Back when I have a chance!
3: Go on, shoot!
2: Fire overhead!
0: Right.
1: Oh, don't!
0: He's in no danger. My shots didn't come within a dozen feet of him.
2: That was a warning! Turn back when you still have the chance!
3: You dirty scoundrel! You missed!
2: Take this!
3: And now your guns are empty!
2: You
4: him jump from saddle!
5: I'll fix you, I'll show you! Tonto!
0: It's all right.
5: But who is this?
0: You recognize me now, Jed?
5: Wait, your voice, you... You're the masked man I talked to.
0: I am.
5: Then what are you
1: He's
5: doing?
1: All right, Jed. He did it for you to give you a chance to prove yourself. And I wanted to show my husband that he was wrong about
5: well,
1: you.
5: Well, I'll be...
0: They're coming, Jed. You don't have to explain this. Let them think we got the drop on you and escape without having time to take Mrs. Shaw with us. Here, Silver.
5: But hold on, stranger.
0: Jed, if Shaw still wants to run you out of town after you rode to save his wife single-handed, he may find that he'll be run out of town himself.
5: But I can't let him...
2: Come on, Silver.
3: Up,
2: Silver,
3: away!
5: Doggone.
1: Oh, Jed, it's all right. Do as he said. Don't explain, please. You'll spoil everything.
5: But gosh, man, it don't seem hardly right to let them think he was really kidnapped.
1: But you thought he was, and still you rode here, although he might have shot you.
5: I don't know what...
1: Oh, you can't say anything, and you won't.
6: Belinda, are you all right? Were you hurt? Did that fellow do?
1: I'm quite all right, Bob. Thanks to Jed here.
6: Yes. Yes, Jed. Look here, Sampson.
7: Yeah, Mr. Shaw.
6: I'm afraid I've had you sized up all wrong. I'm afraid I've made something of a fool out of myself.
8: That's just putting it mild. You'd have run Jed from town, and yet out of the whole bunch of us, he was the only one to think fast enough to get your missus back.
6: Sampson, I won't forget this.
7: But Mr.
6: No,
7: Shaw...
6: No, don't say a thing about it. I know you want to say it was nothing, but it was. And I'll be grateful to you as long as I live.

0: 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It's a rich, fresh brown, but there's coffee pot freshness all the way down.
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5: Andy, you know what that music say?
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7: And Andy Show with Ernestine Wade, Lou Lubin, Johnny Lee, John Brown, Will Wright, Leo Cleary, Jeff Alexander's music, and radio's all-time favorites, Amos and Andy.
5: How do you do, ladies and gentlemen? This is Amos. But when I change my voice from Amos to my own natural voice, my name is Freeman Gosden. My partner, Charlie Carell, and I want to thank you for the many wonderful letters you've sent us, telling us how you've gotten acquainted with your Rexall family druggist in your town or neighborhood. We are very grateful that you've done this, and we hope that you'll continue to do your shopping in a Rexall drugstore. And the reason we feel that way is because we know that you can depend on any drug product that bears the name Rexall.
7: Everything is peaceful in the home of George Kingfish Stevens. His mother-in-law and brother-in-law have moved out, and it looks like a nice, quiet spring. He's just settled back in his easy chair, and his wife, Sapphire, has just entered, wearing a printed blouse and a wide, sweeping peasant skirt, and twirls around the living room.
8: Holy mackerel, what was that?
9: I was singing, George.
8: Oh, I thought the cat fell into the Bendix again.
9: Don't you knock my singing, you nincompoop. Well, ain't you gonna say nothing about my new dress?
8: Yeah, I've been looking at it, but I've been trying to think of something to say that won't jeopardize my front teeth.
9: George, this happens to be a peasant dress, the kind the gypsies wore.
8: Well, if the gypsies wore them things, no wonder they had to keep moving. What'd you all dress up like that for anyway?
9: George, this Saturday is the day of the annual picnic for the lodge members and the women's auxiliary.
8: Oh, the Tomian Festival has come around again. Yeah, what a clam bake that was last year.
9: Oh, it wasn't so bad, George. We had a lot of fun playing games.
8: Yeah, I remember young Widow Jackson won the 100-yard dash. I never seen a gal run that fast in my life. You know, it wasn't until later that we found out that Andy was chasing her. I didn't know. I thought after last year they'd call off future hostilities with that thing.
9: Oh, of course not, George. It's all set for this Saturday.
8: This Saturday?
9: Mm-hmm.
8: Well, where are we going to get the money?
9: Why, from the lodge hall picnic fund.
8: Picnic fund?
9: Why, yes, George. Last January, the members collected $380. You took it down and put it in the bank.
8: Oh, yeah, yeah. Yeah, I did put it in there, didn't I? Yeah.
9: The members are really looking forward to it. And it's wonderful knowing we got that $380 down there in the bank. Why, George, just think what it would be like if we didn't have the money there.
8: Yeah, that's exactly what I was thinking about.

0: come on into office, Brother Ender.
1: Good morning, Kingfish. I've been out shopping. Getting all set for the picnic on Saturday.
0: Yeah. What you got there in the box under your arm?
1: Got a pair of track shoes. I'm getting a flying start on that Widder Jackson this year.
0: Well, listen, Henry, about the picnic, there's something that
1: Boy, you know, I'm really looking forward to that picnic. The baseball game, the gals, the bathing beach. Oh, I tell you, Kingfish, between swimming, sliding, and smooching, I'm going to have a busy day, believe me. I suppose you got everything all laid out for the picnic.
0: Well, it all depends on what you mean by laid out. If you was using it in the funeral sense, I think you hit it on the head.
1: What is you talking about, Kingfish? I don't like the look on your physiognomy.
0: Sit down, my lifelong friend, my understanding old pal, dear friend who realizes that in every man, along with the noble and good and the pure, there's also a generous helping of dirty dog. You know.
1: Kingfish, you done spent that picnic money.
0: No, I ain't. Now, wait a minute now. Last January, I done hid the money in a good, safe place.
1: Oh, well, that's different. Ha, ha, ha. Just get it out.
0: Yeah, but ha, ha, ha. I don't remember where I hid it, don't you?
1: Now, listen, Kingfish. I, as inclined, kind of believe you, but on the basis of your past record, I don't think the brothers will. Now, what in the world are you going to do? They're going to fracture you, Kingfish.
0: Well, I was thinking of using the money from the insurance fund for the picnic fund, but I done already used the money from the insurance fund to replace the money in the welfare fund and that I used to make up the deficit in the health fund. You see?
1: Well, why don't you fall back on the sinking fund?
0: Well, I've been drawing on that, Andy. When it comes to falling back on 36 cents, that don't give you much of a cushion, you know.
1: Yeah, you know the thing this lodge needs is less funds and more money. Kingfish, you ought to be able to remember where you put that $380. After all, it was only 6 months ago.
0: Now, look, I was a married man, and after you've been hit on the head as many times as I have, you have trouble remembering what you had for breakfast, boy.
1: Well, listen, Kingfish, I'm going to tell you something. You was in big trouble, because them brothers ain't going to stand still for this losing the money story.
0: And you don't think they're going to resort to violence, though, do you?
1: Well, I don't know. They kind of got it in for you. Special after that little incident over the burial fund last year. After all, lowering Brother Simpson into the ground in that moth-proof bag didn't set too well with some of them.
0: Holy mackerel, Andy. What do you think they'll do?
1: Well, I'll tell you, to put it blunt, Kingfish. Unless you come up with that money by Saturday, you're going to be just as moth-proof as Brother Simpson.
0: Two:30 in the morning. I'll come out on the couch here to get some sleep. I can't do it. Them brothers will kill me. Oh, where did I hide that money? Where did I hide it?
2: George.
3: Who that?
2: Me, George. Your conscience.
0: Oh, for a minute there, I think it was Brother Simpson coming back to complain about the moth-proof bag. What do you want, Conscience?
2: George, I know where you hid that money.
0: Oh, well, fine. Tell me where it is. Nothing like having a conscience that's got a nose for money.
2: No, George, I'm not telling you.
0: What do you mean you ain't telling me? What, is you a wise guy? I'll report you to the Conscience Union, you know why.
2: George, as your conscience, I know of all the bad experiences you've had in handling other people's money in the past. If I were to tell you where this money is, the same thing will happen all over again.
0: Oh, no. Now, look, Conscience, just look. If you just tell me where that money is, I promise you that I'll do the right thing this time. I won't try to jip or chisel with it or nothing. I'll give you my word as a gentleman.
2: What?
0: Well, I'll give you my word.
2: George, you know that loose board under your desk?
0: Oh, yeah, that's right. Yeah, that's where I put the $380 in that coffee can under the loose board. Oh, thank you, Conscience. You sweet darling boy, I'll never forget you for this.
2: All right, George, and do the right thing. Remember, you promised.
0: Well, let me get a pencil here and figure out how I can put on a $380 picnic for around $50. Kingfish, you was in the driver's seat now, boy.
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0: Come on in the office, Ann, and lock the door there.
1: Yeah, okay, Kingfish. Say, you say you think there's a way we can swing this picnic and end up with an abnormal profit for ourselves, huh?
0: Yes, Andy. You get a piece of paper out there now, and we'll write down the fixed expenses, and we'll start shaving them from there.
1: Yeah, okay, I got it. I'm all set.
0: Yeah, we got to net something out of this now. Yeah. Now, the committee is set on going to Oceanside Park again this year. Now, there's a rental fee for the use of the park and the facilities of $150.
1: Yeah, use of park, $150.
0: Now, there's something that we can't dibble-dabble with, you see.
1: Yeah.
0: Now, come the food and the refreshments. Here, where we chiseled you.
1: Yes. That sounds like dibbling stuff, all right.
0: Yeah. Now, last year, we spent $75 for hot dogs. Mm-hmm. But I figure this year that we can cut that down to the bone. Now, you see, Andy, I'll put you behind the hot dog counter. Now, when you serve a brother a hot dog, as you reaches for the mustard stick with your right hand, you palms the hot dog out of the roll with your left hand.
1: Yeah, but your brother's going to know if he's eating a hot dog or not, ain't he?
0: No, Andy. Now, that's where the mustard comes in. You see, we loads it with horseradish, and between the mustard and the horseradish, his gums is going to be so numb, he ain't going to know what done happened.
1: In other words, we're going to be able to serve 200 people with one hot dog.
0: Yeah, well, we better take two in case the first one gets tattered or something like that. And now the next thing it comes to is the sauerkraut.
1: Now, wait a minute. I ain't going to palm none of that. I'll tell you that much.
0: No, you don't have to palm no sauerkraut. We're going to follow the same principle we've done with the mustard. We're going to load the stuff in our favor, you see. In other words, we're going to have more sour than we does kraut. That's what that was.
1: Yeah, well, that take care of that, all right. Now, what about the lemonade?
0: Now, listen, Andy, by the time they get through fighting the mustard and the sauerkraut, they ain't gonna be in no shape to drink no lemonade.
1: Yeah, you know the way this thing is going here, we could turn a nice, tidy profit on the side there with a bicarbonate concession. Now, about the only sizable food item we got left here is the cost of the rolls.
0: And I got that covered, too. I know where we'll buy some week-old rolls at 2 cents a dozen, and we'll soak them in water the night before, you see.
1: Yeah, and we could throw in a quarter of a pound of hamburger in the water and give them that meaty flavor.
0: Oh, I've been thinking here, from a total food last year of $102, we has managed to cut it down to $18.60.
1: Yeah.
0: And most of that is for horseradish, you see that?
1: Yeah, but we still got this item here of $150 rental for the use of Oceanside Park.
0: Yeah, we ain't gonna make no real profit unless we can siphon some of that off, is we?
1: No. And that's the rock bottom rate, because we've been going out there for the past 3 years.
0: Yeah, if there was just some way that we could, Well, Shorty the Barber, what you doing over here?
4: Yes, I come over to, I wanted to tell you that, I just wanted you to know, I'm here to let you know that I can't stay long, neither.
1: Listen here now, you was interrupting us here. We figuring out the festivities for the picnic Saturday.
4: Oh, the picnic, huh? See, I'm looking forward to that. We going to Oceanside Park again this year?
0: Yeah, well, we thinking about it, but there's that rental of $150 we got to pay.
4: They got their nerve charging that much, you know. Think of the free picnic grounds around that you can have picnics on.
0: Yeah, well, I don't think, though. I don't think, Free picnic grounds. Andy, is you thinking what I'm thinking here?
1: Yeah, Kingfish, and I think this is better than the sauerkraut, too.
4: What's up, fellas?
0: Shorty, you done give us an idea, but you don't know that you done give us an idea.
4: I'm always doing things like that. Well, I got to get running along.
1: Now, wait a minute. Is you going to the picnic this year, Shorty?
4: Well, I don't know. You see, I had quite an experience on the picnic last year. I took my fiancée and my best friend, and after we were there for a while, my friend said to me, Shorty, why don't you get us all some hot dogs? So I left and went for the hot dogs, and you know something? When I come back with the 3 hot dogs in my hand, there was my best friend kissing and smooching with my fiancée.
0: Holy mackerel, what a situation.
4: Yeah, boy, was I mad. I decided right then and there to teach them a lesson once and for all.
0: Yeah, what did you do, Shorty? What did you do?
4: What did I do? I took my fist and I grabbed that fella by the collar and I punched, I hit, I ate all 3 hot dogs.
0: Hello, Andy. Hello, is your dad? This is the Kingfish.
5: Yeah, Kingfish, what's up?
0: Listen, Andy, I done found a great free picnic ground that we can use. It's got a brook, a lake, and everything. It's called Sleepy Valley. And it's up to Hudson around West Point.
5: Sleepy Valley?
0: Yeah, Sleepy Valley. Yeah, a fella at the pool hall told me about it. Andy, this will make a total of $250. We'll make profit.
5: Yeah. You know, we ought to hold this annual picnic 6 or 7 times a year.
0: Oh, boy. This is great. And nobody knows what's going on.
2: I do, George.
0: Now, wait a minute, Conscience. Don't start butting in now. You ain't getting no cut out of this. This is my deal. Go get your own racket if you want something.
2: George, you promised you'd do right with this money. You promised. You can't go back on your word. I tell you, you can't. You can't.
0: Oh, shut up. Out of all the consciences in the world, I got to get one that thinks he's Spencer Tracy.
2: George, if you don't hold that picnic at Oceanside Park, you're going to regret it.
0: Now, listen, the picnic goes on at Sleepy Valley. And if you start bothering me on that picnic, I'm going to eat some of that sauerkraut and make you sick as a dog. Huh. How you like that conscience bothering me? The picnic goes on at Sleepy Valley and my troubles is over.
6: You sent for me, Colonel Morgan?
7: Yes, Captain. With the defense program stepping up activities here at West Point, we decided to open up that new small arms and mortar range.
6: Very well, sir.
7: Yes, starting Saturday morning, all small arms and mortar practice will be confined to our new range, Sleepy Valley.
6: Yes, sir. I plan on having my platoon fire for record at 11:30 Saturday morning.
8: And now here's your Rexall Family Druggist.
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3: I mean how quickly the aspirin in the tablet is liberated, so to speak, so it's free to do its job. 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
9: Oh, and then the aspirin can go to work.
3: Exactly. That's why Rexall scientists developed a binding ingredient so low in moisture content, it begins to break up the very second it touches water. This means that when swallowed with water, the 5 full grains of pure aspirin in every Rexall tablet are ready to go to work for you even before they reach your stomach.
9: Well, no wonder you say there's no faster-acting aspirin made.
3: And no wonder 10,000 family druggists tell you you can depend on any drug product that bears the name Rexall.
0: Great picnic, ain't it, Brother Andy? Great
1: picnic.
0: Oh,
1: yeah. Go and find Kingfish. This Sleepy Valley is the best place we done ever had.
0: Yeah.
1: Funny, though, when we come in here, we had to crawl under that barbed wire.
0: Yeah. With all them keep outs, son, it make it more private, you see.
1: Yeah.
0: How you coming with the hot dog concession here, Andy?
1: Well, I served 18 people already, and I ain't used the second hot dog yet.
0: Yeah, well, see, just looking at that dog there on the grill, looked like it tore in one or two spots there.
1: Yeah, well, that happened with Mrs. Van Poorer. She got them protruding teeth, and I didn't palm the dog fast enough. By the time I got it back on the grill, I had the prior pivot tooth out of it.
0: Well, listen, Andy, I broke down the last minute and brought three dozen hot dogs more.
1: Oh.
0: We got about 200 people here. You better start slipping a hot dog in every third one.
1: Yeah, okay, okay.
0: Well, Andy, it's around 11 o'clock. I'm going to wander around and see how everybody's doing. I'll see you later then, boy. The baseball game going nice and everybody happy.
10: Yeah, Kingfish, I want to have some words with you.
0: Oh, Calhoun, what's the trouble, boy?
10: Well, I want to raise some complaints about the conduct of this here picnic.
0: No.
10: On behalf of a committee of the brothers, I want to... By the way, Kingfish, is you got any iodine?
0: Iodine? What you want with iodine?
10: Well, when we crawled through the barbed wire coming in here... Where I was high, the wire was low.
0: Well, now, wait a minute, Calhoun. What complaints has you got on behalf of the brothers you started?
10: I got them all written up here in legal fashion. One, hot dogs. It is alleged that instead of hot dogs, mustard and horseradish is being served. And it is my contention that said mustard is a violation of the Pure Food and Drug Act. And the aforementioned horseradish is against the best interest of the brother's gallbladder.
0: Well, that's all been took care of, Calhoun. We're putting hot dogs in the hot dogs now.
10: Two, lemonade. This alleged beverage is being, after being analyzed, was not only found to be lemonless, but it contains several foreign objects, to wit, four bobby pins, a tea strainer, a golf ball, and an unidentified toupee. I tell you, Kingfish, some of the brothers had an awful time drinking that stuff.
0: Well, there's little things like that that make a picnic, Calhoun.
10: Yeah, item number three. It is further alleged by several of the brothers...
1: Hey, Kingfish, come here.
10: Picnic is
1: okay,
10: not being run.
1: I want to show you something over here. Come here.
10: And furthermore, it is being held and the whole affair is mishandled and misrepresented in a shameful fashion. And, Kingfish, it is further maintained that you... Now, that's funny. Is I've been talking to this tree all this time.
0: And what are you dragging me away from the picnic way over here for?
1: Kingfish, I done stumbled across something on the other side of this hill here that made my blood turn cold. I want you to get a look at it and see if it puts any frost on your arteries.
0: Well,
1: here we is, Kingfish. Look at that sign.
0: R-A-N-G-E. Range number 4. Andy, what'd you bring me over here for this for? This sign just means that this is a cattle range here.
1: Yeah, but look at the word in front of range. I has heard of Aberdeen Angus and the Guernsey and the Hereford, but I ain't never heard of no cow's name Howitzer before.
0: Howitzer. Well, that's probably one of them little node breeds of cows like Rhode Island Reds, you know.
1: Well, listen, Kingfish, I don't like the looks of this thing. Read that whole sign there. 75 mm howitzer range.
0: Well, that means that there are 75 howitzer cows on the range. That's all it is to them.
1: Yeah, but what do the mm mean?
0: Well, that's probably a cattle term, Andy. It means some is moors and some is milkers. That's all. I don't know why you dragged me away from the picnic for a crazy thing like this.
1: Well, listen, Kingfish, forgetting the milkers and the moors and the Horowitz cows, explain something else to me here. Explain to me what them four great big signs on top of the hill there is.
0: Where?
1: Right
0: oh.
1: Up there.
0: Oh, you mean those with the white background and the big red circles inside each other?
1: Yeah.
0: There's billboards. Yeah, probably an ad for Lifesavers, Andy. You know, the cherry kind. Yeah. That's funny. The sun is out bright as everything, and I could have swore I heard thunder.
1: That thunder sure got a mean whip to it.
0: was just looking at the billboards. One of them is gone.
1: Kingfish, I got a sneaking suspicion them cattle is carrying guns.
0: Yeah, now the thing to do is let's be calm, Andy. That's
11: John! John, something terrible is happening back in the picnic grounds. Somebody is shooting at us. George, what kind of place is this you brung us to?
0: Well, now listen, Sapphire, this ain't no time to ask questions. Round up everybody and let's go back to the buses.
11: Oh, George, this is terrible. Let's get out of here.
1: Wait for me. Now, wait. If this is hunting season, I don't want to end up on nobody's living room wall.
0: Now, wait a minute. Hey, now, listen, fellas. Quiet down, please, won't you? Everybody is all right. Now, listen. The Kingfish has done went to speak to the man from the army.
4: Well, we wants to get hold of him. He done jipped us.
10: Yeah, we'll fix that chisel up.
0: Well, now, look. Let's all get back to the buses, and we can settle this thing when we gets back to New York. I know you're mad at the Kingfish, but... Say, wait a minute. Here he comes now. Here's the Kingfish.
1: Oh, wait a minute now, boys. Now, calm down, boys. Calm down, everybody. This is one of them unfortunate mistakes. But I was happy to tell you loving brothers... that I was going to refund everybody their money they paid in.
0: Even though I was losing money, everybody gets every nickel back.
4: Well, that's different.
0: All right, now everybody back to the buses. Everybody going to get every nickel back now, boy. Yeah. Oh, me. What a day this has been. Oh.
2: George.
0: Oh, conscience.
2: Well, George, you got in a lot of trouble, but I must say you redeemed yourself wonderful. Giving everybody back their money.
0: Well, Conscience, I realized my mistake, and it was the only thing I could do. I lost money on the deal, but it was the only thing I could do for my dear friends.
2: Yes, George. Don't you feel much happier this way?
0: Yes, Conscience, I ain't never been happier in my whole life.
7: Why, Captain Morgan, this is terrible. You mean to say there were people on our target range and we were firing into them?
6: Yes, Colonel. It was a terrible shock to me when this fellow Stevens ran up to me and told me. We ceased firing immediately.
7: Well, thank heavens no one was hurt. Was there any loss of life?
6: Well, no human life. But this fellow Stevens is an old farmer. He told me our mortar shells killed 12 of his prize cattle. And the Army has settled this case on the spot for $700 cash.

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0: 31 and a half, 32, 33, 35, 40, and 10 is 50, and 50 is a pound. 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
1: No. No. No. I don't want to die.
2: John.
1: Get away. John. Get away.
2: John, wake up.
1: Oh. Where is he?
2: Where's who?
1: That man.
2: Oh, you've been having a nightmare, John.
1: Huh? Oh, good heavens, Clara. It was awful. I dreamed there was a man in this room, and he stood right over me. And he said I was going to die. I was going to be murdered within 48 hours.
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0: I, the Whistler, know many things, for I walk by night. I know many strange tales, many secrets hidden in the hearts of men and women who have stepped into the shadows. I know the nameless terrors of which they dare not speak. And so I tell you tonight the strange story, Death Comes at Midnight. John Prentice is a manufacturer, a very busy man who needs his rest. But John had a frightful dream. The dream was not brought on by a guilty conscience, for John's life has been above reproach. He loves his wife, Clara, and their grown daughter, Eva. He has done no wrong to any man. Why, then, this awful dream with its prophecy of death? Now, the following evening, the Prentices are planning to attend a lecture, and Dwight Cooper, Eva's fiancé, is going with them. The wife and daughter are in the living room awaiting his arrival.
4: Oh, there's Dwight now, Mother. I'll go to the door.
2: Oh, wait a minute, Eva. You'd better make sure who it is before you open the door.
4: Oh, Mother, are you still worrying about that dream Daddy had last night?
2: Well, I can't help being nervous about it.
4: Well, of course it's Dwight. We're expecting him, aren't we? I'm going to let him in. Well, enter, my lord.
5: Hello, darling. How come you're answering the door yourself? Maid's night out?
4: We haven't got a maid. She went to work in a war plant.
5: Well, good for her.
4: We're going to do without a maid for the duration.
5: That's the spirit. Good evening, Miss Prentice.
2: Good evening, Dwight.
4: Now, you see, Mother, it wasn't a big bad wolf after all.
2: Not this time. But we'd better be careful, Eva.
5: Well, what's this about a big bad wolf?
4: Seems that Mother believes in dreams, Dwight. And last night, Dad had one that was really a honey.
2: Oh, I don't believe in dreams.
4: Oh, Daddy!
6: Yeah?
4: Dwight's here, so hurry up.
6: I'll be there just a minute.
4: Talk about a woman taking her time dressing.
5: Well, what about this dream?
2: You tell him, Mother. Well, I don't believe that all dreams have a meaning. But this one John had was a prophecy, and I'm concerned about it.
5: Yes?
2: He kept hearing a man's voice telling him over and over that he was going to be murdered within 48 hours.
5: Murdered?
4: Can you imagine such a thing?
5: Oh, well, I wouldn't be alarmed, Mrs. Prentice. According to psychologists, a dream has no possible relation to the future. They say a dream comes from experiences of the past that have been registered in the subconscious mind.
2: Well, if John's been murdered in the past, I haven't heard about it.
5: Oh, now, wait. I didn't mean it quite as literally as all that.
4: Well, Mother's been counting the hours, Dwight. Let's see, the dream came at midnight last night. That means Dad's hour of doom is midnight tomorrow, if he isn't murdered sooner.
5: Maybe we'd better not risk taking him to the lecture.
2: Oh, huh? I wish you two wouldn't joke about it. I don't think it's any joking matter.
4: Oh, I'll get it. Hello?
7: Hello? Mr. Prentice there?
4: Well, he's busy right now. Could I take a message?
7: Yeah. Tell him he better come to the phone, whether he's busy or not, if he wants to save his life.
4: What?
7: This is a matter of life and death.
4: Oh. Well, hold the line a minute.
2: Of all the amazing things, there's a man on the phone who sounds like a gangster. He wants to talk to Daddy about saving Daddy's life.
4: His life?
5: Maybe I'd better talk to him.
2: Oh, no, no. No, get John on the phone. Call him, Eva.
4: Daddy, you're wanted on the phone. It's important.
6: All right, I'm coming.
2: Oh, don't tell me that dream didn't mean anything.
4: Now, Mother, don't get excited.
5: Well, just what did this fellow say?
4: Well, he... Oh, here's Daddy.
8: Well, hello, Dwight.
5: Good evening, Miss Prentice.
4: Daddy, wait. I don't know who that man is, but he's terribly hard-boiled, and he said I'd better get you to the phone if you want to save your life.
8: What's this?
2: Oh, John, now...
8: I'll see what it's all about. Hello?
7: Mr. Prentice?
8: Yes?
7: You don't know me, but you better pay attention to what I'm telling you, see? A certain man here in town, a wealthy guy, has offered me a nice piece of dough to put you out of the way.
8: What?
7: But I want to be reasonable, see? So I'll consider... Hey, are you listening?
8: Yes, yes, I'm listening. Go ahead.
7: Well, if you want to hike the ante a little bit, say to $3,000, I'll call off my deal with this guy. What's more, I'll give you his name.
8: I see.
7: Now, $3,000's a small matter to you, so...
8: Wait a minute. Suppose you come here to the house and we'll talk it over.
7: Do I sound like a chump? You're coming to see me, and you're bringing the dough.
8: Oh, no, I'm not. You think I'm going to walk into a trap?
7: You mean you're turning down my proposition?
8: I certainly am.
7: All right, mister. You asked for it. You'll be a goner by midnight tomorrow.
8: All right. So listen. Hello. Hello. Hello.
0: Midnight tomorrow. Now, not only in a dream, but in actual fact, John has been told that he will not live beyond that hour. John phones the police, and a few minutes later, Captain Arnold arrives at the house.
9: Mr. Prentice, can you think of anyone who'd like to have you put out of the way for any reason at all?
8: No. No, Captain, I really can't.
9: Now, you've been in business a good many years. How about your business rivals?
8: Well, of course, I've made a certain amount of enemies, of course.
9: Yeah.
8: But I don't think any of them would go so far as to hire somebody to kill me.
9: You never can tell. Suppose you name some of your enemies.
8: Oh, no. I'm afraid, Captain, I couldn't do that.
9: Well, see here, why not?
8: Well, frankly, because I might be causing an innocent person a lot of embarrassment.
9: Oh, well, what of it? We've got to get to the bottom of this some way. Have you had a quarrel with anyone recently?
8: No, I haven't.
9: Think carefully now.
8: Well, yes, come to think of it, I did have a rather heated argument with a man the other day in my office. Oh, but I'm sure...
9: Well, then, who was he?
8: I'd rather not say.
9: Was he a wealthy man?
8: Yes.
9: Then tell me his name.
8: Oh, no, Captain, I'd rather not. If you'd go to his house and question him, I don't want...
4: How can the police help you if you won't help yourself?
5: Well, this is none of my business, Mr. Prentice, but if I were you...
8: No, Dwight, there's no use arguing. Got my own ideas on the subject.
9: Well, that's that, I guess. We'll have to conduct our investigation without your help, Mr. Prentice.
8: Oh, by the way, Captain, I'd feel a lot safer if you'd send an officer out to watch the house tonight.
9: Well, I brought a man with me. He's out in the car. I'll leave him here.
8: Oh, that'll be fine.
9: I'll leave the car, too, in case he needs it. Well, we'll do what we can, Mr. Prentice. Let us know the developments.
8: Why, of course. I want to thank you, Captain.
9: Good night.
4: Good night.
8: Good night, Captain.
0: So John is unwilling to give the name of the man with whom he quarreled. Is it really because he's concerned about the possible embarrassment of an innocent person? Tonight the house will be well guarded, and as an added protection, Dwight has agreed to stay in the Prentice home. John, feeling quite safe, has gone to bed and fallen into a sound sleep. Then, at exactly midnight...
10: Oh, let me go. Let me go. I don't want to die.
4: John.
10: No, no, don't throw me off the bridge. No.
4: Wake up, John.
10: No.
4: Wake up, John.
10: What?
4: You're all right, John. You're in your room. Nothing's happening to you.
10: Oh.
4: You've been shouting your head off.
11: Mother, what is it?
4: Your father's had another nightmare.
11: I thought that was it.
8: Yes, even. It was terrible.
11: What kind of a dream was it? Like the other one?
8: Oh, it was worse. Now I know how I'm going to die and when.
11: Oh, you're not going to die.
8: I'm afraid of.
4: What did you dream, John?
8: He took me in a car to the old river bridge on Tower Street.
11: Who took you?
8: I don't know. I never saw him before. He tied my hands behind me with a rope and... When we got to the bridge, he dragged me out of the car and threw me into the river.
11: Oh, my heavens.
4: Now, Mother.
8: Just as we came to the bridge, I saw an illuminated clock. The hands were pointing to 12. That's when I'm going to die.
4: Oh, Daddy.
8: What time is it now?
11: Well, it's after 12.
8: Oh. Then it's tomorrow at midnight, just like that man said.
11: Daddy, don't talk like that. This dream doesn't mean anything.
8: What about my other dream? It meant something.
11: No, it didn't. That phone call didn't have a thing to do with your dream. It was just a coincidence. Things will look different to you in the morning.
8: Eva.
11: Yes?
8: Would you mind sending Dwight in here?
4: But he's asleep, Daddy.
8: I know, but please send him in. I want to talk to him.
4: Well, all right.
8: Sit down, Dwight.
5: They told me about the dream, Mr. Prentice. But I wouldn't let it bother me if I were you.
8: I can't help being bothered. The dream was so vivid, Dwight, and it fits in so perfectly with what's happening in real life.
5: Yes, I'll admit that's rather strange.
8: The reason I sent for you, well, if anything should happen to me, I want you to sort of take charge of things for Clara and Eva.
5: How do you mean?
8: I've made a will that takes care of my property, but there's my life insurance. It amounts to $100,000, and the money will have to be invested.
5: I see. Who's the insurance payable to?
8: Clara, but of course she knows nothing about investments. You advise her, will you, Dwight? I've got faith in your judgment.
5: Yes. I'll be glad to help in any way I can.
8: Come to think of it, I owe a payment on that policy right now. But the grace period isn't up for a couple of days yet. I'll make the payment if I'm still alive.
5: Oh, I have an idea you'll be alive, all right. But as you say, if anything should happen, I'll be glad to advise Mrs. Prentice.
8: Oh, I knew you would, Dwight. And thanks.
0: Next morning, John announces that he will stay at home all day. Clara, upset by the events of the night before, remains in her room. But John is feeling much better. He views things differently with the coming of a new day. He will not yield to this feeling of inevitable doom. He will fight the situation.
8: Hello?
7: Mr. Prentice?
8: Oh, it's you again. Dwight, get on that extension in the library.
7: Thought I'd call and ask if you've changed your mind.
8: No, I have not. Much more, I defy you to even lay a hand on me. I'm being protected by the police.
7: Well, ain't that fine. So you won't come across, huh?
8: No, I won't.
7: Look, Prentice, the water in that river is awful cold.
8: What? What did you say? Hello. Hello. Dwight, did you hear that?
4: What's the matter, Daddy?
5: I heard every word. Sounded like he meant business.
4: Something wrong?
8: That man, he phoned me again. I don't know what to think.
4: Well, what did he say?
8: He wanted to know if I changed my mind, and when I told him I hadn't, he told me the water in the river would be awfully cold.
4: What?
8: How did he know about my dream? How did he know?
5: Yeah, it's the most uncanny thing I ever heard of.
8: What's the answer to all this?
4: Daddy, he didn't know about your dream. It's just the other way around.
8: Well, what do you mean?
4: I'm afraid Mother's right. Your dreams are foretelling the future, Daddy. They're warning you of what's going to happen.
0: And now John's spirits are crushed again. For if the dream told the truth, then his fate is sealed in spite of anything he can do. Dwight, however, is not ready to give up. He is annoyed with Eva for admitting her belief in the dream.
5: Darling, for your father's sake, you shouldn't have said what you did, even though you believe it yourself.
4: Well, I know, Dwight. Perhaps I shouldn't. I said it before I thought. But there must be something to those dreams.
5: Yes, I know. You got me guessing. But look, let's try to do something.
4: Do what?
5: I've been thinking about this quarrel your father had. He won't tell us the man's name, but maybe we can find out.
4: How?
5: Through your father's secretary. The quarrel took place in his office, you know.
4: Oh, yes. Miss Edwards might know about it.
5: Well, shall we get down and see her?
4: But look, let's not tell her what we want the information for. The less we say about this situation, the better.
5: And we'll give her some other reason.
4: Yes.
5: Get your coat and hat on, honey. We'll get out of my car.
12: Miss Edwards, this is Mr. Cooper, my fiancé.
4: How do you do?
5: Miss Edwards.
12: We'd like to ask you a few questions, if you can spare us a few moments.
4: Why, yes, of course.
12: My father isn't feeling very well today, and that's why he didn't come down. See, we've learned that he's rather upset about a heated argument he had recently with some wealthy man here at the office.
4: Argument?
12: Daddy won't talk about it. He hasn't even mentioned the man's name, but it's quite necessary that we find out all we can about it. And if you'll tell us who the man was, we'll treat the matter in confidence.
4: But, I don't know of any fuss your father had, Miss Prentice. He's quite an even-tempered man.
12: Yes. Are you sure you don't remember?
4: Very well. There was an argument. I couldn't hear what was being said. They were in your father's private office, but I did hear your father talking quite angrily with Mr. Reeves.
5: Who's he?
4: Milton Reeves. He's been in several big deals with Mr. Prentice.
5: Oh.
12: Couldn't you hear anything that was being said?
4: No. Just their loud voices. Mr. Reeves was angry, too, but I really couldn't make out what they said.
5: No? Well, at any rate, we've got something to go on, Eva.
4: Yes. I think we'd better have a talk with Mr. Reeves. Thank you, Miss Edwards.
11: You won't tell Mr. Prentice that I said anything, will you? Or Mr. Reeves, either?
4: Oh, no. You can depend on that.
5: I'm Dwight Cooper, Mr. Reeves. And this is Miss Prentice.
13: How do you do, Miss Prentice? John Prentice's daughter, aren't you?
4: Yes, I am.
13: Well, what is it, Mr. Cooper? I'm in a bit of a hurry. I'm going away on a trip this afternoon.
5: I'll be very brief. We've heard that you and Mr. Prentice had some sort of a disagreement with each other a few days ago.
13: Yes? Who told you that?
5: Mr. Prentice is quite ill, Mr. Reeves, and we think it's a result of that quarrel. If we could find out something about it, we might be able to straighten him out.
13: Well, John knows all about it.
4: He won't talk about it, Mr. Reeves.
13: He won't, eh? Well, John shouldn't let a thing like that get him down. Business is business, you know. He wanted me to renew a loan, and I refused to do it.
5: So that was it.
13: In his particular business, well, I don't know what the future will be with all this rationing and priorities.
5: Had you promised to renew the loan?
13: Well, as a matter of fact, I had. But I changed my mind, which is my privilege. John wanted me to wait a few days. Said he was trying to borrow some money from the state mutual. But I didn't think it was good business to wait, so I called the loan.
5: Oh, I see. I imagine that made him pretty angry.
13: Did it? You'll pardon me, Miss Prentice, for talking so frankly about your father, but really, I never heard a man get so abusive in my life. Why, he actually threatened me.
4: Yes?
13: He acted like a schoolboy. Said he'd get revenge.
5: Do you think he will get revenge?
13: Oh, no, I...
5: Oh, yes. You're afraid of him, aren't you? You'd like to arrange things so he couldn't possibly get revenge, wouldn't you, Mr. Reeves?
4: Did you threaten him?
13: Say, what are you getting at?
5: I think you know what we're getting at.
13: I do not. Now, see here. I've told you all I'm going to tell you, so now I'll ask you both to leave.
5: Surely. You've told us quite enough, Mr. Reeves.
4: Dwight, hadn't we better go to the police station and tell Captain Arnold?
5: No, darling, not yet. But I'm sure Reeves is the one who's hired that thug to kill your father.
4: So am I.
5: He said he was going on a trip. He wants to be out of the way when it happens, so he won't be suspected.
4: Of course. Then why shouldn't we have him arrested?
5: I'd like to get more evidence first. I want to find out more about that loan. Who do you think could tell me?
4: Well, Mr. McAdams ought to be able to tell you. He's the treasurer of Daddy's firm.
5: All right, I'll go see him. Look, honey, suppose you take a taxi and go on home. See how things are getting along.
4: Oh, Dwight, I...
5: Please, honey, I may have to do some running around. Look, don't tell your father about this.
4: Oh, no. All right, Dwight. But don't be gone too long.
5: I won't tell him.
0: But Dwight has been gone much too long to suit Eva. It is now 11:30 at night. Eva and her mother have become increasingly nervous as the clock ticks off the seconds, bringing the time closer and closer to midnight, John's last moment on earth.
4: Oh, for heaven's sakes, Dwight, where have you been?
11: We've been worried to death.
5: Well, one thing led to another. McAdams had gone out in the country, but I finally caught up with him.
4: Have you told the police about Mr. Reeves?
5: No, I haven't. Where's Mr. Prentice?
4: In the library. Oh, he's in a terrible state of mind, Dwight. He's got the door locked. He told the policeman to stand outside his window. Listen, someone at the door.
11: Oh, my heavens. Oh, why didn't that policeman
4: Now, don't
11: stop.
4: Get panicky,
5: I'll see who it is.
4: Open the wicket.
5: It's a messenger boy.
4: It might be a trick.
5: It looks all right.
14: Telegram for Mr. Prentice.
5: All right, I'll take it.
14: Sign here.
5: There you are. Here.
14: Oh, thanks, mister.
4: I wonder who'd be...
5: Mrs. Travis, have I your permission to open this message? For certain reasons, I'd like to see who it's from.
4: Why, yes, Dwight. Go ahead. What is it, Dwight?
5: It's important. Very important. I've got to show it to your father right away. Mr. Prentice, open up. It's Dwight. Mr. Prentice.
4: It's all right, Daddy. Unlock the door. Dwight's got a telegram for you.
5: Hmm. Why doesn't he answer? Well, go outside and look through the window. The officer's out there. Come on. Where is that officer, Eva? I don't see him.
4: I don't know, Dwight. Daddy told him to stay right here by the window.
5: Eva, look. The window's wide open.
4: What?
5: What's that?
4: Oh, my heavens. There's the policeman on the ground. Something's happened to him. He's hurt.
5: Officer. Officer. He's coming around. What happened?
15: I seen a car drive up in the alley. Oh. A light-colored sedan. And just as I started to investigate, somebody slugs me in the back of the head. That's all I remember.
4: And they've got him. They've got Daddy.
5: Darling, I'm going after that sedan.
4: How do you know where it went?
5: I'll find it. I'll drive to the Tower Street Bridge.
4: I'm going with you.
5: No, you stay here, Eva.
0: And why does Dwight think he'll find the light-colored sedan at the Tower Street Bridge? Is it because Mr. Prentice saw that bridge in his dream? Or is there another reason? A reason known only to Dwight. But Eva can't wait, and so a moment later, another car speeds toward the bridge. The policeman's car. The officer is at the wheel, and Eva and Clara are by his side.
4: Oh, officer, can't you go faster?
15: I'm driving as fast as I can, Miss Prentice. Say, I'd better put in a radio call to headquarters and have them send a squad car to the other side of that bridge. No telling what we'll run into there.
4: The bridge right ahead, officer. And there's the clock.
15: What clock?
4: The one Daddy saw in his dream. And look, it's midnight.
15: I don't know nothing about the dream, Miss Prentice. All
4: I see
15: know...
4: a car out on the bridge. You see it?
15: That's the baby. That's the one I saw at the house.
4: Where's Dwight's car? Dwight's car isn't there.
15: He must have got lost. Say, we'd better watch our step. The squad car ain't come to the other end yet.
4: Oh, hurry, officer.
15: Now, don't you get out of the car. You stay here. I'll see what's going on.
4: Yes, but hurry.
15: All right, Miss Prentice. You and your mother can come here.
4: Is Daddy there?
15: There ain't a soul here. The car's deserted.
4: Oh, there'll be too late. He's already done it.
15: Who's done what?
4: Oh, can't you remember anything I told you about Daddy's dream? I'm talking about that man. He's thrown Daddy in the water.
15: Oh.
4: Isn't there something we can do? Oh, it couldn't have happened very long ago.
15: If your father's been thrown in the river, Miss Prentice, he's a goner. But
4: now,
15: nobody could swim in that current.
4: Oh, poor Daddy.
15: What I can't figure out is why the guy left the car here.
4: Oh, poor John.
15: Hey, look. Here's some rope in the back of the car. And a knife.
4: He tied Daddy's hands.
15: Hey, here comes the squad car now. They're coming in from the other end of the bridge.
4: Oh, officer, who's this car registered to?
15: Wait a minute. By golly, there's no registration slip in it.
4: I know who it belongs to. Milton Reed.
15: I'll take the number and we'll check on it later.
16: What's up, Jack?
15: It looks like there's some dirty work been going on here.
16: Yeah? Well, maybe this guy knows something about it.
17: Quit shoving me, will you?
15: Where'd you pick him up?
16: He was running away from the bridge.
15: Oh, he was, huh? All right, buddy. What do you know about this sedan?
16: Not a thing. I wasn't on the bridge.
4: Well, that's him. That's the man who threatened Daddy over the phone. I can tell by his voice.
15: Well, now we're getting someplace. All right, you. Give. Where's Mr. Prentice?
16: I don't know what you're talking about.
15: You threw him into the river, didn't you?
16: No.
15: You're a liar. Come on, talk.
16: I don't know nothing.
15: We'll get you to talk at headquarters.
0: A few minutes later, the river's being dragged for Prentice's body. But what has become of Dwight? He hasn't been seen since he drove away toward the bridge. The two heartbroken women return home to wait for the sad news. They step into the house, and Mrs. Prentice breaks into a sob.
4: Come, Mother. You must try to get hold of yourself. We must try to be brave.
18: Oh, I know, dear. I know. What has become of Dwight?
4: Oh, I don't know what on earth could have happened to him.
5: Eva, darling.
4: Dwight, what are you doing there in the library? We thought you'd run out on us.
5: Well, I haven't been here long.
4: Oh, Dwight, it's terrible. I never dreamed such a thing was going to happen.
5: No, just be patient, darling. I'll tell you everything. I told you I finally saw McAdams.
4: Yes?
5: Well, the story about the loan was a lot worse than we thought. I found that Reeves had a grudge against your father. So he planned to ruin him and get everything he had. And he did just that. By refusing to renew and calling the loan. He did it deliberately. He worked in a backhanded manner and wrecked the business. He held the paper on everything your father owned.
4: Father's broke.
5: Yes. Reeves broke your father.
4: Oh, no.
5: Absolutely penniless. Reeves has the business, this house, everything. He pulled it so fast that your father hadn't a chance to get on his feet. When I found that out, I suspected the truth, but I wasn't sure till I got to that bridge.
12: The truth?
4: Then you did go to the bridge.
5: I did. And I got there just in time to prevent the tragedy. I pulled your father into my car by force, turned around on the bridge, and came back here.
12: What are you saying?
4: He isn't dead.
5: No, he's here, in the library.
12: Oh, heaven. John.
5: Just a minute, please. I'll bring him in. Come in, Miss Prentice.
12: Oh, Father, thank heaven you're safe.
4: John, what happened?
5: I know how you feel, Mr. Prentice, but you'd better tell him.
8: Yes, Dwight, I will. You see, my dears, I just couldn't bear the thought of my wife and daughter suffering poverty. The only thing I had left was that insurance policy, and it would have lapsed in another day. I had to think fast.
12: John, you don't
8: if
12: mean...
8: If I'd commit suicide while the policy was in effect, you'd get $100,000. But I wanted to spare you the disgrace of the suicide, so I decided to kill myself and make it appear as though I'd been murdered. Then, as I developed the plan, I got an inspiration. Why not hang the murder on Reeves, the man who had deliberately ruined me? That would be my revenge. Well, now you know the whole story. Now you understand the nightmares.
12: But the telephone call...
8: Well, I hired the man to make the calls and steal Reeves' car and drive me to the bridge and then jimmy the motor, as though it had stalled. All so that my murder could be traced directly to Reeves, who really had a motive to kill me.
12: What motive?
8: Well, my secretary knew all about it. When I discovered it was Reeves who was back of my failure, I threatened to divulge something I knew about him. He flew into a rage. The secretary heard him, and that was just what I wanted. But I knew I couldn't raise the money quickly enough, and my insurance policy was up tomorrow at noon. Well, that's the story. And it's all a miserable mess.
0: Yes, John. It's all a very, very sad situation. Oh, but wait a minute. What about that telegram the boy delivered earlier? Where does that fit in? Was that part of your plan, John?
8: Telegram? What telegram? Let me see it, Dwight. Why, it's from the State Mutual. They've granted the loan I requested.
0: Yes, John, they've granted the loan. Now you can straighten things out. Now you can get back on your feet again. But think, John, what a sad tale this would have been if you'd followed through with your plan and Dwight hadn't caught you on the bridge at midnight.

0: CBS has presented The Whistler. Original music for this production was composed and conducted by Wilbur Hatch. Tonight's Whistler story was written by Herbert Connor, directed by J. Donald Wilson, and came to you from Columbia Square in Hollywood. Next Sunday, 9:15...
1: I, the Whistler, will return to tell you another unusual tale. Good night.
0: This is the Columbia Broadcasting System.

0: Once upon a time there was an engineer.
1: Choo-choo Charlie was his name, we hear.
0: He had an engine and he sure had fun. He used good and plenty candy to make his train run.
2: Charlie says, love my good and plenty. Charlie says, really rings the bell. Charlie says, love my good and plenty. Don't know any other candy that I love so well.
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5: J-E-L-L. 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
4: Yum, yum, yum.
5: Jell-O pudding.
4: Yum, yum, yum.
5: Jell-O tapioca pudding. Yes, sirree.
3: And now Lucille Ball with Richard Denning as Liz and Cooper. Two people who live together and like it. As we look in on the Coopers tonight, we find them settled down for a quiet evening in the living room. George is at the desk working on some bank papers, and Liz is busily scribbling in a notebook.
6: Well, if I do say so myself, this is going to be a pretty good corporation setup for Curtis Plastics. If Mr. Atterbury can snag this plastic account, we'll catch all the other banks in town unaware. Well, listen to me, Liz. You didn't hear a word I said.
4: I did, too.
6: Well, what did I say?
4: Mr. Atterbury snagged the elastic in his underwear.
6: No.
4: He snagged it on Mr. Curtis's corporation.
6: No. If I do a good job on this corporation setup, Mr. Atterbury can get Mr. Curtis to switch his plastic account to our bank.
4: Ooh.
6: Now do you understand?
4: Yes. But what were they doing in their underwear?
6: I will take the trouble of explaining once more, Liz.
4: Don't enunciate at me, George Cooper.
6: It's too bad you can't listen when I'm telling you something that might affect your whole future.
4: Well, I'm writing something that might affect my whole future.
6: What?
4: New Year's resolution.
6: Oh, my gosh, it is?
4: Yes.
6: Let's hear it.
4: All right. Number one, I promise to stop smoking cigars.
6: Since when have you smoked cigars?
4: Oh, these aren't my resolutions, they're yours.
6: This should be interesting. Go ahead.
4: Number one, I promise to stop smoking cigars. Number two, after I break number one, I will not drop ashes on the living room floor.
6: Yeah, that makes sense.
4: Number three, after I break number two, I will clean the ashes up
6: myself.
4: Number four, I will not read the morning paper at the breakfast table.
6: Well.
4: Number five, I will let Liz open charge accounts at every store in town. Sign here, George.
6: Not so fast. You can just scratch out one of those resolutions.
4: I knew I couldn't get away with it. Okay, George, you can read the paper at the breakfast table. Sign here.
6: Just a minute. Let's hear the resolutions that you're making.
4: Well, you know, it's a funny thing, George.
6: What is?
4: I couldn't think of a single thing for me.
6: Amazing. How about I, Liz Cooper, will keep within my budget this year?
4: Oh, that's stale resolution.
6: And how about I, Liz Cooper, will not hang my stockings in the bathroom this year?
4: Oh, they're not in your way.
6: Not much. Every time I go into the bathroom, I feel like I'm being attacked by a nylon octopus.
4: Well, I have a resolution that'll solve that problem.
6: What?
4: I, George Cooper, will not go into the bathroom this year.
6: Great. I wonder if they let me keep my toothbrush down at the gas station.
4: I'll get it. Hello? Oh, yeah? Well, you have to come and get me, you dirty rat. I'll never give you the jewels. Oh, yeah, you wouldn't dare. You wouldn't dare. You're afraid to pull that trigger. You're yellow. Oh, you got me. Now, what were you saying, George?

0: Gladys, have you lost your mind? Who was that?
1: Dick Tracy.
0: What?
1: Oh, well, you know him as Little Tommy Wood from next door. He got a Dick Tracy outfit for Christmas, and we've been playing cops and robbers ever since.
0: Isn't that game a little advanced for you?
1: Now, George, Tommy's lonesome. He doesn't have anybody to play with.
0: Nobody to play with? No. He's got five brothers and five sisters.
1: Well, that's just it. See, he's the smallest boy. He doesn't fit in the group. His sisters won't play Dick Tracy, and his brothers always make him be Tess Trueheart.
0: You mean Tess Tracy? He got married.
1: My goodness. You mean I've been playing around with a married man?
0: Well, look, if he calls again, die a little more quietly, will you? I have work to do.
1: Oh, don't worry. He won't call anymore.
0: Good.
1: He's coming over.
0: Oh, no.
1: Well, he just wants to show me something.
0: Oh, but, Liz, I have work to do.
1: Well, go ahead. We won't bother you. There's Tracy now.
0: Well, I'll take my work into the den. And if you're real quiet, I'll buy you a cat pistol all your own.
1: Oh, Ginger Peachy. Hello, Dick Tracy.
2: I got you covered, Coon Face.
1: You missed me. Come on in.
2: Hey, look what I got. A fingerprint outfit, a badge, a gap, and some bracelets.
1: Hey, now, they look like real handcuffs.
2: They are, and it's a real fingerprint outfit, too. I've taken a lot of prints with it.
1: Tommy, is it true that no two people in the whole world have the same fingerprints?
2: Nah, that's a lot of bunk. I already found three people who have exactly the same fingerprint.
1: Who?
2: My daddy, Santa Claus, and the crook who broke open my piggy bank.
1: Well, you certainly exploded that theory, Tommy.
2: I'm Dick Tracy again. Bang, bang!
1: Now, wait a minute. Give me a chance to hide.
2: Okay, I'll give you 10. 1, 2, 3, 5, 7, 10. Here I come, ready or not. I see you, Pump Face. Come on with your hands up.
1: You'll never get me, Dick Tracy.
2: You asked for it. Bang, bang.
1: Oh, you got me.
0: Hey, where's the ink, Liz? This fountain pen is empty.
2: Got that rod.
0: Huh?
2: Bang, bang. I got you, mister.
0: Liz, what are you doing on the floor?
1: I'm dead.
0: Quiet. Liz, will you answer me?
1: Fall down, George. You're dead, too.
2: No, he's not. I just winged him.
1: Oh.
2: Now I'm taking you both prisoner. Hold out your right hand, you.
0: Quiet. Liz, where is that ink?
2: Come on, let me put the bracelets on you. I'm dizzy. Let's pass my bedtime.
1: Go ahead, George. It'll only be a minute. He has to go right home.
0: No, Liz.
2: There. And now your left hand, prune face.
1: Okay, here.
2: There. That washes up this case. Well, I have to go home now. Good night.
1: Good night, Dick. Oh, honey, wait a minute. You forgot the handcuffs.
2: Oh, yeah, the bracelet.
0: Yes, get out your key and unlock us.
1: Well, what are you waiting for, Tommy?
2: I don't have a key.
0: What do you mean you don't have a key? Liz, I told you some crazy fool
1: now
0: thing
1: be
0: like
1: that. Calm, George. Oh. Tommy, didn't a key come with the set?
2: Yeah.
1: Well, where is it?
2: It's right here in the box.
1: Now, see, George, you just have to be calm.
2: But those aren't the handcuffs that came with the set.
1: What?
2: Well, they're ones that Daddy had in the attic.
1: Well, goodbye, George. Oh, I almost pulled my arm out of the socket.
0: Yes, we're handcuffed. Remember?
2: Boy, did her head snap.
0: You little monster, why didn't you tell us there wasn't any key to these handcuffs?
2: You didn't ask me.
0: Why, you little...
1: Now, wait a minute. I'll just phone Mr. Wood and have him bring the key over.
0: Well, what are you waiting for?
1: Will you join me at the phone? I can't seem to make a move without you.
0: No, come on.
1: Now, you hold and I'll dial.
0: Well, hurry up.
1: Now, just relax. We'll be out of these before... Hello, Mr. Wood. This is Mrs. Cooper. You know those handcuffs you gave Tommy? Well, we were playing and he put them on George and me. And, could you bring the key over and unlock them?
0: Ooh. Well?
1: George, at our wedding, when the preacher said, "Till death do us part," he wasn't kidding.
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3: And now back to Lucille Ball in My Favorite Husband. Well, Liz and George have been real buddy-buddy since little Tommy Woods inadvertently handcuffed them together several hours ago. Right now, we find them frantically trying to get the darn things off.
1: Ouch!
5: Oh, sorry, the file slipped. Am I getting any place, Liz?
1: Well, you're not doing much to the handcuffs, but you've got one of my fingers filed almost through.
5: Oh, great. Are you sure you called every locksmith in the book?
1: Yes, and not one of them was in his office. I don't understand. It's only midnight.
5: Oh, handcuffed. Oh, Liz, how do you get me mixed up in ridiculous scrapes like this?
1: It isn't easy. So now there must be some way out of this. I know. I know we can call the police. Come on, back to the phone.
5: Oh, no, we can't do that. Not the police.
1: Why not? They can... George, is there something about your past you haven't told me?
5: Oh, now, Liz...
1: Have you been up the river?
5: Now, cut it out.
1: Tell me all, George. I won't squeal to the bulls.
5: Look, if we call the police, our pictures will be in all the papers. Oh, I can see the headline now. Dick Tracy captures Mr. and Mrs. George Pruneface.
1: Well, what's the difference?
5: Oh, nothing. Just my job, that's all. This fellow Curtis is the most conservative businessman in town. One line of bad publicity and we won't see a penny of his money.
1: Well, then, let's face it, George. We can't get a locksmith until tomorrow morning, so we might just as well take off our clothes and go to bed.
5: Yeah, and how are we going to get our clothes off?
1: Huh?
5: Well, we'll just have to stay dressed all night.
1: Why, that's ridiculous. Here, I'll show you. Take your coat off left arm.
5: Okay.
1: There now. See? You hit it down your right arm, and then up my left arm, and...
5: Well?
1: Well, I guess there's no way for me to crawl through the sleeve, is there?
5: No.
1: Well, we'll have to undress with the scissors.
5: Oh, now, don't be silly. We'll just sleep with our clothes on.
1: Oh, well, don't be so grumpy. It could be worse.
5: How?
1: Well, suppose we weren't married. We'd have to sleep in separate rooms and slide our arms under the door. That would be worse.
5: No, it wouldn't. After the locksmith cut us loose, I'd be a bachelor.
1: Well.
5: Well, come on. We can at least try to get some sleep.
1: George, Can I ask you a little favor?
5: What?
1: Don't turn over quick during the night. You're liable to flip me right out the window.

0: Oh, gee, is it 8:30?
1: 8:30? I'll be late to meet Atterbury.
0: Why have you got all your clothes on?
1: No.
2: Oh, don't jump out of bed, George. We're still...
1: Oh, sorry, honey. I forgot we were handcuffed. Are you hurt?
0: No, my elbow always bends back like this.
1: But this is no time for jokes.
0: There's the phone, George. I'll get it if you'll step this way. Hello?
3: Hello, Liz. This is Mr. Atterbury.
0: Oh, Mr. Atterbury. Oh, you'll never believe what happened.
1: Don't tell him, Liz. Are you crazy?
3: Hello? Mm-hmm. Let me speak to George boy, Liz girl.
0: Oh, George? Oh, he's around here someplace. I'll call him. George!
1: What did you do that for, Liz?
0: You said you didn't want him to know we were locked together.
1: No, it's a good idea. Be right there, Liz!
0: Oh.
1: Hello?
3: Where are you, George boy? I'm waiting. Mr. Curtis will be here any minute. I want to look over those figures.
1: Oh, well, is it all right if I'm a little late?
3: Late? This is the most important deal of the year.
0: Tell him you're sick.
1: Yeah, well, I know, sir, but
0: tell him you're sick, honey.
3: What's the matter with you, George?
1: Well, I'm sick, honey.
3: What?
1: Oh, I'm really sick. I've got to have a little wart removed.
0: Now, just a minute. Give me that phone. He's too sick to talk, Mr. Atterbury. He'll be down there as soon as we get a locksmith.
3: Locksmith?
0: I mean the doctor. He's got lockjaw.
3: You get him down here by 10 o'clock, locked or unlocked, or he's fired. Goodbye.
0: Oh, don't worry, George. We'll get you there. I'll call the locksmith. You go and shave. No, wait a minute. Wait a minute. We'll phone first, and then we'll shave.
1: Oh, darn it, Liz. What do you suppose is keeping that locksmith?
0: I don't know, George. He said he was leaving right away. I wish he'd hurry. I've got an appointment at the beauty parlor in 20 minutes.
1: Beauty parlor? I'm liable to lose my job, and you're worried about a shampoo.
0: I'm not going for a shampoo. It's much more important than that.
1: Well, forget it. Let's get out of these handcuffs. You can stem the black tide later.
0: Please. You don't have to put it so crudely. I prefer to think of it as bringing out the natural auburn highlight.
1: Well, let's just call it Operation Henna.
0: Oh, that must be Mr. Hussey, the locksmith.
1: Finally.
4: You the folks who's called for a locksmith?
0: Yes. Yes, where have you been?
4: Well, I got here as fast as I could. Had a little trouble. I locked my keys in my car. Meant to make an extra set, but never got round to it.
0: Yeah, well, will you get these things off?
4: No, don't rush me, lady. Let me look at them first. Just as I thought.
0: What?
4: They're locked, all right.
0: No.
4: Say, these are real old handcuffs.
0: Well, we've got our order in for the new model. Now, will you please get these off?
4: Not so fast, sister. I'm supposed to start on a weekend hunting trip, and I put it off so I can help you folks. So don't get sassy.
1: She didn't mean anything, Mr. Hussey. Will you take them off, please?
4: Well, now, let me see. You know, I remember a pair almost identical to these. A couple of fellas come in with them on. They was wearing suits with black and white stripes.
0: Well, I know, Mr. Hussey,
4: but... that looked kind of suspicious to me. Till they explained they'd been to a Halloween party.
0: Ha-ha, that was a good one. Now, if you'll just...
4: Of course, that was kind of odd, too, considering it was the middle of February. But they looked like honest fellas. Besides, they had a gun in my face.
0: Look, how about these handcuffs? We're in a hurry.
4: I told you the story as fast as I could. Let me see. Oh, sure. Yeah, I can open these. Here, I got the key back to the shop that'll unlock them. Yeah.
0: Back to the shop?
4: Yeah, now, don't you worry. I'll be back here in 45 minutes.
1: Oh, no.
2: wait a minute. Could you come back to Sudie Jeanette here?
1: Are you out of your mind?
2: Well, don't you see, George, you can't go to the bank with these on. We have to wait for Mr. Hussey anyway, so we might as well wait there.
1: I'm not going to any beauty parlor with you.
2: Oh, please, George, if you won't do it for me, do it for my roots.
1: No.
2: Yes.
1: No.
2: Yes!
5: You're late. I thought you'd never get here.
2: Hello, Sally. Sally, this is my husband, George.
5: How do you do?
1: How do you do?
5: Mrs. Atterbury's been looking for you, Mrs. Cooper.
2: Oh, Iris, where is she?
5: In the potter room.
2: Oh, I'll go in and say hello.
1: Liz.
2: Oh, I forgot. I'll see her on the way out.
5: Yeah. Well, step in this booth, honey.
2: Okay.
5: Mr. Cooper, would you mind waiting outside?
1: Well, I...
2: He likes to stay close to me, Sally. We're inseparable.
5: Oh, isn't that sweet?
2: Yes.
5: All right, you can stay.
2: Sit down on that little stool, George. Read some of the movie magazines.
1: Okay.
2: Try to get one of the new ones. Sally, I just want to touch up a wave and a manicure. Read the magazine to me, George.
1: Okay. Flash, Biograph Studios announces a new young starring team, Theta Bera and Rudolph Valentino.
2: Oh, you did get one of the new ones.
5: Get the phone, will you, Mr. Cooper? It's right by your side.
1: Okay. Hello?
3: Hello, Sally's Beauty Parlor. I'd like to... Is that you, George?
6: No, this is Sally.
2: What are you doing, George?
1: Shh. It's Mr. Atterbury.
3: It sounds like you, George.
6: No, this is Sally.
3: Well, look, Sally, why aren't you down here at the bank? Your home, and they said you were at the beauty parlor.
6: Well...
3: I'm disappointed, boy. I always thought that wave was natural. I suppose you're really a brunette, too.
6: Well, look, Mr. Atterbury...
3: George, you get down here right away.
1: Oh, let's go, Liz. Mr. Atterbury is furious.
2: What about the locksmith?
1: Oh, the heck with him.
2: What about my hair?
5: Well, I'll have to wash the dye out.
1: Well, now, we don't have time. Now, come on.
2: Oh, good heavens, what'll happen to my head, Sally?
5: Well, it depends on how soon you get back. It'll either be orange, red, cerise, or bald.
2: Oh.

0: Well, come on. We'll go in the side door. Oh, I hope we're not too late.
1: George, there you are, you idiot. Where have you been?
2: Oh, it's my fault, Mr. Atterbury.
1: What are you doing here, Liz?
2: You might not believe this, but look.
1: Handcuffs!
0: Oh, well, I'll explain later, Mr. Atterbury. Can't we tell Mr. Curtis Liz is my secretary?
1: No, this is highly confidential. He wouldn't stand for having anyone else around. We'll have to hide, Liz.
0: Yeah, but how?
1: Well,
2: you could put a shade on my head and pretend I'm a floor lamp.
0: Oh.
2: I could stretch out and open my mouth like a bearskin rug.
0: That'll do, Liz.
1: I know. Come into your office. Now then, Liz, get behind the sofa.
2: Ah, now, wait a minute.
1: Hurry. George, you sit there with your arm draped nonchalantly over the back.
0: Okay.
1: Curtis won't be able to see Liz or the handcuffs.
2: But it's all dusty back here.
1: Well, you duck down and keep quiet. I'll go get Mr. Curtis.
3: I'm going to sneeze.
0: Well, sneeze and get it over with before they get here.
2: I can't.
0: Now, here they come.
2: Stop holding my nose.
1: Right in here, Mr. Curtis. This is Mr. Cooper.
4: Howdy, Mr. Cooper.
0: Pardon my left hand.
4: Certainly. He's left-handed.
1: Well, let's all sit here on the sofa and George can go over the figures for us.
4: All right.
0: Well, Mr. Curtis, this is the way I figure.
2: Hush!
4: Gesundheit.
1: Who sneezed?
0: I did.
4: Both of you? There we go again. Hey, speaking of sneezing, have you ever heard the story about the fan dancer with the cold?
1: It's
4: a little spicy. A little spicy, but since we're all men here, I guess I can tell it.
0: Well, just a minute.
4: Seems there was this fan dancer, and one night, right in the middle of her dance, she sneezed.
0: Wait, Mr. Curtis, don't tell it.
4: But it's a Darby Doo.
0: You see, I've heard.
1: Yeah, so have I.
2: I haven't.
4: Who said that?
0: Come on out, Liz.
2: Hello.
4: Young lady, what's going on here?
5: Oh, there you are. I've been looking all over town for you two. Yeah, I got the key. Now, let me see them handcuffs.
4: Handcuffs?
5: There you are, free again.
2: Oh, that feels better.
5: Yeah, well, I've got to rush now. I'm off on my hunting trip at last. See you when I get back. Bye.
4: Give me my hat, Atterbury.
1: Now, Mr. Curtis, we can explain this whole thing.
4: There's no explaining necessary. Hiding women behind sofas. Vice President handcuffed. Some bank.
2: Well, you might at least give us a chance to explain.
4: What's there to explain? Two grown people who get themselves handcuffed together must be a couple of morons.
2: But that's just it, Mr. Curtis. It wasn't our fault. It was the little boy who did it. It could happen to you, too.
4: Never.
2: Well, don't be so sure. Suppose you were George and little Tommy Wood put one handcuff on your wrist like this, and the other one on mine like this. And it wasn't until then that you discovered there wasn't any teeth.
1: She's handcuffed herself to Mr. Curtis. That's what she's done.
2: Well, at least I'll find out what happened to that fan dancer.

0: Lucille, what gives tonight?
1: Bob, it's almost New Year's Eve. So you'll be old man time and I'll be little baby 1950. A little baby music, Wilbur.
2: I'm old Father Time, getting ready to push 1949 into the past. Oh, here comes the little new year now.
3: Jell-O, everybody. Jell-O, Jell-O, Jell-O, Jell-O.
2: Here, why are you saying Jell-O?
3: What?
2: Why are you saying Jell-O?
3: Can't sell anything, saying goo.
2: True. Say, 1950.
3: Oh, you wait till I look to my price tag. I'm 1950, and I'm worried, Pop.
2: Why, child?
3: I just got my first look at this world I'm coming into. Aye, aye, aye, aye, aye.
2: Well, child, there may be some things wrong, but they're working them out.
3: Ah.
2: They have wonderful new inventions.
3: Ah.
2: And they have Jell-O.
3: Ah, ooh. Oh, what am I saying? Oh, Jell-O is wonderful.
2: Yes, Jell-O comes in six delicious flavors. Comes in strawberry, raspberry, cherry, orange, lemon, and lime.
3: And cherry.
2: I said that.
3: I know, but I left it out last week.
2: And that flavor makes you think of the real ripe fruit itself. It's locked in until your first delectable spoonful. So look for the big red letters on the box.
3: Oh, I will, I will. You know I will.
2: And, child, you know what they spell, don't you?
3: Uh-huh. They spell,
2: You know they spell Jell-O, don't you?
3: Uh-huh.
2: And Jell-O. Jell-O spells a treat.
3: Uh-huh. And, Bob, get out of my way. I'm in. Happy New Year, everybody! Happy New Year!
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0: 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They eat a great many of these. They peel them with their metal knives. 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They are clearly a most primitive people.
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0: Howdy, the name's Chad Remington. The hometown is Dos Rios. And the occupation? Well, some folks call me a frontier town lawyer. But between us, even though I do have a law office, the very nature of the frontier and the people who populate it makes my occupation troubleshooter, with the accent on both words. Want me to prove it? Well, let's take the case of a gent known as Simran Whitey. Now, there was a time when the mere mention of the name Simran Whitey would have spread terror throughout the frontier, because Whitey was one of the most daring desperados of his time. But today, well, to be factual, let's say 4 weeks ago, Simran Whitey was a sick old man, slowly dying in a cell in the Archuleta County Jail. In fact, Whitey's cellmate, Tex Cleaver, was sure the old man was dying as he watched him laboriously working over a crudely drawn map.
1: What's that you got there, Whitey? You've been working on that thing most all day.
2: The prison sawbones tells me I'll be cashing in my chips any time now, Tex. That part don't worry me none. But I once done a person, a woman, a dreadful injustice. And I'm hoping before I kick off I'll be able to straighten things out for her.
1: Well, you still ain't told me what those hen tracks are that you've drawn there, Whitey.
2: It's a map, Tex. A map that'll show where $80,000 is buried.
1: Did you say $80,000?
2: Yeah. It's the money I stole from a gambling place in a bonanza town right close to Stampede years ago. And I'm sending this map to the woman who was cashier of the place so she can return it to the folks it belongs to, if they're still alive.
1: Now, Whitey, you and me have shared this same cell for 3 years now, and I've done a lot of things for you. Now, instead of sending this map to some old woman who probably ain't even alive, why don't you...
2: There ain't no use wasting your breath on no song and dance, Tex. No one's getting that map but Blanche McCarty.
1: You ungrateful old... Now we'll see who gets that map. And if I can get past that stupid turnkey, that $80,000 is gonna be all mine.
3: How did you get out, Tex? Last I heard of you, they give you 10 years.
1: Well, I'll tell you, Bat. I didn't like their grub, so I had my butler pack my bags and I left their crummy old jail.
4: Oh, so you're on the dodge, huh?
1: Yeah.
4: Well, if it's all the same to you, Cleaver, I don't want you or your kind hanging around my place.
1: Now, wait a minute.
5: Nesbitt's right, Tex. We don't want the law trailing you here. What you've done is your business, but we ain't going to get mixed up in it.
1: Now, will you, Jaspers, wait? Now, if you two will hide me out, I'll cut you in on something that'll put you on Easy Street for the rest of your lives.
4: I got an oil painting of you putting me on Easy Street.
1: You ever hear of Simran Whitey?
5: I ain't heard of him for years. Best I remember, he got sent away for sticking up a gambling joint and getting away with $80,000.
4: Simran Whitey ain't got nothing to do with me. And I don't want you hanging around here.
1: Well, that's all right with me, Nesbitt. But I got a map Whitey drew showing where that $80,000 is cashed.
4: I don't care if you... You what?
1: Yeah, that's why I busted out. I got the map, and I'm on my way to get the money.
4: Come on, Tex, let's go into my private office. There are too many people with long ears out here. And I want to hear your story about Simran Whitey.
1: Well, that's about the whole story, Nesbitt. Whitey drew the map, and I got it.
4: Yeah? Well, if you want Bat and me to hide you out, we want to see that map.
1: Nothing doing.
5: Don't be loco, Tex. We got to be sure you got that map.
1: Not on your tintype. You'll see that map after I see where you're going to hide me out.
4: That's what I thought. You ain't got no map. Bat, your friend here is nothing but an out-and-out liar.
1: You can't make me, Sir Nesbitt. Not while I got this map. You can call me anything you want.
5: Why, you...
4: Hold it, Bat. Maybe Tex is right.
5: Huh? Why, you just...
4: He talks confident enough to convince me. If he's running a bluff, we'll find out soon enough.
1: I ain't bluffing.
4: Look, Tex, I got a room upstairs where I got a bed I stretch out on when I get tired and can't go home. You go up and stay there until we're ready to leave tonight. Then Bat and me will hide you out of my place.
1: Good enough, Nesbitt.
4: Go on outside. There's a little staircase running upstairs right behind the bar. Bat and me will be up later and wake you.
1: Fine. And I'm giving it to you straight. We'll all have enough money to be on Easy Street before the week's over.
5: You think he's got that map, Nesbitt?
4: I don't know, Bat. But you're going to find out.
5: Huh? I'm going to find out.
4: Cleaver's knocked out, dead for sleep. Once he gets upstairs and falls on that bed, he'll be snoring inside of 5 minutes.
5: Yeah, so?
4: So? You go up after him in a little while and see if he's got that map on him or not.
5: What if he wakes up, though?
4: Well, what if he wakes up? You're wearing a gun, ain't you?
5: I sure am wearing a gun, but I'm blamed if I'm using it on Tex Cleaver.
4: Oh. Well, I say you are.
5: And I say I'm not.
4: Blast you, get upstairs and do as you're told.
5: Well, who do you think you are giving me orders?
4: I'll show you who I am mighty fast.
5: Why, you four-flushing bag of wind. Go on, go for your gun. You couldn't hit me. I don't...
4: Well, if there really is a map, Bat ain't gonna have no part of it. It's gonna be mine and no one else's.
0: That map spelled trouble, and the trouble led right to my doorstep. Once the prison warden found out what happened, and knowing that Simran Whitey had only days at most to live, he arranged his parole. And needing help, Whitey dragged himself cross-country and up to my office just in time to interrupt a game of euchre I was playing with the ex-medicine man Cherokee O'Bannon to keep his mind off what he calls drinking liquor. Worn and weary, the man who had plagued the whole Simran country was barely able to gasp out his story.
2: You see, I was in love with Blanche McCarthy. When she turned me down, I got sore. So I held up the place where she worked as cashier.
6: But if she didn't own the place, how could that hurt her?
2: Everybody for miles around knew I was in love with her, Cherokee. So naturally, they thought she was in on the robbery with me. I figured it'd ruin her life. And it did.
0: In other words, now that you've ruined her life, you've relented and you want to see that she has the map so that you can get the money back and prove that she had nothing to do with it.
2: That's about the size of it, Remington.
6: Yeah, but that was 20 years ago. Why do all this now?
2: Because I didn't know until about a week ago that Blanche is still alive. A fella I knew in the old days wrote and told me he'd see her. She's living in an old nester's cabin up in the Rockies north of Stampede.
0: Well, everything would have been all right if Tex Cleaver hadn't slugged you and the guard and broken jail with a map.
2: That's the truth. I would have mailed the map to Blanche days ago.
0: Whitey, as a lawyer, there isn't anything I can do for you.
2: You mean that?
0: But as a man, I'm telling you that Cherokee and I are going to find Tex Cleaver's trail. And with your help, run him to earth before he gets his murdering hands on that $80,000.

0: It's all coming back to me, Chad. That stampede just over the rise of the next hill.
1: It's too blasted bad Cleaver got as many days head start as he did.
2: Well, knowing that every lawman in this part of the country will be looking for him, if he has the brains I give him credit for, he'll lay low for a spell.
1: Chad, those shots came from dead ahead of us.
2: Come on, Whitey, prod up that pony. Yeah.
1: See, Chad? Two men.
2: Yeah. One's been gunned down and the other's searching his clothes for something.
3: Put that gun down, you bushwhacking.
2: All right, if that's the way you want to play.
0: You dropped him, Chad.
1: Oh, look, he's getting up and hitting his horse. He's getting away.
2: Let him go for now. With that tan and yellow calfskin vest and that white San Fran Stetson, if we ever see him again, we'll know him. Right now, we'd better get over there and see what we can do for the fellow who's been shot.
1: Oh, boy.
0: Chad, that's him, Tex Cleaver.
1: He's as full of holes now as an accordion.
0: Look, his jacket's almost ripped off, and so is his shirt.
2: Somebody wanted that map and wanted it bad, and I guess he got it.
1: He got it? Who's he, Chad?
2: That fella in the calfskin vest who just ran off. Now, you see there, one of Cleaver's boots is off. I'll bet you that $80,000 and 10 cents more, that's where Cleaver hid the map he stole from you, Whitey, in his boot.
0: Poor Jasper. But he's lucky at that. Breaking out, I'm surprised one of the prison guards didn't hit him.
2: Well, we're not getting any play standing here.
1: I guess the best thing to do is to pick him up and take him into town.
2: No, not this time, Cherokee. We'll tell the sheriff about it. Right now, we've got a trail to follow and a murderer to trap.
0: This is just a hunch, Chad. But once we get to town, I want to go in and see a fella called Nesbitt, if he's still around. If he hasn't changed any, he knows every owl, hoot, and gunslinger around here.
4: Now, what is it you want me to do, Nesbitt?
5: Just help me dig this money out where it shows on the map. And believe me, I wouldn't be cutting you in if I didn't have this slug on my shoulder that I got this afternoon after I caught up with Cleaver.
4: What's the deal? How do we split it up?
5: Why, 50-50, of course.
4: You know something, Nesbitt? You better make sure it's 50-50.
5: What are you talking about? I never waltzed on nobody.
4: Yeah? Well, I haven't seen Bat around today.
5: Bat? Why, Bat. Bat went up to Leadville. Yeah, I sent Bat up to Leadville on some business.
4: Leadville. Maybe you are right, mister. Leadville may be a good name for where Bat went. Now, look. I don't know what happened to Bat, and I don't care much. But I do know that if I help you dig out this money and you try to cross me up, you'll be going to Leadville, too. You'll be so full of lead, maybe they'll name you Leadville.
5: Confound you, Chuck. You can't come in here threatening
6: Nesbitt,
5: me.
6: Chuck, there's someone outside the window.
5: Who was it, Chuck? Who was at the window?
6: I don't know, but I'm blamed well going to find out.
4: What do you hear now?
5: Maybe. Maybe you were just seeing things, Chuck.
4: I sure was seeing things. Since I generally hit what I see, whoever was outside that window is probably headed for the doctors right now. Or maybe even the undertakers.
7: Return to the second act of The Chase, our exciting frontier town adventure, in just a few moments.

0: And now, Frontier Town.
1: Of course, we were fools. We were the only people who didn't need the map to find the cache of hidden money. But as Chuck had told Nesbitt, whatever he saw, he hit. And poor old Whitey came back with one hole right through his thigh. Knowing that if we took him to a doctor's, all our plans might be ruined once the news got out, we hustled Whitey up country and made him comfortable on a bed of moss and boughs. He was weaker than ever, but with the heart of a mountain lion, Simran Whitey hung on.
2: Nesbitt's got the map all right, Chad. And likely enough, him and that gunslinger are on their way up into the hills now.
3: As long as Whitey seems to be holding his own, Chad, why don't we get the directions from him and see if we can't beat Nesbitt to the money?
1: Can you tell us how to get to the place where you hid the money, Whitey?
2: About 5-6 miles up that way, there's a little canyon full of cottonwoods and quakies. Turn left there.
1: Uh-huh.
2: About a mile down the draw, there ought to be a cabin. If it's not there no more, you'll have to see if you can find out where it used to be. Because exactly halfway between the house and the old corral is where I buried the strong box.
3: We'll find it, Whitey. Come on, Chad.
1: Just a minute, Cherokee. I want you to give Whitey your carbine, just in case.
2: I don't reckon I'll be needing no rifle.
1: I hope not, Whitey, because you're out on parole. And if you do manage to live and they find that you fired a gun, you'll be back in prison so fast it'll make your head swim. All right, Cherokee, let's go.

0: Well, this is the cabin, Chuck. Oh, blast it. Shoulder's killing me. You get the pick and shovel off your horse while I try to locate the place on this map.
1: You bet, Nurse, but I'll get the tools.
0: It's a good thing that cabin's still there and the corral. This must be just about the spot Whitey marked on the map.
1: Here you are, Nesbitt. I'll start digging while you rest your shoulder. But you better keep your gun handy, just in case.
0: If anyone even tries to follow us, they won't get very far. That's why I posted Lefty down at the mouth of the canyon. All right, Chuck, start digging. I can hardly wait to see the color of that $80,000.
2: Look, Chad, there's a canyon full of cottonwoods and quakies right ahead of us.
3: Too bad we couldn't have gotten up here in the daylight. With no moon, we're going to have a devil's own time trying to find that cabin and...
4: Cherokee, off your horse quick and play dead.
5: Well, now, I don't see how one bullet could have gotten them both,
4: but... And you're not going to see much of anything else after I get through with you.
6: Why, you double-dealing sneak...
2: Chad, look out! You're right against the rim of the canyon! Chad!
3: Stupid ape. He must have rolled right down to the bottom.
2: Who do you think it was, Chad? Someone else who was after the money that Whitey buried?
3: I'm sure I don't know. The only thing I know for sure is what we've got to do is get back to our horses and pray that we find that cabin before it's too late.
4: Sure ain't struck nothing yet, Nesbitt.
0: It's got to be there somewhere, Chuck. Yeah. It's the exact spot that shows on the map old Simmer and Whitey drew.
4: Swinging this pickaxe is no cinch. And I'm getting tired
7: of... What are you men doing here on my property?
0: Who are you?
7: I thought I recognized that voice. Ain't you Nesbitt from down in Stampede?
0: Yeah, I'm Nesbitt, but I don't know who... Well, I'll be jiggered. Blanche McCarty.
1: Who's Blanche McCarty?
0: The dame. The cashier who was in on the robbery with Whitey. So you're looking for it too, huh, Blanche? Well, you ain't gonna get it.
7: What are you talking about? Looking for what?
1: Look, you old bag of bones, it ain't gonna do you any good to play dumb.
7: I'm telling you I don't know what you're talking about. And what's more, this is my place, and I'm telling you to get off it.
0: Chuck, get behind her and let her have it with the show.
7: What's that? What'd you say?
0: Why, just telling my friend here... That being in with Simmer and Whitey, you've probably got the dinero already.
7: I wasn't in with him. I had nothing to do with that robbery, and I...
0: Nice going, Chuck.
1: What do you want to do? Finish her off?
0: You loco or something. Pull trigger up here, and if anybody hits her, we'll never get that money. No. We'll tie her up and drag her up to her cabin. There's probably a closet there where we can hide her till we're through up here. And then we'll be in the clear. Come on.
2: Kelly Blue Blazes, Chad, how much further can this cabin be?
3: I wish I knew, Cherokee. After 20 years, Whitey's memory of what a mile might be certainly isn't too trustworthy. Only one thing to do, just keep knocking on these horses and hope we get there in time.
1: I don't believe he buried no dough here. I think it's...
0: What's that? Your shovel just hit something.
4: Yeah. It did, Nesbitt. It's a metal strongbox that shows your foot high.
0: Well, get it out, Chuck. Hurry. Yeah. There. Come on, Chuck. Don't be so doghorn slow.
4: There. I reckon I can lift it out now. Come on. Out you come. That thing is heavy.
0: Let's take it into Blanche's house where we can see.
1: Good idea. And don't forget, Nesbitt, we're splitting this 50-50.
0: Sure we are. Put the box on that table, Chuck.
1: Now for a look inside the box. I think that's got it. Look at them greenbacks. It must be all I need here for the rest of my life.
0: But a dead man won't have no use for money, Chuck.
1: Hey, what?
0: And in a couple of seconds, that's what you're going to be.
2: Why, you double-crosser!
3: Hold it. Don't move, either one of you. All right, come on, Cherokee. Get in through the window while I cover you.
2: Right, Chad.
8: Nesbitt. Nesbitt, the one with the gun's a lawyer. Come on, shoot at the lamp. Chuck, let's get out of here.
2: Throw some lead, Nesbitt. They're coming after us. Chad, when that lamp broke, it set fire to this place.
3: Grab that strong box and get it outside quick.
2: Someone's banging on that closet door, Chad.
3: They must have locked somebody in this closet. Here, give me a hand.
2: But the money!
3: Good Lord, let that go for now. Come on, lay under this door.
2: Merciful providence, Chad. Look, it's an old woman.
3: All right. Help me get her out of here. Then we'll come back for the money if it isn't burned up.
0: All right. All right, Chuck, this is far enough.
4: You double-crossing weasel. I got a good mind to bash your brains in.
0: You nitwit. Didn't you know I was just playing a joke on you inside? I wouldn't have shot you no more than I would have shot the old lady. It would have brought too many people around.
4: A lot of good that'll do us now. With them two in there.
0: We're taking care of them two. With that cabin burning all around them, they can't stay in there much longer. When they come out, with the flames behind them, they'll look like clay pipes in a shooting gallery.
4: Yeah, they sure will. And Mr. Nesbitt, you better not miss.
0: Shh. Here they come now.
3: Open this way, Cherokee. Away from the sparks.
4: You ready, Nesbitt?
0: I sure am. And this is the end of...
4: Nesbitt, what happened? Where the devil did you...
3: Cherokee, there's someone out here.
2: I wonder who threw those two shots.
3: Well, I'll be blamed. Here are the two polecats who set fire to the cabin, and they're as dead as doornails.
2: From the looks of them with their guns out and cocked, I'd say they were about to get us. I'd sure like to know who shot them.
3: Wait a minute. Here comes someone now.
5: Chad!
2: By the whiskers of the prophets, do you see who it is? Simmering Whitey.
5: Chad, here's the carbine you loaned me. I broke my parole. Don't tell Warden that I...
2: Pat, is he? Is he?
3: He's gone, Cherokee. But he saved our bacon. Poor old Whitey. He was tough and bad, but he was one of the best of them. He died with his boots on.

0: I know that riding double is no particular pleasure, but are you comfortable, Mrs. McCarty?
1: It's Miss McCarty, if you please.
2: Hey, when I see her eyes flash like that, Chad, I can see why Whitey fell in love with her 20 years ago.
0: And I can see why Whitey was still in love with her. Too bad that he ended the way he did.
1: Oh, it isn't really. Now, I don't mean that Whitey wasn't a wild one and deserved to die that way. I just mean that... Well, if he came back to get me, there wouldn't have been much happiness for either one of us.
0: I guess you're right, Blanche. His number was up weeks ago.
2: You pardon my curiosity. Just what were you planning to do with that 80,000, ma'am? Or miss, as the case may be.
1: I don't know. Billy Fellers owned the place Whitey stuck up's been dead for years now. Can't give it back to him.
0: Well, then, why don't you take it and buy yourself some Paris clothes, get all fixed up, and enjoy life for a change.
2: Chad, do you realize what you're saying? Now, if Miss McCarthy would care to invest a few $1,000 in my genuine Indian rattlesnake oil, I can promise her...
1: Oh,
2: that...
1: no, I won't. I've run up against you medicine men before. No, I've lived my life. Can't change it now, but there's a lot of folks around Stampede who could use that money. Maybe I'll see that they get it. Yeah, maybe I will.
0: Well, Cherokee, are you going to let that money go just as easy as all that?
2: My boy, when I come face to face with someone like Blanche here, someone who's real folks, all the chicanery and that sharp little brain of mine seems to melt away and form a big lump in my throat. Hey, I must be getting old. Better get back to town before I get any older. Get up there! Get up!

Frontier Town, starring Reed Hadley and featuring Wade Crosby, is a Bruce Ells production. 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Be sure to be with us again same time next week for another action-adventure story with your favorite young Western star, Reed Hadley. And now this is Bill Forman telling you that Frontier Town comes to you from Hollywood.

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0: This is Ralph Richardson. Our play today is based on a short story by A.J. Allen, a name that will be remembered and loved by many. A.J. Allen developed his craft in the early days of broadcasting. The stories he wrote, he told himself on the air in an extremely personal manner, which is quite inimitable. Today, we've dramatized one of these tales in which I shall be the storyteller. It is called My Adventure in Norfolk. Well, I don't know how it is with you, but 4 or 5 weeks after the new year, my wife always says to me, "Have you thought about where we shall go in August?" And of course, I always say no. And then she starts looking through advertisements of bungalows to let. But it happened last year as usual, and I had forgotten all about it, as usual. Until one very foul morning in February, it was snowing like a barnstormer's production of East Lynne. Margaret looked up from her letters at breakfast and said,
1: "I think it's the very place."
0: "Uh-huh."
1: "The man seems very civil, too."
0: "Oh, good. You know, if you ask me, the government will never get this new bill through."
1: "It's in Norfolk, a place called Hickling Broad."
0: "Eh? What is?"
1: "Well, this bungalow, of course, I told you. It's furnished, too, with boathouse, garden, and garage."
0: "It seems hardly possible."
1: "And plate and linen. He says we can go and see it and stay the night. He'll arrange for a woman to come in and oblige."
0: "Well, just a minute. I remember now. Isn't that the place with the exorbitant rent?"
1: "Yes, but you'll have to talk to him about that. He's bound to come down. They always do."
0: "My experience is they always don't."
1: "You're never firm enough. Anyway, we can go down on Thursday and stay the night."
0: "What? In this weather?"
1: "It may be beautiful by then. You know what the weather is this time of year."
0: Between then and Thursday, the weather did everything it does at any time of the year. But when the train battled its way into Potter Heigham Station, and we stood shivering on the platform, it was settled again, snowing hard. Fortunately, the car I'd ordered was waiting, and the 5-mile drive to the bungalow, which seemed to be in the most desolate spot on earth, was accomplished with no more than average hazard. I was apprehensive in case the woman who was to oblige should have proved disobliging, but my fears were groundless. Although it was late and dark when we arrived, we found fires burning, and she'd even cooked us a steak apiece.
2: "And so if you're sure you'll be all right now, sir, I'll be getting along home. I can catch the last bus at the top of the lane."
0: "Oh, thank you, Mrs. Selson. Oh, we'll be quite happy now."
2: "Hope that steak's all right. I asked the butcher to pick it out special."
0: "Oh, very nice, thanks. It's knives probably need sharpening."
2: "I'd stay if my husband was all right. But it was a nasty operation, and if I denied it, I'd be a liar. If I was to tell you what they'd done to him, you'd hardly believe
1: it." "I'm sure it must have been very trying. Well, if you must go, Mrs. Selston..."
2: "Messy, that's what it was. And the dressings. Why, every night I have to..." "Are you sure that steak's nice, Mum? You've hardly touched it."
1: I don't think I feel very hungry after all."
0: "But now, look here, we mustn't let you miss your bus, Mrs. Selston. I'll light you to the door."
2: "Oh, thank you, sir."
0: "You know, I rather like this oil lamp business myself. It's not so stark as electricity." Not snowing much now, I see. Well, thank you very much for coming in. We'll be seeing you in the morning."
2: "That's all right, sir."
0: "Now, I can't think why they always refer to that type of woman as homely. Nursing homely would be a better description. What, tired, dear?"
1: "I am, rather. It's been a long day."
0: "Yes. I think bed's indicated. I tell you what, you go up. There's enough fire left in the bedroom for you to undress by.

0: Boil a kettle and bring you up a hot water bottle. Mrs. Things left two enormous stone ones in the kitchen.
1: I think I will go up, if you don't mind. I feel most dreadfully tired quite suddenly. I expect it's the reaction after rushing about all day.
0: Yes, and the complete absence of any noise leaves you in a sort of vacuum. This is a quiet place, this. I don't think I've heard a sound since we arrived. Well, that's funny.
1: What is?
0: That car, just as I said that. What, is it a car?
1: I didn't hear anything.
0: Oh. Well, perhaps it wasn't then. I tell you what is funny. The way we speak of going up to bed. Well, there isn't any up. This is a bungalow. You go southeast to bed, or is it northwest? Anyway, off you go, dear. I won't be long with your bottle. When Margaret had gone, I put the kettle over the fire and lit my pipe. It was the first chance I'd had to consider whether I liked the place or not. We'd had a glance round, and the house seemed quite decent. The kettle started singing away. And as it hadn't any competition, it sounded like a massed choir. On one of its downward cadences, I thought I heard the car again. I took the kettle off for a minute to listen. But there was nothing. Well, I put the kettle back and had a look out of the window. It was pretty dark, but with that sort of luminous darkness that you get with the snow. And then, down the road, beyond the bungalow and behind some trees that bordered the road, I saw a light. Well, not a light, more of a radiance, really. I stared at it for some time. I could make nothing of it. In the end, I got so intrigued, I thought I'd slip out and investigate. I didn't want to bother Margaret, so I crept along the hall and opened the front door quietly.
1: What's that?
0: Oh, it's only me, dear. I was just going to pop out for a minute.
1: Whatever for? I thought you were coming to bed.
0: Well, I am. Just a tick. Just want to put the nose out first.
1: Do mind what you're doing. You'll fall into a drift or something.
0: Well, actually, I fell into an adventure. I suppose you could call it that. When I got out, the cause of the radiance was obvious. It was the lights of a car, one of those square box-looking saloons with a flat radiator about the size of a small hotel. But what was more interesting was there was a girl tinkering with the engine, quite an attractive girl as far as I could see, too. But she was pretty well muffled up with fur, so I couldn't be quite sure. Ah, oh, good evening. Anything I can do?
2: Oh, thank you. I don't really know what's the matter. The thing just stopped.
0: Ha-ha. Well, it's a habit the things have. It smells hot, doesn't it? Are there any water in the radiator?
2: I don't know. I expect so. There always is water in radiators, isn't there?
0: Oh, I see your point. It depends whether anyone's remembered to put some in. Let's have a look, shall we? Well, I can't see any. By Jove, she is hot. You know, we'd better get some water in there. I can get some from my garage.
2: Couldn't we use snow?
0: Oh, better not. Hold on a jiffy. I'll get a bucket. By the time I got back with a bucket of water, she'd found a funnel. And so I poured a little water into the radiator. Oh, look out now. Oh, talk about volcanoes. I've even blown the funnel out. Well, let me see if I can turn the engine over.
2: Well, I couldn't move it.
0: I'll have a go. Oh, come on up, you brute. No, it's no go. It feels solid. I can't move it an inch. Let's try a little water, gently. Oh, she's not spitting it out this time, anyway.
2: Not at the top. It's coming out of the bottom.
0: Huh? Oh, gosh, so it is. I'm very much afraid, respected miss, that your car's going no further. Engine solid, radiator bone dry, and the lot leaking like a sieve.
2: Blast! I can't stop here all night. I'll have to walk, that's all.
0: What, in this weather? Don't be silly. Now, I'd be happy, that is, my wife and I. We're very glad to offer you the hospitality of our poor roof. Yes, it is poor, I assure you. It lets the water in.
2: No, But it's no good. I must get on.
0: But, my dear girl, it's miles to anywhere.
2: I can't help that. I tell you, I've got to... What's that?
0: What's what?
2: That noise. Listen.
0: That sounds like another vehicle coming. But if it comes this way, you can get a tow, or at least a lift to a more acceptable roof. I can see its lights. It's a long way off, though. You know, you can see for miles in this flat country. It struck me the girl didn't seem to be as pleased as she ought to have been. But as the lights and the sound of the engine got nearer, she was at first uneasy, then plainly scared.
2: It is coming this way. It's quite close. Dear, what do you think it is?
0: Well, there's no need to get scared. You know, I'm not usually reckless, but I'll be prepared to bet you a tanner it's a lorry full of milk churns. Anyway, here it comes. We'll soon know. Yes, it is a lorry. So if you want a tow...
2: I don't want a tow.
0: Well, you'll have to stop anyway. Your car's blocking the road. Hello there.
3: What's up, Gov? Skidded?
4: Oh, broke down, have you?
0: Well, this lady has. Pretty completely, too. She's seized up solid. I mean, the car has. I wonder if you could help with a tow or a lift.
2: I tell you, I don't want a tow. I've told you I don't.
0: Well, all right. Keep your hair. I mean, well, just as you like.
4: Well, I'm going to Norwich. I could give the lady a lift that far if she liked. But what about the car?
0: Well, I tell you what. If you could give me a hand, we could push it into the garage for tonight. There's no car in it. And then, if you could send for it in the morning, but not too late, though, because I'm going to London.
2: I suppose that's what we'll have to do.
0: Well, a little gratitude on her part would have been more gracious. If I hadn't been a perfect little gentleman, I'd have told her to go to... Well, I didn't, and that's that. Well, the lorry driver, whose name turned out to be Williams, helped me push the car into the garage, and a tough job it was. It was heavy, for one thing, and the body and the wings were slippery with snow and ice. The girl made no attempt to help. She just fussed around as though she thought we might run off with the beastly thing. And she seemed a bit calmer when it was safely in with the doors locked. As we walked away from the garage, I suddenly realized how cold it was.
4: Safe enough there, miss. No one could start it anyway.
0: Oh, no. Oh, it's cold. You know, you two ought to come in and have a drink before you start.
2: Oh, but
4: well,
2: I
4: don't mind
2: really
4: if I do, sir.
0: Oh, it won't take a minute. It'll warm you both. This way.
4: I'll come in a jiffy, sir. I'd better pull me lorry out in the middle of the road in case anything else comes along. Don't want something up the back of it.
0: I took the girl in and sat her by the sitting room fire. And then I went out again to show Williams the way in. I met him by the gate.
4: That's all right, sir. Lady a friend of yours, sir?
0: Never seen her before in my life. She just paid me the compliment of breaking down outside my gate.
4: That's about the only compliment she has paid, sir, if you don't mind my saying so. She don't seem very grateful.
0: Frankly, the thought had occurred to me.
4: If you ask me, sir, there's something fishy about her.
0: How do you mean, fishy?
4: Well, sort of... fishy, if you see what I mean, sir.
0: Oh, thank you for the explanation, William. What makes you think so?
4: Well, sir, ask yourself a question. What's a young lady driving round at night and in this weather alone for?
0: You know, you must parse that sentence for me sometime, Williams. All the same, in reply to yours, what indeed?
4: And another thing, she's no lady.
0: Oh, tut-tut, Williams, you make me think that you are no gentleman.
4: But she ain't, sir. I know a lady when I see one, and I haven't seen one tonight, sir.
0: Well, you may be right. We won't pursue the subject now. Here we are. Well, come in. Let's get this door shut. It's cold.

0: In a moment, we continue Theatre Royal, starring Sir Ralph Richardson.
1: Ladies and gentlemen, from the White House in the nation's capital, the President of the United States.
2: The plight of the civilian population in Korea is desperate. I have seen with my own eyes the devastation caused by war. Aid to Korea is urgent. Relief dollars in Korea will literally perform miracles. 50 cents a day will provide shelter for a homeless orphan. A few dollars will supply medication to check tuberculosis. And about $10 will buy an artificial limb for an amputee. I deeply hope that the people in this country will respond generously to the appeal for funds by the American Korean Foundation.
1: 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Send your dollars today directly to American Korean Foundation, care of your local post office, your city. 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
0: We now continue Theatre Royal, starring Sir Ralph Richardson.

0: I mixed three whiskers and water. There wasn't any soda. I took my first opportunity to study the girl. Up to now, I hadn't seriously considered her. Well, what I mean is that to anyone with a mechanical mind, a motor engine in that condition is more interesting. But she's a bit older than I thought, and she treated us with a lack of friendliness. Well, we'd done nothing to deserve it. There's a vague hostility and suspicion, which is rather hard lines on us, considering. And she kept dodging out of the light. It struck me as odd. She hurried Williams over his drink in a rather foolish way in view of the fact that he was to drive her. When he'd gone to start the engine, I asked her if she was all right for money, and apparently she was. Well, I reminded her to send early for the car, and she said she would, and off they went. I was suddenly alone with a kettle that was boiling its head off and a guilty recollection of an undelivered hot water bottle. You asleep, dear?
1: Mm-hmm. No. I believe I dozed for a minute. Why did you go out?
0: Here, put this in the bed. Don't put your feet on it. It's hot.
1: Mm-hmm.
0: Yes. I thought I heard something. I went down to see. I was right to it. It was a car broken down outside. And a girl all on her own. I gave her a drink, but she wouldn't stop. She's gone off to Norwich in a lorry.
1: A girl? Wouldn't stop? Where's her car?
0: We've shoved it in the garage.
1: But you must have been gone for hours. Why didn't you wake me up?
0: Well, it seemed a shame. Not necessary either. There was nothing that you could have done. As I said, she wouldn't stop.
1: You sound rather regretful about it.
0: No, I wasn't that kind of girl. I mean...
1: Oh, what was she like?
0: Like always, just like a girl, isn't it? I told her about it and the way the girl had acted and how she'd been anxious to get away. Then Margaret said something which made me think.
1: I think the whole thing's most peculiar.
0: Peculiar? Well, funny you should say that. The lorry chap said it was fishy. I'm beginning to think it's a bit rum myself. Look here. Where did she come from? This is an unimportant road. Not one you'd normally take.
1: No, unless you were avoiding people. If you were driving a stolen car, for instance.
0: A stolen car? Well, I never thought of that.
1: You wouldn't. It was a girl.
0: If it was stolen... By Jove, I'm going to have another look at that car. No, don't you move. I'll slip out and I'll look at it again. That car may hold the clue to the whole fishy business.

It was very dark outside and so still that the candle I carried burnt without a flicker. It wasn't a large garage, and the car nearly filled it. We'd backed it in so that it would be easier to tow out. Not the sort of car I'd pinch. Too heavy. But fairly new. 1929 model, I'd say. That engine's still warm. Well, I've seen the engine. There are no clues there. Now, if I can squeeze along the wall, I can get a peep in at the back. Hello, frosted windows. Oh, no, of course not. It's rail frost. I wonder if there's room to open the door. Of course, it would open away from me. Hey, don't shove. You're pinning me against the wall. I didn't know anyone was there. Oh, blast, now I've dropped the candle. Where's it gone? Look, whoever you are in the car, stop pushing. I'll let you out. Now, let's get away from this door. Now, where's that candle? Ah, oh, here it is. Now then. Good heavens. He wasn't pushing. He was as dead as a doornail.

0: When I got over my first shock, I managed to bundle the body back into the car and have a look at it. It was the body of a tall man with a moustache and evidently been propped up on the floor against the door so that as soon as I opened the door, it had slumped out. He was tall and thin, dark, dressed in tweeds and a raincoat. No papers in the pocket. There was a note case with £9 in it. No tailor's name on the clothes, nothing whatever to give any clue of his identity. But it was obvious why he was dead. There was a bullet hole under his right shoulder blade. Someone had shot him from behind, and I guessed the bullet had gone through into the lung. Well, what was I to do? There was no phone in the house. The nearest police station was probably miles away, and I had no transport. Besides, there was Margaret. I couldn't stroll off and leave her alone. There was no night to drag her around with me, round the countryside. In the end, I shut the car door again, carefully locked up the garage, and went to bed.
1: What on earth have you been doing? What an age you've been.
0: I'm sorry, darling, sorry.
1: Well, did you find anything?
0: Yes, I found something in the back of the car.
1: What was it?
0: I found £9.
1: £9? In the back of the car?
0: Yes, in the back of the car. In a wallet.
1: Oh, how extraordinary. She must have forgotten all about it.
0: Yes. I wonder if she did.
1: Well, how do you mean?
0: I was just wondering.
1: What did you do with it?
0: Well, I left it there. I thought it was best. After all, it's none of my business. Well, there's nothing we can do about it now, is there?
1: No.
0: No. Well, then. Let's go to sleep.
1: Good night. I'm so tired.
0: The next thing I knew, it was broad daylight and 9 a.m. Mrs. Selson was due at 10, so I tumbled out pretty quickly. I wanted to have another look at the car and the body in daylight. Unfortunately, I think the mention of the £9 had roused my wife's curiosity, and she insisted on coming to the garage with me. Now, look here, dear. I didn't tell you last night, but, well, there's something rather more to this than I said. You'll have to be prepared for a bit of a shock.
1: A shock? Why? What else is there?
0: Well, you see,
1: But there's no car here at all. The garage is empty.
0: I've never had such a shock in my life. No car, no body, nothing. There was a patch of grease on the floor where I'd dropped the candle, but otherwise there was nothing to show that I had ever been in there. Another queer thing, there were no wheel marks, either in the garage or outside, so it had apparently snowed very heavily again and covered them up. Yet it didn't look as though there'd been all that snow. Margaret was inclined to laugh at the whole thing. We went back to the house, and she got some breakfast.
1: My belief is that you sat by the fire after I'd gone to bed, dozed, and dreamt the whole thing. There never was any car or girl. Wishful thinking, probably.
0: And did I dream going out to the garage again and finding the £9?
1: I don't know, but you must admit that the...
0: Wait a minute. Look here, the glasses.
1: The glasses?
0: Yes. I said I gave them a drink, didn't I? Well, if the glasses are there, that proves it. I was in that drawing room like a shot. The glasses were there, three of them, just as they'd left them. So I had been right. But I still didn't say anything about the body. The mystery was quite mysterious enough already. Besides, an idea was forming at the back of my mind, and I wasn't ready to talk about it.
1: But if there was a car and the girl came back and took it, how did she do it without waking us? Well, the garage is so close to the house and we're not heavy sleepers.
0: She couldn't have done it alone anyway. It wouldn't have started. So it had to be either towed or pushed, neither of which could be done by one person. There's a gang in this business, and it's fishy, peculiar, and rum.
1: What are you going to do with that glass? Why have you wrapped it in your handkerchief?
0: I'm going to take it away with me. I've taken a fancy to it. It's the one the girl used. Oh, you needn't look at me like that. It's not a sentimental fancy.
1: You can't take it away. It's not ours.
0: Oh, that's all right. I'll tell Mrs. Watts that I broke it and leave some money for it. Now, that sounds like her now. Will you let her in while I pack this? There's no biscuit tin in the kitchen. They'll just be right. Well, I didn't say a word to Mrs. Selston about our night's fun and games, but I settled up with her. And soon after that, our previously ordered car came to drive us to the station. On the way, I called on the landlord of the bungalow and told him we'd let him know about taking it. Neither Margaret nor I could make up our minds just then whether we wanted to see the place again or not. I had the girl's glass with me, carefully packed in that biscuit tin. And when we reached Liverpool Street...
2: Here, sir. Here's your two taxis. Which one shall I put the bags in, sir?
0: Oh, in the first one, please. Give me the biscuit tin, will you?
2: Right here, sir.
0: Well, now, darling, you get along home. I'll be in nice and early. We could feed out if you felt like it.
1: Oh, no, it's all arranged. There'll be something ready.
0: Oh.
1: Goodbye,
0: right,
1: dear.
0: Goodbye. Goodbye. 55 Portland Street, please, taxi.
3: Order.
0: Oh, thank you, Porter.
2: Oh, thank you, sir.
0: All right, taxi.
3: There, it's all right, sir.
0: All right. Scotland Yard. I was lucky. My friend Inspector Gregson was in. He even seemed quite pleased to see me. Well, I didn't tell him the story to begin with. It seemed a bit thin in broad daylight. But I brought out the glass and I asked him if he could test it for prints and identify them. Well, he was a bit amused, but Gregson's a sport and he knows me. Well, his chaps are awfully quick on the job, and it wasn't long before one came back and laid a file on the desk in front of the inspector. Gregson thumbed it through for a bit, and then he looked up and grinned at me.
4: Well, Alan, we know your little lady right enough. I've got a picture of her here, too. Here, is that the damsel you're looking for?
0: Yes, that's her. By Jove, yes. Well, not what I'd call a flattering picture, but there's no mistaking it. Who is she?
4: Oh, she's had lots of names at different times, but her last one was Naomi Sterling. She was in twice for shoplifting, but that was early in her career. Later on, she took up with the leader of a very well-known race gang, one of the nastiest pieces of work we've had in this country. Here, there's a picture of him, too. Here we are, here it is.
0: Good Lord, the body.
4: What?
0: It doesn't matter for a minute. No, go on. What? Do you know any more about these people?
4: Yes, quite a bit. This race gang fell foul of another gang, and there was a bit of a scrap. Naomi's boyfriend, he was known as Smug, got shot dead in the fight. Naomi managed to get him away in a car, but the car broke down. Somewhere to Norfolk, I believe.
0: But Gregson, look here. Oh, well, go on.
4: Well, it seems that she left the car and the dead man in a garage belonging to some simple oaf that she'd kidded into helping her. Anything the matter, Alan?
0: No, nothing. No, go on.
4: Well, she left it in this garage and got a lift in a milk lorry that was going to Norwich. Only she never got there.
0: Oh, I see. Well, you knew all about this and you picked her up on the way.
4: No, we didn't. We didn't know about it until afterwards. Apparently, the lorry was being driven pretty furiously in the snow and it skidded on a bend and hit a wall. Naomi and the driver, a chap named Williams, were thrown out and rammed their heads against the wall. And that, in case you don't know, is a very, very fatal thing to do. Anyhow, it was in their case. What are you gaping like a fish for? Don't you believe me?
0: Yes. Look here, Gregson, I know you chaps are pretty smart, but how on earth can you know all this and have it there in black and white? There hasn't been time. It only happened last night.
4: Last night? Last night, my foot. It happened 4 years ago this February. Why, the people we're talking about have been dead for 4 years. Great Scott, Alan, what's the matter? You look as though you'd seen a ghost.
0: And that was the end of my adventure in Norfolk. But just think of it. I could have stuck to that £9. This is Ralph Richardson again. This week, in our dramatization of A.J. Allen's story, My Adventure in Norfolk.
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11: Hi, Joe. Say, I just heard the good news. What are you going to do with the money?
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9: 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Here he is, the one, the only...
13: Well, here I am again with a chance for each of our couples to win up to $10,000. And if any of them say the secret word, they'll win an extra $100. George, who's first?
12: Well, Groucho, we have Viva Smith and David Ewan waiting to talk to you. So, folks, you come in, please, and meet Groucho Marx.
13: Welcome to You Bet Your Life. Say the secret word and you each take home an extra $100. It's a common word, something you see every day. Viva Smith and David Ewan. Ewan?
14: Ewan, that's right.
13: Ewan. Viva, I've heard of Viva La France and Viva Via, but where'd Viva Smith come from?
15: Well, Groucho, I was born in a little town called Weird City, Kansas.
13: Weird City?
15: And it's not even on the map. Oh. Weird.
13: Weird City, huh?
15: Weird, W-E-I-R.
13: Oh.
15: It was a coal mining town.
13: Coal mining?
15: Not anymore. They've got all the coal out of the ground now. I'm a coal miner's daughter, in fact.
13: Oh, you are? You don't look like a coal miner's daughter. At least you're not very lumpy. You're
15: kind of chubby.
13: You're more the bituminous type. And you're David Smith, huh?
14: No, David Ewan.
13: Oh, you're David Ewan?
14: Ewan, that's right.
13: Now, where are you from, Dave?
14: Well, I was born in Austria, just outside of Vienna, and I came here when I was four. Went to the schools in New York City.
13: What sort of work do you do, Dave?
14: I'm a musicologist.
13: Oh, well, that sounds real classy. What is the music? Is that a piano tuner?
14: Well, I've written about 35 books on music, which have been translated in about 10 languages. And they cover just about every facet of musical activity I've done.
13: Rock and roll?
14: No, not rock and roll, but I did do a book on popular music called Panorama of American Popular Music.
13: Don't you call
14: music.
13: Rock and roll popular music?
14: No, it isn't music.
13: Oh.
14: It isn't popular. It is popular, but it isn't music.
13: Well, let's leave rock and roll out of it for this week. Who is writing music you do like? Who's your favorite composer today?
14: Well, in contemporary American music, I would consider Richard Rodgers.
13: Well, he's great. Why do you consider him as opposed to all the others?
14: Well, my last book is a biography on Richard Rodgers.
13: Oh, I see. Are you married?
14: Yes, I am.
13: Oh. How did you meet your wife, Viva?
14: Viva's not my wife.
13: Oh. Well, who is your wife? How did you meet her and how?
14: I don't really remember how I met her, probably introduced by my friends.
13: Do you still regard them as your friends, these people?
14: Yes, I do, because I probably introduced them to their wives.
13: Oh, well, that's one way of getting even. Now, tell us again how you met your wife, and this time lie about it.
14: Well, I was going to tell you that how she fell in love with me, if you want to know. Right. That I do remember.
13: Well, that I don't believe, but go on.
14: You see, we were just friends.
13: This is one incredible story after another here.
14: No, this really happened. We were just friends, and one day I happened to tell her that I played poker with the Four Marx brothers, and she was as crazy about the Four Marx brothers as I was, so that was the day the love walked in.
13: Well, you couldn't have played poker with the Marx brothers. None of us ever had any money.
14: But I did.
13: Oh, I see. Well, you sound pretty bitter. You better tell us the whole story now.
14: Well, here's what happened. You were appearing on the Broadway musical stage for the first time. I think it was Alsatia.
13: Yeah, were you married then?
14: No, I was a youngster. 1925, I was born 1907, so I was 18.
13: What went on during this game?
14: Well, I came down to interview you for one of the magazines. And when I came in, you were in costume already, and you were the five of you, because there were five brothers then, were playing poker. What I didn't know was that the Four Marx brothers, playing poker with the Four Marx brothers is not an orthodox procedure. I was asking you questions, and while you made me punch drunk with your crazy answers, Chico would look into my cards, he signaled to Harpo, and then when Harpo had better cards than I had, he would raise me. And when he had worse cards, he'd tear up his cards, and Chico gave him another five cards. When the game was over, I didn't have an interview and I didn't have any money because I lost $7.
13: Well, that's the Marx Brothers, all right. What'd you do? Did you call the cops?
14: No, I didn't. Chico gave me back the $7.
13: Oh, he did?
14: Oh, yes.
13: Well, then it couldn't have been the Marx Brothers. Must have been the Dolly Sisters. Well, time is running out, so let's go from the musical world to the financial one and play You Bet Your Life. Now, remember, you're partners, so you can discuss anything before you make your final conclusion. You selected literature. I'm going to ask you some questions. If you miss two in a row, you're out. If you get four in a row right, you win $1,000. Number one, the first question is, in the 1600s, who wrote the three great comedies, The Silent Woman, The Alchemist, and Volpone?
10: Ben Jonson
13: is right, yes.
12: And you're on the way with one right.
13: In which of Shakespeare's plays was Caliban a character? Caliban.
14: Yes, I know. Midsummer's Night Dream.
13: No, I'm sorry. It's The Tempest.
14: Oh, yes.
12: Well, now we have one wrong. Don't get the next one wrong or the game is over for us.
13: Who wrote the King Solomon's Mines and She, a book called She?
14: King Solomon's Mines and She. Oh, yes, I know. He's right. Rider Haggard?
13: Rider Haggard is right.
12: Scare me. You have one right now.
10: Scare me, too.
13: Who wrote Jungle Stories and Kim?
14: That's Kipling.
13: Kipling and Herring, that's right. No, just Kipling, yes. Now, what author created Uriah Heep?
14: Uriah Heep, that's Dickens.
13: That's right, Dickens.
12: You're almost there. Get the next one right, and $1,000 is yours.
13: He lies across the ice in what famous novel?
14: Uncle Tom's
13: Cabbage.
12: Born a row, yeah, who
13: else? Hold it, now, wait a minute. Hold it. Now, you've won $1,000. You can keep it and quit, or else you can come back later and try to double your money. You may even get a crack at $10,000. So go over there and sit down and think about it. And if we don't see you later, thanks for being on the show. And you certainly work for that money.
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13: George, what have you got now to...
12: Groucho, we have a couple
13: to baffle me.
12: I think this will, too. We have a couple of brothers on deck now. They're Ted and Tom Lagarde. So, boys, you come in, please, and meet Groucho Marx.
13: Welcome to Your Bet Your Life. Say the sacred word and divide an extra $100. It's a common word, something you see every day. Ted and Tom Lagarde, quadruplets, huh?
14: Twins.
13: I thought so, because you're both wearing the same kind of neckties. Where are you boys from?
14: Well, we're from Mackay, North Queensland, Australia.
13: Is that the real Mackay?
14: A lot of people call it Mackay, and a lot of people call it Mackay. It's the stunner.
13: Well, you said the secret word. You said the sacred word, people, so you and your father each get $50. It's 50 for you and 50 for you, Dad. Are you married, Tom?
14: No, we're single.
13: No, this is Tom, isn't it?
14: I'm Tom.
13: Oh, you're Tom. Well, are you married?
18: No, we're not married.
11: You're not married?
18: No.
11: We're both single.
18: Why? If we meet a
11: couple of twin girls that we like, we'll...
18: A couple
11: of twins? You mean you want four?
18: No. twin girls. If we meet twin girls, we'll get married.
11: You would? Well, wouldn't it be confusing for twins to marry twins? You'd never know whether you were kissing your wife or squeezing your sister-in-law. Well, what would you expect from your prospective brides?
18: Well, we expect them to be able to cook, wash, clean, knit, darn, socks.
19: Likes to stay home and, you know...
18: Not to be the boss.
11: I see. In other words, what you fellows are looking for are unpaid domestics, is that it? Well, kids, you can forget it. You'll never get married. American girls like to cook, wash, and clean, but not the way you want. What they want to do is cook their husband's goose, wash the hands of the kids, and clean out the joint bank account. I want to thank every bachelor in the audience. Even a couple of married men are applauding. What did you do over there in Australia?
19: Well, we worked on it.
11: Ted, you're Ted.
19: Yeah, I'm Ted, yes.
11: Yeah. Then you must be Tom, huh?
18: That's right.
19: I'm glad you asked me the question.
11: Yeah.
19: No, I'll answer the question.
11: Yeah, you keep your trap shut. I've changed my mind. I want to ask you the question. What did you do over there? I've skipped again. I want to go back to you. Huh?
19: Well, we were born on a farm and we cut cane until we were 13.
11: You cut cane until you were 13?
19: Mm-hmm.
11: Where was Abel while this was going on?
18: Sugar cane. Sugar cane.
11: Well, I cut school until I was 40, eh?
18: Well, we left home when we were 15. We went to work on a cattle station.
19: What's that? Like a ranch.
18: It's like a ranch. We used to drove cattle, round up cattle, dip and earmark and brand and inoculate cattle. It was pretty rough.
19: Pretty rough life. Job.
18: They used to wake us up with the kookaburras.
11: They used to wake you up with the what?
18: Kookaburras, around about 4 o'clock in the morning.
11: What's a kookaburra? Is that an alarm clock?
18: No, it's a bird.
19: Calls out.
18: It's a bird.
11: The bird calls out?
18: A bird calls out.
11: Is this trained to do this?
19: Tom calls like, he sings out like a kookaburra.
11: Let's hear. How's a kookaburra?
18: It's

0: That wouldn't get me out of bed. That would get me under the bed. Well, why did you do this?
1: Well, we thought it was like the movies.
0: You thought working on a cattle ranch would be like the movies?
1: We were 10 years old, Roger, before we saw our first picture. Mum drove us into town. We used to live way out in the bush, 13 miles, and she drove us into town in this old sulky. It's a kind of a buggy. And we saw a picture. It was a cowboy picture. Oh. And so we thought, well, that's what it would be like. But it was pretty tough.
2: It was rough. We only used to get three.
0: How much did you get?
2: 3 quid a week.
0: How much?
2: 3? 4.
1: We used to get £4 a week.
2: 3 quid a week. We used to get
1: 4 quid a week.
2: We used to get 3 quid a week. And our tucker.
0: You got your tucker?
2: Yeah.
0: I didn't know Sophie was in Australia at that. What did you do after that, Tom?
1: Tucker's.
0: You got Sophie Tucker. And what did you got 4 quid and you got Tucker?
1: We went to Bubba Wubba.
0: You went to where?
1: Bubba Wubba.
0: Well, cut out the baby talk. Now, let's say you're grown up men.
1: Bubba Wubba, and we competed in a rodeo. We was our first rodeo event experience. We broke our wrists and busted our knees. We had a real rough time, but at least we got our tucker and our expenses, bakshi.
0: Uh-huh. Bakshi, what's that? Is there anything like a quid?
1: No, it's free. Bakshi means free.
0: Oh, gratis, eh? What are your plans now? What would you like to do?
1: We'd like to get in the movies.
2: In the movies.
0: In the movies?
1: Mm-hmm.
0: Well, the second show at the Pantages starts at 9:50. Well, let's see if you're qualified to be movie cowboys. Can you ride?
2: Yeah, we can ride.
0: Good?
2: Yeah, fairly good.
0: Can you rope?
1: Yeah.
2: Yes.
1: No, not real good, but we can do a bit.
0: Can you bulldog a steer?
2: Sure. Yeah.
0: Can you steer a bulldog?
2: No, I beg your pardon.
0: Well, if you can do all these things, you don't belong in Western movies. You belong on a TV panel show. No, it was nice having you up here, and you're real talented, and I wish you lots of success, and I'm sure you're going to have it.
1: Thanks.
0: Now, let's see how well you can do in the quiz, and let's hope you do well. You selected professions of famous people. If I'll ask you some questions, if you miss 2 in a row, you're out. If you get 4 in a row right, you win $1,000. Remember, before you answer, talk it over with your brother. Eh?
1: Righty.
0: Yeah, give me the profession of Chester W. Nimitz. N-I-M-I-T-Z.
3: Nimitz. You heard of Nimitz? We never heard of the guy
2: is
3: in my life before.
2: American, is he American? Groucho?
3: Yeah. American.
0: So that's his fame, huh?
3: Well, let's take a guess at Nimitz. He's anything to do with science?
0: He was the admiral of the Pacific Fleet. He was the head of the whole Pacific Fleet.
4: Well, unfortunately, you didn't know that, so you have one wrong.
2: Righty.
0: If you don't know Nimitz, I'm afraid to ask you the next one. All right, who is George Arliss?
3: George Arliss.
0: What was his profession?
3: He was a...
0: A-R-L-I-S-S.
3: George Arliss. Wasn't he in... He was a show business.
2: Show business.
0: Yes, that's right.
4: You're on the right track now. You have one right. Get 3 more right, you'll have $1,000.
0: You fellas make me nervous. What was Sir Arthur Sullivan's profession?
5: Sir Arthur Sullivan.
0: Oh, why did you pick this?
3: Well, all the categories were so we complicated.
0: Oh, this is very simple, apparently. Yeah?
3: It's too late.
2: In the Parliament. He's a parliamentarian.
0: Oh, Gilbert and Sullivan, the composer. What was Jan Paderewski's profession?
3: Jan Paderewski, he was a great composer.
0: Yeah, well, you're right.
4: You have one right now.
0: I'll find something on here.
3: Okay.
0: Who was Les Darcy?
3: Les Darcy's a great fighter.
2: Fighter.
0: From where?
3: From Australia.
0: That's right.
4: You have 2 right now. Only 2 more to go.
0: Name the capital of Australia.
2: Canberra.
0: It's not on here. I just made that up. Les Darcy isn't on here either. All right. In what field is the name Frank Lloyd Wright famous?
3: Frank Lloyd Wright.
2: Writer?
3: No. You say that a writer.
0: Probably the world's most famous architect.
2: Oh, right, dear.
4: Well, now we're back to one wrong again.
0: I think I'll go back to what was the capital of Australia?
4: You have one wrong. Don't get this one wrong.
0: What did Vincent van Gogh do? Van Gogh. G-O-G-H.
3: In science?
0: I don't know what he did in science, but that wasn't his profession.
3: What was...
0: He's a famous painter. Don't you remember he cut off one of his ears so he could see better?
4: That's two wrong in a row. I'm sorry, Miss, in a row. We certainly gave you many opportunities here. Sure, we appreciate it.
0: We don't want you to go away broke. You won $100, haven't you?
3: Sure.
2: Already.
0: It's a chance to win another $100. Are you ready? No help in the audience, because this is a tough one. From what large animal do we get whalebone? Canberra is right.
5: We'll find out if our first couple will try for $10,000 in just a moment.
6: In centuries past, this was the sound that used to get the news around. Yes, in centuries past, the people on one side of the hill beat the drum to share the news of the world with the people on the other side of the hill. And since the world in those days was a smaller, more easygoing world, this was enough to get the news around. Ours is a chaotic age with critical events flashing across the face of the earth. Fortunately for us, we can keep up with these events because we have at our fingertips the fastest means of communication ever devised. We have radio. 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From ages primitive to present, people have wanted to keep up with events. In our day and age, this is the sound that really gets the news around. This is Leon Pearson inviting you to keep up with the news on the hour all day, every day, over most of these NBC stations.
0: All right, George, we're ready to see who wants to get a crack at all this money. Will you bring out the first couple?
4: All right, Groucho, Viva Smith and David Ewan. Would you come back, please?
0: You won $1,000 so far. If you decide to try for the 10 and you fail, you wind up with a total of 500. What are you going to do?
7: I'll try for it.
0: You, what about you?
8: Well, Groucho, I'll just keep the 500.
0: Well, that's your privilege. You're not going ahead. That's your privilege. Congratulations on winning the $500. Now take a seat over there and watch the fireworks.
8: Thank you.
0: You're ready to go to try for the big question.
7: Yes, I'd like to try.
0: Think of a number between 1 and 10.
7: Seven.
0: Seven. Give the wheel a twist.

number was 7, it landed on 3, so this question is worth $1,000. I'm sure you're aware that Columbus sailed in 1492 and discovered the New World. But for $1,000, tell me the name of the Spanish port from which he sailed on his historic voyage.

0: Take a guess.
1: Well, I know that this city is not in Spain, but I always thought he sailed from Lisbon.
0: No, it's Palos. P-A-L-O-S. Palos, Spain. Sorry you missed it, but you wind up with $250. Congratulations, and thanks for being with us.
2: 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Directed by Robert Dwan and Bernie Smith. Music by Jack Meekin. This is George Fenneman reminding you to tune in again next week, same time, same station, to hear the one, the only Groucho. And see Groucho every Thursday evening on NBC television. You Bet Your Life is heard by our armed forces around the world.

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0: aftershave with After Effects.
1: I came across Mr. Kipling in a meadow by the church. If I've painted that spire once, he said, I've painted it a dozen times. He offered me an apple pie. An artist needs inspiration, he explained. Golden shortcrust pastry, delicious apple filling, and just the right amount of sugar sprinkled on top. But then, when it comes to the little details, Mr. Kipling does have an exceedingly good eye.

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0: Well, let's look in on the little town of Melrose Springs, home of that popular radio entertainer, Honest Harold. It's early morning now, and we discover Harold on the way to the radio station.
1: Working, yeah.
0: He's about to pass the residence and clinic of his oldest friend, Dr. Yancey, the veterinarian.
2: Oh, what a beautiful morning. Oh, what a beautiful day.
1: Oh, dear. Gosh, the bright morning sun certainly makes old Dr. Yak Yak's clinic look a little antiquated. Look at that old weather-beaten shingle he's got hanging on the porch. You can hardly read it. Dr. Quinton Yancey, D.S.
2: D.S.
1: Wonder what that stands for. Oh, distemper shots. What a character. I think I'll drop in and see him a minute.
3: Come in. Oh, hello,
1: Doc. How's the pasture of the poodles this morning?
3: Now, hair.
1: Only kidding. Hey, you must be going out on a case. You're wearing your alpaca coat and your surgical sneakers.
3: Well, of course, Harry. This is the morning I make my weekly visit downtown to the animal shelter. See if there are any warm noses down there.
1: Yeah, oh, yeah. You've been doing that for quite a while now, haven't you, Doc?
3: Oh, yes. I've been resident physician there for 20 years.
1: Resident physician.
3: In fact, the county veterinarian inspector is coming to town today.
1: Hmm?
3: Oh, of course, he'll appoint me for another year.
1: Yeah, oh, of course.
3: Yes, sir. Harold, you ought to see me, my little friends down there, the way they wag their tails when I walk in. If I had a tail, I'd wag it right back at them.
1: If you had a tail, you'd be in there with them.
3: Oh, say, that'd be kind of nice.
1: Oh, my goodness.
3: I better get started. I want to pick up a present on the way down. One of the Cocker Spaniels is having a birthday today.
1: Oh?
3: Yeah. Thought I'd get her a pound of hamburger and put 3 candles on it.
1: Oh,
3: well, here's Arthur McGoat. Hello, Arthur.
1: You're sure fond of that goat, aren't you, Doc?
3: Of course, Harold. Arthur has personality. He has a certain air about him.
1: He sure has. See you later, Doc. Get out of the way, Arthur.
3: Bah,
1: yourself.
4: Good morning, Station KHJP. Just a moment, I'll connect you.
1: Good morning, Glory.
4: Oh, good morning, Harold.
1: Is my dear boss, Stanley Peabody, in?
4: No, he's down at the City Hall this morning. He had some things to do as mayor.
1: Mayor? How can a pinhead like that hold down 2 jobs?
4: Well, he had to meet the county veterinarian inspector this morning.
1: Oh, yes. The inspector's here to make the appointment at the animal shelter. Of course, he'll pick Doc again this year.
4: I don't know if he will or not.
1: Why?
4: Well, there's a new inspector coming this year.
1: There is?
4: Yes, I heard him talking to Mary Peabody on the phone.
1: Gloria, you listen in on their telephone conversation? You ought to be ashamed of yourself. What did they say?
4: Well, he said he might appoint that young veterinarian that just came to town.
1: Huh?
4: He's going to visit them both and inspect their offices before he makes up his mind.
1: Inspect Doc's office? Oh, my goodness. Wait till he gets a look at Doc's mailbox. An old red heart can.
4: Yeah.
1: Gosh, Gloria, it'd be awful if Doc didn't get that appointment. Why, it would break the old fellow's heart.
4: I guess it would.
1: Wonder if I could talk that new inspector into appointing Doc. Maybe I could bribe him with a couple of cigars. Oop. If the Kefauver committee is listening, I'm only kidding.

0: Poor old Doc. He was so proud going down to that dog shelter this morning with his briefcase full of dog biscuits. I gotta help him get that appointment. Well, better talk this over with Pete. Hope he's in the police station this morning. Pete, I want to talk to you.
1: Just a minute, Harold. I'm on the phone.
0: Huh?
1: I'm talking to my girl, Eloise Ziegenfuss.
0: Oh, no, not that.
1: What was that, Eloise? Oh, sure, Eloise, you know how I feel. I don't have to tell you again.
0: Ooh.
1: Oh, now, Eloise, don't make me say it right here in public.
0: Ye gods, tell her, Pete.
1: Well, all right. I'll say it just once more. Eloise, I think you make the best marble cake in town.

0: Once more, Eloise, I think you make the best marble cake in town.
1: Well, that fits a marble cake for a marble head.
0: Well, I'll see you tonight, honey bunch.
2: Goodbye.
0: Oh, she's a wonderful girl, Harold.
3: Yeah. I gotta meet her sometime, Pete. You and I are Doc's oldest friends, Pete, and we gotta help him.
0: Help him?
3: Yeah. You know, he may not get appointed at the animal shelter this year.
0: What? Why not?
3: Well, there's a new county inspector coming, and I heard he may give the job to that young veterinarian. You know, the one that's got that up-to-date fancy office.
0: Oh, well, I guess Doc's office is a little old-fashioned.
3: A little old-fashioned? He bought his office equipment at Army Surplus. Must have been from the Spanish-American War, though.
0: You know, I always wondered why his doormat said, "Remember the Maine."
3: Yeah. Well, it's up to us to do something, Pete. We can't let old Doc Yak-Yak down.
0: I'm with you, boy. You got any ideas?
3: Well, maybe we could help Doc modernize his office before the inspector gets there.
0: Say, I could lend him my picture of Theda Barra.
3: Oh, thanks. Now, I got an idea, Pete.
0: What's that?
3: You and I could pay a little visit to this young veterinarian's office and kind of snoop around a little. Maybe we could get some ideas how to fix up Doc's place, huh?
0: Harold, that is a doozy.
3: Yeah, thanks. Come on, Pete, let's go right now, huh?
0: Okay. Oh, wait, just a minute till I say goodbye to the prisoners.
3: Oh, yeah.
0: Be back in a little while, boys. Don't go away.

0: Here we are, Pete.
1: Yeah.
0: Pretty fancy place for a dog and cat hospital. All painted white and green shutters. Look at that sign. Tail Wagger Towers.
1: And look at that doctor's name. Dr. J.J. Winchester. Sounds like a repeating rifle, don't it?
0: Well, come on, Pete. Let's go in.
1: Yeah, okay, boy.
0: Don't forget now. We'll act like we've got a sick dog.
1: Gotcha, boy.
0: And keep your eyes open. We'll find out how they do things in a modern place.
1: I'll put everything down in my notebook.
0: Yeah, notebook. All right. Got a buzzer on the door.
1: Buzzer on the door. Let me write that down.
0: Pretty swanky waiting room. Chromium chairs, Venetian blinds.
1: Venetian blinds. Let me write that down.
0: Look at that picture on the wall, Pete. An autographed photograph of a Doberman pincher.
1: Say, Harold, that dog writes a nice hand. Yeah.
0: Let's see what it says, huh? Dear Dr. Winchester, thanks for cropping my ears.
1: Thanks for cropping my ears. Let me write that down.
0: Never mind, Pete.
2: Good morning, gentlemen.
0: Good morning, Dr. Winchester.
2: Howdy. What can I do for you?
0: What? Oh, oh, just thought we'd come in and see a man about a dog. Nice little place you have here, Doctor. Suppose you have all the latest equipment.
2: Oh, yes, yes, the very latest. Air-conditioned kennels, exercise yard, x-ray machine.
1: X-ray machine, let me write that down.
2: What was that?
0: Pete, you're a linthead.
1: Linthead, let me write that down.
0: Doctor, what we came in to find out is just how you'd go about treating our little animal.
2: Well, I use the most modern methods. First, I have my nurse prepare him for examination.
0: Nurse?
1: Let me write that down.
2: Then, after examination, I give whatever treatment is indicated. Internal medicine, shots, or diathermy.
1: Let me write that. Harold.
0: What?
1: How do you spell diathermy?
0: You were saying, Doctor?
2: Of course, I record a complete case history on every animal. I keep them in that steel filing cabinet.
0: Doc keeps his in an old milk and magnesia bottle.
2: Well, gentlemen, I've told you all about my hospital. Let me ask you a few questions. What kind of a dog do you have?
0: Dog? Well, Airedale.
1: Collie.
2: I beg your pardon?
0: Well, he's an Airedale, but he looks like a collie from the back. He's high-waisted.
2: I see. What seems to be the matter with your dog?
0: The matter with him? Well, I don't know. You're the doctor.
2: Has he had a diagnosis?
0: A diagnosis?
2: Gentlemen, you want to know what I think?
0: What's that?
2: I think your dog is mythical.
1: No, he's a collie.
0: Yeah. What? Come on, Pete, let's get out of here before Winchester goes bang.

0: Gosh, poor old Doc's place looks worse than ever after seeing Tail Wagger Towers. Maybe I can talk him into fixing his place up a little before the inspector gets here. It's his only chance. Look at this door. Almost off the hinges. Better knock easy.
1: Come in.
2: Where are you, Doc?
1: I'll be with you in a minute, Harry. One of the legs just came off my operating table. I'm nailing it back on.
0: Oh, my goodness. Old Doc's about as modern as a Stanley steamer. Look at those magazines. They're so old, they're turning yellow. Let's see one. Literary Digest. What's this on the cover? Results of the election poll, Landon by a landslide.
1: Looking through my magazines, huh?
3: Yes, Doc.
1: You can borrow any of them if you want it.
0: Thanks, Doc, but I know how the First World War came out.
1: Oh. Well, Harold, I had a wonderful time down at the dog shelter this morning.
0: Oh?
1: Yes. Dogs were so glad to see me. And next week we're going to have a farewell party for Spotty the Terrier. I found a home for him with some awfully nice people.
0: You did, Doc?
1: Hey, it'll be kind of a double celebration. I'll be beginning my new year at the shelter, too.
0: Poor old fellow. Little does he know. Doc, have you ever thought of modernizing your office here a little?
1: Huh? What's the matter the way it is now?
0: Well, nothing, but it does look a little old-fashioned.
1: Oh.
0: Now, Doc, I mean, you might fix it up a little. Get some magazines that are up to date. You might make a better impression if you wore a white coat and took off those orange suspenders.
1: Well, if you're ashamed of me, Harold, you don't have to come here, you know.
0: Oh, but Doc, I didn't...
1: Oh, it's all right. I suppose I am just an old fuddy-duddy. But my animals love me.
0: I love you too, Doc. I want to help you. That's what this is all... Oh, my goodness. And you shouldn't let that billy goat run around your office.
1: You hear that, Arthur? We're not good enough for Harold anymore.
0: Hey, Doc, you don't understand. The inspector is...
1: Arthur, what do you think of a man who's too high-toned for his old friend? Go on, tell Harold.
0: Who asked you to horn in? What's he up to, Doc?
1: I don't think Arthur liked that, Harold.
0: Call him off, Doc. Oop, I better get out of here. I can just beat into the door. Well, at least Doc will have to get a new door. Maybe he'll have to get a new goat.

We will return for the second act of our story, Honest Harold, in just a moment. Jack Benny, the eminent violinist, is going to turn piano tuner on CBS this Thursday evening, and Jack Benny, the eminent comedian, at the same time, will essay a straight dramatic role as the same piano tuner on CBS's famed suspense program. We cordially invite you to lend your ears as Jack Benny stars on Suspense this Thursday night on most of these same CBS stations. And now, back to Harold Perry as Honest Harold, the homemaker.

0: Well, it's hard to teach an old dog new tricks. And Honest Harold is learning that it's even harder to get an old dog doctor to change his ways.
1: You're doggone right.
0: Harold's efforts to get Doc Yancey to modernize his office have been unsuccessful. And it looks as though the old veterinarian won't be reappointed as resident physician at the Melrose Springs Animal Shelter. Right now, we find Harold and Pete, the marshal, deep in conference at the police station.
1: Pete, I don't know what we're going to do about Doc.
2: Well, Harold, did you tell him they might pick that young Dr. Winchester for the job?
1: I didn't have the heart. It would only hurt his feelings. You know how proud he is.
2: Yeah.
1: Say, we could fix Doc's office up ourselves. We could just get him out of there for a little while.
2: Yeah, but how are we going to do that? Say, maybe I could arrest Doc.
1: No, Pete, he wouldn't stand for that. You know that. Mm. Let's see, I'll find some way to get rid of him. You can be picking up some of the things we'll need.
2: What things, Harold?
1: Well, you know, like Dr. Winchester had in his office. Let's see, he had a door buzzer.
2: Yeah, I can get that at the hardware store.
1: A few pictures, some new magazines.
2: Gotcha, boy. Say, he had one of them diathermy machines. Wonder if I could pick one up at J.C. Penney's.
1: Yeah. We better skip that one, Pete. Now let's see. What else did we have? Oh, a beautiful nurse.
2: Can't pick that up at J.C. Penney's.
1: I know, Pete. I'll call Floribel. Yeah, she'd make a cute nurse.
2: She sure would, boy.
1: Yeah. Well, let's go, Pete, before Doc Yancey goes to the dogs. I mean, doesn't go to the dogs. Oh, what the heck? Come on. Hello, Doc.
3: Oh, hello, Harry. Yeah,
1: Doc, I didn't mean to hurt your feelings this morning. We're still friends, aren't we?
3: Why, of course, Harold. I just thought you was ashamed of my office, that's all.
1: Ashamed? No, of course not. Doc, you've been working awfully hard lately. Why don't you take the afternoon off?
3: Huh? But, Harold, the county inspector's coming at 4:00.
1: Yeah, but you could go away for an hour or two, go to a movie, maybe. They're showing a new serial at the Bijou today. The Adventures of Ren 10-10.
3: Oh, I saw that on television.
1: Yeah. Well, maybe you could go out and pick up a stray cat or something.
3: A stray cat? Did you see one, Harold?
1: Hmm? Well, I thought I did when I was driving over here just now.
3: You did? Well, what did it look like?
1: Well, it could have been kind of gray. I think it was kind of skinny looking.
3: Oh, he's probably hungry. The poor thing.
1: Yeah. This is a sneaky thing to do.
3: I can't let him wander the streets.
1: Hmm?
3: Well, I better go look for him. Where did you see him, Harold?
1: Well, it was over on the other side of town, Doc. We're way over. Yeah.
3: Oh, well, that little stray doesn't have to worry. Doc Yance is coming.
1: Good. I'll watch the office for you, Doc. You better hurry. Goodbye, Doc.
3: Goodbye. Oh, Harold.
1: Yes?
3: If I'm not back by 3:00, will you give the puppies their pablum?
1: Oh, sure.
3: Mix it with some warm milk.
1: Warm milk. Okay. Goodbye, Doc.
3: Goodbye. Oh, Harold. Add 4 drops of vitamin D.
1: Yeah, I'll do that, Doc. Goodbye.
3: Goodbye.
1: Thought I'd never get him out of here.
3: Oh, Harold!
1: Ye gods, now what?
3: Be sure that Arthur takes his nap at 2:45.
1: The goat?
3: Yeah, he needs his beauty sleep.
1: He certainly does. All right, Doc.
3: Goodbye.
1: Goodbye. Hate to send old Doc on a wild cat chase like this, but only way we can help him. Well, let's see. What can I do while I'm waiting for Pete and Floribel? Guess I could straighten out Doc's roll-top desk a little. What's that big stack of papers over here? Uncollected bills for veterinary service. Doc's certainly soft-hearted. He hasn't made much money, but he's sure made a lot of friends. Come in!
4: Hello, Harold.
1: Well, Floribel, come in.
4: Thank you, sir.
1: Wow. Where'd you get that nurse's uniform?
4: Like it?
1: I sure do.
4: It's just a little old thing that's been hanging in my closet for years. I wore it in that high school play. I was Florence Nightingale, remember?
1: Yeah. And I played Dr. Murine, the famous eye specialist. certainly nice of you to come over, Floribel.
4: Well, I want to help Dr. Yancey, too.
1: Yeah, I knew you would.
4: What am I supposed to do, Harold?
1: Do? Mm-hmm. Well, when the inspector comes, just stand around and look kind of professional. Count a few pills or something. That'll help Doc make a good impression.
4: Oh? Do you think I'll make a good impression on the inspector in this uniform?
1: I think you will, Floribel. Well, let's get down to business, huh? Why don't you kind of dust off that microscope there, huh?
4: All right. Oh, I think I'll just take a peek through it.
5: Well, looky here.
1: Why?
5: All those cute little things swimming around down there.
4: Why don't you come and take a look, Harold?
1: Well, just for a minute.
4: Put your face down here close to mine. We can both look.
1: Well, all right.
4: Your shaving lotion smells wonderful, Harold.
1: Yeah, minnins for men. Well, better look in the microscope. What do you know? Amoebas.
4: Is that what they are?
1: Mm-hmm.
5: Look at those two getting off in a corner by themselves.
4: Must be a boy amoeba and a girl amoeba.
5: You know something, Al? The big one looks like you.
1: He does?
4: He's got your long lashes.
1: Well, that's his antenna.
4: Oh.
1: Yeah.
4: Well, I declare. Oh, it looks like they're kissing each other.
1: Yeah. Florabelle.
4: Yeah.
1: Let's pretend we're amoebas.
4: Now, Harold.
1: Think I'll swim over your way. Yeah. Here I come.
6: Hi, Harold. I got...
2: Pardon me.
1: Hello, Pete. Florabelle and I were just looking at amoebas.
2: Yeah, sure.
1: Now, Pete.
2: You're only joshing, Harold. How are you, Miss Florabelle?
4: Oh, just fine, Marshal.
2: Well, Harold, I got all the stuff.
1: Huh?
2: Here's the buzzer for the door and the battery.
1: Good.
2: Magazines, white coat. Got that at the barbershop.
1: Oh, well, the inspector will be here at 4:00, Pete. Now, let's get busy.
4: Oh, what can I do, Harold?
1: Well, Florabelle, if you don't mind, will you take these old magazines out in the back and hide them?
4: All right.
5: Well, Harper's Bazaar. Look how short the skirts were in those days.
1: Where? Never mind. Come on, Pete. Let's hang up these pictures.
2: Yeah, well, just a minute, boy. I want to check this door buzzer.
1: Huh?
2: Testing. Nice tone.
1: Now, come on, Pete. Put the buzzer down. Let's get the pictures up, huh?
2: Okay.
1: Guess we better take down these old pictures first. This one over the desk has got to go. Grover Cleveland. Hand me the chair, Pete.
2: Okay, huh?
1: Oh, my goodness. Arthur, you're supposed to be taking your nap.
2: You're probably hungry, Harold.
1: Well, I'll feed him when I feed the puppies. And I'll lock him up. Okay, Pete, I'll get up on the chair and hand you Grover.
2: Got you, boy.
1: What is it, Pete? Well,
2: Arthur just swallowed the door buzzer.
1: What?
2: That's reason all, Harold.
1: Arthur, cough that up, Arthur. There goes our door buzzer. Pete, what are we going to do?
2: Guess folks will just have to ring Arthur.
1: Arthur, you glutton, I'm going to shake that out of you.
4: You blush for me, Hal.
1: No, that was Arthur.
4: Who?
1: Don't ask me to explain it. It's Pete's invention. It must be Doc. Let him in.
7: How do you do?
1: How do you do?
7: I'm M.C. Benson, County Veterinary Inspector.
1: Zoink.
7: I guess I'm a little early. Is Dr. Yancey in?
1: No, Dr. Yancey's out at the moment.
7: Oh, well, I'll wait.
1: I'm Harold Hemp, a friend of Dr. Yancey's, and this is Florence Nightingale, Florabelle.
7: How do you do?
4: How do you do, sir? Would you excuse me, please? I've got to go count some pills.
1: Yes. Very well, nurse. and this is Pete, the city marshal.
2: Howdy, Inspector. We're just decorating the office.
1: Pete. Why don't you go help Florabelle count the pills?
2: Huh? What? Sure. Got you, boy.
1: You mustn't mind the appearance of the office inspector. We're just doing a little spring cleaning.
7: Oh, I see.
1: Yes. Dr. Yancey's really a wonderful veterinarian.
7: Mm-hmm.
1: Years of experience. Runs a very neat and orderly establishment.
7: My goodness, is that a goat?
1: Yeah, that's Arthur.
7: What's that buzzing sound?
1: The buzzing? Well, there's an airfield near here.
3: Oh. Well, I'm back, Harry.
8: Oh, hello, Doc. This is Mr. Benson, the new county veterinary inspector.
3: Oh? Well, how do you do?
7: I'm glad to make your acquaintance, Dr. Yancey.
1: Where did you get the cat, Doc?
3: Oh, this is the stray cat you told me about, Harry.
8: Oh, you found him.
3: Actually.
8: Huh?
3: Only you were mistaken about the color. He's not gray, huh? He's brown with a white tail. Now, dear, don't you fret. You got a home now.
7: Dr. Yancey.
3: Yes?
7: I wanted to talk to you about the appointment at the animal shelter.
8: Oop.
3: Yes, of course.
7: I was just over inspecting young Dr. Winchester's office.
3: Oh, you were, huh?
7: Yes. He has a very modern place there. All the latest equipment, exercise yard, x-ray machines.
1: Diathermy.
7: What?
1: It's a little warmish in here.
7: Dr. Winchester's place is quite a contrast to yours, Dr. Yancey.
1: Oh, brother, here it comes.
7: But, in my opinion, it takes more than an x-ray machine to make a fine veterinarian.
3: What?
7: Yes, it takes something that I know you have, Dr. Yancey. A genuine love for animals.
3: Well, now, thank you, sir.
8: Yeah, now, thank you.
7: I just want you to know that I hope you continue the fine work at the animal shelter that you've performed these many years.
8: Yeah.
3: Thank you, Inspector. Oh, isn't that nice, Harry?
8: It sure is, Doc.
7: Well, good day, gentlemen.
8: Yeah, good day, and thank you.
3: Thank you. Oh, wasn't he a fine... Why, Harry.
1: Huh?
3: What are all these new things doing here? Pictures in a magazine?
1: You see, Doc...
3: Why, Harold, old friend, you were trying to help me get that appointment, weren't you?
8: No.
3: You know, Harold, maybe I will modernize the place a little. Oh, thanks for the pictures in the magazine. Amanda Goshen, what was that?
1: That's a new door buzzer, Doc. Just have Arthur's batteries recharged once a week.

0: You have just heard the Harold Terry Show, Honest Harold. The supporting players tonight included Polly Bear,
1: yeah.
0: Shirley Mitchell,
1: oh.
0: Les Tremaine,
1: yeah.
0: Forrest Lewis,
1: mm.
0: David Light, and featured Gloria Holliday as Gloria and Joseph Kearns as old Doc Yak Yak.
1: Yeah.
0: Norman McDonald directed, and the music was composed and conducted by Jack Meekin. Honest Harold, created by Harold Perry, was written by Gene Stone and Jack Robinson. Two famous CBS stars, Hopalong Cassidy and Dinah Shore, will join a third-class luminary, Bing Crosby, tonight to make Bing's session one of the merriest, brightest, and most tuneful half hours of the week.
1: Have to listen to that.
0: Still another guest, Jack Pepper, composer and singer of novelty songs, will join Bing, Hopalong, and Dinah. Stay tuned for them now as they follow immediately on most of these same CBS stations. Ladies and gentlemen, through the years, the Red Cross has helped the victims of disaster, brought comfort to servicemen in camps and hospitals, and to their families. Today, with the country rising to meet the challenge of aggression, the Red Cross has been asked by the government to undertake tremendous tasks. By giving generously to the Red Cross, you will help mobilize for the defense of your families, for your community, and for your nation. 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
1: The National Broadcasting Company, in cooperation with the United States Navy Recruiting Service, presents Now Hear This, dramatic stories based on the personal experiences of those gallant men and women who embody the great traditions of a great service, the United States Navy.
0: Now hear this. All Marines, prepare to disembark in full battle gear.
2: The highest honor a guy can get is a little trinket known as the Congressional Medal of Honor. Now, these particular medals aren't passed out like confetti. They aren't won in a crap game or by catching four aces. A couple of weeks ago, a 24-year-old kid got his picture in the paper shaking hands with the President of the United States. He'd been through a battle. And after an action which was over and above the call of duty, at the risk of his life, he secured a position on a small hill in a small country called Korea. This 24-year-old guy is Lieutenant Henry Comiskey of the Marine Corps. Now, in the Navy, a Marine is sometimes referred to as a seagoing bellhop or a chocolate sailor. But he's always respected. Respected because of guys like Lieutenant Henry Comiskey. How different is a guy who wins a Congressional Medal of Honor? What makes him tick? Well, I can't exactly say. You'll have to make up your own mind. But to give you an even chance, I'll start you back a few years, say, to July of 1946, to the living room of a comfortable house in Hattiesburg, Mississippi.
3: Anybody seen Henry?
4: Down in the backyard.
3: I did.
4: Living room?
3: If you see him first, Dad, tell him I want to see him.
4: Okay.
3: Hank?
5: On the couch, honey.
3: You must be getting deaf. Didn't she hear me call you?
5: Mom used to use that tone of voice when I ducked out of drying dishes.
3: You've been acting like a kid these past few days.
5: Me?
3: Uh-huh. For instance, on Wednesday, you brought me some perfume.
5: Well, you said you wanted some.
3: On Monday, you brought me some flowers.
5: Well, kid was selling them. I thought you'd like them.
3: I did, honey, only...
5: Then what's the beef?
3: No beef. I just feel like I've had it.
5: You're talking like a Marine, Jesse.
3: I'm your wife, Hank, remember? When you've got something on your mind, you're supposed to tell me.
5: Oh, honestly, honey.
3: You're moody, restless, a million miles away.
5: I'm sorry.
3: It's been 2 months since you left the Marine Corps.
5: I know.
3: Your father has a friend on the Atchison, Topeka, and Santa Fe Railway. He said he could get you a good job.
5: Jess, I've been thinking...
3: Good money. We could move out west. The climate's wonderful. It's perfect for raising a family.
5: Is that what you want, Jess?
3: I want what you want.
5: You sure?
3: I'm trying to be sure.
5: Jess, for 3 days I've been trying to find a way to say this. For 3 days I've been waiting for the right time. I want to sign up again, Jess.
3: Didn't you get enough last time? You did your part, Hank, 21 months overseas. Your kid brother plays with the Purple Heart you wanted Iwo Jima.
5: Jess, I belong. I'm happy.
3: I'd rather someone else's husband was a hero. I'd like mine to be home for dinner.
5: Well, there's no war on, but if there was, I'd go back, you know that.
3: I know.
5: Honestly, honey, I'm not trying to prove anything. I don't know what kind of a mess the world is getting itself into. I just want to re-enlist.
3: Have you? I mean, did you?
5: No. Not until I made sure it was okay with you. Only I've thought a lot about it, Jess. It's what I want. But you've got to agree. First time I joined, I was 17. I'm not a kid anymore. I'm 19, I'm married, and I love my wife. And I don't want her to be unhappy.
3: I think I know. It's all right with me, Hank. Just as long as it's what you want.
5: I'll get Dad's car and we'll go out for the evening. Really paint the town red.
3: I'll wear my new dress.
5: All right, you hurry it up. I'm going to tell Dad I'm using the car.
3: Hank?
5: What?
3: Nothing. Nothing. You just forgot to ask me if I'd worry.
2: Well, find anything different about Corporal Comiskey? Joined the Marine Corps when he was a kid, got married when he was a kid, even though he didn't think so. You know, it's a little tough to remember you ever were a kid after 21 months overseas in the Purple Heart at Iwo Jima. Anyway, he signed up for another hitch and spent the next 3 years at Paris Island as a drill instructor. A drill instructor? Well, he's the guy who takes a civilian and makes a Marine out of him. Now, to Kaminsky, the Marine Corps was a career, and a few stripes on his arm wasn't enough. So he applied for Officers Training School. Officers Training School? Well, that's where they take Marines and try to make Supermen out of them.
6: Raining, Hank. Third night in a row. Make it nice and sloppy for maneuvers tomorrow.
5: Yeah, I know.
6: Surprised they haven't got us walking through it now.
5: Some instructor, I'm thinking.
4: Hey, can the chatter, Kaminsky?
7: Knock it off, Jersey. You can sleep later. We got important things to discuss.
5: He's right, Chris. Let's grab some shut-eye.
7: You tired?
5: Oh, I was tired 3 weeks ago. Now I'm dead.
7: Imagine going through all this and not getting the commission.
5: You'll get your bars.
7: I could only remember why I wanted to be an officer. I can only remember why I'm doing this to myself.
4: Well, fellas, you gonna shoot the breeze all night? Do you object because they're giving us a few hours to sleep?
7: Why did you decide to become an officer, Jersey?
4: I don't know.
7: Must have had some reason.
4: Yeah, I guess so. My old man was a Marine officer.
7: How about you, Hank?
5: I got a wife and a kid. You'd be surprised how much a small kid can eat. Besides, my wife likes the idea. You know women.
4: There must be an easier way to earn a buck. So help me. Someday I'm going to outrank that lieutenant. If I have to win a war all by myself, I'm going to outrank him. And then, oh, brother.
5: I knew a shaved tail like that once on Iwo Jima.
7: What's the guy got against his future brother officers?
4: Well, if that guy's going to be a future brother, anything of mine, I'm going to quit right now. He won't be happy until he busts me right back to corporal.
5: This guy on Iwo, he was a stickler for the rules. Everything had to be just right. Turned out to be a regular Joe. Saw a lot of combat. Won a couple of medals.
4: What's the point?
5: No point. I was just talking.
4: Well, I'm going to hit the sack. It's because some guy wins a couple of medals I got to like this, Lieutenant? Doesn't figure.
7: Always complaining, that Lieutenant. Always complaining. No matter what we do, he thinks it isn't good enough.
5: Let's knock it off, Chris. I'm beat, huh?
7: Okay. Oh, the minute I get those bars, I'm just going to fall to the floor and sleep the sleep of a second lieutenant.
4: Hey, Hank.
5: Yeah?
4: This officer, the one who turned into a nice guy. What happened to him?
5: He saved 3 guys. They gave him another medal.
4: Good for him. Where's he now?
5: On Iwo Jima. He was killed there.
2: The brand new lieutenant got himself a sweet berth at Quantico. But when the almost war in Korea got hot, the brand new lieutenant requested a new assignment. He tossed a duffel bag aboard a troop transport and headed across the Pacific. It wasn't a new experience. He'd been there before. He stopped off at Pearl, then back aboard for a couple of thousand more miles. Past islands that had made the headlines 5 years earlier. And then, in full battle gear, stood at the railing of a transport, as he'd stood at a railing before, and waited with the same tightness he'd felt before.
5: It's a nice day, huh, Chris?
6: Yeah.
5: It's going to be a big show.
6: Yeah?
5: I hear it gets cold in this country. I never could get used to fighting in the cold.
6: Navy's opening up.
5: Let them keep tossing shells. Join the view, Lieutenant.
8: Oh, hiya, Boats.
5: Hi.
8: My pal and I were just listening to the music.
5: Yeah. Funny how you never seem to get used to it. I've heard it coming and going. I still get tight inside.
6: How long you been sailing, Boats?
5: Oh, a long time. Two world wars in this, whatever this is.
8: They tell me we're using live ammunition.
5: Well, that sort of makes a war of it, doesn't it?
8: Yep.
0: Now hear this. H-hour minus 10. First Marines prepare to board landing vessels.
6: It's been a short hour, Hank.
8: Oh, we got time.
6: You know something? I never even heard of Korea before this thing started. Here I am going into fight and I never even heard of the place. Funny, huh?
8: Better this way. Keeps it impersonal and far away from home.
6: Sent my wife a present from Pearl. Likes to get a present from different countries.
8: I sent my daughter Cassie a bathing suit. Probably too big. We better get moving, Fitz.
6: Yeah.
8: I'll see you when we hit the beach.
6: Yeah, I'll bring the hot dogs.
8: Don't forget the beer. It's liable to get hot.
9: Okay, you guys, come on down. Let's go.
0: Marines, forward landing vessels.
8: All right, hold on to chatter for a minute.
9: All right.
8: You've been briefed on what we're up against. You've been trained. Some of us are new at this. Some of you were island hopping during the last one. You guys who have never been in action, everybody's scared. The only thing you've got to remember is to keep your weapon ready, stay low, and move fast. And, yeah, the enemy's a lot more scared than you are.
10: Poor enemy must be shaken apart.
8: Okay, let's get moving. All right, come on, pick them up. Sergeant, get those men moving.
6: You heard the lieutenant. Move.
11: All right.
8: Okay, sailor, we're all aboard. Take us in.
10: Lieutenant,
8: what's on your mind, Max?
10: You think there's going to be much opposition?
8: I always figure oppositions. Better to be surprised if there isn't any. Now listen, guys, when this boat hits the beach, I'm going to start running, do you understand? And I expect every guy in my platoon to be running up my back, do you understand?
11: Don't worry, we'll be right
6: back. You heard what the lieutenant said. Any guy gets chicken, he's going to answer to me.
8: Hit the beach, on the run. Stay low, weave, dodge, and flop. Don't try to take the whole country in 5 minutes.
6: You understand?
10: You don't have to worry about these guys, Lieutenant.
8: We're landing at a place called Incheon. We take Incheon and head for the town of Seoul.
10: All alone?
8: If we have to.
10: Now I feel a little better. At least I know what to expect.
8: We're a couple of hundred yards from the beach. Keep facing the front of the boat. You know our sector of the beach. Scatter when we hit it.
10: You don't really feel any better.
5: Don't let me, turn yellow.
10: Dodge, weave, and hit the deck. Dodge, weave, and hit the deck.
5: I've got to act like an officer. Only how does an officer act? It makes you feel like Lynn. Don't let me.
10: Dodge, weave, and hit the deck. Dodge, weave, and hit the deck.
5: That officer on Evo, he knew how to act. He knew what to do.
8: Okay, start moving.
9: Let's go!
8: Come on. Keep your eyes open. Keep your eyes open. Keep your tails down. Keep them down and don't flag.
9: Well, let's go!
8: Take the feet! Take over!
5: Chihuahua, Incheon, sand all tastes the same.

0: Almost everyone is interested in a sound investment, particularly when that investment pays huge dividends. Today, every American has the opportunity to make such an investment and to receive dividends which can never be measured in mere dollars and cents, because no dividend is as great as that of life itself. The men in our armed forces need blood, blood which is required to restore the life and vigor of our sick and wounded soldiers, sailors, marines, and airmen. You see, our supplies of human blood plasma have been depleted gravely by the demands of the Korean campaign and must be replenished to assure an adequate supply to meet any given emergency. The need is vital. The need is now. It's so little to give and so much to receive. But don't take my word for it. Just ask any Purple Heart veteran of our armed forces what a transfusion of blood meant to him in his hour of need. And then make this your opportunity to invest in the security of the United States by a donation of blood to our armed forces. Your Navy urges you to do your share to protect the men who guard and protect these United States. Call your local Red Cross chapter without delay and ask where you may make your contribution of blood to our armed forces.
1: Someplace I heard that you could put the whole country of Korea into the state of Texas and lose it. Well, maybe so. But it's a cinch that the guy who said it wasn't with the 1st Marines. It gets kind of big when you're walking all the way. And walking into the teeth of everything the North Koreans could trigger. And then just for that added touch, just to make it a pleasant little walk. Korea has a climate that's a climate. They have two seasons. Too cold and too hot. And it rains in Korea. Day and night, it rains. The 1st Marines operate with the Navy. They're kind of used to water, but they prefer it under them, not coming down. Well, finally, they got Incheon behind them and started up toward the capital city of Seoul. The enemy objected. The enemy sort of thought we ought to be shoved back into the sea. But the Marine Corps takes a lot of convincing, has a few ideas of its own. So they kept walking and shooting and waiting until they could walk and shoot some more.
2: Hey, Lieutenant. Listen.
3: I don't hear anything but rain.
2: That's just it. So quiet. No gunfire.
3: Tell the men to stand easy. We're going to rest for a while.
4: All right, guys, take a break. Don't get too far from your rifles.
3: Max, I'm tired. I bet we covered 4 miles.
2: Seemed like 100.
3: Want a cigarette?
2: Thanks, Lieutenant.
3: Keep it covered.
2: So far, I haven't seen one thing in this country that I like. Not one thing.
3: Okay, if I flop you, Lieutenant... Make yourself comfortable, Corporal. Thanks for the invitation. Now, if you'll tell me how. At least no one's shooting at us. You mean the war is over? Not quite.
4: You kids are too impatient. If you had a taste of Guadalcanal, you'd know what war is.
3: Max, do me a favor. Don't try and convince me that any other war was tougher than this. I got trouble enough with this one. You'll get used to it. Maybe. I'll never get to like it.
4: They're letting a bunch of sissies into the Marine Corps.
3: You know any personally, Max?
4: Huh?
3: They ought to fight wars like ball games. You know, call them off when it starts to rain.
4: I'll speak to the general.
3: It's not that important, Lieutenant. I don't want to get him angry. He's liable to bust me right back to a civilian. Hey, that might not be a bad idea.
2: Company.
5: You're a little edgy, Sergeant.
2: I'm just being careful, Lieutenant.
3: Hiya, Chris.
5: I could have wiped out half your platoon, Hank.
3: Maybe. If you turn around, you'll see about 18 rifles pointed right at the middle of your back.
5: Do you mind telling them I'm on our side?
3: Sit down.
4: Sorry we can't serve tea, Lieutenant, but the maid ran off with the butler.
5: I haven't slept in the bed for a week. Every time I pick out a house, the enemy turns it into matchsticks.
3: You should have come over last night, Lieutenant. One of the guys liberated a pig. We ate like kings.
5: No kidding?
3: Some of my Marines have CB blood in them.
5: How's it look for tomorrow, Hank?
3: Dirty. I got my orders about an hour ago. About 2 miles ahead, we're going to run into the enemy. There's a hill we could take. They're dug in solid.
5: My group's cutting off to bypass it. We move up, and then we sit and wait for reinforcements.
3: Hey, Max, What are reinforcements?
5: What I came over to tell you, Hank, is that Jersey is okay.
3: Yeah, but I heard...
5: One of my kids just got back from the hospital. Went back to have a wound dressed. Anyway, he stopped in to see Jersey, and he said the guy's going to pull through.
3: Oh, that's great.
5: Had to pour about 8 pints of blood into him. But they pulled him through.
3: How about the arm?
5: He didn't have to lose it. Well, I got to get back to my guys. Take it easy tomorrow.
3: Yeah, I'll see you around.
5: Say, Hank.
3: Hmm?
5: Look, if I acted funny on the ship, I mean, before we hit the beach...
3: I was too scared to notice.
5: Thanks. See you around.
2: You didn't look scared, Lieutenant. I've seen scared guys.
3: Okay to smoke, Lieutenant? Yeah, sure. Just cup it in your hand and hug the ground. Give me a cigarette, Max.
2: It means it's okay to smoke your own, not mine.
3: Got your sentries posted, Max?
2: Yes, sir.
3: I'm going to knock off for a couple of hours' sleep. We'll move again at daybreak. I don't want to walk into that hill in the dark.
2: Well, we got about 3 hours, sir.
3: Yeah, I know. Better check your sentries.
2: Yes, sir. Come on, Tony.
3: Where are we heading, Max?
2: Some town called Seoul.
3: Fenway.
2: Keep your eyes open, Pete. How should I know? 38th parallel.
3: Fenway.
2: You sure are full of questions.
3: I got a right to know. I'm fighting this war, ain't I?
2: You and a few other guys. Why don't you ask the lieutenant? He's the guy with the answers.
3: I said, rather ask you. You got his ear. You know where we're going.
2: I'm guessing.
3: Then guess.
2: Stop leaning on that rifle, Bert. You're on sentry duty, not at a dance.
3: I'm tired. That Marine's always tired.
2: Me too.
3: You haven't answered my question.
2: What question?
3: Where are we heading after Seoul, after this parallel, which the way I figure it doesn't mean much anyway.
2: Look, Tony, we're going where we're told to go. When we get there, we'll be there.
3: Thanks.
2: Don't mention it.
3: You know what it seems to me?
2: I don't know, and I don't even care. All right, let's take our 10 here. It's pretty dry.
3: Seems to me, when we get where we're going, we won't have been anyplace.
1: And that's exactly the kind of war it's turned out to be. 2 feet up, 1 foot back, 3 miles up one hill, 5 miles back toward the sea. The whole war seemed like a ball bouncing up and down. But a Marine has to know where he's going. Not so much why, but where. Because when you get someplace, you can start looking for home. But in September of 1950, home was a long way off. And the objective was Seoul. An objective which, if you asked any Marine, looked a whole lot easier on paper than it did on the fields and low hills of Korea.
4: You guys walking in a dream or something?
3: It's too quiet, Max. Too quiet.
2: I know.
3: The North Koreans are dug in. I don't want to walk into an ambush.
2: What's the objective?
3: I can see it from here. That low hill about a quarter of a mile ahead.
2: That doesn't look so tough.
3: Guadalcanal looked like a jungle paradise, remember?
2: Yeah.
4: I like this something real estate you got, Lieutenant. There ought to be more of it.
3: Keep that helmet on.
4: Looking to see what hit me.
3: They're shooting the works. We can't wade through that stuff.
2: I'm glad you thought of that, Lieutenant.
4: Hey, Max, they're blaming us for the whole wall. Let's get out of here.
3: Sure looks like it, doesn't it, Corporal?
4: Sorry, Lieutenant. I didn't see you.
3: I figure we can get about another 200 yards without getting cut up too bad.
4: Want me to move the men up?
3: Have them follow me and keep them low. I got a point picked out at the base of the hill.
2: Be right behind you, Lieutenant.
4: Come on, you guys. Don't get so comfortable.
3: Lieutenant, it's nuts, Max. Nuts.
2: You're still alive, aren't you?
3: Never thought of that.
4: Over here, Sergeant.
2: Be right there, Lieutenant.
3: What's this hurry? We lose anybody? Did you see anyone get hit?
2: I didn't see anyone.
3: Max, we've been down good.
2: Yeah, I know.
3: If I rush the hill with a whole platoon, there won't be enough of us left to hold a decent service.
4: Sir, just like a rat in a trap. Just like I'm in a trap.
3: We can always retreat.
4: Why?
3: I was thinking the same thing. Now listen. Get me 10 men. 10 guys who can shoot straight.
2: You get 4, Tony. I'll get 4.
4: I'm going to get that Kentucky hillbilly. He can hit anything.
3: Hurry it up.
4: Come on, Tony. Come on.
3: I'll get there.
4: I got the 10 men, sir.
3: All right, listen to me. There's 2 machine guns on that hill. We've got to knock them out.
4: Yes, sir.
3: The way I figure it, there isn't enough cover for the whole platoon to attack. We can't rush them, so 10 of us will crawl over to a point parallel with that rock.
2: Uh-huh.
3: We can get in that hollow just behind them.
4: About 50 yards just side of the machine gun emplacement?
3: That's right. Now let's start moving.
6: 7, 8, 9, 10. We all made it, sir.
3: Good. Now, listen. It's going to be murder unless we get that machine gun. We got to strike fast. You've got plenty of cover here.
7: The whole platoon exposed. All I have to do is wait for us to shiver a little.
6: You shivering?
7: Yeah. Any objections?
3: Spread out a little. I'm going up alone. I'm going to try and get them fast. You guys cover me.
6: Lieutenant, you haven't got a snowball's chance. I'll pick you off before you get 20 feet.
3: Can you think of a better way to get those guys?
6: Good luck, Lieutenant.
3: Thanks.
8: Keep me covered.
3: Nuts, Max. It's nuts. Ain't got a chance.
2: So far, so...
7: I got him, Max. He's down.
6: No, he's okay, Tony. You see, he's moving again. He just slipped.
7: Never make it. All he's got to 45.
6: Keep him covered. Keep him covered.
7: I'm doing it. I'm praying, too. What do you think, Max?
6: I don't know.
7: What should we do? We can't just sit here.
6: I'm going up after him. Keep me covered.
7: Everybody's gone nuts. Everybody.
6: Lieutenant, here's the carbine.
7: Quick.
6: Looks like you had yourself a party.
7: Yeah, something like that.
6: What happened?
7: Something must have jammed the machine gun. This one here. No, that one turned around for a minute, and when I jumped in, he got it first.
6: Four at once. Not counting the guy you tried to knock off with your bare hands.
7: I ran out of ammunition. I didn't have time to reload. Now you get back with the rest of the guys. I'm going after the other machine gun.
2: You got too much luck, Lieutenant. Don't run it too far. Don't run it too far.
7: What happened, Max? What happened?
2: Keep praying for the Lieutenant, Tony. Keep praying, because he's keeping us alive.
7: Hey, Max, he's waving to us.
6: All right, come on, guys. Up the hill.
7: Make those guns talk. Make them talk. Got this machine gun working, Max.
6: Cut it out. Nobody's coming back. Max, cut it out.
2: Maybe nobody left.
7: Where's the Lieutenant?
2: Walking up behind you. Walking like the war was over.
3: All right, Max. Grab a cigarette. This part of the war is over.
7: How'd we do, sir?
3: We did real good, Corporal. There were about 100 of them on this hill. Killed about 75 or 80. The rest of them gave up.
2: How about us, sir? What'd it cost us?
3: We got all we came with, Max. Two guys got wounded, but not bad. How's about a cigarette?
7: Yeah, you have one of mine, sir.
3: All right, thanks.
2: Did you know there were two guys working that second machine gun, Lieutenant?
3: I did when I got there.
7: Lieutenant, sir.
3: Yeah.
7: He was running up the hill trying to win the war alone. I said you was nuts. I'm sorry, sir.
3: So?
7: Sorry. So? Sorry I said you was nuts.
3: Max, you and Tony see that the men take it easy for a while.
2: Yes, sir.
7: Seven guys, Max. You not saw seven of them all alone.
2: I know.
7: Nuts. Why'd he do it, Max?
2: I don't know. He's the officer.
7: That's no reason. No officer's told to get himself killed. Not that way.
2: He didn't die.
7: I know, but we could have pulled back. I would have pulled back.
2: Yeah, me too, I think. I know I would have pulled back.
7: Then why?
2: Well, look at him, Tony. Take a good look.
7: Yeah?
2: Now, if anyone asks you, you've seen a Marine, and that Marine is one hell of a man.
1: When asked what happened, this 24-year-old Marine Lieutenant Henry Comiskey said, "They threw everything at us. I figured my platoon could get in plenty of trouble, so I just said to my men, 'Okay, you cover me.' And I went after them. As simple as that. Only his superior officers figured there was more to it than I just went after them. And so the President of the United States hung a medal around his neck. The medal, the Congressional Medal of Honor, with a citation which has the words, 'For conspicuous gallantry and intrepidity, at the risk of his own life, above and beyond the call of duty.'"

0: hands secure until this same time next week.
1: The National Broadcasting Company, in cooperation with the United States Navy Recruiting Service, has brought you another in the series of dramatic incidents based on the experiences of the men and women in the United States Navy. In today's story, your narrator was Larry Haynes, and the cast included Jackson Beck, Bill Quinn, Lois Harmon, Mandel Kramer, Clem Fowler, and Ian Martin. The program was written and directed by David Harmon and produced by Chick Vincent and Cy Levine. Jack Costello speaking. Tune in again next week at this same time when the National Broadcasting Company will once again present...
0: Now hear this.
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0: masked rider of the plains, fought for justice throughout the early western United States, his strength and courage always on the side of right against might. Outlaws and confidence men learned to fear his daring and resourcefulness. But every honest man and woman who shared his dream of a great new country could depend on his help. Return with us now to those thrilling days when the West was young. From out of the past come the thundering hoofbeats of the great horse Silver. The Lone Ranger rides again.
1: Come on, Silver! We're heading for Freeland! Tell us waiting for us there! Hail, Silver! Away!

0: two stagecoaches were drawn up, one behind the other in the little village of Freeland. Both were the familiar Concord type, but there the resemblance ended. One was new and bore the insignia of the Brewer stagecoach lines. The other, owned by young Bill Paulson, was old and dilapidated. The last of its paint had been worn off years before. Bill himself stood in the street beside the new coach and shook his fist at its grinning driver.
1: You can't do this to me. It ain't fair. You tell Dan Brewer to stay in his own territory and leave other folks alone. I ain't tried to round his business.
2: Suppose you tell that to Dan yourself.
3: And see what good it does you.
1: I'll talk to him. You bet I'll talk to him.
3: Sure, sure. Come on, Lem, let's get going. We've got a schedule to keep.
1: No, you don't. You fellas ain't moving till I'm finished.
2: Now, Bill, you look here.
1: Huh?
2: Ain't no use your getting mad at Sam and me here. This ain't none of our doing. All we know is Dan told us he was starting service between here and South Pass and putting us up to run. As long as we draw his wages, we've got to obey his orders. So that's all there is to it.
1: He's just trying to run me out.
2: Maybe, but I don't...
1: At least he could fight fair. He's got a big line built up and all the cash he'll ever need. I'm just starting in. I got just that one stagecoach, and look at it. Yeah, look at it. Ain't hardly fitting to hitch horses to.
3: Take it easy, Bill.
1: Take it easy when your boss comes into my territory and starts hauling passengers and freight for almost nothing? How can I beat that kind of competition?
2: Take a tip from me.
1: Yeah?
2: You can't. So don't try to.
1: But I'm not going to let
2: now
1: him get
2: up. We can't jaw with you no longer. See you next trip. Get up there, you critter. Get up!
1: Well, I'll show you. You probably got me licked yet.
4: All the business in the world Dan can want. He comes here to keep me from making a living. I'd like to break him in half.
5: Me talk to you.
4: Huh? Oh, howdy, Injun. What do you want?
5: You come.
4: Huh?
5: Friend won't see you.
4: Yeah? Who is he?
5: You come. You see him.
4: Can't you tell me his name?
5: No.
4: Well, if you can't, I'm not interested. Not following Injuns I never seen afore to meet strangers I never heard of before.
5: Him won't help you.
4: Help me? Redskin, now I know you're joking. Besides, whether I got any passengers or not, I got a stage to drive. Hi, Sandy. Let's get going for the pass.

0: Bill wouldn't listen to you, Aunt Hunter.
1: That right.
0: Well, you can't blame him. After all, he doesn't know us.
1: Ah.
0: I think we can get all the information we need from another source.
1: Where, that?
2: Here, Silver.
0: Barney Bascom.
1: Him, rancher?
0: One of the wealthiest in the district, Kemosabe. There's nothing going on around here that he doesn't know about.
1: Him talk to you?
0: We met once years ago.
2: If he remembers me, he will.
1: Huh? Not good.
0: Let's go.
1: Get him up, Scout.
2: Come on, Silver. Come on, old fellow.

0: It was several hours later that the Lone Ranger and his faithful Indian companion, Tonto, drew rein in front of a large, rambling ranch house.
1: Oh, hold there, Silver.
2: Hold,
1: Silver.
2: Hold,
1: Kim, don't mind the dogs.
3: Up with your hands, you fellas. I seen you when the dogs started barking. You ain't going to get nothing out of
1: it. Hello, Barney.
4: Well, land of Goshen, look who's here. And I was going to drill you. I seen that mask.
1: It's all right, Barney. No harm done. We're here for information.
4: Then you'd better be getting inside before the boys come around wondering who you are.
1: Thanks.
4: I suppose this is...
1: Tonto, you heard me speak of him.
4: Well, I should smile I did. Tonto, howdy.

0: Hunter, you heard me speak of him.
1: Well, I should smile I did. Donald, howdy.
2: How?
1: Your pard ever tell you how him and me chased some rustlers clear to Kingdom Come one time?
2: Him tell him.
1: Well, him and me.
0: Bonnie, we haven't much time. We need information, and the quicker we can get it, the better.
1: Sure, friend, sure. I always was one to talk too much. What do you want to know?
0: What's happened to Dan Brewer?
1: Huh?
0: I heard quite a bit about Dan the last time I was through here, Barney. And everyone spoke highly of him. But now I'm beginning to wonder.
1: You must have been hearing about him and young Bill Paulson, huh?
0: I have been.
1: Well, now, it's a funny thing about Dan. He used to be one of the best-liked fellas in this part of the state.
0: And he isn't now?
1: Not like he was.
0: Why not?
1: Just another fellow that's been too successful.
0: Oh?
1: Don't know what else to blame it on. You see, it's like this, as near as I could figure it out. Dan's got a grown daughter named Sally. But just the same, he's still a young man. Can't be more than 38 or 9.
0: I know that.
1: Well, 10 years ago, he started up his stage line on the shoestring. Now he's got one of the finest outfits in the state. Makes money hand over fist.
0: That's one of the reasons I can't understand he's going after Paulson.
1: Wait a second. When Dan was building up his line, he was too busy hustling after business to stop and think what a great feller he was.
0: I see.
1: But once he got to the top, I reckon he sat back and all of a sudden began to realize he was something special.
0: A big head, huh?
1: You could call it that. Others have called it worse, though. Anyhow, he decided he was quite a curly wolf, so he began to howl. Turned into a regular driver. Where he used to be free and easy with the fellas working for him, he began to order them around like he owned a plantation and they were slaves, sort of.
0: Asking for trouble.
1: Oh, the boys didn't think much of it. They know it's just something Dan would have to get over by himself. They just take it and keep their mouths closed.
0: But in the meantime, what about Bill? Until Bill bought that old coach of his, Dan never ran a stage between Freeland and South Pass. Bill wasn't competition in any sense of the word. In fact, by promoting travel to the pass where his stage met Dan's coaches, he was bringing Dan business.
1: But that ain't taking Sally into account.
0: Sally?
1: Dan's daughter. I just mentioned her. Bill made the mistake of paying her court.
0: So that's it.
1: Bill's a right fine boy. But I reckon Dan just disapproved on general principles.
0: Like a lot of other parents, he doesn't want to see his child marry and leave him.
1: That's the size of it, I reckon. And that's why he set out to bust Bill. He's going to prove to Sally that 'cause Bill can't stand up again her paw, he ain't the man she ought to get hitched to.
0: Well, that sounds like poor logic to me. How could Bill be expected to fight Dan successfully when Bill is starting with nothing and Dan has a large organization?
1: You ask Dan that, not me. I guess he'll have some kind of an answer for you.
0: I will.
1: Huh? You mean you are going to face Dan?
0: Where can he be found? Middleburg?
1: Well, that's his headquarters. But since his trouble with Bill started, he and Sally have been staying at South Pass. Both lines run in there, and it gives Dan a better chance to keep an eye on things.
0: South Pass. Tonto, how long will it take us to ride there?
3: Maybe 8, 9 hours.
0: We can get there during the evening. Then come.
1: Hey! I'm going to see you again?
0: I'm going to call on Dan, Barney.
1: I know.
0: I hope to make him see reason, but if he doesn't, you will see us again. Adios.

0: When Bill Paulson reached South Pass with his stage, he stabled his horses and spent the early evening idling about town. But when darkness had fallen, he headed for Dan Brewer's home. A tall hedge encircled the house, and when Bill reached it, he called softly.
1: Sally. Oh, Sally. It's me, Bill.
2: Bill.
3: Here you are.
2: Bill, you shouldn't have come.
3: You expected me, though, didn't you?
2: Well, I...
3: If you hadn't, you wouldn't be here.
2: Would Paul find out?
3: He raised a dick, and sure. But he's got to find us first. Where's he now?
2: In the parlor, I think. He was going over some accounts.
3: Well, as long as he stays there, we shouldn't worry. Oh, doggone, Sally. You ever been able to get him to say why so dead set again me? Shucks, there was a time back when he used to act like he cottoned to me.
2: That was before we met.
3: Oh.
2: That's all that's wrong, Bill. Really, it is. He's just afraid I'll marry and leave him. One know it's silly, but I don't think he even realizes himself that that's how he feels. He just says, I can't think of marrying until I find someone good enough for me.
3: Well, I never claimed to be that.
2: Oh, crazy. But, Bill.
3: Yeah?
2: Why don't you end this fight? Why don't you just go to Pa and tell him you'll sell out, then take what you get and start up again somewhere else?

0: Wouldn't that be wisest? If you don't, you may lose everything.
1: I know.
0: Well, then?
1: Oh, I don't know. It ain't easy to put into words, Sally. It's just that I set out to run a stage line between Freeland and South Pass. Not someplace else, but just between them two points. Well, if I quit, I'll always feel as though I'd proved yellow somehow. As though I'd showed I couldn't stand up to a fight. And I wouldn't be good enough for you.
0: But that's foolish to think that way, Bill.
1: I can't help it, I do.
0: But what...
1: And if I did quit and offer to sell to your pa, he'd think even less of me than he does now. You can't admire a man. You're just down, Sally.
0: Yes. Yeah, I suppose.
1: I don't know how you look at it, but the main thing with me is proving to your pa that I can make you a good husband. Even the stage line don't come before that. So I ain't gonna just up and show him I'm a quitter.
0: Oh, you'll never let up.
1: Yeah, maybe not.
0: I've heard him talk. He says he'll run you out of business if he has to let passengers ride for nothing.
1: Mm-hmm. And it makes me so doggone mad.
0: Yeah?
1: Well, I mean it. It never entered your pa's head to run stages between here and Freeland till I thought of it.
0: If he'd chosen some other run, that's the run he would have decided he had to have.
1: Yeah.
0: Well, Bill, I...
2: You sneaking coyote!
1: Where are your pa?
2: Meeting Sally in a sleigh. Too yellow to come out in the open like a man.
1: Listen, Dan,
2: well, young fella, this time you'll get a lesson you'll be a long time putting out of mind.
1: Hey, what are you...
0: Oh, that shotgun!
2: Loaded and primed for the skunk.
1: Now, wait a minute.
2: Sally, I'm going to show you just how much gumption this polecat's got. Bill, I'm going to start counting. When I get to 10, I'm letting fly. Let's see you travel. If you don't make tracks in an almighty big hurry, you're going to have your britches full of buckshot.
0: Oh, no.
1: Dan, if you think I'm going to run on account of that shotgun you're holding there in your hands, you're loco as a bug-eyed steer.
2: And I won't even count on you.
3: Drop that gun before I blast it out of your hands.
1: Who's that?
3: Come, Tonto, bring the horses.
0: Uh-huh.
1: And a redskin.
2: You can't take that gun. There. Now leave it on the ground. You can get it when we're gone.
3: Who in Tunker do you think you are?
2: That doesn't matter. I'm here to ask you just one question.
3: Are you
2: going to give Bill a chance? Or are you going to use your power to break him?
3: I'll break anybody that gets in my way.
2: A bad policy, Dan. One of these days, you'll meet a man stronger and smarter than you, and you'll be broken.
1: Say.
2: What's the matter?
1: Redskin, ain't you the hombre spoke to me back in Freeland?
4: Not me.
2: I'm the man who wanted to see you.
1: What for?
2: Then I wanted information. Since then, I got it another place. You're coming with me now to discuss something else.
1: Huh?
2: Where's your horse?
1: Well, just the stage horses back in town.
2: Tonto, go with him.
4: Tonto, do it.
2: See that he saddles one of those horses and bring him to the place I mentioned when we rode here. I'll meet you there. Come on, Silver.
1: Hey, wait.
4: You come.
5: Hail, Silver, away!
6: The curtain falls on the first act of our Lone Ranger story. Before the next exciting scenes, please permit us to pause for just a few moments.

0: Now to continue our story. The place that the Lone Ranger had pointed out to his faithful Indian companion was an isolated woods ideal for a camp. When Tonto and Bill Paulson had joined him there, he outlined a plan to help the young man.
1: So you see, Bill, I think your problem can be solved. You show Dan you're a better man than he is. If you do as I've suggested, you will.
2: That's one of the slickest stunts I've ever heard of.
1: And you agree?
2: I'd be a fool not to.
1: I can see no other chance for you.
2: Nope, and I can't neither. Gosh, if it'll only work, the look Dan'll have on his face. Oh, but say.
1: Yes?
2: Ain't he likely to check up a second time after I've talked to him? If he does that,
1: if he does, we'll just have to find another plan somehow.
2: That's what I'm afraid of.
1: But I'm almost positive he won't. There are several good sound reasons for that.
2: Yeah?
1: In the first place, Dan is already completely confident of his own ability to outguess anyone he meets in a business way.
2: He's that, all right.
1: In fact, he's overconfident.
2: Yeah.
1: That's one point in your favor. The second is that when he sees how ready you seem to be to quit, his estimation of you will go still lower.
2: I wonder if that's possible.
1: It is. So he'll not only be overestimating himself, but he'll be underestimating you.
2: And Barney Bascom? Barney will work with us, will he?
1: He will. You have my word.
2: Then that's fine. And I still say I want to see Dan's face when he learns how he's been tricked.
0: During the following week, Bill continued to operate his stage line in competition with Dan. But one day, on arriving at South Pass, he headed for the local office of the Brewer stage line with two ledgers underneath his arm. When he entered the office, Dan looked up but showed no surprise.
3: You, eh? What have you got there?
2: There. Those are the company books I've been keeping. They show everything. Just how much the company owes, how much it owns, how much it's made, and how much it's lost. Everything's there.
3: Yes, eh? What's that to me?
2: I want you to look them over, Dan.
3: Why?
2: Well, I'll tell you. I've seen the light. Ain't no use in me fighting a feller like you that can't be licked, so, well, I'm quitting. Giving up, selling out.
3: You found me too much for you, eh?
2: I ain't ashamed to admit it.
3: No? Well, that's the difference between you and me. I would be. Sally?
4: Yes, Paul?
3: Come out here a second. I want to show you something.
2: Now, look, Dan, there's no use in rubbing it in.
3: Can't take it, eh?
4: Oh, but... Oh, hello, Bill.
2: Hello, Sally.
3: Come here.
4: What is it, Paul?
3: Take a look at him, Sally. There's the fella you said had the nerve to fight your pa to a standstill.
4: But what do you
3: mean? Just look at him.
2: Oh, Dan, why can't you let up on a fella?
4: Bill, is something wrong?
2: Oh, your pa's just enjoying himself because he knows I've come here to sell out.
4: Sell out? No.
2: Oh, I can't help it, Sally. You said yourself the other night you figured it was a thing to do.
4: Oh, I know, but I thought we agreed.
3: That'll be about enough of that. You two ain't ever going to agree to nothing. Not as long as I'm your pa selling, got some rights over you.
4: Is that all you wanted to tell me?
3: Nope. Just wanted you here to look on while we dicker. Maybe that'll give you some idea why I said this fella wasn't good enough for you.
2: There's no use keeping this up, Dan. Give me the right price and I'll sell. I ain't got much equipment, just the one coach and the horses and the station here and at Freeland. But it ought to be worth something. If you'll give
3: Young fella, you're not in the position to tell me what I'll pay.
2: All I meant was...
3: I know very well what you meant. You meant to try and hold me up. Well, it won't work. You have to sell, but I don't have to buy. When you figure that out, you'll see where I'm in the driver's seat.
2: Yes, sir.
3: Hear that, Sally? Your fire eater's got tamed down some.
4: Oh, please, boss, stop it.
3: Yeah, I can savvy how you're feeling. Well, this ain't getting business done. You know what kind of a balance those books show?
2: Well, the way I figured, when everything's paid that my company owes, well, there ought to be what amounts to a couple $1,000s left. That's including rolling stock, of course.
3: Uh-huh.
2: So I thought that...
3: Quit thinking. I'll have a look at those books myself and see what they say. Likely you've made a mess of them.
2: Oh, I had a fellow feeling keeping for me.
3: And then likely you don't even savvy them. Now look them over. If I find your company stands about the way you claim, Well, I'll give you a couple $100s.
4: Oh, Paul.
2: But, Dan, that ain't worth near what it's worth.
3: No? It'll be cash enough to get you out of town and keep you going here so far you won't get the notion of calling on my daughter again. That's all you'll need.
2: But I won't take it.
3: Then don't.
2: Can't I have some time to think it over while you're looking at the books?
3: Take all the time you want, young fella. Don't matter to me.
2: Thank you, Dan. Thank you very much. Well, I'll be saying good day now. Bye, Sally.
4: Bye, Bill. Oh, Paul, stop it!
3: And there goes the ringtail tear I was supposed to be scared of. sneaking out of here like a whipped cur.
4: I don't care.
3: Eh? What's this?
4: I don't believe it's as bad as it looks. I don't. Come here.
3: Dad, when you come right down to it, I'd sort of hope Bill would do better myself.
0: But for all of Bill's apparent dejection when he left Dan Brewer's office, he was cheerful enough 2 days later. Barney Bascom, the Lone Ranger, and the young stage driver had met at the rancher's home, and Bill told the story of his conference with Dan.
2: So he looked at the books from cover to cover and made me the same offer all over again, $200.
1: And you told him?
2: Well, that I still couldn't make up my mind to it and took the ledgers and drove them back to Freeland on the stage.
1: You misrepresented nothing?
2: If he buys, it'll be as is. I mean, he'll take the company with what it owes and what it owns at the time I sell.
5: Young fella, between you and me and the masked fella here, I reckon we'll have Dan Brewer just about where we want him.
2: Well, it's you two who are doing it. You're giving me the cash, Barney, and it was the masked man's idea. I ain't had nothing to do with it at all.
1: Don't feel that way, Bill.
2: But ain't it so?
1: No, as a matter of fact, it isn't. You had your share in this as well. You had to play a part convincingly. You had to make Dan believe you were thoroughly whipped without letting him suspect you had something up your sleeve.
2: Well, I guess I've done that all right.
1: You've done splendidly. Now, tomorrow,
2: yeah?
1: Tell him you'll accept his offer. Tell him you'll take his $200. And if he'll go to Freeland, the deal can be finished there.
2: I'll do that.
5: Good luck, young fella. We're going to have ourselves some fun.
0: Bill followed the Lone Ranger's instructions. He called on Dan the following day, accepted his terms, and asked the stage owner to come to Freeland to close the deal. Dan agreed, and the next day, while Sally and two witnesses looked on, he signed his name to the papers that transferred the ownership of the Paulson stage line.
3: Ah, there. All right, Bill, all that's needed now is your John Henry. Write it here.
2: Mm-hmm. Dan, you sure you don't want to go over my books again?
3: Won't you forget those doggone books? Just sign this paper.
2: Well, I just thought maybe...
3: gosh sakes, sign!
2: Sure, if you insist.
3: You sound as though you didn't think I knew how to read accounts.
2: No, I never meant that. Everything's signed.
3: Here's my check. $200.
2: Thank you, Dan. Thank you kindly.
3: You can go, men. You won't be needed anymore.
6: All right, Mr. Brewer.
5: Bye.
6: Bye.
3: Well, Sally, that should settle things once and for all. You said when I come right down to it, he wouldn't sell for what I offered. But you see, he did.
4: Yes, I see.
2: Sally.
4: Yes, Bill?
2: Is this going to make any difference between us? You going to be off me because I sold out?
4: No, Bill, of course not. I'm sure you had good reason.
2: You can bet I did.
3: Yeah, you turn yellow. Don't get your hopes up because of anything my daughter says. If you don't clear out of this part of the country, I'll see that she does. I'll send her east.
5: You can't.
1: Barney, is that the fellow?
5: That's him. That's him, all right.
3: Barney. Barney Bascom.
4: Mr. Bascom.
5: Hello, Sally. Ain't seen you since you was knee-high to a grasshopper.
3: Well, this is the same masked man I saw the other night.
1: Right.
3: What are you doing here?
1: Ask Barney. I'm here at his request.
5: Yeah, that's right. Bill, I want that cash you owe me.
2: What, Barney?
5: I came here with a masked man just the minute I heard you were selling out. Either you pay me first, or my part here will see that you do.
2: Oh, that?
5: You're darn tooting that. I want my $10,000. I ain't so well off that I can afford to lose it.
4: Bill, you borrowed $10,000?
2: Mm-hmm.
4: But why?
2: But that's all right, Sally. I borrowed it, but I don't owe it.
5: Young feller, you got the brass to claim you paid it back?
2: I didn't say so, did I? No, it wasn't me borrowed that cash, Barney. I mean, it wasn't me for myself. It was for the company. Being president of the company, I had the right, so it's the company owes it to you. And seeing as how the company now belongs to Dan, he owes you.
3: What's that?
2: It's so, Dan.
3: This is a trick. It's fraud, but you never showed that debt on your books.
2: It didn't look like I kept asking you to. You'd have seen it there as plain as your nose.
3: It wasn't there the other day when you brought them books to South Pass.
2: I hadn't borrowed the cash yet.
3: Boy, you...
2: And as long as you hadn't bought my company yet and I was still ahead of it, I had the right to do any darn thing I pleased between then and now.
3: You didn't?
2: I did. And you can't claim I cheated you. Because you not only bought my line as is, but I kept asking you special to look at them books again. Oh, but you wouldn't. You thought you was too darn clever to have to.
4: Oh, Paul, he did trick you.
3: It ain't legal. It
5: sounds legal to me. And anyhow, I don't care. If you're the fellow who owes me that cash, Dan, then you pay up right now. It says right on the note it's payable on demand.
3: Yes, but $10,000.
5: $10,000 to the penny. And don't you try and hold back a dime.
3: I won't. I have to borrow. Bill, what'd you do with that cash? Where's it gone?
2: Dan, it don't matter where it's gone. Whether I burned it up, spent it buying equipment, or just threw it away.
3: But you can't have to...
2: You look at what you signed, and you'll see you ain't got no hold on me whatever.
5: I want my money.
1: And I'll see that you get it, Barney.
3: I don't know what to do. $10,000, it's impossible. I have to go to the bank, give them a mortgage.
1: And one moment. Perhaps there's an acceptable way out of this.
3: You mean so I won't have to pay Barney that cash?
1: Yes.
5: I want my money, and I won't agree to anything that cheats me out of it. I want to stay here and now.
1: Wait till I finish, Barney.
5: But I tell you that...
1: If Dan were willing to pay you a bonus of $1,000, would you accept the return of your stage line and assume all its obligations?
2: No.
1: But I think...
2: I'll take it back, but Dan will have to do better than that.
3: Well, name it, Bill, name it.
2: First, I'll take $1,000 like the masked man suggested. That part's all right.
3: Well, $1,000's easier to lose than $10,000. I'll give it to you.
2: Then, besides, you'll have to agree never to run your stages in competition with me over my route.
3: I won't.
2: And finally, you'll have to let me and Sally get hitched.
3: Well, I...
4: Oh, you remember what you said, don't you? You said you'd never be satisfied till I met a man as good as you. Well, it looks to me as though Bill's proved he's a whole lot better.
3: you really want to marry this fella, Sally?
4: I think I've said so before.
3: Well, then... It'll be all right again.
2: Then it's a bargain?
3: It's a bargain. I never go back on my word.
2: Barney.
5: Yeah?
2: Here. Here's the check you gave me for $10,000. I never even cashed it.
5: Didn't think you would. Thanks.
3: Why, you fellas had this all fixed up between you.
2: With the masked man to figure the scheme out.
3: Well, I'll be a... Young fella?
2: Yeah?
3: You're just the gent I want to run my business when I'm ready to retire. Yeah, I reckon you and me'll get along.
2: I reckon we will.
5: Hey, look.
2: Huh?
5: The masked man. Him and Tonto are clearing out.
6: I don't see you.

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5: Well, 3 o'clock in the morning is the time when all good little birds and husbands should be home and in bed. However, it's 3 o'clock and the front door has just opened.
6: So far, so good. I gotta be careful, though. I think I'll stop here and listen a minute. That's funny. The birds are still squeaking. Someone is stalking me. Good evening, Sapphire, my darling.
7: George Stevens, what's the idea?
6: The idea of what, my precious?
7: Don't you pull that. What do the clock say?
6: The clock say tick-tock. The little doggy say pow-wow, and the little piggy say oi-oi all the way home. I go, oh, my head. Honey, where's your sense of humor?
7: I lost it around 11:30. Now, I want an explanation about where you've been till 3 o'clock in the morning.
6: Well, I could answer that, but I don't think my head could stand it, honey.
7: George Stevens, I'm waiting for an answer, and I ain't in no mood for no nonsense.
6: Would you believe me if I told you that I fell asleep in the large hall and just woke up?
7: No.
6: Well, there's no sense in going into that, then. Let me put it another way. Would you believe me if I told you that I got on the wrong subway and ended up in Coney Island?
7: I would not.
6: Tell you what, honey, you just tell me what you would believe, and that's where I was.
7: George Stevens, my patience is exhausted.
6: All right, honey, all right. I might as well tell you the truth. I got in a little card game with the boys. And, well, I know that I shouldn't have stayed, but you know how them things is. I was 36 cents ahead, and I didn't want to quit and let them think I was a bum sport, you know. I know I shouldn't have stayed so long, but, well, that's the whole truth, honey. Just exactly like it happened.
7: Well, George, as long as you finally told the truth, it's all right. But you should have told me that in the first place. I'm going on into bed.
6: The first place? How could I have told her in the first place when I just thought of it now?
5: Well, the kingfish got away with his story. Sapphire believed every word of it. However, the next morning, while she was going about her housework, the doorbell rang.
7: Now, who can that be? Yes?
8: How do you do? Is this the residence of Mr. George Stevens?
7: Why, yes, it is.
8: Well, I'm the manager of the Blue Slipper Nightclub. I'd like to speak to Mr. Stevens.
7: Blue Slipper Nightclub?
8: Yes.
7: Well, Mr. Stevens ain't in right now. Can I help you?
8: Well, yes, you look like the type of servant who can be trusted.
7: Oh, I do.
8: Yes, this is Mr. Stevens' wallet. He left it at his table when he was in the club last night.
7: He was in your club last night?
8: I'll say he was. Why, he practically closed up the place. Well, here's his wallet. Will you let him have it?
7: Yes, I'll let Mr. Stevens have it all.
8: Well, good day. And incidentally, tell him that Tootsie sends her regards.
7: Tootsie?
8: Yes, the hat check girl. Old Georgie is a rascal, all right. Well, good day.
7: Well, nice hat check girl. Well, hello. Mama, this is Sapphire. Get over here as fast as you can. The old fire horse broke out of the barn again.
6: Tell you, Andy, I really took it out after my big night at the Blue Slipper. Yeah, come down to the lodge over here to get a little rest.
9: Well, Kingfish, this job you got is the most unusual one I done ever heard of. A man paying you $30 a week to go around eating and spending money in nightclubs.
6: Well, you see, Andy, I was what they call a spotter. This Mr. Lighton, who owns this chain of nightclubs, well, this is his way of checking up on the food and the service. Have me pose as a big spender, you see.
9: Yeah, well, that's a pretty important job. You know, I guess a lot of fellas' jobs is riding on your stomach. The chefs and the cooks and the waiters.
6: Oh, yeah, yeah. After a meal, if my stomach rumbles, it has repercussions in 3 different unions.
9: Tell me this. Is you told Sapphire yet about the job?
6: No, and I made that mistake on 2 minute jobs in the past. You see, I never last too long on these jobs. Usually I tell Sapphire I was working, and she starts bawling with joy.
9: Yeah.
6: Then the next day, I has to tell her I was fired, and she starts bawling on account of that. This time, I gonna wait till I gets fired before I tells her, and I was working it so I can combine all the bawling into one big lump. You see what I mean?
9: Yeah, well, what do she think you're doing when you comes home at 2 or 3 o'clock in the morning from these nightclubs?
6: Oh, I don't have to worry about that. I gives her some cock and bull story. I got that woman eating right out of my hand, boy. Right out of my hand.
9: Yeah, well, just the same, I'd be careful. Many a lion tamer thought the same thing and ended up scratching his ear with his elbow.
7: Oh, come in, Mama. I'm so glad you got here.
10: Now, take it easy, daughter. Tell me all about it. You say that mangy old timber wolf has been doing some howling again?
7: Mama, he's been coming in at 3 in the morning. He's been going to nightclubs.
10: Huh.
7: Nightclubs where they got showgirls.
10: Huh.
7: Mama, you think he could be interested in one of them?
10: You can take my word for it, Sapphire. A man don't start looking at a road map if he ain't going someplace.
7: You know, Mama, I never would have found it out if he hadn't left his wallet at the Blue Slipper. And this morning, he told me he was going out again tonight on business. You'd think George would not start something like this at his age.
10: Oh, this is the age they all start. When they gets over 40, they gets courage to do the things they've been thinking about all these years.
7: Oh, Mama, what can I do?
10: Sapphire, there's only one thing to do in a case like this. Fight fire with fire. You make him jealous and he'll be so busy watching you, he'll forget all these coarse girls. You see, you got to pretend you were interested in another man.
7: Oh, but Mama, I couldn't do that. And I don't know no other man.
10: Well, you got to get someone. And you have him up here for supper while George is out and pretend you's interested in him.
7: But Mama, who would George be jealous of?
10: Well, now, let me see now. Sapphire, I got just the big cheese to bake the trap with. That no good friend of George's, Andrew H. Brown.
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9: Say, Lightning, walk with me home to my rooming house, will you?
6: Yes, I'll be glad, Miss Andy.
9: On top of old Smokey, do-de-o-do-do-do.
6: Say, Miss Andy.
9: Huh?
6: Look what's coming down the street here.
9: Where, Lightning?
6: Straight ahead there, I think it's a woman.
9: Yeah, the head kind of looked like a woman, but the way the toes point out there, looks like it walks like an ostrich. Holy mackerel, that ain't no woman. It's the Kingfisher's wife, Sapphire.
6: That's her, all right.
9: Well, I'm going to duck. The last time I run into her on the street, she was coming from the fish market. I tipped my hat to say hello, and she let me have it across the side of my head with a codfish cake.
6: Well, you was too late. She done spotted her. Here she come.
9: Yeah, well, I hope she ain't been to the fish market.
7: Well, well, well, if it ain't Andy Brown, one of my favorite people. How are you, Andy, darling? It's so good to see you.
9: I gotta watch it, Lightning. She's talking like the Japanese did just before Pearl Harbor. How you do, Mrs. Stevens?
7: Oh, Andy, not Mrs. Stevens. Call me what George calls me.
9: You mean right to your face? You mean Sapphire. Yeah. Oh, how is your Sapphire?
7: Andy, why ain't you been up to see us lately? It's been such a long, long time.
9: Yeah, well, the last time the Kingfish asked me up for supper, I didn't think I was welcome.
7: Why, whatever gave you that idea?
9: Well, I guess it was the soup. I figured I was a little unwelcome when I found them BBs in my matzo ball.
7: Why, Andy, that was just an accident. And I want you to come up to supper tonight.
9: Tonight?
7: Yes, I'm having a lovely supper. It's all planned. Roast beef. I'll expect you about 7-ish.
9: Yeah, well, you better make it 7:15-ish. I got to iron out a shirt.
7: Yes, Mama, I had to call you. Everything's working fine. Andy Brown will be here in a few minutes for supper. And I'm wearing that new strapless gown of mine.
12: Fine, daughter, fine. And where's that old bald-headed eagle?
7: Oh, he went out about an hour ago. But when he finds out about this little dinner I'm having with Andy, he'll set up and take notice.
12: Well, honey, don't forget to keep the shades up so the neighbors will know what's going on and they'll get back to George.
7: Oh, don't worry about that. That nosy Miss Nielsen across the court will see everything. That's Andy now. I'll call you later and let you know how I made out. Now, let's see. The candles is on the table, and everything is perfect. Oh, it's you, Andy. Come in, come in.
9: Good evening, Sapphire. Oh, excuse me. I didn't mean to bust in on you while you were still in your camisole.
7: Why, Andy, this is my new evening gown. It's a copy of a Paris model.
9: Well, looked like they run out of material while they was copying it. But I guess if the Kingfish proves of it, it's okay.
7: Sit down and make yourself comfortable, Andy. Dinner'll be ready in a minute.
9: Yeah, well, fine. Say, Sapphire, I just noticed in there, there's only 2 places set at the table. Ain't you going to eat with me and the Kingfish?
7: George ain't here, Andy. We're alone.
9: You mean there ain't nobody here except you, me, and the roast beef?
7: That's right, Andy.
9: Yeah. Say, Sapphire, I think I'd better be running along. According to Emily Post, the roast beef ain't much of a chaperone.
7: No, Andy. George will be here later.
9: Yeah, well, I guess it's all right.
7: Now, you sit here by the window, Andy, and I'll sit over here. Ain't it nice eating by candlelight?
9: Yeah, it is. Let me start in here, too. Oh, you know, Sapphire, this show is a nice mixed green salad. Mm.
7: Andy, I hate to mention it, but you're eating the centerpiece.
9: Yeah. Them petunias has got a tang to them, all right.
7: Now, you sit right there, Andy. I'll go get the soup.
9: Well, Sapphire, listen, before you get the soup, would you kind of pull the shade there? I got a feeling we is being watched from across the court.
7: Why, Andy, there ain't nobody lives there but old Miss Nielsen.
9: Well, look at that Venetian blind. Up around the eighth slap, there's a pair of eyes. And down by the bottom slap, there's a nose. Either she is called a neighbor in, or Mrs. Nielsen got a face that's 6 feet long.
7: Don't pay no attention, Andy. I'll be right back.
9: Sapphire, that was a very nice dinner. But I wish the kingfish would get you. It's getting late.
7: Never mind, Andy. You just set in the easy chair, and I'll sit here on the arm, and we'll talk.
9: Yeah, well, Well, I'll wait a little longer.
7: You know, Andy, you is George's best friend, and I've never really got to know you very well. And, well, don't you think that when two people have been married as long as me and George, sometimes they drift apart until the attraction they once had for each other is all a part of the dim past? Don't you think this occurs in many instances? Don't you think so, Andy?

Lee Sapphire didn't wait up for me. I guess it's safe to put the lights on. Oh, me, it's 2:30. This nightclub job is killing me. Look at the table here. Set for two. Oh, I guess you had a mama over for dinner. Wait a minute. What's the cigar doing in the ashtray? It couldn't be your mama, because this is a Panatella and her mama's partial to white owls. Oh, well. Maybe the old walrus switched the brand. Good morning, Mr. Nice to see Lodge Hall. George Kingsley Stevens speaking. Now, what's that? A well-meaning friend. My wife what? With a who? When? Where? Oh, no, no. Listen, who is this? Hello? Hello? Oh, meet it and hung up. Holy mackerel. That well-meaning friend said that a man was up at my wife's apartment last night. That cigar. Yeah, and the table set for two. I'm going to find out who it is and kill him. I'm going to kill him dead. Yeah, how could a fella do this to me? Sneak it up and have dinner with my wife while I was out. And roast beef at a dollar and a quarter a pound. Oh.

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1: Well, friends, need I say more? 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
3: Now, that's the whole story, Calhoun. While I was out last night, some fella come up and had dinner with my wife. Now, I done got the whole story from the neighbors. Calhoun, what is it going to do?
4: Kingfish, this is one of the most dastardly things one man could do to another. A thing like this showed the terrible evil that lurks in the heart of this man. It showed that this unscrupulous viper has sunk to the lowest pond of chicanery. Kingfish, this boy has done a bad thing.
3: Calhoun, look here. I've never been so upset in my whole life. I got to find out who this fiend is that's violating the sanctity of my home.
4: Well, it seems to me like that if you want to find out who he is, the thing to do is trace him to the neighbor.
3: Yeah, that's what I'll do. I'll find out who it is. I'll nace him to the trape. I'll trape him to the nurses.
4: Now, calm down, Kingfish. You too excited to get any place. I tell you, I'll go up there and speak to the neighbors myself.
3: Yeah, that's a good idea. I'll go over and speak to Andy and see if he got any idea who this fiend could be. Now, you got to find out anything, Calhoun. You call me up over the lodge hall.
4: All right, I'll get up there right away.
3: Why, oh, why would this fellow want to get interested in sapphire?
4: Well, that's the way it is in life, Kingfish. An attraction like this is one of the mysteries of nature. There's a certain spark, a certain magnetism, a certain fascination.
3: Yeah, I know, but what would draw this man to sapphire? She ain't much to look at.
4: Neither the hippopotamus, but at the zoo, they always draw the biggest crowd.
3: Oh, come in, Brother Ender.
5: Hey, Kingfish, I wanted to ask you something about last night. I was wondering if the... Hey, Kingfish, what did you got that baseball bat and them brass knuckles on your desk? What is that for?
3: Well, I'm going to pulverize somebody, Ender. I'm going to take this bat and spatter them all over the state. That's what I'm going to do.
5: Well, who is the fella? As your pal, I'll be glad to help you beat up on the poor boob.
3: Well, I'm waiting here for a call to find out who he is.
5: Well, I'll wait with you. I ain't got nothing to do. What'd the fella do that you want to pulverize him for?
3: And there, you know what this sneak done?
5: What?
3: This homewrecker, this fiend, do you know what he done?
5: What?
3: Like a thief in the night, he done come into my home and tampered with my most precious possession.
5: Oh, somebody done stole your toupee again, huh?
3: And while I was working late last night, this homewrecker come and he had dinner with my wife. Andy, you were smoking a cigar a minute ago. What happened to it?
5: I must have swallowed it. I've been doing that a lot lately. Kingfish, let me get something straight here before the conversation flies off on another tangerine.
3: Yeah, well.
5: This fella that me and you was waiting to subdivide with that baseball bat, he is the fella that had dinner with your wife last night?
3: Right.
5: Well, like Napoleon say at Waterloo, I has had a lot of better days than this.
3: Well, I tell you, Andy, when I find out who this fella is, I'm going to take this bat and I'm going to haul off. Wait a minute, sir. Hello? Yeah, that's the Kingfish. Oh, yeah, Calhoun. Oh, you did great work, yeah. Who is it? Who? Spell it out. B like in baby. R like in round. O like in Ohio, W like in weasel, and N like he's nearer than I thought he was. Thank you. my lifelong pal, was the one who had dinner with my wife last night. Now, what has you got to say to this?
5: The roast beef was too well done.
3: Jenny, you ain't getting away with this. I'm going to beat you within an inch of your life.
5: Now, wait a minute, Kingfish. Put down that bat. Now, this whole thing was innocent. I think you was going to be there. I as innocent as a baby lamb, Kingfish.
3: Well, I'll teach you to do your bar-barring around somebody else's house.
5: Listen, Kingfish, put the bat down, will you? This is ridiculous. The last person in the world I as interested in is your wife.
3: Oh, she ain't good enough for you, huh? I'll teach you, you monster.
5: Wait a minute, Sheriff. Wait a minute, Kingfish. What you doing?
3: Hey, Kingfish, wait a minute, Sheriff. What's going on? What in the world is you two fellas up to here?
5: Listen, Amos, tell the Kingfish to put that bat down. He acting like a madman here.
3: Amos, when I was out working last night, this weasel one of them had dinner with my wife.
5: No, sir. Listen, Amos, Sapphire done invited me up there. And I thought the Kingfish was going to be home, too. I don't know what in the world is going on around here.
3: Kingfish, look here. Is you out of your mind? Andy wouldn't be interested in Sapphire, and she wouldn't be interested in him. Now, if you was working and Sapphire invited Andy up to dinner, there was some reason for it. The thing for you to do, Kingfish, is to go home and have it out with your wife.
5: Yeah, you ought to get the thing straightened out, because you know I ain't interested in your wife. I just went up there for dinner.
3: Yeah, I know you did, Andy. But you wait a minute.
5: Ow! Kingfish, what in the world did you hit me on the head with that bat for?
3: That's for them four slices of roast beef you ate, you big fat pig.
6: But, George, me and Mama didn't know it was a job you had at the club. I only had Andy up here to dinner to make you jealous so you'd stay home. I thought that you was...
3: You thought. I am sick and tired around here of what you thought and what you think.
7: Now listen, son-in-law.
3: Oh, no, now you listen, mother-in-law, dear. I'm sick and tired of you yapping around here. That mouth of yours is the most dangerous thing since the bubonic plague.
7: Now, wait a minute.
3: Now, look, when I tell you to shut up, shut up.
7: Yes, George.
3: I'm going to tell you something, Sapphire. I'm fed up with you getting jealous of me all the time.
6: But, George, I didn't know you was working. I thought you was running around or
3: something. Now, listen. I is quitting that job at the nightclub, and I getting a new job. But there's going to be a new rule around here from now on. Don't believe nothing unless you see it with your own eyes. Now, you get that? Not unless you see it with your own eyes.
6: Yes, George.
3: All right. Now, go get my supper, you two hens.
7: Yes, George, dear.
6: Yes, George, dear. Mom, I tell you, I ain't never going to be jealous of George again as long as I live.
7: Well, I guess we was both wrong about him, daughter. You say he's got a new job?
6: Yes, it's with a department store. He leaves the house every morning at 8 and gets back at 6. So there ain't no chance of him getting up, mixed up with no women. I guess he was right about not believing nothing till you see it with your own eyes.
7: Yes. Well, I tell you... Oh, wait a minute, Sapphire. Look at that taxi cab there.
6: Where, Mama?
7: The one that just pulled up there at the red light. Look who's sitting in the back seat.
6: Why, it's George.
7: Yeah, and look who's sitting in there with him. A woman in a print dress and a great big picture hat.
6: And, Mama, look. He's got his arm around
7: her. Well, there they go.
6: Oh, Mama, I'm going home and pack. I never want to see that two-time again as long as I live.